0: It's the Dirty Three with Cat Powered. The song Great Waves is chosen by Luke Live from our Monday mixtape, who we'll be wrapping up with very shortly.
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0: Now, Brad Aldridge is with me. Brad, good morning.
2: Good morning, Tom. Making news. Police say three people were rescued from floodwaters in Adelaide's northern suburbs this morning. They say that while police were helping a man and woman who had driven into floodwaters north of an intersection near the Gawler River, another car drove by and became stuck. The State Emergency Service says it received more than 500 requests for help over the weekend for the after effects of heavy rainfall and flooding. Police are investigating a suspicious fire in Port Pirie West on Sunday. Just before 5 a.m, police and fire crews were called to a house in 4th Street after reports a shed was on fire. MFS crews were able to extinguish the fire, but two vehicles inside the shed were extensively damaged. Police believe the fire was deliberately lit, as a person was seen running from the scene shortly after. Anyone who witnessed suspicious activity in that area is asked to call Crime Stoppers on 1800 333 000. And concerns about the fast pace of artificial intelligence development are growing amid first known Australian case of autonomous AI hack. The ABC can reveal a free AI agent which was asked to book a gym class hacked into the facility's website, booking classes far in advance of what was supposed to be possible. The agent also exploited a security flaw and kicked another gym goer off the waitlist for a full class, Tom. And there'll be ABC, there'll be more news at 10 o'clock.
0: Brad, thank you very much. Now, to wrap up our Monday mixtape, we've been getting to know Luke Lay this morning, of course, who this week is presenting the Air Peninsula Breakfast program, has been producing there for a couple of months. Luke, how have you been settling into the Air Peninsula? A little bit more settled weather there at the very least compared to Mackay?
3: Yeah, a little bit settled. I mean, this weekend was, you know, we had the rain and the wind, and it was giving, you know, little signs of North Queensland weather, but it was extremely cold, so obviously not. It's a beautiful place to live. I mean, I've just went out west a couple of weeks ago to visit, you know, Streaky Bay area, drove along the Flinders Highway, and you're sort of gobsmacked by how beautiful this region is. And I think we're lucky here in Port Lincoln to have such a nice sort of view from the ABC office as well. You've got the Boston Bay behind me. And yeah, beautiful place, beautiful community as well. Like getting to know the locals and the live music scene here as well is great. Like there's always something on and it's so strong and a very communal atmosphere, I think.
0: Yeah, and so have you felt like you've been settling in well in those terms, and in you know the you know there is an artistic creative through line in that community for sure.
3: Yeah, there is definitely, and yeah, I've been settling in very well. They've been very welcoming, the Air Peninsula community, yeah, I'm keen to explore everything else that it's got to offer. I've been meaning to go for a camping trip out further west while I'm here, and

0: Yeah, so keen to explore more.
1: Well, it looks like the listeners as well, from what I've seen, have been embracing you while you've been behind the mic, and I'm sure there'll be no shortage of great suggestions of places you can explore.
0: I think so.
1: If you put that word out there. Luke, it's been a real pleasure chatting this morning. We've got one final song today as part of your Monday mixtape, the Felice Brothers' Frankie's Gun. Tell me about this song.
0: Yeah, this is a funny one. I really know the lyrics to a whole album, but this one, I didn't really have much choice to actually know every song word by word, especially this one. When I was about 10, I think my family, I think it was when I was 10, my family packed all six of us kids in the Turaga and we shot off across the Nullarbor to Perth and then up to Carrageenie and back. And there were only so many CDs we could bring with us, and one of them was Highway to Hell, and another one, which I can't play anymore of. I've played that way too many times throughout my life. And another one I can distinctly remember, and it's been sitting in the back corner for, you know, the past 15 years or so. It's the Felice Brothers. They're just a bunch of uni mates in New York who make country folk music, and yeah, I know every word to this album, especially this one 15 years on, and it takes me back every time I listen to it.
1: Well, we'll pop your mic down so you can have a sing-along to that one. But, Luke, thanks again for your time this morning.
0: Thank you.
1: Cheers. That's been Luke Lay there. And for ABC Air Peninsula listeners, you'll be waking up with him from 6:30 through to the rest of this week. And, of course, hear him on the program as well there when Emma Pedler is back producing that program behind the scenes. But before we check in on the weather, here's the Felice Brothers with Frankie's Gun.

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3: So they're the Fleece Brothers before. That was the final song from our Monday mixtape. Getting to know Luke Lay this morning and a voice I'm sure many of you are now familiar with from the Eyre Peninsula. Waking up with him, producing from a peddler and filling in while she's away at the moment. It is Tom Mann with you right now. It is 15 minutes to 10 o'clock.
0: ABC North and West and ABC Eyre Peninsula. Weather update.
3: Now, Belinda House is with me from the Bureau of Meteorology. Good morning.
4: Good morning. We certainly saw some fairly significant rainfall across parts of South Australia across the weekend, particularly through the ranges. Up around the Flinders Ranges, Lee Creek there at the airport picked up 65 millimetres, Arkoona Bluff 83 millimetres, and the Plateau, which I'm not exactly sure where that is, that's 99 millimetres up there. So, you know, some really significant rainfall totals. Now, we've still got this fairly cold southwesterly wind blowing across the broad parts of the state today. So we will continue to see a little bit of light shower activity pushing through Eyre Peninsula, York Peninsula, Mid-North, up into the Flinders Ranges again. But we're talking half a millimetre, 1 millimetre or so yet to come today. And by the end of the day, any chance of showers really should have cleared away. Now, daytime temperatures staying fairly cool, not much more than the mid-teens. Clare today looking for a top of 12. Port Pirie, 16. Port Augusta, 17. Port Lincoln, 15. Ceduna, 16. As we head up into the pastoral districts, Woomera looking for a top of 15, Lee Creek 15, Roxby Down 16, Cooper Pedy 16 as well. Some light showers still to come today with a fresh southwesterly breeze, but those winds will start to ease and the chance of showers will clear by evening.
3: And while things are coming down a little bit today, what are we expecting throughout the next few days this week?
4: Yeah, so we've got another cold front that's going to push across from the west tomorrow. So we'll start to see some showers, perhaps really at any time during the day across Eyre Peninsula, but they become a little more likely in the evening and perhaps just reaching into the York Peninsula, the Mid-North and the Flinders by late tomorrow evening. So perhaps a mostly dry day, but some showers on the way. Those winds will then turn cooler southwesterly again on Wednesday. So we'll see some showers right across the agricultural area and up into the southern parts of the pastoral district. But by the end of the day, Wednesday, most of the shower activity should have cleared away, so we'll have a mostly dry but a cold second half of the week.
3: Excellent. Well, Belinda, thank you very much for your time.
4: Thank you.
3: Cheers. Belinda House there from the Bureau of Meteorology. And we have been hearing a bit from you this morning about how the weather has been impacting where you are, if you've seen your rain gauge. Some people suspecting we've seen some records broken as well. You can reach out to us. We really appreciate your extra details, your eyes on the ground, your expertise from where you are. 1300 160222 to call or 0467 922 783 to text. And also any questions as well if you are cut off or concerned about roads or floodways where you are, you can contact for those details as well.
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3: Now, so to come in the next few minutes, we'll be checking in on how the markets are opening up for this week. It looks like a lower start so far, but we'll look at what stories are having an impact for today. And after 10 o'clock, Roy McLaren, he'll be on your radio, of course, today, checking in, continuing to follow the SES and the weather impacts, as well as seeing what will be the top stories as parliamentarians return after their winter break, looking like gambling is said to be a big topic and the way in which the government hopes to see those laws passed and in negotiations with both the coalition and the crossbench. More on that to come very, very soon. But first, before all that, Spandau Ballet, this is true.

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0: Now, Toby Grimm is with me from Baker Young Limited. Toby, good morning.
2: Good morning, Tom.
0: Now, how are we opening up in this beginning of this new week?
2: Well, we had expected the Aussie market to have a run to a new all-time high. Obviously, last week was a particularly strong week, not just for the Aussie market, but for markets around the globe as interest rate hike expectations sort of unwound a little bit. We had, you know, hopes for a deal to reopen the Strait of Hormuz and some very strong US corporate earnings helping lift markets around the globe, as I say. But unfortunately, this morning, whether or not it's the fact that yet another weekend has passed without a deal and that strait remains closed. Crude oil jumping by about 1% this morning, trading around $84.30 US a barrel. Or whether it's because of some corporate news here in Australia, it's probably a bit of both, but either which way, the Aussie market actually starting the week on the back foot. The All Ords down just 13 points, a tenth of a percent. And the key reason for that, Tom, is weakness in our banking stocks. Now, Westpac has reported quarterly earnings today. It's not a major earnings release from the bank and generally relates to their capital provisioning, so what they set aside for loans. And I guess the story there is that, unfortunately, the outlook has probably dimmed, certainly for home lending and for the risks associated with it. Westpac noting that they've had to increase their risk assets by around $1.5 billion due to an increase in delinquencies on their mortgage book. Strong performance in business saw cash profits up by about 3% to $1.8 billion, but that figure in itself probably a little bit below what analysts were expecting, and the increase in bad debt provisioning, coming in really playing to the recent concerns around that space, particularly since the recent housing slowdown post the federal budget. So this morning, Westpac shares down 4.5% at $36.16, and all of our big four banks materially weaker. ANZ off by about 2%, Commonwealth Bank and National Australia Bank losing around 1.5% apiece. So with that major part of the Aussie market, it's very difficult to gain any ground. We are seeing strength in our mining sector. Commodity prices mixed over the weekend. I mentioned oil. Copper was actually down on Friday night, but gold surging by 3% to its highest level in about 2 months sees the gold sector one of the best performers. Newmont gaining around 4.5% at $159.52, while elsewhere in mining, BHP and Rio Tinto both putting on solid gains around 1%, and some of our lithium producers putting on 2 to 3%. So that's helping offset weakness in the banks, and I guess keeping our market somewhat mixed at the index level. As far as company news, there's more of it this morning. Treasury Wines coming out with an interesting announcement. It's going to write off another $558 million on its US portfolio and its brands as it continues to try and downsize over there and obviously focus on profitability rather than volumes. But within that announcement, Treasury saying that actually its 2026 performance has been a little bit better than what it had forecast back in June, and consequently not only will earnings be a little bit higher, but its debt level will be slightly lower than what it had warned. So Treasury up on the back of that news, putting on around 4% at $5.64. And finally, over on the currency front, Tom, the Aussie dollar actually rallying to two-month highs over the weekend. Odds for a US rate hike continue to fall after they had weaker than expected jobs figures. We've got the RBA tomorrow. It'll be very interesting to see how hard Michelle Bullock talks up the prospects of further rate hikes. But at this stage, the Aussie's at 70.7 US cents.
0: And Toby's the weather put a dampener on any of your plans?
2: No, look, honestly, it didn't affect me. And I've come into work this morning and I've heard stories and seen videos.

0: ABC News with Matt Coleman. In breaking news, Crows star Taylor Walker has announced he'll be retiring from football at the end of this season. More details to follow. Police say three people rescued from floodwaters in Adelaide's northern suburbs this morning. They say that while police were helping a man and a woman who'd driven into floodwaters north of an intersection near the Gawler River, another car drove by and became stuck. Senior Constable Daniel Isaacson has told 891 ABC Adelaide the motorists made it safely to the roadside, but their cars are likely long gone.
1: Both cars have since been washed away by the floodwaters, and we reckon they're somewhere in the Gawler River. We'd really like to remind the public and drivers out there to drive to the conditions. Don't drive through flooded roads, as you don't know how deep the water could be.
0: The State Emergency Service says it received more than 500 requests for help over the weekend. It says that most were for flooding in and around homes. SES State Duty Officer Ian Benithan has told 891 ABC Adelaide that the Weather Bureau warned more severe weather could be coming tomorrow.
2: So, perfect opportunity for the public to just get out there and just have a look at their drains and just make sure that they are actually free from any debris. Good chance to just do some maintenance.
0: The federal government is coming under increasing pressure to urgently step up efforts to protect endangered species from the growing threat of bird flu. With more than 200 confirmed cases of the deadly H5 strain of bird flu detected across the country, some 386 native bird and mammal species have been assessed as being at high to extreme risk. Deakin University ecologist Professor Ewan Ritchie says there are a number of ways that people can take to protect native animals, including vaccinating wild bird populations.
3: We need to, of course, make sure that monitoring and surveillance is really efficient as well, so that we can respond to outbreaks as they occur. We obviously need a large funding boost to be able to take care of populations. We also might need captive populations as well, so taking some animals out of the wild if we think that their populations are potentially really at risk.
0: An investigation is underway into the deaths of about 400 pelicans in far western New South Wales. Bill Ormond has more.
4: The mass bird casualties were discovered on Friday in Kinchega National Park near the Menindi Lakes. Authorities say laboratory testing of samples from the dead pelican chicks and juveniles found no evidence of H5 bird flu, with all samples testing negative. It's unclear at this stage what caused the deaths of around 400 of the birds, but investigations are ongoing. Authorities say members of the public should continue to report unusual events such as multiple dead or sick birds, as well as significant increases in mortality rates.
0: New South Wales police have confirmed that remains found inside a suitcase in Goulburn are not human. Two members of the public alerted police yesterday afternoon after discovering the remains near bushland. Commander of the Hume Police District, Superintendent Linda Bradbury, says police have confirmed this morning that the remains are not human.
5: We can confirm that the remains found at O'Allen Ford Road, O'Allen yesterday, are now identified as not being human. So some good news here that we don't have a suspicious death of a human on our hands.
0: The federal government is being urged to establish an independent inspector general for the disability sector as it plans a major overhaul of the NDIS, a Senate inquiry looking into legislation that will see $36 billion cut from the scheme in 4 years is due to hand down its findings on Friday. CEO of the not-for-profit disability service provider Aruma, Dr. Martin Laverty, says the industry needs better oversight.
6: In the aged care system, there is an inspector general. Their role is to recommend to government better coordination to address those systems failures. And I think this is a proposal that's been long overdue in the NDIS and is going to become even more important as we see state and territory governments return to service delivery.
0: And just repeating in breaking news, the Crows star Taylor Walker has announced he'll be retiring from football at the end of this season. South Australia's weather: Renmark showers 17, Mount Gambier showers 15, Port Lincoln a shower or two 15, Port Pirie showers 16, Adelaide showers a top of 15.

0: degrees, currently 13. Tomorrow, showers increasing, 16. Wednesday, showers, 15. 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
1: Alan Jones was a broadcasting powerhouse. 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
4: How is Australia Post looking to change the role of the post office?
5: Communities are rightly concerned about this change in direction because we're used to our post office as being a services outlet. We've got any number of parcel carriers that are out there today, and we think we've got enough of those. But what we don't have enough of is a face-to-face front counter providing services in local communities. And that's what we think is a proper direction for Australia Post.
2: Rory McLaren.
4: Addiction in its many forms affects thousands of South Australians. The challenge of treating it will be one of the topics you'll learn more about in Dr. Doctor with psychiatrist Professor Michael Bajan. If you've got a question for him, 1300 222 891 is the number to call, or text 0467 922 891. Federal Parliament resumes this week after the winter break, and the potential reforms to gambling ad laws loom large. Naveen Razik from SBS World News will take you to Capitol Hill and inside Parliament House and the statewide soapbox. It is your place to have your say on the issues we've covered on the morning's program. Or if you have another issue that's happening in your community that you think we need to know about, you know the numbers, 1300 222 891, or text 0467 922 891. But first to this breaking news. It is a significant football story here in South Australia. Former Crows captain Taylor Walker has confirmed he will retire from football at the conclusion of the 2026 season. Aaron Bryans from ABC Sport and presenter with ABC News. He joins you now. Aaron, your initial observation on this decision, was it a great surprise, or there was chat that maybe he had one more season in him?
6: Yeah, I'm a little bit surprised, to be honest, Rory, given that Taylor had spoken over the last couple of weeks about the fact that maybe he'd retire if Adelaide won the premiership, but he'd kind of wait until the end of the year to make the call. He's still playing some pretty sensational footy over the last few weeks. He's been had, I think, 10 goals in the last three heading into the Richmond game. Over the weekend, he passed Dick Lee in terms of overall goals scored in the AFL tables record. So he'll probably get in the top 25 all time over Nick Riewoldt by the end of the season. 36 years old, and has featured significantly through the year. Had the hamstring injury back in the showdown, the suspension as well. But I think they were probably hoping to rest him a little bit more through the twos than they anticipated, given the injuries around Darcy Fogarty and Riley Thilthorpe. But yeah, I thought maybe he had one more year in him to essentially play a bit in the twos, but still mentor some of the kids coming through like Mitch Marsh and Ludewick. And given the window that Adelaide's currently in, they've been hoping to contend over the next campaign as well. So yeah, it comes as a surprise that with a fortnight to go, he's made this decision.
4: It's interesting as well, like the longevity of his career. You know, it is 19 seasons now he's been a part of the Adelaide Football Club. You know, a raw talent coming in out of Broken Hill. And then obviously at that stage, obviously played for Nord in the Sandful as well, as he was very much finding his feet within the Adelaide Football Club structure.
6: Yeah, it didn't look like he was going to be the greatest crow of all time at the start of his career. Pick 75 when he was taken out of Broken Hill, and then the first few years, as you touched on, playing in the twos, a couple of games in and out where he was routinely dropped. Apparently reports that he didn't get on with Neil Craig at the time. There were rumblings that maybe he'd even go to GWS in the early stages of his career, and ended up staying on with the Crows, and now is their all-time leading goal kicker, seven-time leading goal kicker in terms of seasons. And, I mean, we go back to that 2023 season when he was the All-Australian captain, the 76 goals, where, again, at that stage he would have been, what, 33? And a lot of people were thinking, yeah, this is probably towards the end of his career, and he ended up having the best he's ever had, brought another two seasons after that, and has continually pushed the Crows towards contendership.
4: And also a captain of the football club at a time of great turbulence. Mm. You know, people reflect back on that 2015 season, the loss of Phil Walsh as the club coach. Fast forward to 17, the grand final, the defeat. and everything that happened after that when it comes to the pre-season camp as well. Like he was absolutely front and centre during that period of on-field success and yet remarkable turbulence as well.
6: And has fully evolved into, like, we talk about him being a skipper, but he truly is a father figure at the football club. And we look back at this year when Jordan Dawson's brother passed. He was able to bring the group together, essentially protect them from a lot of the narratives that were being thrown their way. I think he's got so much respect amongst the playing group. And we look back 5 years ago when he had the racism saga with Aaron Young, and how distraught he was as a result of that, how keen he was to learn and play on and grow from it, and to redeem himself over the last few years.
4: Exactly that. It has not been a career without controversy. Mm.
6: And, that's a testament to his character that, we all make mistakes through our journeys, and he made a very significant one and was so heartbroken by it at the time, and has put in the hard yards to get to where he is now, where, he's adored by those inside the four walls at Westlake. So it's not just the fan base that love Taylor Walker. It is the playing group that are so instilled in his leadership. And Jordan Dawson's obviously a sensational skipper with what he does on field, but the maturity that Taylor Walker now possesses, the veteran experience, it is going to be a big hole next year. Like, Darcy Fogarty and Riley Thilthorpe are flying, and they are ready to be this twin tower tandem duo. I do wonder, if they're ready in terms of the next big fish to come in as that third tall now.
4: It's really interesting as well, because even reflecting on Walker's playing career, I actually, just as a quirk of circumstance, I happened to be at the MCG the day that he did his knee against Carlton. I remember it very vividly, and because obviously at that point in time there was so much anticipation about what he could be and the way that he has managed to physically rebuild himself and then also evolve as a player throughout the course of his career it's been a really fascinating journey. And he is now an absolute part of the fabric of that club.
6: Yeah, at 36, he's still moving pretty well, which is, again, why I was a little bit shocked when this news came through in the last 10 minutes. But when we think about Tex, there's a lot of iconic moments, but I think his vintage trademark is the ability to balk at, the half forward line, get around the man on the mark and kick from outside 50. He's done that so many times that it's, vintage Tex when he goes for that long range strike, and every single time the crowd will roar for it. So look, it's going to be sad to not see him there in 2027. That being said, we've still got a lot of footy to come. Adelaide's right in the thick of a chase for the top four finish. I mentioned it on Brekkie earlier. Ladder predictors probably have them in a wild card right now because they've got the toughest draw of the contenders. That being said, Freo on Friday night, chance to make a big statement, and maybe this is the emotional push that gets the team over the line.
4: That is the voice of Aaron Bryans. We are talking about the breaking news. Taylor Walker, former Crows captain, the most prolific goal scorer in the Adelaide Football Club's history. He will retire at the end of the 2026 AFL season. It is 12 minutes past 10. Hi, Val.
3: Hi. Look, I just wanted to say, Rory, that after I watched the game on the television, and when they went in on Texas Face, when the siren went and he made his first few movements towards the grandstand, you could see it on his face. He was done.
4: Val, thank you.
3: I think it was a really hard game for him.
4: Yeah. Val, lovely to hear from you. Aaron, are we expecting to hear more from the club? Potentially, is this the day where you see a press conference with, say, Tim Silvers, the CEO, Matthew Nix, Taylor Walker himself?
6: I'd hope so, given that they were supposed to have an assistant coach up today anyway. So we were going to hear from the footy club. Media are expected to be there this morning within the next hour. And given that what's happened this morning where he's told his teammates and his family were present as well, the club might have enough time to bring all the senior leaders together and be able to put a statement out united for the press, which hopefully Taylor will be there and there'll be a chance to hear from him and his words as he reflects on the career. But yeah, I thought Saturday night he was pretty solid in a night where Adelaide were struggled, like Kyan, and certainly got the better of him through a large part of the contest as a junior, but that was purely, I think, because of the entries Adelaide were doing. But Taylor got on top of him in the last quarter when they needed him to. So he's still a match winner when he needs to be.
4: Aaron, we'll let you go. Thanks for stepping in.
6: Thanks, Roy.
4: 14 minutes past 10 here on 891 ABC Adelaide Mornings. Lots of people texting in. Tech's support through Phil Walsh was outstanding. That's from Mary. And on a theme there, from Anton in Eden Hills, easy to forget what a leap of faith it seemed for Phil Walsh to appoint Taylor Walker as captain in 2015. Incredible decision, fully vindicated. Keep your observations coming through on 0467 922 891. Soon it'll be doctor. But next, heavy rain. It has resulted in flooding and road closures right across South Australia, from everywhere, from places like Broadview to Langhorne Creek. They've been finding themselves at least ankle deep in water. We will check in with the Bureau and the SES to see what the next 24 hours has in store.
7: Who will win the AI race? Has gambling become our national sport?
8: 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They've never been more important. So the one thing we'll never question is our duty to keep asking. ABC News, keep asking.
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4: Corey Littler is the State Duty Officer with the SES. Corey, welcome to Mornings. How many calls have you responded to in the last 24 hours?
10: Good morning, Rory. Thank you for having me. We've seen quite a significant number of requests for assistance since midnight on Sunday. In total, 568 calls from the community for assistance. Large majority of that being in those northeastern suburbs of Adelaide, which did see the unfortunately caught the brunt of the front as that moved through yesterday afternoon.
4: Take us a little further afield, if you can. What about areas of the Adelaide Hills?
10: Yeah, so as that sort of complex slow-moving front did move through sort of the metropolitan area, we did see some of that continue more south. So across the Mount Lofty Ranges down in the Fleuro Peninsula, down to sort of the Victor Harbour Goolwa area, we did see a number of jobs through the early evening yesterday pop up also. Mm. What we are seeing, though, now is that with that rainfall entering a lot of our creeks and waterways, it does take a quite a significant time for that to move through those tributaries. So we are still seeing some effects and particularly downstream, some of those waters still rising, which is still creating some hazards around the place.
4: Corey, what is the advice, so we're really clear, for people who might be moving around roads and might come to roads which have water running over them?
10: Yeah, absolutely. And want to stress the importance of never walking, riding or driving through floodwater. Floodwater is incredibly dangerous. It can be deeper and faster than what it looks like from the surface level where you are. It also is incredibly risky, not just for the individual which becomes trapped or isolated in that water, but also for emergency services personnel. There is a lot of a risk and danger when it comes to swift water rescue. So the best place to be is not in the water by any means, a safe distance. If you are coming across any water across roadways or any impacts, contacting 132 500, and that will initiate an SES response. Or if there is a life-threatening situation, to call 000 immediately.
4: Corey, on swift water rescues, has the organisation had to conduct any in the last 24 hours?
10: We have seen a number of jobs, swift water jobs, arise. Fortunately, there has been some good outcomes. We today earlier saw a car into some waters down in the Fleurio, where the driver was able to be extricated and walk to safety with minimal risk. We have seen again locally some cars enter flood water, which has again resulted in police conducting a rescue of a number of drivers earlier today as well. So again, just want to stress that importance of not entering that flood water, staying that safe distance, and reporting through the appropriate mechanism.
4: Corey Littler, State Duty Officer with the SES. Thank you. It's 18 minutes past 10. Let's bring in Daniel Sherwin-Simpson, who is a forecaster with the Bureau of Meteorology. Daniel, just give us an update on the rainfall totals. You're waiting until 9 o'clock this morning to get some more information. What can you tell us?
11: Yeah, so we've had those figures come in. So, yeah, quite a few places in South Australia have seen records, some of those two-day records, but I'll just go through the single-day ones. Around Adelaide, probably the one that's got the record that's the highest is Hope Valley Reservoir at 69.2 millimetres. We've also had Mount Crawford, Nuriutpa, Roseworthy, Parafield, and then down the back of the Lofties, Goolwa Barrage, Malang, Strathalbyn, Hartley, which is just south of southwest of Monarto. So quite a few records around there, even though Lenswood's sort of the one that takes the cake for the highest figure, getting up around 105 millimetres. That's not a record for them. That's typically a wetter place, one of the wetter stations in South Australia. But it's not just around the Adelaide area where we have seen these records. Quite notably up in the Flinders Ranges. We've got two stations up there, one near Wilpena Pound and one in Blindman. Sort of the two-day figures for that, the Wilpena one, 154 millimetres, Blindman 149.2 millimetres. That Blindman station, that's been around for 153 years. So there's been someone collecting rainfall data up there almost every day for that long, and it is an August record. Their previous single-day August record was 50 millimetres. Yesterday, we saw 68.2 millimetres there. Well, sorry, Saturday into Sunday morning, we saw 68.2 millimetres up there, and then from Sunday into 9 a.m. Today, we saw 81 millimetres there. So they smashed the record 2 days in a row.
4: Wow. And paint a picture again for the Adelaide metropolitan area before you leave, Daniel.
11: Yeah, so really up through the hills, broadly in the 2 days, we saw 50 to 80 millimetres with a couple of places such as the Lenswood station getting over 100 millimetres. Brownhill Creek we also saw get a record. They got 29.4, Parafield 36.6, Mount Crawford 51.2, Hope Valley Reservoir 69.2. These are all single-day August records that were seen from 9 a.m. yesterday up till 9 a.m. today. So very significant rainfall. We do actually still have a flood warning out for the Onkaparinga River at Oakbank. We're expecting that to start easing, but we do have an ongoing flood warning for the Angus and Braemar Rivers. So that's going to probably keep going through a little bit longer out today. We'll likely see that Onkaparinga one be cancelled, but the Braemar and Angus River ones, that might stick around for a little bit longer today.
4: Daniel Sherwin-Simpson, thank you.
11: Thank you, Rory.
4: Gambling advertising laws, they are being reviewed. We know that there are potential changes coming into the federal parliament. But what does gambling actually do to the brain? And when does a habit become an addiction? If you have a question for our specialist in Dr. Doctor, give us a call, 1300 222 891.
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15: 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Puberty.
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25: The doctor is about to operate.
4: Your doctor today is Dr. Michael Bajan, who is a professor of psychiatry at Flinders University. He's also the head of the statewide gambling therapy service and the Centre for Anxiety and Related Disorders at Flinders Medical Centre. Michael, welcome.
26: Yeah, good morning, Rory.
4: Can I start with gambling?
26: Yeah.
4: Give us a sense in your area of expertise, the growth you have seen in presentations when it comes to South Australians dealing with gambling addiction.
26: Yeah. Well, we've certainly seen an uptick in people presenting. They usually present in crises when they come along because, unfortunately, most people who have a gambling problem don't want to do anything about it. They feel so ashamed. And they don't come along for treatment until a crisis happens for them. And we'd really like to see them come a lot earlier than that. But I think the other thing that's really happened has been all these people who've come forward who've identified themselves as having big problems with gambling, which has been very helpful for the population to actually see how common a problem it can be and what a devastating problem it can cause.
4: For people listening to you right now, Michael, when should they be starting to think this is now an issue rather than this is something I've got control over?
26: Yeah. Well, I suppose that the really we actually know quite a bit about what risky gambling is. We, you know, there were some guidelines. So much like we have low-risk alcohol guidelines, there are limits and levels that we know about gambling that suggests if you go above this level, you're going to be causing, you know, at real risk of problems. So more than, say, $600 a year spent gambling, more than 30 times, 30 occasions a year, and more than two forms of gambling. So if you're in that bracket, then you're at higher risk of having problems from gambling. Problems from gambling affect people in all sorts of ways. The biggest one is relationships. Mm. Financial, obviously. Legal can happen. Psychological. And what a lot of people don't realise is that when you do develop a gambling disorder, it actually... it's like an earworm. It just gets into your head and you can't get it out.
4: Well, that's what I was going to ask, Michael, is how does it change a person's brain?
26: Yeah, okay. Well, what happens is you put it into a sort of a neuroanatomical way of thinking. Mm. It creates new circuitry that really pinpoint gambling as the behaviour that pings that reward sort of circuitry, mm. putting it in a really simple way. So that other things that you found rewarding and interesting previously become less so. And the thing that becomes the centre of your world is the gambling behaviour. That is very rewarding. But it's not only rewarding. There's also this thing that happens that you gamble as well to reduce the distress that you feel from the urge, which is an uncomfortable feeling, and also to reduce the distress that you've caused from your... other areas of your life. So if when people go gambling and get into the zone and they're not thinking about anything else, that is a rewarding experience on its own. So that becomes another part of how people get sucked in, drawn into it.
4: That is the voice of Professor Michael Bagent. We are talking about addiction here on the morning's program as part of Dr. Doctor at 26 minutes past 10. Keen to hear from you too. 1-300-222-891 is the number to ring. You can text 0467-922-891. Of course, any of the advice that is given here as part of Dr. Doctor is general in nature. And if you do require specific treatment, in many cases, you're best to start with your general practitioner, then be referred off to a specialist. And if you do want to reach out to us, we're happy to take your calls or contributions anonymously. As well, if you want to, if you're in a position where you want to talk, we're happy to hear from you. We've got a text here. This person asks, is there such a personality trait as an addictive personality? If so, what's different in that person's brain?
26: Well, that's a very interesting question, isn't it? The simple answer is probably not as simple as that. There are certain traits that you inherit that make you a little bit more prone to developing an addiction, and one of them might be a thing called neuroticism, high levels of neuroticism, which is an abundance of negative feelings and anxiety and worries. Another type of personality that's a little bit more prone to addiction is people who are a bit more impulsive. Mm. So with those two sorts of personality traits that are inherited, not everybody ends up with an addiction by any means if you have those sort of traits. So there's a lot of factors that get rolled into it that develop an addiction for somebody.
4: Another perspective here from Ali. One addiction that is seldom mentioned is pornography. It hurts families and it hurts the man.
26: Mm, yeah, absolutely, yeah. And we see people presenting for treatment of that sometimes, yeah, for sure. And it can intrude and affect relationships and lives in many ways, yeah.
4: Let's talk about treatment. Mm. How much or how has treatment changed even in the last 5 years in this space? Particularly let's go back to gambling.
26: Oh, to gambling. Okay. Well, look, the field of gambling, we've been operating for about 30 years. This is our 30th anniversary coming up with Statewide Gambling Therapy Service, and we've been refining the treatments we've been providing. It's one of the significant evidence-based treatments for gambling disorder now in the world. We take a predominantly behavioural approach looking at extinguishing the urges. Now, we've been refining that over many years. And there are other approaches as well, but the bottom line is that if you have a gambling disorder, you need to have an evidence-based treatment. Just having what I call friendly chat therapy or having your hand held and all those sort of things, although that can feel right and having support is very, very important, it doesn't actually shift the actual disorder itself because we're now in the realm of it being a medical problem. Mm. It's not just an everyday thing. Just saying to somebody, just stop, doesn't make any difference. So we're refining treatments all the time, and we're doing research firstly, looking at how we can, with therapists, assist people, including AI, with AI facilitation. So we're doing a trial of that, conducting that at the moment. There's another really exciting trial that we're about to start recruiting for, if people are interested in. And we're really hoping to focus on the families here and what we can do to help the families to firstly help their loved one who's gambling, but also to help themselves. And we'll be recruiting for that. Trial's being led by one of my team, Dr. Ben Riley. And if people are interested in it, I can give you the phone number. They could phone up.
4: Yeah, absolutely.
26: Yeah, 8204-4779.
4: That's 8204-4779 if you
26: are
4: interested in taking part in that particular trial. I need to ask you about staff and the number of qualified professionals in the field in South Australia.
26: Yeah.
4: Are there enough psychologists and psychiatrists out there to handle the demand?
26: This is,
4: and I appreciate that's a difficult question for you to potentially answer here, Professor Bajan.
26: If I, you know, listening to my friends and my family, members and my colleagues and other people and general practitioners, they'd say you can't get anybody into anybody to, for treatment, and it is very, very difficult. I've got to say, if you wanted to have treatment in the statewide gambling therapy service. And we are open for business, and there's no question about getting in to see a qualified therapist in the service. Not, I suppose, if people have a lesser, if you've got a gambling problem, but it's not a gambling disorder per se, you can certainly be helped by people that work in general mental health fields. And it's not easy, but we could always do with more psychologists. We could always do with more psychiatrists who are trained in this area, for sure.
4: I'm curious to go back to what you've just said there as well, Professor. Where does the line exist between problem and disorder?
26: Yeah, okay. It's a sort of, think about it on the spectrum. But people we see with a gambling disorder, they've lost control of their gambling. They can't control how long they're gambling for, so they might intend to gamble for an hour or so, but they find themselves there for several hours. They can't stop, they can't contain the amount of money they're spending, and they return. It's causing them problems, and they can see it in one side that it's causing them problems, but they keep going nevertheless. It's something they persist with. And as I was saying before, it's become the centre of the universe. So they compare that to somebody who gambles, say a young bloke doing sports betting. Unfortunately, about 20% of young blokes between 25 and 35 sports bets gambling. And you see them and they go out on the weekend and they're spending more than they really can afford. That becomes the focus of things. They'd rather do that than go to a party somewhere or that kind of thing. That's getting into being a problem. They mightn't have reached the extent that I've said before, but it's getting into it. But they might one week have less money to spend on food or going out for a meal with their partner and all that sort of stuff. So that's a
4: really high number.
26: Indeed, it is. Yeah, it is. It's very high. It's frightening. It's gone up 60% in the last 10 years, the sports bet, online sports bet usage.
4: What role does family play in a situation whereby you, Michael, you're providing treatment? Where does family play a role?
26: Yeah, well, we think it's very, very important to involve the family, because often what's happened is the person gambling has alienated themselves from their family, or they're keeping it secret. And the family, when they become aware, they can be very cross and they can have trouble really feeling empathy for the person who's gambled. They usually feel anger. And they really want to help the person at the same time, but they're not sure how. So what the role can be, first of all, them understanding about the disorder. Secondly, understanding what they could do that would be helpful, and supporting the person who's gambling. I've got to say that a lot of people who are gambling and have a disorder, they have suicidal thoughts. It's a terrible dilemma they're in. 4% of, there was a big study done about a decade ago, 4% of suicides in Victoria were related to gambling. So it's not just a sort of a insignificant issue. So the family can be supportive in helping the person get treatment and supporting them through treatment.
4: And ensuring... I would envisage here that once that cycle is broken, it remains broken.
26: Absolutely. And, We learn this from the people we treat. We can help them break their addiction and their gambling, but it takes years for them to rebuild their lives. You know, they've often put themselves behind the eight ball financially in relationships and all sorts of things. It can take years, and family's critical in helping them rebuild.
4: We just got a message here as well. You can flick us a text on 0467922891. Can you provide a little bit more detail about the trial that you're doing?
26: Yeah, okay. So, a lot of families are left wanting to help their loved one or the significant other, but they don't know what they can do that can be most effective. And to date, most of the research that's been done has been educating about the family member about gambling. What we're looking at is helping the family member understand the disorder and understand the approaches they could take to the person, which will not alienate them further, but enable the person to be more likely to go into treatment. And that's one of the goals. But one of the other areas that we're measuring and interested in is the impact on the family member's well-being. So it's all about applying simple approaches that we know make a difference in changing people's behaviours.
4: Quickly before you leave us, Kim in Mitchell Park has texted in, given alcoholism is acknowledged as a genetic affliction and found in DNA, can any addiction be genetically carried forward?
26: Yeah, well, even for alcohol, if you look at the twins with the same genetic material and you look at them raised apart, it's still up to 50% who develop alcohol dependence. So that's not entirely, it's not like a fait accompli if you have genetics for alcohol dependence, but it predisposes you to becoming dependent on alcohol. And we think, broadly speaking, that can apply to the other areas, substances and behaviours as well. You could be more prone to becoming addicted if you've got a genetics for it.
4: Professor Michael Bagent, we've only just scratched the surface. I think it's fair to say I'd love to get you back at another time to talk about anxiety disorders.
26: I'd love to.
4: We haven't even had a chance to get there today.
26: That'd be great.
4: It's been a wonderful conversation. Thank you.
26: Thank you very much, Rory.
4: It is 24 minutes to 11. We are going to be picking up on gambling in federal politics. Politicians have been making their way back to Canberra. Sitting resumes tomorrow. You'll go there next.
9: What's really in the food we're eating?
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9: 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Duped, a two-part special from Four Corners. 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
2: This is Rory McLaren, live across Adelaide and South Australia. South Australia.
4: Naveen Razik is a political correspondent with SBS World News. He joins you from Parliament House in Canberra today. Naveen, welcome back to the program. Let's talk, if we can, about these gambling reforms. What's the very latest on their likelihood of their passage through the Senate?
1: Yeah, we are still waiting to see the details on the timeline, but it sounds like both every major party sort of weighing in on the demands and what they want of the government. And it seems like the government will look to at least to the coalition to perhaps get some common ground on this. The Prime Minister is going to meet with Angus Taylor a bit later after lunchtime today. That meeting is primarily going to focus on a different set of laws in the communications space and use bargaining incentive, which is about making sure that advertising revenue from social media companies helps fund journalists and journalism from media companies or old school media companies who've lost that advertising because of the internet. That meeting is also likely to canvass the state of the gambling reforms as well. At the moment, the bill is politically friendless. The Greens have said they won't vote for it in its current form. The Coalition have said that it will need major amendments to get up. But it seems that there's some common ground that's being put forward on this issue of inducements.
4: On that, how quickly could we see progress here, Naveen?
1: Well, we are still waiting for this Senate inquiry to sort of come back and sort of, a pretty explosive days of hearings a few days ago.
4: Last week, yeah.
1: Yeah, yeah. And that was when the Prime Minister was on leave. He's now back here, and I think taking control and sort of wants to sort of perhaps get something of a shape. This inducements issue, I think, is seen as one that we can have agreement on. The coalition have said that these predatory, you know, behaviours, this is offering bonus bets, free credit to people at the extreme end. It's offering VIP flights or VIP treatment to people, flights, accommodation. So those high rollers, it is, you know, those big gamblers are the, you know, the big revenue drivers for a lot of these companies who admitted last week and that they are on thin ice when it comes to their social license. So if there's a shape on this, we could get amendments put forward. Obviously, they'll have to go back to the coalition's party room as well. And the Greens will probably also want to say on it as well. It's interesting, though, that they would look to the coalition who may be able to give a little bit of more leeway on the issue of advertising, even though some MPs, some coalition MPs, I was listening today, a little proud this morning, have said that, you know, they would still like to see more action. They wanted, you know, they want parents to be in charge of when they teach their kids about gambling and the risks and pros and cons. I don't want to hear it from a sports bet ad during the footy.
4: As part of this sit down later today, Naveen, is there any sense that the NDIS law reforms might get a mention too?
1: It seems like this stage the government and some of those other parties in the coalition are still waiting for another big inquiry into this legislation.
4: To be fair, that is due later this week.
1: Yeah, and so it's possible it may come up, and it's all but certain the government will have to deal with the coalition on this, because the Greens, you know, having pushed to prolong this inquiry in response to voting through Labor's tax cuts, have said though, regardless, they still will not support any changes to it in its current form. The modelling suggests that we're going to see 300,000 participants jump off this scheme or be pushed off this scheme onto other schemes, ideally. We've had 6 days of hearings talking about the impacts. It's quite broad. It's quite complex. We've got another, debate about this at the National Press Club a bit later today, where we'll hear from people like Martin Laverty, who were involved in the design of the scheme initially, who've argued that it should be for those most in need as insurance, as well as other advocates who argue that we are going to see social impacts for people for whom the additional support has helped enable outcomes in other ways. And, you know, one of the arguments that they put is that if this care is being provided through the NDIS, it is preventative. It stops people ending up in hospital when they don't need to be. It stops them taking up, you know, spots in aged care where a lot of, at-home care has to be provided for many people, and young people in particular living with disability. So it is a very difficult transaction the government is going to have to push through. But it is noteworthy that, you know, things on this and the chat around this has all stepped up now. The Prime Minister is back as well. We'll be meeting a bit later today too, so there may be a few things that he's got to check off.
4: And you have obviously the resumption of sitting tomorrow after the winter break as well.
1: Yeah. So that will, go through a lot of these issues. We'll see, you know, there'll be a bit of a test for Angus Taylor coming back here as well. Another news poll has come out putting coalition support below 20%, suggesting that, you know, One Nation and Labor have comparable levels of support. So, you know, there will be more pressure on Taylor to sort of, you know, define his message as well, probably on Hanson too. And ultimately, we are going to enter this period where we will have this big debate coming up about migration after the government sort of held off on pushing forward with that press club speech from Home Affairs Minister Tony Burke last week.
4: Naveen, great to hear from you. Thank you.
1: Appreciate the time. Thanks.
4: Naveen Razzik there, who is a political correspondent with SBS World News. 18 minutes to 11 here on 891 ABC Adelaide Mornings, right across South Australia at this time of the day. Just confirming that breaking news at the top of the hour, Taylor Walker, former Crows captain and the highest goal scorer in club history. He will retire from the AFL at the end of the season. The statewide soapbox, it is getting ready for you to jump onto 1300 222 891. ABC Mornings with me, Rory McLaren.
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4: Yes, that is your cue to call to win a family pass to the Royal Adelaide Show, 1300 222 891. You'll need to be able to tell me what the code word is for today. We've definitely said it. It's an easy one. It's show bag, in case you didn't get it first time round. Maxine, hello. Maxine, what's the code word?
5: show bag. I heard it early this morning.
4: Very well done, Maxine. You are heading off to the Royal Adelaide Show. You get a family pass. Who are you going to take with you, Maxine? Well done.
5: Well, I have my daughter and granddaughter that live with me, so I will go, and I'll probably take someone else as well.
4: Oh, that sounds like a wonderful day out, Maxine. Congratulations to you.
5: Thank you very much.
4: You, of course, over the course of the next fortnight, every program has a family pass to give away as a part of our tie-in with the Royal Adelaide Show, which gets underway in less than a month now. So stay tuned. Jo Laverty, she will have the next family pass to give away soon. Statewide Soapbox 1300 222 891 is the number. Before we get there, here's John Denver.

0: A little bit of a football theme to the second hour of this program. Of course, that is former Crows forward Charlie Cameron's goal song, John Denver, Take Me Home, Country Roads. A couple of texts coming in on this particular decision. That wasn't my choice today. I want it to be very clear to all the John Denver fans out there. Congratulations to you. We'll leave it at that. Time for the statewide soapbox, 13 minutes to 11.
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0: Bev Langley joins you now from Minton Farm Animal Rescue. Bev, take us to your place.
7: It's a bit cold and wet. I don't think you want to be there.
0: For people who don't know where you are, paint a picture for us.
7: We're in Cherry Gardens. We've got a little old property that was once a horse stud and before that a dairy. So there's got a lot of very old cypress and pine trees on it. And we run an animal rescue centre on that now for native animals.
0: And so what happened over the weekend?
7: Yesterday we had one of the huge cypresses split completely in half. I can't even imagine how long it is. It's massive. And it went, across a laneway and across paddocks and then smashed into our stable complex.
0: Oh, no.
7: Yeah, and took out the top of my beautiful bunya pine, which I've been growing for 30 or 40 years.
0: Oh, Bev, no.
7: And some gum trees, yeah. But luckily all the

0: the sheep and ponies and pigs and that were all okay. There was no damage there.
1: And what about to the infrastructure itself? Is it, you know, how badly impacted is it?
0: We don't really know. We it's got a lot of, you know what cypress are like. They're very leafy. So we don't really know the extent of the damage, but the rain tank is intact, but the roof of the structure is definitely damaged. Yeah. All the beams are twisted and the C beams are twisted and, not happy.
1: And, Bev, I'd imagine it's going to take a bit of time to remove the pine as well.
0: Yeah, we don't really know what to do with it because you couldn't put your arms around it. It's a massive, heavy thing with lots of branches, so we don't really know what the best avenue is to do now because it's such a huge job.
1: Yeah. Well, Bev, I'm glad to hear you're okay and your animals are okay as well. And
0: Thank you.
1: Let's keep in contact as you look to complete the cleanup there.
0: Thank you. That'd be awesome.
1: Bev Langley from Minton Farm Animal Rescue there in Gerry Gardens in the Adelaide Hills. It is almost 9 minutes to 11. Let's take you a little further afield. Mark McGill is the CEO of Variety SA. Of course, the Variety Bash is up and going. Mark, where are you joining us from this morning?
2: Morning, Rory. How are you, mate?
1: Very well. Whereabouts are you, Mark?
2: We are at Woodner at the moment.
1: Beautiful.
2: And for the first time, we've got some sun on our back.
1: Okay. Well, that was going to be my next question because the bash got up and going over the weekend, and there has been so much rain right across South Australia. What adjustments have you had to make, if any, to the route?
2: Oh, look, I've sent a cheeky note to a couple of mates this morning if they can send me the plans for an arc because we've had to make day one was. Intact, but certainly yesterday we had to reroute the entire day, unfortunately, but obviously necessary because they're just the tracks are impassable with 30, 40 mils of rain, which is fantastic, I must say, for the farming community and the no less fun had, Rory. I can assure you.
1: Well, that doesn't surprise me at all, Mark, knowing my share of people who have participated in the bash over the years, including a couple who are out there again this year. Give us a sense as to where it's going.
2: Well, we kicked off Saturday morning in Adam Gawler, and we spent night one in Corn. Kimber last night, which was beautiful. We're in Woodner right now with a impromptu Billy's pie stop that I'm looking at them, all the bash entrants are gathering around the back of the pie van at the moment and we'll be in Streaky Bay for a couple of nights tonight and tomorrow night, then we head down to Port Lincoln to Cleve, and then we finish in Port Pirie.
1: So still quite a journey ahead for the whole cruise. What sort of contingencies do you have, like, when it comes to maybe, you know, if someone does get bogged?
2: Oh, look, it's for all the fun, and like anything, you know, we the safety and security of all our entrants is paramount. And obviously for that of all, you know, everyone that interacts with us as well, obviously. We have reconnaissance crews that go out half past 6, 7 a.m. in the morning and do the track prior to, and that's where, you know, that risk mitigation comes in, where, you know, we're not going to find out that we can't do it. We're not going to be the first to find out, put it that way. You don't want to be taking 300 people down a track that was clearly, you know, impassable. We make a lot of decisions with a very experienced official group. We've got a very experienced medical teams with us as well, logistics. So I think from all that perspective, it's what seems to be seamless is there's a lot of work going on behind the scenes.
1: Mark McGill, safe journey there on Eyre Peninsula and back on to the top of the Mid-North over the coming days.
2: Thanks, Rory. Appreciate it, mate.
1: Mark McGill there, CEO of Variety, in the middle of the Variety Bash. As you heard, you know, adjustments made to the route yesterday given the amount of rain that was sweeping its way right across our state. 6 minutes to 11. This is the statewide soapbox. 1-300-222-891 is the number to ring. Let's go to Oraru. Good morning, John.
3: G'day, Rory.
1: Take us to your community. What's happening out there?
3: Well, it's very wet and windy and wintry at the moment.
1: And what about petrol, John?
3: Well, Oraru's had no petrol for over 12 months. June last year, petrol tanks were removed from the local service station because the underground tanks were leaking. And there's no other fuel outlets in the town.
1: So where is the next port of call for people in Oraru then when it comes to fuel?
3: You go to Buluru Centre, Jamestown or Peterborough, which means a round trip of about 60 k's.
1: Yeah. And then if you're in a situation like, I mean, people would have, you know, stores on farm as an example, but if you're not in that circumstance, and it's a time commitment as well to go to those other towns.
3: Yeah, and the local businesses have noticed a drop in sales too, because if you go somewhere else, you do your shopping.
1: John, what was the situation with the service station there in Oraru?
3: Well, it's a privately owned garage supplied with fuel from Jamestown. Hmm. And the underground tanks were leaking, so the EPA put a stop to selling fuel out of Oraru.
1: Okay, that's
3: The tanks have been removed now. New tanks cannot go on the same site for some reason. Mm. It's all due to the EPA regulations.
1: John, thanks for raising it with us. We'll see what more we can find out about that situation in Oraru when it comes to fuel. As always, you are our eyes and ears as part of the morning's program. If you want to give us a call, 1-300-222-891. 4 minutes to 11. Hello, David.
4: How are you going, Rory?
1: David, I'm well.
4: I sent you in a photo. We live at Henley Beach, and my wife had to cut her walk short this morning on the Esplanade, because it appears, I know we've had a lot of stormy weather and a lot of runoff, but she started getting respiratory problems, throat hurting, eyes itching, the same symptoms that we were both having in the peak of the algal bloom. The government keeps telling us there is no algal bloom. Mm. I just would like to hear from someone and see if the government's been down there to have a look at all what's going on down there today.
1: David, thank you for raising that. We might leave that in the very capable hands of Joe Laverty and her team on afternoons, and of course the rest of the program lineup here on 891 ABC Adelaide, to see if they can find out any more regarding some foam, which has clearly been an issue there at Henley Beach. Hello, Joe.
5: Hello. Yes, we'll follow up anything that you want us to check in on. 0467 922 891. This morning's coverage of all the torrential rain and weather we had over the weekend has been absolutely captivating. If you missed any of it, we're going to try, we'll replay some of it. But what stood out to me was with the Athelstan Football Club flooding, and the photos are online on ABC News if you want to go and have a look, is that the they were mid-game, and then these under 15 boys all grabbed buckets and
1: jumped onto it as quick as they could.
5: And yeah, so I'm trying to hustle one of the young fellas to come on the radio and tell us what that was like.
1: Well, you heard from the mayor of Campbelltown, Jill Whittaker. She spoke to Jules and myself after 8:30, and as she was explaining the situation, if you haven't seen this footage, it literally looks like it's man-made when it comes to the volume of water. It looks like an installed water feature coming down these steps.
5: It's a great photo of one of the young players. No amount of brooming, sweeping, is going to stop the torrential water coming down the steps. And so it's just from behind. He's holding onto the broom. Anyway, that was a pretty triumphant effort. And good teamwork, I suppose. That's a commendable effort.
1: And having worked in buildings that have previously had flood damage to them, you heard from the president of the football club with Jules after 7:10 this morning. If that water has managed to get its way into the plasterboard,
5: which it definitely has.
1: Which it sounds like it has.
5: There's no way that water's not in the place. It's everywhere. It is absolutely everywhere.
1: There is a huge amount of work that has to be done. Then there's the fact that this is a relatively new set of club rooms that was only upgraded. I think it opened in 2022 or 2023. Then you've got questions about the design as well. Like, how could this happen, Joe Laverty?
5: Yes. Why aren't the gutters working as well as they could be?
1: What else you got?
5: I'm also talking to someone who has just finished one of the most challenging marathons.

0: the year to make the call. He's still playing some pretty sensational footy. Over the last few weeks, he's been had, I think, 10 goals in the last three heading into the Richmond game. Over the weekend, he passed Dick Lee in terms of overall goals scored in the AFL tables record. So he'll probably get in the top 25 all time over Nick Riewoldt by the end of the season. 36 years old. Thought maybe he had one more year in him. It comes as a surprise that with a fortnight to go, he's made this decision.
1: The Transport Department says crews are working to remove debris and floodwater from a number of SA's roads after yesterday's deluge. Road closures near where Port Wakefield Road meets the Salisbury Highway remain, while a vacuum truck works to remove excess water. The department's Matt Bowman says that 42 roads are closed across outback SA, and they're hoping to get crews out tomorrow to assess potential damage.
2: That's why we do keep these roads closed until we know that they're safe to reopen. So it's really important that people follow any signage in those areas. Even if they think the road looks okay, it may not be.
1: The owner of a Newton townhouse says their house has been inundated with sewage due to yesterday's downpour. They say a blockage on the main road caused sewage overflow to move through their drains, which then caused their toilet to flood. They've told 891 ABC Adelaide that their neighbours have also been affected.
3: Everything smells, and a lot of our furniture and our cabinetry and appliances will need to be replaced.
1: Since midnight on Sunday, the SES has responded to 568 calls for help, with most in Adelaide's northeastern suburbs. State Duty Officer Corey Littler says it wasn't the only area affected by yesterday's weather.
4: Move through sort of the metropolitan area, we did see more south, so across the Mount Lofty ranges down in the Fleuro Peninsula, down to sort of the Victor Harbour Goolwa area, we did see a number of jobs through the early evening yesterday pop up also. With that rainfall entering a lot of our creeks and waterways, it does take a quite a significant time for that to move through those tributaries, so we are still seeing some effects and particularly downstream.
1: The police minister says that dangerous driver behaviour is on the rise. Minister Michael Brown says speeding, drink and drug driving, distraction, fatigue and incorrect seatbelt use are significantly overrepresented in the state's fatal accidents. He's told 891 ABC Adelaide that dangerous driving was a factor in 33% of last year's fatal crashes.
5: I'm concerned about the increase in dangerous driving offences. I think there is something going on our roads at the moment with driver behaviour. We're finding that people, particularly with things like seatbelts and speed, are becoming an issue.
1: New South Wales police say two members of the public did the right thing by reporting a suspicious suitcase discovered in bushland south of Goulburn. The discovery sparked an investigation by the state's homicide squad over concerns the suitcase contained human remains. Commander of the Hume Police District, Superintendent Linda Bradbury, says the pair made the discovery after they stopped in the area for a break during a road trip.
6: During that break, they've come across the suitcase and opened it and had a look inside and, of course, you know, made the right decision, thought that it was something suspicious and gave us a call straight away.
1: Laneway Music Festival has cancelled Adelaide and Perth from its 2027 tour in a move it says will allow artists to perform more headline shows outside of the event. In a social media post, Laneway says for more than two decades, it's brought the festival to cities across Australia, as well as New Zealand, and even to Singapore and Detroit. It says visiting so many locations is a logistical feat that it's proud of, but asks a lot of its lineup and its crew. It will tour Brisbane, Sydney, Melbourne and Auckland next year. South Australia's weather: Renmark showers 17, Mount Gambier showers 15, Port Lincoln a shower or two 15, Port Pirie showers 16, Adelaide showers a top of 15 degrees, currently 14, tomorrow showers increasing 16, Wednesday showers 15, Thursday a shower or two 16, Friday a possible shower 16, Saturday cloudy 16 and Sunday partly cloudy 17 degrees. ABC News.
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0: doctor, the profession she'd always dreamed of, and she was married to a man she loved, and they were busy building their future together. Then one spring afternoon, everything changed. Olivia now refers to herself as a walking paraplegic. And if that sounds a contradiction to you, then you need to listen to Olivia's quite extraordinary story. Her book is called Back on My Feet, From Doctor to Patient. Hi, Olivia.
1: Thanks for having me, Sarah.
0: Singapore was home for you as a kid. Mm. Tell me what you love to visit at the Singapore Science Centre.
1: Yeah, I just recall many expeditions to the Singapore Science Centre as a kid. Our school tend to actually have a lot of field trips to the Singapore Science Centre because, you know, it's Singapore and academia is a topmost priority. So I just remember every time I go in there, I'm just so fascinated by the human body, not just the nervous system. I mean, the nervous system is beautiful, so intricate, so fascinating. And, you know, the heart, lungs, I think that's how my love for medicine started. I was just fascinated with the human body and how awesome the creator has created something so wonderful. And yeah, so I think that was the starting point of my desire to do medicine in the long term.
0: How did George Clooney help cement that vision for you, Olivia?
1: Awesome. Speaking of George, I grew up watching ER. ER was a big part of my teens. And at that time, I remember the theme song was maybe my anchor song. Every time I hear it, I get really motivated and I'll really, you know, get really focused on studying. You know, George Clooney was one of many characters. There was Noah Wiley as well. There was Anthony Greens and many others. And I think Noah Wiley is acting in a show called The Pitt. Very good show. Very real as well. But I think George Clooney, you know, he was a really cool doctor. And I think what is the beautiful thing about ER is that the doctors are not just doctors. Patients and doctors have really formed strong connections. And, you know, patients bring narratives, bring stories. It's actually human storytelling authentically coming out at its best. So I think they really had a good script writer.
0: It doesn't hurt that George looks like George looks too.
1: Exactly. I mean, and George, you know, still looks like George.
0: What about your mum and dad? Were they involved in medicine?
1: Every Asian parent have a secret desire for their kids to be either a doctor, a lawyer, or an engineer, at least in Singapore. But, you know, they don't overtly say that. But I know deep down they do want that. But they were not very overly overbearing in the sense that they allowed me to study at my own pace. They don't put too much pressure on me. If I didn't get good grades, they wouldn't actually say, oh, you are terrible. They wouldn't criticize me like that. It's actually my own self criticizing my results, my performance, being a high achiever and a perfectionist who just wants everything to be perfect, that I grew up like that. And the environment, school environment, was definitely 100% reflecting all of that, because our teachers will kind of pit us against each other, like a competition, a bit like Hunger Games, you know, they pit us all against each other. And if we don't do well, we'll get shamed. And this is very typical Asian culture in schools. I think not just Singapore, many other Asian schools in Asian countries were probably very, very similar in those days. So yeah, so I think I grew up being very self-critical, and sometimes I'll just criticize myself even before the teacher criticizes me. I think it was like a safety protection mechanism. My nervous system was just trying to protect me really, really well at that time.
0: Why did you choose Melbourne when it came time to go to medical school?
1: It was interesting because at that time, my grandparents, they were also permanent residents of Australia, and they had a property in Melbourne. They were staying in Wheelers Hill. It was a beautiful house that overlooks Mount Dandenong. So I've been to Australia a couple of times before I actually moved permanently for medical school in 1999. But I was just fascinated how it's so peaceful, so quiet. The milk tasted so good. The chocolates were awesome. Ice cream was so tasty, especially the rainbow ice cream. I was fascinated by the rainbow ice cream. Every time I come to Australia, I was tell my dad, can I eat the rainbow ice cream thingy? They don't have it in Singapore at all.
0: And what helped you fit into this new country, this new culture? Mm. How did you go about making friends here?
1: Yeah, I think like-minded people do tend to attract each other. In my cohort, there were a lot of medical students who were also from Singapore and

0: Malaysia. And of course, naturally, we'll bond over like our similar cultures. And I think food was the main thing we bonded over, because it would be like, do you miss the laksa? We go, yeah, let's go to the city. And that's how we all started hanging out and being friends. It's just because we miss home, we miss the food. And then we started talking about life, talking about school, talking about you know, graduation and many, many different things about medical school.
1: Church was an important part of your life in Singapore and here as well.
0: Definitely. You know, church is something that I grew up in Singapore. And maybe perhaps when I was a kid, it was felt like more like obligation that I had to go to church, because my parents went on Sundays. And of course, we'll be dragged along, me and my brothers, I mean, to Sunday school. And it's only until a bit later, maybe in my teens, then I started to probably read the Bible in a from a different lens, different perspective, lots of different stories in the Bible, and with different themes and different teachings and learning. So I think the Bible is, yeah, was very fascinating from that regard, because it was like the book of wisdom at its best.
1: Tell me about the young man you met at church in Melbourne.
0: I remember that day very clearly, because it was probably about three or four months into my internship, and I was an intern in Ballarat Base Hospital. Ballarat was, it's in country, Victoria. And I didn't know anyone except the interns. That was it. That were my friends. And it was just a chance meeting where, you know, another friend of mine dragged me to that particular church. And I attended that service. And then I saw this young man, quiet, stacking chairs, just, you know, doing an act of service. And there was something about, you know, that person that struck me out. It wasn't like love at first sight. It was just more like I was just like impressed by how his heart, you know, this person is just stacking the chairs. He didn't, no one told him to do it, and he just did it out of his own good heart. So that really kind of impressed me. And our mutual friend introduced me to my now husband, John. That was when I first met John. I was very shy. I don't like making eye contact. I'm very, very shy with boys. And I'll tend to, like, I think John does this a lot better than I do, the impression. I will just look away and say, hi, John. And I will not have eye contact. And he found that really hilarious.
1: Had he come from a similar background to you?
0: Yeah, he's from Kota Kinabalu, Malaysia. And Malaysia and Singapore historically have been at friends and rivals at the same time because of our history together. So Singapore broke away from Malaysia in 1965, being an independent nation. So there's a bit of rivalry in there, but John and I will always try to outsmart each other by saying, this food is from Malaysia. Oh, this is from Singapore. So we get a bit competitive with our home countries.
1: How did beginning a relationship with John change your plans as a doctor?
0: I think before I met John, I was very ambitious. And I just remember when I started my internship, Grey's Anatomy just started. It seems that all the medical shows seem to start at the certain pivotal points in my life. And they were all surgical interns. And I've always been very curious and fascinated, you know, with the nervous system. And neurosurgery was something I really enjoyed. In fact, my elective and final year medicine was a neurosurgery term at the Alfred Hospital, which is Melbourne's major trauma center. And I was there for a good 3 months, because at that time I was meant to go to Singapore. Unfortunately, we had this thing called SARS epidemic, which led to a lot of deaths, unfortunately. But that meant that I had to find an elective quickly in Melbourne, and the Alfred Hospital neurosurgery team was more than happy to accommodate me. And I get to scrub in and watch all these fascinating surgeries where I see the human brain opened up and like, and everything. I was just like gobsmacked that people are so brave. It felt like carpentry. And also like I could actually see the brain and the different nerves. It was very cool. And I decided that I'm going to be a neurosurgeon. But I didn't realize that being a neurosurgeon, it's like being married to your career. There's no time to have any relationship. That's it. That is your relationship, is neurosurgery. When I got together with John, I realized, you know, true love only comes once upon a time. But things like neurosurgery, it can wait, or it's not that important. And eventually I found something, you know, a different specialty that really suited my personality. And that's how I think everything happens for a reason. And when one door closes, another door opens.
1: So you moved into rehabilitation.

0: Nation. How was that approach different from what you'd studied in medicine or how you'd thought about medicine before then?
1: Throughout medical school, it's very biomedical, meaning that it's about diagnosis. It's like you have like glioblastoma of the brain and this, that. It's very concrete diagnosis. But rehabilitation medicine was a little bit different in a sense that it looks at the whole person in the centerpiece of healthcare. And we look at the biopsychosocial model. I was fascinated. I was like, what is this? I didn't learn it. Well, I did learn a little bit in med school, but it just went through one ear and went across to the other ear. Basically, the biopsychosocial model, which I even apply on myself sometimes, it means bio, things that happen biologically. It could be, let's say I'm a pain physician, so a particular pain condition, or it could be a dysregulated nervous system. That means that you either come in quite fried nervous system, meaning that you're edgy and you're like irritable, or you're numb and dissociated. So I think biology is not just diagnosis, it's also where the nervous system is at. Psycho means the psychological factors that impact one person's day-to-day living or function. For example, it will be like the mental well-being of someone, whether they're anxious, they're depressed, they've got PTSD, or they're going through burnout. It all falls under the psychological bit. And then there's the social bit, because every human is in society, and there's social factors also impacting on their function or participation in society. It'll be things like, what kind of work do they do? Are they a mom? Are they a dad? Do they have parents? Do they have young kids? It's really important for me to tease out all these things when I ask my patients, because they have a life, right? My patients don't just come and see me. I have pain here. They have a life too, and all of that. So I take all of this into consideration.
0: So seeing a patient as a whole person more in this specialty. How busy, though, was life as a registrar for you?
1: Yeah, registrar life was really busy because you're kind of in between that junior doctor stage and you have to sit lots of exams to become a fellow, and that's not even consultant yet. So I think the juggle is very real between working full-time and studying full-time. It was very stressful. That's why I didn't have kids when I was a registrar.
0: My guest on Conversations today is Dr. Olivia Ong, who's talking about how she became a walking paraplegic. Mm. So you're in this really busy period in your life. Were you doubting yourself at all, Olivia, you know, as you've sort of moved from your medical school into being a registrar in a hospital?
1: Yeah, I think I reflected on me at that time. So I think at that time I was very highly critical. I think that was the peak period of my self-criticism, because I wanted to prove that I really had this strong ambition to be a consultant. In fact, I think I was the youngest registrar in the whole cohort. So I was very ambitious. Like the moment a job opportunity came up, I resigned from another hospital and took that position because I wanted to enter the program really early on. And that reflected my desire to just be at the top. And to me, I think at that time, success means being at the top, not knowing that what that entails later on. But the top has its, when you reach that kind of success, there's usually a lot of things that you have to sacrifice. Mm. I think at that time, which I didn't realize, was burnout was starting to creep in. But at that time in 2006, who knows about burnout? I thought that everyone was just exhausted in 2006 or 7 from medicine. I thought that my friends' tired faces were normal. You know, there were a lot of, in my time, there were quite a number of doctors who committed suicide, sadly. But we didn't think much of, if we go, oh, we just passed, oh, you know, they were depressed. And then we all kind of moved on. Very sad. When I think about it, I feel really sad right now.
0: So by the time September 2008 rolled around, you were working hard, really committing yourself, but feeling these kind of creeping signs of burnout, as you describe it. On the afternoon of Wednesday the 10th, you and a friend arrived at another hospital as part of your training. Tell me what happened next. What do you remember?
1: What I can recall is that my friend and I were standing in the hospital car park, and we're waiting for our friend Joanne to join us. So it's just like that's what girls do, right? We just stand around, talk to each other, and we wait for someone else to go, hey, how's it going? We're here. Come and join us. That's what we do all the time, right? Out of the corner of my eye, I saw this car in the disabled parking spot, ironically. The car was not normal in the sense that it was revving. That's not normal when a car revs like that. Even as someone like me, you know, who is not very good with obviously car things, I'm like, oh, that's something that's not quite right with this car. Why is it revving so much? I think in the middle of that thought, why is the car revving so much, is when it all happened. That car reversed back uncontrollably and hit me and my colleague at high speed. And then both of us were hurled into the sky and I crashed to the ground. So did my colleague as well.
0: Were you conscious through all of this?
1: Yeah. I don't know whether it's a blessing or a curse that I was conscious, but I was very conscious. I didn't have a head injury, so I knew everything that happened. In fact, because I was quite traumatized, I become really hyper-focused. I remember every single details, like the smell of the eucalyptus trees. I saw how fluffy the clouds were, how blue the sky was as I was lying on my left shoulder, because that's where I landed, was lying in a fetal position on my left. And I could take in all the noises and the sights where all the doctors and nurses were rushing out, and I heard a code blue. It all happened actually really quickly, within minutes. And I guess the good thing about having an accident or having an injury in a hospital is you have immediate medical attention.
0: Were you registering pain at that point?
1: After I took in all these details is when I went, oh. And it happened really quickly, probably a few minutes later, I went, oh, that really hurts my back. And as you know, I started self-triaging. I think this is how doctors cope with trauma. And that's, I think, how I dealt with trauma. I started triaging myself, going, oh, you know, I could see all these clouds and I could see people. That means I didn't have a head injury, because people with head injuries don't remember things. And then I started moving my arms and I concluded, oh, I'm not quadriplegic. I'm okay. And then suddenly I felt no sensation below my waist. It felt as if my body was just chopped into half, like my legs were somewhere else. But I looked down, my legs were there. I just can't feel them. That's when my brain just went, oh God, you have a spinal cord injury. This is very serious.
0: You were taken by ambulance to an emergency department. What happened once you arrived at that hospital?
1: It was quite interesting. On the way to the emergency department, the paramedics actually asked me, do you want to go to St. Vincent's Hospital or the Alfred Hospital? I was meant to go to the Austin Hospital, because that's my injury happened in the rehab hospital of the Austin, which is the statewide center for spinal cord injuries. But being a healthcare system that's already, you know, under-resourced, beds were full, I couldn't even go to the Austin, even though my injury was at the Austin. So when the paramedics gave me a choice, I remembered the Alfred Hospital, because I've been there, I've worked there before, and I just went, okay, the Alfred Hospital, major trauma center, they can deal with my spinal trauma. And that's how I ended up at the Alfred Hospital emergency department. Thankfully, I had quite a number of friends who worked at the Alfred who knew that I was coming. And they probably, you know, made some phone calls, probably to the orthopedic trauma team, saying, please come and see my friend Olivia. She's not in good shape. That's how I had immediate medical attention. I remember the orthopedic registrar, David, came down straight away and asked me to go and have a CT scan. And thankfully that day, an awesome spinal surgeon, Susan Liu, she was on call that day, and she rides a motorbike. That's the best mode of transportation, I guess, if you want to rush to an on-call or someone really seriously injured, a motorbike will be best, kind of weaving through traffic. And I think that's how she got there eventually, like an hour or two later, and said, yeah, we're going to take her to theater and be operated.
0: And what was that surgery? What did they do?
1: When David came back to explain the CT scan results, he essentially said, you had an L1, L2 dislocation of the lower back. Think about the Kit Kat breaking into half. Sounds awful, I know. And the L2 vertebrae, or the bones that protect the spinal cord, are smashed to smithereens. And the bone fragments cause a huge blood clot around the end of the spinal cord. And that's how I had the spinal cord injury. He didn't explain the spinal cord injury bit, more the orthopedic side. I think that was enough to scare me already as it is. And he said, yeah, we need to stabilize your spine or else you'll be a lot worse later on. And I think that's how Susan Leo came and did my operation together with David. And from what I remember them telling me, the operation took 4 to 5 hours and I lost a lot of blood. And I think I nearly didn't make it in the theater. So I think I'm really lucky to be alive. Very lucky.
0: As you came out of that surgery and were talking to the doctors, Olivia, what what was being told to you, or what were you understanding about the prognosis after that accident?
1: In the early days in the Alfred, I was just in survival mode. I was just learning to survive and to live. It was only later on in the rehab hospital where I had time to, I guess, not be under the

0: influence of many pain medications. Now, when I look back, I was obviously taking a lot of pain meds after the spinal operation because it's a huge operation. And my back was essentially stabilized. And there was this 20 centimeters vertical scar on my lower back. And of course, it was very painful. And when you take a lot of pain meds, you get a bit drowsy and you don't quite know which day and what month and all these things. But, you know, once I started to be transferred to the rehab hospital, I didn't take much pain meds anymore. It was when my thinking became clearer and I could ruminate more and I could actually take in a lot more in terms of prognosis and diagnosis. And that's when the rehab physician, Dr. Steve Hill, who looked after me, told me my condition, what type of spinal cord injury I had and what the prognosis is. It devastated me.
1: What did he say?
0: He said, he explained even in greater detail, like how the spinal cord got injured, because at the end of the spinal cord, spinal nerves come out called the cauda equina. At the end of the spinal cord, it's called the conus. He explained that really clearly. I think he even showed me on the MRI. He circled this thing, big blood bruise, hematoma, he circled it. That's how you have this L1 incomplete spinal cord injury, which means that I have full sensation of my legs, but I can't move it yet.
1: And what did they tell you about what that meant for you walking or not?
0: Well, I don't think they ever talk about walking. At that time, talking about walking is like taboo topic or something.
1: Did they say you'll be in a wheelchair, you won't walk again? Well,
0: Steve was very indirect. I think he just said, you're in it for the long haul, which is factually correct. I was in it for the long haul, but it was also very ambiguous because I wanted him to tell me yes or no. Walking is like, you're either pregnant or you're not. You know, I just want to know the answer. Can I walk? But no one was willing to give me a definitive yes. And that really distressed me and upset me a lot.
1: Tell me more about what it was like emotionally, because at your rehab, you were actually back at the hospital where the accident had happened and where you were meant to beginning, you know, to be doing your work as a registered doctor.
0: Yep.
1: Well, how were you holding all of that, of going from suddenly this one part of your life to being literally on the other side of the hospital bed?
0: Yeah, major mind shift change. You know, the spinal ward was quite tucked in into the hospital, so I don't even get to see the car park where the injury happened. So in a way, it protected me. But the thing is, every day, I was so depressed. I go through the five stages of grief. I could be crying a moment, and I could be angry at one moment. I could be bargaining with God, saying, if you let me walk, I'm going to change the world and all these things. And then acceptance and many different kinds of emotions. It wasn't just me who was feeling very depressed. Everyone around me was feeling the same. All of us we had a common, obviously, common humanity or common suffering, which is spinal cord injury. But all of us come in with our backstories and our distress and our trauma. So it wasn't a fun place. It was like a prison, and the colors were gray. It's very prison-like, you know, how it's not very uplifting environment.
1: Were you thinking much about that driver who was responsible?
0: In the rehab hospital, yes, because the angry bit, I'm like, why me? Like, I was only 28. You know, I was minding my own business. It wasn't because I was skydiving. You know, like, I'm like low-risk person. I'll never, ever skydive because I'm scared of heights and all these things. I was just there at the wrong place and wrong time. Like, why me? You know, like, and that went on and on and on in my mind for a very, very long time. Yeah, took a lot of time to actually, I will say, forgive but not forget, you know.
1: You had your husband John there by your bedside. Were you able to confide in him about how tough things were emotionally?
0: I think both of us were struggling emotionally at that time. I tried to keep everything in because he's already suffering so much himself. Like, after work, he had to come and visit me, bring my food. Basically, he had to do two full-time jobs. Even though he knew that, you know, the nurses at the Talbot were looking after me very well and everything, but he still had to do the husband thing, make sure I have the food I want, because food in hospitals is terrible. And he had to make sure my needs were met. So I think both of us were going through different kinds of suffering. And I try not to put too much burden on someone who's already going through so much burden himself. So,
1: and you know, you hadn't been married for very long. Was there a part of you that was scared?

0: this would be too much, he'd leave?
1: Yeah, very much so. I think that was definitely at the back of my mind, that I was scared that John will leave me, because it's a lot to look after someone with spinal cord injury. It's a lot. And because with a spinal cord injury, you lose bladder and bowel control at times. It's a bowel accident. It's like cleaning up after a baby, you know what I mean? And I'm not a baby anymore. It's messy. And you don't really want your spouse to be doing that kind of thing. It's just such a undignifying experience having someone to look after the bowels and bladder. It's just awful. That's probably the bit of spinal cord injury I detest the most and still do very much.
0: Olivia Ong is my guest on Conversations today. Olivia was paralysed by an out-of-control car in the parking lot of the hospital where she worked. After the news headlines, Olivia describes how she became determined to walk again by using exercise. Plenty more to this story on ABC Radio.
2: Matt Coleman in Adelaide with ABC News. Former Adelaide Crows captain Taylor Walker has announced he'll retire at the end of this year's season, ending a 19-year career in the AFL. He was drafted in 2007 and made his debut for the Crows in 2009. He was captain from 2015 to 2019 and was the Players Association best captain in 2016 and 2017. The Transport Department says crews are working to remove debris and flood water from a number of SA roads after yesterday midnight on Sunday. The SES has responded to 568 calls for help, with most in Adelaide's northeastern suburbs. And the Police Minister says that dangerous driver behaviour is on the rise. Minister Michael Brown says speeding, drink and drug driving, distraction, fatigue and incorrect seatbelt use are significantly overrepresented.
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0: At 28, Olivia Ong had the world at her feet. She was finally a doctor, she'd married the love of her life, and she was super excited for the future. But everything changed in an instant when an out-of-control car reversed into her and Olivia suffered a terrible spinal cord injury. But Olivia became obsessed with trying to learn how to walk again, and she's written a memoir about her experience called Back on My Feet, From Doctor to Patient. Olivia, you spent your 29th birthday in the rehab ward. What happened that evening?
1: I remember that day really clearly. That was an interesting day because I came in to a birthday celebration of my 29th birthday where, you know, John got me a lovely mango cake, which I love. I love mango cake. My close friends from medical school were all there to celebrate with me. And of course, he must have rounded up the troops, right? I didn't ask them to come. And in a way, I was happy to see them because they reminded me of my previous life. But I felt also sad because I wasn't the same person they knew from the past. So I tried my best to, you know, smile and be present, but it was hard. But interestingly, that particular night, as I was trying to get back to bed, you know, like, and sleeping was very difficult in the rehab hospital. I just think way too much. And suddenly, the left leg just moved for no reason. I thought I was dreaming or something. But then my brain started going, please move that leg. And I moved it again. And I went, oh, the left leg moved. Like, it took a while to process and register. And I got really excited. I went, oh, my goodness, the left leg is moving. Then I called John straight away. He goes, oh, bless the Lord. You know, it's not just about the movement itself. And two doctors at that time, maybe they go, oh, it's just a leg moving, no big deal. Up to me, it was a big deal because it signifies that I have hope for the future.
0: So when you were discharged from that rehab centre, what were your plans for how you were going to continue at that point? What were you aiming to do?
1: Yeah, so once the left leg moved, I become obsessed with walking.

0: think in 2008, YouTube just started. I'm pretty sure they just started. And I often typed in things like spinal cord injury, walking again, and videos of people walking from Project Walk came up a lot. And I went, where is this place in Project Walk? Then when I looked it up, they were in Carlsbad. And I was really excited. I went, oh, Carlsbad, that's California. That's America. I was excited, but I know that America's really far, far away. So I was like really motivated by all these videos. But a part of me, being the ambitious young doctor, will always want to get back to medicine to prove people. I thought that was a more important goal at that time, that I have to return back to work. Even though it's 1 year later, with a wheelchair and all, I am going to just haul myself there and just turn up and do my work. And because I worked really hard to get that job already.
1: So you leave hospital, yes. You've got this hope that, yes, that maybe there's a chance for you with the right rehab to walk, but you're also focusing on continuing your medical career. You go back to work. And at this point, you're using a wheelchair only. Is that to get around, you needed a wheelchair at all times? Is that right?
0: Yeah, at that time, it was using a wheelchair at all times.
1: How did that change the way your colleagues related to you, being in a wheelchair?
0: I think it was more my own reservations. I was scared because when the last time I was at the Alfred Hospital, I was able-bodied, I was walking and all that. And now I'm coming in with a wheelchair. I was so scared about how people will perceive me in a wheelchair. But thankfully, another rehab doctor reached out to me. He was also in the wheelchair as well, Dr. Harry Eamon. Someone actually mutually introduced us and said, Olivia needs to talk to you because she's scared of returning back to work. And Harry was perfect person. So he's got a different medical condition that mimics quadriplegia type of spinal cord injury. He's had that since medical school. So he's been living that condition for a very long time. And now he's working as a rehab registrar like you, Olivia. So what best person to talk to someone like Harry? And we had an awesome chat. We had dinner together and he made me feel comfortable. And I knew that if Harry could do it, I could do it too. And that's how I came in. I just came in. Hey, I'm here.
1: Did it change the way patients related to you?
0: I think when patients see the chair, they see, the doctor's been through stuff like me. They will get it. I think patients have a different level of understanding versus my colleagues. In fact, I think the patients were actually the most supportive. They were able to be more vulnerable with me, tell me things, and I can share with them, not obviously oversharing, but sharing with them some of the things that have helped me as well. That was very, very beautiful experience. In the way the spinal cord injury also taught me how to be a lot more empathetic and compassionate towards my patients, because I now fully understand every single thing they had to go through, their fears, their hopelessness, they're overwhelmed and all that. So I think when I get where they're coming from, I'm a lot more patient with them, because before I wasn't. And many doctors are not very patient with their patients. I'm a different person.
1: So you'd already heard about this approach called Project Walk, mm-hmm, based in the States. And then one night at home, you half watching TV, mm-hmm, and you saw something more about it. What was that?
0: At that night, I was just watching a Channel 7, I think it was called Sunday Night. They have documentaries every Sunday. December 2009, I was doom scrolling as per usual. What else do you do on a Sunday night while watching TV? And suddenly I saw this guy that I went to rehab with. His name is Michael. He's at Project Walk. I went, wasn't Michael at Talbot? And I went, Project Walk, and my brain finally put the two of them, two by two together, going, oh my gosh. If Michael can go to Project Walk, I can go to Project Walk too.
1: And what was different about this approach? What could you tell even just from, YouTube and this TV documentary? Yeah. What was different about Project Walk from what you'd experienced?
0: Yeah, it was different because the clients were not in their wheelchairs. They were walking in some capacity or another, whether they are like three trainers spotting or protecting or guiding supervision. I'm like, oh, and they have like frames and things. I went, these people are serious. These trainers are serious. They do a lot of exercises out of the wheelchair. And I think that's healthy. And at that time in December, I had only like two more months before I finished up at Caulfield Hospital. And after that, I have no job. And I went, perfect timing. Best time to go when I have no job to go to. So I decided to apply to Project Walk. I said, do you have a spot sometime in March? And then I think a few days later, they said, yes, we do.
1: What did John think about this idea?
0: Yeah, John is amazing because he didn't quite go, oh, that's not going to work. He kind of respected my autonomy and agency. Yeah, at that time, I think it was already

0: showing very much the risk I wanted to take with my obsession to walk again. I said, yeah, there's nothing to lose. I'm not going for stem cells or something where I'm going to put something in my spine. I'm going to just exercise 5 hours every day, 5 days a week, just like The Biggest Loser, because at that time The Biggest Loser was on. And I was like, it's just like The Biggest Loser, except that I'm like the spinal cord injury version.
1: What about the doctor part of you, Olivia? I mean, so you're seeing this, and as a patient, you're thinking, wow, these people who've got injuries like mine are being able to walk again. Was there a medically trained part of your brain that was thinking, wait on, what's the science here? Is there evidence for this? How were those two parts of you talking to one another?
0: Pretty sure the patient part was talking a lot louder than the doctor part, because I was really obsessed about walking again. But the doctor part of me went, there's not much scientific evidence about this project walk. But then I concluded, there's no harm exercising a lot. And I went, I think I'll be okay. And it's America, the land of freedom. It should be okay. And there's like Disneyland and Vegas or whatever. I will be fine.
1: So you and John go to California and you begin this very intensive program of physical rehabilitation of exercise. What was a typical day like for you at Project Hall?
0: Yeah. Not like Biggest Loser, but it was more interesting, because I just remember the first time I walked into Project Walk.
1: Well, walked in or rolled in at that point?
0: I rolled in. I wore my braces, the clunky braces, just to show my trainers what I'm actually capable of. And I rolled in first, and after that, I used the brace to stand up, because I could do standing transfers at that time, especially going in and out cars. I remember it's a combination of rolling in, and then with my braces, and then I stood up and showed my trainer, Mika, at the time, this is what I could do. That's it. And then she's like, okay. And then she started this 3-hour assessment process about looking at where my nervous system is at. I think at the end of the 3 hours, I was like, this is hard work.
1: Was it hard work mentally as well as physically?
0: It was, but I was just like, so this is what I need to do. And I was excited. I was like, this is awesome. And I think the excitement override all the, oh God, it's going to be long, long process. Because at that time, we were just testing the waters, John and I, because we wanted to test it out for 6 weeks, what Project Walk could offer. And at that time, they had this program called Train the Trainer, where they'll train John to do some of the exercises with me and then possibly go back to Melbourne and carry it on. But I had so much gains in the first 3 weeks, and we went, there's nothing to lose, staying a bit longer, and it's America. And then we stayed for a full 3 months. We went, we have to come back, because I kept getting stronger and stronger each time.
1: You also received neuroacupuncture. Mm-hmm. What's that?
0: At the Talbot, and even when I was discharged, I was already having acupuncture at that time. And that's just putting needles and applying electricity into the needles are placed on my lower back, and that helps to kind of recalibrate the nervous system. Also some tui na, which is like Chinese massage. But this neuroacupuncture experience in Project was a bit different. Dr. Michael A. Kong, that was the neuroacupuncturist at that time, he not only put points on my lower back, he put it on my scalp. This dude is like putting needles on my head, and there's electricity through my head. I think the whole week I was just like, this is a lot of stimulation. And I was just in like a kid in the candy store going, oh my goodness, this is going to help me too. I was like, oh, but it did help me, because I felt myself, I think the combination of neuroacupuncture and Project Walk exercises just got me stronger and stronger. Each trip I came back, I got stronger and stronger.
1: Dr. Olivia Ong is my guest on Conversations today. Olivia relearned how to walk after a terrible accident in the car park of the hospital where she worked as a doctor. Her memoir is called Back on My Feet, From Doctor to Patient. You ended up taking a year away from medicine and really focusing on your recovery and spending as much of that time at Project Walk in the States as you could. What was it about the American approach, the culture of rehabilitation there that worked so well for you, do you think?
0: Don't get me wrong, the Australian healthcare system is really good. Like, it's accessible healthcare to everybody. But I felt at that time, we're talking about 2010, during my rehab days, 2008 and 9, I didn't feel as if the patient was at the center of the conversation. I wasn't allowed to set my own goals, especially the walking again. We don't talk about walking again. So I felt there was no agency, no autonomy there. I felt I was just shut down, being shut down by the team. But in Project Walk was a little bit different. there was patient agency or client agency. People could decide what they want with their healthcare. And yes, I know America has its own healthcare system issues and all of that. But the fact that the patient had agency to decide which specialized programs they want, like Project Walk, meant a lot. So yeah, I think a combination of both systems would be awesome, like evidence-based medicine and also allowing the patient to have some agency, some autonomy to decide what goals they want. Because patients are human beings. They're not just diagnoses, you know. And they have dreams and goals and values.
1: And it sounds like all of that was delivered with enormous positivity, with that kind of almost cliche American positivity. But that was really helpful for you.
0: Extremely helpful, because every time I make small gains, there was cheers and there were typical American spirit, oh, you're awesome. And they celebrated every single win. I think that's the key. They celebrated every single win, no matter how small. And Australia, sadly, we have this thing called top-poppy syndrome. Every time we get successful or we do something good, there's always someone else will go, that's not good enough. I'm sure you can do better than that or something. And you're like, huh. We didn't have that. Top-poppy syndrome doesn't exist in America.
1: The taller, the better. Your final stint at Project Walk was in October 2012. Tell me about your graduation.
0: That was amazing. And, you know, Americans being Americans, we'll always do it red carpet style. And I love pop culture. I love the Grammys, the Oscars. And having the red carpet just made Olivia, the celebrity in Olivia, very happy. She's like, oh, red carpet. And all of us get to walk on red carpet. It's not just the red carpet celebration. I think it's just honoring our achievements, all of our hard work, not just the clients, who are amazing, by the way. Some of them were walking like me as well after years of hard work. The trainers themselves, their hard work too, because this is a two-way street. It's not if I don't give them anything, they're not going to give back to me either. So I think it works both ways. So I think it's a celebration of not just my achievement, my trainer's achievements as well. I think it was so joyful to walk down that red carpet with my trainer, Mika. If it weren't for her belief, strong belief in my ability to walk, I wouldn't be where I am right now.
1: So you say you walked down that red carpet. How different were your abilities physically at the end of your time there compared with the beginning?
0: Yeah, at the beginning, I was trying to get stronger and my balance was not great because at that time I was still considered freshly injured. You know, I was wearing braces, and braces, as much as they help you, they don't really help you activate your muscles. Like, think about Forrest Gump. I don't think that brace was doing any good for him either. And then after that, he broke out the brace and he ran. But it's a bit similar kind of metaphor. Yeah. Once the trainers got me to not wear the braces, I exercised out of the wheelchair, out of the braces. And my trainers are getting me to do really adventurous stuff like walk without sticks. You know, if they get me to do a bear crawl, I'll look at them going, bear crawl? I'm not gym fit person or, you know, a fitness buff who knows all this exercise. I went, what is a bear crawl? And then they demonstrate. I went, how is that even possible? But they made it happen. Like, you know, there'll be one train on one leg, another train on the other leg. They just made it happen. So that's how I got stronger, because, you know, they were humans with an authentically good heart and were willing to go all the way to help me walk again in any capacity.
1: Back in Australia, Olivia, you were completing your training as a rehab physician.
0: Yeah.
1: And you walked into one lecture hall with your sticks and discovered that the lecturer was the doctor, that doctor who'd operated on you right after the accident. It was Susan. How did she react to seeing you?
0: Yeah, that was such an emotional moment, because I think when I walked up to her, I don't think she even recognized who I was, because the Olivia she saw in 2008 was a battered and bruised Olivia, literally. Just so vulnerable and crying all the time and just different Olivia when I saw her again in 2013. And then when she finally recognized me, I think she was so touched and so shocked and touched at the same time. Because I, first of all, told her how I felt, how I was so grateful. If it weren't for her on that day, I will not be walking. I think getting thank yous from patients or ex-patients means a lot to doctors. I think that meant a lot to Susan at that point in time. It's a very, very emotional experience for both of us.
1: Tell me about referring to yourself as a walking paraplegic.
0: Yeah, this definition came about in America. They were walking quadriplegics. They were also walking paraplegics like us.
1: Because that just goes against my assumption of what a paraplegic a quadriplegic is.
0: Yeah.
1: I mean, someone by definition can't walk.
0: Yeah.
1: Is it correct, Olivia, that there's sort of a spectrum of paraplegia even? So someone can be complete, they're definitely not going to walk again, and then someone like you who with the right rehab and the right support finds much more mobility than doctors might have assumed was possible.
0: Exactly. So I think, yeah, there's actually two groups, the completes and the incompletes. If I were a musician, I'll create a song called The Incompletes.

0: complete, because that's what who we were. We were incomplete spinal cord injuries, and we were walking paraplegics, walking quadriplegics, and we just needed to find people like ourselves to talk about the struggles we go through. Because, you know, I have friends who are complete injuries. They can't walk anymore, and they can't feel their legs. They're happy in their wheelchair. They're ready to move on, but different. Our needs and their needs very different, and we just needed to form some kind of support group or little community to talk about our struggles and our joys, and because we don't feel comfortable sharing our joys of walking, because the completes will be looking at us going, I just want to be like those incompletes. Why are they so arrogant and blah, blah, blah? We don't want to create that kind of friction. So we have to talk about our stuff with our own group.
1: After qualifying as a rehab specialist, you decided to train also in pain medicine. Mm-hmm. What did you discover the day after you passed the entrance exam for that specialty?
0: I was just happy that I passed. And the decision to do pain fellowship has always been there, because when I was in Project Walk, there were a few friends, different types of pain conditions that affected different friends. So take Trevor, for example. You know, he was our housemate. We stayed together for 3 months. It was fun having a housemate. Oh, I never had a housemate, so that was fun for me. But Trevor taught me and John something different, because he was so resilient, and he's a incomplete quadriplegic. But he had a lot of pain from spasms of much increased tone in his arms and legs. And that happens when you have a high injury like quadriplegia, you get a lot of pain from a lot of tone in your arms and legs. The muscles are just working very differently. And Trevor will get all these spasms where his legs were, you know, moving in one direction. And I know it's painful, because I'm a rehab doctor. I know that's very painful for Trevor. And yet he will just put up with it, have a smile. And also seeing him suffer was really heartbreaking for me. So that's how I got really interested in pain medicine. It was only later that I found out that I could subspecialize in pain medicine.
1: So you decide, and I mean, they fit together to do rehab, and their subspecialty is pain, but it was at the same time there was a lot of personal changes happening in your and John's life. Because what other news was there as well as you embarking on this pain specialty?
0: Yeah, it was quite funny. It's after I found out that I passed the pain exams, I went, I haven't had my period for a while. Should I check? Is it because I'm stressed? Then I did the pregnancy test. I went, I'm pregnant. I think that was the most surprising one. Huh?
1: So what was new motherhood like for you? I mean, primarily in a wheelchair, partly in a wheelchair. How did that go?
0: I was really also very scared of motherhood, because I'm not going to be one of those moms who could, you know, stand up and throw their kids in the air. You know, maybe I watched too much of these mother ads where they're like, throw the kids in the air.
1: Just too much TV altogether, Olivia.
0: Too much Hollywood, I think. And then they're like, cuddle and bond and go running and... I won't be able to do those things with my children. And I think I was scared. But eventually it worked out in the end, you know, with John and I, because he could be the physical part of me that I couldn't do. And I could still be a mom, you know, in a wheelchair. My occupational therapist made sure that there were adaptations made, because, you know, people with disabilities do become moms. And yeah, we had really innovative engineers who created a crib that can be on wheels. So it was fun, like me pushing it from one side. John, this is yours. Shh, look after him. But he was in this crib with four wheels that was being pushed back and
1: up
0: forth.
1: Up and down.
0: It was awesome. I think I ended up giving that away later on to someone who also needed it as well, similar like me. So I think that was nice
1: and
0: to
1: then
0: give
1: you,
0: back.
1: You had another baby, a girl, in 2019.
0: Yeah.
1: What about the impact of becoming a parent on the way you worked as a doctor? You say how the accident let you be more empathetic as a doctor. What about being a parent? Did that change the way you approached medicine?
0: I think being a parent has a different skill set too. I think it teaches you to be even more patient, because kids not necessarily do listen to you. They don't come with a manual either. And I think a lot of parents will feel the same. They will be like, reading all these books. I was guilty of it. I was reading all these ABC parenting books. I didn't even end up reading any of the chapters. I think, in fact, learning on the job was the most helpful thing, and also getting other advice, useful advice from other people, other parents.
1: And maybe accepting that you don't have all the answers, like
0: Correct.
1: There's not a solution to
0: Correct.
1: Some of these challenges.
0: Exactly.
1: Yeah. It was 15 years or so ago now that you were at Project Walk. Mm-hmm. So do Australians with spinal injuries like

0: yours still need to head overseas for the kind of treatment that you received there?
1: Towards the fourth stint of Project Walk, probably end of 2011, three trainers from Melbourne came up. These three trainers told me that, hey, you know, we are setting up a Project Walk-like gym in Melbourne. And I was like, God answered my prayers, Melbourne. I didn't have to go to Carlsbad that much and that often anymore. And these three trainers, Shane, Haley, and Jess is still there as well, were trying to set up a gym through Spinal Cord Injuries Australia. It was called Walk On Melbourne at that time. And that's how it all started. When these three trainers went back to Melbourne, I was there, one of their first founding member clients, because I saw how they were trained up by Mika. I went, oh, they got the best trainer, my trainer. You know, I was working with them for almost a good 9 months. Then I headed back to Project Walk for the last time. I needed to say goodbye in my way, you know, on my own terms. Once I finished up the final stint at Project Walk, I continued exercising with the three trainers at Walk On. And yeah, so now Walk On Melbourne has been rebranded to Neuro Moves. And the beautiful thing is now there are a few Neuro Moves sites in each state.
0: What sort of work do you do as a doctor now?
1: Yeah, I'm a dual trained rehab medicine physician and also a pain physician.
0: I mean, you've obviously got enormous amounts of training, but if you had to identify for yourself, like, what are your main skills or main strengths as a doctor that you bring to those patients, what do you think? What do you think it is that is most important in what you bring?
1: Yeah, I think I'm pretty authentic. I just come in as it is. I don't fluff around. Like, I just tell the patients honestly from my heart what I feel, and of course, asking their permission first, because some of them might not be ready to listen to what I have to say. But I speak from the heart. I bring a lot of empathy and compassion because of what I've been through and what I've witnessed, the sufferings that I've witnessed amongst people with chronic pain in my time at Project Walk and in my clinical experience over the years. As someone who has been a patient and is a doctor, the duality is actually helping me a lot to understand two sides of the coin a lot better.
0: You mentioned earlier that, you know, as you were a kid in Singapore and quite perfectionist about your studies and really self-critical as a young doctor, pushing yourself. How has that changed by this point and through what you've gone through? I mean, how do you think you relate to yourself differently now?
1: Yeah, I think my definition of success definitely changed. You know, even after my injury, I always have thought that, you know, being successful means I've achieved all these things. Because I thought, you know, when I came back from Project Walk, I wanted to be a specialist. To me, I thought that was success, you know, like being a consultant, still thinking like that. But I think to me, success now means being present with my children, being present with my patients, being present with my family and friends, and being authentic, and showing up as myself. I think that's what I think is success. It's changed a lot.
0: Is there more compassion for yourself in that mix?
1: 100%. I think as I grow older, yes, 100%. And I'm someone now who is more accepting of uncertainty, more accepting of flaws, because flaws is okay. It just shows that you're a human being, right?
0: Olivia, it's been really wonderful to meet you. Thank you so much for being my guest on Conversations.
1: Thanks for having me, Sarah.
2: 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With Sarah Konoski.
0: Olivia Ong's memoir is called Back on My Feet, From Doctor to Patient. This episode of Conversations was recorded on the lands of the Turrbal and Yagara peoples. It was produced by Maggie Morris. Our executive producer is Nicola Harrison. And I'm Sarah Konoski. Thanks for listening.

0: ABC News with Matt Coleman. In AFL, Adelaide Crows star Taylor Walker has announced he'll retire from football at the end of this season. ABC Sports' Aaron Bryant recalls some of his career highlights.
1: Didn't look like he was going to be the greatest Crow of all time at the start.

0: The Transport Department says the crews are working to remove debris and flood water from a number of SA roads after yesterday's deluge. Road closures near where Port Wakefield Road meets the Salisbury Highway remain, while a vacuum truck works to remove excess water. The department's Matt Bowman has told 891 ABC Adelaide that 42 roads are closed across Outback SA, and they're hoping to get crews out tomorrow to assess potential damage.
1: That's why we do keep these roads closed until we know that they're safe to reopen. So it's really important that people follow any signage in those areas. Even if they think the road looks okay, it may not be.
0: The Weather Bureau says record rain fell on multiple parts of the state over the weekend. It says the Hope Valley Reservoir has beaten its single-day August record, recording 69.2 mils of rain. Meanwhile, a Flinders Ranges station has surpassed its single-day August record of 50 mils, recording 68.2 from Saturday into Sunday and 81 from Sunday to 9 a.m. today. The Bureau's Daniel Sherwin-Simpson says he expects several flood warnings to remain.
2: We do actually still have a flood warning out for the Onkaparinga River at Oakbank. We're expecting that to start easing, but we do have an ongoing flood warning for the Angus and Braemar Rivers, so that's going to probably keep going through a little bit longer out today.
0: Since midnight on Sunday, the SES has responded to 568 calls for help, with most in Adelaide's northeastern suburbs. State Duty Officer Corey Littler says that it wasn't the only area affected by yesterday's weather.
3: Moved through sort of the metropolitan area, we did see more south, so across the Mount Lofty Ranges down in the Fleuro Peninsula, down to sort of the Victor Harbour Goolwa area, we did see a number of jobs through the early evening yesterday pop up also. With that rainfall entering a lot of our creeks and waterways, it does take a quite a significant time for that to move through those tributaries. So we are still seeing some effects, and particularly downstream.
0: The head of SA's health department says there's no contractor locked in to build the new Women's and Children's Hospital. In 2022, Lendlease was announced as the project's managing contractor in an appointment made by the previous Liberal government. The current cost projection for the new hospital is $3.2 billion, but SA Health Chief Executive Robin Lawrence says the budget is under pressure. She's told a parliamentary committee that Lendlease is managing early works and the government is keeping its options open.
4: Price locked in with a contractor, nothing is locked in with that contractor, so that market tension remains until we get to that final point.
0: New South Wales police have confirmed that remains found inside a suitcase south of Goulburn are not human. Two members of the public alerted police yesterday afternoon after discovering the remains near bushland. Commander of the Hume Police District, Superintendent Linda Bradbury, says police have confirmed this morning that the remains are not human.
5: We can confirm that the remains found at O'Allen Ford Road, O'Allen yesterday, are now identified as not being human. So some good news here that we don't have a suspicious death of a human on our hands.
0: South Australia's weather: Renmark showers 17, Mount Gambier showers 15, Port Lincoln a shower or two 15, Port Pirie showers 16. Adelaide showers, a top of 15 degrees, currently 14. Tomorrow, showers increasing, 16. Wednesday showers, 15. Thursday, a shower or two, 16 degrees. ABC News.
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7: Good afternoon. Welcome to The Country Hour today. I'm Cassie Huff. And today, instead of looking out the window to see what the weather is doing, I've travelled to the Eyre Peninsula to speak to you for the next couple of days. And right now, though, there's a bit of a nip in the air. I'm overlooking the water at the Marina Hotel in Port Lincoln with Brooke Nindorf. Good afternoon.
8: Hello, Cassie. Welcome back to the Eyre Peninsula.
7: I know. It's my annual trip. I've missed it the last couple of years, so it's good to be back. Now, we're obviously in the seafood capital of Australia. It's a quiet time of year for the fishing industry, but you might still hear the odd boat pass by or maybe some seagulls in the air as well. They might say hello. But given I am here in Port Lincoln today, it is only fitting that we celebrate the seafood that this town is famous for. So what are we going to be talking about today, Brooke?
8: Yes, it is very quiet here at the moment. We have seen a few boats go past. I think there's a mussels boat. Maybe they've been out to feed the kingfish. But today we're going to be chatting oysters. We're going to be chatting sardines, and we're also going to be chatting tuna and finding out how that's

0: season finished up as well. So we've got a great panel of seafood industry enthusiasts here in Port Lincoln to come to us a little bit later in the program.
1: Yeah, it's not a bad spot to come to, especially when it comes to the food that you can get here in Port Lincoln. And a lot of people are also talking about the weather today as well. I'd be interested to know if the rain over the weekend hit the mark for you. Very crucial time in the season to get a good fall. You can text me on 046 79 22 783 if you'd like to let me know how much rain you've had over the weekend. It'd be good to know what it means for your program as well. Is this basically spring rain for you? Is this the final rain before the run into harvest, or are you still looking for rain? Was it too much? Let me know. 046 79 22 783. And we'll also have a look at where some of the big falls were in the program as well.
2: It is an absolute game changer. We haven't lost any yield. There's some real positives for us, and obviously my bank balance really needs a bit of a kick because it's been three pretty tough years up here.
1: It'll be good to hear what people have to say about how much rain they've got. But the rain over the weekend has caused a bit of an issue for people, and we're just going to touch base with the manager for North and Outback, Juanita Chester. Good afternoon.
3: Good afternoon, Cassie, and good afternoon to everyone listening.
1: So we're looking at the roads up north. I understand there was even some potentially record rainfall in the Flinders Ranges. So what are you seeing when it comes to road closures?
3: Look, we do have quite a few roads that are closed, both sealed and unsealed, through most of the outback that's been affected to some extent, but certainly, as you've mentioned, the Flinders Ranges definitely copped quite a hammering over the weekend. Rainfall between 60 and 90 millimetres at many, many locations. It's very quite common, and that is, of course, has created a lot of creeks that are running quite strongly. We've got the Outback Highway closed between Hawker and Lee Creek, and also Flinders Ranges Way between Hawker and Blimmin, mainly because of the creeks. As soon as they drop down and we get in there and can do some clearing of any debris that's on the road, we'll be able to get those open. So we expect there'll be a bit of an update later on today or maybe tomorrow. We have just opened the section between Stirling North and Corn that has been closed, but they've managed to clear that. The water dropped down and we've managed to get our traffic through there, so that's good. The outback roads will take a little bit longer. We just we need to let them dry out a bit, get out there and see if there's any major damage we need to deal with, but predominantly that will be through the Flinders Ranges area.
1: Do you think this rain will exacerbate some of the issues that have been seen in the north already when it comes to roads?
3: Yes, it definitely will. The land is already saturated from our earlier rains, and this is just topping it up. It'll delay the works that we've got in progress. It'll delay sort of getting out there and scoping some of the larger jobs. However, it's great for the country. We just need to work with what Mother Nature gives us and, keep on keeping on.
1: And so you said the update, there will be an update on some of those roads later today?
3: We are hoping it'll take, the crews need to get in there and do some work. So as soon as they've managed to provide a bit of information, they haven't been able to get out there at this stage. So I'm hoping we'll get some information late this afternoon, but it may be not until tomorrow, depending on how quickly they can work through.
1: There is another system potentially coming through on Tuesday as well. Is that something you're factoring in as well?
3: Look, at this stage, we tend to take the systems as they come. We've certainly got it on the horizon. We need to deal with getting as many roads accessible as possible between now and then. If we do get more rain, then we'll need to deal with that as it comes. But hopefully it's not quite as bad as this rain.
1: All right. Well, thank you so much for the update.
3: Thank you.
1: That was Manager of Regional North and Outback for the roads, Juanita Chester, speaking there. And we'll keep listening to your local ABC for any update on that roads situation. But it was all part of this winter blast that came across the state over the weekend, bringing with it some very large totals, particularly up north. And there are obviously quite a few people very happy to see it. Selena Green reports.
4: Some of the highest and fastest totals fell across the state's north, with the Flinders Ranges in particular receiving a deluge. Records were broken around the state, including at Blinman, which recorded its wettest August day on Saturday with 68 millimetres. Further south, 60 mils fell just outside of Murraytown, while the creeks are flowing at Melrose, where 116 mils fell over the past 3 days. On Mooloolo Station, south of Lee Creek, Rhys Warren is practically housebound thanks to the running creeks and ongoing rain. He spoke to Tom Mann earlier as the rain was still coming in sideways.
5: It's hard to believe, but I tipped it out this morning and we've had 150 millimetres or 6 inches in the old scale.
6: That is incredible. Have you seen rain that much before?
5: No, not until this year, but yeah, that's the third time this year that we've hit triple figures, so it's a very, very strange scenario.
6: And are the creek's flowing there?
5: Oh, absolutely, yeah. We've got a house full at the moment. It's going to make sense. It's pretty easy. We've got plenty of time to fill the forms out.
6: What about stock? Are there concerns for them at the moment?
5: So we have been landmarking. So we gave that up a couple of days back when we saw the weather was coming in. And, yeah, the stock up here, they'll just go to high ground, stay away from the creeks. And then, yeah, to finish the job off, we'll bring a helicopter in now because it's going to be very difficult for us to access them on motorcycles.
6: Has there been any damage, shed fences, anything that you might have to fix up when the weather eases off?
5: Yeah, got a lot more grading and floodgate repairs to do. So we'll just have to monitor fly strike because we're a merino property, so that'll be a bit of an issue going forward. But there's going to be way more positives than negatives out of this. Like all our aquifers were pretty full anyway, and the springs that are dried up are running again. So just to have this top up, it's just going to be amazing for the bush, and it'll help some revegetation with trees and things just to get started. It'll be really good.
6: Have you already been seeing those impacts? As you said, it's been, you know, a quite wet year already. Has you already seen some transformation in the environment in the bush?
5: Oh, absolutely. We're back to ground cover and a lot of saplings and things getting going. So, yeah, it's really good to see the ground getting covered up and protected.
4: Rhys Warren from Mooloolo Station. Traveller Sandra Douglas and her husband are reined in at Wilpena Pound campsite with around 15 other camping groups, but they're not too worried.
7: About 9 o'clock yesterday morning, the park sent out a general text message to everyone advising them that if they wanted to get out, they needed to get out, pack up and get out now. So we had a chat to the rangers and they said, look, if you've got enough food to get you through, then you're more than welcome to stay. The campground's quite high. So we'll be here for a few days. We're booked in till Thursday anyway. So even if we were able to get out of the campground, which we can't, both the exits are completely underwater, the road out of Wilpena Pound, north to Blinman and south to Hawker are closed as well.
4: Across in the Riverland, Wakery farmer Tim Paschke says the August rain has been a game changer after some incredibly tough years in that district.
2: It's one of the best August rains. I was just talking to my dad, and best August rains that we can remember for such a long time. So compared to last year when we didn't even have our paddocks covered. So, yeah, real blessing. We ended up with 34 and a half at my place, but up to around my dad had 44. So, yeah, it just is awesome. Like, it is an absolute game changer. We haven't lost any yield going into August. Sometimes, you know, obviously it can get quite warm and windy in August. But, you know, this year we just, obviously July was quite dry, but, you know, we had enough rain from June. So there's some real positives for us. And obviously my bank balance really needs a bit of a kick because it's been three pretty tough years up here, so.
4: Riverland farmer Tim Paschke. Well, over in the far west of New South Wales, Broken Hill recorded its wettest consecutive day since March, just under 40 millimetres recorded. 100 km west of Broken Hill, Andy Trelaw from Tickalina Station recorded 75 millimetres, which is a lot more than he expected.
8: Yeah, they were forecasting sort of, I think, 20, 35 through here. When we got to that 20 mark, we thought, oh, that's probably going to be it, but it just kept going, so... I look at, and it was not a heavy rain either. That we had earlier in the year, one of our storms was, you know, nearly 40 mil. We had in about 10 minutes, which caused a huge amount of damage, filled everything. I'm not complaining. But this one was just over a day and a half, basically. So it was, magnificent rain. still cool enough to keep the medic going, and it's going to warm up enough while the country's damp to get the harder feed going. So perfect timing with the lambing. It was in top shelf. It was looking very good from the previous range we've had. So the country is looking in really good heart already. So this is just going to top it off nicely.
1: Andrew Talor from Ticolina Station, who recorded 75 millimetres. And I'd love to know what you get. You can text me on, as you got over the weekend, you can text 0467 922 783. I have had someone text in to remind everyone that the Flinders Rangers got 650 mils in 19, or throughout 1974, obviously one of the big flood years that South Australia saw. So, maybe it's a sign of things to come that with this it will be a big rain year all round for South Australia. The sun is poking through here in Port Lincoln now as I speak, but it's still pretty overcast. There still could be more on the way. But right now it is 16 minutes past 12.
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1: And we will be doing the Your Say as part of this trip. If you have something you'd like to raise with the ABC, do stop by. We're going to be at the EP Field Days at Cleve on Wednesday and broadcasting from Streaky Bay tomorrow as well. But I just wanted to let you know an update on the bird flu situation. Last week, Victorian poultry producers were ordered to house their birds by the state government in a move to prevent the spread of N5H1 bird flu. The measures will apply to poultry owners with more than 50 birds in metropolitan Melbourne and select areas of concern across regional Victoria, initially for a period of 14 days. Here in South Australia, authorities have not yet taken the step of a mandatory housing order. We checked with PIRZA and the Ag Minister's office again this morning to see if that's changed in light of Victoria's move, and received this statement saying from a state government spokesperson saying the chief veterinary officer has issued recommendations to producers in recent weeks around housing their birds where practicable, and those recommendations remain in place. The recommendations have been developed in close consultation with local producers, whom we continue to regularly engage with as the situation evolves. There are currently no H5 bird flu detections in any poultry or other livestock in South Australia. And just an update on the bird flu numbers from PIRZA: a further 11 cases of the H5 virus in wild seabirds has been confirmed since yesterday, mainly in the southeast, also on the York Peninsula, and a silver gull at Glenelg in Adelaide. So that takes it to 163 positive bird flu detections in South Australia, and another 35 suspect cases are still being looked at. But it does still remain that there are no H5 bird flu detections in poultry or other livestock. So may that continue at least. But while we're speaking livestock, a major Indonesian investment company will take a 25% share in JBS's Australia's operations, which includes 10 processing plants across Australia, as well as a large salmon processing company. In a video released to staff over the weekend, JBS Australia's CEO Brent Eastwood detailed the multi-billion dollar investment.
10: Danantara, Indonesia's sovereign wealth fund and one of the world's largest sovereign wealth funds, will acquire a minority 25% share in JBS Australia and New Zealand for $2.5 billion US. The joint venture will then raise an additional $2.5 billion US, which results in a total of $5 billion US for investment and acquisition and greenfield opportunities across the regions. We are doing this deal because we believe JBS and Danantara are natural partners with complementary strengths. Working together will create opportunities for us all.
11: That's the CEO of JBS Australia, Brent Eastwood, on the multi-billion dollar partnership with Dintara Investment Management, the investment arm of Indonesia's sovereign wealth fund. He says the new joint venture will help open up new markets for the meat and salmon processor.
10: Australia and Indonesia are natural partners in the region, and through this partnership, we can strengthen critical supply chain infrastructure, distribution networks and trade corridors for protein and food exports between our two nations. Here at JBS, we know how to establish and grow food businesses. That's our core business, and we've earned our stripes by building quality food companies across the whole value chain. Danantara, on the other hand, has the regional presence, local distribution networks, and funding for investments across Indonesia and broader Southeast Asia, Australia, and New Zealand.
11: Brent Eastwood says the future predictions for protein demand in the Southeast Asian area made the decision an easy one for JBS to make.
10: Southeast Asia is projected to become the world's fourth largest economy by 2040. There will be a fourfold increase in food consumption in Indonesia alone by 2050. There are so many opportunities for us to explore through this partnership, ones that will benefit and uplift us all.
11: And Brent Eastwood says the partnership with the Indonesian Investment Management Company will not change current operations at processing plants around the country.
10: Importantly, this is not the sale of JBS Australia. Under the structure of the partnership, JBS Australia operations remain unchanged. Existing management retains day-to-day control, and nothing changes for our 17,000 team members, for our customers, and for our partners. This is about using the strong Australia and New Zealand business as a foundation for growth. Our leadership team, strategy, and commitment to customers and staff remain unchanged.
1: CEO of JBS Australia, Brent Eastwood, on the sale of 25% of the operation to Danantara Investment Management, the investment arm of Indonesia's sovereign wealth fund. And the deal, which is still subject to Australian regulatory approvals, will see $5 billion US raised for investment in JBS Australia. And that report was from Tony Briscoe. We'll get into weather. We've got a few more texts coming through. We've got 22 millimetres over the weekend at Kayankata, makes 371 for the year. Thanks so much for sending that through, Jody. Like I said, you can always keep the texts coming for me here at the Country Hour. We love to hear about where the rain has fallen. You can text me on 0467 922 783. But we'll find out exactly what has happened weather-wise from the Bureau of Meteorology. Daniel Sherwin-Simpson joins me. Good afternoon.
12: Good afternoon, Cassie.
1: So you're dealing with quite a few totals over the weekend. What stood out to you?
12: Yeah, I think the ones that really stood out to me was what we saw up in the Flinders Ranges. We had a couple of stations up there, one at Wilpena that got over sort of two-day totals, 154 millimetres. Blinman also picked up 149.2 millimetres. We had some usual suspects like Lenswood and the Lofty Ranges, 105.8 millimetres. Even up in the Gammon Ranges, a station called the Plateau, 98.8. Northern Eyre Peninsula, Yardea, 58.2, Corn, 80.8. Some of these stations saw their sort of August rainfall records for a single day as well as 2 days. It doesn't look like we've broken any annual records, but certainly some very significant rainfall for some of these places that normally don't see a whole lot during winter. Those places up in the Flinders Ranges and Gammon Ranges, like that Blinman station, normally they receive about 29 or so millimetres in August, and they've basically got five times that in 2 days. So really significant rainfall for large parts of the state. I don't think anyone missed out. The places that saw the least was the very far north, Oodnadatta 9.6, as well as the York Peninsula. Didn't see too much. Stenhouse Bay only 11.2, Millerton 19.4, even the Eyre Peninsula, Port Lincoln 14.8. So really around your topography was where the highest rainfall was concentrated, but there was still plenty for everyone to go around.
1: Wonderful. And I understand there could be a little more on the way tomorrow. What are you seeing forecast-wise?
12: Yeah, we are expecting a bit more to come through. Right at the moment, we are seeing a couple of showers pushing in off the coast, mainly around central districts as well as the southeast. As for the rest of the showers today, only expecting a handful of millimetres, maybe, you know, 2 to 5 still to boot if you get a couple of those cells of showers head over you. And then as we move into the middle of the week, we do see another cold front coming through on Tuesday. That's going to head into the western coast Tuesday afternoon, make its way across the Eyre Peninsula Peninsula in the early evening, then move through Central Districts and the Southern Pastorals Tuesday night into Wednesday morning, clearing out in the east. That's not going to have the tropical connection that this last system had, so the rainfall totals are going to be a lot less, although still notable. And then once we see that system move through, we really get our weather gets dominated by a high pressure system sitting over us. So once we clear that cold front on Wednesday, it's going to be a bout of settled weather for the foreseeable future out until the next weekend. In terms of the rainfall totals that will come for the rest of today, plus that cold front coming through, so adding up the four-day totals, we're looking at generally less than 2 millimetres about the far northwest and northeast, falls of around 2 to 15 millimetres across the agricultural areas and Flinders Ranges, with some isolated high totals of 15 to 25 possible about the Mount Lofty Ranges and your westward-facing coast. So certainly not these, 100-millimetre-plus rainfall totals that we saw over the weekend, Cassie.
1: And how stormy will that be, that sort of generalised advice you gave for the agricultural area? Are there going to be sort of areas that will have higher falls, or is it still just quite drizzly weather?
12: I think, sort of your standard variety winter cold front, nothing too hairy. It obviously will get a bit blowy as that front moves through, but we're not expecting the severe thunderstorm warnings or weather warnings to come out with that one at the moment. It's just going to be, your typical wintry cold front. So, the sort of broad totals of 5 to 15-ish across the agricultural areas is a good ballpark, and, maybe gusts up around the 60, 70-kilometre-an-hour mark at times for some of those elevated locations, but otherwise shouldn't be causing too many issues, Cassie.
1: So for anyone heading to the Eyre Peninsula Field Days in the upper Eyre region around Cleve, pack a raincoat by the sounds of it?
12: Yeah, I think that might be a good idea. You'll probably be picking up a bit of that rainfall through later parts of Tuesday and early Wednesday. I think for Thursday, though, you should be pretty much in the clear.
1: Right. Well, thank you so much for your time today, and we'll touch base again tomorrow.
12: Cheers. Thank you, Cassie.
1: That was Daniel Sherwin-Simpson from the Bureau of Meteorology speaking there. In the far west of New South Wales, the upper western will be partly cloudy. There is a chance of some morning fog and a slight chance of a shower in the south, but not much anywhere else. Overnight temperatures will fall to between 5 and 8 degrees, with daytime temperatures reaching between 17 and 21. The lower western will be cloudy. There is a chance of some morning fog in the north and a slight chance of a shower as well. Overnight temperatures getting down to 5 degrees, but the daytime temperatures reaching around 17. It is coming up to 29 minutes past 12.
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13: 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That was always a good childhood memory of ours, and we've learned very quickly that this is an incredibly important part of the day, around that 12:30 every day, and you don't talk when the weather is on.
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1: Hello, it's great to have your company. As I mentioned today, we are in the seafood capital, as the seafood frontier of Port Lincoln. And, yes, it has been a bit of a cool start. We're out on the deck. No one's joining Brooke and myself out here on the deck. Everyone's having their lunch inside. It's really not too bad. There's a heater going. The sun's poking through. We've got the water here. So there's definitely worse places to be on a Monday afternoon. And coming up in the show, we're going to hear from three of the big industries here in Port Lincoln when it comes to seafood. That is oysters, sardines, and the tuna, the big guys. And Brooke, just how important is these seafood industries to this region?
0: Oh, they're huge here. As we mentioned, the seafood capital of Australia. We say the world sometimes as well. We claim that. But, hugely important. As you can see, all the boats here in the marina. It obviously is a little bit of a quieter point of the year at the moment, but it's still lots and lots happening. And as you mentioned, we're looking at these industries shortly. And it's definitely a year the girls, because there's some very strong, empowered women that are part of the seafood industry here in Port Lincoln. And we're going to hear from three of them very shortly.
1: And women in seafood has been a particular push for this these industries as well. And so we'll get a sense of just how that is paying off in the next half hour as well. But we'll get the latest in news headlines first with Matt Coleman. Good afternoon.
14: Hello, Cassie. In the news this afternoon, the Transport Department says crews are working to remove debris and flood water from a number of SA roads after yesterday's deluge. The department says 42 roads are closed across Outback SA and they're hoping to get crews out tomorrow to assess potential damage. A Flinders Rangers station has surpassed its single-day August rainfall record of 50 mils, recording 68.2 from Saturday into Sunday and 81 from Sunday to 9 a.m. today. SA has recorded 11 additional confirmed H5 bird flu cases since yesterday, bringing the total to 163. There are 51 suspected cases. And in AFL, former Adelaide Crows captain Taylor Walker has announced he'll retire at the end of this year's season, ending a 19-year career in the AFL. Taylor Walker was drafted in 2007 and made his debut for the Crows in 2009. More news at 1 o'clock.
1: Thanks for that, Matt. And as I was mentioning, we have three women in seafood who are joining us today. Claire Weber, who is the Executive Officer of the South Australian Sardine Association, Lukina Lucan from Dinko Seafood, and Sarah Herzog, Hetzel, who is here with oysters as well. So we've got a few industries covered, but we might start with you, Claire. As I said, you're the Executive Officer of the South Australian Sardine Association, the largest catch by volume fishery in Australia. I didn't know that.
0: No, it's amazing. Lots of people don't know that we have this huge, amazing resource sitting right on our doorstep here in South Australia.
1: And I was reading a story about sardine demand. Now, you might have to educate me on the sardine industry because I thought it was just sardines, the sardines that you get in the little cans. But it turns out there's a lot more to the sardine industry than just the sort of pantry staple. And I was reading an article that sardine demand has gone through the roof. What are you seeing with that?
0: Yeah, so there's lots of different species of sardines, and what you find in the tin is often a different species than what we catch here in Port Lincoln, and most often imported as well. Manufacturing here in Australia is really expensive, and we don't really put our sardines in tins. They're also, they're too big, so we operate under some size rules as well. So the size of the sardine that fits in the tin is not the one that fits in our harvest strategy, unfortunately. So, yeah, we use most of our sardines for tuna industry feed here in Port Lincoln. It's a really, really sustainable option. You can buy Port Lincoln sardines butterflied or head and gutted as well in lots of retail outlets around the Adelaide metropolitan area and, of course, locally here in Port Lincoln. They're a really, really good choice of food, extremely healthy, high in omegas, full of good fats, high in protein, everything you want on a diet to keep your brain and your heart and your waist healthy.
1: And I think that's why the ones that are in tins are in so much demand is the health properties of it.
0: There's a fad on at the moment, the sardine diet. I have seen it on TikTok and I actually hear it gets quite good results, but I don't know about eating only sardines from a tin for a month. They're delicious, but oh, yeah.
1: My husband potentially could, but no, I definitely could not do that. But
0: there's no shortage here, though. Yeah, that's something that might be due to importing the tins from overseas.
1: And like you said, a TikTok fad that has led to many shortages over the years. Cucumbers, all sorts of foods just to get a bit of a moment. Now, as I mentioned you're with Women in Seafood, but you also recently won an award at the Seafood Industry Awards for Turning the Tide. For people who don't know about that, what is Turning the Tide?
0: Yeah, so we'll step back. So I'm also the chair of Women in Seafood Australasia, so representing all of the women that work in seafood, including the two lovely ladies that we have with us that you'll be speaking to next. That's across New Zealand, the Pacific and Australia. So why is it... is an acronym for Women in Seafood, and we're an organisation that champion the inclusivity of women in the seafood sector. We empower, train, connect and mainly respond to their needs as well. So, we were founded in 1996 here in South Australia by a group of brave and smart and hardworking women, and they needed the support of one another because often their husbands were actually at sea working and they were doing a lot of the advocacy for their businesses and dealing with the fisheries management side of things. But they also wanted to create opportunities that didn't exist for them before and highlight the contribution that women make in this fantastic industry, because not a lot of people realise how many women are working in the sector. So that was the foundation of WISER, and then we applied
15: for a grant through the Prime Minister's Office of Women, which we were lucky enough to receive, to deliver a three-year program called Turn the Tide.
1: And that is a really good point. I hadn't thought of that, that often the fishermen are men and are out and can't be doing the work back home. So I hadn't thought of it, but that does. It's you're almost uniquely placed in that you are the women were almost
15: the center of the business
1: to do the advocacy and that sort of work. And and through that, we often have seen campaigns around save a life, listen to your wife, things like that. Like, women have very much been involved in safety as well, and you won an award through the Seafood Industry Awards, as I said, for Turning the Tide. How did that come about, and what have been some of the biggest results you've had from that program?
15: So the Turn the Tide project was made up of three different areas. Breaking the barriers were really centred around individual capacity building. So working with mentors, bursaries to attend conferences and develop individual skills like that. And then we had a program, Entrepreneur and Leadership, which was an action learning model. And Sarah, who we've got here from Oysters, was one of the participants there. So she might like to speak more to that when you chat to her. We had a Tomorrow's Workplace program, which addressed cultural and systems change. And this one is particularly good. I really appreciated this one, where we have a Weaving Connections program, and we've got a hub here in Port Lincoln where we're strengthening our industry networks and having regular catch-up and meetings. But one that I participated in, which I really needed, was a Conversations That Count. And this is where you have to have those tricky conversations where you take on and address and discuss with your work colleagues the gender biases that we might come across. So not ignoring them, not laughing them off, actually seriously taking them and addressing them and doing it in a constructive way rather than a destructive way.
1: And that is a lot easier said than done as well, even raising it, just pointing out some things that often people, men in this sense, may not even realise it is having an effect. So I can imagine that is a big issue. And you speak with Brooke Neindorf a lot. You've done quite a few stories on this Turning the Tide. What have been some of the things that have stood out for you?
16: Yeah, I've been to quite a few of the Women in Seafood events that Claire and her team have put on, and even just there was a breakfast that we went to just recently as well, where it was just great to be in a room where everyone was so supportive of each other. And even though, you know, the seafood industry is one big industry, but then there's all these little branches that go off with oysters and tuna and sardines and a whole range of other things. Everyone sort of is so supportive of each other, and that's what I really like. And I'm keen to get along to some more of the hubs that they've been doing as well, and going along and speaking to some of the women that have been involved there. But yeah, it's a great program that they've got set up here. And Cleve recently been to New Zealand as well and spoken over there too with the participants over that way too. So yeah, it's a great program that they've got going here.
15: Through the program, our membership's actually gone through the roof. So we're up pushing over 600 members now. And also we've created a new corporate sponsorship. So the larger corporate entities are coming on board and supporting, because, you know, a big part of this conversation is the men and having them around and understanding and learning with us. So yeah, trying to change that term away from fisherman to fisher. And, you know, whenever I get pushback on that, which I did from my Cornish friends who are quite ingrained with their fisherman identity, I said, well, you need to go and tell that to your farmerman mates. Because when you say it like that, it's like, why? Why is that there? So, you know, words are important, narrative's important. And through this program, we had 245 participants. We engaged with 1,500 people across our industry, across 83 organisations. So the impact was large and certainly worthy of a national award.
1: And yeah, as you said, you received that acknowledgement. And as you mentioned, Sarah Hetzel, who is with us from the South Australian Oysters, she's the representative for Port Lincoln and Coffin Bay. Good afternoon.
17: Hi, thank you for having me.
1: You were a part of the program. What did you get out of it?
17: It was amazing. I'd been home with my children for a while, when my youngest went back to school, I thought I needed to upskill. So this program just gave me the confidence and leadership to get back into the roles that I was doing prior to children. I had six women working with me that I facilitated over the 6 months to do the program. So, it was just fantastic. And just to have a wider network, it can be a bit isolating working just with your husband or just at home. So to have other women from Oysters and also other seafood industries was just amazing.
1: And you are doing a lot with oysters now. It's the slow season for many fishing industries, but not for you. How is the oyster harvest going?
17: We have had a slow start, but then it's just picked up. So normally we sell from around February, and it was a little bit of a slower start by the end of April, but this is our prime time. So winter is when the oysters are fat and juicy and delicious, so full of vitamins.

0: And full of iron and zinc, so yeah, definitely the best time to be purchasing.
1: And oysters are often associated with summer, so is it a hard sell getting people to eat oysters in wintertime?
0: I don't think so. I think particularly if you have them Kilpatrick, they're a nice warm one to have, you know, at the restaurants or at home. And I think the health benefits outweigh everything, so yeah, I know if I've got a cold or something, I'm like, let's get some oysters and, you know, it's a vitamin tablet for me.
1: I'll use that next time. I'm feeling crooked. Well, I need some oysters.
0: Yep, definitely.
1: That'll sort it out. And we're looking at the oysters and how hard some of the areas were affected by the algal bloom. You were quite fortunate over this far away, I guess, from Adelaide, but how have there been effects at all, even if it's secondary sort of effects here?
0: Yep, Coffin Bay and the West Coast, we were very fortunate that it didn't hit, but unfortunately it did hit Stansbury for 8 months. They had a closure, and Franklin Harbour was shut for 5 months. So it definitely did impact the whole region. We were definitely feeling for our oyster growers over there, but they have bounced back, and they are definitely had a good start to the year with Franklin Harbour selling some of their larger stock, and now they're just in their growth stage of growing. So it takes about 12 to 18 months to grow an oyster, so they're just in that stage at the moment. So,
1: and are you always slightly on alert though now, knowing that the algal bloom did happen and it does move around, and we don't really know that much about it still? So what does it mean for you managing a business?
0: Yeah, I think last year I just held my breath the whole year waiting to see if it was going to come around the corner. We just try and plan that it may come, and hopefully it doesn't. We educated ourselves as much as possible about the algal bloom. We looked into options of what we might need to do for the oysters if it did. It's just Mother Nature. We don't feed our oysters. Our oysters are fed by nature. So whatever is in the ocean is what that oysters get. So if there's great food and nutrients, oysters are amazing. And if it's not, then they lack. So some regions go really well at different time of year based on the food that's in the water.
1: And speaking of, I guess, what they take out of the water, often storms like this can affect oyster production as well. Were you affected at all by the rainfall that we've had over the weekend?
0: Not yet. There will be a closure. So some of the rivers do run into some of the bays nearby. So we normally do have a closure. I don't know how much rainfall we did actually get down here. We are very lucky with the SASQAP program that we have. It's the South Australian Shellfish Quality Assurance Program, and they do regular testing every week. So they let us know what the levels are and if we need to have bays shut or closed.
1: Wonderful. But you had a slow start overall to your season, but hopefully things are ramping up now.
0: Yeah, no, they're going really well for Coffin Bay at the moment, which is great.
1: Oh, that's great to hear, Sarah. That was Sarah Hetzel, who is the South Australian Oysters representative for Port Lincoln and Coffin Bay. I'm Cassie Huff. This is The Country Hour, and we're talking women in seafood on The Country Hour this afternoon. It is 16 minutes past 12.
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1: Sorry, it's 16 minutes to 1, not past, so sorry about that. Now, as I was saying, we've been speaking with Sarah and Claire, but from the oyster and sardine industries, but also with us is Lukina Lucan, who has a very famous last name. Good afternoon.
9: Good afternoon.
1: You are the managing director of Dinko Seafoods, which can you tell people what Dinko Seafoods does?
9: Okay, Dinko Seafood, we combine with tuna farming. We also wild catch tuna and farm in Port Lincoln. And also we do have wild caught Spencer Gulf King Prawn. And of course, we are a member with Claire as EO there. So we involved with sardine as well.
1: Right, so you've got a lot going on, and we can see some tuna boats here, if I can turn around a bit tied up. There's a few boats out there. Any of those yours?
9: Yes, there is Lukina 2, Lukina 3, Sita 3, Scandia, and
1: quite a few of them.
9: Yeah, so

0: They're sitting there, I can't see all of that.
1: And they're sitting there because this is actually the slow time for you. This is the end of your season, I understand.
0: Yes, this year our tuna season has been very early. So we finished our last harvesting day on the 19th of June, which normally we finish end of July. So this year is early for us. So now we are in the time of repair and maintenance the boat, farm and net.
1: And why was the season, was it a fast season or was it cut short? Why did you finish up so soon?
0: Because, you know, one thing in our mind as everyone worry is algal bloom. So for us, we try to get our fish out of the water as soon as we can. And of course, this year has been the freezer boat from Japanese come here early. So we have a chance that we can put the fish on the vessel early, harvest early. So of course, that is give us a bit more breathe easily.
1: And do you have much say in that, or do you just have to be ready when the Japanese tuna boat arrives?
0: For us, to keep the fish long time in the water is not benefit to us either. It's nothing to do with algal bloom, but it's, you know, every day that you have the fish in the water is so many thousand ton of sardine that we have to
1: provide for them.
0: Yeah, because if you don't feed and then they start to get hungry and lose the condition. So once the fish is fat, we like to harvest them.
1: I'm ready to go. Yeah. And if it was a shorter season, did you harvest less fish this year or was it just a really hard and fast season?
0: It's a hard and fast season because actually this year we farmed the most of the tuna quota that we have ever done since year 2000, when I first time come into the tuna farming and learning about tuna farming. So this year we do we put in 550 ton.
1: Oh wow, that sounds like a lot.
0: Yes, and we pull out 730 ton already gill and gut.
1: Oh wow.
0: Yes.
1: And so what is the tuna trade like at the moment? We know we've heard some pretty astronomical prices of the very top grade tuna, but what are the prices like for tuna this year?
0: The price this year going up, that is good, but of course it didn't make the tuna farmer earn more because have more profit because at the end the yen also got weak, so at the end you get back into Port Lincoln the same price as last year in Australian dollar. You don't get any benefit of price increase because of
1: yen
0: also, yeah, exchange.
1: And also I didn't realize how much fuel your industry burns as well, and that's been a pretty big cost for businesses this year.
0: Yes, and this harvest short time, I think this year we did only 20 days for harvesting, and that is helping us with the fuel cost as well, because if we harvest with some more volume for when we do fresh, we harvest only 200-300 ton per day, but when we harvest for frozen, we harvest 2,000-3,000 fish a day. So that is helping us reducing the fuel when you know you have to pay $3 per liter
1: for the diesel.
0: For the diesel, yes.
1: So what you said you're doing repairs and maintenance now. How long does that last before you start ramping up the production side of things again?
0: We like to finish it before Christmas and then our crew can go for holiday. Some of our crew is now on holiday now, but we like to get everything ready by before Christmas. So when we come back from Christmas, New Year, we are ready to go out fishing.
1: And what I find interesting about the seafood industry here is how interconnected it is. The tuna industry needs the sardine industry.
0: Yes.
1: Is it kingfish industry needs the mussels. You must all have to work together.
0: Yes. But
1: I'm happy for Claire and Sarah to come in on this as well. Just how collaborative is this industry here in Port Lincoln?
0: I think probably Claire can talk about that because, you know, as a tuna farmer, we need sardines. So that is, you know, if we don't have sardine industry here, probably there is no tuna here.
2: It is nice to be needed. Yeah, so the sardine industry here is really their foundation. Not only are sardines the foundation of the food chain out in the ocean, they're the foundation of the economic symbiosis that exists here on Lower Eyre Peninsula. But the way that we work in together goes further than just that sort of integration. It reaches out to workforce, to refrigeration mechanics, to the ability to have two operating slipways here in Port Lincoln. You know, the town really is based and thrives around the activities of the seafood industry, the truck drivers and the freezer operators and the forklift training that goes on at the local TAFE, the dogging tickets, and the list goes on and on. So that is, if you lost any one of our industries, not just a major one like sardines or tuna or oysters, but even the smaller ones, that would really increase the cost of those services to all of the other industries, and we're acutely aware of that. So, you know, we want to keep our contractors in work and those families afloat here in Lincoln as well, and we all need each other to do that.
1: Well, it sounds wonderfully collaborative, and I am hoping I get a chance to have sample some of the beautiful seafood you have here. Maybe oysters will be the number one, given you guys are in season. But it's good to hear just how collaborative and how well the work you're doing is going and being recognised at a national level as well. So thank you so much for your time today, ladies. It's been lovely to welcome you all here, Lakina, Claire, and Sarah. Welcome. Thank you for your time.
0: Thank you.
2: Good to be here.
1: This is the Country Hour. We're just having a wonderful chat about women in seafood. It is 7 minutes to 1.
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1: Well, that's it for our chat about seafood here in Port Lincoln, but the bird flu situation continues across Australia. New South Wales bird flu toll now stands at 4 after 2 detections, which were confirmed over the weekend. And a wildlife disease expert says that there will likely be an influx of bird flu detections across inland Australia after one of those cases was found in southwestern New South Wales. The federal government confirmed on Saturday an avian influenza detection in a greater crested tern near Wentworth on the New South Wales-Victorian border, and another greater crested tern was confirmed with bird flu at Narooma on the south coast. And Wagga Wagga-based Charles Sturt University Professor of Pathobiology, Andrew Peters, says the Wentworth detection shows just how highly mobile water bird populations can be in Australia.
8: The way I'd sort of expected this to roll out was maybe a bit more gradual or over some months, rather than sort of so rapidly see greater crested terns turn up in the Murray-Darling, and not down the Coorong, but right sort of quite up the Murray-Darling in New South Wales. It did surprise me, but, you know, on reflecting, I think I shouldn't have been surprised, really. I think, you know, we've had plenty of evidence that wild birds, especially water birds, move a lot in this country. We've had previous examples of diseases like the Japanese encephalitis virus outbreak some years ago, where it just seemed to like leapfrog down the country almost overnight. And, you know, it just really highlights the fact that our wild birds, especially water birds, are highly mobile and can cover enormous distances in very short periods of time. It does really show how our coastlands and our coastal areas, our wetlands and our river systems are really interconnected, and birds will use them all in terms of finding resources. What it does say, you know, we have to be really on the front foot in terms of preparedness and what we expect out of this, and not think that because we're a long way away from existing cases, it will take a long time to get to us.
9: I guess just on that point, in your expert opinion, what are the likely
5: potential flow-on effects from this confirmation over the weekend?
8: Yeah, look, I think what it says is that we are likely to see a lot more cases turn up away from the coast sooner than expected. And I think also it does put a range of other species at risk of exposure that maybe we hadn't been thinking about earlier, sooner than expected. So obviously we have a lot of birds in the Murray-Darling that exist in large numbers. They'll be coming to breed as we move into spring and aggregating. We have the additional complexity of a predicted super El Nino, which could lead to sort of more limited water resources and therefore aggregation of birds. So those sorts of things, I think, just mean that it's going to move a lot faster than we necessarily might have expected. And we might see things before we might have expected, and more surprising sort of mortality events, outbreaks and deaths of birds that we may not have expected for a while. And that's a little bit surprising, maybe a little bit different to what's happened overseas, especially in like South America, where it's sort of the most impact initially, at least, was along the coast. But I think we're a very different continent here, so it's not surprising that we're seeing something a bit different.
1: That was Charles Sturt University Professor of Pathobiology, Andrew Peters, speaking there with Melinda Hayter. And if you do see sick or dead birds that may have been affected by the bird flu, you can call the 24-hour emergency animal disease hotline on 1800 675 888. And obviously avoid touching sick or dead birds and other wildlife, just to report it. And for the latest in any updates and information when it comes to advice about the H5 bird flu in South Australia, you can go to birdflu.sa.gov.au. But as we've been saying many times here, there is no H5 bird flu detections in poultry or in other livestock anywhere in Australia. The risk to human health from the H5 bird flu remains low as well. So as I said earlier, we really hope that continues. That's all we have time for in the program here today, but I will be on the Eyre Peninsula for the next couple of days as well, where I will be travelling around with Brooke Neindorf, who is the rural reporter, long-term rural reporter in this area. Where are we off to next, Brooke?
6: Well, Cassie, we're on a bit of a road trip now. We're going to be heading up to Port Kenny this afternoon and staying up towards at Coodley Park, for those that know the area. And we're going to Port Kenny tonight. Apparently there's a farmer day today, and then they're getting together tonight for some guest speakers with animal health. So we'll head along to that, meet up with some farmers from around that region, which will be great to hear from them. And then we're going to Streaky Bay tomorrow, so we'll catch up and find out how the season's looking up that way as well. And then one of the main reasons that you're here is to get along to the field days. One of your favourites, Cassie, the Eyre Peninsula field days this year, celebrating 50 years of the field day. So really looking forward to getting along. And there's been a lot of field days that I've been to over the years that have been dry and dusty, so it's great to see that it's nice and green up that way.
1: I don't want to make too much of a claim here, but I think every time I've gone, it's been wet. Because the last time I went was in 2022, and we know how wet 2022 was. So I think of Cleve as wet, and I'm glad that the trend is continuing. So we've got a great trip planned. Love to get your comments during the program as well. And you can always go online to abc.net.au/rural for more rural news. But right now, it is coming up to 1 o'clock. Time for news.
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10: Good afternoon. Richard Davies with ABC News. Heavy rains and flooding have left several outback communities cut off, stranding locals and travellers alike. The Weather Bureau says record rain fell on multiple parts of the state over the weekend. A Flinders Ranges station has surpassed its single-day August record, recording 68.2 millimetres from Saturday into Sunday and 81 millimetres from Sunday to this morning. Outback Communities Authority presiding member Jan Ferguson is unable to return to the hotel she owns at Beltana. She says quickly restoring roads after flood events is vital to Outback Communities.
11: There are about 9 vans stuck in Beltana who can't go anywhere until the water level drops and we can check that the bitumen road crossing is still intact. They're enjoying themselves, but it'll wear thin if the water level drops and they then can't get out because of the road conditions.
10: There are delays for Adelaide's Metro's train services due to water affecting signalling. Matt Bowman from the Department of Infrastructure and Transport says the section of the Bel Air line was closed overnight as crews cleared tracks of mud and debris, but it reopened this morning. He says all services are operating.

0: power station. The issue occurred between October 2022 and April 2023. AGL was prosecuted by Safe Work SA and pleaded guilty. The company says it fell short of its standards but has vowed to learn lessons from the incident. The High Representative for Gaza says the United States' 15-point peace proposal for the territory is the only way forward. Here's Sara Amir.
1: Nikolai Mladenov leads US President Donald Trump's Board of Peace, which was developed to organize Gaza's post-war governance, security and reconstruction. He says further talks are now underway after Israel rejected the proposal in its current form. A Hamas official says the group is ready to engage seriously and responsibly in implementing the 15-point plan. But the Palestinian group says it will only hand over its heavy weapons if Israel ends all forms of aggression and withdraws its occupation of Gaza. Israel says it won't leave Gaza until Hamas lays down all of its weapons.
0: More than a million people have been evacuated from their homes in eastern China as Typhoon Dolphin makes landfall. The typhoon is continuing to move further inland as authorities warn torrential rain, severe flooding and landslides could persist until Wednesday. Music fans in Adelaide and Perth are calling for more transparency around Laneway Festival's decision to skip both of their cities in 2027. Organisers say the decision is about making the festival's Australia and New Zealand tour easier to manage, but they've stressed it's not a permanent goodbye to either city. Adelaide's Jake Stobo says despite living in the festival state, it's becoming much harder to support live music.
2: I mean, South Australia, we're the festival state. We host Fringe, WOMAD, Adelaide Festival. People turn up. We have an appetite for culture and music and arts. And if festivals like Laneway can't, you know, genuinely be commercially viable here, then we need transparency around why.
0: Former Adelaide Crows captain Taylor Walker has announced he'll retire at the end of this year's season, ending a 19-year career in the AFL. James Wakelin has the details.
3: Taylor Walker was drafted in 2007 and made his debut for the Crows in 2009. He led the club from 2015 to 2019 and was the Players Association best captain in 2016 and 2017. Walker led Adelaide's goal kicking for seven seasons and is the club's all-time leading goal kicker. The 36-year-old, who earlier this year kicked his 700th career goal, also made the All-Australian team in 2023. Walker played his 316th game on the weekend and will finish his career third on the Crows' individual games record list behind Andrew McLeod and Tyson Edwards.
0: Checking South Australia's weather, scattered showers about the agricultural area, contracting to windward coasts and ranges during the afternoon. Port Lincoln 15, Port Pirie 16, Redmark 17, Mount Gambier 15, Broken Hill 17. Adelaide showers today, a top of 15, it's currently 14.3. Tomorrow, showers increasing with a top of 17. ABC News.
4: Good afternoon. I hope you're doing well. Welcome to The World Today. I'm Andy Park, coming to you from Gadigal Land in Sydney. This Monday, who is Irishman Daniel Kinahan, the arrested alleged leader of one of the world's most powerful drug cartels? And Australia's porridge champion books a trip to the world titles in Scotland.
5: I wasn't using any kind of fine oatmeals or anything, just straight steel-cut oats. So they do take a little bit longer to cook, but I think the flavour shines through.
4: Australia's commercial aviation sector is widely recognised as one of the safest in the world. There's been no fatalities in scheduled commercial air transport in Australia since 2005. But a near miss at Sydney Airport on the weekend involving Jetstar and Qatar planes left one crew member injured, with a ground controller and a tug operator stood down. The incident is being investigated by Jetstar, the Australian Transport Safety Bureau, and the chief executive of Australia's Air Traffic Control Agency was summoned to a meeting with Transport Minister Catherine King today. Joining me for more, Neil Hansford is an aviation expert with 30 years of experience, having worked in airlines around the globe. Neil, what do airline passengers listening to this most need to understand about this incident on the weekend and the potential for incidents at Sydney Airport?
6: The weekend incident, basically one aircraft was being towed and the other aircraft was actually under the command of a pilot who follows all the usual procedures of look left, look right. And I think this one will get down. The responsibility will certainly not be on the Jetstar pilot. So Look, well, I think we have to understand

0: understand that you're dealing with the controllers, which is probably one of the most militant unions in this country, and with all the technology that's evolved over the years in air traffic and everything else, nothing much has changed in regard to the productivity of the airports.
1: What are other jurisdictions like Europe and European airports doing with technology, but which can perhaps lighten the load on air traffic controllers?
0: Well, in fact, you've got, with air traffic control, you don't have to be able to see what aircraft are there, and you've got, particularly based in Scandinavia, you've got facilities there, and some airports don't have air traffic control at the airport, and it's remote, and it's handled using the equipment that's available to Australia and any other country. But we seem to have, whenever there's something happening like the opening of Western Sydney Airport and the volumes will go down at Sydney Airport, surprise, surprise, we have incidents and we go back and use the safety bogey every time to make sure we don't really address the work practices of the controllers.
1: What specifically are you talking about with the work practices of air traffic controllers at Sydney Airport?
0: Well, you've got a situation where they've created a story on loading and stress. So when they work 2 hours, then they have to have a half an hour break. Now, if conveniently there's not somebody else to relieve them, for them to have their half an hour break, they don't overwork. What they do is then reduce the amount of capacity of the airport and produce all the delays that were existent over the last 2 or 3 days.
1: As I said before, we really do have an enviable air safety record in this country. What should be done to reassure passengers that they are safe? And do you hold any hope that the intervention by the Transport Minister, Catherine King, will lead to any reforms that you think are necessary?
0: No, well, this problem is 20-year-old. The aviation environment is heavily unionised, and that hasn't changed. And we've seen the fines on Qantas and others, but nothing really changes to get to a more modern, contemporary labour arrangement around Australia's airports. So I don't think that, look, the minister being a Labour Party minister against a union, I honestly don't see any appetite from the minister other than to start and kick some public servants. That's not going to solve this problem. These are fundamental because our productivity of our airports is far below that of, say, in Heathrow. You've got a 45-second delay between arrivals. Here it's 2 minutes. So it is the productivity of airports and fitting the number of movement per hour has certainly not moved forward in Australia.
1: We'll have to leave it there. Neil Hansford is an aviation expert. Appreciate your time. Thank you.
0: Pleasure.
1: And the World Today approached the union representing air traffic controllers, Civil Air Traffic Control Australia. In a statement, the union's president, Scott Nugent, said the union entirely rejects claims that productivity is low amongst air traffic controllers and said that over recent years, air traffic controllers have worked in very difficult, high-pressure, short-staffed environments and that their members do everything they can to ensure that safety is maintained. Advocates are describing the biggest shake-up to the National Disability Insurance Scheme as harmful in an address to the National Press Club today. The federal government's planned overhaul of the NDIS Act would see major cuts to the scheme worth around $36 billion over the next 4 years. But advocates say it won't bring about the long-term change required and risks people's critical support. All the details from National Disability Affairs reporter Naz Campanella.
2: The NDIS has grown to cost $50 billion a year, and the federal government wants to reform it to create a more sustainable scheme with greater public confidence in it. But advocacy groups are damning of the bill.
3: It's not actually going to fix the problems in the system, and it will not have the long-term change. The NDIS bill is going to harm people with disability.
2: Megan Spindler-Smith from advocacy organisation People with Disability Australia will address the National Press Club today, along with other advocates. They're discussing proposed changes to the NDIS Act, which are designed to save billions of dollars. It includes more automated decision-making, ministerial powers to cut funding streams, and tightened eligibility. All up, the changes could see almost 300,000 people moved off the scheme or refused access to it. In the speech today, Megan Spindler-Smith says there needs to be greater focus on fixing how the scheme is run and cracking down on dodgy providers.
3: Making sure that providers are safe, that they are doing what they're paid to do, and that they themselves are not committing fraud.
2: The bill would give the agency that runs the NDIS, the NDIA, powers to identify and investigate NDIS fraud and stamp out conflicts of interest within the system. Several advocates have said fraud was being used as a justification to implement changes that would result in packages being reduced, and they've questioned why the bill didn't contain stronger powers to tackle rorts. Disability services providers are represented at today's address by Aruma CEO Martin Laverty.
4: I'd like us to be focused on enabling employment for the job-ready people with disability. I'd like to tackle the ageing housing provided to thousands of people with complex disabilities. And while ever we are still stuck tackling the cost blowout of the NDIS, disability policy is not able to move on.
2: CEO of Women with Disability Australia, Sophie Cusworth, has also told the press club that women will be impacted by the changes three times over.
5: Firstly, as participants who require support through the scheme. Secondly, as unpaid carers who are overwhelmingly women, many of whom we know are already at breaking point. And thirdly, as providers in the care workforce who may be at risk of losing employment.
2: She's calling for a comprehensive gender impact assessment to be done. In a statement, NDIS Minister Jenny McAllister has told the ABC key elements of the government's reforms came out of the recent review into the scheme, which was informed by significant consultation with the disability community. It says the NDIS will still be the largest social program in Australia outside of the aged pension.
1: Naz Campanella reporting there. The ABC can reveal emergency departments in five regional Victorian hospitals are the most dysfunctional in the state. Government documents show that in the first 3 months of this year at Ballarat Hospital, almost 900 patients stayed 24 hours or longer in the ED, compared to almost zero in tertiary hospitals in Melbourne. The Australian Medical Association says more than 24 hours in an ED is a symptom of a hospital system failure and is calling for urgent state government intervention, while regional ED clinicians say they're near breaking point. Eden Henninen with this report.
6: David, not his real name, is a doctor who works at Ballarat Base Hospital. In regional Victoria, the words he uses to describe the emergency department there are under siege. We've also altered his voice.
7: It's not uncommon for someone to wait around 40 hours for a bed on the ward.
6: David says staff are deflated, defeated, and many, including him, want to leave the industry.
7: It's something you work really hard for. I enjoy it, but being pushed in a system where you can't do your job effectively or safely, it makes me want to leave.
6: From today, public hospital doctors statewide are starting industrial action over paying conditions. The ABC has spoken to six doctors in regional Victorian emergency departments who've all expressed concerns around overcrowding and patient safety. Government data shows that in the first 3 months of this year, the major metropolitan hospitals had almost no patients stay in emergency for more than 24 hours. But in regional Victoria, Bendigo and Albury had more than 400 patients, while in Ballarat, 884 patients were stuck in the ED for 24 hours or more.
7: I've seen people who have waited in this waiting room then require emergency surgery. I've seen people in this waiting room who have been in unsafe conditions because someone might be drug affected.
6: David says he has seen stroke patients being treated in the corridor in full view of others, depriving them of dignity. He also says another doctor told him of a recent incident where an intern assessed a patient as having a headache and gave them pain relief. The patient then suffered a bleed to the brain.
7: Their hands should basically be held. We're dealing with people's lives. They require direct supervision. Should an intern have that much pressure to see a patient individually? Of course not.
6: Kevin Harper has worked in the healthcare industry for more than 40 years. When he visited the Ballarat Base Emergency Department with his partner recently, he'd never seen anything like it.
8: Whilst I was there, I heard the senior nurse discussing with one of the triage staff where they possibly could put beds into corridors to make them not just a waiting space, but a treatment space as well.
6: Kevin

0: Upper says it's placing undue pressure on doctors.
1: Running to get the bloods off, running to get paperwork, running to the next patient, non-stop, all night, running around.
0: Ballarat Hospital Management, Grampians Health, acknowledged its wait times are longer than others, but says its highly trained doctors and support staff are committed to providing high-quality care under challenging circumstances. Australian Medical Association Victoria President Simon Judkins says ED stays of more than 24 hours disproportionately affect regional and rural hospitals. He says an eight-hour stay in an ED is a sign of a system under stress and operating over capacity.
2: One of the things that we are actually calling for is just to have a plan, because we actually don't really know what the plan is to fix it.
0: AMA Victoria is also calling on the state government to end unsafe delays and improve transparency in regional and rural hospitals, and to fund modernisation of administrative systems in regional hospitals to help speed up processes.
2: This will just, you know, continue to be a bit of a political football and nothing will happen and the situation will get worse.
0: In a statement, the Victorian Health Minister said it was supporting Victoria's health service with record investment and new solutions.
3: Eden Henninen reporting there. I'm Andy Park. 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Just search for The World Today. Overseas now, and a peace deal to end the war in Gaza now appears to be in tatters after Israeli President Benjamin Netanyahu rejected it. US President Donald Trump announced the 15-point plan last month, saying Hamas and Israel had both already agreed to it. David Sparks has more.
4: In Gaza City, people are still living in tents, surrounded by destroyed suburbs. This man says talk of a deal to end the war had brought some hope, but that hope has disappeared.
5: We were happy in the beginning that the war would stop for us. In general, it was joy for the people of Gaza. Now, with Netanyahu's decision, it's disappointed us. Honestly, we feel like we're going backwards.
4: Donald Trump announced last month the deal had been struck by a body called the Board of Peace, which he set up to end the war in Gaza and rebuild the devastated territory. He said Israel and Hamas had both agreed to the 15-point plan, under which Israeli forces would withdraw in phases as Hamas disarms and an international stabilisation force works with a new Palestinian police force to establish security. The issue now is the timeline. Benjamin Netanyahu addressed his cabinet on the weekend.
6: Israel rejects the 15-point plan. The Israeli Defence Force will not carry out any withdrawal until Hamas is disarmed. And when I say disarming Hamas, it means the heavy weapons, the less heavy weapons, and the light weapons, all the weapons. And we're talking about real disarmament, not a fictitious disarmament.
4: Hamas, which is backed by Iran, had ruled Gaza for nearly two decades when it carried out the October 7 terrorist attacks on Israel in 2023, killing more than 1,200 people and taking 251 hostage. That triggered a brutal response from Israel involving airstrikes and ground forces. Last year, a United Nations Commission of Inquiry found Israel was committing genocide against Palestinians in Gaza. Now, President Trump and Prime Minister Netanyahu face immense pressure in their respective countries. The Israeli leader faces the prospect of losing power in national elections in October. Ian Parmeter from the ANU's Centre for Arab and Islamic Studies is a former Australian ambassador to Lebanon.
7: I'm not really surprised. Netanyahu at this stage is very much focused on the election in Israel, which will be held on the 27th of October. And he is very much wanting to emphasize his security credentials. So he's now taken quite a significant risk in his relationship with the United States, because he does value his relationship with President Trump. Yeah, he sees him as he's the best U.S. president that Israel has ever had. Trump is actually putting a lot on this, on trying to bring some sort of good news to the Middle East, given that nothing particularly good is coming out of the situation between the United States and Iran.
4: Prime Minister Netanyahu's point is we're not pulling out of Gaza until Hamas is completely disarmed. Hamas's point is we're not disarming unless Israel is pulling out as we're disarming. Does one of them have
7: right.
4: a...
7: Yes, it's meant to be done in phases yeah. in any case, but neither trusts the other one bit. And neither wants to make the first move. That's the other point. Hamas doesn't want to be the one to give up or to make some sort of giving up of weapons in advance of Israel making some withdrawal. So it's something of a Mexican standoff in that way.
3: Former Australian Ambassador to Lebanon, Ian Parmeter, ending that report by David Sparks. One of the world's most wanted men has faced court in Dublin after being extradited from Dubai. Irishman Daniel Kinahan is the alleged leader of one of the world's most significant drug cartels. His arrest is set to disrupt global drug supply chains, including here in Australia, as Ollie Gordon reports.
8: After years escaping capture by authorities, this was not the homecoming Daniel Kinahan had hoped for. Whisked in an unmarked police car to a special criminal court in Dublin to be charged with directing the activities of a criminal organisation. A key moment in a years-long operation, winning the praise of Irish Prime Minister Michael Martin.
9: So I want to pay very strong tribute to An Garda Síochána, to the Garda Commissioner, in terms of the Gardaí's success in tackling organised crime.
8: Arrested in Dubai in April, Daniel Kinahan was named by the United States in 2022 as one of the three leaders of the Kinahan Organised Crime Group, which authorities say had become enmeshed with major Italian, Mexican and Russian organised crime operations to dominate the global drug trade. Paul Williams is special correspondent with the Irish Independent in Dublin.
10: They cut together to create the super cartel, and between them they've now developed a monopoly over the Europe's cocaine trade. So to the extent that conservatively it is estimated that they control or supply at least 30 to 40% of Europe's cocaine supply, which is an immense market.
8: And it wasn't just drugs.
10: The Kinahans as well, by the way, are very closely connected with the likes of the Iranians, the Iranian administration, and Hezbollah. And they've been involved in, for example, sanctions busting, moving shiploads of oil, illegal oil around the world.
8: Paul Williams says the tentacles of the group's drug smuggling operations had spread to Australian shores.
10: In 2018, there were a number of major arrests in Australia where there was a number of seizures of cocaine where the Kinahans were moving cocaine to Australia with a view to people that they recruited, the Irish community, to distribute the drugs for them there.
8: Duncan McNabb is a former Australian policeman and now writes on organised crime.
11: There are reports and I think ongoing investigations about the links to the Kinahan crime family and a couple of our major outlaw motorcycle gangs like the Hells Angels, for example.
8: Irish police, with the help of authorities in Britain, Spain and the US, have been pursuing members of the Kinahan gang since at least 2016, when a feud with a rival gang led to a daytime shooting during the weigh-in for a boxing match at a Dublin hotel. Authorities allege the gang smuggled tens of millions of dollars in illegal drugs, including cocaine and cannabis, as well as guns, into Europe, then used a network of apparently legitimate enterprises to launder the profits. The US announced sanctions against Daniel Kinahan, his father and brother, in 2022. Cutting them off from the international financial system. A key figure behind that push was Greg Gudjanis, a former associate director of the US Office of Foreign Assets Control.
12: When you are sanctioned by the United States, you basically become radioactive to everyone around you. So I think the sanctions definitely had an impact both financially and on his associations, and also sent a powerful message around the world to governments.
8: In court, Daniel Kinahan has told a judge he's not expecting to get bail. He's been remanded in custody until his next court appearance in early October.
3: Ollie Gordon reporting there. Well, a bowl of humble oats might seem like your pretty standard breakfast, but connoisseurs will tell you there's real skill in making the perfect bowl of porridge. And judges at Australia's inaugural Porridge Championships believe they've found the nation's best. Here's Bridget Fitzgerald.
13: Whether you eat it plain or with a bit of cream or honey, or jazz it up with a fruit topping, you'd be hard-pressed to find someone who's never eaten porridge. But even the organiser of Australia's first National Porridge Championships was surprised by the level of enthusiasm for the dish.
14: Yes, it's all gone a little bit crazy.
13: Karina Stafford is the founder of the Pearly Spurtle.
14: We really were not expecting anywhere near this response from locals, from

0: from people in Sydney, from media, but everyone's kind of bought into the ridiculousness of the whole thing.
1: Held at Pearl Beach on the New South Wales central coast, around 90 k's north of Sydney, the Pearly Spurtle Festival hosted the nation's inaugural porridge-making competition at the weekend. Named after the traditional Scottish cooking utensil, competitors were required to cook two pots of oats in 30 minutes, one traditional and one creative.
0: We've got one local who has Lebanese history, so his creative dish is a Lebanese dish. We've got another one whose wife is Greek, and so her creative dish is an ode to my Greek wife. It has overtones of baklava.
1: In the end, it came down to the wire.
2: The ultimate porridge maker prize goes to... Very, very close. Could have gone either way. Robert.
1: Former cafe owner Robert Reed, who wowed judges with a porridge cannoli, claimed the crown.
3: I actually did it with like a masala snap twill instead of like a brandy snap twill kind of idea. And then the cream filling was actually using the traditional porridge and creaming it through a sieve and then adding it into some other more traditional Italian ingredients.
1: The Sydney father of two says his wife entered him into the competition after she watched an Australian-directed Netflix documentary about the World Porridge Championships, known as the Golden Spurtle, in Carbridge in the Scottish Highlands. And he says he was armed with a secret weapon.
3: My spurtle here is actually, that's my dad's spurtle that he bought in Scotland in 1984. That helps as well. I had a bit of a technique with an overnight soak, so it's water and a bit of a secret ingredient of mine. And then I wasn't using any kind of fine oatmeals or anything, just straight steel cut oats. So they do take a little bit longer to cook, but I think the flavour shines through.
1: When it comes to his own porridge, Robert Reed told ABC News Breakfast he likes to keep it pretty simple.
3: Dash of cream. That's all. That's how I grew up eating it, and that's how I eat it every morning at the moment as well.
1: While the creative category allowed for a bit of flair, the traditional entries are strictly oats, salt and water. But there's still a lot that can go awry. Sydney-based Scottish chef Karen McPherson was one of the Pearly Spurtle's esteemed judges.
4: Well, it depends how thick it is and how much of they've over-seasoned or not enough liquids, not stirred it enough. There's lots.
1: Robert Reed's win at Pearl Beach has him on a path to worldwide notoriety, landing him a spot representing Australia at the Golden Spurtle Championships in Scotland in October.
5: Yeah, I don't know if I want anything called a spurtle anywhere near my breakfast. Bridget Fitzgerald and Sarah Foster reporting there. And that's all from The World Today. It's seen this Monday. Thanks for your company. Hope you can join me at the same time tomorrow. I'm Andy Park. Have a great afternoon.
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7: Hello, I'm so pleased to be with you on this Monday. I hope that you got through all the weather that was happening in various parts of the state very nicely. I have the SA Alert app. It was going absolutely bananas all weekend long with wild weather, flooding. So if you were caught up in that, we've just heard some stories of just of sewage and burst pipes and not being able to leave your home and stuck in traffic because of flooding. So I hope that you're all right. If you can, let me know what's going on with you, what have been some of the outcomes. Maybe you're still mopping up. My phone number, 1300 222 891. My text number, 0467 922 891. And today's an excellent day to have that number, because on 891 ABC Adelaide, we have Royal Adelaide Show tickets to give away in abundance. They are family passes. So it's pretty great. Family pass, make going to the show very, very affordable for you. We have a cue to win, your chance to just listen out for the moment when it comes to say call now and tell us what the cue word is. It's your code word. And I'm going to say it again now. This is not me telling you to call now, but just so that everybody who's just tuned in from right around the state gets a chance. Today's code word is showbag. So when you hear that special word, give me a call, 1300 222 891. Half past one on 891 ABC Adelaide. South Australia and Broken Hill. It's National Science Week, which starts on Saturday, and Radio National has a new sciencey top 10 for you to vote on. This year, they're asking for Australia's most amazing wildflower. They've got 10 for you to choose from, so you have to go and have a look and decide which one you like the best. We're going to have a look in particular at some of South Australia's most amazing wildflowers with the man who literally wrote the book. The book that is so rich with information, it is 2.5 kilos in weight. That's how good this book is, so stay with me for that. And just in case you missed it, there is a reminder of advice for your pets amidst the bird flu concern. Because, of course, it's not just birds that can get H5 virus. People can get it, so too can your pets. And cats, well, they pose a particular risk. 891 Breakfast spoke to Emily Burke, who's the Minister for Environment, about this morning.
8: We're now at 152 confirmed cases in South Australia, making us the state with the most confirmed cases. But we've been fairly consistent when it comes to our backyards because we have learnt from the experiences overseas. And if you go on our website, birdflu.sa.gov.au, there's a whole page about pets in your backyards and how you can put steps into place to keep them as safe as possible. And we've been working with RSPCA on this as well, is to get that message out there as far as possible to say we all have our role to play with this one, is the sense that we know that bird flu is spread by droppings, feathers and bodily fluids. So when we think about that, wild birds can come into our backyards pretty easily. So thinking about where our water is located, how we can keep our pets as safe as possible. But we've also seen, unfortunately, overseas is cats particularly are susceptible to bird flu because if they are roaming and coming into interaction with the feathers and the raw meat of birds, they are more susceptible to getting bird flu. And we have seen overseas a high mortality or severe illness rate when they do contract bird flu.
9: So, Emily Burke, are you saying that it's best to put the dog's water bowl inside and to feed the dog inside?
8: Yeah, just to limit that interaction between where wild birds can get to the water feeder. So if you have a shed in the backyard where you can keep the water in it, or putting mesh over your water bowls, or just thinking a bit more about how would a bird be able to interact with your water supply for your pet. So if it's an aviary, don't put the water near the edge of the aviary, put the water near the middle of the aviary so that wild birds can't have that interaction. If you do, having your cats, for example, having water inside is obviously a good thing. And if you have a dog, putting it somewhere, the water bowl somewhere where the birds aren't likely to be interacting with it as much as possible.
9: What about bird baths?
8: Yeah, so we've spoken about this one in regards to, we know that it's spread those simple ways of feathers, bodily fluids, so saliva as well, and droppings. And we can't tell wild birds where they can poo and can't poo. And so really thinking about keeping that interaction between water baths in your backyard to a minimum, particularly with your pets. So you can still be there, but if you have pets, just be thinking about how those pets might be interacting with that water bath as well.
7: Good reminder there from Emily Burke, who is the Minister for Environment, speaking there to 891 Breakfast earlier this morning. It is 25 to 2 on 891 ABC Adelaide, South Australia and Broken Hill. One of our daily panel topics that I had for you today was actually inspired by a conversation that was on Breakfast last week, where they spoke to Jimmy Barnes. And Jules asked Barnesy why he loves cabbage soup so much.
10: When we were young, we were really poor. And when my mum would cook, she'd boil cabbage to feed us cabbage. And we were all sort of starving, really. And so we'd all fight and see who could get the water from the boiled cabbage, which was basically cabbage soup. So, every now and again, I have a cup just to remind myself of where I came from.
7: It's just a remarkable story, really, from Jimmy Barnes there, but one that's not uncommon. And so I'm asking you, what were the signs when you were a kid that money was tight, or maybe even as an adult, what were the signs? This text says, times were tight when you know Reggio was due, you're out of milk and bread, and your mum would make 2-minute noodle chow mein with sausages and frozen veg, says this text. Hayden at Aberfoyle Park says, my mum grew up in the 1930s depression, and she said what was treat was dripping in bread with salt spread all over it. And Cedric's in Harndorf. Hi, Cedric. What was it for you that you knew when this was on the menu, times were tight?
11: Well, we probably didn't know any better at the time when we were only children in the 40s sort of thing.
12: And my mother used to make cabbage soup out of the water from the cabbage, boiling the cabbage, and put other products with it. It greatly enhances. There's a lot of nutrition in the water once you've cooked something, and you can clean that off and use that. And we didn't know any better. We were just outside of Goyder's Line at Stonefield, which is east of Truro, and the rain stopped. You could see it about a mile away. And, yes, we were always below the budget pretty much most times. Mm. But we survived. I'm still here, and my mother lived to... She was into salads and all that stuff, and we used to call it rabbit tucker. And she lived to 96 years of age.
7: Oh, gosh. Well, that's an endorsement for cabbage soup if ever I did hear one, Cedric.
12: In Handoff, when we walked down the street there, you talk about walking on the right. Well, I suppose everybody tends to drift towards the shop window to have a look. And they hug the shops as they walk along. But I think we've got a leftist government in here, so no one wants to walk on the left.
7: Thank you, Cedric, for the chat. Cedric in Handorf, 891 ABC Adelaide, South Australia and Broken Hill. My phone number, 1300 222 891. Next, we're talking about wildflowers. And if you have a favourite wildflower in South Australia, let me know what it is. 0467 922 891. You're with Joe Laverty. This is Adele.

0: Very nice. Adele, Easy on Me on 891 ABC Adelaide, South Australia and Broken Hill. If you are a big fan of South Australian flora, stay with me because the man who literally wrote the book on it is with you next.
1: 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Welcome to Afternoons with Joe Laverty on 891 ABC Adelaide, South Australia and Broken Hill.
0: Australian flowers are bright and colourful. They're hardy and tenacious and sprout in some of the most inhospitable environments. Think of the Red Desert Centre that comes alive after it rains. And of course, the Sturt's Desert Pea is our state emblem, a flower that fits all of these descriptors and grows in an interesting and curious shape. I've got a text here from on 0467 922 891 from Gary at Fairview Park saying, my favourite flower is the Sturt Pea. Lovely, Gary. Thank you. Sadly, it hasn't made it to Radio National's shortlist for Australia's most amazing wildflower. Massive oversight, in my view. But there are plenty on the list that do grow here in our backyard, and they're asking for you to vote on your favourite. Neville Bonney is an ecologist, botanist, and author of From One Small Seed, A Forest is Born. Absolute legend of the game, and is with you now. Hello, Neville.
2: Good afternoon, Joe.
0: Why do you love native plants and flowers so much?
2: I think it was ingrained into my soul when I was young. It stayed with me. I tried various vocations as I grew up, but I was always drawn back to plants of various shapes and sizes.
0: You've brought a beautiful posy in for me. This is so lovely, and it smells so Australian.
2: Sure does.
0: What's in this posy that you brought in?
2: Well, there's some tryptamine. Of course, a lot of the flowers on our top 10 are not flowering just yet. It's still winter time, so I just was able to grab a few out of the garden today. But there's tryptamine there. There's some... what have we got? We've got a dodonea, we've got some corias, and a little bit of eucalyptus flowers, and yeah, it's just a small representation that you usually find a native flower all the year round, although springtime's the main period.
0: And it does smell so fresh as well. Thank you for that gift. Let's go through the top 10 that are on offer from Radio National for people to choose from. How many of these are actually in South Australia?
2: Well, interesting enough, 7 out of the 10 can be found in South Australia, which represents 70%. So I think that's a pretty good effort by the people who chose the flowers.
0: Lucky for them.
2: Yeah.
0: And shall we go through the list one by one and you can tell us what they are? Because when I look at the list, I go, I don't even know what that is.
2: Yes.
0: I need someone to describe it and tell me what it looks like. So bladderwort.
2: Okay, bladderwort's a very small little plant that grows in very wet areas and sends up its little flower in springtime. It's quite unique because it has to have a pollinator, and the pollinator here would most likely be insects or small, very small creatures like those.
0: Any particular insect? Is it the bee? Is it a mosquito?
2: Well, some
0: or a moth?
2: Do. I don't think they care as long as somebody comes along to visit them, to be honest.
0: And what about the star flower?
2: The calotrix, yeah. Well, the calotrix is a lovely star-like flowers, and you get various colours from reds through to pinks to whites, and in Western Australia some really bluey purple shades, and they grow to about a metre, and they grow here in South Australia. We've got a couple of varieties, and so yeah, they're very nice.
0: And they smell great, don't they?
2: They do. When you rub the foliage, you get that really eucalypt or myrtle type of aroma that comes from the flower, just comes from the plant.
0: We used to have a lot of them out the front of our school, and so we're always rubbing them all over ourselves to make ourselves smell nice. Okay. The flannel flower, that's made it into the top 10. What's the flannel flower?
2: Oh, flannel flowers are daisy-like flower, and the one time I'm familiar with actually come out of New South Wales called the flannel flower, and it has a soft, velvety type petal, the flower petal, and they come up after fires, and although it says that they come up in the spring, they still need, as I say, it comes up after a fire, but in natural fact, it comes up after a fire and also rainfall.
0: Right.
2: So it does need moisture.
0: So it doesn't expect much.
2: And then they spring up in their hundreds and hundreds, and they're beautiful. The only problem is they don't last too long. They last a year at the most, 2 years. But they set, they're pollinated, the seeds fall down, and then in minutes fall, they all pop up again.
0: And the other problem is they're not found in South Australia by the sound of it.
2: No.
0: Oh, okay, they're off the list. Don't vote for that. The flying duck orchid.
2: Flying duck orchid. Oh, have you seen the photos of those?
0: No, I have no idea. This goodness. Is why I need you, Neville, because when I look at the list, I go, what is that? I don't want to spend my day having to look this up.
2: No, that's okay. I thought I'd just...
0: Oh, you've printed a photo, have you?
2: Yeah, well, I did. I don't know whether I quite made it to the studio somehow, but at any rate, it's quite unique in its shape. It kind of looks like a duck sitting on a little stem.
0: Oh.
2: And it's evolved that way, most likely to attract an insect again for pollination and things like that. But, yeah, it's just a wonderful creation of what biology is and what nature is.
0: Do you know, I think I've seen on social media a picture of the flying duck orchid with someone who was proclaiming they... Are they rare? Are they pretty rare?
2: Oh, yes, they are very rare. In actual fact, there are some in the lower southeast.
0: Okay.
2: But they're mostly... You would find one or two. I'm not sure on more people who know more about orchids. And I'm not an orchid authority. You could find them in the high rainfall area of Kangaroo Island and maybe Adelaide Hills.
0: Yeah.
2: Outside of there, they can be found in the lower southeast.
0: I do know that quite a few orchid folk listen to 891.
2: Yes,
0: so if that's you, don't you apologise. You're Neville Bonney. It's 10 to 2 on 891 ABC Adelaide, South Australia and Broken Hill. The Mulla Mulla.
2: I love Mulla Mulla. Don't worry. One of my favourite group that I grow. Again, more in the northern part of South Australia, but we do have some here in the Adelaide Hills. But yes, again, they just set their seeds and they come up after, when the conditions are right. Mm. Normally, not necessarily after fire, normally after a drought and after we've had heavy rains. But there's some beautiful ones. Purple flowers. One of my favourites, but that's the Western Australia one. But South Australia has some lovely ones as well. Mm. So Mulla Mullas, quite a few in the family. Again, perennials at the best, maybe 3 or 4 years for some, but they're not long-living.
0: I do like a flower or any plant, really, that comes up after disaster and you start to see signs of life coming again.
2: Yes.
0: What about the Murnong or the yam daisy?
2: Well, the Murnong was really everywhere in South Australia. At the time of settlement, as it was in Victoria and other parts of the country. But unfortunately, it has a dislike for superphosphate. And so when they opened up the country, a lot of it was, fertilised, and they don't like that. Mm. So I would say 95% has died out. But you can still see them in national parks, conservation parks and things like that. So they are in the Adelaide Hills and in other parts of South Australia, but they are scarce. Try not to tread on them.
0: Yes, I remember seeing, my dad became really good at spotting yams.
2: Oh, great.
0: Really good. He'd be driving in his ute and he'd go, "There's a yam!" He'd pull over on the side of the road, he'd get out his yam stick, and he'd be digging up these yams.
2: Did he bake it off and eat it?
0: Yep. Put them on the fire. This was usually where we were camping.
2: Well, had a good upbringing.
0: And then even if we didn't eat them, we'd just drive and he goes, "There's a yam. There's a yam."
2: Yeah.
0: He got very good at spotting them. On 891 ABC Adelaide, South Australia and Broken Hill, where we've got only four more to go in Radio National's top native flowers that you can vote on for National Science Week. What about, you're going to help me with the pronunciation here, I think, Richia scoparia?
2: Oh, yeah, Richia scoparia. Yeah, that's Tasmania only.
0: Okay, move along. Tell me about this one.
2: Well, it actually looks a bit like a succulent when you see it. It grows in the very cool, cold, damp areas of Tasmania. It has very attractive flowers, but the leaves are a bit spiky. I kind of like it, but where I grow plants, it wouldn't be happy. So we'll leave it in Tasmania for now.
0: The Creamy Candle, that sounds like a lovely and interesting name.
2: Well, it is. A Stackhousia, and the Stackhousias, when they flower, have hundreds of little flowers up the main stem, and they do emit an aroma, mostly in the evening when it's not windy. And this attracts the pollinators to the flowers.
0: That's for the moths, isn't
2: it? Yeah, the moths and any other small things that might like to come by. Yeah.
0: People don't, I think, sometimes appreciate how vital moths are to pollination.
2: Well, for pollinators, full stop should be on the top of the ladder, because we all know that a lot of our food comes from, fruits, it comes from other things, and they all have to be pollinated.
0: Yeah, maybe next year Radio National should have Australia's top pollinators.
2: Well, that would be fun. Yeah, that'd be great.
0: I know the right people I can suggest this to, Neville.
2: Yeah, it'd be hard though when you've got about 30 or 40 different varieties of native bees to start with.
0: Yes, you definitely have to have the blue banded bee, right? Oh, yeah, and that will win. That would definitely win.
2: Yeah, could do that.
0: We've got two more to go. What's the trigger plant?
2: Trigger plant, that's an exciting part. That would be one of my picks, it's quite unique. There's a flower there.
0: Oh, thank you.
2: When it flowers, the main flowering column, and it's quite unique, it kind of sets itself like a trap. So when a small insect or an ant gets on the flower, it lets go. And in letting go, it actually sprays the pollen all over the insect, and when he goes to another flower, of course, that's when you get the true pollination.
0: That is brilliant.
2: It is. And as a small boy growing up, we used to get a little stick and put in the flower and see it flip open. It's quite. And not only that, if it doesn't get pollinated, it resets itself again.
0: Okay.
2: Yeah, right. A day or so, and up it comes again. So
0: this is like the botanist little boy as compared to someone who sticks in spider webs just to see what happens. You're sticking them into plants.
2: Yeah.
0: And the number 10 is underground orchid.
2: Yeah, well, we don't have to worry too much about that one here, because it's mainly in Western Australia, and a sighting or two in New South Wales has been recorded. But what a unique thing that lives under the ground.
0: It lives underground.
2: And only comes up when it has to come up for pollination and flowering. But, I don't really know a lot about that one.
0: That's like it's my spirit animal. That's why I want to live underground and only come up when I have to sometimes.
2: Yeah.
0: Scott's from Morphettville. What's your favourite South Australian native flower, Scott?
3: Hakea Lorena. The
2: pincushion
3: flower.
2: Oh, yeah, a lovely one. But unfortunately, it's Western Australian, so we can't really have that one on our list.
3: I just checked it out, and it said that there were places on the York Peninsula and the Gulf that it was growing.
2: Yeah, not to my knowledge.
0: And it's not on the top 10 list for Radio National anyway. But that's okay, Scott. I wanted to know your favourite native flower.
2: That's
0: so
2: beautiful.
0: That's yours?
2: It's a beautiful flower, Scott. And
3: it's
2: just one of my...
3: Where can I buy it?
2: Sorry?
3: Where can I buy it?
2: Oh, you can buy state floral nurseries normally have them.
3: Okay, cheers.
0: When was the first time you saw it, Scott? Do you remember?
3: Yes, I do. When I was living at Selix Beach, and it was the farm assistant's house on this big property, and I just went trekking out, looking at the property, and it had this row of native trees growing along the fence line. And there was this tree, and I thought, that's the most beautiful flower I've ever seen in my life. What on earth is it?
2: I'll give you another one to think about, Frank. Is it
0: Scott?
2: Scott. Hakea Francisciana, F-R-A-N.
3: Yes, I do know that one.
0: Oh, do you? Well, tell me more. Why are you telling Scott to know more about this one, Neville?
2: Well, all Hakeas are lovely, but I just thought Hakea Lorena is good. Yeah, but there's many others too, and Francis.
3: So many.
0: You sound like a flower man, Scott. Are you a flower man?
3: I used to pick native flowers at McLaren Flat. is a flower farmer. And we, you know, that we, they only wanted the straight flowers, and Banksias and Proteas and that don't like growing straight. So they throw out all these flowers because they weren't straight. And me and my mate were chucking them in the boot of his big American car.
2: Okay.
3: So I left our girlfriends, and the boss said, "Gee, you must have a lot of girlfriends." And yeah, that's the one, boss. We were taking them home, putting them in pots, and then selling them at the markets on a Sunday.
4: Entrepreneurial, Scott. That's so good.
3: We were making more money than what he was paying us.
2: Well, if I can say one thing, Scott, Banks is now. The ones they grow for the florist industry do have straight stems.
0: Yeah, they're pretty. They are beautiful.
3: Oh, gee, there must have been some breeding going on there.
0: Over decades, no doubt, Scott. You probably can't find them just cut off and thrown away anymore. Thanks for the lovely chat, Scott, and for listening as well. So just to recap, the South Australian ones, if I've got my list right, bladderwort, starflower,
2: yes.
0: Flying duck orchid, although rare in South Australia, mm-hmm. the mulla mulla,
2: yes.
0: the murnong, the yam daisy, yes. the creamy candle, and the trigger plant.
2: And the underground orchid.
0: And the underground orchid. That, all right, so those are the ones that, now you've got a really good idea from Neville Bonney, which is the authority, ecologist and botanist and author of From One Small Seed a Forest is Born. You can go to Radio National's Australia's Most Australian Wildflower and have your say about which one is the best. Neville, a pleasure to catch up with you. Thank you so much.
2: No, thank you very much.
0: Thank you for my lovely posy as
2: well. That's all right. Thank you.
0: See you later. Neville Bonney, 891 ABC Adelaide. Absolute legend. And you are. Coming up is the news. After the news, we are going to check in with a couple of businesses in Mount Barker, because we know Mount Barker is booming in population. Huge numbers. It's. I think it's one of Australia's fastest growing cities. It's certainly South Australia's second biggest city, next to Adelaide. So you would think with so many people, business would be booming. Having a business in Mount Barker would be great, right? Well, that's not necessarily the case, with some business owners saying it's so tough at the moment that they're at risk of closing. So we're going to talk about business in Mount Barker. And stay listening as well, because your chance to win that family pass to the Royal Adelaide Show, I haven't given it away yet. So if you've got the code word, stay listening. It's 2 o'clock.
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7: Good afternoon, Richard Davies with ABC News. The Bureau of Meteorology says parts of Adelaide's northeast received 30 to 40 millimetres of rain within an hour yesterday. It says a deep low pressure system brought heavy rain to much of the state over the weekend, breaking multiple single day August rain records. The Bureau's Jonathan Fisher says it's expected rain will ease from Wednesday before clearing over the weekend.
8: There is another front on the way Tuesday night into Wednesday. That front is a lot weaker, fortunately. So while we will see some gusty winds and some further rainfall, probably only of the order of around 5 to 10 millimetres.
7: SA's Environment Minister says people should limit their pets' exposure to wild birds amid rising cases of H5 bird flu. The state has recorded 152 confirmed cases, the most in the nation. Environment Minister Emily Berg told 891 ABC Adelaide outdoor water bowls should be moved inside.
9: We can't tell wild birds where they can poo and can't poo, and so really thinking about keeping that interaction between water baths in your backyard to a minimum, particularly with your pets.
7: The Australian Medical Association has welcomed a rise in bulk billing rates, but is warning the government's GP subsidy scheme may not be working for everyone. New government figures have shown that bulk billing rates have increased to more than 84% nationwide in the June quarter. Professor Julian Raitt from the Australian Medical Association says it's possible that the current incentive scheme may not be working for those suffering from chronic health issues.
10: Consultations for elderly patients are not perhaps attracting the same sort of bulk billing approach that we'd

0: Conditions list.
1: We want to see a balance in this. We want to get it right. We want to make sure that predatory inducements are not there, that there's that they are being dealt with appropriately, and we're getting the balance right on this.
0: South Australian music fans are concerned the reputation of the state on the live touring circuit is at risk after Laneway announced a decision to skip both Adelaide and Perth in 2027. Organisers say the decision is about making the festival's Australia and New Zealand tour easier to manage. Adelaide's Jake Stobo says it will set a precedent.
2: Without us knowing what the problem is, no meaningful conversation can happen around how to fix it. And it becomes a self-perpetuating idea. Promoters skip Adelaide and Adelaide becomes less established on the touring circuit, and it becomes even easier for the next person to skip us over as well.
0: In a statement, the SA Arts Minister, Kaya Ma, says while it's disappointing for South Australian, Western Australian and Gold Coast fans, they understand the festival has indicated this is a pause rather than a permanent withdrawal. The Adelaide Crows all-time leading goal kicker Taylor Walker has announced he's retiring from AFL football at the end of the season after playing more than 300 games over 19 seasons. Walker, who kicked his 700th career goal 2 weeks ago, led Adelaide's goal kicking for 7 seasons and was All-Australian in 2023. The 36-year-old former club captain has paid tribute to his family, teammates, coaches and mentors.
3: I walk away with gratitude. I'm proud of what we've shared together over the last 19 years, and while my playing career is coming to an end, I'll always be grateful that the kid from Broken Hill got the chance to live out a dream as a Crow. Thank you. Forever a Crow.
0: Men's world number one tennis player Jannik Sinner has pulled out of the upcoming Cincinnati Open with a right knee injury in a blow to his preparations for this month's US Open. The 24-year-old Italian, who claimed his 5th Grand Slam title at Wimbledon last month, has also missed the Canadian Open, which is currently underway. Checking South Australia's weather, scattered showers about the agricultural area, contracting to windward coasts and ranges during the afternoon. Cloudy in Port Lincoln 15, a shower or two in Port Pirie 16, a shower or two in Renmark 17, showers for Mount Gambier 15, a possible shower in Broken Hill 17. Adelaide, showers a top of 15, it's currently 13.5. Tomorrow, showers increasing with a top of 17 degrees. ABC News.
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10: Because there's more to Miss World than just looking really great in a sensible bathing suit. And I want to talk about your crown, and I asked you, please, put it on. It's so glittering in all of its glory. May I try it on? Just
11: of course.
10: Do you mind?
11: Of
10: Do you
11: course.
10: Mind? It's so great. Thank you.
11: You are now the next Miss Australia.
9: Yeah. Joe Laverty.
10: Thursday week, if you're listening in Salisbury, the radio is coming to you. Our 891 Afternoons and Drive is going to be broadcasting live from Salisbury Community Hub on Thursday, the 13th of August. Sorry, I said Thursday week. I mean this Thursday. It is around the ABC Your Say campaign to give you a voice on the issues, challenges and things you take pride in your community. And one of the topics to come out of ABC's Your Say is around how hard it is for small business to get by at the moment. Today in the news, one of the fastest growing cities in Australia, but yet small business say that while population is booming, small business is simply not feeling the love. So we're going to go to Mount Barker in just a moment. And perhaps you live in Mount Barker, you can attest to how big it's getting. How's the shopping? Do you shop locally? Or do you come into the big smoke to do your shopping? And what about the little shops there? Do you go and frequent the smaller shops, or do you prefer perhaps to shop online? My telephone number, 1300 222 891, and my text number 0467 922 891. You need those numbers for the song quiz, which I'll give you in a moment. But inspired by a chat that Jimmy Barnes had with Breakfast last week around why he likes cabbage soup to this day.
12: When we were young, we were really poor. And when my mum would cook, she'd boil cabbage to feed us cabbage. And we were all sort of starving, really. And so we'd all fight and see who could get to get the water from the boiled cabbage, which was basically cabbage soup. So, you know, every now and again, I have a cup just to remind myself of where I came from.

0: I've asked you what were the little things that gave away that indicated that times were tough, whether you were young when you were a kid and perhaps your parents tried to hide it from you, or as you're an adult and ooh, you're trying to make ends meet. Jill has text saying, "My first year after divorce, my kids had a sock and jock Christmas and roast chook from the supermarket. Things did get better." Yeah, we do have a low point, don't we? And socks and jocks and roast chook from the supermarket, that might have been a low point for you. I'm glad to hear that things got better. Hayden says, "My mum grew up during the 1930s depression when it was tough. She told me it was bread with dripping and salt spread over it." That's from Hayden. And Linda of Door Park says, "We were a 10-pound POM family of six in 1959. And I remember realizing we were poor when I got to a birthday party for an Aussie girl when we were seven. I wore a fourth-hand birthday dress with brown striped socks and plastic sandals. I was so upset that everyone else had beautiful white lacy socks and I did not. I'm 73 years old now and I still feel that shame," says Linda of Door Park. That moment when you're young and you look around and you realize, I don't have the same things as everybody around me. And yeah, it does stay with you, doesn't it, Linda? So share with me the moment you realized money was tight, and it might be as an adult, it might be as a child. 0467 922 891. Here is your song quiz. It's 0.1 of a second. And again. And again. If you know what that is, 0467 922 891.
1: Live across Adelaide, South Australia, and Broken Hill. This is Joe Laverty.
0: Oh, the rain yesterday and over the weekend, it just kept coming in. I have the South Australia, the SA Alert app, and it was just going off all weekend. It still continues today. There has been flooding in various parts, and we're going to check in with the SES in just a moment to get the lie of the land. But here's a wrap of what's happened so far.
2: The State Emergency Service says it received more than 500 requests for help over the weekend. It says that most were for flooding in and around homes.
3: Now, there was a blockage on the main road here, and that impacted your drains at the front of your house?
4: Yes, yeah. So the main blockage meant that the sewage overflow was coming through our drains, which was then flooding through our house. It was coming up through the toilet as well, so we were being flooded from the outside in and the inside out.
5: Now, you're in Durnham Court. Tell us what you experienced over the weekend.
6: Just an inundation of water through the front door and right through our shop.
5: Was it flooded?
6: Yeah, into the fridges, under the floorboards. It was pretty much like a little river. We couldn't stop it. So we were lucky enough that we have a roller door out the back. So we just opened the doors and just let it flow through, right through the shop. There was nothing you could do.
7: We were in the middle of an under-15 game and down came the lightning and thunder and the rain and we called the game off. And before you knew it, the place was just being inundated with water, runoff from the oval, car park. It was just heading straight down the change rooms and gymnasium, and the council's got some meeting rooms and toilets and all that, but it's all been flooded.
8: And I'd imagine when you do have those creeks, there is the prospect of some damage to the roads themselves once the water does fall back down.
9: Exactly right, yeah. And that's why we keep these roads closed until we know that they're safe to reopen. So it's really important that people follow any signage in those areas. Even if they think the road looks okay, it may not be.
10: Just before 5 this morning, police and emergency services were called to the intersection of Wingate and Windsor Roads after reports a car had driven into the flooded area and got stuck. While police were assisting, another car drove into the water and became stuck.
0: I could not believe that when I heard that on 891 Breakfast this morning about the second car going in, thinking, oh, that car's stuck, but I'll be right. Oh, no, now I'm stuck too. And apparently they're not to be seen anymore, those cars. They've gone down the river. So there was a lot of rain, and maybe you were affected by this. You can give me a call, 1300 222 891. How's the cleanup going? Corey Littler is the state duty officer. Corey, for SES. So where was the worst hit, Corey?
11: Good afternoon. Thank you for having me. So the most significant impact we did see was throughout the northeastern suburbs of Metro Adelaide. That did sort of progress out through the Mount Lofty Ranges and then down the Fleury Peninsula to areas including Victor Harbour and Goolwa. But definitely the worst hit was that sort of northeastern suburbs of Adelaide. Just yesterday alone, there was 312 requests for assistance in that area.
0: What made this event so harsh?
11: I think the complex and slow moving low as it continued to move across was it was very slow moving, which created a lot of complexity. That rain was very relentless and kept falling due to that system not progressing east as fast as what we thought it was going to in the first instance. So it was really unrelenting as that rainfall came down. We did see some pretty significant totals throughout Metro Adelaide. Interestingly, Coromandel Valley in the foothills saw 51 mils of rain in 3 hours, which is significant.
0: That goes some way to explaining some of the calls we were hearing this morning, Corey, where it seems like entire drainage systems were flooding, which meant lots of different toilets and different outlets were being flooded and coming up through the bathrooms. But also there was flooding in the roads and floodings in the grass. What other types of calls have you had?
11: Yes, there's the flooding seems to be the most consistent, and that sort of nuisance and flash flooding was the most consistent. We did see a number of our creeks and tributaries see a lot of water come through, which did cause some overtopping and some localised flooding there. Interestingly, we didn't at the time see a lot of trees down. We only saw 30 trees down in total across the 515 incidents that we saw yesterday across the entire state. In saying that, though, now that we do have some saturated soil and some potential wind gusts of up to 50, 60 kilometres an hour tonight, we may still see some trees coming down as sort of delayed impacts post this wet weather.
0: That's a good reminder. Just be mindful of trees, especially if they've got a shallow root surface, and there's a chance that they can topple if they've got really, really sodden feet. And how many jobs are still ongoing at the moment?
11: Fortunately, we've had a lot of crews working out today and have made good progress. We've currently only got 11 jobs outstanding, which is absolutely
0: fantastic. That's amazing. Well done.
11: And the fantastic work of the volunteers out on the ground to churn through those jobs. We did see quite a number come through. Unfortunately, we had to triage those to be conducted in daylight hours for the safety of the crews. So we hope in the very near future we'll be able to finalise the backlog and prepare for any additional jobs that may come through with any additional weather that we may see.
0: Is there any job in particular that you and your colleagues are talking about as being an absolute doozy?
11: I think in general, when it comes to sort of these types of events, the vehicles into floodwater remain a key piece, and highlighting to the public the risk associated with that is absolutely critical. Unfortunately, we have seen a number of incidents across the weekend with cars entering floodwater, which fortunately all the circumstances and outcomes were good news, but they can quite quickly become very dangerous and life-threatening situations. So we like to remind the public that walking, driving or riding through floodwaters is extremely risky. It can be deeper, it can be faster than it looks. And not only are you putting yourself at significant risk, it's also quite a dangerous situation for the emergency services personnel who are in attendance and conducting those jobs. So avoiding those floodwaters, reporting those through to 132 500 or 000 if it's life threatening, is absolutely critical. On the tail end of that, what we also see with this level of rainfall is increased stress on dams, and dams can have quite a significant impact should they let go, or we see see any damage or leaking from those. So it's a reminder through to dam owners as well to make sure after we've seen this level of rainfall to inspect those dams, make sure their condition is appropriate, and if there is any concerns, again, through to 132 500.
0: Good advice. And the forecast for the next few days, to Corey?
11: Fortunately, we are seeing, I guess, a reduction in the rainfall compared to what we have seen. We may still see some scattered showers and sort of that 5 to 10 mil across sort of the metro area. We might see some wind gusts around that 50-60 k an hour sort of period or a speed over the evening period, which again, combined with the soil moisture, potentially we'll see some of those tree impacts.

0: and potential for branches and trees to fall. But by and large, conditions that we're seeing over the next 24 to 48 hours are easing. We'll still see some wet winter weather, but fortunately not to the extent of what we saw over the weekend.
1: Very good to speak with you. Thank you for your time. Corey Littler, State Duty Officer with the SES South Australia. It's coming up to 20 past two, and you are yet to get your cue to win to be able to get that family pass to the Royal Adelaide Show. I do hope that you've kept the code word handy. But next, a booming population should translate to booming business, right? But is it?
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1: My number, 1300 222 891. Thank you to those who sent me their favourite wildflower in South Australia. Gary at Fairview Park says my favourite flower is the sturt pea. John says my favourite wildflower is the spider orchid. And Julie in Prospect, hello Julie, says we found chocolate lilies on my friend's property at Kabawi early last October. So exciting to find something new. And here's a picture. And they are beautiful. Very, very pretty. Thank you for that, Julie. 20 past two. I'm Joe Laverty. And Mount Barker is at the pointy end of the state's growth. With its ongoing population spike, it is a microcosm of the ups and downs of the state's projected prosperity. But more people may not necessarily spill over into businesses in the area. Scott Fowley is the owner and MD of Fowley's Shoes and Shop in Mount Barker. Hello, Scott.
4: Hello, Joe. Nice to talk to you.
1: Yeah, and to you too. Your business has weathered every economic storm for almost a century so far. What have been some of the most challenging times?
4: What has been? Well, in the last few years alone, we've had several things. The economic crisis in 2007, followed by another one a few later. But we're still standing strong here. We've got excellent staff and excellent customers. So, yeah, you can't stop. You've got to keep changing. That's what we're doing as a
1: business. So, your phone's a little bit dicky, Scott. So even though you're in Mount Barker, which is this very fast-growing city in all of Australia, hopefully that you can find a slightly better spot for your phone. Given that you've been there for all of this time, Scott, you will have seen the population absolutely boom. And I remember I visited your shoe shop when I was a small child with my grandmother looking for shoes, and it was just like one of the only shops in a long street. It was small, and it's so massive now. What changes have you seen?
4: Well, definitely the growth in the houses and the growth in different businesses as well. Like there's certainly the different areas of town where there's been different, smaller shopping centres being built, and other businesses have come up. A lot of big guys have come up now to try and capitalise on the increasing population. But yeah, mainly the houses and how big it is. That's probably the biggest thing. I've been a resident of Mount Barker for nearly 30 years now, so I love the place. It's a great area, and it's great having lots of different people and lots of different facilities being built. But with that does come its own challenges as well that we all have to deal with.
1: Well, yeah. We see just how many people are living in Mount Barker, but so many businesses are not experiencing that boom in demand for their product. I imagine working in the shoe business is problematic, mostly because of the internet, right? Do you have lots of people coming in and wanting to try on shoes and then they walk out the door and buy them online?
4: Certainly do. And I think that does happen. I mean, they don't necessarily say that to your face. Some people do. But you've got to deal with that. We still offer friendly smile and face, and sometimes it does get to you a bit, but you just can't dwell on it. You've got to move on to the next customer, because the next one will come in and they'll purchase from our store, and we offer great service to our customers. Like I said before, we've got excellent staff. So, but yes, certainly the internet has changed the way people do their shopping, and definitely in that younger

0: crew of people. Like you said, Mount Barker's been developing. A lot of young families have moved up into the area because that's where they can afford to live. And, you know, a lot of them don't have time to come to the shops. You know, both parents have to work. So, you know, we understand all of that. And, yeah, it is. That adds a new dynamic to business. But like I said, that's where small business is good because we can change with the times and adapt to new things. But it certainly makes it challenging, that's for sure.
1: I remember seeing a chain store which sells sneakers. So it's a sports shoe shop. And you actually had to pay to try on the shoes.
0: Yes.
1: Was it like $10, $20 or whatever it was? And then so you could try them on and then it would come off the price of the shoes when you bought them. Is that an idea that you have felt tempted to implement yourself at Farley's Shoes?
0: No. Well, look, it's one of those things you think about and then you kind of go, well, maybe not, you know. I guess it's like doing wine tasting at a winery, you know. They all didn't charge for wine tastings and now they do because they see that, you know, you can't just keep, you're offering a service and you're offering advice to people. So, you know, when people come in and, you want to help them and you want to find them the right pair of shoes, there's a price that comes along with giving the staff training, giving them the recommendations, picking everything out, and you spend all that time. And then the customer goes, oh, yeah, I want all that service, but I don't want to pay that extra $10 or $20 for the shoes because it's cheaper on your line. You're going, well, you know, what's our service really for, you know? So, and that's the reality that you have to face because money's tight for people and I can appreciate that. But, you know, we do have a good custom base where people do appreciate that service and things, but I don't think we're there yet. That will be the last thing that will happen, I think, at Farley's Shoe Store. So, yeah.
1: Scott Fairley, owner and MD of Fairley's Shoe Shop, and I guess that's the thing about having a local store like yours. And people like to support local for the most part, especially one that's been in the community for so very long.
0: That's right.
1: And buying at a shop like yours reduces the carbon footprint of buying single item things and putting it through the post. So I do hope that some people start thinking environmentally about the benefits of shopping small.
0: Yeah, that's right. Yeah, exactly. You know, we try to do our best for the environment and make sure that the things we do, less waste and less all those types of things is what we do. You know, we try to stock shoes that are of quality that, you know, you don't wear them once and they fall apart, you know.
1: That's important.
0: And so that's important to everyone. So, you know, we try to do all those things to make sure that things are sustainable and, you know, the shoes will last a long time and those types of things as well. Yeah.
1: So good to speak with you, Scott. Thanks for taking time out of your day for the chat. 0467 922 891. So that's one picture. Here is another. Jose is co-owner of Sazon Espresso. Hello, Jose.
2: Hi, Joe. How are you?
1: I'm good. Now, Sazon Espresso, tell me about your product.
2: Well, we're a coffee shop on the main street, Mabaka, Wall Street. We've been here nearly 18 years. We provide, obviously, the coffee, quite popular in coffee. We take pride in what we do, I guess. We provide food as well, breakfast and lunch. And, that's what we do. It's a coffee shop.
1: Coffee shop. That's exactly right. But 18 years, that is, you're a survivor. A lot of businesses don't make it past the first year or two. So for 18 years, you must have seen so much change in that time, Jose.
2: Yeah, that's right. I think, especially in the last probably 10 years, we've seen the growth in Mambaka increase the numbers of, many, many houses like Scott was mentioning before. Many other businesses as well and shopping centers, but mainly the houses. It's been, especially in the last 5 years, big growth.
1: Yeah.
2: Not that we've seen that growth here in the business. We continue to do well, but also other many businesses have come in the picture and in Mambaka, so obviously it's competition as well.
1: Mm.
2: But we're grateful that we're still doing well. Yeah.
1: Well, every time I see your cafe in Mount Barker, Jose, it's absolutely pumping. But I guess again, probably a difference between Scott Fairley and your business is you can't buy coffee online, right? You can't order a takeaway coffee online, or you could, but it's not going to.

0: The same.
1: Yeah, probably not.
0: But then we can also make a lot of coffee, really great coffee at home now. So do you find that perhaps you're losing some customers to that?
1: Yes, we are. But also we are, because we know that a lot of people have a coffee machine now at home these days. We offer a coffee that is roasted for us, our blend. And yeah, so a lot of people, we have increased the sales for people taking coffee home. So that's also a good thing.
0: Oh, yeah, okay.
1: We're losing in one way, but on another way, we're gaining the sales on coffee to take home, which is good that they still love our coffee.
0: Yes.
1: And good enough to take home.
0: Yes.
1: A good thing.
0: Jose, lovely to catch up with you. Thank you.
1: Thank you.
0: Bye-bye. Jose Estrella, who is co-owner of Sazon Espresso on 891 ABC Adelaide, South Australia and Broken Hill. So that's it. We were following this as part of ABC Your Say, and about Mount Barker. It's just absolutely booming. So many people, but it's not necessarily translating to an increase in customers for those businesses that work in and around Mount Barker. There's an excellent article online if you want to go and check it out on ABC News' webpage. But we did get this from ABC Your Say. It's a platform for you to come and tell us what's important to you, any concerns you have, challenges, the issues that are important to you, but also the things that make you really proud of your community. And we take all of that information from just huge numbers of people giving us the information. We distill it down and we're able to present these news stories about, well, what's important in Mount Barker? For Mount Barker business owners, it's that the growth in population is not always translating to growth in business. And this Thursday, we are going to Salisbury. So I would love to know from you, what's important to you if you live in the area of Salisbury, in and around Salisbury? What are the issues? What are your concerns? What are you very proud of? You can go to ABC Your Say. Just put that into your favorite search engine, ABC Your Say. Say that you're from Salisbury. We'll be able to get the information. And I will see you there on Thursday. And Afternoons is going to be broadcasting from there. So too is Drive with Nikolai Balhart. So we've got a solid few hours in each other's company in Salisbury at the Salisbury Community Hub on Thursday. And I'd love you to come and say hi.
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0: While you're getting yourself together for that, let's have a go at your song quiz. 0.1 of a second. That's what I've got. Have I got no wrong guesses? Is that what? One wrong guess? I can't see it. I can't even see the one wrong guess that we've got. Oh, okay. All right, the one wrong guess is it Schur's Believe? No, it's not. I thought it would be challenging. It's 0.1 of a second. I thought it'd be tricky, but apparently it's not. There you go. I'll give it to you again. You see if you can get it. 0467 922 891 is the text number. And you did also hear your opportunity to call and give me the code word for today's family pass to the Royal Adelaide Show. Mick is in Clarence Gardens. Hello, Mick.
3: Hi, how are you?
0: Good. Sure. What's your favourite thing at the Royal Adelaide Show, Mick?
3: Definitely the Ferris wheel.
0: Oh, you love the Ferris wheel. Is that what the kids look forward to the most as well?
3: Absolutely.
0: It's pretty nice getting out. You forget how good a Ferris wheel is until you sit up the top and go, I could see everything.
3: Yeah, it's amazing.
0: Do you have the code word for me, Mick?
3: Is it showbag?
0: Yes, it is, showbag. Very good, Mick. Thank you for listening. Thank you for playing along. I will put you on hold to make sure that we've got your details.
3: Thank you.
0: All right. Thank you. Bye-bye. And stay listening to Drive. It's Nikolai Balhart's and Matt Stevens are both away today. So it is Lee Radford who's going to join you for Drive. Wonderful company. We love Lee Radford on the radio. So this is your next chance to win a family pass to go to the Royal Adelaide Show. ABC Adelaide, South Australia and Broken Hill. Joe Laverty with you.

0: Baby Animals, Early Warning. I remember watching them on Rage when they came on. Lead singer of that song, just so wild. And she was early warning there. It's 25 to 3. He was one of the first two men to die on Australian soil in World War II. And his family have been pushing for a memorial for decades. The story of able seaman Thomas Todd and William Danswan is not well known, but Thomas's granddaughter is trying to turn that around, and you are going to hear from her next.
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0: And inspired by a chat that 891 Breakfast with Sonia and Jules had with Barnsey last week about cabbage water.
3: When we were young, we were really poor. And when my mum would cook, she'd boil cabbage to feed us cabbage. And we were all sort of starving, really. And so we'd all fight and see who could get the water from the boiled cabbage, which was basically cabbage soup. So, you know, every now and again, I have a cup just to remind myself of where I came from.
0: I'm asking you today the signs that money was tight, maybe when you were younger, maybe when you were older. And this text on 0467 922 891 says, I remember in the years after World War II, when our father was very ill, we received food parcels from the church. We didn't think we were poor. It was just the way things were. Another one says, not having much money when growing up, my mum used to wash the used cling wrap and hang it on the line to be able to use again. Well, your mum was just ahead of her time by the sound of it. I'm always rewashing those cling wrap bags, you know, the reusable plastic bags, much to my family's annoyance because I hang them everywhere all through the house trying to dry out. So if you'd like to join that conversation, you can do so on 0467 922 891. It's coming up to 20 to 3. It was the 14th of July, 1941, and lurking in the waters of Beachport in the southeast was a German mine. It exploded that day, killing two Australian able seamen, Thomas Todd and William Danswan, the first two Australians to die on home soil during World War II, and the men were trying to defuse it. Thomas Todd's son, Ron, was only 18 months old on that day, and he never had a chance to know his father. Ron had been campaigning for a long time, a long, long time, for a memorial in Port Adelaide for his father. And after his death, his daughter Deb has taken up the challenge. Deb Filipponi is with you now. Deb, this is generations in the making. What can you tell me about your grandfather? Do you remember when you first heard about him?
4: No, I don't remember when I first heard about him. We've just always known. He's always been spoken about in our home. There was a photo of him in a prominent place in our lounge room, and it was just something we always knew about.
0: Could you describe what the photo looks like? Do you recall what he looks like?
4: Yes, very young man in his Navy uniform. Just a Navy photo. Yeah.
0: And that day on in 1941, how much do you know about what happened?
4: Well, they were sent the day before. They'd got a notification that a mine had been spotted in the waters at Beachport. And as far as I know, they travelled down the day before. And then when they got there, they obviously had a look at it. It had been pulled into the jetty by the fishermen that found it. And it was decided that it would be moved to Rivoli Bay to a safer spot, being a live mine. It was dangerous, and it was set to be detonated the next day. They sort of got to work the following day after it had been towed around to Rivoli Bay. Unfortunately, when they first went to detonate it, some sort of little carriage train or something had cut the wires because they'd been placed over a train line. So they had to set the charge again. And then when that was all done, they went to detonate it again, and it didn't fire, it didn't go off, it didn't detonate. So they waited the allocated time to go down and check on it. As they got to the mine, it's believed that a wave has lifted the mine up onto one of its spikes, and as it's come down, it's gone off and killing my grandfather and William Dan Swan.
0: Well, you could only imagine what the effect was that on the loved ones and the family and all of their mates at the time. And like I said, your dad was only a baby pretty much when this happened, but it would have had lifelong ramifications for him and in turn you, I imagine.
4: Yeah, 100%. You know, life was very hard for them. You know, times were a lot different back then, of course, and my grandmother suffered terribly after. My dad having to leave school at 14 years old to get a job to support the family. After he died, they moved back in with his grandmother, my grandmother's mother. So, yeah, life was pretty hard, as it would have been for a lot of people that were, in similar circumstance at that time.
0: Do you happen to know if there was much support from the Australian Navy after your grandfather's death?
4: I'm trying to think of what it's called now. They did get support. I'm not sure from the Navy, but from other sources, they did get help. I'm not really aware of the details of everything, though. Yeah.
0: And it's clearly an important piece of history. And your dad spent a long time trying to get a special memorial so that people never forget. It's surprising that not many people know, given Bill Dan, your father and Bill Dan Swan, or your grandfather and Bill Dan Swan were the first Australians to die on home soil. So your dad worked pretty hard to get something happening. Did he get much traction around having a memorial put up?
4: I don't think there was a lot of traction, but after my dad died, we sort of, my sisters and my son and nephew, took it up with the council again and sort of formed a bit of a committee. The council was on board at the time and gave us $10,000 towards it. A gentleman named Peter Lines, who is a historian for the Nablemen's Association in the Port Adelaide branch, he's been very good with writing the grants, trying to get some funding. Unfortunately, we've not been successful with two attempts. It's Australian government, I believe, through either Defence or Veterans Affairs Department. So we're trying again. Just little details that have, we've missed out. So third time lucky this year. It's only a once a year grant. So they won't do the grant for just individual people. So what we're trying to do now is get a memorial up for servicemen from the Port Adelaide area that were killed in the war, with an emphasis on my grandfather and Bill Dan Swan.
0: Well, that sounds like a lovely idea. There is already a memorial at Beachport marking the incident. It seems like you found a happy compromise by including everybody from the port, but also this moment, this historic moment, really to be emphasised.
4: Yes, I mean, they're the first Australians killed due to enemy action on Australian soil. The first. It's significant. Bill Dan Swan was from Junee, but my grandfather, born and bred in Port Adelaide. They had come from Port Adelaide to Beachport to dismantle this mine. It's significant. It should be recognised.
0: Well, it's good to catch up with you. It sounds like it's going to take at least two generations to make this happen, but I have faith in you, Deb. Thank you for the chat.
4: Oh, thank you.
0: See you later.
4: Thank you very much. Bye-bye.
0: Deb Filipponi, the granddaughter of able seaman Thomas Todd, calling for a memorial to him in the Port Adelaide area. Port Adelaide Enfield Council has so far said no to that idea. And the City of Port Adelaide and Enfield spokesperson Ed Garner said the council had elected to date not to proceed with the memorial because the costs of memorials, together with any costs involved in the renaming of a reserve, are unbudgeted, which led to the proposal being put in the budget bid process and subsequently council elected not to proceed. So that explains that from the Port City, as the City of Port Adelaide and Enfield's point of view. But do you think that something should go in its place? Something to... And if you never heard the story before, are you surprised to hear that story? And that maybe having a public space to let people know what happened and who this person was, who Thomas Todd was. It seems like a pretty important part of our history, doesn't it? It's just after 3:15. And we've got some breaking news for you. The Premier, Peter Malinauskas, is speaking right now and he's announced some big news on AI in South Australia. Here is that announcement.
5: The South Australian government today has made a decision to conduct a royal commission into artificial intelligence and the policy development around it in the state of South Australia. 70% of the meetings that I had during the course of my most recent visit to the US, where I got home from yesterday, was around all things AI. AI infrastructure,

0: infrastructure in and around data centres, the challenges and opportunities they represent, which we have already covered off on our data centre strategy. But data centres are simply an infrastructure play. The main game regarding artificial intelligence is its use case, how the technology is used and deployed in our society. During the course of my visit, I had the opportunity to be able to meet some of the most senior players in artificial intelligence anywhere in the world: OpenAI, Anthropic, Apple. And it is absolutely clear that the use of artificial intelligence is an exciting opportunity to advance the cause of humanity. But it is also true that unchecked, artificial intelligence does represent a material risk to the way our society operates and a risk to the future of work if not thought through carefully.
1: That's Peter Malinauskas, the Premier there, saying South Australia will hold a Royal Commission into Artificial Intelligence and the policy development around it. And obviously that story today in AM, I don't know if you heard it, it is also on the ABC News website, about a fellow who used AI, an AI assistant, to book himself a waiting spot to go to the gym. So the place was booked out, there was a waiting list. AI, please book me a spot on the waiting list. And what happened was the AI broke into the actual website. It didn't just put name and number down on the waiting list. It broke into the website, infiltrated all the information of who was actually on the waiting list, kicked someone off the waiting list, put his name in, came back and happily reported, "Don't worry, I've kicked someone else off the list. You're now number three in the waiting list." And you can read the transcript between the man and his AI assistant and see exactly what the AI was saying. It's like, "Don't worry, I was able to find, I was able to find someone who I could remove them from the list." Classic weak code, or something like that, was what the AI, almost the AI, was taunting the website for not being up to scratch and not being able to block them out. Go and have a look at it. It's deeply unsettling. And yes, it's just, at the end of the day, AI getting someone on a waiting list for a gym. But the capabilities, it's pretty scary for a lot of people who know about such things. And my kid, she had, a lot of kids these days have laptops at schools, and they were having lots of problems with some of the software. And so in this school, they've removed all the AI assistants. My 11-year-old, she's funny now. She's like, "So now, if I want to find anything out, I have to go to a website. I can't use AI. For example, if I want to know how much a mechanical pencil costs, I can't just ask AI. I have to go to a website, but the websites are blocked. So then I have to look at photos of a mechanical pencil and try and figure out how much it costs." Like, this is such first world problems. But to have the younger generation complaining about having to go to a website for their information, I think does not bode very well for those whose businesses rely on website traffic, don't you reckon? It's 0.1 of a second, this song quiz. That's all you've got. It was too much, even just that little bit. Jenny from Glenelg, hello, you've got it right. So too does David in Littlehampton and many, many others. It is the Shoop Shoop song.

0: The Shoop Shoop song, 100% success rate for those who played along. Filling in for Nikolai Balhartz and Max Stevens, doing the work of two presenters, is Lee Radford. I hope you're getting paid twice their wage for this.
1: Oh, I tell you what, I should have been in training, Joe.
0: And I called you Luke, I'm sorry, of course, Lee.
1: That's okay. That's my eldest boy.
0: Yeah. I see him a lot. I wish I'd see you more of you as well, Lee. So what's on the two drive programs?
1: Look, not unlike you, Joe, we're looking at the aftermath of yesterday's rain, both in a metropolitan sense, but further out into the countryside as well. I mean, wow, some of the video footage from some of the pastoral stations and the Flinders Ranges, extraordinary. So we're catching up with the Flinders Classic guys. Have you heard about the Flinders Classic? I did it about 6 years ago because I'm a bit of a mad off-road motorcycle man. And the Flinders Classic is basically that. It's a bunch of guys, about, I think, 150 guys turn up at Angarichina Village up the top of Parachilna Gorge, and for about 4 days just do all of these amazing rides all over the countryside. Anyway, they have been basically reined in and can't do anything much at all at the moment. So catching up with Stu, who's the guy who organises that every year, and I'll be very interested to see what he has to say. And he was responsible for some of that extraordinary video of the gorge too in flood that came out yesterday afternoon as well. So we'll be doing some of that.
0: Are they tempted to get their bikes into the mud and go and tear it up? I know there's a particular cohort of bike riders who that is their thing, going into mud racing and getting as dirty as possible.
1: I've got to tell you, the Flinders in the mud, it is really hard. I tried to ride out of Hollowellina Station about 3 weeks ago after an inch of rain. I got about 12 kilometres and it nearly killed me. It was so hard and I dropped my bike about three times and it just got heavier to pick up every time.
0: When you say it's hard, it's like the bike's just not going through the mud? Is that what you mean?
1: The Flinders mud and a lot of the outback mud is really sticky. There's a lot of clay content to it. So your tyres get completely clagged and you've got no grip. It's like actually being on ice skates.
0: Right.
1: And you're just really struggling to stay upright, basically, and very challenging. It's not what I would call fun.
0: No, that doesn't sound fun at all. I understand
1: not at
0: now.
1: All. And amongst other things, because I know we haven't got too much time to go into detail, but Tex Walker, of course, the news is that he is hanging up the boots.
0: Yes.
1: So we'll cover some of that. I think, 17 seasons or something now, 700 and something goals. Quite the career.
0: Oh, I love seeing the photos of young Tex.
1: Mm.
0: He just is such a little man, isn't he? He's just a young man.
1: Yeah.
0: And so to have been there for so long. And
1: that
0: such
1: Broken
0: a
1: Hill
0: favorite.
1: Swag that he had when he came down to the Crows. Because I've seen Tex play just about every game for Adelaide in Adelaide. Mm. I'm a Crows member and go all the time. So I have certainly followed his career with great interest.
0: How do you feel about the announcement?
1: Look, not surprised, really. There were

0: Quite a few people wondering last year whether last year should have been his last year.
1: No, look, he's kicked
0: But
1: so many good goals this
0: this year
1: season.
0: he's just been an inspiration
1: Yes.
0: and such a leader on the field for the team. So he will be greatly missed, but my goodness, there are a lot of young stars who are coming along at the moment, and we've seen the faces of some of those in recent weeks with this resting of players and whatnot. So that's been great.
1: Speaking of Tex being a leader, there was one of the Crows posted a video on social media, and one of the young'uns who's just come through, and I kicked he kicked his first goal, and they're all standing in the club room afterwards. They've got their arms around it. They're about to do the song, and then Tex goes, "Where's your dad? Where's your old man?" And
0: Bring
1: so
0: him
1: dad
0: in.
1: comes in, and he goes, "Me? Really?" And they got him in there, and Tex has got his arm around dad. He's
0: Yeah,
1: just,
0: those are the moments, aren't they?
1: He's you can tell he's a
0: Absolutely.
1: good bloke.
0: Apparently so. I've never had the joy of meeting Tex, but look, he is a champion. He will be greatly missed.
1: I think I saw him in the street once. I'm sure I did, but I don't
0: I've
1: watch
0: seen him
1: Top
0: in the street as
1: Celebrity. You
0: well, but
1: don't go
0: I've
1: up and say
0: never
1: hello. You
0: actually
1: just go,
0: spoken to him.
1: "There he is."
0: Yeah, no, don't want to be a stalker.
1: Yes.
0: And in hypothetically speaking, we're talking about should there be dress codes at work? How would you feel about an ABC dress code, Joe Laverty?
1: I would not have gotten a job at the ABC had they been adhering to dress codes. Although,
0: Mind you are in sync with our logo today. I
1: yes,
0: mean,
1: it's a tangerine
0: it
1: orange.
0: is a beautiful orange.
1: Yes, but there was a time when I would just wear UGG boots to work, and they would say, "But I was
0: I've
1: presenting
0: always wanted to
1: mid-dawns."
0: wear UGG boots to work.
1: Oh,
0: If
1: do it! You.
0: you ever come to my house, summer or winter, you will invariably find me in my UGG
1: No
0: boots.
1: one would judge you because you're a legend and
0: I
1: you can
0: don't
1: do
0: care
1: whatever
0: at
1: you
0: my age.
1: want.
0: I don't care,
1: And also, you don't care. It's a wonderful thing.
0: Joe.
1: So, in for drive for both Adelaide and the rest of South Australia and Broken Hill is Lee Radford. Please, and another chance to win a family
0: You
1: pass to the
0: betcha. We
1: Royal
0: got show
1: Adelaide
0: tickets.
1: show with the code word. If you have yet to get the code word, Lee will give it to you on the drive program. It's time for the news.
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3: Good afternoon, Richard Davies with ABC News. The South Australian government will hold a royal commission into artificial intelligence. The 9-month-long inquiry will examine how the state can benefit from the technology as well as minimise unwanted consequences. A panel of commissioners will be appointed to lead the inquiry from October. They will have until July 1st next year to hand a final report to the government. The Weather Bureau says record rain fell on multiple parts of the state over the weekend. It says the Hope Valley Reservoir has beaten its single-day August record, recording 69.2 millimetres of rain. Meanwhile, the Flinders Rangers Station has surpassed its single-day August record, recording 68.2 millimetres from Saturday into Sunday and 81 from Sunday till this morning. The Bureau's Daniel Sherwin-Simpson says he expects several flood warnings to remain.
4: We do actually still have a flood warning out for the Onkaparinga River at Oakbank. We're expecting that to start easing, but we do have an ongoing flood warning for the Angus and Braemar Rivers, so that's going to probably keep going through a little bit longer out today.
3: The Federal Transport Minister says she's had a constructive discussion with the boss of Air Services Australia after Sydney Airport's air traffic control tower was left short-staffed. More than 150 flights were running behind schedule on Saturday due to roster constraints in what was the third day of major disruptions at the terminal. Two airport workers also had to be stood down after two planes narrowly avoided a collision on the tarmac yesterday. In a statement, Air Services Australia has apologised to travellers and says they're working on recruiting more staff. Minister Catherine King says after speaking with the organisation's chief executive, she's confident they're doing all they can to avoid similar problems in the future.
5: What happened over the weekend, they accept was unacceptable for passengers in particular. But I do want to give a shout out to the air traffic controllers who are dealing with, you know, a really stressful and difficult job. They did a very good job over the weekend to try and manage the disruptions as best they could.
3: Pacific foreign ministers have failed to agree on a unified statement on China's test firing of a nuclear-capable missile into the Pacific. The Secretary-General of the Pacific Islands

0: WA for good, and that the time off will allow them to focus on making the festival the best it can be. It's also announced that it would be bringing the festival back to Brisbane after this year holding the Queensland leg on the Gold Coast for a change. The South Australian government says it's disappointing that Adelaide, Perth and the Gold Coast will miss out on holding events, but acknowledged that festivals and concert tours around the world have reported logistical difficulties of nationwide touring.
1: Former Adelaide Crows captain Taylor Walker has announced he'll retire at the end of this year's season, ending a 19-year career in the AFL. James Wakeland reports.
2: Taylor Walker was drafted in 2007 and made his debut for the Crows in 2009. He led the club from 2015 to 2019 and was the Players Association best captain in 2016 and 2017. Walker led Adelaide's goal kicking for seven seasons and is the club's all-time leading goal kicker. The 36-year-old, who earlier this year kicked his 700th career goal, also made the All-Australian team in 2023. Walker played his 316th game on the weekend and will finish his career third on the Crows' individual games record list behind Andrew McLeod and Tyson Edwards.
1: Taking a look at South Australia's weather, scattered showers about the agricultural area, contracting to windward coasts and ranges during the afternoon. Cloudy in Port Lincoln with a top of 15, a shower or two in Port Pirie 16, a shower or two and 17 in Renmark, showers for Mount Gambier 15, Broken Hill a possible shower with a top of 17. Adelaide, showers with a top of 15 degrees forecast. It's currently 14.5 in the city. Tomorrow, showers increasing with a top of 17 degrees. Wednesday, morning showers and 15. Thursday, a shower or two, 17. Friday, partly cloudy, 16. ABC News.
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7: Yes, he's back like Artie Jack. The captain is here. It's Monday afternoon. Not just doing 891 ABC Radio Adelaide this afternoon for Nikolai, who was on the sick list, but also going statewide, which is absolutely brilliant because that's my heartland, really. Years of doing the Country Hour on regional radio here in South Australia and all things regional, it really is one of my happy places. So if you're listening anywhere around the wonderful state of South Australia this afternoon, into the west of New South Wales and the Silver City of Broken Hill, a very good afternoon to you and looking forward to your company through until 6 o'clock tonight. Well, lots of things coming up on the program this afternoon. We'll be giving away some show tickets on the program today. So if you're keen to go to the Adelaide show, and who isn't? Basically half the population of the state goes to the Royal Adelaide show. I think it's the biggest per capita show anywhere in Australia, and for really good reasons. It's an absolute cracker. It's a way of life for some of us, isn't it? I'm a bit of a show tragic. I go every year, not just once, multiple times, and have all sorts of things that I just love to do at the Royal Show every year. But we're going to give you the chance to do that with some family passes. So do stay listening. I will give you more details about how you can win one of those family passes, possibly a couple this afternoon on the program. That's coming up. Did you hear that Tex is going to hang up the shingle or take down the shingle? It's take down the shingle, isn't it? He's retiring. Tex is retiring after, what is it, 17 seasons or 2009, I think, was his first year with the Adelaide Crows. And I was saying to Joe just before the 3 o'clock news that I've seen just about every game that Taylor has played here in South Australia, because I'm a bit of a Crows tragic as well. And it has just been a joy watching that man play football. He is a true champion. What, over 700 goals to his credit now over all of those years. Such a leader on and off the field, as we have heard so much about. And he is retiring. So it's grand final or bust for Tex. And let's hope it is a grand final. I do hope the Crows get deep into the finals, if not to the grand final, and to fulfil his dream. So we'll be talking about that. And also, not surprisingly, with the amount of rain that has fallen over such a broad area of South Australia,

0: Australia, and through the metropolitan area here in Adelaide, up into the Adelaide Hills. We'll be having a look at some of the issues there around what has happened in the last 24 hours. In places, just extraordinary amounts of rain. One station up in the Flinders Ranges had basically 6 inches of rain. It was extraordinary stuff. So do stay with us for all of that. And after four this afternoon, in hypothetically speaking today, what do you think about uniforms at work? Are you a uniform kind of person? I wonder. We'll talk about that after four. Now, please be our eyes and ears around the state today. Love to hear from you, especially about anything in relation to the rain that we've had in the last 24 hours or so. 1300 222 891 is the telephone number, 1300 222 891, or text at any stage on 0467 922 891. This is just a snippet of something that has happened on this program, or on this station in Adelaide, with Jules Schiller this morning. Have a listen to this.
1: Just before five this morning, police and emergency services were called to the intersection of Wingate and Windsor Roads after reports a car had driven into the flooded area and got stuck. Luckily, the two occupants, a man and a woman, managed to get themselves out through the windows and safely to the other side of the road. While police were assisting the two, another car drove into the water and became stuck. Yeah, you wouldn't believe it, would you? Fortunately, the male driver was able to exit the car and was also helped by police to safety. Both cars have since been washed away by the floodwaters, and we reckon they're somewhere in the Gawler River. Luckily, there's no reports of any injuries of these people involved, but we'd really like to remind the public and drivers out there to drive to the conditions. Don't drive through flooded roads, as you don't know how deep the water could be.
0: But people still do it, don't they? I do not get it. Every time there is any hint of flooding, the message is do not drive through floodwaters. But people do it with monotonous regularity, and I do find it absolutely astounding. It is just one of the more dangerous things you can contemplate doing. You never have any idea until it's too late when you're doing that sort of thing. That was Senior Constable Daniel Isaacson from Police Media this morning talking to Jules Schiller about flooding in metropolitan Adelaide. Well, speaking of those cars lost somewhere down the Gawler River in that particular event, our roving reporter Troy Sincock is at Hillier near the Gawler River this afternoon. G'day, Troy.
2: My goodness, I did not expect this, Lee.
0: Is that the water I can hear, Troy?
2: Yeah, it is. It is absolutely gushing. It was 10 to 5 this morning that first incident happened, before the 40-year-old man then joined the 19-year-old woman and 20-year-old man who'd had to be rescued by police earlier. And I fully expected, given the time of day, that perhaps things would have vastly improved. And quite the opposite is true. I'm at the intersection of Wingate and Windsor Roads, which is just near the Northern Expressway. And this is where the Gawler River kind of pools on either side of Wingate Road. There is a road closed sign about 500 metres from where I am now, and either side of this flooded area, that entire flooded area from one side to the other would be about 150 metres of road. There are barriers either side of that preventing any other vehicles from attempting what those two cars did earlier today. Now, there are absolutely no signs of those vehicles. They are completely submerged, and apparently a Channel 7 drone was flown over the area earlier this afternoon trying to spot these cars. There were no signs, but I'm told it is 3 metres deep. So I am not expecting those cars to be in good nick when they are eventually retrieved. But as you could hear, the water is absolutely gushing across the road. It is just underneath the road barriers. And how I can tell that the water level is rising is because there is a white sign off in the distance saying roads subject to flooding. And pictures of that nearer to the time of the incident, you could see more of that sign. And that sign is slowly disappearing.
0: Oh my goodness.
2: Over time. So it is very treacherous.
0: Wow. And just the noise, Troy. I can't get over it. It's almost like you've got a sound effects mic going there. But the sound of the rushing water really says it all.
2: Yeah, I wasn't the only one that was shocked. I spoke to Kyle and he was shocked to see this sight as well. This is what he said.
3: No, not like this. This is absolutely crazy.
2: Yeah, what were you expecting? You would have heard about the flooding.
3: Well, yeah, I watched it this morning, about the two cars being flushed away, and I was like, there's no way it's that deep, and I had to come look for myself because it's shocking.
2: Apparently 3 metres deep, just metres from where we are now.
3: That is crazy. Well, I suppose it does dip down, but it doesn't tell the story with all the water. That's absolutely crazy.
2: How do you reckon the people that have lost their vehicles in this raging water will be?
3: Oh, absolutely devastated, but what can you do? It's a bit crazy trying to drive through it the way it is.
0: Wow, that just that's extraordinary stuff, Troy. Do you know if the Gawler River's broken its banks anywhere?
2: It must have. I can only see up into the distance. It would be about 150 metres from me now, but given the rate of this water is going, it must have. And as Kyle was saying there, look, if you didn't know the stretch of road, and knowing that the first two people involved in that incident early this morning were from Whyalla, so whether this is regular that they would come through the stretch of road, I don't know. But given that I can see the over the flood water to the other side of the road, it really doesn't indicate the depth of this water, and you could see why, if you were taking a chance, you could find yourself in this situation. Obviously, police say, please don't take this chance. And when I was setting up just about 10 minutes ago, I was on the phone to our producers, and when I turned around, the water had encroached about 2 metres towards me. I've had to step about another 10 metres back.
0: Goodness
2: so
0: me.
2: I don't end up with myself. So that water is rising at a rapid rate.
0: It is still raining up in the hills. We were looking at showers going across the Mount Lofty Ranges in the office just a little while ago, Troy. So there is still water coming, and I'm not surprised to hear that it's gone up. But, wow, I tell you what. Thanks for telling us about that, and we'll keep in touch with you as the program develops this afternoon. Troy Sincock, who's out at Hillier near the Gawler River as we speak. Well, there's water in all parts of the state pretty much at the moment. It's been a very big and widespread rain up in the Flinders Ranges in particular. In parts, it's been extraordinary. I heard a report that Moolaloo Station, which I think is just north of Blinman, recorded something like 150 millimetres of rainfall. That's 6 inches in the old language. That is a lot of rain. It must be something else to be up there at the moment. Well, there are a whole bunch of mad motorcyclists up there at this point in time. The Flinders Classic is on. If you haven't heard of the Flinders Classic, it's where a whole bunch of off-road motorbike riders get together once a year up in the Flinders Ranges and ride some amazing country up there. I did it myself about 6 years ago. I had the time of my life. Stuart Duisberg is the organiser of the Flinders Classic motorcycle ride, and he's there at the moment. Hello, Stuart. Have we got you, Stuart?
4: Yeah, I'm here. Can
0: oh,
4: you hear
0: good.
4: Me?
0: No, I didn't press the right button. Got you now. Stuart, what's it like? What has it been like in the last 24 hours?
4: Well, you couldn't ask for a better place to be stuck at, that's for sure. But we finished our awards night on Saturday night, and then the rain just started coming in, and it didn't stop for at least 24 hours. And we are completely trapped here at Angerich in the village, which is one of the most stunning places in the heart of the Flinders Ranges, that's for sure.
0: It is very, very scenic at Angerich, isn't it? So not a bad place to be stuck, I suppose, Stuart, if you have to be.
4: No, there's about 15 of us here that couldn't get out. The Wilpena Creek down there is about 2 metres mark this morning. All the creeks down from here towards Parachuna are all completely flooded. So, yeah, we're just cooking snags and enjoying ourselves while we wait for the floodwaters to recede.
0: Well, what else can you do, Stuart? And I tell you what, some of the video that's been coming out, and I think you're responsible for some of this, has been quite extraordinary as well.
4: Yeah, you got to get it out there, you know, and let everyone see what it's like up here. It's just, it's amazing.
0: Have you ever seen it like that before, Stuart?
4: Not in 20 years of coming up here. I've never seen it like this, and I think Dave was saying this morning that he's had about 120 or 140 mil as well. So, yeah, just incredible to see for this country.
0: How long do you think it'll be before you can get out of Angerichna Village?
4: Well, mate, I was hoping you'd have some updated information for me. What's the road like?
0: I don't know, actually, to be perfectly frank, Stuart. We're going to try and find out more about that as the program goes on this afternoon. But my guess would be you'd be there for a few days.
4: Oh, mate, yeah, well, we'll be right. We got the Starlink. We'll be right, mate.

0: But you got all of the riding for the Flinders Classic in before it turned wet, did you?
1: Yeah, we certainly did, and it was magnificent. All these stations opening up for motorcyclists once a year, and you just can't get a better event. And well, we had Moolaloo you were talking about before.
0: Yeah.
1: You know, a bunch of their riders came and hosted us around their station as well this year. So we've just been blessed. It's been amazing.
0: And really, that's the thing about the Flinders Classic, isn't it, Stuart? It actually gives you access as a rider to places that people would not normally be able to go to.
1: Yeah, correct. And this year it was all about raising money for Operation Flinders as well, so a local charity up here.
0: Yeah, and how would you describe this year's event overall? Was it a success before the rain came?
1: Very much so. Yeah, very much so. It was an invitational this year, so we looked after a lot of people that had been up for many years before.
0: Mm.
1: And, everyone had an absolute ball, like literally only one real injury, and he went home and he was fine. He went to the doctors. He was all good. So an excellent event. Really went well. Thank you.
0: And people come from far afield to participate in the Flinders Classic too, don't they?
1: Yeah, we've got Squealy up here from Esperance in WA and blokes from New South Wales and Victoria. It's incredible.
0: When are you hoping to get home, Stuart?
1: Look, that's what I was relying on you for.
0: Well, I'm sorry I can't be specific about the roads at this stage, but stay tuned.
1: Will do, mate. Thank you very much.
0: Stuart, thanks for your time this afternoon.
1: Ah, pleasure.
0: Stuart Duisberg, who is the organiser of the Flinders Classic Motorcycle Ride. It is a great event. I've only done it once, but if you're a keen off-road motorcyclist, it is enormous fun, and you get to go to places that other people don't get the chance to. So if you feel that way inclined and you can get on it in future, great thing to do. You're listening to Drive this afternoon on 891 ABC Radio Adelaide, South Australia, and Broken Hill. Lee Radford in the chair. Now, there's been some flooding in homes in Greater Adelaide. Earlier today, we heard Bobby McCumber, who spoke to a resident who's had quite a clean-up on her hands.
2: Now, there was a blockage on the main road here, and that impacted your drains at the front of your house?
3: Yes, yeah. So the main blockage meant that the sewage overflow was coming through our drains, which was then flooding through our house. It was coming up through the toilet as well, so we were being flooded from the outside in and the inside out.
0: Well, there you go. How would you be coping with that? There are a lot of people today who have been cleaning up messes of all sorts of descriptions post the extraordinary rainfall in the last 24 hours. Sean O'Shea is Director of O'Shea's. It's a cleaning service based in Adelaide, and he joins me now. Hello, Sean.
4: Good afternoon, Lee. How are you?
0: I'm very well. How are you, though? You must be as busy as a one-armed paper hanger.
4: Exactly. There's a lot of that liquid sunshine around, that's for sure.
0: Tell us what you've been up to today. What sort of jobs have you been tested with?
4: Yeah, a lot of water inundation, like what that lady was just saying there with the sewage backing up. We've got a few of those jobs underway, so we've got to get in there and, first of all, we've got to get the people out of the house and make sure that they're safe and the pets, etc. And then we've got to remove all the solids, start getting that out, and then start extracting the water, installing drying equipment and sanitizing. And yeah, it's a big job, that's for sure.
0: It's a hell of a job, isn't it, too? Because there's nothing quite like flooding. It is such a mess.
4: That's right. And I mean, as that lady said, like the sewage was backing up and coming up through the toilets, and that's what we call black water or category 3.
0: Mm.
4: But what some people don't realize is even water coming up through the drains and on the shower drains, etc., coming back up that way, or even what we call across ground, so where it comes across the ground and into the house on its own, that's also classified. So people just think, they can't see any solids, they think it's not too bad, but it's actually in the same black water category 3 as well. So we treat that the same.
0: And how do you address that, Sean? Because, I mean, you know, the bacteria that you're dealing with, I mean, it's a real public health hazard, let's be serious.
4: Oh, that's exactly it. So we all our staff are trained, and we have them in the bio suits, and so they come in like little spacemen, and we've got anything that gets contact with category 3 has to be removed and disposed of, and then we start doing structural drying, or skirting boards have to be removed, and

0: gyprock, etc. So yeah, it does turn into a bit of a mess. But even when it's just like gutters overflowing, you know, sometimes people say, "Oh, I've just mopped that up or got a few towels." But what they don't realise is in a few days' time, then you start getting mould, and now, as Grandma used to say, a stitch in time saves nine. Now you've got a job that's 10 times bigger. You know what I mean? So,
1: the
0: last thing you need is mould in the house, because then people start getting really sick.
1: Oh, it's very unhealthy having mould in a domicile. That's for sure.
0: Yeah.
1: Tell me, are you getting more calls from any particular parts of Adelaide, Sean?
0: It kind of comes from, there's a lot coming from the hills, I believe, up there as well.
1: Yeah.
0: A lot coming from up there, but people have forgotten to clean the gutters, things like that. And now it's you know, it comes in, especially if they've got pigeons or so on the roof, then you've got the biohazard from that as well. So now you've got a category three. So it's a good mixed bag today. That's for sure.
1: Is this going to keep you busy for a while?
0: Oh, it will. Yeah. It's, this is, you know, we get a few of these, events every year, so we have emergency teams on standby and all the equipment ready to go. So we look after a lot of insurance companies, etc. So this is what you have insurance for, to get things done and get it back to normal. But we make sure it's at the end, like with these category threes, we also do swab tests at the end, and then that gives us clearances to show that the whole property is properly cleaned, and then we can hand it over to the builders, and then they can start their works after that.
1: My goodness me. Well, I'm sure there are a lot of people who are very grateful for the assistance that that your company offers in this regard. All the best with it. I think, as you mentioned, Sean, you're going to be busy for a while, so hope it goes well.
0: Thanks very much.
1: And may we not get another deluge like that anytime soon. That's Sean O'Shea, who's director at O'Shea's, a cleaning service based in metropolitan Adelaide. Well, a few things coming through on the text line at the moment. One of our texters says, how are the bash guys going out? So this is the variety bash fellas going out in the weather at the moment. Well, we're going to catch up with the variety bash as the afternoon goes on. I was talking earlier too about always there are warnings about flooding and people urged not to drive through flooding, but people do it with monotonous regularity despite all of those warnings. Richard says very drolly on the text line, these people walk amongst us, Lee. And Richard, you are so right, absolutely so right. And a shout out to Sally over on the Eyre Peninsula this afternoon. She says, hey, Captain Rural, appropriate that you're on air this afternoon while the Cleve community are getting ready for the Eyre Peninsula Field Days. And they are indeed the Eyre Peninsula Field Days. I have broadcast the Country Hour from there so many times over the years. One of the biggest events in country South Australia on a biannual basis, every second year basis. And that is about to happen on Eyre Peninsula. I tell you what, Sally, I had a very tough time at an Eyre Peninsula Field Days. I think it must have been back in the 90s. I can't remember exactly now. But it just rained solidly for 3 days, and the rain came in at about 45 degrees. I've never been so wet and so cold and partly so miserable trying to broadcast anywhere ever on that particular field day event. But that's not going to be the case for the Eyre Peninsula Field Days in 2026. It'll be an absolute cracker. So much more still to come. It is 27 minutes past 3:00.

Oh yeah, we're moving with the beat this Monday afternoon. A soul kind of feeling there from the Dynamic Hypnotics. You're listening to Statewide Drive at just after 3:30 this Monday afternoon. Lee Radford in the chair with you today. Time for your A, B or C this afternoon. Which one of these songs would you like to hear played in full a little later on in the program? Well, your A choice today is this one. Well, that takes me back to the 70s for sure and for certain. The Bay City Rollers, I Only Want to Be With You. Do you remember that? It was bigger than Ben-Hur at the time. It was one of those big pop hits back at that point in time. Maybe you would prefer the B choice this afternoon, which is this one.

Yes, you've just been Rickrolled on ABC Radio. That, of course, is Rick Astley, Never Gonna Give You Up, a very, very popular song at the time, and still is to this day in certain circles. People love it. Maybe you might prefer the C choice today, though. This one.

0: Yes, and of course it's Prince and Raspberry Beret. So what's your choice this afternoon? So many choices, so little time. But A, I Only Want to Be With You by the Bay City Rollers. B, Never Going to Give You Up, Rick Astley. Or C, Raspberry Beret by Prince. You can vote now by calling on 1300 222 891, or you can text us on 0467 922 891. 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
0: Well, I learned something new this morning when I discovered that Adelaide's been named Australia's best city for its start-up business landscape. What does that mean? I guess it means that this is the best place in Australia to actually start up a new business. So why is that? What are the factors that make it so? Well, Dr. Christine Peters is the chair of the Adelaide Business Hub Board and joins me now. Christine, good afternoon to you.
4: Hello, Lee, and hi, listeners. And I'd personally vote for the tartan on the Bay City Rollers, but everyone has their choice.
0: We'll add that one to the list, Christine. Not a bad choice. It was a very big song in its day, wasn't it?
4: It was. Well, it certainly was, yes.
0: Now, what makes Adelaide the perfect place to start a business?
4: I think Adelaide's got a really unique character because of its size. I mean, we always say it's such a livable city, and just livability isn't the whole answer, but it's certainly a big part of the answer. You know, the old saying, it's a 20-minute city, probably that's a bit ambitious these days. And we've got good networks, access to skilled people. We've got a government, and have had for quite a while, who's really interested in economic development, both at the large and the small scale, and a lot of those programs really help. Personally, I think it's something to do with not having 6 degrees of separation, but 2 or 3 degrees of separation, because if you ever need help, it's not far away. You know, someone will know someone who can give you advice.
0: So it's easier to network in Adelaide, you're saying?
4: I think so, yes. It's possibly a bit harder to break in for strangers coming into the city, but once you know people here, you really only have to put the word out, and, you know, you can find someone who can give you good advice and good, reliable advice.
0: Good point. Now, Christine, it's not just about success with startups, though, because I also understand it goes hand in hand here in Adelaide that we have the record of one of the best long-term survival rates for businesses in the country as well.
4: That's interesting, isn't it? I've been thinking a bit about this because I read the report earlier. I'm thinking, what would make this the difference? I think one of the factors is that we're not a headquarters city. If you're looking to have a big corporate career, there are only a limited number of opportunities in South Australia. And if you want to live here, you really have to make your own future. So to some degree, the businesses that start up here are looking at it as a long-term investment in their own future, both for the owners and their employees, which you probably don't get in a more high-flying city where people can swap jobs at, you know, very high salaries quite easily. I think Adelaide seems to have a long-term investment in wanting to live here, be here, have a business here, and not necessarily jump in between business and corporate and back again.
0: And are there other factors, do you think, Christine, that contribute to this business success in Adelaide and in South Australia?
4: Well, you know, South Australians are pretty well educated. That's always a good start. And something like 2/3 of businesses in South Australia are non-employing. So, you know, we're talking about people who actually see business as an alternative to, if you like, a corporate or a government career. But we're also, you know, people jokingly say about Adelaide, it's fairly quiet in comparison. You know, it's a fairly isolated capital and capital city terms. But that means we're a bit like a country town, that we've got a real get it done mentality.
0: Yeah.
4: And I really do think that, you know, it's more of the attitude and the atmosphere of the city of Adelaide and the metropolitan area, obviously, than it is necessarily having distinctive advantages like super high speed Wi-Fi and so on. You know, it's very much people wanting to make a good, solid life and a balanced lifestyle in the city or in the city and its surrounds than it is necessarily looking at business as a opportunity to grow and, you know, fast growth and all of those rapid, high-pressure things you get in very large cities. It's more of the country comfortable lifestyle, even though we're a big city, but, you know, we've still got some of that attitude.
0: We still feel like a big country town in some respects, don't we? We absolutely do.
4: Exactly right.
0: I think, you know, you've hit on something there too, Christine, because attitude is everything, isn't it? And there is a real positivity here that is at the core of that, don't you think?
4: Yes, I think so. The Adelaide Business Hub, as you mentioned, I'm chair, we provide mentoring to hundreds of small businesses a year. And it's really interesting to get the vibe of the businesses coming through that program. You know, it's quite rare for us to have someone come in and go, oh, doom and despair, you know, it's really hard. What we're hearing is opportunity, challenge, you know, we're facing with this thing that's happening. How do we get over that and grow? And I get a very strong sense of business confidence around the businesses we deal with that are mainly quite small, you know, maybe employing two or three, you know, sometimes a few more people, quite often just individuals. But they're all looking to consolidate and make sure that that's a good long proposition for their family. They're not putting themselves in a risky position. They're really thinking of growing a good, steady business, you know, and that comes, again, back to the livability and the lifestyle and, you know, people actually wanting to stay here rather than transition through to other opportunities. A real balance of affordability, support and growth, I think.
0: So many good reasons, aren't there? But is there a cautionary note here as well, possibly at the moment, Christine? Because there are lots of factors that are coming together now which have an effect on business confidence and consumer confidence. Of course, interest rates being an obvious one of those. The housing market, fuel, I could go on.
4: Yes, exactly right. You know, there are lots of things. So, you know, we were fortunate to attend the annual summit of the Council of Small Business Organisations last week. And, you know, we heard about regulation and, you know, I don't want to mention tax, but complex tax systems. You know, all of those things are, you know, they're a challenge for business and certainly you know, for some businesses that's going to be difficult and particularly in the hospitality industry, we know that people are very, very close to the edge. The margins aren't there. In many sectors, it's really hard to get staff. So I'm certainly not saying it's an easy, easy path. But no. I think we're living in such a rapidly changing time. A lot of the businesses coming into the environment now, we're talking about people who are digital natives who have grown up with, you know, the IT and the internet. And now, of course, people who are AI natives as well, you know, they are looking at really efficient ways of operating their business. And while it might not be that you can replace, you know, someone serving coffee with an AI, what you can be looking at is the back ending of that and your ordering and all your systems. And I think people are just being forced to be far cleverer about their efficiency in those businesses. But that's not to say that it's going to be easy. I mean, I certainly wouldn't want to be starting a cafe or restaurant at the moment. I think those people are incredibly brave and good luck to them because we absolutely need them. But there are sectors that are easier and more challenging. And certainly that's going to be even more variable. But, you know,
0: but they're in the right place to do it, Christine. They've got the best shot here.
4: Doing the right thing. Yeah, that's right.
0: Christine, thank you for your time this afternoon. Really appreciate your insights.
4: Thanks, Lee.
0: Dr. Christine Peters, who's chair of the Adelaide Business Hub Board. Well, Sally Dean is the owner of an Adelaide startup business in the last year, and let's find out how she's been going with her business. Hello, Sally.
2: Hello, Lee. Thank you for having me.
0: What's your business?
2: So I've got La Archive Bridal, which is a dedicated pre-loved bridal store in Highbury. We take dresses from brides and resell them, give them another life, as well as taking gowns from bridal stores, the ex-sample stock as well.
0: Okay, and how is business going for you?
2: Oh, it's still very new, but it's great. We are getting a lot of interest. It's the first dedicated pre-loved bridal store of its kind in Adelaide. And so lots of interest, lots of inquiries and conversations. But it is still, in the first few months of startup. So really good to hear earlier on that we have a good long-term survival rate in Adelaide as well as a start-up rate.
0: Oh, you betcha. No, the statistics are certainly in your favour. But what a great idea, Sally Dean. I mean, you know, I've often thought that as wonderful as weddings are, there's so much sort of, well, at the end of the day, waste, because like a wonderful wedding dress, often it's one wear only and that's it.
2: Yeah, of course. And that's what we're seeing. We're seeing a lot of people bring their gowns that they wore years ago, and we're hearing all the stories that went along with their wedding day, and people didn't have an outlet before of what to do with that or where to move it on to. And so, yeah, being able to see it have a new life, and there's a sustainability angle there as well. Yeah, it's really interesting for us in Adelaide.
0: And Sally, are you an Adelaide native, or have you come here to start your business? What is the truth of it?
2: So I've lived in Adelaide for about 7 years with family now. Yeah, and we've started this business within months. So we started it in May. So yeah, very new here, and it's just a beautiful place.

0: terms of the wedding industry here. I came from a venue management background in weddings in Adelaide, South Australia. And so definitely wanted and saw myself keeping within this wedding network.
1: Well, good on you for starting a business like that. I think it's a really great idea, Sally. Very impressive, and absolutely wish you, well and every success with it. And it sounds like you are in the best place in Australia to be doing it.
0: That's right. Yeah, it's great.
1: Sally, all the best. Thanks for your time today.
0: Thank you. Thanks very much for having me.
1: Sally Dean, who is the owner of La Archive Bridal, which has been launched relatively recently. What a wonderful idea. You're listening to Statewide Drive. Lee Radford with you at 16 minutes to 4. Bit of madness for you now. If you haven't had enough already, here's a bit more.

Yes, absolutely. No doubt about it. It must be love. That's Madness on ABC Regional Drive and 891 ABC Radio Adelaide this afternoon with Lee Radford. Well, I wondered if this might be coming, and it has just turned up, because when there is significant rainfall in the Mount Lofty Ranges, this often happens. A flood advice has been issued for Langhorne Creek. We're told that there's a potential risk of localised flooding from the Bremer River between Meachie Road and the Winehouse at Langhorne Creek, including the Frank Potts Reserve, which may threaten you and your family's safety if you're in that area. Some roads may also become temporarily impassable. So what should you do? Well, follow your emergency plan now if you've got one for flooding in that part of the world, because it does flood around Langhorne Creek regularly. Prepare your family and home for flooding and move items of value to a safe place. And as we say with regularity when it comes to anything

0: anything to do with flooding. Be aware that floodwaters can rise rapidly and are likely to be fast moving. Of course, never allow children to play in or near floodwater, and you should never walk, ride or drive through floodwater, which you would think would be common sense, wouldn't you? But as one of our texters pointed out earlier in the program, these people do walk amongst us, and for some unknown reason, people choose to take these crazy risks at times. All we can do is advise you to be very cautious and not to do that. So that flood advice has been issued for the Langhorne Creek area. If you'd like more information, you can go to the SES website. You can also keep monitoring ABC Radio, because we'll tell you about what's happening, and on a battery-powered radio if you're in any doubt of losing your power. Or you can call this SA Emergency Info line on 1800 362 361. So it's heading to Langhorne Creek at the moment. The waters are rapidly rising down there. Of course, though, that's a good thing really for viticulture, because that region is so famous for its wine, but the wine is an expression of the flooding that happens in that area on a regular basis. So there's a silver lining in everything, isn't there? Now, your A, B or C this afternoon, what is your choice? Just to recap very, very quickly, the A choice, I Only Want to Be With You by the Bay City Rollers. B, Never Going to Give You Up, Rick Astley. Or C, Raspberry Beret by Prince. If you'd like to vote, you can call 1300 222 891, or you can text us on 0467 922 891. And lots of texts coming in this afternoon. Tim is very droll. I like Tim's texts, and he is a regular texter. He says, "Can I pick D today, or anything but B? I'm turning the radio off if you rickroll me." Well, Tim, we'll see what happens. It's not my choice. It's yours. 1-300-222-891 or 0467-922-891. 10 to 4.
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0: And good to have your company this afternoon while our Metropolitan and Regional Drive presenters today are on the sick list. So I'm looking forward to being with you through until 6 o'clock this evening, wherever you're listening around Adelaide, South Australia, or into the Silver City of Broken Hill. Now, somebody texted in near the start of the program and said, Rain, what about the Variety Bash? What is going on there? Well, I promised we were going to catch up with the Variety Bash and find out exactly how rain may or may not have affected the Variety Bash at the moment. Darren Greatrix is the Variety Bash chair, and he joins me now. Hello, Darren.
4: G'day, Lee. How are you?
0: Oh, very well. More to the point, how are you and the bash?
4: It's been probably the most stressful 48 hours of my life.
0: Really?
4: The rain has caused us havoc, but it's trying to move into different places at a minute's notice with 300 bashes, 100 cars. It's not the easiest thing to do, but the farmers are loving it. But as the bash chairman, I can't say I'm loving it so much.
0: Oh, look, I'm sorry to hear that, Darren, because it is such a wonderful event. It's a much-loved event in South Australia. Where are all the bashes at the moment?
4: Well, I'm sitting here on the side of a dirty, dusty road, which is actually amazing.
0: Watching a dusty road?
4: Passing. Yeah, believe it. We've just
0: really?
4: Found a little bit of dust. Yeah.
0: Goodness, where?
4: So, yeah. So we've just done a grant at Wirrala, where we've just helped the community there with a $30,000 grant, which is terrific, to help them with the new playgrounds. All the bashes have come into there, and now they're all rolling out, and we're heading to Streaky Bay for the first time on this bash on an original track, which is actually dry enough for us to get on, so they're all pretty excited.
0: Well, that is great news. How is the route going to change in coming days because of the rain, Darren?
4: Well, we're hopeful now that we may have seen the worst of it. We know there's a little bit maybe tomorrow in Streaky, but after that, we're really hopeful that we can get back to our original plan. So each morning we send out a team called OVZ, so they leave about 2 hours before.

0: for the pack, and they check all of the tracks for us, and they will radio in and then confirm whether we can or can't go. So unfortunately we don't know, probably up until 2 hours beforehand, but our intel tells us that we might be able to get back and get the whole batch back on track for the rest of the week, which would be good.
1: Well, that'll be fantastic news. And the bash people are just wonderful individuals. It's a lot of fun when things go well. What is your feeling at the moment, Darren, of how the participants are rolling with the punches?
0: The Bashers are unbelievably resilient. They honestly just don't care. They have a great time. They just make their own fun. Yesterday, when we knew we were at Pitchy Richie and it was absolutely belting down with rain that we had to get moving, we rang one of our long-term Bashers, Stormy, in Wilmington, and early Sunday morning. I said, "You out of bed, mate?" And he said, "Yes." I said, "Good, we've got 300 of your mates coming here. Can you open up the club rooms for us?" And we organised an extended fun stop, and everyone brought out their, you know, metwurst and salami. And we got the famous Tony Modger on the event with us, which is fantastic. And him and the Villies team were handing out pies. And so we made our own fun and then rolled into Port Augusta for a lunch and did another grant there and handed away another $10,000 to a beautiful family there to help their young son, Easton. So it's the Bashers are in great spirit, which is good.
1: That is good to hear. And you do a power of good, don't you? I mean, there are so many positive things that come out of the Variety Bash.
0: It is. It's a culmination of 12 months of hard work. The Bashers raise all of their money throughout the year, and this is their week to enjoy it. But this year, we're giving away a record 13 grants on this bash. We are doing quite a large one tonight where we're helping the Penong Primary School, which is about 72 kilometres west of Ceduna. They only have 36 students there, but they've got a playground that's more than 50 years old, and it's basically been decommissioned. So we're giving them $150,000 tonight to make sure that the kids have got somewhere to play and thrive for years to come. So that's the sort of things that we do while we're on the bash.
1: That is just marvellous, absolutely wonderful. Darren, we wish you and all of the Variety Bash crowd much fairer times in the days to come, and that you get very, very much back on track and having lots of fun.
0: Yeah, we'll have fun. We always make fun. So thank you very much for having us. And, the Variety people are just fantastic.
1: Good on you, Darren. Lovely to speak to you. Darren Greatrex, who's the Variety Bash chair. Well, back to A, B or C today. One of our texters, Anne-Marie, said, "I'm voting B, just to piss Tim off. Rick roll me," she says. Well, Anne-Marie and Tim, we're not going to Rick roll you, because the winner today, the winner is this one. It's the Bay City Rollers.

0: Well, you asked for it. That was your choice today. It was the number one song on Countdown for about 47 weeks in a row back in the day. Of course, the Bay City Rollers. You're listening to Drive this afternoon. Lee Radford with you. Time for the news now. It's 4 o'clock.
1: Evenings with Spence Denny.
2: Was there any evidence ostrich roamed the Coorong?
3: Mr. Bowman farmed them where it was very fashionable to have ostrich feathers in your hat.
1: 891 ABC Adelaide.
0: If you're a regular traveller on the Belair line too, I should tell you just before we do go to the news that the exceptionally wet weather's caused mud and debris to be washed onto the Belair rail line between Belair and Pinera last night. Crews worked overnight to clear that debris, but as a precaution, the trains have been travelling at reduced speeds, so there are delays along the Belair line of up to 20 minutes in each direction at the moment. And due to water damage at Sleeps Hill Loop, services are currently not running between Mitcham and Blackwood, but services do continue to operate between the Adelaide Railway Station and Mitcham and the Blackwood Station and Belair. So if you're on that line, if it's one that you use, there are a few things to consider at the moment. After the news, we'll be having a look at hypothetically yours this afternoon. Uniforms or not at work? This is Regional Drive. Lee Radford with you. News time.
4: Good afternoon, Richard Davies with ABC News. South Australian Premier Peter Malinauskas says a royal commission into artificial intelligence will help the state maximise the benefits of the technology. Mr Malinauskas announced the nine-month-long inquiry after returning from a trip to the United States where he met technology developers. He says a panel of commissioners will have 9 months to hear from business, industry bodies, unions, developers and independent experts.
5: The use of artificial intelligence is an exciting opportunity to advance the cause of humanity. But it is also true that unchecked artificial intelligence does represent a material risk to the way our society operates.
4: Energy company AGL has been fined $60,000 after an incident where SA workers were exposed to lead during decommissioning of a power station. Testing found that 5 workers had elevated lead levels in their blood after decommissioning works at the Torrens Island A power station. The issue occurred between October 2022 and April 2023. AGL was prosecuted by SafeWork SA and pleaded guilty. The company says it fell short of its standards but has vowed to learn lessons from the incident. Heavy rains and flooding has left several outback communities cut off, stranding locals and travellers alike. The Weather Bureau says record rain fell on multiple parts of the state over the weekend. A Flinders Ranges station has surpassed its single-day August record, recording 68.2 millimetres from Saturday into Sunday and 81 millimetres from Sunday to this morning. Outback Communities Authority presiding member Jan Ferguson is unable to return to the hotel she owns in Beltana. She says quickly restoring roads after flood events is vital to Outback communities.
6: There are about 9 vans stuck in Beltana who can't go anywhere until the water level drops and we can check that the Bitumen Road crossing is still intact. They're enjoying themselves, but it'll wear thin if the water level drops and they then can't get out because of the road conditions.
4: Advocates are warning the biggest shake-up of the National Disability Insurance Scheme proposed by the federal government has the potential to adversely impact women 3 times over. More from National Disability Affairs reporter Naz Campanella.
7: Women with Disability Australia was one of 3 groups represented at the National Press Club today. CEO Sophie Cusworth says proposed changes to the NDIS Act would hurt women in 3 ways, as participants potentially losing supports, as unpaid carers,
8: and thirdly, as providers in the care workforce who may be at risk of losing employment.
7: NDIS Minister Jenny McAllister says key elements of the government's draft amendments came out of the recent review into the scheme, which was informed by significant consultation with the disability community.
4: Canadian police say an 80-year-old woman has died while attempting to escape a mass

0: Goal kicker Taylor Walker has announced he's retiring from AFL football at the end of the season after playing more than 300 games over 19 seasons. Walker, who kicked his 700th career goal 2 weeks ago, led Adelaide's goal kicking for 7 seasons and was All-Australian in 2023. The 36-year-old former club captain has paid tribute to his family, teammates, coaches and mentors.
1: I walk away with gratitude. I'm proud of what we've shared together over the last 19 years. And while my playing career is coming to an end, I'll always be grateful that the kid from Broken Hill got the chance to live out a dream as a Crow. Thank you. Forever a Crow.
0: Taking a look at tomorrow's weather, showers about the agricultural area, showers more frequent about southern and western coasts. Port Lincoln, showers increasing 18, showers increasing in Port Pirie 17, a possible shower for Renmark also 17, showers increasing in Mount Gambier 14, cloudy in Broken Hill with a top of 15. Adelaide, showers increasing tomorrow, a top of 17 is forecast. Currently in the city, it's 14 degrees. Wednesday, showers easing 15, Thursday, a shower or two 17. ABC News.
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4: Yes, the captain with you this Monday afternoon. Terrific to have your company wherever you're listening around metropolitan Adelaide, the great state of South Australia, or into the west of New South Wales and the silver city of Broken Hill. Welcome one and all. And how about, speaking of Broken Hill, one of the favourite sons, Taylor Walker, announcing his retirement today. I'm not sure that that's entirely unexpected, and being a Crows fan from the very beginning, I kind of thought it might have happened last year. So I'm delighted he went on for another season and has done so wonderfully well, got the milestone of 700 goals and all the rest of it. But we will be reflecting on Taylor Walker and his stellar career with the Adelaide Crows a little bit later in the program. We'll also check in with the Weather Bureau about how things are going weather-wise. There is another cold front on the way. Is it going to be anything like what we've seen in the last 24, 36 hours? Hopefully not, but that will be at around 4:30. And some interesting texts on the text line this afternoon. Andrew from out in the far west of the state says, and this is back to our A, B or C song choices in the last hour. He says, it's strange, but the songs you hate the most when they're new are often the ones you love when they're old, says Andrew from Canuba. I know exactly what you're saying, Andrew, and that is an interesting phenomenon, I think, for some people. And Steve from Kangaroo Island, out of the news, he says, good grief, a royal commission into AI to get the best out of AI. Wouldn't it just be cheaper to ask AI? Good on you, Steve. Well, it's time for Hypothetically Speaking this Monday afternoon. And the question today is, should more workplaces have a dress code? What do you think about that? Do you think that your workplace, if it doesn't have a dress code at the moment, possibly should? Or if you do have a dress code at your workplace, how do you feel about that? Love to hear from you. 1300 222 891 is the telephone line, or you can ring, or you can text 0467 922 891. Should more workplaces have a dress code? Well, Chris Jackson is a professor of psychology and business at the University of New South Wales, and I wonder what he thinks about the psychology behind whether or not workplaces should have a dress code. Chris Jackson, good afternoon to you.
5: Oh, hi, good afternoon. How are you?
4: I'm very well indeed. I'm quite intrigued by this hypothetical question this afternoon, Professor. I mean, what do you think is the psychology behind our thinking about things like this? And how might uniforms or a uniform code affect the way people think and work at work?
5: It's actually a really fascinating and interesting and actually really complex question, because the way in which dress codes are set can reflect the nature of the organisation, whether it's kind of formal and authoritative or relax

0: Formal organizations will encourage people to follow the rules. Relaxed organizations might allow a little bit more diversity in terms of dress standard and might even encourage creativity and innovation. So it can go right to the heart of how an organization operates and also really what management thinks is right for a particular role. And hopefully that's in terms of the job and the requirements of the job, as opposed to their own particular cultural or whatever perspectives.
1: So it's potentially a real tone setter for a workplace and can significantly affect outcomes.
0: Well, I think it can, and it can certainly significantly affect how happy people are in the workplace and how engaged they are. And that, therefore, also reflects on their performance and their commitment and how likely they are to stay.
1: What, I mean, I'm just trying to think how to frame my question around this, but what determines these sorts of decisions for employers, do you think, about whether to go more formal or more casual?
0: Look, I mean, sometimes there are just requirements from the job. There are times when you need to wear protective uniforms, protective outfits. Potentially, organizations want people to wear uniforms because it identifies them as employees. Of course, a lot of jobs also have a lot of discretion these days, especially with people working from home, etc., which has encouraged, I think, people to regard dress code as much more optional.
1: And that's been my observation over my working career, which is probably longer than I'm going to admit to this afternoon. But I've got to tell you, back in the day when I came to work at this organisation, I always wore a tie.
0: Yes. And remember, before that, men would also wear a hat.
1: Yes, you're right. Gosh, it really has changed a lot over almost the blink of an eye, 50 years or so.
0: Yeah. Then there would have been the early people who wanted to maybe not feel so restricted and so authoritative, who, you know, firstly stopped wearing the hat and then they stopped wearing the tie. And potentially that first man who turned up not wearing a tie would have been regarded as breaking dress codes.
1: Oh, absolutely. Don't worry about that. I wasn't game for a long time to not turn up in a tie. I don't know why, but I just didn't go there.
0: Exactly. So you can see even across time, dress codes reflect changing culture.
1: They do. So
0: not only within the organisation, you see, but across the country and the whole world.
1: How much does what we wear say or reveal about us and who we are or who we think we are?
0: Well, I think when we have the opportunity of dressing as we wish, it does say something about the person. The extent to which you take it too seriously and really does say something is, I think, perhaps overstated. But it's quite easy to think that some people might dress with regard to power and status and wear very expensive clothes. At the same time, somebody else might say, I don't really care about this, this isn't of interest to me, and turn up in jeans and T-shirt.
1: And then there are the others, Professor Chris Jackson, who can be quite eccentric, really, in the way that they dress, and the way that they dress makes a statement.
0: I think they do. I think people always want to push standards, push the way in which things were done with the previous generation, and a new generation comes along and they want to change things. And it would be quite normal, I think, for management to represent the older way of seeing things, and then for newer, younger people to come along and have a different perspective on what is acceptable dress code.
1: And I do wonder about the rebellious streak in all of us, because I did wonder back in the day, the transition for a lot of youngsters between high school, where back in my day, it was everybody wore a uniform, didn't matter which school you went to, or then going to university where there were no rules, and suddenly there was this almost, well, I think probably blatant rebelliousness about having to conform. We rejected the uniform and we wanted to do our own thing.
0: Yes, that was probably true for us, but now remember the younger generation is extensively photographed and videoed using social media, so that actually the new generation is perhaps even potentially more dress cautious than the older generation.
1: That is interesting. So do you think the wheel is turning again?
0: Well, only up to a point, because of course we live in a multicultural world now. And so the difficulty of setting dress code standards by management is that it has to incorporate, of course, people of different gender, but also people of different age, people of different cultural background, neurodiversity, etc. And so there's a lot of complexities in setting dress code standards. And yet, if you imagine, if you say, for example, work for fire service, or you work for a school, or you work in a hospital, where you're very public focused, it's important to set dress code standards. It does reflect on the organisation.
1: Absolutely, it does. And I think, you know, I guess there are times when it is absolutely appropriate, and other times when maybe not quite so. One of our texters makes an observation and says, if you look professional, you might act like one.
0: or people might think you are professional.
1: Smoke and mirrors, possibly.
0: Well, look, I think people do judge you, of course, by your presentation, as much as your actual capabilities. So there is merit in dressing for the part, for sure.
1: Another texter says, Chris, and you might enjoy this one, the best comment on dress code I've heard was from a surgeon who refused to wear a tie, even when attending conferences, etc., saying when it really mattered, he'd be wearing pyjamas, gumboots and a funny hat.
0: Well, exactly, you see, because it's, and this goes right to the heart, because it's really important for the organisation to understand what is required for the job in the modern world. And that is perhaps the best way of trying to navigate this huge difficulty of what dress standards are.
1: So horses for courses, effectively.
0: Yes, and so you could quite easily imagine why that surgeon felt entirely right. And, you know, probably is right to say, you know, ties aren't for me.
1: Chris has been...
0: And, of course, that's what probably most men would say in the modern world as well.
1: I think probably right on the money. Chris, it's been terrific speaking with you. Thank you very much for your time this afternoon. Professor Chris Jackson, who's Professor of Psychology and Business at the University of New South Wales. Well, at 17 minutes past four this afternoon on Hypothetically Speaking on Statewide Drive with Lee Radford, let's now bring in Sarah McCann-Bartlett, who's Chief Executive Officer from the Australian Human Resources Institute. Sarah, good afternoon to you.
2: Hello, Lee.
1: What are your thoughts on the question that we're posing today, Sarah, about should more workplaces consider having a dress code?
2: Most workplaces have some sort of dress code, and that is because of one of the elements that Chris talked about, which is health and safety. So in terms of the reasons for having a dress code, over the years, dress codes were really about conforming and setting the minimum level of formality for your workplace. But nowadays, dress codes are focused on sort of four things. One is workplace health and safety, and that's absolutely essential. And somewhere in your employee materials, whether it's in your enterprise agreement, whether it's in a policy, you will have some sort of statement that says, if you're directed to wear protective clothing, you must do so. So things like closed-toe shoes, high-vis clothing, protective equipment, essential in a whole lot of workplaces.
1: Yes.
2: But nowadays, of course, it looks a bit different. It's not one size fits all. You have to provide a range of sizing, gender neutral PPE, clothing that's suitable for pregnant workers or those who have to accommodate religious needs. So you do need to think a bit more broadly and flexibly, even about your workplace health and safety equipment. Chris also talked about what I call brand alignment. So some organisations want employees to visually reflect the employee's brand. So it might be they wear tops of a particular colour, they have the brand on their clothing, it might be a full kind of uniform, or it could be branded sweatshirts. And it could be required for all employees or those who are just in customer-facing roles or are doing certain activities at a particular point in time.
1: Yes, it is interesting stuff, isn't it? What are your thoughts? Because, I mean, I would imagine that you have got a lot of experience in this area, Sarah. The challenges for employers and managers to actually navigate this space, because there are lots of sensitivities, there are nuances, there are company objectives, there are all sorts of things, aren't there?
2: There are, and I think the first thing to do is to be clear, even if you're being flexible, and to talk about it. So policies are good because they provide clarity and understanding and give management an opportunity to talk about it. But they can also then talk about the why. So why do we have PPE requirements for safety clothing equipment? Why is it important that we actually wear branded clothing? Well, when we're in a busy retail environment, it's really good for people to know who we are because we're wearing branded tops or brightly coloured T-shirts that reflect the company's brand. For other types of jobs, though, there's something called professional representation. So if you perhaps are very client-facing and you're in a professional industry like legal, or you might be a management consultant, you actually might have a more professional image that you want your outward-facing team members to portray, because that might provide potential customers and your clients and other stakeholders with confidence in your qualifications and the work that you do. But covering over all of these, again, Chris mentioned, is that whole inclusion and respect. And I think what we're saying more and more is that everybody doesn't have to look exactly the same, but instead, you know, within reasonable workplace boundaries, and it's up to the employer to decide what is a reasonable workplace boundary, you can express yourself a bit.
1: Which plays to this text from Sue from Noarlunga Downs this afternoon, actually, Sarah. She says, my son went for an interview 20 years ago, dressed neatly, while others waiting for the same interview were all there in suits. He got the job as he stood out, says Sue. So how about that?
2: And he was probably very comfortable in the interview because he felt more like himself.
1: Comfortable in his own skin.
2: Exactly.
1: Yeah, it is fascinating. And another texter has raised something that had not occurred to me at all, I must say, and I'm grateful for the text this afternoon. And it reads, as we more fully embrace neurodiversity, I wonder if the sensory aspects of clothing might have more consideration going forward. What do you think, Sarah?
2: People are talking about it already
1: really?
2: The diversity, equity and inclusion space. So if you think about perhaps it as just a different set of needs and requirements and a different type of flexibility. So traditionally you may have had quite neat jackets that were quite fairly fitted, you might actually have a range of sizes and they could be worn a little bit big. So people who perhaps felt uncomfortable and restricted and perhaps couldn't concentrate as a result of that, can choose to wear something that perhaps is a little bit larger, or maybe something a bit softer like a lightweight jacket, but that is still smart and still branded.
1: Sarah, stay with us. I'm going to take a call from Robert at Loxley's now. Robert, good afternoon to you.
3: Good day, mate.
1: Now, you work at a school. What are your thoughts?
3: I was working at a school. I worked as a tutor and mentor to Indigenous kids. I worked with kids that the teachers had to work with. And a lot of kids grizzled about having to wear a uniform, and the teachers walked around looking like hippies. So at a meeting, I suggested that if they were willing to buy and wear a uniform, they would get a tax break to buy it and a tax break for dry cleaning. They all thought that was a good idea because saving money is always a good thing.
1: So,
3: and the kids were happy too because the teachers were wearing uniforms.
1: Interesting. A very interesting change in attitude there with that crucial piece of information, Robert. Thank you very much for that. Sarah, on the text line, another comment. If you want to be successful, you have to look successful. Do you think there's truth in that?
2: I certainly think that you have to... you have to look like you are, or act like you are competent, that you are comfortable, that you know and understand the work. But that's not only about what you're wearing. It's about how you're presenting yourself, how you speak, how you communicate. And at the end of the day, the proof is in the pudding. In the past, you could or would be written off if you didn't turn up in absolute corporate wear. I think there's a lot more leeway and flexibility. If we think about the highly successful technology firms around the world, they're all not wearing suits and people have confidence, hopefully, in the work that they're doing.
1: Yeah, yeah. And last question, if you might indulge me, Sarah, how do you dress for work?
2: I work in a hybrid workplace, so we're at home and in the office.
1: Right.
2: Unlike a lot of people, I wear the same thing every single day because I'm interested in what I wear, and I probably would couch it as business casual. So I don't wear a full-blown suit, but I'll wear smart trousers and a smart jumper, and sometimes I'll put a bright jacket on to cheer myself up.
1: Oh, I think many people do very similar things, actually, Sarah. It's been fascinating to talk to you. Thank you for your time.
2: That's a pleasure. It was great, Lee.
1: Sarah McCann-Bartlett, who's Chief Executive Officer from the Australian Human Resources Institute. 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It's 26 minutes past 4.
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5: 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Then you may just hang up.
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1: Well, we've been talking about the weather today for good reasons. It's been an extraordinary period in South Australia in the last 24, 36 hours. At the moment in Adelaide, we've been watching the showers go across the eastern suburbs and across the Mount Lofty ranges, whereas out to the west it actually looks a little bit finer. 14.1 degrees in the capital city at the moment. Let me tell you, at my place up on top of the range, 6.7 at the moment. Apparently it feels like 3.4, so I sure hope that fire is burning when I get home early this evening. Let's find out more about what is happening with water rushing in all sorts of places in all sorts of directions. Troy Sincock is our eyes and ears out on the road this afternoon, and he's at Greenfields Wetlands at the moment. G'day, Troy.
6: Yeah, pretty grey and cloudy where I am right now at Greenfields Wetland at Mawson Lakes, which cover more than 114 hectares, which makes it one of the first large constructed urban wetlands in Australia. It's not the only thing that's wet here right now. SA police were at the scene of a traffic hazard nearby at the intersection of Port Wakefield Road and Salisbury Highway at Mawson Lakes Dry Creek early this morning. Bobby McCumber was on the scene. So from the very early hours, this has been a present danger. Water from these wetlands have flooded the intersection with at least two cars being stuck earlier today, and Port Wakefield Road continues to be closed for all southbound vehicles with traffic diverted via the Northern Connector. So near the Greenfields wetland, the turn off to Port Wakefield Road from Salisbury Highway is blocked off. What you see is a series of orange witches hats, a flatbed truck with a worker in high vis station there. There's still a lot of warmer water forming almost a shallow lake that can be seen from the Salisbury Highway overpass. Prior to that are LED signs which warn you to find an alternative route.

0: But it's no wonder, despite the fact that that water doesn't look particularly deep, if you hit that at speed, it would be very, very dangerous. So, again, Port Wakefield Road is closed southbound at the Salisbury Highway intersection, Mawson Lakes, Dry Creek, because of those floodwaters. And, again, much like where I was at Hillier earlier today, these things have been in existence for the entire workday and show no signs of dispersing anytime soon.
1: And what's the workaround for that particular point then, Troy? If southbound traffic can't get through on Port Wakefield Road at that location, where are they sending them?
0: Yeah, well, there's you can go down Salisbury Highway and find your way around, but there's your GPS will indicate, encouraging you to turn left and give it a wide berth and effectively, you know, add a number of minutes to your drive home, particularly if you're heading towards the city. But yes, it seems to me that it's just quite stagnant right now. The water covers the entire two lanes of the turnoff as you're heading towards Port Wakefield Road. So I don't know whether they'll get machinery to try and remove that water later on today once peak hour traffic has completed, or whether that's even possible right now. But again, Bobby was there at 6:15 today. It is now, 10 hours later, and it's still remains in existence.
1: And I've always wondered this, Troy, because I've long been fascinated by those particular wetlands at Greenfields. They are extraordinary in their own right, but I've always wondered, where does the water actually go once it leaves the wetlands? Do you know?
0: No, I haven't looked deeply into that, but what I can say is you can probably hear frogs in the background.
1: I can,
0: There's a swan out there in the distance. I've seen ducks paddling by. It is one of these places that you often will just drive past in the car and never stop to take a look, but it is an expansive area, that is for sure. And with all that rain overnight, it obviously copped a real hammering, and that water then made its way over the banks of these wetlands and out onto Port Wakefield Road.
1: You betcha. Well, the frogs are going crazy, Troy. They absolutely love it. It's great weather for ducks, as they say, and we appreciate you getting out and about and having a look on our behalf.
0: Thanks, Lee.
1: Troy Sincock, our roving reporter, out on the road at the Greenfields Wetlands, and the news there is southbound traffic on the Port Wakefield Road has to find another route at the moment because of water over the road. Well, at 5:29, let's find out what's making news headlines with Richard Davies. Good afternoon, Richard.
2: Good afternoon, Lee. Homes, businesses and sporting clubs have spent the day cleaning up after those record rains you were talking about that caused flash flooding in several parts of the state. The Flinders Ranges, Adelaide Hills and northeastern suburbs were the worst hit, with emergency services fielding hundreds of calls for help, including from motorists who became trapped in the floodwaters. The state government will hold a royal commission into artificial intelligence. The 9-month-long inquiry will examine how the state can benefit from the technology, as well as minimise unwanted consequences. A panel of commissioners will be appointed to lead the inquiry from October. They'll have until July 1st next year to hand a final report to the government. And former Adelaide Crows captain Taylor Walker will retire at the end of this year's season, ending a 19-year career in the AFL. The 7-time leading club goal kicker recently booted his 700th, a milestone for the club he led for 5 years. He's played 316 games so far, scoring an All-Australian blazer in 2023. I'll have more news at 5 o'clock.
3: 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Traffic.
1: Well, let's find out what is happening on Adelaide roads. We've heard about Port Wakefield Road already, but what about elsewhere? Dorian Tassato is at the Australian Traffic Network. Good afternoon, Dorian.
4: Afternoon, Lee. Well, yeah, you're too right about the Port Wakefield Road, but also we've got ourselves a breakdown to Erbray at the bottom of the freeway at Glen Osmond Road. Also the case West Hindmarsh South Road at Grange Road, a crash in Prospect Regency Road, car fire Evanston South Main North Road at McAllister Road, a road closure in Port Adelaide following a structure fire Ocean Steamers Road between Eastern Parade and Minipa Road, Paracombe 2 due to Fallen Rocks Gorge Road between Corkscrew Road and Torrens Hill Road, road plates in use following urgent works in Jepps Cross Grand Junction Road near Main North Road, speeds at 40 both ways. Check your speed. Cudmore Terrace, Henley Beach and Elizabeth Road, Morphett Vale.
1: Thank you, Dorian, from the Australian Traffic Network. Let's go to the Bureau now. Gosh, they've had an interesting time in the last couple of days, haven't they? Particularly the last 24 to 36 hours. Daniel Sherwin-Simpson is a meteorologist on duty at the bomb this afternoon. Daniel, good afternoon to you.
5: G'day, Lee.
1: I tell you what, it must have been pretty interesting for you guys, to say the very least, in the last day or so.
5: Yeah, it has been a bit of a busy one. We have had plenty of rainfall for South Australia, also moved into Victoria and caused some issues with flooding there. But just speaking to the Adelaide area, sort of the last 48 to sort of 3 days or so, once this event's come through, we've seen about 40-ish millimetres in the city, broadly 30 to 50 across your Adelaide Plains area, and then up in your lofties, we've had sort of 50 to 80 millimetres with a couple of weather stations over achieving a bit. Lenswood's got up to 105 in the last 48 hours from now. If you look at this event as a whole, 115.6 for that station up in Lenswood.
1: Wow.
5: Where we also had Coromandel East getting 104.6. So a couple breaking the 100 mark. So, yeah, plenty of rainfall for a lot of people in the Adelaide area, Lee.
1: Are these any records here, Daniel, or is this just a good example of wet weather in winter in South Australia?
5: We have seen a couple of records. They're August records, like single-day or two-day rainfall totals. So just running through some of the two-day totals that broke records are probably one of the more notable ones. Even though its rainfall amount wasn't as high, Parafield Airport in the 2 days got 58 millimetres. That's an August record for them. We have had data at that station for about 90 years or so. So they've got a bit of history up there. Some other places are Mount Crawford, Hope Valley Reservoir, further north, Roseworthy, around the back of the lofty ranges are Callington, Finnis, Strathalbyn. They've all seen August either single day or 2 day records. There's plenty of other stations up in the lofties that have seen that. We haven't seen any annual rainfall records broken, but yeah, definitely a wet weather for August. Haven't seen an Adelaide record broken, although it's been the wettest August day since 2010 in Adelaide, I can say that, Lee.
1: Right, okay, that's very interesting. And a lot of that water in the Mount Lofty Ranges or on the eastern side heading towards Langhorn Creek at the moment, causing some issues down there.
5: Yeah. So we've got the flood warning out for the Braemar River down the back of the lofty ranges. So only a minor flood warning, but it will have some impact. So that's going to head out into the Murray mouth. And then as you sort of look out through the southeast of the state, we have seen some localised flash flooding impacts down there as well. But otherwise, the conditions are easing. We've seen a couple of showers today, and we're really going to be seeing less of those showers as we move into the evening. It's pretty much all but cleared up across South Australia.
1: Right.
5: Our next bout of rainfall, that's going to be coming in with another cold front. Probably late Tuesday into early Wednesday morning is when that's going to roll through Adelaide. That system won't have the tropical connection that this one had, and it's just going to be a weaker system in general. So a lot less rainfall coming through with that one. I'd say, 2 to 5 millimetres for most people. You might see the odd station up in the lofty ranges getting around the 15 millimetre mark. So shouldn't be causing any issues, that one, in the midweek, Lee.
1: A little bit more normal than what you'd expect at this time of the year. But I guess overall, really, in the forecast period, Daniel, while we're drying up a little bit today and into the evening, it's still going to be damp and certainly cold for much of the week.
5: Yeah, we do get these, that second cold front coming through, and when we don't have that cold front coming through broadly in a southerly airstream, once we get towards the weekend, we do start to begin warming up a bit, or early next week, I should say. We've got 19 degrees on Monday. Likely we'll see the weather settle out quite a bit from Friday sort of onwards as we get a very slow-moving high-pressure system just sort of drift across South Australia, make its way over Victoria, and then by the time it gets to the Tasman Sea on about Monday, that's going to be directing northerly winds over us, and then whenever we get those northerly winds, we get that bit warmer. So I'd imagine Tuesday as well will probably be those high teens or low 20s possibly. So a little bit of warmth coming through for next week, I'd say, Lee.
1: Okay, well, that's something to look forward to, but in the meantime, still a few more showers to come, and but nothing like we have seen, Daniel.
5: Yes, nothing like that, and thank God for it, I think.
1: I think probably a few people saying that. Daniel, thanks for your time this afternoon.
5: Cheers. Thanks, Lee.
1: Daniel Sherwin-Simpson, who's our senior meteorologist on duty at the Bureau of Meteorology this afternoon. And I tell you what, a lot of my farming friends across South Australia, I think, would be very happy, really, with the rain that's come through. I can't imagine there would be too many who would say otherwise. Let's go up to Dean, though, in Burra at the moment. Burra's a lovely spot in South Australia. Dean, good afternoon to you.
6: Dean at Clare.
1: Oh, you're at Clare, are you?
6: Yeah.
1: They told me you were at Burra, Dean.
6: Oh, no, don't worry. Can I give you a little history?
1: Yes.
6: The highest point in the Clare Valley is Horrocks Hill. And the

0: The Hutt River runs to the north, and the River Wakefield runs to the south. So I live on the north side of that hill, but before Clare. And in 1983, I built a dam, a huge dam, 1.5 million gallon dam,
1: Strike.
0: on the entrance to Clare. It was the saviour for Clare, because every year before that, the Clare Main Street would flood out. It would take the shortest route down through the Clare Valley and run
1: Yes.
0: down the main street.
1: Well, as water does, it takes the path of least resistance, Dean.
0: Now, what I wanted to say to you is it's been dry for the last 7 or 8 years,
1: Really?
0: and it is almost full at the moment.
1: Is it?
0: Almost full.
1: Okay. So the first time for basically almost a decade.
0: But before that, the dam saved the Clare many, many times of being flooded. So all I wanted to say is, we're getting good water here. Haven't had it every year. I used to seed the dam with trout, and in those early years, and I'd get my kids and go out and catch fish for tea.
1: Well, I suppose you could in a dam that big. Dean, fantastic to speak to you this afternoon, and a very interesting observation. That very large dam just outside of Clare, first time it's had anything like this much water in it for, what did he say, 7 or 8 years. How about that? Well, later in the show, I've got family passes, well, a family pass at least, to the Royal Adelaide Show to give away to a lucky listener. Is that you? You need to know today's code word if you're going to win the tickets. And the code word today is showbag. Remember that. You won't have any trouble remembering that. What an easy code word, showbag. Listen out for your cue to call, then give us a ring on 1300 222 891 and tell us the code word to win. It's 19 to 5.
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1: Let's talk sport now. Too much sport is barely enough, as HG and Roy would say. And there are so many things to potentially talk about this afternoon with Mark Soderstrom from Channel 7 Sport. Mark, good afternoon to you.
5: G'day, Lee. You're right. Gee, there's a lot going on, isn't there? It's been a pretty crazy time.
1: Well, we have to start with text, don't we?
5: Yeah, why not? The big fella, Tex Walker, and what a brilliant career he's still having. He's hung the boots up. He's decided that he knows it's time. His call, look, there's still a little bit of life left in this season, so he still may get the chance to wear that medal.
1: You reckon?
5: I think it's going to be tough.
1: Well, I was there on Saturday night, I tell you what, it was one of the most uninspiring games to watch.
5: Look, it was. I think the one thing is, though, you've got to look at this, right? And it's important because you only have to see, for example, how quickly things can turn around. So we saw, Brisbane really struggle against Carlton the other week, absolutely monstered. But they bounced back brilliantly against Hawthorn a week later. So, I mean, things can change very, very rapidly. The thing with Adelaide, they still got the points. I mean, it was Richmond, you're right,
1: true.
5: It wasn't inspiring. They got the win. So
1: they didn't get the percentage, though, did they?
5: No, they didn't. But this is the thing. It wasn't a great game for them, but they still got across the line.
1: Yeah, now, I guess that is the bottom line.
5: You know what I mean?
1: Yeah.
5: You've got to look at, you still win. If you win ugly, you're still winning. I mean, you get the feeling, it probably feels like a bit of a loss in a way, because you're thinking, oh, this is going to be a 10-goal win. We're going to get some percentage. But you get the feeling of a loss, maybe the wake-up call, but you don't lose the points.
1: That's a good way to look at it, I think. And I will try and readjust my attitude, Mark. Now, Taylor Walker.
5: I get it. But, you're right. It's tough. But you've got to march on. Because what they've got to do is bounce back this Friday night against Fremantle. Now, that is the biggest challenge in football at the moment over there.
1: My word.
5: And you look, maybe Texas timed this beautifully just to get a bit of a build-up, just to get a nice emotional, well, we know Texas is going to go, we've got to win this. Yeah, but look, he's been an absolute star, the biggest goal kicker, but he's sort of going out, determining his own future, which is a good way to go.
1: How will he be remembered, Mark?
5: I think he'll be remembered as a man who led brilliantly. I mean, there's been moments where, obviously well documented, where there's been a few little hiccups here and there, but he led that club in 16 and 17. I mean, it was a grand final again, one where they could have done a whole lot better and winning as favourites against Richmond, but he led that side really, really well. He was voted as the captain of the year by his peers in 16 and 17. He's been a wonderful goal kicker. He's still probably one of the greatest field kicks on either side of his body that we've seen. So he's remembered as an absolute great of the footy club. And like we're saying, if they can get the job done, look, I think you only got to go back to 97, 98 when they won the flag. They took the flags. They took their opportunities when they were not
1: the best team in
5: the comp in those 2 years. So 2017, they were the best team in the comp and they didn't take their opportunity. So, you know, you can never write anyone off at this point. Like, Fremantle look like they are the best team in the comp. Mm. But we know they can lose. And we saw that.
1: I don't say this very often, Mark Soderstrom, but I really felt for the Power on the weekend with that thumping loss to Sydney. I guess it wasn't unsurprising, though, considering the massive number of injuries that Port Adelaide have had.
5: Yeah, do you want to let's continue to go glass half full, right? So let's look at this and go. Port have been smacked with injuries. We know the list is huge and key players, like really, really good players. But they've still been able to put reasonable efforts on the park. They've played on emotion and they've done pretty well. You can't live like that forever. And, you know, I mean, you know, against a good outfit, they copped it and it's probably, you know, it's not quite what we'd expect because we'd seen them fight so valiantly even when they're undermanned, but it was going to happen sooner or later. And, I mean, you want to go glass half full if we go that again. Mm. We look at it and we go, well, Jason Horne-Francis, that knee hyperextension wasn't an ACL. It wasn't something diabolical. Maybe he's still in the mix to play at the moment, but, I mean, I'd, if there's any doubt, you put him in cotton wool because he is too good a player to risk.
1: Yeah, this season's basically done, of course, for the Power. But are there signs there for you, as someone who is such a keen observer, close observer of the of sport, Mark, that 2027 will be a better year for the Power?
5: Oh, look, I don't think there's any doubt about that. Josh Carr has come in that first year. There's been a lot of change. And like we said, that injury list is ridiculous. And you can't just blame injuries all the time. But it's so significant. And I think what they've seen, you've seen there's still that sort of really back against the wall DNA there. Mm. We know what Josh was like as a player. And already as a coach, like, you'll get on the front foot. He won't take a backward step when someone like Craig Kelly from Collingwood, you know, has a bit of a go about Butters and all these sorts of things. So I think the boys would be happy to play for Josh. And I think, you know, for next year, they are going to be better. The big, it's not really an elephant in the room because everyone is talking about it, it's Zach Butters.
1: Yeah.
5: You know, it appears that he's gone, right? All reports are that he's going to go. Is he going to try and get back and play a game? If he seems so adamant after only having that operation just over 3 weeks ago to try and get back and play, well, you wouldn't play. You wouldn't even bother risking it if you thought he was going to play next year. But as we were saying the other day, I think I said this to Nikolai, it's almost like Zach Butters. He's such a loyal guy. He still wants to play and say goodbye if that's the path he's going down. Because otherwise, he's had an op. I mean, you just put him away and let him recover.
1: Yeah. Well, I guess we will see before too much time elapses, Mark. Let's go to cricket now. I mean, the Allan Border medal presentation has been under the microscope. Can you unpack that for us?
5: Well, look, essentially what they're saying was it wasn't your black tie, ritzy, Brownlow style event, and it has been in the past at times. Trev Head, SA boys gone back to back. Last year, I think they were something was going on where it was sort of presented in a real informal way with it not being there. This time it was done with Trav in his casuals, and it wasn't done as your big night of night. So I think people are essentially saying that it needs to have that gloss on it. If it's a big moment, it's the Allan Border medal.

0: let's celebrate it accordingly. So it's essentially just had some detractors saying it looked a little half-baked without the seriousness that perhaps something of that esteem should have.
1: Mark, I always enjoy talking to you. Thank you. There are some other things I want to talk about this afternoon, but time's against us. Thank you so much.
0: Good on you, buddy. Take care, Lee.
1: Mark Soderstrom, Soda from Channel 7 Sport, of course. Speaking of cricket, this seems somewhat appropriate.

How's that? Pretty darn good, isn't it? Sherbet, an absolute classic. Most people love it. And, of course, one of the big hits of the 1970s for Dazza and the boys from Sherbet back in the day. Lynn on the text line made me laugh when this popped up a few minutes ago. She said, this is when I was talking sport with Mark Soderstrom. She says, "Stop it, Lee. No one should feel sorry for Port Power. A step too far," says Lynn. Fair enough, Lynn. I like to be a little bit more even-handed about these things. Of course, I'll always pick the Crows, but, you know, you can't kick someone when they're down. And as Greg pointed out on the text line, 16 Port players out with injuries at the moment. You've got a feel for them, don't you? I mean, how do you manage a list with 16 of your players out? Well, at 7 minutes to five this Monday afternoon, the

0: South Australian Police have just put out the June crime statistics, and there are some better figures in here, I've got to say, but the headline figure is concerning, and that is the number of police officers being assaulted while on duty has continued to rise at an alarming rate, according to these latest statistics. In fact, up 27% for the period. That seems like a lot. Well, Wade Burns is the president of the SA Police Association, and he joins me now. Good afternoon, Wade Burns. Wade Burns. Sorry about that, Wade. I just couldn't quite get it out.
1: Oh, that's okay.
0: Wade, how much of a concern is this?
2: I mean, it's a huge concern to us. It's really completely unacceptable for anyone to be hit, kicked, spat on or sworn at whilst they're doing their job. We've seen an increase of that 27%. So, I mean, whilst the vast majority of the community has the utmost respect for our members, there certainly are those who just have a blatant disregard for law enforcement and really aren't afraid to engage in violent confrontations.
0: And you just should not have to go to work and face that kind of attitude, should you, Wade?
2: No, that's right. Our members are really doing that. They're going out there to protect the South Australian community. And we only saw a couple of weeks ago a police officer stabbed in the neck. So we know from looking across the border to Victoria that an epidemic of assaults on police really, I guess, begets violence and crime waves in the general community. And the community does suffer when police officers themselves are routinely being assaulted on duty and when that's allowed to become the norm.
0: And we were talking about this very issue with Adelaide bus drivers on Thursday afternoon last week on this program, because a very, very similar experience and trend with bus drivers who are facing all sorts of verbal and physical abuse as well. What are the contributing factors here, do you think? Why are we seeing this element of society becoming and behaving in this way?
2: Yeah, well, I guess there's a range of factors. I mean, drugs, alcohol, an increased number of mental health related incidents are likely to contribute to this. We often see our police officers becoming effectively secondary victims to the crimes upon which they are actually responding to. So if someone's really, I guess, brazen enough to violently attack an armed frontline police officer, we can only imagine what they'll likely do to a civilian.
0: I just wonder what the answers are here. So do you think the current penalties for this sort of offence are tough enough? Are they a deterrent?
2: Well, we certainly want to see penalties that are in line with community standards and expectations. Our view is certainly that people will stop committing violent crime, I guess, with such frequency if they know that the consequences of their actions will be, I guess, meaningfully impacting upon their freedom. So that's the first element. And I guess the other element, again, reflecting on that Victorian experience, is that government allowed their police force to be weakened, ignoring attrition rates, ignoring members at the enterprise bargaining table, and allowing, I guess, long and protracted pay disputes while attrition continued to rise. They now have 1,500 vacancies in Victoria Police, and we certainly don't want to see anything like that here.
0: No, absolutely not. But there are some encouraging signs in the latest stats, I've got to say, Wade, because things like motor vehicle theft and theft from retail premises seems to be on the decline at the moment. So at least that is good news.
2: That is good news, and our members work tirelessly to go out and support, protect and look after the South Australian community. And we are pleased. It is pleasing to see those figures on the way down for those crimes. But it is very alarming that we've seen 790 offences being reported for assaults on police.
0: And from here, what does your association plan to do? Are you going to take any further action or do anything to further highlight this issue?
2: Well, we're always advocating to strengthen the laws in relation to protecting police officers and their families. But reading this data today, I guess our message to the government is quite simple. If you want to protect the community and if you want a strong, functional police force in this state for years to come, and if we want to avoid what's happened in Victoria, now is really the time to act.
0: Wade Burns, thanks for your time this afternoon.
2: Thank you.
0: Wade Burns is the president of the South Australian Police Association. Well, most of the time on the text line here, 0467 922 891, we get some really interesting, thoughtful, constructive, uplifting texts from you listening to the things that we're talking about. There's one particular individual who this afternoon I'm going to call out. I'm not going to do him the justice of reading his text because, frankly, it is vile and it is disgusting. But this particular person needs to take a really good hard look at himself. The things he is suggesting about the police on the text line here this afternoon to this radio station is beyond the pale. So whoever you are, I won't do you the justice of reading out anything you've got to say, sir. You need a good hard look at yourself. Well, much more still to come on the program this afternoon. After 5 o'clock, the state government has announced a royal commission into AI. Now, this came as a real surprise to me, I've got to say. So what is that all about? And we'll also continue to monitor the aftermath of extremely wet conditions across a large part of South Australia. This is Drive. I'm Lee Radford. It's 5 o'clock.
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4: Good afternoon, Richard Davies with ABC News. The state government will hold what it describes as a nation-leading royal commission into artificial intelligence. Stephanie Richards reports.
5: SA Premier Peter Malinauskas announced the inquiry after returning from a trip to the United States, where he met with technology developers. Three royal commissioners will have 9 months to hear from businesses, unions and experts about how SA can maximise the benefits and minimise unwanted impacts from AI. Mr Malinauskas says a final report is due by the middle of next year.
6: We don't want this to run forever because, frankly, we don't have forever to get this right.
5: The inquiry's terms of reference will be released in the coming weeks.
4: The Bureau of Meteorology says parts of Adelaide's northeast received 30 to 40 millimetres of rain within an hour yesterday. It says a deep low pressure system brought heavy rain to much of the state over the weekend, breaking multiple single day August rain records. The Bureau's Jonathan Fisher says its expected rain will ease from Wednesday before clearing over the weekend.
7: There is another front on the way Tuesday night into Wednesday. That front is a lot weaker, fortunately. So while we will see some gusty winds and some further rainfall, probably only of the order of around 5 to 10 millimetres.
4: The Federal Transport Minister says a near miss between two planes at Sydney Airport further contributed to a weekend of delays. Dozens of flights were delayed on Saturday due to a shortage of air traffic controllers. On Sunday, two aircraft almost collided on the tarmac, which resulted in an air traffic controller and a tug operator being stood down. Minister Catherine King says that was only a short-term measure, but it still had an impact.
8: They were stood down temporarily, which is part of the protocols for mandatory alcohol and drug testing. I understand the air traffic controller, that was for a period of 30 minutes, but obviously that then took one person out of the tower for 30 minutes, and then that has a flow-on effect as well.
4: The boss of Air Services Australia has apologised for the weekend's delays and says they're working to boost recruitment and roster resilience among air traffic controllers to avoid future issues. The decades-old case over the killing of rap icon Tupac Shakur will now go to trial, with an ex-street gang leader accused of masterminding the drive-by shooting in Las Vegas. Police say Dwayne Davis has long been a suspect in the killing, but investigators lacked sufficient evidence until Mr. Davis began implicating himself in public statements. Sydney Johnson is a 60-year-old resident of Oakland, where Shakur grew up. He says the trial could bring healing to his community.
9: If he is, in fact, the actual individual that plotted, planned, and I see why the prosecutor would bring him to court, if he's able to be held accountable for it, yeah, that would definitely bring closure to our community and for even America abroad, especially in this day and time.
4: Music festival Laneway says it's dropping its shows in Adelaide and Perth for 2027. Jono Wakely explains.
10: Laneway Festival says it's not leaving South Australia and WA for good and that the time off will allow them to focus on making the festival the best it can be. It's also announced that it would be bringing the festival back to Brisbane after this year holding the Queensland leg on the Gold Coast for a change. The South Australian government says it's disappointing that Adelaide, Perth and the Gold Coast will miss out on holding events, but acknowledged that festivals and concert tours around the world have reported logistical difficulties of nationwide touring.
4: Former Adelaide Crows captain Taylor Walker has announced he'll retire at the end of this year's season, ending a 19-year career.

0: Tyson Edwards.
1: Checking tomorrow's weather, showers about the agricultural area, showers more frequent about southern and western coasts. Port Lincoln, showers increasing 18, showers increasing in Port Pirie 17, a possible shower for Renmark 17, showers increasing in Mount Gambier 14, cloudy in Broken Hill 15. Adelaide, showers increasing tomorrow, a top of 17. It's currently 13 degrees. Today's top was 15.2 at 11:30. Wednesday, showers easing with a top of 15 degrees. ABC News.
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4: 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Traffic.
5: Good afternoon, Doreen Tostato from 8 with Adelaide. Latest traffic. We have a car fire at Edison's at Main North Road at McAllister Road. Some debris in Bedford Park on the Southern Expressway near Marion Road. Speeds 60 both ways. Roads closed due to flood in Morse Blanks. Portway Road between the Salisbury Highway and the Dry Creek Ramp. Detours are in place there. Separate road closure in Port Adelaide following a structure fire. Ocean Steamers Road between Eastern Parade and Minipa Road. And also Paracombe due to fallen rocks on Gorge Road between Corkscrew Road and Torrens Hill Road. Sled Amphorus, B Camera Galloway Road at O'Sullivan Beach and Marlborough Street, Fulham Gardens.
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6: Good to have your company this Monday afternoon. Lee Radford in the chair with your normal presenters, both regionally and metropolitan, on the sick list at the moment. And I don't laugh because they're on the sick list. I just can't believe that they are both on the sick list on the same day. So there you go. I hope you are both fit and well and back on the radio very soon. Well, a little bit later in this half hour, a royal commission has been announced into AI. Now, you don't have a royal commission issued lightly. It's a big deal to have a royal commission and into AI. So what is this all about? Where is the Premier and the state government coming from? What is their objective with this? What are their concerns? We'll try and unpack some of those things and understand more about the reasons why a Royal Commission is being called into AI here in South Australia. First up, though, we've been following the weather very closely on this station in the last 24, 36 hours for good reasons. So much happening, so much water, so much rainfall in many places. And that has an effect in all sorts of different ways. Let's find out what's happening with roads. Matt Bowman is from the Department of Infrastructure Transport, and he joins me now. Matt, good afternoon to you.
7: Good afternoon, Lou.
6: Now, extraordinary amounts of rainfall in places like the Flinders Ranges and parts of the north and the rest of the state. What has the impact been on roads? Are there road closures because of this, Matt?
7: Yeah, Lee, it's been a really busy 24 hours or so for our crews, with more than 100 separate hazards or issues right across our road network. That's both in the metropolitan area and also outback roads, as you mentioned. We've had more than 40 reports of water over the road in different areas, including right across the Adelaide Hills, where we had very high rainfall received. There are still some restrictions and closures in place in various areas, but the good news is there has been some improvement over the day, with water receding in some areas and some roads reopening in full or in part, but there are still a lot of restrictions around the place.
6: And apart from the roads, of course, the Blair Railway line has had its issues as well. What can you tell us about that, Matt?
7: So we have had a few challenges along the Blair line. Late last night, we had really heavy water there washing some mud and debris onto tracks there, which impacted some services last night. Our crews worked really hard last night to get that removed and reopened, and that happened in time for services this morning. But we have had some delays throughout the day. Again, just with the sheer amount of water around the place, the trains have had to operate at a slower than usual speed. So that has resulted in a few delays throughout the day. We've also had some delays there, or rather a partial closure this afternoon, where a section of the Blair line was closed. But the good news is that almost as we speak, that's reopening. So although substitute buses have been in operation, the trains will be commencing there almost as we speak.
6: That is good news. Matt, let's head out of the metropolitan area now and go north. The Flinders Ranges probably being the first stop. But what is the outback

0: roads map look like at the moment? How far north did this rain go, and what has that meant for outback roads?
1: Yeah, there's you visit the road closure website, there's an awful lot of blackout there at the moment, unfortunately, which means that there are a lot of roads closed. We've got more than 40 odd roads closed right throughout that region, mainly unsealed roads, but a couple of the highways have impacted as well. So the Outback Highway is closed between Hawker and Lee Creek. Flinders Ranges Way is closed between Blinman and Hawker, I think, or that might have actually reopened partially now. So, right. But aside from that, all of the a very large number of the unsealed roads are closed at the moment, unfortunately, some of those have just reopened fairly recently.
0: I know, that's why I was asking.
1: So they'll take a while. We're hoping we can get our crews in tomorrow to see some of those roads to do assessments and see how much damage has been caused and when they might reopen, but. When it is as wet as it is currently, our crews struggle to get in there safely. But we're hoping they can get in there tomorrow.
0: And of course, any waterways anywhere, even if it's on bitumen roads, can be hazardous with the amount of water that can flash flood through in places as well. So another thing to be wary about if you're driving in country South Australia.
1: That's right. I mean, as I mentioned earlier, we've had more than 40 reports of water on or near the road. So it's just important to always drive to the conditions. Never try to drive through floodwaters. You don't know what is submerged that you can't see. Water and car electrics don't mix well, and you can get yourself in all sorts of trouble.
0: Good advice. Matt, thank you for your time this afternoon.
1: Thank you.
0: Matt Bowman from the Department of Infrastructure and Transport. And yes, a real shame that some of those outback roads that had been reopened recently have been closed again. Let's hope that some of those closures are fairly limited and short term at this stage. There is a flood watch at the moment for the Langhorne Creek area. Not entirely unsurprising given the amount of rainfall that's fallen through the Mount Lofty Ranges in the last 24 hours or so. Corey Littler is the SES State Duty Officer and he joins me now. Good afternoon, Corey.
2: Good afternoon. Thank you for having me.
0: What can you tell us about Langhorne Creek?
2: So the Bremer River system, which does feed down through the Mount Lofty Ranges, did receive a significant amount of water. And even though we haven't seen any significant rain today, the tributaries and systems that lead into the Bremer can take some time to lead down. Working quite closely with the Department of Environment and Water and the Bureau of Meteorology, we did see some increased risks of potential flooding around the Langhorne Creek area, particularly around sort of that Langhorne Creek Road section just east of the township. So we have put out that advice message. At this stage, we are seeing some plateauing in the gauge and water levels, which is encouraging. We're not completely out of it yet. There can be additional water that flows through and may continue to rise. So it is an alert message at this stage for the community to be aware and to implement their emergency plans.
0: And if there's not too much more rain in the next 24 hours or so, Corey, do you think that the flood watch for Langhorne Creek will diminish?
2: Yes, we would hope, and sort of upstream of Langhorne Creek at the moment, we are seeing a decreasing trend in the water levels, which is encouraging. We are hopeful that we're not predicting to see a significant amount of rainfall over the next 24 to 48 hours. So likely that will continue to decrease, but we will provide some additional messaging once that risk does abate.
0: And SES has been terribly busy in the last 24 hours or so. Corey, how has the day played out for you? Is it quietening down?
2: It has been an absolute mammoth effort since midnight on Sunday. We've received 590 requests for assistance.
0: Wow.
2: Across the entire state, made up largely of the metropolitan and Mount Lofty Ranges areas. That sort of northeastern suburbs of the metro area did see the brunt of that slow and complex low moving through yesterday and a significant amount of rainfall. We did see 51 millimetres of rain at Coromandel Valley in 3 hours yesterday afternoon, which is very significant. Fortunately, today we have seen quite a reduction in the conditions, and currently we've seen 75 jobs since midnight today, with only 11 ongoing. So we have managed to catch up with the backlog. We were fortunate enough to triage some of those incidents as we were receiving, and yeah, were able to prioritise the important ones and those that potentially had life-threatening impacts, which was fantastic. But continuing to finalise those final jobs throughout the evening and hopefully have those all wrapped up as we head into Tuesday.
0: Corey, thanks for your time, and thanks for the SES doing a fantastic job in the last 24 hours or so. Great to speak to you.
2: Thank you very much. And yes, a very warm and manned thank you to our volunteers for their efforts and time they've committed over the last 24 hours.
0: You betcha. Corey Littler, SES State Duty Officer. Now, Troy Sincock has been out and about checking out some of the hotspots this afternoon. He joins me again now. Good afternoon, Troy.
3: G'day, Lee. Better news here in Klemzig. Of course, earlier today I was out at Hillier at the intersection of Wingate and Windsor Roads, where two cars were washed away in Gawler River floodwaters, and those cars now submerged in 3 metre waters and cannot be seen with the naked eye. Then, of course, I was at Greenfields Wetlands at Mawson Lakes, where cars have been diverted are unable to drive off of Salisbury Highway onto Port Wakefield Road heading south. Well, thankfully here, things are looking much better at the Klemzig bus interchange off OG Road. This morning, we saw a lot of photos emerging online of the River Torrens bursting at the seams, with brown water flowing at great speed, almost looking like rapids and bridges covered with water. And those catching the bus to work earlier today will return to things looking decidedly calmer. In fact, I spoke to two Royston Park residents about how things looked earlier this morning.
4: A bit damp.
5: Dirty, lots of rubbish.
6: Yeah. And the torrents that have been well and truly flowing at that time.
4: Absolutely, yeah. There's plenty of debris and stuff caught in the rubbish traps, so that's good.
5: Mm. Stuck under the bridge up the road.
6: Yeah, we saw photos of the water coming over the top of bridges. Did you see that this morning?
5: No, not this morning. It's under the bridges now.
6: Okay. So you've noticed the levels going down?
5: Yeah.
6: That is distinctly different to the northern suburbs, where the water level seems to be rising there.
5: Oh, yeah. We haven't watched the news today.
0: Oh, Troy, I'll tell you what, you've been busy this afternoon, my friend.
3: Thankfully, I haven't got too wet. There's been no rain where I am, so I'd like to think I've brought some good tidings to the different areas. So let's hope that water goes down in the northern suburbs, because that was stunning that it was continuing to rise. Let's hope they get some relief and that path is cleared soon.
0: You bet. Troy, fantastic work this afternoon. Really appreciate your efforts.
3: Thanks, Lee.
0: Troy Sincock, our roving reporter, currently out at the Klemzig interchange. 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It's 17 minutes past five.
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9: 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ABC Adelaide, South Australia and Broken Hill.
0: And good to have your company. Well, the South Australian government is going to hold what it describes as a nation-leading royal commission into artificial intelligence. Here's just a little of what Premier Peter Malinauskas announced this afternoon.
10: The South Australian government today has made a decision to conduct a royal commission into artificial intelligence and the policy development around it in the state of South Australia. 70% of the meetings that I had during the course of my most recent visit to the US, where I got home from yesterday, was around all things AI. AI infrastructure, in and around data centres, the challenges and opportunities they represent, which we've already covered off on our data centre strategy. But data centres are simply an infrastructure play. The main game regarding artificial intelligence is its use case, how the technology is used and deployed in our society. During the course of my visit, I had the opportunity to be able to meet some of the most senior players in artificial intelligence anywhere in the world: OpenAI, Anthropic, Apple. And it is absolutely clear that the use of artificial intelligence is an exciting opportunity to advance the cause

0: of humanity. But it is also true that unchecked artificial intelligence does represent a material risk to the way our society operates and a risk to the future of work if not thought through carefully.
1: And I think many people probably share that view. That's the voice of Premier Peter Malinauskas announcing this new Royal Commission into Artificial Intelligence in South Australia this afternoon. The Premier will be on the breakfast program tomorrow morning in Adelaide with Sonia and Jules, and we'll hear much more about that then. Cam Wilson, though, is the ABC's national AI reporter, and Cam joins me now. G'day, Cam.
2: Hi.
1: What do you make of this? This is significant news, Cam.
2: Yeah, look, I mean, the Premier has always been, I think, a bit ahead of the ball on this stuff. People will remember that he was actually the first person or the first state or federal leader in Australia to call for the teen social media ban, and he led the work on it. He tapped a former High Court judge to work on the policy case for it before it was actually end up being picked up by the federal government and brought into force. So, you know, he's got a track record of identifying these issues, which are clearly at the top of mind for a lot of people when it comes to, you know, everything from data centers to young people to the way that it's impacting work and how we spend our time and how we think. And so this Royal Commission, I understand, is not like the Royal Commission that some people might kind of associate with, where they kind of look back at what happened and, you know, we'll kind of piece together and understand what, you know, potentially caused a problem. But it's actually more of a kind of like a formal opportunity to bring together a lot of different people to discover and to cover a whole range of policy issues with a little bit more grunt. And so, you know, we heard, you know, we're going to be looking at things like education, like the health system, like, and all of these things to come up with some policy proposals that will then no doubt be considered by the Premier and the government.
1: With royal commissions, you always expect to get findings, of course. And I just wonder, Cam, what the findings could be out of something like this. It is more of a blue sky exercise in many respects. It's, as you say, it's not looking backwards and trying to pinpoint what went wrong or how we could do better in future from what we've learnt. This is a totally different kettle of fish. What do you think the government could possibly learn out of this exercise?
2: Yeah, I mean, it's a great question. I think, you know, it's kind of instructive to look at what the Prime Minister did a few weeks back. People might have seen on the news that Prime Minister Anthony Albanese did a speech at the University of Sydney where he said, you know, a few months ago, about 6 months ago, we had announced a national AI plan, and that was to start to coordinate how the country was going to take advantage of AI and to deal with the potential, with the downsides. And what he kind of did in this speech was saying, well, we've done that, but I really need to essentially centralise this a bit more and coordinate a bit more because, you know, the plan initially said each department, each agency, each minister, you're responsible for your own patch and how AI is affecting it. But clearly, you know, the impact that we're seeing, both, you know, potentially good and potentially like harmful, it isn't just limited to neatly into one sector or one area. There are issues that are spanning across these different policy areas, but also are the kind of same issue affecting, you know, the same dynamic affecting different areas that they can learn from each other on. So, yeah, look, I mean, I think, again, like, you know, you think of Royal Commissions as kind of looking at the, generally, it's, you know, you're calling Royal Commissions the things that have gone wrong.
1: Correct.
2: This idea and I think Peter Malinauskas was very clear to say, yes, you know, there's potential harm there, but he's also being very clear about saying, I think there is a potential benefit here and we want to get the most of it. And that's the kind of stuff that they'll be looking at. So, you know, thinking, I mean, the thing that I think about all the time is just how much education is being affected by AI. You know, students using it for good, maybe for research, students using it for, well, I mean, maybe ill is a bit too strong, but using it to cut corners and cheat and all those things. Mm. It's clearly this drastic, you know, a different way of getting information, of being able to put out stuff, to be able to bring people together and say, you know, we really have this wide latitude to think, you know, about broader systemic changes rather than just trying to, you know, each school and maybe the curriculum moving, changing slowly. That's the kind of stuff that I think that something like this would give the space to that you might not get otherwise.
1: Interesting. And Cam,

0: The news is only a couple of hours old. Do you have any sense of how this is being received yet?
1: Yeah, I mean, look, I think it's actually a real, like, look, I'm not a political reporter, but one thing I noticed with the PM speech a few weeks back when he said, oh, you know, we've got to send, you know, we've got to kind of coordinate a response to this. It was kind of a political winner because you get both people who are very bullish and excited about AI and also people who are very concerned about the impacts. Both want this taken seriously. So it is, people do seem happy when you say we're going to pay real scrutiny to this. I was just on afternoon briefing on ABC TV following the federal MP or Andrew Hastie, who said, actually, I think we need to look at this at a federal level. So I guess already we're seeing from at least one member of the coalition this idea to kind of take it bigger. I think this is really, again, this massive thing that I hear all the time from, you know, politicians, other and news outlets, organizations, that this is such a big issue at the moment. So I think, you know, just by saying we are going to do some real thinking about this, we're calling, you know, a Royal Commission, anyone can potentially testify and submit stuff, like that casts this really wide net. I expect, you know, I've already heard it being taken well and said maybe we should elevate this to a national level. I expect other people will be very keen to weigh into it too.
0: Cam, thank you for your thoughts this afternoon. We appreciate your time.
1: My pleasure. Thank you.
0: Cam Wilson, who is the ABC's AI specialist reporter. I didn't even know we had one, but we do, and that's Cam Wilson. 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
0: Well, if a Royal Commission isn't big enough news today, the other big news, of course, is that Taylor Walker is retiring from the Adelaide Crows. It's flag or nothing, says Taylor, apparently. Here's just a little of what he said earlier.
3: Firstly, thank you everyone for being here. As you know, after 19 seasons, this is going to be my final year as an AFL footballer. When I arrived here as a skinny kid from Broken Hill, I never imagined where this journey would take me. Football has given me so much, but more than anything, it's given me people. I'm incredibly grateful for every teammate I've played alongside, every coach who's invested in me, every staff member who has helped me along the way, and everyone behind the scenes who makes this club what it is. To our supporters, thank you. You've shared every high and every low with me over the past 19 years. Your passion, loyalty, and belief in this footy club is something I've never taken for granted.
0: What a legend he is, and many people will miss Taylor Walker, but certainly celebrate the stellar career that he has had. One of those who remembers him, I'm sure, very fondly as the skinny kid from Broken Hill was Taylor Walker's coach at North Broken Hill Football Club. That's Michael McCully. Michael, good afternoon to you.
4: Yes, good afternoon.
0: Could you see it coming at that tender age, Michael? Did he have champ written all over him then?
4: He certainly did, and the only thing he would ever say is, I'm going to play for Adelaide. That was his biggest statement that he ever made, and he made it quite often.
0: Is that right? So he had a one-track mind about where he was going to go, Michael.
4: Yeah, I tried to, you know, get him to go to Collingwood and stuff like that, but no,
0: never.
4: definitely a Adelaide boy from day one.
0: What do you think, sitting back, having watched the last 17 or 18, 19 years now of his career at the highest level?
4: Absolute in awe there to see a bloke that can go, or a kid, that can go from Broken Hill to a big city environment and do it, you know, like, unbelievable.
0: He's done the hill proud, hasn't he?
4: He certainly has.
0: What for you, as a former coach of him at a junior level, do you feel a real sense of pride, Michael, with what he's achieved?
4: Oh yeah, most certainly. He's it's something that every kid dreams about if that's right into Australian rules, and to live his dream, certainly one of the greatest things I've ever seen.
0: So it just goes to show you, it's a wonderful example of, it doesn't matter where you grow up, if you've got the talent and if you've got the resolve, you can do amazing things like Taylor Walker from Broken Hill.
4: Yeah, well, you can if you dream big enough and you want to reach your dreams. You just got to put your mind down and put your mind to it and really go for it.
0: And Michael, the thing that has eluded Tex, unfortunately, through his AFL career, has been a flag. He got close, but he hasn't got close enough yet. Do you think there's a chance that he could retire with a flag?
4: Well, you never know in football. You know, you get to the finals, and if you're good enough and win your first one, well, then you've got more than half a chance of continuing and going on to the bigger and better things.
0: Well, I for one hope that there is more than just a chance. I hope they bring home the silverware. Michael, thanks for your time this afternoon.
4: Not a problem. Thank you.
0: Michael McCulley, who was Taylor Walker's coach at North Broken Hill Football Club all those years ago, he saw that talent train coming and very proud of what Tex has achieved. Well, it's bang on 5:30. That's time for us to find out what's making news headlines this afternoon. And Jess Harmson joins me from the newsroom. Jess, good afternoon to you.
5: Hi there, Lee. Coming up in ABC News, the state government will hold what it's described as a nation-leading royal commission into artificial intelligence. Three commissioners will have 9 months to investigate how the state can leverage the growth of the technology while avoiding unintended consequences. The Premier announced the inquiry after returning from a trip to the US, where he met technology developers. South Australian music fans are concerned the reputation of the state on the live touring circuit is at risk after Laneway announced a decision to skip both Adelaide and Perth in 2027. Organisers say the decision is about making the festival's Australia and New Zealand tour easier to manage. And Lee, as we were just talking about then, the Adelaide Football Club's greatest goal kicker and its biggest character, Taylor Walker, will retire at the end of the season after almost two decades in the AFL. Aged 36, the Crows' former captain has two minor round games and one last finals campaign in front of him, with hopes of a grandstand finish and elusive premiership. We'll have more on these stories, Lee, in the news at 6 and 7.
0: Thank you, Jess. Look forward to seeing you on the telly tonight.
5: Thanks. See you then.
2: 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Traffic.
6: Good afternoon, Doreen Tassado from ATM with Adelaide's latest traffic. In Mawson Lakes, roads are closed due to flooding on Port Wakefield Road between the Salisbury Highway and the Dry Creek Ramp. Detours are in place there. Separate road closure in Port Adelaide following a structure fire. Ocean Steamers Road between Eastern Parade and Minipa Road. Also, Paracombe Dash due to fallen rocks. Gorge Road between Corkscrew Road and Torrens Hill Road. And Bridgewater due to flooding too. That's on the Verdun Ramp between River Road and Mount Barker Road. Road plates in use following urgent works. Chepps Cross Grand Junction Road. That's just near Main North Road with speeds at 40 both ways there. Check your speed, Flaxmill Road, Morford Vale and Grange Road, Grange.
0: Thank you, Dorian. Dorian Tassado from the Australian Traffic Network. Well, it's 28 minutes to 6. Let's have a look at weather. Earlier in the show, I spoke with Senior Meteorologist at the Bureau, Daniel Sherwin-Simpson, about the weather situation because, of course, it has been absolutely unique, fascinating and problematic in the last 24 to 36 hours. Here's just a little of what he told me earlier.
7: And we have had plenty of rainfall for South Australia, also moved into Victoria and caused some issues with flooding there. But just speaking to the Adelaide area, sort of the last 48 to sort of 3 days or so, once this event's come through, we've seen about 40-ish millimetres in the city, broadly 30 to 50 across your Adelaide Plains area, and then up in your lofties, we've had sort of 50 to 80 millimetres with a couple of weather stations over achieving a bit. Lenswood's got up to 105 in the last 48 hours from now. If you look at this event as a whole, 115.6 for that station up in Lenswood.
0: Wow.
7: Where we also had Coromandel East getting 104.6. So a couple breaking the 100 mark, so yeah, plenty of rainfall for a lot of people in the Adelaide area, Lee.
0: Are these any records here, Daniel, or is this just a good example of wet weather in winter in South Australia?
7: We have seen a couple of records. They're August records, like single-day or two-day rainfall totals. So just running through some of the two-day totals that broke records are probably one of the more notable ones. Even though its rainfall amount wasn't as high, Parafield Airport in the 2 days got 58 millimetres. That's an August record for them. We have had data at that station for about 90 years or so. So they've got a bit of history up there. Some other places are Mount Crawford, Hope Valley Reservoir, further north, Roseworthy, around the back of the Lofty Ranges are Callington, Finnis, Strathalbyn. They've all seen August either single-day or two-day records. There's plenty of other stations up in the Lofties that have seen that. We haven't seen any annual rainfall records broken, but yeah, definitely a wet weather for August. Haven't seen an Adelaide record broken, although it's been the wettest August day since 2010 in Adelaide, I can say that, Lee.
0: Right, okay, that's very interesting. And a lot of that water in the Mount Lofty Ranges or on the eastern side heading towards Langhorn Creek at the moment, causing some issues down there.
7: Yeah, yeah. So we've got the flood warning out for the Braemar River down the back of the Lofty Ranges. So only a minor flood warning, but it will have some impact. So that's going to head out into the Murray Mouth. And then as you sort of look out through the southeast of the state, we have seen some localised flash flooding impacts down there as well. But otherwise, the conditions are easing. We've seen a couple of showers today, and we're really going to be seeing less of those showers as we move into the evening. It's pretty much all but cleared up across South Australia.
0: Right.
7: Our next bout of rainfall, that's going to be coming in with another cold front. Probably late Tuesday into early Wednesday morning is when that's going to roll through Adelaide. That system won't have the tropical connection that this one had, and it's just going to be a weaker system in general. So a lot less rainfall coming through with that one. I'd say, you know, 2 to 5 millimetres for most people. You might see the odd station up in the Lofty Ranges getting around the 15-millimetre mark. So shouldn't be causing any issues, that one, in the midweek, Lee.
0: Which is good news, isn't it? And it is winter, after all. It is very typical winter weather to get a lot of rainfall in August. Maybe not as much in really short periods of time as we've seen in the last 24 hours or so, but nevertheless, it is normally a wet time of the year, isn't it? 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
0: So if you want to win that pass to the show, that family pass, 1300 222 891, 1300 222 891. Do you remember what the code word is? You have to get the code word right. We'll take the fifth caller coming through on this competition for a family pass to the Royal Adelaide Show. Lisa's on the line from North Haven. Hello, Lisa.
10: Hello, Lee?
0: Yes.
10: Good afternoon
0: to you. How are you?
10: I'm very well.
0: Do you
10: enjoying, we're enjoying all the lovely rain that's been coming. It's been wonderful.
0: So am I, Lisa. I don't think anyone in South Australia should ever really complain too much about rain. It is the driest state on the driest continent after all, isn't it?
10: That is right, yes.
0: Now.
10: That's what they taught us at primary school.
0: Well, it's absolutely spot on the money. It's true. Lisa, what's the code word?
10: Show bag.
0: Oh, congratulations. You are the happy winner this afternoon, Lisa, from North Haven.
10: Thank you very much. Our grandchildren will really enjoy themselves.
0: Excellent. Have you got a plan to go to the show that you've hatched already?
10: We're still working on it, but we'll have a look at the weather and see, try and pick a nice day. It'll be lovely.
0: I hope you have a lovely time, and congratulations on winning the family pass this afternoon.
10: Thank you so much.
0: 4 tickets to the Royal Adelaide Show. Now, your next chance to win will be with the legend himself, Spence Denny, on the evening's program here tonight. Now, traffic update from the SES. Gorge Road has been closed for most of today between Corkscrew Road and Torrens Road due to rock and debris on the road. It has reopened a short time ago. Some restrictions in place still, including temporary traffic signals, we're told. And the Port Wakefield Road, Salisbury Highway at Mawson Lakes, southbound, that's the city-bound lanes, have been closed since about 4 a.m. this morning due to flooding. One southbound lane was reopened a short time ago. So it looks like things are starting to happen there, and that blockage should now start to free up. Good news, isn't it? Speaking of good news, this is, I reckon this is great news. I love this band. I've loved them since they first started in the late 1970s, I think it was. It's Simple Minds.

0: The Mighty Simple Minds, from an album called Sons and Fascination from 1981. And Emily says on the text line, also love this song. Fun times dancing badly at goth clubs to this. How about that, Emily? And Simple Minds still going. The best part of 50 years later, they are still making new music and touring the world. In fact, I think they're back in Australia in the not too distant future, in actual fact. Let's change gears now at 17 minutes to 6. Australian Story is such a crackerjack program on ABC television. Week after week, the stories that are unpacked are compelling. And the one tonight is very, very much of that genre. It's going to be all about declassified documents that have raised troubling questions about what happened in the 1980s with blood. And giving blood, receiving blood, and the way that blood was screened or not, and the implications of that. Well, the person at the heart of tonight's Australian story is Tristan Stanley. He's a survivor of hepatitis C, and it's quite the story to tell. Tristan, good afternoon to you.
1: Hi, Lee. How are you?
0: I'm well. Now, this is quite a story about you tonight. Can you lift the lid on it a little and tell us what your story is?
1: My personal story is that I'm a severe hemophiliac. I was born with severe hemophilia A, which means my blood doesn't clot. To treat that, I received a product called Factor VIII. I was born in 1980 and I was diagnosed with severe hemophilia at 18 months of age. And basically what happened was those products infected me with hepatitis C. It was known as early as 1986, my hematologist had written in my medical notes that I had been exposed to it. He didn't tell my parents. My parents found out in 1990 via a phone call from the Women's and Children's Hospital. And, basically we lived in Wales at the time. They were told to move to Adelaide, which they did almost immediately. And from there, it's been an ongoing battle since.
0: Oh, I cannot imagine, Tristan. So your poor parents didn't learn about it in a timely way at all. It was well and truly after the event.
1: Yeah, what we know now is that the factor concentrates were so contaminated that it was likely that from my first dose I would have been infected. But what happened was there was no official test for hepatitis C, or what they called non-A, non-B back then. The way they were monitoring it was checking for liver function tests. When I was 6 years old, my liver functions were so elevated that it indicated that I'd been exposed to non-A, non-B hepatitis. My hematologist kept it from my parents, and then they received that phone call. And the most disappointing part about it for my parents is that, they had their whole family support network in Wyala. Mm. They were told they needed to move to Adelaide because we required 3 months in monitoring. They did that. They sold their house. We left Wyala before they'd even sold their house. We moved straight into public housing.
0: Goodness.
1: And we had a couple of those 3 monthly checkups, and then they were told, funding cuts. Due to funding cuts, we're going to go back to how it was previously. So they actually moved for no reason in the end anyway.
0: Oh, you're kidding. All of that upheaval and the trauma associated with that and this condition too. Hard to imagine.
1: Well, living with hemophilia is hard enough as it is. Back then it definitely was. They had myself and my younger brother who was also a severe hemophiliac. So to deal with, finding out that we've got these viruses on top of the hemophilia was, scary for them. We'd only just sort of gotten over the fact that we'd managed to escape being infected with HIV, thankfully. Many hemophiliacs weren't as lucky. What it did to my family's life was significant. The impact was horrible.
0: I cannot imagine it, Tristan. But what about you contracting hepatitis C, which is a very serious thing in itself, through basically faults with the screening of the blood supply back then. How has that affected you and your health?
1: My health, I'm very lucky. My health is quite good. I did suffer, with hepatitis C comes a lot of stigma. I've definitely dealt with that throughout my teenage years, and even after that. Rumours, going around school and things like that, because we were very vocal in the 90s about the fact that we had been infected. We'd been on various TV shows. I think we were on almost every newspaper. So with that came, the rumours and the fact that people said I was dying. And it wasn't nice, but, I'm incredibly lucky physically, not like my colleague Tony David, who I've been working on this with. He's had 3 liver transplants. So, it really can destroy a person's body. He was a world champion darts player, traveling the world, and had that whole career taken away from him due to no fault of his own.
0: But in comparison, you've been remarkably lucky. How would you describe your health right now?
1: My health right now, it's good. I get regular monitoring of my liver function. It'll have an impact eventually. You can't have a virus for that long, like hepatitis, without having some kind of impact. Mentally, I've lived with a lot of guilt for a long time, knowing that my family went through what they went through, even though they would do it again in a heartbeat. I did see the impact it had on their lives and having to leave their parents and all their family in Whyalla to move to Adelaide, for what they were told was to, give their 2 sons better access to being monitored and medical treatment. I still do feel guilty about that. And I shouldn't, I know I shouldn't, but it's hard not to.
0: Oh, well, that's got nothing to do with you at all, Tristan. I mean, really, you are very much the victim here. Now, I don't know the full story. How are your parents now?
1: They've actually recently left Adelaide and moved back to Whyalla.
0: Really? Okay.
1: Yeah, they did. They made that decision. My parents now, they're going okay. Dad ended up becoming a senior registered nurse. He worked in Flinders Emergency for a long time. He's a very, very big advocate for hemophilia treatment in Australia throughout the 90s and the early 2000s. They're going okay now. They're back in Whyalla, which is, it's all come full circle.
0: Well, there's a completeness about that, as you say, turning full circle for them. And how are they feeling now? Are they excited to be back in Whyalla?
1: They are, yeah. I mean, they're back. My mum's back with her sister. My dad's back, with some of his old friends. And I think it's best for them. Dad actually suffered a brain injury 15 or 20 years ago. He was riding his motorcycle home from work and got knocked off of his bike and suffered a brain injury, and that actually ended his nursing career.
0: Goodness me.
1: So to be in somewhere like Whyalla, which is much quieter, it's just better for him. It just suits him better. So, they're going good.
0: I'm delighted to hear that. And look, with you yourself, I imagine, you said a little while ago you were feeling guilty about what's happened to your parents because of what happened to you through these transfusions. But what would you like to see happen off the back of all of this and your, remarkable and terrible story, really, Tristan?
1: Well, I think really what we need here in Australia is an inquiry similar to what they had in the UK. They had a public inquiry that lasted, for about 5 years. It was chaired by Sir Brian Langstaff. Witnesses were compelled to give evidence. It was all, they had to give evidence under oath. A significant amount of information came out of that, information we've been able to use with our situation here. Compare that to what we've had in Australia. We had the Senate inquiry in 2004, which I think they took evidence for about 4 days. and that was only to cover hepatitis C. They really didn't cover any of the major issues, and they certainly didn't cover any of the evidence that we've recently uncovered. So we need a proper inquiry, and the people who have been affected by this need recognition, they need an apology, and they need the financial assistance or compensation that they deserve, similar to what they've received in the UK.
0: Well, may good things come of such an inquiry. And Tristan, thank you for sharing time with us this afternoon to tell your story. Of course, we can see much more about it on Australian Story on ABC television tonight.
1: If I can just say quickly, it really is down to the Health Minister agreeing to meet with us. He has refused so far. We've offered to show him the evidence, and Minister Butler keeps refusing. We are working with Senator Rustin. She has been amazing, but we really do need the Health Minister to stand up here and meet with us and have a look at this evidence.
0: Well, this is certainly going to elevate it, I think, and I wouldn't be the least bit surprised if you get that meeting, Tristan. I hope you do.
1: Thank you very much. Appreciate it.
0: Tristan Stanley, who is a survivor of hepatitis C, his remarkable story on Australian Story tonight. It's 6 minutes to six.
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0: I tell you, you've got to laugh sometimes. Spence Denny's walked into the studio. I was going to play another song, and I said to him, do you want 2 minutes, Spence, or do you want six? And he said, six, of course.
5: No, I can take an hour if you like. Hello, mate. How are you?
0: You're going to take a couple of hours tonight. I'm really well. How are you?
5: Good. Gosh, how challenging would some parts of the state be on the dirt roads at the moment?
0: Oh, hell yeah. Yeah.
5: Look, I didn't get
0: best
5: a chance
0: to stay off.
5: I didn't get a chance to hear the people you spoke with from the Variety Bash.
0: Hmm.
5: How did they go? Because I know that either last night or the night before, they were at Pitchy Ritchie Pass.
0: Yeah.
5: And the last time I was there, it was the heaviest rain I've ever experienced. It was unbelievable. We were literally stuck there.
0: And that is a real flash flood point. Which reminds me of a, well, funny, maybe not so funny story, but when I first went to Port Pirie as a young rural reporter a long, long time ago, Spence, only a couple of weeks before I took over from the previous reporter, who had a little bit of a reputation for maybe not looking after the ABC car as well as, might be expected. Anyway, apparently Terry Price, the station manager at the time, read in the riot act before he went out on this trip and said, if you come back with anything wrong with that car, you are in hell's own trouble. You know what happened? He went up Pitchy Ritchie Pass and tried to drive the Camry station wagon through a flash flood and it didn't end well.
5: No. Because once the creeks get going in that area, they really get going.
0: And it's just so fast.
5: Yes. Yeah.
0: I was driving down the road towards Hawker on that western side of Wilpena Pound day. Spencer. Actually, it was after Opera in the Outback up at Beltana.
5: Mm-hmm.
0: And no kidding, we saw this flash flood in the distance. Going literally like a flash
5: coming across the horizon.
0: And by the time we got there, the road was completely covered in water and there was a torrent going across it. It's remarkable to see that when it happens.
5: Yeah. Is there any producer at the moment who would not be welcoming this rain?
0: I don't think, and I could be corrected with this, I don't think there'd be anyone who'd be too concerned, Spence. I mean, there's nothing. I mean, a lot of stone fruit crops and grapes and all the rest of it are dormant at the moment,
5: anyway. Yeah.
0: So not an issue. Broadacre agriculture, usually in South Australia, more rain is better, and particularly towards the other end of the growing season where we're heading at the moment. And for livestock, well, rain equals grass, and grass is great for livestock.
5: Grass equals fat cattle and lambs, doesn't
0: it? Absolutely.
5: Yeah.
0: And you should see the Flinders at the moment, Spence. I spent 2 weeks up on Hollowellina Station a few weeks back, and honestly, it is like the rolling green hills of England. It is absolutely remarkable. They have had double their annual rainfall to this point in 2026, which is just incredible. And come spring, I'm here to tell you, it will be something else.
5: Well, I'm told by Gav Lehman, who used to be a fertiliser spreader right through the mid-north, that even the crop around Craddock is looking good.
0: Yeah.
5: It's like... that just does not happen.
0: No. That says an awful lot,
5: yes,
0: doesn't it?
5: Yeah.
0: What are you doing tonight, Spence?
5: Oh, now I've got to think about it. Oh, are you a crumpet fan?
0: Oh, yeah.
5: I love crumpets. So, for many, many years, the crumpet market has been dominated by the one
0: brand. Yes, that brand.
5: Yeah, the one brand. Although there is another one, I think, that the supermarkets have been stocking recently, which I think is from the UK.
0: Oh, I haven't seen
5: the
0: that.
5: The name of which escapes me. They're always wrapped in those sort of plastic...
0: Indestructible plastic packaging.
5: They're almost impossible to open, yeah. So about 2 or 3 years ago, there was a young guy in the Adelaide Hills thought, you know what, I'm going to make artisan crumpets. And it's going really well. And they are just a very different crumpet. I'll find this out later on. I think he makes two different sizes. He makes one sort of muffin size, just slightly smaller than the traditional size you might buy in the more readily identifiable brand. And he makes bigger ones as well, which are about half as big again. And a packet of them weighs about a house brick.
0: Fun fact too.
5: Go on.
0: Young Wes, who you're going to be talking to tonight, played junior colts with my son Luke at Mount Lofty years ago. And
5: it's
0: here he is, the crumpet king of the world now.
5: Yeah. So artisan crumpets are one of the things we'll talk about. Lots of other things as well. And to be honest, the fact we've just been talking about the Flinders has now completely distracted me. And I can't remember.
0: We're out of time, Spence.
5: So I don't know.
0: Look forward to listening
5: Tune
0: to
5: in
0: you
5: after half past six and I'll be there. I'll tell you then.
0: Thanks for your company on Drive this afternoon. It's been fantastic. And it's now 6 o'clock.
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0: Good evening, Richard Davies with ABC News. The Premier, Peter Malinauskas, has announced that artificial intelligence will be the subject of a state-level royal commission which will examine future approaches to the technology and policy around it. National AI reporter Cam Wilson has more.
1: So Peter Malinauskas has a track record of paying close attention to the politics of technology. People might remember that he was actually out there calling for a teen social media ban before the federal government did. And my understanding is, compared to some of the royal commissions that people might think of, particularly on the federal level, that tend to be quite retrospective, the South Australian Premier has used this tool of royal commissions in the past to actually have a more forward-looking consideration of policy, and using this to try and come up with some policy proposals that then would be considered by him and Parliament.
0: Energy company AGL has been fined $60,000 after workers were exposed to lead during decommissioning works at the Torrens Island A power station in Adelaide's northwest. Sarah Maunder reports.
2: The exposure occurred between 2022 and 2023. As part of the decommissioning, paper-insulated lead-covered cables had to be de-energised, cut, removed and disposed of. The work generated debris, including lead dust. SafeWork SA says workers were given personal protective equipment, but respiratory protection to prevent inhalation of lead dust wasn't provided. Testing showed five workers had elevated lead levels in their blood. AGL was prosecuted by SafeWork SA and pleaded guilty. The company says it fell short of its standards, but has vowed to learn from the incident.
0: The state government says bird and backyard chicken owners should make adjustments to bird enclosures to reduce potential risks from wild bird exposure. This includes keeping water and feed dishes undercover, regularly changing nesting materials, using bird scarers and limiting visitor contact. 163 confirmed H5 bird flu cases have been recorded in SA, with another 51 suspected. Primary Industries Executive Biosecurity Director Georgie Cornish says maintaining proper hygiene is key.
3: Making sure you're washing your hands, making sure you're looking after the other pets that might impact your pet birds. They are the simple strategies that will help protect pet birds in this difficult time.
0: The Federal Transport Minister Catherine King says Jetstar's decision to introduce new fees for overhead carry-on baggage is a bit rough. From February the 2nd next year, the budget airline will charge for cabin luggage in overhead lockers, allowing only a small underseat bag at no extra cost. Jetstar says the changes will help keep fares low, streamline boarding and help more flights depart on time. Ms King says the public needs to hold the company to account for those commitments.
4: It's a bit rough, to be frank. I think, you know, having to pay to put your bag up in the locker, but that's a matter that a private company has made a decision to do. They've said that that means that they're going to get people on planes quicker and they're going to get off on time and that they're going to have lower airfares. Well, let's hold them to account for that.
0: Laneway Festival has confirmed it will not be touring Adelaide and Perth in 2027. Organisers say they are taking a break from the two cities next year, while its Queensland event will move back to Brisbane showgrounds. That means the National Festival will only visit Brisbane, Sydney, Melbourne and Auckland early next year. Organisers say the changes are about easing the logistical demands of touring across Australia and New Zealand, while insisting the Adelaide and Perth dates are not gone for good. The Adelaide Crows all-time leading goalkeeper Taylor Walker has announced he's retiring from AFL football at the end of the season after playing more than 300 games over 19 seasons. Walker, who kicked his 700th career goal 2 weeks ago, led Adelaide's goal kicking for seven seasons and was All-Australian in 2023. The 36-year-old former club captain has paid tribute to his family, teammates, coaches and mentors.
5: I walk away with gratitude. I'm proud of what we've shared together over the last 19 years. And while my playing career is coming to an end, I'll always be grateful that the kid from Broken Hill got the chance to live out a

0: Investigations underway into how a Jetstar plane nearly collided with a Qatar Airways airliner at Sydney Airport. Also, the South Australian Premier announces a Royal Commission into Artificial Intelligence, and AI on the minds of the New South Wales Government ministers too. They're considering a ban on take-home tests because of cheating.
1: Whether it's with AI or whether it's with Encyclopedia Britannica or previous versions of technology, there'll always be students, there'll always be people in the world who try and cut corners and take advantage of the situation.
0: First this evening, the organisation responsible for the management of air traffic in Australia has apologised to travellers after two planes nearly collided at Sydney Airport yesterday. There were reportedly more than 100 passengers on a Jetstar plane at the time of the incident, but the Qatar Airways plane involved had no passengers on board. Investigations are underway into the cause of the incident. One aviation expert is speculating the work culture of air traffic control may have been a factor. Diana Damjanovic reports.
2: Fresh out of a meeting with the Federal Minister for Transport, the head of Air Services Australia, Rob Sharp, had this message for the public.
3: The Australian travelling public expects reliable services, and we've not met that, and we sincerely apologise for not meeting those expectations.
2: Just after 7 a.m. on Sunday morning, a Qatar and Jetstar aircraft came close to colliding at Sydney Airport. The Qatar aircraft was being towed along the runway when it came dangerously close to the Jetstar passenger liner, which was preparing to take off on a flight to the Gold Coast. One of the pilots was forced to brake suddenly, injuring a crew member. It's the second time in 2 weeks that two aircraft have come close together on the runway. A ground controller and a tug tractor operator have been stood down. The incident led to major delays at Sydney Airport. CEO of the Australian Transport Safety Bureau, Angus Mitchell, says investigators don't know if the near miss was a result of a communication breakdown or staff shortages.
4: Now, on a busy airport, separation of planes, whether they be in the air or on the ground, is of utmost importance. So we are taking this seriously, and we need to understand what potentially needs to be strengthened so that it's not down to pilots at the last minute having to make an emergency braking to prevent something more serious occurring.
2: Rob Sharp said that Air Services Australia has nearly 4,000 staff, and 900 of those are air traffic controllers.
3: We are looking to build our workforce resilience whilst also continuing to improve our performance right across our network. So we moved to a model where the aim is to reduce overtime, improve roster resilience, and we're in full recruitment mode. However, in Sydney, it's a very complex environment and we are competing for resources.
2: Air Services Australia is a government-owned organisation that raises money from fees charged to airlines for its services, and it's received more funding in the latest budget. It's a big job, with ASA responsible for 11% of the world's airspace that runs across Australia and over the Indian Ocean to Mauritius and Colombo. Federal Transport Minister Catherine King has today thrown her support behind the organisation.
5: I'm confident on speaking to Air Services Australia that they are doing everything they can to get on top of this. What happened over the weekend they accept was unacceptable for passengers in particular.
2: But some aviation experts have raised questions about the work culture of air traffic controllers in Australia and the amount of breaks they need to prevent fatigue. Chairman of Strategic Aviation Solutions, Neil Hansford, says this creates a low productivity environment where less planes are taking off and landing compared to other international airports such as Heathrow in London.
6: Look, well, I think we have to understand that you're dealing with the controllers, which is probably one of the most militant unions in this country, and with all the technology that's evolved over the years in air traffic and everything else, nothing much has changed in regard to the productivity of the airports.
2: In a statement, Scott Nugent, president of the union which represents air traffic controllers, has strongly denied Neil Hansford's claims.
7: We represent our members strongly and do not apologise for doing so. Any suggestion, however, that the short staffing at Air Services Australia has anything to do with civil air, whether militant or not, is fanciful.

0: Over recent years, air traffic controllers have worked in a very difficult, high-pressure, short-staffed environment. Our members do everything they can to ensure that safety is maintained.
1: The Transport Workers Union has said the near miss at Sydney Airport is a product of understaffing. The Australian Transport Safety Bureau says its investigation into the incident will be completed by the end of September.
2: Diana Damjanovic. Richard Champion de Crepigny is a former Qantas A380 captain. He flew for 45 years. In 2010, he was widely celebrated for landing a plane safely after an engine failed shortly after leaving Singapore's Changi Airport. He's received an Order of Australia in recognition of his contributions to the aviation industry and its safety. He told me incidents like that between the Jetstar and Qatar Airways planes on the weekend happen fairly frequently around the world, and the investigators will determine what went wrong.
3: My gut feeling is probably that the air traffic controllers were doing the right thing and that for some reason the Qatari aircraft went beyond their stop line at that intersection. So we're really not all that keen to find a scapegoat or someone to chastise. No one goes to work to have an accident. We've got to find what went wrong, why, and stop it happening again.
2: We've heard at least one aviation expert on the ABC today say that the standards of Australian air traffic controllers are falling. Do you believe that's the case?
3: No, I don't think so. They're not necessarily under some of the extraordinary stress that air traffic controllers are overseas, for instance, in America, where there's great stress. The airspace and the airports and the terminals are all overcrowded. And really, that moves into the area of having unfair risk and perhaps in some cases even dangerous. So no, we don't have that. I think the controllers are very good. They're put under a lot of training. They air services doesn't have enough of them, perhaps because a lot were let go during the COVID crisis and it takes 2 years to replace them. So we could be seeing the aftermath of a COVID shortage. Bearing in mind that if the required standard can't be maintained because there's not enough controllers, and that's been the case certainly at Sydney for the last few months, then air services, rather than accepting a standard dropping, they put a restriction on the number of aircraft that can operate into Sydney. It's a bit like a two-lane highway being reduced to one lane. So I think it's important to appreciate, number one, the air traffic controllers do an excellent job here. And number two, that when there is a shortage of them, safety is maintained by reducing the flow.
2: Are they productive enough?
3: I think they are. I don't think the air traffic controllers are any less capable than anywhere else in the world. There is one thing I'd like to mention, though, that is unusual in Australia, and I think this probably moves towards being dangerous at times, and that is when aircraft are taxiing on the ground, they'll be on a ground frequency, and the aircraft that are taking off or landing on a runway will be on a different frequency. Now, when the taxiing aircraft has to cross an active runway that's used for takeoff or landing, then you can have a case of two sets of pilots being on the same runway because the taxiing aircraft's crossing and they can't hear each other. They're on different frequencies. That does not happen overseas. It's not allowed overseas, and it does happen in Australia. And I think that's the cause of a lot of runway incursions because the pilots are not given the opportunity to have the situational awareness of knowing what the other aircraft are doing as they approach the airport.
2: Air Services Australia is modernising air traffic control at the new Western Sydney International Airport, where instead of working from a traditional control tower, air traffic controllers are now going to be using live video and audio from a remote tower about 17 kilometres away from the airport. What do you think of that?
3: Well, I hope they're not all using Telstra as a supplier. I mean, we saw what happened when Telstra, both their terrestrial and their satellite system, failed because one timing error. So I think the use of computers and cameras at airports is good in that you can put many cameras that can be pan, tilted, zoomed. So you can actually now have the controllers could look and zoom in and see aircraft at very high detail. And that's good. And also those aircraft could then be plotted on an airport map. So I'm not against the technology, but what I am critical of is when they use this, it must be resilient. That means you might need fiber optic cables, you'd have satellite, you'd have different suppliers. Now, if they have that in place, then I'm happy, and it could even be very efficient.
2: Should Australians be concerned our airports, our air traffic control, our flights are becoming less safe?
3: No. Aviation is certainly the safest form of transportation in the world, and it's getting safer year by year. If air services needs more money to have more controllers and to retain them, we must give them those controllers. And we should not take for granted the skill sets of our pilots and engineers and everyone in aviation who makes flying so safe that now we just take for granted.
2: Richard Champion de Crepigny is a former Qantas A380 captain. Well, federal MPs are back in Canberra after the winter break, and it appears the Prime Minister is ready to negotiate on his government's proposed laws on gambling advertising. The issue was on the agenda when Mr Albanese met with the opposition leader Angus Taylor today. And in a meeting of the Labor caucus, the PM seemed confident of the coalition's support once some changes are made to the draft legislation. Any guest has more.
4: After resisting calls to crack down on free bets and special offers, Anthony Albanese is now open to considering it.
5: Further work and amendments that will be carried, I think, with bipartisan support about inducements and making sure that those issues are dealt with in a constructive way.
4: The raw testimony at last week's Senate inquiry about illicit and other inducements to problem gamblers has opposition leader Angus Taylor making clear that predatory inducements are on the coalition's list of changes to be made to the proposed legislation.
6: We want to see a balance in this. We want to get it right. We want to make sure that predatory inducements are not there, that they are being dealt with appropriately, and we're getting the balance right on this.
4: Along with the inducements, reforms to gambling advertising also remain controversial. The reforms include restricting gambling advertising on radio during school runs and on TV to 3 ads per hour across the day and during live sports broadcasts before 8:30 p.m. Online viewers must be over 18, but would have to opt out of seeing the ads. Green Senator Sarah Hanson-Young wants a ban on all broadcast and online gambling advertising in line with the 2023 Murphy Review.
7: Now, there's a reason that these companies want to keep ads online. It's because online advertising is highly targeted. It makes it more profitable for the gambling companies. So if the Prime Minister and the government do not fix online ads, they are failing to protect Australians.
4: Problem gamblers and the Alliance for Gambling Reform also want a total ban, but that's fiercely opposed by the gambling companies, media outlets and sports codes. Emeritus Professor David Rowe from Western Sydney University describes what he calls an unholy alliance between the three.
8: Sport gets media rights, in particular broadcast rights. Media gets an audience, which it can then sell to advertisers.
4: And what proportion of the free-to-air network's revenue comes from gambling advertising?
8: It's about 6% of their total revenue from advertising. They get from gambling perhaps, you know, $160, $180 million per annum.
4: The free-to-air media networks 7, 9 and 10 have declining profits, and they argue that losing gambling advertising money would threaten their ability to fund vital local services like regional and nightly news bulletins. Sarah Hanson-Young again.
7: The media companies ran the same argument when it came to tobacco advertising, and the sky has not fallen in.
4: The sports codes pay billions of dollars to media companies to broadcast their events, and gambling companies pay sports for each bet, bringing in up to $50 million a year for the major codes. Professor Rose scoffs at the government's rhetoric that it wants to break the nexus between sport and gambling.
8: I'd sort of say in their dreams, according to the current proposal, I mean, this is a very very powerful connection, a mutual dependency, codependency.
4: The government has so far resisted calls for online viewers to opt in to watching ads rather than opt out, which critics say few people will bother to do. Professor Rowe points out that advertising gambling products in breaks in play during live events is currently not allowed.
8: The new arrangement could in some respects be worse. Once you're through, all bets are on, one could say.
4: He points out social media companies haven't done well excluding younger subscribers, and he remains sceptical about media companies requiring sports viewers to be over 18.
2: Annie Guest reporting. This is PM. I'm Samantha Donovan. Just a reminder, you can hear all our programs live or later on ABC Listen. South Australia is to hold a Royal Commission on Artificial Intelligence. The Premier, Peter Malinauskas, made the announcement this afternoon, saying that while AI offers an exciting opportunity, if left unchecked, it's also a risk to society. Our reporter, James Wakelin, is in Adelaide.
9: Well, the Premier's just been over in the US for the last week or so, and he's been talking to places like OpenAI, he's been talking to Anthropic, he's been talking to Apple, and he obviously was there to talk about the AI data centres that are being built in South Australia at the moment, and he was also there to talk about what AI is doing for society more in general. And out of that, he's obviously got this idea that he needs to look more closely into what's actually happening with AI in society, what it will mean for the workforce, what it will mean for jobs into the future. And the Premier was very clear when he spoke to the media today about some of the potential threats.
10: When it comes to artificial intelligence, I genuinely believe we are at a really important fork in the road, where we can choose to allow this industry to come to our country and evolve in a way that is unregulated and unchecked, and we will be subject to the determinations it makes rather than the other way around. Or we can choose to set the agenda. We can choose to set the guardrails and the policy frameworks to ensure that we use AI in a way that puts people first rather than people finding their world changing around them without their interests being heard.
2: The South Australian Premier, Peter Malinauskas. And James, do we know much as yet about the terms of reference for the Royal Commission?
9: No, not so much the details around it. Clearly, it's going to be looking at some of these existential issues that are now being confronted by everyone who's looking at AI. But we do know that they're going to take 4 to 6 weeks to come up with the terms of references. But we know that they're going to have three commissioners that are going to look at that. They will look at potentially bringing people in from overseas with the expertise required. And the Premier's also said that we need to get this out to people, certainly by the middle of next year. With the pace of change that we're seeing with AI, the Premier said he was very aware that this needs to happen quickly. But one thing that was interesting in his press conference, the Premier did say that they wouldn't actually be looking at the data centres themselves. So some of those environmental issues that people are raising when it comes to actually building the data centres required for the AI, this will simply be looking at AI itself, what it's actually going to do to society, the job impacts, as well as, I guess, the pluses and benefits. He talked about what it might mean for health and the improvements there. So trying to, I guess, get ahead of it rather than have AI dictate where things go.
2: Did he explain why data centres won't be looked at?
9: Only in the sense that he sees that as less of an issue. He says they've got a framework for that that they are happy with and that they didn't need to look at it any further, and they needed to basically look at the bigger picture, which is what AI will do itself rather than the infrastructure.
2: As I recall, the idea of a social media ban for teenagers came from the South Australian government and Peter Malinauskas. Do you think this idea of an inquiry into artificial intelligence could be something that the federal government takes a look at as well?
9: Well, it is interesting that it is really something that the federal government is looking very firmly at the moment as well. It's a global issue, but again, the Premier has tried to get ahead of it, like he did with the social media ban that was then picked up federally. And it was interesting to see that the Premier actually did say that he hadn't talked to the Prime Minister about this idea of the Royal Commission. So we'll see if there's another federal takeover of this one.
2: James Wakelin reporting for us from Adelaide. And that Royal Commission is expected to start in October with the final report due by July next year. In New South Wales, there's been a mixed reaction to a government push to stop take-home assignments for senior students to prevent them using

0: AI to cheat. The plan was confirmed by the New South Wales government today. If it gets the go-ahead, it'll take effect within months. Education experts say authorities are facing a difficult balancing act between stopping students from cheating with AI and preparing them to use the technology when they're in the workforce. David Sparks reports.
1: Artificial intelligence can perform a lot of tasks these days. For those who are so inclined, that includes cheating. Anne Curro is a high school principal in New South Wales.
2: Many schools are already taking action to complete parts of tasks or full tasks inside the classroom or with supervision of a teacher, because the temptation for our anxious Year 12 students who want to do the best they can, it's a real temptation, the AI tools. So there's been movement in that space, discussion in that space.
1: Apart from being a principal, Anne Curro is also president of the New South Wales Secondary Principals Council. She's been busy today taking in news that the New South Wales Education Minister, Prue Carr, has written to the state's Education Standards Authority, or NESA, to ask for a moratorium on take-home assessment tasks. Anne Curro is quick to point out most Year 12 students are not cheating.
2: So the vast majority of Year 12 students are doing the right thing and completing their tasks appropriately, and their teachers know them, they know their work, and they are also putting in place practices to check work, to have milestone tasks, and to make sure that the kids understand the importance of not using AI without permission.
1: She says making Year 11 and Year 12 students perform their assessments under supervision in the classroom isn't unreasonable.
2: I don't think that asking a student to write a response in a classroom necessarily means they haven't thought about it, planned it, and prepared it in advance. They can take things home. They can take the question. It's called an open book. I'm sure you remember those. It's that we give kids the ability to avoid the temptation, to make sure that kids are still learning and not outsourcing their learning to a chatbot or an AI program like ChatGPT.
1: Education Minister Prue Carr is adamant that New South Wales has a problem with students cheating with AI, and she's determined to fix it.
3: This latest intervention has really come from an enormous amount of feedback from teachers, principals and school leaders and parents. We need to make sure that when students graduate with their HSC, that they do so having been assessed on the knowledge and the content and the skills they have acquired through their schooling.
1: Some experts warn it would be a mistake to rush into banning AI for students, and a careful approach is needed. Matthew Esterman from The Next Word is a consultant on AI in education.
4: A lot of students do have a really clear understanding of what responsible use of AI looks like. They know what it looks like within their school if they do have a policy and do have procedures, and that's been communicated clearly. But I think there is more effort to be made in terms of engaging them in what that is at a school by school level.
1: He acknowledges that while in some cases the problem is a student's lack of understanding about the rules, in others the student is simply cheating.
4: That's been a problem forever, whether it's with AI or whether it's with Encyclopedia Britannica or previous versions of technologies. I don't think there's anything special about AI in that regard, is that there will always be students, there will always be people in the world try and cut corners and take advantage of the situation.
1: Matthew Esterman says while it's important to stop students cheating, it's also important to set them up for a life where they'll need to know how to use artificial intelligence.
4: It's critical that students right now are exposed in a very deliberate and strategic and contextual way so that they do have that confidence going forwards. And yeah, actually that includes saying and working with students as to when not to use this technology, because we do want to see that human side of their thinking and their effort. But it doesn't mean cutting it off completely, because the students are already looking at schools and saying, well, what have you got for me on the AI front?
0: Matthew Esterman is a consultant on AI in education. David Sparks reporting. Thanks for being with me for PM. I'm Samantha Donovan. We'll be back at the same time tomorrow. Good night.

0: Good evening, Richard Davies with ABC News. Negotiations are expected to continue tomorrow between Labor and the Coalition on potential amendments to gambling reforms. Health Minister Mark Butler says regulations on inducements such as free bets or special offers are on the table. There's also been discussion between Communications Minister Annika Wells, the Greens and the Coalition. Greens Communications spokesperson Sarah Hanson-Young says she also wants a ban on all broadcast and online gambling advertising.
1: Online advertising is highly targeted. It makes it more profitable for the gambling companies. So if the Prime Minister and the government do not fix online ads, they are failing to protect Australians.
0: An artificial intelligence expert has raised concerns about the timing of South Australia's Royal Commission into AI. Premier Peter Malinauskas says the nine-month investigation will help the state maximise the benefits of the technology. The University of Sydney's Dr. Rebecca Johnson says there's already a lot of research on the effects of AI.
2: I would say that a Royal Commission is useful if it can uncover evidence that the rest of us can't access. But if we spend a year rediscovering that AI create risks to jobs, privacy, security, accountability, we've basically commissioned a very expensive literature review.
0: The head of the Hesse Health Department says there is no contractor locked in to build the new Women's and Children's Hospital. In 2022, Lendlease was announced as the project's managing contractor in an appointment made by the previous Liberal government. The current cost projection for the new hospital is $3.2 billion, but SA Health Chief Executive Robin Lawrence says the budget is under pressure. She's told a parliamentary committee Lendlease is managing early works, but the government is keeping its options open.
3: Till there's a price locked in with a contractor, nothing is locked in with that contractor, so that market tension remains until we get to that final point.
0: South Australian pet owners are being urged to limit their animals' exposure to wild birds amid rising bird flu cases. SA has recorded 11 additional H5 bird flu cases since yesterday, bringing the total to 163. There are 51 suspected cases. The virus can be transmitted through feathers, droppings and saliva. RSPCA Chief Executive Marcus Gehrig says overseas data has shown the virus can be fatal in cats.
4: I think it's important for pet owners to really consider the welfare of their animals during this time and to think about how they might contain the cats in particular indoors and looking at external enclosures for their cats because, you know, bird flu for them can be devastating.
0: There's been some disappointment following the announcement that the Laneway Music Festival has dropped Perth and Adelaide for their 2027 tour around the country. Jono Wakeley has the details.
5: Laneway says the decision is about making the festival's Australia and New Zealand tour easier to manage, but they've stressed it's not a permanent goodbye to either city and more of a see you soon. The touring festival has also confirmed that it'll be moving its Queensland leg from the Gold Coast back to Brisbane. 2027's edition will also hit Sydney, Melbourne and Auckland. South Australia's government says the decision to drop South Australia and Western Australia is disappointing, but conceded that festivals and concert tours have been struggling with the logistical difficulties of nationwide touring.
0: One of Adelaide Zoo's giant pandas, Elan, celebrated her fifth birthday today with presents, some of her favourite foods and lots of pampering. Elan lounged in the adoration of many of her fans, with her habitat filled with present boxes containing treats and scents for enrichment. Panda team supervisor Pidge Olinick says the birthday gifts encourage her to play, forage and explore.
6: Different sort of things we can do to really engage her and engage her senses, vary up her environment, which is a really important part of looking after our pandas and all of our animals around the zoo.
0: In the AFL, Adelaide great Taylor Walker has announced his retirement just days out from the Crows' clash with Fremantle at Perth Stadium. The 36-year-old has been a mainstay of the Crows' forward line for almost 20 years, booting 706 goals in 316 games. Walker will retire at the end of the 2026 campaign, his 19th season in the competition. Checking tomorrow's weather around South Australia. Showers about the agricultural areas. Showers more frequent about southern and western coasts. Showers increasing in a number of centres. Port Lincoln 18, Port Pirie 17, Renmark 17, Mount Gambier 14, cloudy in Broken Hill and 15. Adelaide showers increasing tomorrow, a top of 17. It's currently 12.4 in the city. Wednesday showers easing and 15. ABC News.
7: G'day, Sinead Mangan with you for

0: Australia-wide, the ABC's National Regional Current Affairs Show. Today, a report into modern slavery in New South Wales calls for urgent reform to protect migrant workers.
1: The good farmers will be the most shocked because they don't want themselves tarnished by the reputation, or they don't want their reputations tarnished by what others are doing in the industry. And certainly I know that they'll be disgusted with the behaviour of the few that are bringing the rest of them down.
0: And modern day gold hunters voice concerns that a World Heritage status for the Victorian goldfields could undermine the very activity that sparked it.
2: I think World Heritage can be a fantastic thing to have in place for certain areas that certainly show historical significance. I worry though that some of these grounds will get locked up to the point where we're not able to utilise them in the same way that they've been utilised since the Gold Rush.
0: I'm Sinead Mangan, delighted to be back with you for Australia Wide, and today the show is broadcast from Whadjuk Country, Perth. The ABC can reveal emergency departments in five regional Victorian hospitals are the most dysfunctional in the state. Government documents show that in the first 3 months of this year at Ballarat Hospital, almost 900 patients stayed 24 hours or longer in the ED, compared to almost zero in tertiary hospitals in Melbourne. The Australian Medical Association says more than 24 hours in an ED is a symptom of hospital system failure and is calling for urgent state government intervention, while regional ED clinicians say they're near breaking point. Eden Heinen has this story from Ballarat in Victoria.
3: David, not his real name, is a doctor who works at Ballarat Base Hospital. In regional Victoria, the words he uses to describe the emergency department there are under siege. We've also altered his voice.
4: It's not uncommon for someone to wait around 40 hours for a bed on the ward.
3: David says staff are deflated, defeated, and many, including him, want to leave the industry.
4: It's something you work really hard for. I enjoy it, but being pushed in a system where you can't do your job effectively or safely, it makes me want to leave because I recognise the responsibility I have to patients. They're not patients, they're people.
3: From today, public hospital doctors statewide are starting industrial action over paying conditions. The ABC has spoken to six doctors in regional Victorian emergency departments who've all expressed concerns around overcrowding and patient safety. Government data shows that in the first 3 months of this year, the major metropolitan hospitals had almost no patients stay in emergency for more than 24 hours. But in regional Victoria, Bendigo and Albury had more than 400 patients, while in Ballarat, 884 patients were stuck in the ED for 24 hours or more.
4: I've seen people who have waited in this waiting room then require emergency surgery. I've seen people in this waiting room who have been in unsafe conditions because someone might be drug affected.
3: David says he has seen stroke patients being treated in the corridor in full view of others, depriving them of dignity. He also says another doctor told him of a recent incident where an intern assessed a patient as having a headache and gave them pain relief. The patient then suffered a bleed to the brain.
4: Their hands should basically be held. We're dealing with people's lives. They require direct supervision. Should an intern have that much pressure to see a patient individually? Of course not.
3: Kevin Harper has worked in the healthcare industry for more than 40 years. When he visited the Ballarat Base Emergency Department with his partner recently, he'd never seen anything like it.
5: Whilst I was there, I heard the senior nurse discussing with one of the triage staff where they possibly could put beds into corridors to make them not just a waiting space, but a treatment space as well. So you're all hearing confidential information being discussed, bloods are being taken, ECGs, all in the corridor without any curtains or any privacy at all.
3: Kevin Harper says it's placing undue pressure on doctors.
5: Running to get the bloods off, running to get paperwork, running to the next patient, non-stop, all night, running around.
3: Ballarat Hospital Management, Grampians Health, acknowledged its wait times are longer than others, but says its highly trained doctors and support staff are committed to providing high-quality care under challenging circumstances. Australian Medical Association Victoria President Simon Judkins says ED stays of more than 24 hours disproportionately affect regional and rural hospitals. He says an 8-hour stay in an ED is a sign of a system under stress and operating over capacity.
6: One of the things that we are actually calling for is just to have a plan.
3: AMA Victoria is also calling on the state government to end unsafe delays and improve transparency in regional and rural hospitals, and to fund modernisation of administrative systems in regional hospitals to help speed up processes.
6: Unless we really escalate the concerns and escalate the problem and escalate the responsibility, this will just, you know, continue to be a bit of a political football and nothing will happen and the situation will get worse.
3: In a statement, the Victorian Health Minister said it was supporting Victoria's health service with record investment and new solutions.
0: Eden Heinonen reporting from Ballarat in Victoria. There's been a lot of recent discussion around the poor work and living conditions being experienced by temporary migrant workers in Australia. A recent New South Wales parliamentary report into modern slavery is calling for urgent changes after the committee heard harrowing stories of mistreatment. The report recommends urgently introducing a labour hire licensing scheme and increasing enforcement powers for both police and Safe Work New South Wales. Emma Seosian has this story.
7: During the inquiry, migrant workers gave evidence, and the report was informed by evidence from almost 100 witnesses across New South Wales and 60 submissions. The report said the committee heard many horrors and was shocked to hear the way temporary migrant workers had been deceived and mistreated, often living in near uninhabitable conditions, forced to work demanding hours and threatened if they spoke up. New South Wales Modern Slavery Committee Chair and Wagga MP Jo McGurr says temporary migrant workers are critical to the health of regional industries and need protecting.
8: Overall, our temporary migrant worker schemes, the PALM scheme, have been very successful, both for our economies and for the Pacific Island nations. Unfortunately, there is a small but significant proportion of workers who come from overseas who end up being exploited in New South Wales. And I think there's an urgent need to make sure that we have adequate labour hire regulation in this state. We are an outlier in that regard. And that's absolutely critical that we do that. Like most Australians, I'd be shocked to think that we invite people here to work. They come here to work to help us, and we treat them this badly. That's not part of the Australian fair go.
7: Recommendations in the report include adjusting visa settings to allow PALM scheme workers to more easily change employers and a review of the Working Holiday Maker program. The report has also asked the New South Wales government to investigate allegations of systemic labour exploitation in northern New South Wales, in Coffs Harbour and the Nambucca Valley, including that some berry pickers on the Coffs coast were being systematically exploited by a group of informal labour hire syndicates. The Nationals leader and Coffs Harbour MP Gurmesh Singh says there needs to be more collaboration between state and federal government agencies to stamp out illegal practices.
1: Look, it is concerning. I don't think anybody wants a visitor to our region or to our country to come away with a bad experience, and particularly on the mid-north coast where they're working on horticultural farms and other industries. It is shocking, and this is where federal government agencies and state government agencies need to work together to clamp down on these illegal operations, because many of the people who are involved in this have often absconded from other schemes, or they might be here on a legal visa, or they might be overstaying a visa, so they're much more reluctant to go out and seek help from government agencies. But that's where agencies need to work together so that they can stamp down on these illegal practices.
7: Berry's Australia Chief Executive Rachel McKenzie says the organisation provided a submission to the inquiry calling for a labour hire licensing scheme in New South Wales similar to other states.
9: I'm not aware of any specific examples. I have been told that there are some concerning behaviours, but I've also been told by my own members that they are sick and tired of being dragged through the mud by the dodgy operators and the dodgy labour hire companies. And as the Modern Slavery Commissioner himself points out, many of the growers are frightened to speak out because of these powerful syndicates working in the region. This is criminal activity run by criminals, and that we need to address this behaviour. So I just call on the New South Wales government once again to put their foot on the sticky paper and actually get started with implementing a New South Wales labour hire licensing scheme.
7: The non-profit Redfern Legal Centre made a submission to the inquiry and says the exploitation of migrant workers in rural and regional New South Wales, as well as across Australia, is endemic. Senior Solicitor Sarah Feldman-Gabay says more funding for community legal services could make a difference.
10: Community legal centres play a critical role in addressing exploitation, so that's both preventing it before situations escalate and then also addressing it and helping people recognise when they're in a situation of modern slavery or serious exploitation, and giving them the tools and resources to try and leave that situation or enforce their rights.
0: And thanks to Emma Seosian for that story.
11: ABC Australia Wide.
0: Small businesses in regional areas that rely on backpackers and foreign workers are keeping a close eye on changes to Australia's migration intake. The federal government has postponed an announcement detailing a migration system overhaul. In Western Australia's southwest, employers say higher fees and wages are already having an impact. This story from Gabrielle Becerra Mellett.
12: It's an early Friday morning in Bailing Up, and Penny Hung has just clocked on for her shift at one of the town's few cafes. She may be thousands of kilometres from her home of Taiwan, but here in Western Australia's southwest, Ms Hung has become one of the locals.
13: I think for my personality, I prefer the country's life. In the Bailing Up, it's very special because in here the people, they're very caring.
12: It's a town she wants to live in long term, but having already used her working holiday visa, Ms Hung is working on securing her stay in Australia.
13: It's a very hard work, try to stay here.
12: For cafe owner Brian Foster, Ms Hung has become an integral part of the business.
14: We put a lot of time and energy into training Penny, so she started out basically washing dishes, but now she's a great all-rounder. She's cooking, barista, counter. She's just become one of the mainstays of the business, and it's hard to get them in a small town this size.
12: Bailing Up is about a 10-minute drive from the Greenbushes lithium mine, where Talison Lithium employs more than 1,500 people. It makes finding long-term hospitality staff for the cafe a difficult task.
14: Why would you work in a cafe in a village like this when you can earn that sort of money with no qualifications? It's hard. It's hard keeping staff when you've competing with something like that.
12: Mr. Foster wants to sponsor Ms. Hung, but says the processing costs and minimum salary rate involved make it prohibitively expensive for a small business.
14: I'd love to be able to sponsor Penny, but the government changed the rules a few years ago, so the minimum wage I think was about $52,000, and now they've upped that to almost $80,000. Plus, there's a process that costs between $15,000 to $30,000 to go through that process, which is my expense.
12: In 2023, the Australian government increased the threshold employers have to pay sponsored employees for the first time in about a decade, from $53,900 to $70,000. Since then, the threshold has been indexed annually in line with average weekly earnings and has risen further to $79,423. Under the Southwest Designated Area Migration Agreement, or the DAMA, concessions are offered to some of the sponsorship criteria and thresholds. If Mr. Foster secured a concession under the DAMA, the minimum salary rate he would need to pay Ms. Hung would be about $71,480.
14: When the original income was about $50,000, that was very doable for a small business. So it's a bit of a kick in the guts as far as immigration goes and sponsorship.
12: Southwest migration agent Micah van der Zon says the increases to minimum salaries for sponsored employees in recent years had been significant.
15: It's very difficult for people sometimes to find sponsorship because it is too expensive, or the salary level that a business has to pay them is just too high, and especially for regional businesses.
12: It comes amid a looming overhaul of the migration system as the federal government shifts its priorities for onshore visa applicants from skilled workers in regional communities to law enforcement and defence. In a statement, a Department of Home Affairs spokesperson said the indexation of income thresholds was in place to reduce the risk of exploitation of skilled migrants, which it says could occur if there is a lack of wage growth and greater gaps between their wages and those of Australian workers. The spokesperson said under the new ministerial direction, employer sponsors in regional Australia in healthcare, education and now construction retain priority processing for applicants who are in Australia. Ms van der Zon says while that's welcome news for some, she wants to know the impact to visa processing times.
15: Yeah, we don't know yet where processing times are heading, even with this new ministerial direction, where they say they prioritise onshore applications. We still have to see if that's really going to make an impact on visa applications that are currently in the system.
12: The full details of the federal government's migration announcement are still yet to be seen. For Penny Hung, it's now up to the small bailing up cafe to decide if it can afford to sponsor her.
13: I hope I can stay here longer.
0: Gabrielle Becerra-Mellett reporting there from Bailing Up in WA's southwest. Prospectors are among the most enthusiastic about the history of the gold rush, taking up the legacy of the early diggers. But as Victoria continues to build its case for UNESCO World Heritage status for selected goldfield sites, some modern day gold hunters are concerned a successful bid could undermine the very activity that sparked it, despite all assurances to the contrary. Alice Walker has this story.
16: Full-time prospector and blogger Chris Bogusis feels very connected to the miners of the Gold Rush.
2: The scar of their picks and their chisels are still in the walls.
16: He's one of the more than 115,000 people in possession of a Victorian miner's right, a permit for prospecting with hand tools that dates back to the 1850s. He said he loves finding traces of history on his expeditions.
2: I've been into hard rock mines where you go the first 100 metres, it's all old workings, 1850s, 1880s, where the old-time miners were picks, chisels, dynamite, just slowly boring their way into the mountain. And then you'll hit a point where modern mining picked up, where someone came back with proper pneumatic drills and more effective explosives and more effective removal of rock, so with your ore carts and whatnot, and you can literally see the boundary line of where the two different workings meet.
16: But he's not so sure about getting this history on the global stage, as Victoria continues to build its case for a UNESCO World Heritage listing.
2: I think World Heritage can be a fantastic thing to have in place for certain areas that certainly show historical significance. I worry, though, that some of these grounds will get locked up to the point where we're not able to utilise them in the same way that they've been utilised since the Gold Rush.
16: Mr. Bogusis is not alone in his concerns. Prospectors and Miners Association of Victoria President Jason Cornish said he's been fielding two-hour phone calls from members worried World Heritage could open the door to further land use restrictions.
17: I mean, we're pretty much where the descendants of the Eureka stockade. So, yeah, I mean, the prospectors and miners have always had a distrust of government and over-regulation and the bureaucracy, and, I mean, that's just the way we are. We're pretty much rebels.
16: The World Heritage bid is supported by 15 local councils, the Victorian Government and Heritage Victoria. Mr. Cornish said open dialogue with the team had allayed his initial concerns, though some questions remained unanswered.
17: I mean, we can't control the future. You know, if something happens down the track where they actually do start locking up access, well, that's just a fight for another day. But so far, I haven't seen that.
16: A Victorian Department of Transport and Planning spokesperson said prospecting will not be affected by the proposed World Heritage listing, which has no bearing on local laws. Bid co-patron and former Premier John Brumby said prospectors are an important stakeholder in the process.
18: It's really important that people's fears on these issues are allayed. So prospecting can continue, miners' rights can continue, and in fact, the nomination itself highlights the important historic role of the miners' rights, and that it's actually a reason why World Heritage inscription is justified. It demonstrates the path to democracy and the recognition of the role that diggers played.
16: The bid identifies up to 9 sites of significance across regional Victoria to be listed as a group. Mr. Brumby said a listing would see significant benefits for Victoria's economy.
18: There is absolutely zero downside. It's all upside. Trust me, as someone who's spent a lot of my life in public life, usually projects come along, ideas come along, there's benefits, but there's often also costs. This is one of those where it's all upside.
16: Next month, the federal government will choose which of the sites on its tentative list, which includes the Victorian goldfields, to put forward to UNESCO. Only one site can be nominated each year. The earliest the Victorian goldfields could see a World Heritage listing is 2030.
0: Alice Walker reporting there from Ballarat in Victoria. Now, every week for generations, the boom of a small cannon has rung out across a Queensland town, marking time and bringing the community together. But after nearly 150 years, the tradition in Maryborough has found itself in the firing line, caught up in the state's weapons classification system. Now locals are urging authorities to grant an exemption before the city takes its final shot. Olivia Nunes-Malik has this story.
19: For Carmel Murdoch, the loud bang of a cannon being fired was once synonymous with the weekly markets in Maryborough.
20: People have grown up with it, and it's just something that has been part of their lives here.
19: The weapon, known as the time cannon, has a unique connection to the regional city. While it is not known when the cannon was created or how it ended up in Australia, Miss Murdoch recounts the interesting tale of its journey to the town.
20: Now, the cannon was originally discovered buried in sand on Marbieg Island by our Premier of the day, Premier Douglas, in 1877. And he took the cannon back to Brisbane, had it cleaned up, and gave it to the people of Maryborough as a Christmas gift.
19: For those who didn't have a watch in the late 1800s, the cannon served as an official timekeeping method.
20: The ship's captains who had their ships tied up at the port could reset their chronometers before they sailed out to sea. All of the people who were working in the sugarcane fields and other farms, they would hear that cannon being fired and they all knew it was 1 o'clock. Okay, let's stop and have lunch.
19: The cannon lost that job when Maryborough's clock tower was built in the late 1890s and spent the next 60 years as a tourist landmark before being placed in storage over theft concerns in the 1950s. But in the 1980s, the cannon fired up interest once again as the city looked for tourist draw cards.
20: It was decided that they would fire the time cannon. They made one replica that could be mounted onto the float and another replica that could be towed on a trolley and could be fired then. They also made a replica that was unable to be fired and sat outside the front of City Hall. And the original was put into a museum down in Wharf Street.
19: The cannon became a regular fixture at the weekly markets from the 1980s until 2024, when it fell silent. Queensland Police's weapons licensing branch said the cannon had been incorrectly classified by the former government. Fraser Coast Councillor Paul Truscott has found navigating the weapons classification system complicated.
21: So it fires a blank, basically, but it has some black powder in it. But there was never a projectile or any sort of actual weapon in the cannon. We were told that that was illegal.
19: Councillor Truscott hopes the original cannon can be recategorised as an antique firearm to remain on display in the museum.
21: It's not like someone can just walk down the street with it and not be noticed and try and rob a bank. Should definitely be exempt from that because it was built prior to 1901 and there are exemptions around that.
19: An antique firearm is defined by Queensland law as a weapon created before January 1st, 1901 that does not require a licence, as it is either a muzzle loader, cap and ball piece, or uses ammunition that cannot be purchased at a store. University of Southern Queensland Associate Law Professor Andrew Hemming said there is no clearly defined path.
22: It doesn't fit into any clear classification, given that it's an antique. If it was taken that as a tourist attraction, as something to put Maryborough on the map, an exemption could be made, provided all sorts of checks and balances were put in.
19: Councillor Truscott sees the replicas as part of the solution, but Mr. Hemming says their more recent vintage may actually complicate matters.
22: The replicas are probably easier to maintain and are less likely to foul up. The replicas, though, of course, fall foul of the 1901.
19: A Queensland Police spokesperson says they were working closely with council to reach a lawful resolution with community safety as the primary consideration. If the council's exemption request is rejected, the cannons will be welded shut and put into storage, ending a tradition that has echoed through Maryborough for decades.
20: I don't know of too many places in Australia that have their cannon being fired.
0: Quite something, really. That was Carmel Murdoch and the cannon itself. Ending that story there from Olivia Nunes Malik. And that is Australia-wide for today. I'm Sinead Mangan. It's been lovely to have your company again. Cheerio.

0: Good evening, Richard Davies with ABC News. The state government will hold what it describes as a nation-leading royal commission into artificial intelligence. Stephanie Richards reports.
1: SA Premier Peter Malinauskas announced the inquiry after returning from a trip to the United States, where he met with technology developers. Three royal commissioners will have 9 months to hear from businesses, unions and experts about how SA can maximise the benefits and minimise unwanted impacts from AI. Mr Malinauskas says a final report is due by the middle of next year.
2: We don't want this to run forever because, frankly, we don't have forever to get this right.
1: The inquiry's terms of reference will be released in the coming weeks.
0: Shadow Industry Minister Andrew Hastie is calling for a national parliamentary committee into artificial intelligence. Mr Hastie says the issues need to be examined from a national perspective.
3: Artificial intelligence has strategic, moral and economic implications for the Australian people, and it's really important that we look at this from a national perspective. So I applaud the Premier of South Australia's move, but I think this is something that we need to do at a national level.
0: Energy company AGL has been fined $60,000 after workers were exposed to lead during decommissioning works at the Torrens Island A power station in Adelaide's northwest. Sarah Maunder reports.
4: The exposure occurred between 2022 and 2023. As part of the decommissioning, paper-insulated lead-covered cables had to be de-energised, cut, removed and disposed of. The work generated debris, including lead dust. SafeWork SA says workers were given personal protective equipment, but respiratory protection to prevent inhalation of lead dust wasn't provided. Testing showed five workers had elevated lead levels in their blood. AGL was prosecuted by SafeWork SA and pleaded guilty. The company says it fell short of its standards, but has vowed to learn from the incident.
0: The Federal Transport Minister says a near miss between two planes at Sydney Airport further contributed to a weekend of delays. Dozens of flights were delayed on Saturday due to a shortage of air traffic controllers. On Sunday, two aircraft almost collided on the tarmac, which resulted in an air traffic controller and a tug operator being stood down. Minister Catherine King says that was only a short-term measure, but it still had an impact.
5: They were stood down temporarily, which is part of the protocols for mandatory alcohol and drug testing. I understand the air traffic controller, that was for a period of 30 minutes, but obviously that then took one person out of the tower for 30 minutes and then that has a flow-on effect as well.
0: The boss of Air Services Australia has apologised for the weekend's delays and says they're working to boost recruitment and roster resilience among air traffic controllers to avoid future issues. Overseas, and at least one woman has died in Canada while trying to escape severe wildfires in British Columbia. Police say the 80-year-old had been trying to flee with her family as the fire in the town of Summerland quickly grew to nearly 140 square kilometres over the weekend. It's forced more than 20,000 people to leave their homes. Among them is Erin Carlson.
6: We have 45 people in one camp facility, which is accessible only by one road. That road lit on fire and all of the houses around it. A couple people were able to get out in vehicles. Very harrowing escape through the flames, and the rest of the people were actually helibacked out of there in helicopters.
0: Former Adelaide Crows captain Taylor Walker has announced he'll retire at the end of this year's season, ending a 19-year career in the AFL. James Wakelin has the details.
7: Taylor Walker was drafted in 2007 and made his debut for the Crows in 2009. He led the club from 2015 to 2019 and was the Players Association best captain in 2016 and 2017. Walker led Adelaide's goal kicking for seven seasons and is the club's all-time leading goal kicker. The 36-year-old, who earlier this year kicked his 700th career goal, also made the All-Australian team in 2023. Walker played his 316th game on the weekend and will finish his career third on the Crows' individual games record list behind Andrew McLeod and Tyson Edwards.
0: Checking tomorrow's weather, showers about the agricultural area, showers more frequent about southern and western coasts. Port Lincoln, a top of 18 with showers increasing. Showers increasing also in Port Pirie, 17, a possible shower for Renmark, 17. Showers increasing in Mount Gambier, 14. Adelaide, showers increasing tomorrow. A top of 17 degrees, it's currently 12.4. Wednesday, showers easing with 15. Thursday, a shower or two, 17. ABC News.
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0: find one frosty because I think they feel like they cut the paper a bit. So the pen I'm using now is a liquid gel ink ball roller, and it's 1 millimeter. So it's actually quite a thick nib on it. And someone asked, is it Japanese? And I think the answer to that is yes. I can't actually see where it is made, but oh, it is, there it is. I just found it made in Japan. Yes, it is a Japanese pen. And I think the same person texts through saying Japanese pencils are rather good too. I love a good pencil. I love a good pencil. I'm a fan of about a 4B, which is quite a soft pencil. You do have to sharpen them quite often. But again, Frosty, that's because I don't really like that sort of that hard HB type pencil, which tends to cut the paper. So I'm a fan of the slightly softer, with about a 4B, something like that. And you remember, Kishi and I heard this conversation, remember when you were learning to use a pencil, that you used to get this triangular device that would slide over the pencil itself, which would help you with the grip as well, which actually was a way of learning to grip the pencil properly. We digress. Anyway, so to the person who asked what kind of pen I'm using, it is a Energel, it's called, and it's made in Japan, and it's 1 mil, and I'm very happy with it. It suits my writing perfectly. 1-300-222-891.
1: Not coming to me. It's stressful, the quiz. This is my first time calling.
2: It's been on the news and I've completely forgotten. Sorry, Spence.
3: I've been standing for 70 years.
0: Anyway. And so, haven't been taken by an earthquake at this stage?
4: What were the options again?
0: Why don't you give me an answer you think it's not?
5: Thanks for playing soft.
0: One 1-300-222-891. So I was just a bit distracted because it got a text from, I'm not sure who it's from, but it just says, Spence sitting here listening to you whilst camping in the Lincoln National Park drawing this mandala. Oh, it is gorgeous. Says, go along to the Open Day Stangate House in Stirling to see their camellias. I cried. They were so beautiful and so many. I'm very familiar with that Open Day at Stangate House because I did an outside broadcast there from the first one they did. And it's in Aldgate. And it is amazing. And the Camellia Society actually have an incredible demonstration there. And you're right, yeah, they are truly beautiful. At 7:09, George from Wakery. Where are you, George?
6: Oh, g'day, Spence. I'm in Coomiella in New South Wales at the moment. We've been up here for the Rock and Roll Festival. We've been dancing Thursday, Friday, Saturday, Saturday night, Sunday afternoon, and relaxing today.
0: Wow.
6: Yeah.
0: And this is an annual event, is it?
6: Yes, an annual event. We've been coming up here for years. Up in the dance area upstairs, I'd be guessing, but I reckon about 125 or 130 Friday and Saturday night. A lot of clubs from South Australia, a lot of people from New South Wales, and a lot of clubs from Victoria.
0: Wow.
6: And it's
0: all rock and roll dancing.
6: As a general rule, we call them rock and roll festivals. Mm-hmm. But they're a combination of line dancing, couples dancing or sequence or routine dancing and rock and roll. So it caters for a lot of the ladies of, blokes die before the ladies do. And so there's a lot of single ladies. And so the line dancing caters for a lot of them.
0: That's so good.
6: And we're all getting older now. So the rock and roll is becoming a little bit harder for us. So we need to have a bit of a break and slow it down and do some couples routines.
0: Yeah. So you're in the Riverland. So Kimmy Allison's not too far from you, just near, just north of Mildura, isn't it?
6: That's right. 15 minutes out of Mildura and between Mildura and Wentworth and up on the Murray River here. It's rained a bit, but that's been fine because it doesn't

0: train inside where we dance inside the club. So yeah. It's fantastic.
1: I bet the country's looking good.
0: Oh my goodness. Like, we come up so many years. We come up and once, I mean, the Riverlands, like, trying to be a dry land farmer in the Riverlands, like trying to farm in the desert, it's a pretty tough gig.
1: Yep.
0: And then we come, you know, we drive from Renmark to Mildura, and we've driven through there year after year after year, and it's almost been like a desert. And this year, oh my goodness, your heart wants to burst out of your chest and sing, because the crops look so fantastic and it's green, and you're thinking, man, this is, everyone's going to be happy, the lambs are going to be happy, the economy is going to be happy, the communities are going to be happy, the farmers are going to be happy, and hopefully everyone else will be happy.
1: Doesn't it make a difference?
0: Look
1: how we were talking this time last year. Boy, talk about chalk and cheese.
0: Exactly. We've ourselves in the Riverland, we've had like three pretty crook years from a farming perspective the last 3 years. And man, we have really got our hopes pinned on this year getting some serious seed into the bin and into the silos.
1: I think everyone hopes that's going to be the case. That's brilliant.
0: And just got a message from a mate of mine up in the Flinders Ranges who got 75 mil of rain probably Saturday and Sunday, and his ewes will be dropping lambs in 3 weeks. And so the ewes will be dropping lambs onto literally green grass, which hasn't happened for like 50 years.
1: It's unbelievable. For as long as many people can remember. On that subject, George, I got a text message from Tim in Eden Hills, which I didn't get a chance to read before. He said, G'day, Spence. Relating to the recent rain, I was speaking to a friend at Blinman, and he said that they had, wait for it, 183 mil of rain over the last 2 days.
0: That's right.
1: He said the Flinders is looking like a veritable tropical jungle right now.
0: I was up there a few weeks ago, and between Oruru and Hawker, even up to like 600 meters on some of the rolling hills, it was just like green carpet, like someone had laid green carpet over the hills, and it looked just like island.
1: They're gonna harvest a crop around Craddock. that's unbelievable stuff, isn't it? Hey George, you better get back dancing, but I want you to get involved in the quiz. Do you want to have a crack?
0: Look, I'll have a crack, but my brain is fried from doing like 190 routines over the last 4 or 5 days.
1: Okay,
0: but I'll give it a bash.
1: Okay, so here's the categories. Forever August, all right? Is it Serious Doctor, Everything SA, Aussie Cartoons, and The Spice of Life?
0: Oh, look, I've got to go for Is It Serious Doctor? Like, do I actually have like a phantom teenage pregnancy at the moment?
1: Possibly.
0: Okay.
1: What's the common name for the medical condition, right? Bromodosis. Is it A, bad breath, B, excessive sweating, or C, smelly feet?
0: Bromodosis. It sounds a lot, very closely related to aroma excruciosis. I don't know. I've got no idea.
1: So A is bad breath. The smelly feet is correct, George.
0: Get out of here. Seriously.
1: One from one. Right.
0: I'm a genius.
1: Okay, here we go. This one's not multiple choice. Okay.
0: Okay.
1: During what war did Florence Nightingale significantly improve sanitation in military hospitals? So when was Florence Nightingale walking around with her lamp? During which war was that?
0: I'm thinking like the Boer War or the Spanish-Franco War.
1: You're in the right sort of period.

0: Ed?
1: Crimean War.
0: Correct.
1: Get out of here. Are you serious?
0: It's the Crimean War. Now, if you don't get this, George, you don't deserve to be on the radio, right?
1: Oh, okay, the pressure's... I'm breaking out in a cold sweat.
0: I can tell. what common food did Scottish naval surgeon James Lind demonstrate could prevent and cure scurvy in 1747?
1: That was common food. I'm thinking it was a fruit, like... I've got to go either oranges or lemons.
0: That'll do. That'll do. It's citrus. Citrus is the answer. So oranges and lemons both fall into that category.
1: Seriously.
0: Three from three, George. Okay.
1: Thank you.
0: Okay. Now, this is a bit of a contentious question, all right?
1: Yeah.
0: Who is widely credited with discovering penicillin in 1928?
1: Discovering
0: penicillin in 1928. It was an Australian. Yeah. It was an Australian who shared the Nobel Prize with him.
1: I was going to say like Madame Florey or something, but I think that's radium or uranium.
0: No, that was Madame Curie. That was Marie Curie.
1: I've got no idea. Blondie from the singing group.
0: Correct. No. See you, mate.
1: So I bow out.
0: Yeah, you bow
1: That's
0: out,
1: it.
0: George.
1: I'm a dud.
0: No, you're three from three. You're in the lead. You're in the lead, George.
1: No.
0: You are.
1: Okay.
0: Oh,
1: thank you.
0: Hey, dance away. Dance the night away.
1: We're going to more dances over the next couple of weeks around Victoria and New South Wales.
0: Brilliant.
1: Big dance routine.
0: Good reason for a road trip. Stop and boogie. I love that.
1: That's right.
0: Okay. See you, George. See you, mate. Bye-bye.
1: Bye.
0: 18 past seven, the voice of the Murray. Who, by the way, texts through, Kim from Manham, suggesting that Barry White doesn't sing in tune.
2: Yes, I agree.
0: No, I don't know if I do agree.
2: He's an entertainer.
0: Yes, he's
2: not a singer.
0: Actually,
2: he grumbles.
0: In some ways, you're right. He doesn't really sing, he talks.
2: Yes, he grumbles.
0: Yeah, he does. I don't know if he grumbles.
2: Well, I'll make a deal with you.
0: Go on.
2: If you could find me some of the music he sings and email the score to me, I will sing it. I guarantee you there's no music that he follows.
0: Okay.
2: All right.
0: Challenge accepted. I'm just trying to think which one. It's going to have to be I Can't Get Enough of Your Love. That's the one it's going to have to be because he does talk and he sings in that as well.
2: Right, yeah. But he doesn't sing in tune. As far as I know, I've never really pursued the idea of finding out about Barry White.
0: Yeah.
2: But when I come across him singing, he's grumbling.
0: Okay.
2: And he's an entertainer.
0: Oh, he is an entertainer. Yeah. No. And he does have a big voice, just like you, Kim.
2: He does.
0: He does have a big voice, yeah. 19 past seven. Right, Kim. Who is...
2: I've done the last three questions.
0: Yeah, okay. So who is widely credited with discovering penicillin in 1928?
2: Two names that come into mind, Alexander Fleming and Florey.
0: Fleming will do, because it was Fleming who discovered penicillin, and then he worked with Florey, and they shared the Nobel Prize in 1945 with Ernst Chain. But it was Alexander Fleming who is widely credited with discovering penicillin in 1928 and discovering...
2: And he was Australian.
0: No, Fleming wasn't. Florey was.
2: Oh, right.
0: Yeah. Mm. Yeah, Howard Florey. So, no, and that's why I'm saying it's a bit of a contentious question, because Florey won a Nobel Prize for it, but so did Fleming, and he discovered it, and then they worked together on refining it.
2: They shared the prize rather than one took
0: it. Yeah, that's right. They shared the prize.
2: All the glory.
0: With another gentleman by the name of Ernst Chain. Right. So is it Serious Doctor is out of the way now, Kim? We have lines free. 1-3-1-3

0: 1-800-222-891. Sonia says about Barry White, who cares if he doesn't sing? He could talk through the phone book. Yeah, that's probably true.
1: Yes, I will agree.
0: Yeah. Okay, right. Now, everything South Australia, in fact, it's actually, it is everything South Australia. One of the questions I tried to get as accurately as possible, but I had some trouble. Anyway, everything South Australia, Forever August, cartoon characters or the spice of life, which Paul Kish has put together. So this has been three people who've collaborated on this quiz tonight. It's been Paul Kish, Paul Gough, and myself. So which one would you like to go with, Kim?
1: Well, I'm thinking of Looney Tunes.
0: Okay, so you want to go with
1: the cartoon characters.
0: Aussie cartoons, right?
1: Aussie cartoons? No.
0: Okay.
1: Well, they're American.
0: Okay. Well, I've got Aussie cartoons for you.
1: Right.
0: All right, but I've only got three questions because one of them he hasn't marked which one the correct answer is, and I'm not sure which one it is. I think I know the answer, but I don't want to take a risk. So I'm going to exclude question one. So question two, right? Okay, who created the newspaper comic strip First Dog on the Moon? Wow, I don't even know that one. Was it A, Mark Knight, B, Andrew Marlton, Marlton, or C, Ron Tandberg?
1: I have no idea. I've never heard of any four of them.
0: There's three.
1: How about the last name?
0: There's only three, so you can go A, B, or C. Give me a letter.
1: Well, I haven't heard of the Dog of the Moon.
0: Oh, I see, right.
1: I'll try C.
0: C is not correct.
1: Oh, sweat. You won't even let me get a hint.
0: Have another go, Kim.
1: What choice do I have? Who are they?
0: Mark Knight or Andrew Marlton?
1: How about Marlton?
0: Marlton is correct.
1: Oh, thank you, Sweet, for giving me
0: three. That's two from two. Okay. Which Australian cartoonist, nicknamed Soles, S-O-L-S, created the long-running newspaper strip Snake Tales? Was it A, Alan Salisbury, B, Joe Salisbury, or C, Mick Solverson?
1: I think it might be C, a third thriller.
0: C, Mick Solverson is not correct. Kim from Manham.
1: Will.
0: But thank you for the chat, mate.
1: Yeah, my pleasure.
0: We'll do some Barry White one day, okay?
1: We shall indeed.
0: Okay, I'll see what I can organise. See you, mate. Bye-bye.
1: All right, very good. Bye-bye.
0: Bye-bye. Jordan from Golden Grove. Hello, mate. How was your weekend?
2: It was very, very wet.
0: Yes, it was for everybody, wasn't it?
2: Well, I've been house-sitting for my friend in Coromandel and it was very wet there.
0: Oh, I bet it was. I bet it was. Yeah. Now, you won the torch last week, didn't you?
2: Yes, I did.
0: Has it arrived?
2: Well, I don't know because I haven't been home.
0: I haven't been home. Okay. All right. Well, you'll love it when you get it.
2: But yes. I'm sure I will.
0: But I'm glad you're involved in the quiz again tonight. We have some lines free, 1-300-222-891. 25 past 7 is 3 is all you've got to beat. Okay, you can do that. And trust me, once you get to some of my questions, you'll think, oh, God, it's been such an easy question. 1-300-222-891 is the number to call. Now, Jordan, which Australian cartoonist created the long-running newspaper strip Snake Tales? Was it A, Alan Salisbury, or...
2: A.
0: A is correct. From one. His nickname was Soles. Now, do you want to stick with Aussie cartoons? Or we can go everything South Australia.
2: Everything SA, I think.
0: Everything South Australia. All right. Now, I haven't given you a range here, but let's just say it was in the 19th century, okay? At this stage, right? And it wasn't too long after the state was proclaimed. In what year did the Adelaide Central Market open?
2: Exact year.
0: Oh, look, I better give you a range because otherwise that's going to be difficult. I'll say it's between 1865 and 1872. Okay, it's some.

0: somewhere in that range. It was on the 23rd of January.
1: I would say 1869.
0: Correct!
1: Oh, my God.
0: 1869, you had two.
1: A wild, wild guess.
0: About, I got the story of it too. On Saturday, 23rd of January, at about 3:15 a.m., a small but noisy procession wound its way from the East End Market toward the Victoria Square environs. To the lively strains of the Concordia Band, eight carts laden with produce were driven by market gardeners to a site between Goodger and Grote Street. Wow. Doesn't that sound romantic? 1869 on the 23rd of January. Now, still, some of these are pretty easy. All right. What was Colonel Light's first name?
1: I was going to say Kentucky.
0: Colonel Light, what was his first name, Jordan?
1: I've got no clue, and I'm going to just say William.
0: William is correct. Three from three. Colonel William Light surveyed Adelaide in 1837. He was also the surveyor of Christchurch in New Zealand. And the two locations, of course, are sister cities.
1: Wow.
0: There you go. Now, sticking with everything South Australia, Adelaide was designed around five major squares. Which of these squares is the largest?
1: Five major squares, like in the CBD.
0: Yes.
1: Yeah. Victoria.
0: Victoria Square is correct. Four from four.
1: Oh wow!
0: Yeah. Now, Jordan, you might do better than Georgia, but you can't win tonight. Okay?
1: Yeah.
0: That's okay.
1: Yeah,
0: I'm glad you're involved. Okay, because you are in the win bin. Right. Here we go. This is the one that I had to try and work out using Google Maps and things, and this is the closest I could come up with. Right, as the crow flies, so the Adelaide metropolitan area is kind of defined from Gawler in the north to Selix Beach in the south, right?
1: Yeah.
0: How far is that? As the crow flies, how far is it from Gawler in the north to Selix Beach in the south?
1: In kilometres?
0: In kilometres, yes.
1: Well, I know it's about 59 k's from Noarlunga to Golden Grove. So it's about 82.
0: 82 is pretty close, but that's not right, Jordan. Thank you, mate.
1: That's fine.
0: Okay,
1: no worries,
0: see you,
1: then.
0: Buddy. Okay,
1: thanks,
0: bye for now. 1-300-222. 891 is the number to call. We have lines free. 1-300-222-891. Hello, Julie.
2: Spence.
0: Now, this is a bit of a difficult one. So, as the crow flies, what did Jordan say? He said 82, didn't he? It's more than that, okay? As the crow flies, how far does the Adelaide metropolitan area extend from Gawler in the north to Selix Beach in the south?
2: I'm going to go 100 kilometres.
0: Ooh, it's not quite that far, Julie. But that's close. But
2: right,
0: But it's not. In fact, I reckon driving using the Northern Expressway and everything, I think I calculated it was about 102.
2: Yes.
0: Something like that. But we are talking as the crow flies. Julie, thank you.
2: Right, thank you.
0: Okay, see ya. Bye-bye. Right on 7:30. Lines are free, 1-300-222-891. Sean in Victor Harbour. Hello, Sean.
3: Hey, mate, how are you?
0: Good. So we know it's somewhere between 82 and 100, and 100 is closer, all right?
3: So is it above 100 or below 100?
0: But it's between 82 and 100, between 82 and 100, all right?
3: Yep.
0: So it's below 100.
3: I know nothing about this area. I don't live here. I don't come from here.
0: Yeah, okay.
3: I say is a guess.
0: Okay, so are you holidaying in Victor Harbour,
3: yes,
0: at the moment?
3: Are.
0: Oh, okay,
3: yes.
0: Right.
3: We're holidaying in Victor Harbour. We come from a place on the mid-north coast of New South Wales called Harris.

0: Harrington.
1: Harrington? Where's Harrington? I don't know that.
0: Do you know Taree?
1: Yep.
0: Okay, so it's about 30 minutes north of Taree, and it's on the coast.
1: Oh, I love that.
0: So between Port Macquarie and Taree.
1: I love that section of coastline.
0: It's, yes, it's very nice.
1: So good.
0: We
1: stayed in Sawtelle, just south of Coffs.
0: Yes, Sawtelle's nice.
1: That's heaven. I love Sawtelle.
0: Yeah, it's getting busier, but that's the problem up there now.
1: Is it? And so Harrington's still a fairly quiet beach. Do you get a good surf?
0: You do on your day. It's a very dependable. It's a very there's two beaches. There's the there's Crowdy Head, and then there's the back beach.
1: Oh, okay.
0: The back beach is a bit more dangerous than Crowdy Head. There's no lifeguards at the back beach, but that's probably got the better surf.
1: Right, okay.
0: Crowdy Head doesn't get a great deal of surf, but it gets a very... When it's on, it's on. It's a very nice surf.
1: So I'm assuming then, if there's a back beach, that there must be a river or an estuary that runs into Harrington.
0: Yes, there is.
1: Okay.
0: So we live near that.
1: Ah. So is there... Where the river comes in, is there a point...
0: No.
1: Ah.
0: So what they've done in the area in the early, I don't know, say 1900s, they've built this great big break wall, and it runs, it's kilometres. It's probably 3 or 4 kilometres long.
1: Uh-huh.
0: And then off the break wall, if you're walking along the break, it's quite hard to explain, but if you're walking along the break wall, to the left, the ocean, and to the right is the bay.
1: Ah, and I'm assuming inside the bay it's very calm.
0: It's calm as calm can be.
1: Right, and is there a good yacht club there?
0: No, there's no yacht club. There's a bowling club, and there's a pub all on the water, right on the water, and then there's another pub just a little bit out of town called Shoreline Tavern, which is right on the water again. And that water runs all the way into Taree.
1: Ah. Wow. So you'd be north of Foster then, and north of Newcastle?
0: Yes.
1: Okay, I know where you are.
0: Foster's 45 minutes.
1: Okay.
0: Newcastle's 2.5 to 2:45.
1: Gotcha. Yeah.
0: Yeah.
1: I was in the army with a bloke from Taree. His name was Don Fiddock.
0: Don't know him.
1: Now, that's disappointing, Sean. Right, okay, have a punt, all right? So it's shy of 100 kilometres.
0: Yep.
1: And it's more than 82, but it's closer to 100 than it is to 82. So it's in the 90s.
0: Okay, I'll go 96.
1: Correct.
0: No way.
1: I am not kidding you, Sean.
0: Oh, okay. What a good guess.
1: 96 kilometres. Wow.
0: Okay.
1: And I hope there'll be. You know what? There'll be people checking that right now, Sean.
0: I know. Yeah. I know people are like.
1: I know.
0: This is not real.
1: But I used Google Maps and things like that and worked out the lines and all that. And 96 kilometres is what I came up with. If it's wrong, well, too bad.
0: Bad luck.
1: Right. So that's, there's one left in Aussie cartoons.
0: Yep.
1: And there's Forever August and there's The Spice of Life, Sean.
0: I'll go. What was that? Aussie cartoons.
1: Yep.
0: August.
1: And The Spice of Life.
0: I'll go Aussie cartoons.
1: Okay, there's only one left.
0: Yep.
1: Okay. Right. There was a cartoon in the 1990s called Rocco's Modern Life. Remember it?
0: Not a chance in hell.
1: Rocco's Modern Life was hilarious, right?
0: Okay.
1: Yeah, okay. Yep. And so Rocco was a kangaroo.
0: Okay.
1: Right. Even though it was an American cartoon, right?
0: Right.
1: What's the name of the fictional Australian outback town that Rocco originally migrated from before moving to O-Town, right? Now, is it A, Wallaby Springs, B, Kick a Lantern, or C, Jumbuckleen?
0: I'll go B, pick a lantern.
1: Correct! Oh boy, oh boy. 2 out of 2, right? Sean from Victor Harbour. This is another New South Welshman coming in to steal your torch, ladies and gentlemen. Get on the phone. Get on the phone. You've got to knock off Sean. 1-300-222-891. All right, Forever August or The Spice of Life, which is the... So Paul Kish answered the phone when you rang, Sean, right?
0: Yep.
1: And he did the questions, The Spice of Life.
0: Oh, go the other one.
1: Oh, okay. That's a vote of confidence. Hey, can I just...
0: Not really.
1: I've just got a text from Emily. And she says, Turtles Hatch in Crescent Head. Gorgeous. Is that far from you?
0: I used to live in Crescent Head.
1: Okay.
0: I lived in Crescent Head for about 4 years.
1: Lovely. So she says, my dad took me there for a midnight turtle run. He pivoted into turtle smuggling.
0: Never heard of that. I lived in Crescent Head for long, like 4 years.
1: Really?
0: Never heard that at all.
1: Never heard of the turtles.
0: We lived, I know this is, I'm probably taking up time here, but so we lived out of Crescent Head heading towards a place called Gladstone.
1: Yeah, yeah.
0: Which was about a kilometre off the ocean. Like, we used to walk to the ocean. And I knew a lot of people out that way, and no one ever mentioned turtles hatching. I can't say that's not true because I don't know.
1: Right.
0: I lived there for 4 years. Never heard anyone say that.
1: But I trust Emily because she would never leave me astray.
0: No, that's good. She probably knows more than me then. It's very holiday place. It's so holiday-ish that you can't. If you want to go to the caravan park there, you have to book well ahead.
1: Oh, really?
0: So I
1: do know that area.
0: That's a great surfing point.
1: Now, I know Gladstone as well, but I'm thinking the Gladstone in Queensland, because that's quite an industrial area, isn't it?
0: Yeah, I don't know about Queensland much, but Gladstone's there's a very small town in there. It's got a really good pub, good lunch. Crescent Head has probably one of the best right-hand breaks, bar maybe going up in Queensland. You'll get 100 people out there surfing a day.
1: Really?
0: Easy.
1: Okay.
0: I stopped surfing because there was too many people.
1: Okay. Is that what you're doing in Victor? You're doing some surfing in Victor?
0: No, I'm not, actually. I'm not doing any of the surfing at all down here. I got badly injured and I can't do it anymore.
1: Ah, bugger.
0: Well, that's the way the world goes,
1: yeah. Yeah, anyway, you're in a lovely part of the state.
0: Yes, it's beautiful. We've had a great time.
1: Good, good. Now, what are you on? You're on 3, aren't you? Are you on 3 or 2 or 3?
0: I'm on 3, yes.
1: 3.
0: I'll take it.
1: No, I think you're on 2. Hang on, let me have a look.
0: Keep checking.
1: Oh, you're on 2. That's right, okay.
0: I too, bugger.
1: Yeah, okay. Which country celebrates Independence Day on the 15th of August? You got 3 choices. Is it A, Canada, B, India, or C, Mexico?
0: Wow. 15th of August, Independence Day.
1: Yeah, so it's either Canada, India, or Mexico. Which one of those would you like to go with? A, B, or C? A is Canada, B is India, or C is Mexico?
0: I'll go India.
1: Correct!
0: This is just, I'm telling you now, honest to God, ringing it like there's no tomorrow.
1: Have you bought a lotto ticket for tonight?
0: I don't believe in that. You use all your luck up in one go.
1: All right. This one puts you in the lead, Sean.
0: But the pressure's on.
1: But the thing is, right, if you don't get this one correct, right, then there's 2 of you on 3. And we do a thing called a soft off.
0: Oh, okay.
1: Right? Okay. So the pressure is really on here.
0: Right.
1: Okay. Another one in Forever August. Which US state became the 50th state on August 21st, 1959? Was it A, Alaska, B, Hawaii, or C, Texas?
0: I think Hawaii was the 51st, I think. That's off the top of my head.
1: Mm.
0: Texas would have been earlier.
1: Mm.
0: And what was the other one?
1: So it's Alaska, Hawaii, or...

0: Texas.
1: I'll go Alaska.
2: Oh, no.
1: No, I'm done.
2: Oh, no. Sean, we're into soft off territory. Scott can save us, though. Hey, mate, we might give you a call back in a minute, okay?
1: All right, no problem.
2: Okay, bye-bye, bye-bye, bye. So Jordan actually has the most correct answers, but he doesn't win because he's in the win bin. All right, we just let him play. Yeah, I know. Okay, Scott from Wolfville. G'day, Scott.
3: G'day.
2: Now, it's South Australia's pride is on the line here now from you, Scott.
3: Oh, yeah, no pressure.
2: There is no pressure at all. At 19 to 8. Here we go. Which U.S. state became the 50th state on the 21st of August, 1959? Was it B, Hawaii, or C, Texas?
3: B, Hawaii.
2: It is Hawaii. One from one.
3: By the way, can I say, I thought that it was 90 kilometres from Seventh Beach to Norfolk.
2: You see, I knew there'd be some dispute over this.
3: Mm.
2: Yeah, and so via the road, it was about 106 or something like that.
3: Mm.
2: And I did the thing on the Google Maps thing where you can draw a line and then measure the line, all of that, and I came up with 96.
3: I lived at Seventh Beach, where I started working in the vineyards, and I got to kind of try to watch another place in the Red Hills, and I thought it was 90 on the dot.
2: All the way to Gawler?
3: Yeah.
2: Well, according to Google Maps, if you go via the Northern Expressway, etc., it's now 100. I think it was 104 or something like that.
3: I'm bored.
2: Yeah. Okay. Anyway,
3: not getting any less, is it?
2: No, it's not getting any less. But that I was thinking about that. Is that really so? Is that the boundary now of metropolitan Adelaide? Is it Gawler to Selick's Beach?
3: No, you can't say that anymore because beyond Selick's, Meadows is almost.
2: But if you look at Gawler, right? Because they're building all that subdivision out toward. North of Gawler through there now. What's that area where they're building it now? I can't think of the name of it. It's a new suburb. I can't think of the name of it. But I guess that would be defined as part of the metropolitan area, wouldn't it? I don't know.
3: Well, I suppose the metropolitan area is where you build houses.
2: Yeah. No, I just, off the top of my head, I can't think of the name of that area to the north of there. Oh no! It'll come to me in just a minute. It's the area where they're putting on. I mean, they had to do a lot of work putting in the sewage work and stuff like that. You know what I'm talking? Yeah, not Bolivar, but out to the between Gawler and the Clare Valley, basically in that area and there.
3: Oh gosh, you took Clare Valley, you're talking about somewhere very close to my heart.
2: Oh, yeah, I love the Clare Valley. Mm. Well, it saddens me just how much the town of Clare is losing. You know, there's no news agency in Clare anymore. There's no target.
3: What?
2: There's no news agent. There's no target country.
3: I tell you, when I lived in Clare, I went up there to do a few jobs for my friends and them, so I'm throwing a lot. I've worked in the vineyards for coming up for 40 years now. And, I just couldn't believe that Clare didn't seem to have a tourist industry, and I just come from Daylesford in central Victoria, where tourism is enormous.
2: Oh, yeah, well, Daylesford is basically built around tourism. And,
3: yes.
2: And you're right. I mean, Clare doesn't really have a dedicated theatre. There's a picture theatre at Blythe.
3: Sorry, what was that?
2: Rivoli. No. Someone suggested Rivoli. No, it's not Rivoli. There's a picture theatre at Blythe. At Blythe.
3: Oh, yes.
2: But there's no picture theatre in Clare itself. And look, I love Clare and I love visiting there.
3: Me too.
2: And I love the wineries and I love everything about it. But there's not a lot for kids to do there, is there? As a tourist destination.
3: I know when I lived there, there wasn't a lot

0: for adults to do except for drinking.
1: Yeah, drinking well, yeah, the ones, and you know, it's food and wine is its thing. Oh gosh, I wish I could think of the name of that area. That it's between Gawler and Roseworthy. Oh, what's it called? That new suburb they're building in there. No, it's not Concordia. It's a new suburb they're building in there. I just can't think of the name of it.
0: Tell you something about when I was up in Clare, I was very good friends with people that bought the petrol station up there.
1: In Clare?
0: I caught a lift with him to Adelaide once. And when we got to Gawler, he was going off his nut because they were selling petrol cheaper in Gawler than what he was buying it in Clare.
1: You're kidding.
0: No.
1: Oh, that's not fair.
0: No, it's not. And thankfully, he was such a clever man.
1: Somehow he got through it.
0: Oh, he had first, internet cafe, you know, where you could go and get on,
1: Oh, in the main street?
0: Yeah.
1: No, I remember that. That's still there, that internet cafe, I think.
0: Oh, is it really?
1: I think so, yeah. I think that is still there.
0: Fantastic. Fantastic family they were.
1: Anyway, now we'd better get on with the quiz. You got Hawaii. Now, which famous music event began in August of 1969 in the US? 1969. What music festival could that possibly be, Scott?
0: Woodstock.
1: Woodstock is correct. 2 from 2. Right. Which famous event began on August 6, 1945? Boy. Or A is moon landing, but no, it's not that.
0: Good
1: point. B, first Olympic Games, or C, the atomic bombing of Hiroshima?
0: The atomic bombing of Hiroshima.
1: 3 out of 3. Ah. Right, now you've got no choice. Now we're into the spice of life. All right. it could be St Ives that I'm talking about. It is that area north of Gawler that I'm talking about, because I think that would be... No, it's got a specific name, that subdivision they're building in there. Someone will know. It's not Evanston.
0: It
1: could be St Ives. Someone's saying St Ives. It could be St Ives. It's kind of... So out of Gawler, you've got Williston and Hewitt, then the Horrocks Highway, then it goes over that big roundabout, you know, that big sort of spider intersection there where the Northern Expressway goes through. And then you keep going north there toward Roseworthy, and it's in there on the left. They're building a new subdivision in there. It's going to plague me to like me. Yeah.
0: Oh, you got me going too, because I'm ex-Urbo and I've had a bit to do with Roseworthy.
1: Yeah, so it's that area there. And it's not Concordia I'm talking about. Somebody's text route that. I'm just trying to think what the extreme of the Adelaide metropolitan area would be. So, anyway, right. When describing the spiciness of different chilies, what is the name of the scale that's most commonly used? I'll give you 3 choices.
0: Okay.
1: Is it the Celsius scale, the Scoville scale, or the Smallville scale?
0: Scoville scale.
1: 4 out of 4 for you, Scott. Guess what? You're in the lead. We've averted a soft off. Right. What's the world's most expensive spice by weight? Let me give you 3 choices. A is vanilla. A is vanilla. B is cloves. And C is saffron.
0: Saffron.
1: 5 out of 5. Saffron, the world's most expensive spice, costing anywhere, right? From $500 to over $5,000 for a half a kilo. Yeah.
0: Pity they didn't teach me that at Urbro Agricultural High School.
1: Just a pity, yeah.
0: Mm-hmm.
1: Yeah, it's out of the crocus flower, isn't it, saffron?
0: Yes.
1: Yeah. Now, what spice is often used in curries comes in white, black or green pods? Is it A, cardamom, B, coriander or C, cinnamon?
0: What were the colours again?
1: So they come in white, black, or green pods.
0: Green, and the options were...
1: So it's either cardamom, coriander, or cinnamon. One of them is sometimes used in bread as well. I'm not a fan of it in bread. They're very, very powerful.
0: Cardamom?
1: Cardamom! 6 out of 6!
0: Oh!

0: Scott.
1: I don't think I'd like to eat cardamom bread either.
0: No. No, they sometimes use cardamom in bread. Not good. I don't know. I'm not
1: Wouldn't recommend it.
0: Mm. No, not a fan. Not a fan. Scott, you are officially a genius. There's only one question to go. All right, here we go. One question, right? What is widely considered the national spice of Hungary? No choices here, but it's made from dry capsicum peppers.
1: Paprika.
0: 7 out of 7, you are a genius, Scott. You've won the torch. Your life will never be the same. And what's more, you get to do the sign off. Do you know what the sign off is, Scott?
1: No.
0: The sign off is, and you got to do it. This is where you have to get theatrical on me.
1: Yeah.
0: The sign off is thanks for playing soft. All right. Are you ready? Here we go.
1: Thanks for playing soft.

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Here on 891 ABC Adelaide, South Australia, Broken Hill. 105.7 ABC Radio, Darwin and the Northern Territory. 5 to 8 is the time. Thank you. You have put me out of my misery. That's...

0: subdivision north of Gawler between Hewitt and Roseworthy. The area is actually called William Lakes and St Ives. But the one I was thinking of, because it seemed, because it's synonymous with something else, there's a big sign up that describes it as Villawood. And so that's the name, I'm assuming that's going to be the name of the suburb in there. And that being the case, I also assume that is then going to be form part of Metropolitan Adelaide. So I'm thinking that's why I asked the question when I was sort of mulling over what is the actual boundary of Metropolitan Adelaide. So I've gone Gawler to Selig's Beach, but I reckon it's going to extend further out to that area just south of Roseworthy now. 4 to 8.
1: Feeling very nervous.
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0: I'm in trouble too for suggesting there's not too much to do in the Clare Valley. Via text, Deb says, who's formerly of Watervale, lots there is the Model Engineers, Middle Train Rides, Bike High, the Blythe Cinema, Seven Hills Adventure Playground, Burrow Heritage Trail, Playground and Lolly Shop, Clare Swimming Pool, Caravan Park, Splash Park, Spring Gully Waterfalls. Yeah, there is a few things.
7: Firstly, thank you.
0: Oops, you nearly got to hit Tex Walker again then. I zigged when I should have zagged.

0: bit of James Taylor, your smiling face. After the news at 8, crumpets. Can't wait. Time now for the latest ABC News.
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5: ABC News. Good evening. I'm Noni Edwards. The South Australian government will hold what it describes as a nation-leading royal commission into artificial intelligence. Stephanie Richards reports.
6: SA Premier Peter Malinauskas announced the inquiry after returning from a trip to the United States, where he met with technology developers. Three royal commissioners will have 9 months to hear from businesses, unions and experts about how SA can maximise the benefits and minimise unwanted impacts from AI. Mr Malinauskas says a final report is due by the middle of next year.
7: We don't want this to run forever because, frankly, we don't have forever to get this right.
6: The inquiry's terms of reference will be released in the coming weeks.
5: Aviation experts say Sydney Airport's problems go beyond staffing shortages, pointing instead to fundamental productivity issues. The airport's faced delays and operational disruptions, including a near collision between two aircraft over the weekend. Veteran aviation expert Neil Hansford says Sydney is lagging well behind comparable international airports in how efficiently it manages aircraft movements.
8: Productivity of our airports is far below that of, say, Heathrow. In Heathrow, you've got a 45-second delay between arrivals. Here it's 2 minutes. So it is the productivity of airports and fitting the number of movements per hour has certainly not moved forward in Australia.
5: The Australian Medical Association has welcomed a rise in bulk billing rates but is warning the government's GP subsidy scheme may not be working for everyone. New government figures have shown that bulk billing rates have increased to more than 84% nationwide in the June quarter. Professor Julian Raitt from the Australian Medical Association says it's possible that the current incentive scheme may not be working for those suffering from chronic health issues.
9: Consultations for elderly patients are not perhaps tracking the same sort of bulk billing approach that we'd seen for others, and so therefore we suspect that people with chronic health conditions are not really being well catered to by these reforms, unfortunately.
5: Internationally, a Ugandan statesman is the newest entrant into the race to become the next Secretary General of the United Nations. Olara Otunnu is up against six others who want to succeed Antonio Guterres at the end of this year. He was once seen as a favourite to replace the Egyptian Boutros Boutros-Ghali as UN Secretary General in 1997, but was blocked by the Ugandan authorities who are now nominating him. Canadian police say an 80-year-old woman has died while attempting to escape a massive wildfire in British Columbia with her family. The fire in the town of Summerland broke out on Friday and has spread rapidly to cover nearly 140 square kilometres by Sunday. A state of emergency has been declared in Western Canada, with more than 20,000 people forced to flee their homes. 3 decades after the killing of one of the world's most influential rappers, Tupac Shakur, the new details could soon be revealed about his death. Jury selection is due to begin in the murder trial of Dwayne Davis, who's accused of leading a group of men to kill Shakur in a 1996 drive-by shooting near the Las Vegas Strip. He's pleaded not guilty. Carla Lockhart lives in Oakland, where Shakur grew up, and says his legacy lives on today.
10: He stood for a lot in his music and how he brought his storytelling to life in the community and what it means to be, you know, out there in the streets, you know, especially in Oakland, California. There's a lot of people who are trying to survive out here.
5: Back home, music festival Laneway says it's dropping its shows in Adelaide and Perth for 2027. Jono Wakeley has more.
11: Laneway Festival says it's not leaving South Australia and WA for good and that the time off will allow them to focus on making the festival the best it can be. It's also announced that it would be bringing the festival back to Brisbane after this year holding the Queensland leg on the Gold Coast for a change. The South Australian government says it's disappointing that Adelaide, Perth and the Gold Coast will miss out on holding events, but acknowledged that festivals and concert tours around the world have reported logistical difficulties of nationwide touring.
5: Sport now, and Australian Test opener Travis Head says he expects to score big when the men's cricket team take on Bangladesh in Darwin on Thursday. The men's side had their first training session at Morara Stadium this morning, a venue the Australian Test side hasn't played since losing to Sri Lanka there in 2004. Head says the Australian reserve side's comfortable winning against Bangladesh over the weekend and has placed the weight of expectation on the full strength side.
2: You may come up against a team like Bangladesh with the week they've had and the expectation of like, really expect myself to get runs, and that's sometimes the hardest place to be is when you go out there expecting to, because the game is a brutal game.
3: Are there any winners in the cost of living crisis? What's causing the algal bloom?
4: Questions. They've never been more important. So the one thing we'll never question is our duty to keep asking. ABC News, keep asking.
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0: Thank you to the multiple people who have made contact. Easy mistake to make, because when you drive through Gawler and that way up through to the Clare Valley, all that development to the left-hand side, it gives you the impression that the name of the suburb is Villawood, right? Because

0: Clearly, Roseworthy is outside of the metropolitan area. But I wonder if William Lakes will now be viewed as the extremity of Adelaide's metropolitan area, and whether eventually Roseworthy will actually be part of the metropolitan area as well. Interesting. But hey, thank you. Thank you all for letting me know. I knew I'd seen the sign. I just couldn't get the name into my head. But thank you so much indeed for letting me know. 8 past 8 is the time. I am a big fan of crumpets. There is no denying that. And we've really just had the one brand of crumpet that has monopolised the market for quite some time. You know the one I'm talking about. But I know some time ago I actually did do some talk back with some of you who do actually make crumpets at home. I've never been that brave. I actually did some research on crumpets today. Of course I did. And it turns out that the history of crumpets goes back to the 17th century. But in some areas, crumpets are simply called pikelets. Now, you and I know that a pikelet is not a crumpet. A totally different thing. Totally different. Anyway, about, I don't know, maybe a year, 18 months ago, I came across another brand of crumpet. And it turned out it was an artisan brand made in the Adelaide Hills. And I thought to myself, I've got to track down whoever has been brave enough to take on making a different crumpet. We finally tracked him down. His name is Wes Weeks, and we'll talk to him right after Janis Joplin.
1: Busted flat in Baton Rouge, waiting for a train.

0: Janis Joplin. That's me and Bobby McGee at 12 minutes past 8 here on 891 ABC Adelaide, South Australia, Broken Hill, 1057 ABC Radio Darwin and the Northern Territory. I think anyone who eats crumpets would be familiar with the golden crumpet. In fact, I did a bit of research on golden crumpets, and as far as I can tell, golden crumpets actually started in 1950, and they were developed in Tasmania, where they started sort of making production line crumpets that way. And then later on, it was acquired by George Weston Baking, which I think make them in Adelaide under licence at the Tip Top Bakery. Anyway, so that's been the dominant sort of brand of crumpet around for quite some time. Although I do know that that Coles have been stocking another brand, which I think comes from an English company. They're called Warburtons. I don't know. But anyway, crumpets very much an English staple. And they've been around since the 17th century. Some areas still define crumpets as a pikelet. Well, a crumpet really is not a pikelet. And it also depends on the cooking technique. It's just one of those things that you tend not to make at home. So I must say that about 12, 18 months ago, when I found an artisan crumpet, I thought, this is someone who's pretty brave to take on making a completely South Australian product and going up against a very big company and dipping into an area which has really been monopolised. That is Wes Weeks. He's based in the Adelaide Hills. He's the owner and founder of Craters Crumpets. G'day, Wes.
1: G'day, Spenny. How you going?
0: Good, thanks. And am I right? Was it a pretty brave thing to take on, you know, making a product that already was monopolised by another brand?
1: Yes, you're absolutely correct. I've had a few sleepless nights trying to perfect the recipe, as I'm not a baker, so it took me a very long time to sort of get to where I am now.
0: Okay, so what was the process? I'll tell you what I'll do. Let's start from when you had the idea. I mean, you've obviously got to find a premises to make them. You've got to pitch it to a bank because you're going to have to borrow some money, I'm assuming. So yes. how did it all come together, Wes?
1: So 5 or 6 years ago, I moved up to Queensland to start selling smoked salmon for another wonderful South Australian company, Harris Smokehouse. And I spent a lot of time looking at the supermarket shelves while I was up there. And as you said, you go down any good bread aisle and there's dozens of different bread suppliers and there's only one crumpet company. And I couldn't work it out. I couldn't work out why. So I had this sort of idea pop into my head. I told my wife Steph about it and she said, let's go for it. So I cut back my days at work and I spent 3 days a week trying to make crumpets. And after 5 or 6 months, I was just making ugly pancakes half the time. It took me so long to get those holes. We finally perfected it and the response was just overwhelmingly positive. So
0: wow. Oh, because that's what immediately spread. Because I've actually tried to make, you know, you get the big egg rings and you try to make a crumper and it invariably is a disaster.
1: Yes, they're not an easy thing to make.
0: No.
1: Make sure you get those rings hot because the worst thing is when you've finally got a perfect crumper and then they stick to the edges of the rings. So that's something we've learnt the hard way.
0: Okay. All right. So when did you go to market with them? When did you first come up with a product? You thought, you know what, I reckon we've got something we can sell here.
1: Very early 2024. So about 2.5 years in and growing pretty steadily. So, yeah.
0: What led to the perfect recipe? Because when you look at the recipe, it's pretty simple. It's flour, it's yeast, and it's water, isn't it?
1: Absolutely. That's one of the reasons we wanted to create a product that was different to what's on the shelves. We wanted ingredients that people understood and they had in their homes already, so very clean. And we wanted to create something that was a little bit thicker and sort of a more traditional handmade style crumpet that's crispy on the outside and fluffy on the inside.
0: Okay. All right. Okay. So now you've been. I actually want to go through this from a business perspective because, as I say, I reckon this is really gutsy. Okay. So you've found somewhere to do it. You've perfected the recipe. Now you've got to market these things. How did you do that?
1: We've actually been in very, very lucky. A lot of word of mouth. We haven't done a lot of marketing, and we're very thankful for that. We started. I told Dad the idea. He let me borrow half his shed. We constructed a commercial kitchen out of that. So it was risk sort of free to start with, and then we very quickly realised we need a bigger space. So now we're in a much bigger facility in Mount Barker. And yeah, it's been going really well, especially in winter. They seem to be very popular.
0: Yeah, yeah. So what sort of quantity are you pumping out now, Wes?
1: Thousands. they're all hand-poured. So, yeah, we've got sore arms and, yeah, we're very busy at the moment.
0: How many staff?
1: About 7 or 8 full-time.
0: Oh, that's good. So yeah. So from little things, big things grow, they say, Wes.
1: That's the plan.
0: So initially, when I saw your first product, it was quite a big crumpet, and a packet of them weighed about the same as a house brick.
1: Yeah, we've heard that a lot. That's for sure.
0: Yeah, but you're doing smaller ones now, aren't you?
1: Yes, we're doing smaller ones, and they actually outsell the big ones.
0: Do they?
1: Yeah, and we also provide canapé crumpets for functions, weddings, and things like that.
0: Oh, so just what, little ones.
1: We're trying to bring the crumpets back, that's for sure.
0: Yeah. So the joy of a crumpet is that you can put sweet or savoury on it, can't you?
1: Absolutely. And we're so surprised with what some of the local chefs are doing. Pulled pork and eggs bennies, and, yeah, it doesn't have to be sweet. That's, yeah.
0: Eggs benny. You know, it's one of my favourite things. Is a crumpet with a soft poached egg on it. Too much butter, soft poached egg, you're breaking it, runs. It is a thing of joy.
1: You can't put too much butter on it.
0: That's exactly what I said. When I did a promo I was talking to you tonight for Darwin, I said, is it possible to put too much butter on a crumpet? And I said, of course, that is a rhetorical question because clearly the answer is no.
1: That's right.
0: It's got to be dripping, doesn't it?
1: Absolutely, and it needs all those holes to mop all that butter up. So,
0: exactly, yeah. What product are you using to make it? Because it is quite a simple recipe. Are you using flour from South Australia? What are you using to make your crumpets?
1: All our ingredients are local where possible. So we work with a local miller in Strathalbyn.
0: Okay.
1: That's
0: Louthy, is it?
1: Yes, it is.
0: Okay, sorry, I interrupted you, I'm sorry.
1: No, that's all right. And then they're made on stainless steel hot plates, so with a bunch of stainless steel rings.
0: When you say a bunch, I'm going with a fair bit more than a bunch. How many rings would you have? How many do you do in a single batch here, Wes?
1: Oh, a single batch does probably 300 crumpets, and we make them pretty much 12 hours a day every day.
0: Wow.
1: Yeah.
0: And the packaging, you've opted for that weird plasticky packaging which everybody has trouble opening.
1: Yeah, I know. We're just in the process of updating that in the next month or two, so keep an eye out.
0: Breaking news. How are you? Because you could only improve the way crumpets are packaged up, couldn't you?
1: Yes, 100%. And they're such a difficult product to package. A lot of the sort of bread loaf packaging machines are sort of made for bread, and they're a different shape. And, yeah, so it's difficult to land on the right packaging format.
0: Right. Okay. What a brilliant idea, because nobody makes crumpets. It's so rare that somebody else makes crumpets. Has there been any correspondence between you and the manufacturers of Golden Crumpets?
1: No, not yet. I don't know if they know about us just yet.
0: But, oh, they do now. Yeah. What's the future? What are you planning?
1: We just want to keep riding the wave, keep growing steadily and hopefully supply interstate when we get the chance.
0: Yeah. So marketing is going to be the key here, isn't it? Because the other thing is, because you've also got to try and be price or cost competitive, don't you?
1: Yes, absolutely.
0: How do you go about doing that?
1: Well, at the moment, because we use the best flour and it's all done by hand, very labour intensive, it's obviously difficult to produce an artisan style crumpet at a very low price point. But we're working on it, and the plan is to definitely become more affordable and yeah, more readily available.
0: Someone asked the question, what's the shelf life?
1: We don't use preservatives, so we have a 7-day shelf life and they can be frozen for 3 months.
0: Okay. A lot of people freeze their crumpets, but then there's a challenge separating them, isn't there?
1: Yes, 100%.
0: Yeah. And you'd also have to have a reasonable heavy-duty spring in your toaster.
1: Yes, especially for ours. They're quite large, some of them.
0: They carry a bit of weight.
1: Yeah.
0: Hey, look, in all sincerity, I mean, I always love celebrating when, you know, someone is doing something innovative in South Australia. Are you aware of anyone else in Australia that is trying to make artisan crumpets in this way?
1: There are a few popping up, which is great to see. It's all about choice and you know, giving consumers an option that's, you know, not the only thing we've seen on the shelf for so many years. So there's a few in New South Wales and Victoria, and I think there's a new one popping up in Barossa at the moment, which is wonderful. Yeah.
0: Oh, we must give them a call. Yeah. I wonder if they're going through the same pain that you went through when you were trying. I mean, did you reach the stage with the recipe you thought, this is just too hard, I cannot do this commercially?
1: Thousands of times.
0: Really?
1: It's a very different product to scale, that's for sure.
0: Yeah, and what does it do with all the duds? Do the chickens get well fed? Oh, you're there, Wes? Sorry about that. Yeah, that's okay.
1: We definitely had a lot of duds to start with. We were looking at a piggery potentially, but
0: yeah, that would have been diversifying, that's for sure. Good for you, Wes. I'm really pleased. And your new dad?
1: New dad, got a 3-week-old and an 18-month-old at the moment. So
0: wow.
1: Very busy.
0: Okay. So I'm assuming mum isn't helping at the factory at the moment.
1: She's actually still very hands-on and involved, and we're very lucky for what she does for the business is alongside my brother, Harry. So it's a family-owned business, that's for sure.
0: Excellent. Well, I wish you all the best, Wes. And I'm so, in all sincerity, I tried to track you down, I don't know, probably about a year ago, and then I thought, this is too hard. And eventually we found you, and I'm so pleased. I'm really pleased. I'm pleased for you, and it's always good to talk about something that is uniquely South Australian. So thank you, mate, and well played. I hope it goes well in the future.
1: Thank you very much for having me, Svenny. Appreciate it.
0: See you, buddy. By Wes Weeks, who is the owner and founder of Craters Crumpets at 8:26 here on 891 ABC Adelaide, South Australia, Broken Hill. We'll check some weather details for you shortly. And then we are going to talk about, I don't know if you've ever been there, but there is an iconic racetrack just out of the Barossa. It's at Collingrove Hill. It is the hill climb at Collingrove. And I'm lucky enough to have driven up there. In fact, when Holden released the VF Series 2, which turned out to be the very last Holden, I was lucky enough to be one of the first people to drive one of those. And it was fun because I got to do it at Collingrove and we drove up the hill in one of those things. Mm-mm. There's something that should be on your bucket list. Trust me, that is a fun thing to do. Well, it turns out that the track itself, which is administered by the Sporting Car Club, is going to spend some money there. And they're going to do some stuff there to make it a real attraction for the Barossa as well. So we'll talk about that after we give you the weather details and hear from Daddy Cool.

0: Steady Cool. Eagle Rock. Frosty asked the question, Oz Music icons here in there. Who's been on the Oz Music scene longer, he asks. Ross Wilson or Richard Clapton? I don't know the answer to that, Frosty. I'm going to go with Ross Wilson, but I'm not sure why. Now, a number of you have texted me saying Betty's Crumpets also make an artisan crumpet, and they sell them at the Mount Pleasant Farmers Market at times in the Barossa. They're making sourdough crumpets for some time. That's interesting, because a crumpet isn't actually a dough. It's more of a batter, isn't it? So I don't know how that... Well, we must... Well, we'll give them a call and we'll find out. Hello, Lek. How are you?
1: Oh, hey, Spence.
0: Now, have you been making your own crumpets?
1: I have, and they weren't so much as a pancake, but a souffle. One lot I made shot up over the top, but they were delicious.
0: Yeah, they're tough. They're difficult to make, aren't they?
1: Well, they're difficult to contain. You have to keep them in the egg rings and keep them nice and low, so which is why I don't like the shop bought ones. But we buy them anyway because we love them.
0: Yeah.
1: But your producer and I were having a little debate about Vegemite on crumpets. And
0: what's the debate?
1: People hate Vegemite.
0: What?
1: How unstrange.
0: Are you anti Vegemite, Kishy? Oh, you think you know somebody.
1: Yeah, I know. I'm dismayed, and I'm not sure if I can ever call in the game because of the Vegemite
0: no.
1: hate.
0: Oh,
1: but
0: no.
1: Then we married, if that's not a bad word, on chili or some sort of hot spice. So my husband loves apricot jam and Vegemite on crumpets and cheese.
0: What, together?
1: But then... Yeah, sometimes.
0: Really?
1: Or you toast two crumpets.
0: Oh, yes. Yeah.
1: So one with Vegemite, one with jam and cheese.
0: Yeah, yeah.
1: I know.
0: Yeah, yeah.
1: And then with me, it's Vegemite with lots and lots and lots of pepper. And then your producer and I united on the chili factor.
0: So, you know how my wife likes crumpets with not too much butter? See, I like lots of butter on a crumpet.
1: Oh, no, mine has to be dripping.
0: And
1: it has to be dripping, yeah, like falling out of the holes underneath.
0: Of course. And she doesn't like too much butter, but she likes golden syrup on a crumpet.
1: Too sweet for me.
0: Yeah.
1: But then if she added chilli.
0: Yeah.
1: And pepper.
0: Yeah. So that's what I said to Wes.
1: It would balance it out.
0: Yeah.
1: It would just make a dance in your mouth, a crumpet dance in your mouth.
0: Well, so that's
1: can
0: the thing
1: you
0: with,
1: imagine?
0: Well, the thing with crumpets is you can go sweet or you can go savoury or you can go a combination of both.
1: Yeah.
0: They're an amazingly versatile thing. They're fantastic.
1: Well, I've done scrambled eggs on crumpets. It's not the same thing as sourdough toast, though, and I've tried every which way to do it. Not homemade ones, but shop-bought ones.
0: I don't mind that.
1: Yeah.
0: I don't mind scrambled eggs, but a poached egg is definitely like
1: it has to drip through the holes.
0: Exactly.
1: Doesn't
0: it's got to be a soft poached egg.
1: Yeah.
0: And you just break it and
1: the
0: yolk
1: butter.
0: Goes through the crumpet. And it is delightful. In fact, it's even better if you put a little smear of Vegemite and a little bit of avocado and then you drop the poached egg on that.
1: Oh, no, that's my breakfast tomorrow.
0: Trust me.
1: My supper tonight.
0: Trust me.
1: I've got an avocado ripe and ready to go.
0: Oh, well, there you go.
1: Time avocado ripe and ready to go.
0: I
1: so I might just try that in the morning. Thanks,
0: Ben. You know, trust me, you're going to be very pleased with that outcome.
1: Yeah.
0: See you, Lek.
1: Thank you.
0: Okay.
1: Good night.
0: Okay, bye-bye. 25 to 9. We'll check some weather details next.
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0: Someone says, if I hear that word dripping one more time, I'll chuck. Oh, boy. I love diversity of opinion. Yeah, my wife's with you. She doesn't like too much butter, but I am just a big fan of a lot of butter. And I won't use that term again, okay? I promise. All right? Right. Regarding crumpets, butter should be applied as if Nigella Lawson was applying it, and Vegemite should be applied in a similar manner. John, yeah, I'm with you, John. A good thick smear of Vegemite on a crumpet. Yeah. Right. Enough of that. Weather details. And for South Australia tomorrow, possible morning patchy fog and frost about parts of the pastoral district. Isolated showers about southern coastal districts during the morning, becoming scattered about the west coast from the afternoon and extending throughout the rest of the agricultural area on and south of the pastoral district from the evening. So isolated thunderstorms are possible around Kangaroo Island, also the southern coastal fringe and about the Flinders Ranges and adjacent areas. Maximum temperatures near average about the coastal fringe, tending below average elsewhere. North to northwest winds ahead of a southwesterly change extending eastwards during the day. Winds tending fresh and gusty at times with the change and about coastal areas during the day. So tomorrow there is a bit of shower activity forecast for Adelaide. Showers are forecast to increase by the early part of the evening tomorrow. But still, totals aren't going to be that huge. 17 degrees the maximum for Adelaide, 9 degrees overnight. And somewhere between 1 and 3 millimetres of rain forecast for tomorrow for Adelaide. Much the same for Wednesday. And then for Thursday, a little drop. Friday, not too bad. And then Saturday, partly cloudy. There's a chance of a shower, but not much. That's a good thing because I've got a very exciting day on Saturday. So, as you know, and I may have mentioned this once or twice, that I'm a card-carrying member of the Melbourne Football Club. And Melbourne are playing Port Adelaide this weekend. And so as a member, I get tickets to the game. I have two memberships, one for myself and one for my son. And wait for it. I was asked by the Melbourne Football Club if my son and I would like to form part of the guard of honour for the team when they run out onto Adelaide Oval on Saturday night. What do you reckon I said? I reckon every chance I'd love to do that. So that's going to make it a really exciting day. I hope we win. It's one of those danger games because Port Adelaide obviously have had a very disappointing second half of the season. Injuries have played a very, very big part in that. So you expect Melbourne is probably the favourite for that game. But I get to be on Adelaide Oval and watch them run out. Yo, beauty! I'm glad the weather's going to be okay. The rest of South Australia for tomorrow. And for the Barossa, 14, the estimated maximum for tomorrow, a shower or two. In fact, showers forecast right through the Mount Lofty Ranges, including Strath and Mount Barker, etc., and temperatures in the mid to low teens. On York Peninsula, showers increasing, temperatures around about 16, 17 degrees, and around 6 or 7 overnight. Much the same on Kangaroo Island, showers increasing, 15 for Pandana, 17 for Kingscote, and a minimum tonight of 7 or 8 degrees. 7 also the forecast maximum for the lower, the mid, minimum, for the lower, the mid, and for the upper southeast. Mount Gambier showers increasing 14, Narracourt showers increasing 15, and Bordertown showers increasing also 15 degrees. Through the Murrayland showers and around 17 degrees, 5 overnight. 5 overnight in the Riverland, a possible shower. Maximum temperature tomorrow for both Renmark and Wakeree of 17 degrees. Port Pirie 17 also showers increasing. In fact, for the rest of the mid-north, showers are forecast. Cool overnight, 3 degrees for Jamestown. Showers throughout, and temperatures range from 13 at Jamestown and Clare to 16 at Roseworthy and Snowtown. Into the Flinders and Hawker. Showers increasing 2 overnight, 14. Port Augusta 6 overnight, 18 the maximum. And for Oruru tomorrow, 3 degrees overnight and a maximum tomorrow of 14 degrees. Whyalla 18 for you, 6 degrees for minimum. 17 in showers for Cleve and also for Kimber. Showers for the lower part of Eyre Peninsula as well. A little warmer, 18 degrees for Port Lincoln and for Coffin Bay. On the west coast, around about 19 degrees, showers for Ceduna and Woodner. The northwest pastoral showers for Cooper Pedy, Roxby Downs, Woomera, and for Oak Valley, and temperatures throughout the northwest pastoral in the high teens. And overnight, not too bad. Cold in the APY lands, but somewhere between 4 and 6 degrees elsewhere. And for the northeast pastoral, much the same, somewhere between 4 and 6 degrees overnight. Rain for Lee Creek and for Yunta. Temperatures range from 15 at Yunta, possible showers. 17 at Lee Creek and 19 for Maree. Moomba and Oonadatta in the low 20s. For the Northern Territory for tomorrow, and there is a slight chance of showers in the southern Simpson and the central Carpentaria. A chance of morning fog in the top end and the eastern part of the Carpentaria. The chance of morning frost in the southern Lassiter and the western Simpson. Mostly sunny in the Gregory and the Barclay. Partly cloudy elsewhere. Light to moderate northeast to northwesterly winds with a west to southwesterly change moving through the Tanami, the Lassiter and the western Simpson. That'll be during the day. Winds are forecast to be fresh and gusty in the Lassiter from the afternoon. Temperatures for Darwin tomorrow, 30, a maximum, cloud clearing. 31 for Wednesday and Thursday for Darwin. Oh, I didn't do Broken Hill, my apologies. Tomorrow, cloudy. 15 for a maximum. No rain forecast. There's a slight chance of a shower, but not much. A bit more of a chance on Wednesday for Broken Hill, with 14 degrees for a maximum and up to 2 millimetres of rain for Broken Hill. Now, I did Darwin for you tomorrow, 30 degrees for you. For Catherine tomorrow, you are in for a maximum of 34 and 17 for an overnight minimum. Tennant Creek, 31 and 14. Cool overnight for Alice Springs, 4 degrees, 26 and partly cloudy for tomorrow. Cool through the Tanami, through the Lassiter tonight, 1 at Hermannsburg, 2 at Uluru. And temperatures in the low to mid-20s throughout, partly cloudy. And sunny, mainly sunny through the Tanami. And overnight minimum's not too bad, around about 8 or 10 degrees. And temperatures in the low 20s, low 30s throughout. It is 17 to 9. Sandy wants to know if I've booked a plane ticket for the grand final, given Melbourne from this year. No, I'm not that confident. I mean, the win for Melbourne on the weekend against Fremantle was a ripper. And there is no doubt I was very pleased with that outcome. I really don't see Melbourne as being grand final ready, to be honest with you. The good thing about Melbourne this year has been that we have done this well and lost our best two players. You know, we lost Clayton Oliver and Christian Petrarca, and came through. And plus, Jack Viney hasn't played all year. He's been injured. He won't get back into the team this year. And so that's probably a good thing. It means he can completely recover from the injury. And he'll be raring to go next year. No, I'm not counting those chickens yet, Sandy. But trust me, if they do get in the grand final, I'll find a way. I will find a way. 16 to 9 is the time. And this is good news. This is in reference to the hill climb at Collingrove. I don't know if you've ever been there or if you've had a chance to drive up it or be a passenger, but it is a really good thing to do. It's run by the Sporting Car Club. The president of the Sporting Car Club is Chris Firth. G'day, Chris. How are you?
5: I'm very well, thank you, Spencer. How are you?
0: You had a delegation at Collingrove today, didn't you?
5: We did. We had our media launch up there today for what we hope to do with Collingrove, apart from just being the only full-time hill climb in South Australia.
0: What is the history of Collingrove?
5: Collingrove was established as a hill climb back in the 1950s, and we ran our first event there in 1952. The property itself was part of the Angus family property, which we were lucky enough to have benefactors that were able to purchase some land there and build the hill climb on it. And it was surfaced and first used for the Australian Hill Climb Championships in 1952.
0: Was it bitumen then?
5: Yes, it was. That was fresh bitumen put down at that stage after a lot of work and a lot of effort to get it done.
0: Has the Sporting Car Club always been the custodian?
5: Yes, we have. Yes, it's been our property for over 70 years, and we've been holding hill climbs there continuously since then.
0: Logistically, how does it work? Do you have to book it? Does it have to be an event? Can anybody use it? How does the track work at the moment, Chris?
5: At the moment, the club itself runs around about 12 hill climbs on its own behalf every year. We rent the hill climb itself out to other interested car clubs and motorcycle clubs in South Australia, and private people can organise their own events there if they wish to, and we can book it for that as well. So there's a range of events that can be done there, but at the present time, it's just used as a hill climb track.
0: Okay, and motorbikes go up there. I didn't know that.
5: Yes, they have a couple of different motorbike clubs generally book it during the year, so that gets a bit exciting, as you can well imagine.
0: Okay, so what is the future then, Chris?
5: Well, we've been looking at the property over the last few years as to how it can be utilised further than just the hill climb. We've got around 160-odd acres on the site there, and of course the hill climb itself doesn't take up much more than perhaps 20%, 15% of that property, and it is a beautiful property. So we're looking to open it up as a greenfields event site for whether it might be live concerts or festivals. We can do drive days as well on the hill climb track, or we can do four-wheel drive adventures, if you like, or training on various parts of the property, and have things like caravan and camping shows, or night markets, or perhaps a pop-up cinema amongst the gum trees.
0: Wow, so that is an adventurous course of events, isn't it?
5: It is. So we think there's an opportunity up in the Barossa. We've been talking to council for some time now about it, and council can see the vision that we have for the property and are quite supportive of what we're suggesting might be able to be done up there going forward.
0: This may seem like a ridiculous question, Chris, and so if it is, say, Spence, that's ridiculous. Has there been any thought to taking go-karts down the hill?
5: There has over the years. We have, funny you should say that, Spence, we're actually thinking about running an old billy cart race as they used to be. Mm-hmm. Down the hill and those sorts of things. We have had requests from various entities like that, skateboarders wanting to do runs down the hill. Of course, it is quite steep. It rises about 72 metres from the bottom of the hill to the top of the hill. So all of those things are possible.
0: Wow. Because there's some pretty tight turns in there. The thing that took me by surprise when I first did the climb, is there's sections where, because of the length of the bonnet, you cannot actually see the road.
5: Yeah, that's quite true. And it is a very difficult and testing hill climb track. It does have a couple of effectively blind corners, so you're taking, you're trusting yourself to get the right speed around the corner. And as you say, there are areas there where if you have a car with a long bonnet, then you really are taking it by chance.
0: Yeah, you're just hoping the track is there when you actually get sight of it again. Now, via text, this is from Jono. He says, I was lucky enough to go to Collingrove this year for the first time. Best day of motorsport I've had for a long time. I found it really entertaining. I believe it highlighted driver ability and not so much car performance. I think that's a good call. Anyway, he goes on to say, I hope they're not going to change things too much. I thought it was great. So you're not going to make any amendments to the track at all, are you, Chris?
5: No, we're not. We did an extension of the track, the old original track. We extended about 12 months ago, and we've been running on that this year with great reports from the competitors. So no, the track won't change at all. It's just that we're opening it up to these other potential events. So it won't have any effect on the hill climb itself. They will still run as normal.
0: Because there is, at the bottom of the hill, that is actually a very flat area, isn't it?
5: It is. There's quite a large flat space. And many years ago, it was there was suggestions there that we put an oval in there, in fact, for a football-size oval in the bottom of the flat space. But that never eventuated. So all of these things are now back in the mix, and we look forward to what we can achieve in the next 12 months, 5 years, 10 years.
0: Okay, club rooms?
5: Yes, that's part of what we're doing at the moment. We were lucky enough to get a grant from the government, or a partial grant, one-for-one grant from the government last year to assist with putting in club rooms. So that will happen over the next 12 to 18 months.
0: All right. And the closest Barossa town to Collingrove Hill Climb is Angaston, isn't it?
5: That's correct, yes.
0: Yeah.
5: That's right.
0: Yeah.
5: So, you know, for council, it is a good facility to have away from the, you know, the main towns of Newry and Tanunda. It's something else for Angaston to have, and, you know, we can have training days for the younger people as well up there. So it's... that's where we see it heading.
0: Yeah, and you go the hill climb, then you go the Collingrove homestead, and then Angaston, isn't it? That's right, isn't it?
5: That's right. Yes.
0: Yeah.
5: Heading from the hills, it's the hill climb, then the old Collingrove homestead.

0: which sadly hasn't been open for some time, and then
1: Oh, I
0: Angus.
1: didn't know that.
0: No, unfortunately, it's been closed for probably 3, 4, 5 years now, Spence.
1: Is that right? I did not know that. Oh, gosh, that's disappointing. I remember when we went through it about, I don't know, 10, I took my in-laws through it. They loved it. It was beautiful.
0: Yeah, it's a lovely property, but yes, it's one of those heritage properties that's struggling to get sufficient funding to keep it open.
1: All right. On the subject of funding, I mean, you're a sporting car club. Where is funding coming from? Is the Barossa Council, state government? Where's the funding coming from?
0: A lot of it is, we have a large member base, which obviously helps with funding. We will be seeking funding from government for some of the proposals we have going forward. And as I said, council have been very supportive with what we're doing, so no doubt they will hopefully assist us going forward. So we are confident we will get reasonable funding from a variety of sources
1: Good.
0: to enable us to do what we wish to
1: Yeah.
0: do.
1: Oh, look, it's a great facility. What have you taken up there, Chris?
0: Years past, I took a little Fiat, a 1964 Fiat sedan, which was a little rally car, and in recent times, I've had one of these Toyota GR Yarises,
1: Oh, they get along.
0: which are sweet things.
1: Well, they don't have any bonnet.
0: No, that solves your problems,
1: That
0: Spence, that's
1: solves
0: for
1: my
0: sure.
1: problem, that's for sure. Yeah.
0: That's it. Yeah.
1: Yeah. Oh, Chris, oh, congratulations.
0: Thank you.
1: It's good to see, and I hope it all goes well. What's your timetable here? When do you anticipate you're going to finalise plans and get things up and running?
0: Look, we would hope things like the club rooms, we would hope to have those plans done, in the next 3 to 6 months. Obviously, council approvals take some time, but we would hope to get that done. As far as the Greenfield site, we can host events almost straight away, really. That opportunity is available for what we want to do pretty
1: Yeah,
0: much straight away.
1: markets or,
0: Correct. Yeah,
1: little
0: markets or.
1: concerts and things like that would be
0: That's
1: great.
0: it.
1: Yeah,
0: Yep.
1: beautiful
0: Or a
1: city.
0: pop-up cinema under the stars in summer might be very
1: I
0: nice.
1: love it. Chris, I hope it all goes well. Thank you for talking to us tonight. Thank you, mate.
0: Thanks, Spence.
1: Bye-bye. Chris
0: Bye.
1: Firth, who is the president of the Sporting Car Club here in South Australia. 6 minutes away from the news at 9 o'clock. Beck sent through a photograph of the new pups. Tex Walker and Fenton, 15 weeks old. Wow, they are cute. Oh, hang on.
2: I've heard people say,
1: Oi, Kim.
2: too much of anything is not good for you, baby. But I don't know about that. There's many times that we've loved and we've shared love and made love. It doesn't seem to me like it's enough. It's just not enough for you.

Maybe it'll take all of my life to find her. But you can believe it's gonna take the rest of my life to keep you.

0: I don't know, sounds in tune to me. Mr.
1: Barry White.
0: Can't get enough of your love. After the news, mainly because I've forgotten to do it in the last hour, we have a family pass giveaway to the Royal Adelaide Show. So when you hear the cue to call, you need to jump on the phone and you need to know what the code word is. The code word is showbags, all right? So that's if you want to win a family pass to the show. That's two adults and two children. They'll be coming up between 9 and 9.30. Won't be any poultry at the show this year, which is disappointing. It's my favourite exhibition, but obviously the reason behind that is the caution around the H5N1 bird flu. In fact, after 9, we're also going to talk about the poultry industry. They are certainly bracing themselves for this strain of bird flu. You know, the poultry industry is worth something like $8 billion. It's a significant industry. We'll talk more about that and how they are gearing up for it directly after the news, which it is now time for.
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0: Good evening, I'm Noni Edwards. Federal Environment Minister Murray Watt says Australia's bird flu surge is a very serious problem. More than 200 confirmed cases of the deadly H5N1 bird flu have been detected across the country, with hundreds of native bird and mammal species at risk of infection. Speaking to 7:30, Senator Watt says Australia was well prepared for bird flu's arrival, but says a vaccine regime for wild birds is not feasible.
1: Vaccination requires two doses, and it's hard enough to catch wild birds once, let alone twice. There's also no vaccine anywhere in the world when it comes to mammals, so in terms of seals, sea lions, those kinds of creatures. But we have been trialling vaccinations of birds in captive settings.
0: South Australian Premier Peter Malinauskas says a royal commission into artificial intelligence will help the state maximise the benefits of the technology. Mr Malinauskas announced the nine-month-long inquiry after returning from a trip to the United States where he met technology developers. He says a panel of commissioners will have 9 months to hear from businesses, industry bodies, unions, developers and independent experts.
2: The use of artificial intelligence is an exciting opportunity to advance the cause of humanity. But it is also true that unchecked artificial intelligence does represent a material risk to the way our society operates.
0: The New South Wales Premier says he's concerned about air traffic controller shortages after Sydney Airport dealt with major delays. Roster constraints caused dozens of flights to run late on Saturday, and two staff had to be temporarily stood down on Sunday when two planes nearly collided on the tarmac. Air Services Australia says it's working on boosting recruitment of air traffic controllers, and a new rostering system coming online in the next month or so will help improve reliability. Chris Minns has told Afternoon Briefing he hopes shortages can soon be resolved.
3: We've got another airport opening soon, Western Sydney International Airport, which will massively increase capacity in Sydney. So I have to say we're a little concerned if we're already stretched in our single airport or our major airport because we're about to effectively double capacity soon.
0: Internationally, the Israeli Prime Minister's rejection of the latest US-backed peace plan for Gaza is being seen as a setback for Donald Trump's efforts to end the conflict. It comes days after the US president claimed a significant breakthrough and despite Hamas reaffirming its commitment to lay down weapons, as Middle East correspondent Matthew Doran explains.
4: Benjamin Netanyahu's position isn't entirely surprising, particularly given the rhetoric from some members of his government over the course of the last week. What it does show is just how tricky these negotiations are going to be from this point, and how Donald Trump's influence over the Prime Minister does have its limits, particularly ahead of the Israeli election in October.
0: Advocacy group West Australian Music says WA cannot rely on being included in nation touring music festivals after three festivals cancelled their Perth events in recent months. Laneway today announced its Perth and Adelaide festivals will not go ahead next year, citing logistical problems. The Strumming Bird and Froth and Fury festivals have also scrapped their 2026 and 2027 Perth shows respectively. Owen Whittle has told ABC Perth WA must develop its own festival scene.
5: We need to build our own. Like, we can't rely on touring promoters and touring festivals to include WA in. We have to back what we've got and we have to, you know, build our local festivals rather than relying on the East Coast to do it for us.
0: Sport now in cricket. Australia's test opener has backed the form of his South Australian batting partner Jake Weatherald ahead of this week's test match against Bangladesh in Darwin. The Australian men's team today had their first training session at Morara Oval, with Thursday's match the first international test played there since 2004. Travis Head says his opening partner Weatherald, who hails from the Northern Territory, is well placed to score a maiden test ton in front of his hometown.
6: Played a lot of cricket with Jake. Again, what you can take out of last week, I thought he played really, really well against our bowlers in the match, Sim. So it looks like he's moving really well. He had a really good county championship season as well in England, so it feels like he's in good form.
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12: Wow, 15 is not going to take long. By the way, Sonia said, oops, when our news bulletin took a long time to start. I don't know what happened then, but for some reason the bulletin was 35 seconds late. You see, what I always say to people with the ABC, righto, Paul, I reckon you're into it now. There it is. There's number 15. Let's get them on the wireless. Let's put them under pressure. 1-300-222-891 is the number to call. Well, I always say...

0: So there's a bit of work to do there. Anyway, caller number 15 was Anthony at Encounter Bay. G'day, Anthony.
1: Hey, Spence. How are you going?
0: Going okay, buddy. How are you?
1: I'm even better now. My 8-year-old son, who's just gone to bed, he'll be absolutely ecstatic by the time he wakes up in the morning knowing that he's won some show tickets.
0: Okay. Well, so you have to know what the word is. What's the word, Anthony?
1: It is show bag.
0: Show bag. Correct. All right. You are going to be number one dad. So he's in bed, tucked up already?
1: Yes.
0: what stories did you go with tonight?
1: Well, he watched an old classical movie before he started reading, and the movie was like 90 years old, Wizard of Oz.
0: Ah, okay, the original.
1: Yeah, yeah, yes. Like 90 years of age. It's just amazing, the technology and how they managed to formulate that whole movie. It's just incredible.
0: And they colorized it as well when they went to the Yellow Brick Road. It was quite clever, wasn't it?
1: Very much so, and it was all on stage.
0: Yeah.
1: Must have cost a fortune back in the day.
0: Indeed, indeed. All right, well, Anthony, do not go anywhere, because otherwise you will cease to be number one dad.
1: Thanks so much.
0: Okay, mate. Don't hang up. We'll get some details from you. Thank you so much indeed. Bye-bye.
1: So much.
0: Bye-bye. 9 minutes past nine is the time. Look, there will be other opportunities for you to win. As the evening probe show and all the other programs progress through the day, we will have other chances for you to win that family pass to the Royal Adelaide show over the next week or so. So fear ye not. If you missed out tonight, you might get a chance tomorrow night. In fact, I think what we might do tomorrow night is we will make you do the code word via text, okay? That'll be tomorrow night. Today was the phone. Just to even it up, tomorrow night will be via text, and it'll probably be earlier than this because I meant to do it between 8 and 9, and I don't know, I just talk too much. You know how it is. 10 past 9 now, bird flu next. In the meantime, mummers and puppers.

0: Crick Alley, Mummers and the Puppers, which, by the way, is going to be the inspiration for the jukebox this week. And I was just going through my notes because I took a call, I think it was Mike, I can't remember. I must have written it on a scrap piece of paper, which I've now thrown away. Normally, I just leave it in my notebook. But Mike said, why don't you do a jukebox on songs that mention celebrities, that mention people's names? And I mentioned that to Paul Gough today, who's still in Sydney looking after his mum and dad. And he nearly wet himself with excitement. He was very pleased with that idea. So thank you. And my apologies, I did write your name down, but I just don't know what I've done with it. Because there are a few, because Vogue by Madonna, of course, mentions Marilyn Monroe and Greta Garbo. When Did It Start the Fire, Billy Joel. I mean, that's a very complex song, but I'm sure that mentions Doris Day in there. What's the one that mentions Michelle Pfeiffer? Is that Uptown Funk? I think it is. I think Uptown Funk mentions Michelle Pfeiffer. So there's a few of them. So hop to it. Songs for the jukebox this week are going to be songs with celebrities in the lyrics, all right? 0467 922 891. 9:14. We'll talk about the challenges facing the poultry industry after this.
1: Okay, let's do it.
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0: It's 9:15. Also, interestingly, we had I guess it was an off-the-cuff conversation last week about why poultry goes from being a chick to a fully grown hen that can then be put to market so quickly nowadays, when it used to take so much longer than it does now. And I think I said, well, maybe the use of hormones is in there. That has been refuted by a number of people. We might get to that if we can. In the meantime, this is a challenging time for the poultry industry, which, by the way, is worth something like $8 billion. And when you consider the number of trucks that go down that freeway on a very regular basis carrying thousands of chickens, it's not hard for that sort of number to be very realistic. So 220 detections now of the H5N1 bird flu strain. And clearly, if something is found in a commercial flock somewhere, there's going to be some fairly drastic measures that will need to be taken. Angus Gidley-Baird is with Rabobank. He is Senior Animal Proteins Analyst. G'day, Angus.
4: Hello, Spence. How are you going?
0: Yeah, now we are talking worst-case scenario here at the moment. And, you know, fingers crossed we won't get to this. But if there is bird flu found in a flock, what's going to be the immediate action where that poultry producer is affected?
4: Look, the Australian government and industry have got agreed positions from biosecurity point of view in terms of what needs to take place. Generally, it's a quarantine of the farm, the infected area, and some areas around it. There's usually a buffer zone set up. There'll be, the stock will need to be destroyed and then disposed of and then decontaminated. So that's all clearly outlined in our biosecurity plans that industry's part of.
0: And that's happened previously when we've had other strains, hasn't it?
4: Yeah, avian influenza has a number of...

0: strains to it. We have seen previous outbreaks in Australia, or previous cases in Australia over the last 5 years, plus of different strains. I suppose the H5N1 is of higher concern just because of its virulence. It's highly pathogenic and can spread very quickly.
1: How many fowls? I mean, this is a big question, but it's an $8 billion industry. Numbers-wise, do we ever know how many chickens are being bred at any one time in Australia?
0: Lots.
1: Yeah, it'd be in the millions, wouldn't it?
0: Yes, it is.
1: Yeah, it's a lot.
0: Yeah, so they say approximately, you know, a national flock size for layers is about 24, 25 million hens. For broiler chickens, we're producing, I think it's in the order of about 240, 250 to 300 million a year.
1: What?
0: Yeah, we eat a lot of chicken. Australian consumers love chicken.
1: 200 and something million a year.
0: Yeah. Yeah, only because of their rotation there. I mean, they're very, as you mentioned in your intro, very, very quick to grow, and then the life cycle's pretty short, so
1: yeah, okay.
0: we rotate through them pretty quickly.
1: Right. So a hen that contracts the flu, theoretically, that wouldn't affect the egg, would it?
0: No, I don't believe. I mean, the problem is that it's like getting the flu. So the health of the animal is compromised, and whether that means that they become ill or whether they actually die as a result of it. So it's not passed through in terms of the egg itself. It's what happens to the actual chicken when it's infected.
1: All right. So the chicken then would be out of action and would then be out of life, I suppose. So it can't produce the eggs anymore. From a
0: from a virus security point of view, as soon as there is a detection, that farm will be isolated and locked down. So nothing enters the food chain as a result of this, even if there was a situation like that. So it's the biosecurity controls mean that it's isolated and locked down.
1: Okay. From an economics point of view, what sort of modelling is being done on the potential impact of this flu that's going through Australia at the moment?
0: There'll be a number of organisations. Obviously, industry itself will be looking at it, the potential scenarios that could play out here. The challenge is that, I mean, Australia is very fortunate. We haven't had this strain before. A lot of other countries have. So we can probably learn some lessons from them in terms of how they've handled it and how they've managed the virus over the years. And it continues to play a part in their operations in those other areas like North America, South America, Europe, Asia, etc. So there'll be lessons that can be learned through that process as to how to manage it. And really, it's about how you set up the framework, because it could get into one farm. It may not get into any farms. It could get into a number of farms. We don't really know. That is the challenge with it, is that once it becomes prevalent in our domestic, in our wild bird populations, it can spread, and you have very little control on that.
1: Exactly, yeah. And so that leads to my next question, which may not be completely within your bailiwick. Are there countries that have actually been successful in eradicating this strain where they've been affected?
0: I'm not 100% sure. I'm not aware of any.
1: No. So the reason I ask is because now that it's here, it's here for a long time, isn't it?
0: Yeah, it is a challenge. I mean, there are things that you can, obviously, the industry puts in place to manage the risk, and that will become part of the operation if it becomes an endemic virus here. But yeah, we've seen North America, Europe, etc. They've operated for a number of years with this H5 strain around. So it doesn't completely destroy the industry. It's just how you manage it.
1: Yeah. But the flu is going to take, I mean, it's going to be a part of life in Australia for some time, isn't it?
0: That is the challenge, because it gets transmitted through wild animal populations, wild bird populations, and we're never going to be able to control those movements.
1: Right. So is it the, from an economic point of view, is it chicken meat or egg production which is likely to be most affected?
0: Well, birds themselves are all susceptible. It's the operations and the exposure to the virus and therefore how it can be contracted. Now, we've got a larger number of our layer birds that are free range and exposed to the air, so that poses an additional risk, whereas most of our broilers are housed in sheds, so they're not going to have the same sort of contact. So the birds themselves are no

0: more resistant than the others. It's just the operations and how and the management of the production facility.
1: Yeah. And therein lies the challenge, doesn't it? Because as consumers, we demand free-range product. And then, ironically, it's those that are free-range that are going to have to be caged to keep them out of harm's way.
0: Yeah, I mean, I'm an economist, so that's one of the costs, I suppose, that you look at in terms of that's the decision or the preference of the consumer, but the cost is that they're potentially, more exposed. But as I said, there are measures that individual laying operations can do, whether that's, bringing birds inside temporarily to reduce exposure, whether it's sort of looking after the area that they're actually operating in. So they can mitigate the risk or manage the risks.
1: Yeah. And what about those poultry producers who are going to find themselves in financial difficulty? Are organisations like Rabobank going to have to listen very carefully to the circumstances facing those producers?
0: As a bank, we're always working with industry to understand the implications of this and how you can work your way through it. I mean, I suppose one of the things looking at it is what is the long term impact of it, and how quickly can you quarantine, remove the virus, clean the site, and have it back in production again, and that's the industry is working through that protocol at the moment to try and do that. The faster you can do it, the faster they can be back in business.
1: Indeed, yeah. Challenging time. Let's hope we don't reach that worst case scenario. That's the bottom line, isn't it?
0: Yes, exactly. Australia is very fortunate in the sense that, one, we've been able to not get this virus in Australia for a long time, partly due to our island nation, but also we've got a very strong biosecurity system here, and the industry works very closely with government and authorities to manage situations like this. They've got clear plans drawn up in terms of how they work through the situation. So, I mean, yes, you can't say that it's going to be 100%, safe, and it's not inevitable. It can be possible, but there are things that can be done to mitigate and manage the risk.
1: Yeah. Angus, appreciate your time. Thank you so much indeed.
0: No worries. Thanks, Spence.
1: Bye for now. Angus Gidley-Baird, who is with Rabobank. He is a senior animal protein analyst. Now, I mentioned before that we had an informal conversation the other day about chicken production and about... they seem to be able to produce chickens a lot more quickly nowadays than previously was the case. And so I suggested that maybe hormones are used. And so we did some research. In fact, a couple of you suggested people we could talk to, and we were keen to do that, but they just weren't available to talk tonight. So Kishi has been in touch with the Australian, I'm assuming this is the Australian Chicken Meat Foundation or Federation, is it? ACMF? Okay. The Australian Chicken Meat Federation. So they can confirm that in Australia, we do not use antibiotics or hormones for growth promotion in meat chickens. The long-term improvements in growth rate and feed conversion rate has been achieved through a diligent focus on pedigree, genetic selection, and improvement over many generations of birds. This means that meat chickens are selected to be the healthiest, strongest, and fittest birds. So there you go. So they say that there are no antibiotics or hormones used in chicken meat production. 26 past nine, on our way to the news. This is The Who.

0: What a song, The Who. That is Substitute. The news is next. It's 9:30.
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5: ABC News. Good evening. I'm Noni Edwards. Labor frontbencher Murray Watt says the government is prepared to make amendments to its gambling ad reforms to ensure they pass Parliament. Prime Minister Anthony Albanese and opposition leader Angus Taylor have held talks on the bill today, with further negotiations expected tomorrow. Mr. Albanese said he expects action on gambling inducements will prompt the coalition to support the bill. Senator Watt has told 7:30 Labor is hoping to strike a balance with the reforms.
6: It's worth remembering that even the current laws that we have in place before any amendments do include some prohibitions on inducements, particularly as it relates to direct marketing to consumers. But we have said that we are prepared to make amendments in order to get this package through.
5: Aviation experts say Sydney Airport's problems go beyond staffing shortages, pointing instead to fundamental productivity issues. The airport has faced delays and operational disruptions, including a near collision between two aircraft over the weekend. Veteran aviation expert Neil Hansford says Sydney is lagging well behind comparable international airports in how efficiently it manages aircraft movements.
7: Productivity of our airports is far below that of, say, Heathrow. In Heathrow, you've got a 45-second delay between arrivals. Here it's 2 minutes. So it is the productivity of airports and fitting the number of movements per hour has certainly not moved forward in Australia.
5: The South Australian government will hold what it describes as a nation-leading royal commission into artificial intelligence. Stephanie Richards reports.
8: SA Premier Peter Malinauskas announced the inquiry after returning from a trip to the United States, where he met with technology developers. Three royal commissioners will have 9 months to hear from businesses, unions and experts about how SA can maximise the benefits and minimise unwanted impacts from AI. Mr Malinauskas says a final report is due by the middle of next year.
9: We don't want this to run forever because, frankly, we don't have forever to get this right.
8: The inquiry's terms of reference will be released in the coming weeks.
5: At least one woman has died in Canada while trying to escape severe wildfires in British Columbia. Police say the 80-year-old had been trying to flee with her family as the fire in the town of Summerland quickly grew to nearly 140 square kilometres over the weekend. It's forced more than 20,000 people to leave their homes. Among them is Erin Carlson.
10: We have 45 people in one camp facility, which is accessible only by one road. That road lit on fire and all of the houses around it. A couple people were able to get out in vehicles, very harrowing escape through the flames, and the rest of the people were actually helibacked out of there in helicopters.
5: Emergency services in Indonesia are battling wildfires that have swept through a national park for more than a week. Officials have closed the popular tourist site of Mount Bromo National Park in East Java, with helicopters and drones dropping water to slow the flames. Hundreds of firefighters, soldiers, police officers, park rangers and volunteers have been working to contain the blaze. Indonesia's Forestry Minister Raja Juli Antoni has visited the region and says firefighting efforts have been difficult.
11: After calculating and assessing the situation mathematically, it would be extremely difficult to carry out weather modification for the next 10 days. So for now, we are relying solely on water bombing and ground firefighting teams.
5: The decades-old case over the killing of rap icon Tupac Shakur will now go to trial, with an ex-street gang leader accused of masterminding the drive-by shooting in Las Vegas. Police say Dwayne Davis has long been a suspect in the killing, but investigators lacked sufficient evidence until Mr. Davis began implicating himself in public statements. Sidney Johnson is a 60-year-old resident of Oakland, where Shakur grew up. He says the trial could bring healing to his community.
12: If he is, in fact, the actual individual that plotted, planned, and I see why the prosecutor would bring him to court, if he's able to be held accountable for it, yeah, that would definitely bring closure to our community and for even America abroad, especially in this day and time.
5: In sport, the administrators of soccer's A-League's competitions have made the decision to terminate the participation agreement for Western United. Breaches of the agreement saw United licensed to compete in both the men's and women's competitions placed into hibernation ahead of the 2025-26 season. The Australian Professional Leagues has been in close consultation with United as they've worked through financial, governance and legal matters to try and rebuild the Melbourne-based club. You're up to date with ABC News.
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2: South Australia's weather for Tuesday, showers about the agricultural area, showers more frequent about southern and western coasts. Adelaide 17, Ceduna 19, Port Lincoln and Whyalla both 18, Roxby Downs 19, Port Augusta 18, Port Pirie and Renmark 17, Mount Gambier 14, Kingscote 17 and Broken Hill 15. 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
2: Yes, well, hello and how are you? Philip Clark with you on ABC Radio, back bigger and brighter and better than ever, I hope. Anyway, good to be with you. It's Monday, it's the 10th of August, first hour of the program. This is Nightlife on ABC Local Radio right across the country. Wherever you are, that's where we are too. First hour of the show, 6 past 10, 6 past 8 in WA, it's 24 to 10 in South Australia and the Territory. And as you know, courtesy of Radio Australia, we are being carried right through the Pacific as well. 6 past 10 in Moresby, 6 past 1 in Tonga and Samoa, in Honiara and Port Vila, 6 past 11 in Tuvalu, Fiji, and Kiribati, it's 6 past midnight. Good to be with you. Yes, I'm back on my feet, fit and well. You should be getting us loud and clear tonight. No problems with broadcast transmitters and repairs. So remember, you can get us on broadcast on your TV, Channel 25, on the ABC Listen app, or stream us off the website, abc.net.au/nightlife. Yep, I've had the procedure, which all went very well, apparently, yes. So it was an operation on my eye. Anyway, it's

0: all went apparently swimmingly. Did hurt quite a bit. Anyway, I'll tell you some more about it later. But I am back on my feet and through all of that. So that's great for me. And thanks to Rod for helping out last week and shepherding the show while I was away. All right, lots on tonight. If you wanted to listen to back to stuff, as you know, the best way to do it is to use the ABC Listen app. Just put Nightlife into the search bar and away you go. You might have wanted to listen to Suzanne Hill's discussion over the weekend with Bronwyn Bridgewater, who's the fourth generation of one of the oldest travelling show families, the Pinks. They were fixtures of Sideshow Alley Entertainment for many decades. They were Dagwood dog pioneers. The whole family had to be Jacks and Jills of all trades when it came to their slice of show business. Here's a bit.
1: My grandmother, when the snake handler left his tent show, he said, well, you're now the snake handler, Thelma. And she had to learn how to catch her own snakes and goannas and present them in the show and be a spruiker and stand up and talk about, you know, all the different types of snakes and in the snake pit. So, yeah, that was one of the first things she got to do.
0: Mm-hmm. And so, there was plenty more too in as well. And you can listen to more of that, by just going to the ABC Listen app and grabbing our podcasts. There's plenty of other things as well, always there online for you to listen to at your convenience. All right, first up tonight, drinking is intrinsic to many people's lives in Australia, whether it be socialising with friends at the pub or work function, you know what it's like. Look, everyone knows that alcohol does come with health risks, yet for a lot of people, of course, it's a completely acceptable risk to take for the social and other benefits that come with it. Our attitudes to alcohol in Australia are complicated, I think it's fair to say. More people are looking to cut down their alcohol consumption. Drinking amongst young people is going down. More people apparently are turning to low and no alcohol drinks, taking part in initiatives like Dry July, which encourage you to give up the booze for a month. But over the past 10 years or so, there's a striking new trend emerging. That's increased drinking by women in their 50s and beyond. They are increasingly drinking at levels that doctors say is risky in far greater numbers. Now, while men still drink more than women overall, there's been a steady rise in alcohol consumption among women in this age group. And according to recent research, so-called wine tours and similar gatherings might well be a factor in the increased drinking amongst the group. Opening a bottle or two with friends as a way to take time out, as a reward, as self-care, as so-called me time. We're going to look into this in this hour. It'd be great to hear from you too. 1-300-800-222 is my number. I wonder what you're seeing or observing, if you or a friend or a family member fits the profile. And how does drinking work as a way of taking time out, countering the stresses of everything else, life, children, career, older parents, demands? We'll have a look at that in our first hour. Leading the Nightlife News Breakdown tonight in the second hour, Ellen Ransley, Courier Mail's federal political reporter. We'll look at the government's proposed deal on gambling advertising. It's somewhat strengthened, but the government clearly has no appetite for a total ban on gambling advertising. And whatever they say, you'll still be seeing lots of gambling ads under the changes. But we'll take a look at what's being proposed in Canberra. Dan Lambeth on science. They're closing down the Large Hadron Collider. I know this will be a source of disappointment to you. What does it do anyway? We'll figure this out in the second hour as well. Monday night travel, we're going to the northwest of Bali. Now, you might think that all of Bali has been tramped over and there's no spots left. Fleur Banger, our travel writer, would beg to disagree, and she'll take us on an expedition to the northwest of the islands and the only national park in Bali. So we'll find out some more there. We'll play the Mighty Challenge, of course. And later in the last hour of the program, the latest on the American situation, we'll have another edition of American Insight. Bill Wyman will join us to discuss, is there an apparent shift left for US Democrats ahead of the midterm elections? And what else is going on in American politics now?

0: closer to home for for us. We've got the appointment of a new US ambassador to Australia. What's that person like? Bill Wyman has got some background which might make your ears prick up. So we'll have a look at that in the last hour of the program as well. So plenty on. Hope you can join me. 1-300-800-222. 1-300-800-222 is my number. 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But if you'd like to take part in the program, I would love to hear from you.
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0: 1-300-800-222 is my number if you would like to call tonight. All right, what's behind the apparent steady rise in alcohol consumption among women over 50? They're not only drinking more than younger generations, but more than women of the same age in previous generations. Now, the trend is concerning to health authorities because women are more vulnerable to the long-term health risks associated with alcohol, particularly some cancers peculiar, of course, to women, like breast cancer. So what's going on? I was particularly struck by some recent research out of the University of Adelaide, which explored the growing popularity of organised wine tours with midlife women who reported it was a respite from life and a bit of me time to escape the burden of the daily grind of domestic and work life. Give us a break, say some. Get off our backs. More broadly, it seems there's quite a strong connection between women and alcohol and leisure. Witness book groups, regular dinner gatherings at different restaurants, women's weekends away, and so on. To which I can hear many women saying, yes, and so what? Men have been doing these things for years. To learn more about midlife women's drinking and why it's happening in the latest treatments, joining us tonight, Associate Professor Belinda Lanay of the Axis Research Health Institute at Torrens University, Australia. Belinda's research includes women's health and disease prevention and risk and alcohol consumption. Belinda, good evening to you. Welcome to Nightlife.
3: Thanks for having me.
0: Great to have you with us. Also joining us is the delightfully named Dr. Paul McCartney, GP and addiction medicine specialist at the CoHealth and adjunct professor at La Trobe University as well. He's also the chief addiction medicine advisor to the Victorian Department of Health. Paul, good evening to you and welcome to Nightlife.
4: Good day, Philip.
0: I just mentioned this once, but you do have the most delightful name. I suppose it's been a source of great pride to you your whole life.
4: It has. It's been a great conversation starter.
0: I'm sure that's right. Belinda, what are the figures around women drinking generally, and how do the over 50s fit in here?
3: Well, national survey data, which is collected every 3 years by the Australian Institute of Health and Welfare, suggests, as you say, Philip, that midlife women today are drinking more than previous generations of midlife women have, and more than other generations of women currently. So from 2001 through to 2019, midlife women's drinking continually increased. And most recent data collected around the 2022-23 mark indicates that women's drinking is sort of plateaued at these elevated levels, which I guess is probably most notable because the same data set shows that, as you also noted, there have been decreases in other population groups, but not women. The sharpest increase for women in the 50 to 59 year age group was for the period 2010. And so to give you an idea of what kind of level we're talking about when we say this increase, the increase was 23% in 2010 of women who were surveyed were consuming alcohol at what guidelines, National Health and Medical Research Council guidelines say is risky. And that increased to 37% in 2022. So you're kind of looking at approximately a 60% jump.
0: Yeah. Was it, I mean, that sounds alarming. Well, I don't know whether it sounds alarming. You can tell me whether it's alarming or not in the moment. But was this from a low base, as it were? I mean, if there were very few women drinking or they're drinking at a very low level, is that it? And they're just now back with the rest of the population? Or you're saying they're exceeding the general levels of the population?
3: What the measure is, it's looking at how many women who are in that midlife age group, particularly in the demographic 50 to 59, who are consuming alcohol at levels that the National Health and Medical Research Council, the 2020 guidelines is what's our current one, at the lifetime risk concern level is more than 10 standard drinks per week. If we're looking at disease risk, that kind of longer term disease risk, and on a single occasion consuming no more than 4 standard drinks, which is a marker of short term accident and injury relating to alcohol. So it's a percentage of women who are drinking above that mark.
0: Mm. Of which men have been above that mark for a long time, haven't they? Or
3: look, it is the case that men do consume alcohol at greater levels than women do, but we know that the alcohol affects the female body differently.
0: Yeah. Okay. 10 standard drinks a week, no more than 4 drinks in one go, which is what, if you looked at a bottle of wine, well, say a bottle of white or red wine, there's about 8 standard drinks in a bottle of wine, I think, aren't there?
3: It varies. So it depends on alcohol volume.
0: Of course.
3: Yeah. Yep, but what we know is that one restaurant pour of a glass of wine is enough to increase breast cancer risk. So one standard restaurant pour of wine, a glass of wine per day, increases the risk of long-term chronic disease among women.
0: Mm. But the reason I suppose raising the bottle mark is to give some indication of it. So a bit over a bottle a week is the safe level, and no more than half a bottle in one go is the safe level, in other words.
3: Well, in terms of safe. So what you're referring to is the guidelines for low risk would be fitting within that range. But for particular chronic disease risk factors like the increased risk for breast cancer, there is no safe level of consumption. There's the risk increases in sort of what's called a dose response. So the more you drink, the more risk your body faces, and that risk is cumulative across the life course.
0: Mm. Did things get not worse? Did things did everyone start? Well, like I imagine they did. Did women start drinking more during the lockdowns during COVID?
3: Oh yeah, wasn't COVID a unique moment in time for everyone? and definitely this was reflected in women's drinking patterns. I mean, I was working with Professor Paul Ward, who's now at Adelaide University, and we conducted survey studies of about 800 women across Australia aged 45 to 64. We looked at sort of 2 time points, and we were trying to understand the relationship between women's drinking levels and their reasons for drinking during that period, which was obviously full of uncertainty and constantly changing in terms of what the lockdown measures and restrictions meant for people's lives. And really, what we found shone a light on the ways that alcohol was used by women to manage uncertainty generally. Women that we surveyed reported drinking more to manage anxiety and sort of depressive feelings.
0: Yeah.
3: And then when we interviewed, we conducted 40 interviews with different women across different states of Australia. Obviously, Melbourne experienced far longer lockdown restrictions than other states. But what we found is their responses was that, well, alcohol was so readily available to women, and so it actually exposed the relaxed regulation of alcohol in our country. Bottle shops remained open as essential services, while we saw places where people learn and where they eat were closed.
0: Mm.
3: Our interview data also found that COVID-19 meant that women were carrying a lot of the lion's share, you know, carrying the care of sharing responsibilities. We were traversing the grocery shops, navigating stockpiling, lots of pressure around looking after other people's needs and homeschooling children alongside working from home. And alcohol became quite central for women, as they described, helping them to navigate and get through that day to day.
0: Mother's little helper, not the amphetamines that the Rolling Stones were referring to, but a drink. Give us a break. Come on, I've been at this all day. You don't say I can't have a glass of wine.
3: That phrase has definitely been used as alcohol easing that pressure and assisting with managing some quite unrealistic expectations.
0: Mm. Paul, how are you seeing it from where you are?
4: Well, Philip, when I'm sitting with patients and taking a history from them about the history of their alcohol use, we will often find that people were kind of just managing their alcohol use, was perhaps a little higher, but it wasn't causing significant harms until COVID. And then the COVID sort of, for a lot of people, removed a number of the guardrails that were keeping people just managing and led to people having significant harm. So I remember being working in hospital during COVID, and in 1 week we had three professional middle-aged women come in with liver failure. And that was their first episode showing that they had any problems with their liver whatsoever. It was quite shocking because the mortality of that event is really quite high. The risk of them dying in the next few months is really quite high. So it really, that the COVID effect was really significant.
0: Were they really hitting it or not particularly?
4: So what had happened was that they had only been able to drink at night, for example.
0: Yeah.
4: But then when COVID came, they were now working from home, and so people started drinking during the day. People didn't have to drive to the office anymore, so that guardrail was removed. So these were women who were maybe getting up to a bottle a day, that sort of thing, some more sometimes. But the problem we have here is that individuals really can't know whether they are vulnerable to these kind of things. So this is why we really aim for people reducing their drinking overall.
0: Yeah, I said at the beginning, it's a complicated story, alcohol, isn't it? Because, people, I suppose, if asked, would say, yes, in general, I think that's probably true. Too much drinking is injurious to your health. But some drinking is not, and in fact, some drinking is, you know, highly pleasant, and I look forward to it in my day as well. I mean, that attitude is commonplace in Australia, isn't it, Belinda?
3: Yeah, the attitude that I think it's such a socially acceptable way to navigate just about any experience, isn't it, in Australia?
0: Almost socially mandatory in some ways, isn't it? Amongst some circles, I guess.
3: Yeah, that's right, very much.
0: Yeah. Yeah, the view of, I suppose, doctors these days is that, Paul, is that no drinking, there's no safe level of drinking. Is that what doctors are saying? Because there was a time when, of course, a level of drinking was not seen to be particularly harmful. You're saying that, has that attitude or has that advice changed?
4: Yeah, I think the advice is changing, Philip, I would say. So in Australia, you mentioned the guidelines for Australia. In other countries, for example, Canada, their guidelines are much more strict now than those that we have in Australia. And as Belinda was pointing out, we now know that for every drink, there is an increased risk of cancers. And so just as a specific example, if you are somebody who's had breast cancer or bowel cancer, probably you should really reconsider drinking. If you are from a family where there's a strong history of breast cancer or bowel cancer, as an individual, you should really reconsider the amount of alcohol you drink, because you are already at an increased risk, and drinking alcohol in your case may increase that risk further, and that to a situation that nobody wants to have. Nobody wants to have those terrible diagnoses.
0: Because consumption generally, am I right in this, Belinda and Paul? I mean, consumption overall has fallen, hasn't it, in Australia, I thought. But I'm not... obviously,
3: yeah, that's true.
0: But what we're talking about in this cohort, that's not the case.
3: Yep, yes. That is true.
4: And so I think, Philip, what also happens is that, and this happens for a number of substances actually, where consumption can drop in a total, but there are a number of individuals who are drinking more and putting themselves at higher risk, and that can be a concerning factor too.
0: Paul McCartney is with us, a GP. Dr. McCartney is an addiction medicine specialist, and so is Professor Belinda Lunay, too, from the Torrens University of Australia, are with us, both experts in addiction and drinking and safe drinking levels as well. And we're talking about this particularly noticeable trend towards women, and particularly women over 50 with increased drinking. Now, Belinda, you mentioned a short time ago that The thing about this is that, you know, because I mentioned men, and because women would be saying, yeah, well, hang on, what about blokes? They're doing the same thing. But as you said, it does affect women. Women may think this is another mighty unfairness, but it does affect women differently, doesn't it?
3: It does feel unfair. I think you're right to say that. I think, alcohol does affect the female body differently to the male body.
0: Tell me
3: body.
0: How.
3: My particular focus area has been around breast cancer. So the what we know is that for midlife women in particular, their alcohol risk occurs within a broader sort of biological context, I suppose you would say. Alcohol increases the breast cancer risk because it raises estrogen levels, produces some toxic byproducts that can be quite damaging at a cellular level. And we know, as we've mentioned earlier, the more alcohol consumed over the time, the greater the risk. And so, hormonal changes that women go through during menopause at that particular age, it might increase vulnerability toward disease in the first place. Mm. And then, we've got increased consumption of alcohol, the kind of concurrence of factors whereby the alcohol consumption plus age-related factors increase alcohol's harms for women, for this particular age group of women.
0: What happens with older women, Belinda, in terms of their drinking? I mean, generally with older people, it's my impression. I mean, just an impression, please correct me. As people get older, their drinking tends to taper off. But for women, you're saying this isn't happening, at least for those between, say, 50 and 70. Is that right?
3: Well, that's what we're seeing in terms of the National Drug Strategy Household Survey data. There's another round of that data due to be released at the end of this year, actually, the data that was collected in 2025 from Australian women. Mm. So, time will tell whether there's been any change. Perhaps we will see. I think certainly there's been a lot more conversation around alcohol and the different the risks inherent within alcohol's consumption. But let's see.
0: Mm. Paul, you were talking about liver failure amongst some women that you had seen. Does the health risks get worse the older you get, or is that not the case, or is there some pattern here?
4: Yeah, so people as they get older become more vulnerable, but also it's just an accumulation effect too, Philip. When alcohol is converted into this fairly toxic byproduct by our livers, and that toxic byproduct has implications for increased risk of dementia, the cancers, as we mentioned. So there's the breast cancer and all the other cancers, so the oral cancers, esophageal, bowel cancer type thing, and as well as other impact on weight and obesity, and therefore risk of diabetes and all those other kind of complications that can go in with it. So it's as part of a sort of trying to manage a healthy lifestyle, reducing alcohol is a significant part of that.
0: Mm. 1-300-800-222 is my number. We're talking about women and alcohol, middle-aged women and alcohol in particular. You might like to join this conversation. 1-300-800-222 is my number.
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0: Belinda, there's this, we talked about this noticeable trend towards women and drinking and leisure with this research out of Adelaide with women and wine tours. I mentioned this at the start. What do we know about the connections between taking time out and picking up a glass?
3: Yeah, I know the study you're talking about. It's a great study. That really looks in depth at how the social influences on women's drinking converge with the commercial determinants of alcohol consumption and also the determinants of women's leisure. Particularly among particular types of women, so those who can actually afford leisure experiences, such as wine tours. But it's kind of part of that notion of the wine tour and the me time is part of a broader pattern whereby alcohol is being made really readily available and offered to women in places that they probably didn't previously encounter it. And maybe that's issues to do with licensing combined with social acceptability. But when we do interviews with women, they describe that there's a saturation of alcohol in spaces that is designed for them. Mm-hmm. So, the me time extends to things like paint and sip classes. Some listeners might be familiar with that, where you sort of do art classes and there's marketing to drink to uncork your creativity and other such experiences linked with alcohol. But we can also see a lot of... You paused, you're interested.
0: What's that?
3: Yes, you paused, Philip. Are you interested in paint and sip?
0: No, I suppose I was intrigued by paint and sip because I had heard about this but wasn't aware of it. But there's a hair salon, in fact there are two near me, which essentially offer, blow wave and so on for women, hairstyling for women. And they're both bars as well. I mean, you can sit there and have a glass of wine while you, you know.
3: Yeah, well, I was just, Well, I was just about to say, you know, services previously delivered to women, you know, hairdressing is one of them, as you say, but there's also places where women sort of are fulfilling their social responsibilities where alcohol is kind of infiltrated. You go to a school event, you'll be offered a glass of wine, charity events, fundraisers for the local community. There's revenue over the bars at sporting clubs is to do with alcohol and ladies at ladies' days at the footy club and that kind of thing. So I think that
0: there's book clubs, Belinda.
3: Book clubs too.

0: There's a real symbolic role attached to alcohol in women, midlife women's lives, where it's alcohol has become so embedded in the ways that women sort of participate in society and, you know, the ways that they almost make a contribution to society. So it's very embedded.
1: Mm. See, I can hear a lot of women listening tonight and saying, oh, get off our backs, for heaven's sake, you know, like as if we're not already doing a great deal of the domestic work, a great deal of the, you know, family, elderly parent looking after. We know this from the figures too, don't we, that women are taking much more of the domestic burden, and you're saying we can't even have a glass of wine at the end of the day.
0: Yeah, look, I think that's fair enough if that's how women are feeling. I mean, the reasons women drink are not...
1: I suppose I'm asking, is that when you talk to women, is that how they're feeling?
0: Some of them, yes, yep. There's a lot of potential for women to feel blamed and shamed around alcohol, which is certainly not my jam and is not the kind of research that I do. My research is much more about exposing the ways that drinking isn't necessarily a matter of individual choice. It's part of the context of women's lives, the conditions they live in. You know, we've talked about the unwritten rules that shape and normalise drinking for women. So I'm very keen to have society at the focus of this phenomenon, not women. And as you pointed out yourself, Philip, alcohol is such a complex substance. You know, we know that women consume alcohol to navigate midlife transitions, which are very complicated, menopause, entering retirement.
1: Yeah, exactly.
0: And, you know, during those times, women describe a lot of changes in identity and shifts in their sense of purpose. And alcohol can make women feel anchored to something. One study we did, women were likening alcohol to a relationship with a human, even though it's a product, you know, a stand-in sense of support. So I think I don't want to homogenise women necessarily either, because every woman has a unique set of circumstances and experiences that link to drinking. And we'd done a really big Australian Research Council funded study where looking across different groups of women on the basis of social class, and that really showed that alcohol is quite different for different women based on their access to resources, not just money, but their social networks and their cultural knowledge, you know, the kinds of activities they do. You've just talked about leisure. Our studies with women who are living in poverty found that alcohol is sometimes an only form of respite from some very constrained living conditions with, you know, precarious housing and increasing cost of living. So it's not all about beer, Skittles and leisure. Drinking in those instances are really about managing a sense of hopelessness about a future that's where a life could be different. But we know that affluent women drink for other reasons. And, you know, that's some of that is touching on what you've said, Philip, about feeling deserving of a reward for hard work, you know, a personal success. And we know that that's particularly prominent in climates where gender inequality is obvious, like in workplaces. We've got some new studies that are looking at male-dominated industries and women's large roles in business and corporations. And the role that alcohol has in work-related contexts for those women, but also some studies that we're doing around the unifying role that alcohol brings into women's experiences where they've experienced marginalisation in other areas. So the experiences, for example, of LGBTQI+ communities and women who are living in regional areas and experiencing isolation. So it is about leisure, but it is also very layered and very unique for different groups of women.
1: Yeah. Paul, can we talk about risk? I mean, Paul and a number of other listeners have said, yeah, I understand about risk, but you know, can you put this into context, for example? Understand that drinking comes with additional risk. My question is, how much? If I have two standard drinks a day versus total abstinence, what is the increase in risk, and can it even be measured?
2: There have been attempts to measure these, Philip, and showing that you know, one extra drink a day increases your risk by 2 out of 100. You know, these sort of numbers, but I don't know how useful they are to go into those real specifics.
1: Well, I think it's important for people to understand what they're getting themselves in for here, isn't it? If the risk is low, some people might think, well, the risk is low. I mean, there are risks associated with many life activities. Yeah.
2: As I pointed out before, the risk is variable for different people. So some people have higher risks than others.
1: Right.
2: People with a family history of alcohol use, it may be risky, or alcohol problems. It may be risky for that person to drink alcohol at all. And so, you know, this is one of the things we've been talking about here over and over.

0: all beneficial, and in fact, it can make a number of those mental health issues worse. And that's something that it's important that people understand.
1: But in terms of the increased risk, though, if from nothing to two drinks a day, the risk in percentage terms is quite low. It is there, but it's quite low.
0: Yeah, that is the case.
1: Yeah,
0: that is the case.
1: See, Belinda, here's the problem, because my texter says we tried to move away from the boozy brunch type catch up and pivot to a mindfulness morning with yoga and sound healing for school PNC fundraising. Did not sell one ticket. booze sells. Well, here we go, Paul, and I'd like you to talk to me about this too. I mean, when I say that alcohol is a complicated story in Australia, isn't it? I mean, there's a, you know, there's stigma if you don't drink. There's also stigma if you drink too much. And also we know that it's not, in that sense, in any absolute terms, good for us. But yeah, at the same time, decisions to not drink alcohol seem much more consequential than they probably ought to be, aren't they?
0: Yeah, it's a very difficult thing not to drink alcohol in our community. It's alcohol is so acceptable. People are very strongly encouraged to drink in certain environments, and we even celebrate excess drinking. Actually, often, particularly after sporting wins,
1: there's a
0: high expectation that that's what people are going to do, and that they're going to be sick for some days afterwards. And that expectation, that environment, does make it very difficult for people who perhaps have developed a problem with drinking. And what our expectation is of those people, are we expecting that those individuals simply miss out on this, you know, this apparent requirement for celebration? It's not a realistic thing to expect that person is going to be able to just go through life probably without having a drink again. It's a difficult situation that we create for people.
1: Sophie says, great discussion. I'm bucking the trend. I'm 54, just coming up to 4 years alcohol free. I gave up for a week, then just rolled on. I still go to the pub regularly, but drink soda with lime. I'm loving not drinking and having to catch ride shares in the evenings because I can drive. Paul, tell me about the nature of people's relationship with alcohol in a physiological term, in a sense. Is it addictive in the sense that, I don't know, you know, opioids are addictive? Or is it that it's just nice to do and we don't want to give away the nice feeling?
0: Well, the question, Philip, is why is it, what is it about it that's nice to do? And we're going to have to talk about this in relation to the treatment a little later on. But one of the hypotheses about this is that what happens is that people who have learned to like alcohol, it's actually a learned process, and they over time, their body learns to respond to the stimulus of alcohol by producing endorphins. The brain produces endorphins, these nice chemicals that help us to feel good and give a sense of reward. And so this is shown in, I hear people say this kind of thing all the time, that after holding off on alcohol, they might be at work all day, people are really looking forward to a drink in the evening. And they'll say to me, when I get home and I crack that can or I open that bottle, it hits me straight away. And that alcohol does not hit people straight away. Alcohol has to go down and be absorbed in the gut and then get up into the brain. What people are experiencing in that situation is actually this learned process of producing endorphins. And that can be quite addictive, in fact. And that can be what drives people back to the drink.
1: I know exactly what you're talking about. Exactly. That first, you know, sip of a cold beer can be fabulous.
0: Yeah, and so that's delivered, that experience is mediated by endorphins. And now, when you first had a sip of beer, Philip, I suspect you were probably like most, I presume, young people who have a sip of beer, it doesn't taste very nice.
1: That's a funny thing, isn't it?
0: It's a learned process. So your body has learned to produce endorphins.
1: That's interesting, isn't it? Because that's true. I think that's almost everyone's experience, isn't it? That when you first taste alcohol, it's not pleasant.
0: It's not a naturally pleasant taste.
1: And yet with humans, we've lived with it for what, 5, maybe 10,000 years, maybe longer.
0: Yes, that's certainly been the case. Yes.
1: Yeah. So it's always been associated with us. 1-300-800-222 is the number. I'm talking with two experts tonight about addiction and alcohol, and particularly the increased rate of drinking for women in their in their 50s and beyond, with Professor Belinda Lunay and also Dr. Paul McCartney, who you just heard speaking there as well. Belinda, there's more marketing towards women these days than there used to be. Once upon a time with the old VB ads, it was very male, wasn't it?

0: These days, there's a lot more marketing towards women.
1: Yeah, I can remember in the VB days, there was also the West Coast Cooler came out, I think, at that time. But aside from that, it was scant. But yes, women are now a major target market for the alcohol industry. And it's hard to know if they're driving or sustaining this. But in terms of the patterns of drinking we're seeing among women, it's probably a combination. And advertising research certainly suggests it is both, in the sense that alcohol marketing is frequently using sort of gendered imagery and messaging, branding, to kind of position alcohol as part of women's femininity or self-care, as you said earlier, and part of their identity.
0: And also sophistication in a way, isn't it, too? That, you know, a successful, sophisticated woman would have alcohol in her life, whether it's a, you know, a champagne or a good quality wine or a cocktail.
1: That is true. Yeah, my colleague, Dr. Kristen Foley's PhD research was actually focused on a content analysis of bottle labels and found that there were gendered sort of depictions of empowerment. So that's kind of what you're saying about that sophistication, that unsettling of social norms that women can't consume and sort of be hedonistic like men have previously.
0: Yeah, exactly. Yeah.
1: You know, and some people might remember there was when smoking was something that men did and women began to partake, their symbol was the torches of freedom, you know. And so in some respects, there is that replication going on perhaps around alcohol and the convergence between men and women's drinking maybe. So I think you're right to touch on some of that. And certainly some of these studies are showing that there's the language and the visual cues that appeal specifically to women are, you know, trying to perpetuate that there's a empowering element of drinking, but the sophistication part that you're pointing to is part of the symbolic nature of drinking among more privileged women. So there's the social class element comes in all over again there. And so it's drinking the right things at the right time by the right women, and if you fall outside of that, then perhaps drinking is less appealing. So it's quite nuanced, isn't it?
0: Yeah. 1-300-800-222 is the number if you would like to call. Plenty of people on the text line. I totally disagree, says Donna. People who choose not to drink alcohol are very acceptable and common these days. No, I think that's true, Donna. I'm not disagreeing with you about that because, as I say, in many ways, lots more people don't drink. But this particular group is certainly drinking more. Belinda, from your research, you seem to be suggesting that for a certain cohort of women, alcohol's become embedded in how they cope and connect and, in particular, reward themselves.
1: Yeah, and, you know, it's interesting. Donna's comment is quite interesting because we've just opened another whole area of research which is looking to understand the leverage potential for the Sober Curious movement. So the Sober Curious movement is situated within the broader wellness movements that it kind of emerged on social media around COVID-19 at the end of that, where people were popping out and trying to do everything they could to reclaim health. Mm-hmm. And this movement is about deconstructing the emphasis we place on alcohol in contexts where there is often alcohol. And it's being critically aware of, do I need to drink at this moment in time? And making a decision to not drink in a circumstance where other people are drinking. And it's focused on moderation rather than abstinence as a first point, actually. Mm. And so it's that's where we see a lot of scaffolding of that movement around the no and low alcohol products that you mentioned earlier. But there's also a whole range of programs and events, literature. Quit Lit is the term you see hashtagged on social media, and likewise influencers on social media really pushing this point toward making decisions to drink or not drink in circumstances where drinking has always occurred. So I think that's what you, the caller, the texter was sort of getting at. There is a shift toward perhaps among some age groups, and certainly my interviews with midlife women show that that movement isn't adopted as widely as we might think, or certainly not amongst women I interview, where they still feel quite a lot of peer pressure to drink quite heavily among their women friends.
0: Paul, moving forward, what's a reasonable objective? I mean, I've heard people say, well, look, I'm going to stop drinking Monday to Friday and just, you know, reward myself on the weekend. In other words,

0: to some moderation or reset or recalibration. Is that successful, do you think?
1: It certainly is for some people, Philip. So for people who aren't drinking too heavily, reducing their alcohol use is a fantastic thing to do. And setting those boundaries and setting those limits, as I said before, that issue that happened with COVID of the guardrails being removed, putting some guardrails in place is actually really useful. For people who are drinking more heavily than that, there's been this attitude for a long time, and the treatment system has existed around the idea that the only thing to do is to simply stop drinking. There's been models of AA and models of doing detox and rehab.
0: That's very hard for most people.
1: It is a very difficult thing to do, Philip. And the one of the things that I would like to get across is that while those things can be really useful for some people and important, there is a real benefit for people who are drinking heavily in reducing their alcohol. And there are a number of medications around that can really help people to get their drinking under control and to be able to reduce their drinking enough that a number of those problems that are associated with heavy drinking can drop away, and people can then have a sense of control and to be able to do what I hear people say to me all the time is that I really would just like to be able to drink a couple of drinks on the weekend or during the week like everybody else does without it causing me problems. And that's what the medication can help to achieve.
0: Yeah, I'd like not to wake up every Sunday morning with a hangover.
1: That's right. That's the sort of thing that people say. And so people will often say, you know, I want to go out at night and have one or two drinks. But I find once that buzz starts, my one or two drinks inevitably become six or seven drinks, and I start getting messy and I cause problems and I embarrass myself and I, you know, these things. And that's not what I want to do. I want to be able to just stop after one or two. And we've got a number of medications that help people to do
0: that. Tell me about these. I mean, naltrexone's been around for a while, doesn't it? How does that work?
1: It has been around for quite some time, but
0: it,
1: it's really...
0: Does it work? Is it effective?
1: It does work. We find it extremely effective. And so naltrexone and all these other medications that exist have only been used in less than 3% of people who have an alcohol dependence problem. Mm-hmm. So it's a really big gap there. The way naltrexone works is it can be used for people who've stopped drinking to help them stay off alcohol, but it can also be used for people who are still drinking. And just going back to that story I was telling before of the endorphins, what we've said for 100 years is just stop drinking. But the brain has learnt, it's changed, and that brain change results in almost the little devil on the shoulder, if you like, sending out that message, just go and have a drink. You know, you've had a bad day, have a drink. You've had a good day, go and have a drink. And that makes it very difficult for people to, what AA calls, white knuckle it, just hold on and just not drink. What naltrexone does is we suggest that people can take it an hour before drinking. And then when people drink, their brain is expecting the endorphins, and naltrexone just blocks the effect of those endorphins. So people don't get that exactly the same reward as they're looking for, and their brain starts to unlearn that desire for alcohol. The little voice, if you like, on the shoulder gets a little quieter each time that happens. And what that enables people to do is to reduce their drinking. So to get their drinking down from maybe that 8 that they're having at night, and we find that over in the first couple of weeks, people often will reduce their drinking down to 4, down to 3. Mm-hmm. And while that's not abstinence, it's actually really significantly beneficial for that person's health. And that's the really exciting thing about using naltrexone in this way is that people don't have to contemplate that they can never drink again. If they don't want to drink again, naltrexone can help them to get there.
0: Are you saying that these other drugs are similar to, they have similar effects to naltrexone? I mean, they're based on the same idea?
1: No, the other drugs work in slightly different ways and so work on different receptors. So there are other drugs that are not in the first line of treatment, but others that help almost to, the best way to describe it is things like gabapentin or baclofen. They're almost like a replacement. So for people who find that they really just simply can't cope with life without alcohol, things like gabapentin and baclofen can help to soothe some of that agitation, because some people do drink because of trauma and severe anxiety, and some of these other medications can help to manage that and mean that the drive to drink alcohol to manage those symptoms is much less. Those are a little more complicated. The advantage of naltrexone is that it's a very safe medication. It can be prescribed by all GPs. There's no permits required, no special training required for the GP. And people can start it. If you go into your doctor and ask for naltrexone, it's the sort of thing that can be prescribed, and you can begin that night. So you take it an hour before you're going to have a drink that night. And there's a benefit initially in that a number of people find that their drinking reduces as you know, that night or over the next couple of weeks. And then there's a longer term benefit of the brain actually unlearning that desire for alcohol, so that at some point people who've had this voice in their mind all the time to go and have a drink, it's what their life has ended up being focused on, find that that voice really quiets down and goes away.
0: I've spoken to people who've given up for Dry July or, you know, Feb Fast or and the other months where you don't drink, and I've asked people at the end of it, I said, how did you feel at the end of that period? They said, not particularly better. I just really felt like I needed a drink.
1: I speak to people all the time about this.
0: I suppose I'm asking you is that it's not necessarily the case that there's some nirvana of euphoric feeling if you stop drinking, is there?
1: No, not a nirvana of euphoric feeling, but a lot of people find fairly simple things like, you know, I actually discover that I'm sleeping better when I don't drink, or I've actually got more energy, my mind is clearer, I'm more able to do the things I want to do, I'm more able to complete the activities I want to, because their body's not in the process of metabolizing and trying to deal with alcohol all the time. So a lot of people actually feel a lot better when they break that pattern that I described before of that the alcohol actually causing more anxiety, and people feel better when they stop.
0: Mm. Belinda, you say there are other pathways. There's a movement amongst women called the Sober Curious Movement. Tell me about that.
2: Look, part of the Sober Curious Movement is some of these philanthropic type movements you're referring to, Dry July, Sober October and so forth. And, you know, the qualitative research we've done where we've looked at women's experiences with those movements is that it actually does provide a time, in their view, to pause, reflect on some of the reasons why they're drinking in the first place, and just to create a little bit of distance from the drinking environments and those kind of routines, habitual things that shape drinking for them and make it really hard to kind of reduce drinking alcohol. But I think the issue that I see with some of those short-term movements or moments is that the primary responsibility for change still remains on the individual. And it comes down to a matter of willpower. So in the absence of any kind of broader social or policy kind of regulatory changes, and those changes are the things that are going to make drinking and not drinking easier for women, if without some of the changes to the broader environmental stuff, alcohol's cultural value is still going to remain unchallenged. And so I think that boiling back down to women as responsible all the time is quite problematic. But the Sober Curious Movement, I mean, I think that for women who have the means to participate in a movement like that, there's definitely a lot of value. Women describe it being really important that they can see themselves in the movement, and that creates a social desirability. So if they see themselves as the target audience for a movement like that, then absolutely. And Hello Sunday Morning has expanded to be focused on midlife women as well, which I think is really great. I think that some of the movements still preclude women who are living on low incomes and who are probably precluded from buying things like no and low alcohol products, which are quite expensive, but do have some merit in substituting alcohol. You know, having a no low and then having an alcohol drink will result in overall lower consumption levels, but that's not available to women who are living on low incomes. So that I think is a factor. But overall, there's definitely a lot of merit in these movements that are at least denormalising alcohol in social contexts.
0: What do you make anyway, Paul, of, you know, Dry Julys and Sober Octobers and Feb Fasts and so on? Are they just marketing gimmicks, do you think, are they actually useful?
1: Oh, they're useful for some individuals, Philip, just to have an experience and, as I say, to set those guardrails around themselves, some boundaries. Mm. And I've had a number of patients who've found it quite useful to have that break and then be able to use some medications just to help them not get back to that really heavy level of drinking that was causing them problems.
0: In general, are people successful or not? Or is it a bit like obesity that, you know, as we know from these discussions, they're not... losing weight is incredibly difficult and most people aren't successful. Is it the same with drinking?
1: So look, the one of the things with drinking, Philip, is that for a long time we've been using half of the tools at our disposal, and so it's just

0: And this idea that you go and you just stop drinking and you hold on, or you maybe get some support, but you just stop drinking. What I've been talking about and what we're trying to encourage is this idea that there are a number of tools and that the medication can really help to facilitate people to achieve those goals. So with naltrexone, they've gone back and looked at some of the studies to see how much naltrexone was able to help people to reduce their drinking, if not go to abstinence. And they found that 75% of people were able to reduce their drinking by two levels of harm, which is really a dramatic reduction and really would lead to really significant improvement in people's health. Wow. So okay. Any medication that works for 75% of people is actually pretty good.
1: Does it have any side effects?
0: Antidepressants, for example, are much less than that.
1: Must have side effects, does it, or not?
0: It has very few side effects, so it can cause a little bit of nausea sometimes when people start. It's not a medication that can be used for people who are on opioid-related medications for pain.
1: Do you have to stay
0: relief,
1: on it?
0: So the advantage of taking it in the way that I've described is that you take naltrexone on the days you're going to have a drink, and you don't have to take it on days you don't. And so what that means is once people get their drinking under control, they may say, I'm actually not going to drink during the week, but on Friday or Saturday I'm going to go out with some friends, and they have a naltrexone beforehand, and that allows them to just have those one or two drinks that they want to have instead of getting into problems. And so people then, ideally they'll take naltrexone each time they have a drink, ongoing.
1: Yeah, interesting. Look, time has beaten us and we'll have to move on, but it's been a most interesting discussion. Thank you both for your time. Dr. Paul McCartney is he's an adjunct professor at La Trobe University and with the Victorian Department of Health, and Associate Professor Belinda Lane is from the Torrens University of Australia. Thank you to both of you. Appreciate it.
0: Thanks, Philip.
2: Okay. Thank you, Philip. It was great to be part of it.
1: Good on you. We'll put the conversation up for your later edification. Here's the news.
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4: Hello, this is ABC News with David Rowlands. Shadow Industry Minister Andrew Hastie is calling for a national parliamentary committee into artificial intelligence. The South Australian government earlier today announced a state royal commission into the technology, including policy approaches. Mr Hastie says the issues need to be examined from a national perspective.
5: Artificial intelligence has strategic, moral and economic implications for the Australian people, and it's really important that we look at this from a national perspective. So I applaud the Premier of South Australia's move, but I think this is something that we need to do at a national level.
4: Advocates are warning that the biggest shake-up of the National Disability Insurance Scheme proposed by the federal government have the potential to adversely impact women three times over. More on this from National Disability Affairs reporter Naz Campanella.
6: Women with Disability Australia was one of three groups represented at the National Press Club today. CEO Sophie Cusworth says proposed changes to the NDIS Act would hurt women in three ways, as participants potentially losing supports, as unpaid carers,
7: and thirdly, as providers in the care workforce who may be at risk of losing employment.
6: NDIS Minister Jenny McAllister says key elements of the government's draft amendments came out of the recent review into the scheme, which was informed by significant consultation with the disability community.
4: The Queensland government has been accused of trying to drop a metric that exposes the state's buckling child welfare system. Here's state political reporter Laura Lavelle.
8: The workload management tool shows how many youths child safety officers are responsible for at any time. The Together Union's Dee Spink says the Department of Child Safety, in its latest bargaining agreement offer, proposed it be removed and replaced.
9: We're actually seeking to expand the workload management tool as part of this bargaining process, but the department has told us they want to remove it.
8: Premier David Crisafulli seemingly contradicted his department this morning, saying he doesn't want the tool removed.
10: My view is it should remain as it is, so there's a benchmark.
8: Child Safety Minister Amanda Cam was contacted but declined to comment.
4: A 24-year-old woman convicted over offences in the days before the murder of 15-year-old Perth schoolboy Cassius Turvey has avoided an immediate prison term for breaching the conditions of her suspended sentence. Brianna Shepherd has the details.
11: Cassius Turvey died days after he was beaten with a metal pole in Middle Swan. Alicia Gilmore stood trial for his murder in the WA Supreme Court with three other men. She was found not guilty. She was convicted of assaulting a teenager and unlawfully detaining two other teens in the days before the attack on Cassius. In June last year, she was handed a 15-month prison sentence, suspended for 2 years with strict community conditions. Gilmore appeared before the Supreme Court today via video link for breaching those conditions by driving without a licence. Chief Justice Peter Quinlan said it would be unjust to order an immediate term of imprisonment and fine her $500.
4: Liberal Senator for Tasmania, Wendy Askew, has resigned from the Senate effective immediately, opening the door for her replacement, Chris Gattenby. State political reporter Josh Duggan takes up the story.
12: Ms Askew tendered her resignation this afternoon, calling her 7 years in the role an extraordinary privilege. Chris Gattenby, a staffer to Tasmanian Premier Jeremy Rockliffe and former state president, won a pre-selection contest on the weekend. He claimed the right to first spot on the Liberal ticket at the next election and Ms Askew's seat via the casual vacancy that's now open. Former Tasmanian Health and Education Minister Sarah Courtney plays second. She'll replace Shadow Home Affairs Minister John O'Dunham when he retires later this year.
4: A North Queensland man charged over a deadly shooting 4 years ago has entered not guilty pleas at a Supreme Court trial in Townsville. Emily Anderson reports.
13: Darryl Valroy Young is accused of murdering Marvin and Marie Schwartz and Graham Tye in Bogie, west of Bowen, in August 2022. He's also alleged to have attempted to kill Ross Tye. 63-year-old Mr. Young pleaded not guilty to 3 counts of murder and 1 count of attempted murder in the Townsville Supreme Court. A jury of 6 men and 6 women, plus 3 reserve jurors, were impaneled this morning. Prosecutors are expected to call Ross Tye to give evidence during the trial, as well as police officers, graziers and telecommunication workers. The trial is expected to continue for 3 weeks.
4: This is ABC News.
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14: South Australia's weather for Tuesday, showers about the agricultural area, showers more frequent about southern and western coasts. Adelaide 17, Ceduna 19, Port Lincoln and Whyalla both 18, Roxby Downs 19, Port Augusta 18, Port Pirie and Renmark 17, Mount Gambier 14, Kingscote 17 and Broken Hill 15. 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
2: Yes, well, hello and how are you? Philip Clark with you on ABC Radio, local radio. This is Nightlife, and we are right through the country wherever you are, that you should be getting us loud and clear. 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You should be getting us loud and clear. Good to be with you. I hope you enjoyed that conversation about wine time. Someone's texting me saying, God, I'm glad that ended. I know, but it's an issue. I know. Well, you know how you feel. 1-300-800-222 is the number if you'd like to contribute tonight. You'll need that for the Mighty Challenge coming up anyway. You can text me 0467922702. Second hour of the program, 6 past 11, 6 past 9, that's Eastern, 6 past 9 in the West. South Australia and the Northern Territory, 24 to 11. We're right through the Pacific as well. Coming up in this hour, Alan Ransley is going to lead the Nightlife News Breakdown for us. We've got Dan Lambeth on science and what's going on at the Big Hadron Collider. Also, Monday night travel, Fleur Banger's going to take us around some areas of Bali that she suspects most people have not been to. So interested to talk to Fleur about that a little later as well. And coming up, of course, the Mighty Challenge in the third hour and an edition of American Insight a bit later on as well. Love your calls and comments. 1-300-800-222. Text 0467-922-702. Let's kick things off tonight with, in this hour at least, with the news breakdown.
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0: Time for Nightlife News Breakdown. The federal government's looking to be on the verge of striking a deal with the Coalition to pass its gambling advertising laws. The Prime Minister, Anthony Albanese, has responded to the pressure on him to strengthen the draft proposal and will likely limit gambling inducements as part of a deal between Labor and Coalition leader Angus Taylor. The two leaders met in Canberra today to negotiate a deal which would be necessary to get the legislation through Parliament this week, considering the Greens' desire for a considerable strengthening of the government's original proposal. They argue the measures do not go anywhere near far enough to prevent gambling harm. In particular, the Greens would like to see a ban on all broadcast and all online gambling as well, as in keeping with the ambition of the 2024 parliamentary inquiry, which was led by the late Labor MP Peter Murphy. This is Green Senator Sarah Hanson-Young.
1: Now, there's a reason that these companies want to keep ads online. It's because online advertising is highly targeted. It makes it more profitable for the gambling companies. So if the Prime Minister and the government do not fix online ads, they are failing to protect Australians.
0: Prime Minister Anthony Albanese this afternoon said he's hopeful amendments to the legislation, including a clampdown on inducements like bonus bets, will make it sure that the legislation will pass with bipartisan support.
2: Later in the week, we'll have the legislation in the House of Representatives with some really practical amendments dealing with the targeting of advertising, dealing with reducing children's exposure, and dealing with the full suite of measures in a really practical way.
0: Yeah, the government's heart's not really in this. The bill would partially ban gambling ads. It would go nowhere near the recommendations of Peter Murphy's inquiry. But the bill does not deal with the issue of predatory inducements such as free bets or special offers, something the Coalition is keen to curtail. This is Opposition Leader Angus Taylor.
3: We want to see a balance in this. We want to get it right. We want to make sure that predatory inducements are not there, that they are being dealt with appropriately, and we're getting the balance right on this.
0: Well, joining us tonight for Nightlife News Breakdown is Ellen Ransley, the Courier Mail's federal political reporter. Ellen's based in the Canberra Press Gallery. It's been pretty chilly down there today, far from Queensland's balmy sun. Ellen, good evening to you. Have you been well rugged up?
4: I have been, yes, keeping warm.
0: It's been quite a miserable day in Canberra today, but I'm sure it was all jolly in the halls of Parliament House, except with the argy-bargy over the gambling bills. Now, the Prime Minister says he's giving some ground here. Do we know exactly what might change by way of potential amendments?
4: Yeah, so Anthony Albanese, after this meeting he had with Angus Taylor today, flagged that he's going to move on inducements, which includes things like bonus bets, but also goes as far as some of the allegations we heard from the inquiry last week, where people like Luke Bateman were making accusations that, you know, gambling companies were offering him drugs or alcohol, trips, things like that.
0: Bags of cocaine.
4: Yes. And we also heard from Reverend Tim Costello, who also made some of these accusations. So there had been a lot of pressure on the government, especially in the wake of that, to act on inducements. There had already been a kind of internal revolt that we saw in a national cabinet where they enshrined in the national platform action on inducements. So the government, the Prime Minister has said he's going to move on that. And the other thing we think he's going to move on is further restricting children's exposure to gambling advertisements. So further cracking down on when gambling ads can't be shown, for example, to make sure children aren't being exposed to some of these ads. But as you say, it still doesn't go as far as what the review led by the late Peter Murphy called for, which was a total ban on gambling advertising. And also, what Sarah Hanson-Young, the Greens communications spokeswoman, calls a cop on the beat. So, Anthony Albanese says he's getting the balance right on this. You know, he thinks that being able to have a punt on the weekend is a right of every Australian, and that may be the case. But he also really needs to move on gambling harm. It's an issue that's not going to go away.
0: Yeah, the bill doesn't ban gambling. It's

0: doesn't restrict anybody's right to gamble at all. Do we know why the government's being so, in a sense, hard line on this? Because they've got the Peter Murphy's report is there. It's been sitting there for, what, 2 years? And the government doesn't want to go there. Do we know exactly why?
1: I think,
0: or is it the predictable reason?
1: I think it's the predictable reason.
0: Big interests have got in his ear.
1: Yes, and he can't do everything for one group without acknowledging what it would do for another group. For example, the government will make the case that free-to-air TV does rely in part on gambling advertising. The way the betting lobby is quite powerful. We don't know how many times they've met, but we can assume that they have been consulted throughout this whole process. It's been years since the report was handed down by the late Peter Murphy. It took a long time for us to get to this initial draft legislation in the first place. But the betting companies have accepted now, by the sounds of it, that they will be forced to curtail inducements. It's something, the Greens and the crossbench and even some members of the Liberal Party still want the government to go further on this. But it took a fair bit for Anthony Albanese to get to this current position. I will say that. So. Yeah, it's a difficult issue.
0: Depending where you're coming from.
1: For the government, yes.
0: Yes, but make no mistake, you will still see a lot of gambling ads with the passage of this bill. The government seems to be quite keen to do a deal with the Coalition rather than the Greens. That's because they feel as though they get boxed in by the Greens, do they?
1: Well, the Greens want the government to go further than they're currently saying they will. I mean, there are elements of the Liberal Party that want the Coalition to go a bit further, but I think there's probably an element of quote-unquote pragmatism from Angus Taylor. If the Coalition's back in government one day, there's an element of that to it. But there's also, the government is talking to the Greens. Communications Minister Annika Wells had a meeting with Green Senator Sarah Hanson-Young this afternoon. They're still talking. They're still engaging with the crossbench. But there's certain things that the Greens want. For example, they want what's currently being described as an opt-out model of advertising on streaming platforms. They want that to instead be opt-in. The government seems pretty reluctant to move on that at this stage. And the Greens obviously also want this this national regulator and also a total ban on gambling advertising. So maybe the government might end up giving some ground to the Greens, but in its current form, and maybe even if it moves to where the Coalition is willing to meet it, it might not get the support of the Greens. But for Anthony Albanese, he needed to get a deal done on this. Otherwise, both the Coalition and the Greens were going to vote against it.
0: Yeah. All right, look, to another possible deal between the federal government and the opposition. The Prime Minister's held what are described as snap talks with Angus Taylor amid backlash over a last-minute change to a law forcing big tech firms to pay media companies for use of their content. Now, there was a tweak to the news bargaining incentive, the proposed news levy on the likes of Google and Meta, where the levy would be a percentage of their digital advertising revenue in Australia rather than of their gross annual revenues. So that saw protests from the country's largest media companies. Ellen, the justice of this is very firmly, you'd think, on the news media side here. What are the media companies saying, and what sort of deal might emerge between Anthony Albanese and Angus Taylor here?
1: Yeah, so after this draft model was put out last week, we heard from News Corp, who I work for, and Nine, who are, two of the biggest media organisations in the company. They were really concerned that where the government had moved. So as you say, they narrowed the base and they increased the levy but narrowed the base. Mm. They were worried about what that would mean, and then add on to that the fact that tech companies would have to do deals with six media companies instead of four. So that caps the amount they have to pay of their total revenue to a media organisation to 16.7%. Now, for a company like News Corp or Nine, they argue, and they're probably correct, that they produce more than that amount of content on any one platform, for example. So this change favours the smaller news organisations at the expense of the bigger ones. The bigger companies, News Corp and Nine, made their objection known, said that

0: It would cost jobs and lost revenue. The coalition had similar concerns, and they were also inclined to vote against this. Anthony Albanese didn't want that to happen. So this was another point of his conversation with Angus Taylor today. We don't know what the outcome of that was, but I'm of the understanding that they will probably get to a compromise position. It appears that there's the Prime Minister's willing to move to a certain extent on this. It's not sh I'm not clear. It's not clear yet what that will look like. Part of the, I guess, the sensitivity in this space is the potential backlash it might spark from the US. We know that the Trump administration will probably see this as a tax on American companies, which probably, Trump loves tariffs. He doesn't need another excuse to impose tariffs on us. So there's that kind of element to it too. So this is another area where the government is really trying to strike a balance between, Anthony Albanese keeps talking about this is about safeguarding journalism and protecting journalism in the country, but while also trying not to draw too much
1: Yeah,
0: ire from the
1: I
0: Trump
1: know.
0: administration.
1: On the face of it, though, and it's really not much more complicated than this. Why on earth should tech companies be allowed to scrape news organisations' content and pay nothing?
0: Yeah, absolutely.
1: It's just quite frankly scandalous.
0: Absolutely.
1: All right, to a story that you've been investigating, Ellen. National bulk billing rates. Now they've gone up. Heavens above, Ellen. Were you writing a good news story here? following major government investment in Medicare, what's going on?
0: Yeah, so you might remember at the federal election last year, Anthony Albanese barely went a day without brandishing his Medicare card.
1: It's in his pocket all the time.
0: Yeah,
1: Yeah, that's right.
0: all the time. I think he had a shirt made out of Medicare cards. So this was this $8.5 billion package. The government wants to get 90% of GP visits to be free by 2030. So they did that by expanding the bulk billing rates to all ages, so it's not just children and concession card holders. So they're getting closer to this 90% figure. So over the last year, June quarter compared to June quarter last year, bulk billing was up almost 5 percentage points. So it's currently at 84.1%. So that the 16 to 64 age bracket that had like an 8% increase. So that's getting closer to 80%. So it's good news for the government. There's still a way to go to get to that 90%. They still are trying to get some more clinics across the country to transition to completely bulk billing models, but it's good progress for the government, and I think they can claim that as a step in the right direction.
1: Yes, no, exactly. It is a good news story. That's true. All right, now to this story about the melons. Ellen, for heaven's sake, I know, as a political reporter, sometimes you get involved in some weirdo stories. Not you personally, but I mean the gallery. This is the Prime Minister and the melons. Now, in a podcast interview last month with podcaster Nikki Osborne, Anthony Albanese made remarks about melons that were given to him by Prime Minister Sanae Takeuchi, the Prime Minister of Japan. Now, he was making some hand gestures in front of him. This is the audio from the podcast.
2: The Japanese Prime Minister brought a melon.
3: Did she smuggle it?
2: I don't know. I don't know.
3: Oh, I'm
2: Got a
3: expecting.
2: couple of melons.
3: She brought two.
2: She brought two, as you do.
3: She just came in looking like Pamela
2: She
3: Anderson.
2: brought two.
1: Well, it seemed to have been forgotten, of course, and it must be said the hand gestures were ambiguous, I think it's fair to say. It seemed to have been forgotten until in a column in The Australian this morning, the Japanese former Australian ambassador, Shingo Yamagami, on his way out of the country, decided to have a parting shot and suggested the Prime Minister had mocked and ridiculed the Japanese leader. Now, Ellen, can you explain how a reference to a gift from the Japanese Prime Minister has somehow been blown up into some sort of diplomatic incident, or is it actually nothing of the kind?
0: Well, I think it's a little bit of, it's not quite a diplomatic incident. It's not quite nothing to see here. The Prime Minister's office has really tried to downplay this, saying it's a crass assertion that he was sexualizing the Japanese Prime Minister, make the point that the Anthony Albanese gesticulates a lot with his hands when he's talking, which is true. It is rather unfortunate the way his hands are moving when he's talking about melons. But nevertheless, they're saying there's nothing to see here. This has been blown straight out of proportion, and also make the case that this former ambassador has a history of speaking against the Albanese government.
1: Which is
0: as
1: true.
0: Well.
1: Which is true. That's true.
0: But the issue that, so I was just reading the Australians seen some correspondence from Japan to Australia after this podcast interview. They noted that, you know, the media had, quote, sensationalised this. They weren't concerned about the melon part, or the way the Prime Minister was talking about melons, for example. But there was a little bit of concern about the suggestion that the Prime Minister had maybe smuggled the melons into the country. That seems to be what they were concerned about. According to this report, a note was sent to Prime Minister and Cabinet here saying that the Japanese PM had, Japan had purchased the melons here to give to the Prime Minister. So, you know, I think this is... It's not going to end our relationship with Japan. I think the moral of this story is the Prime Minister shouldn't have done this podcast in the first place. This is the second time it's come back to bite him in the last month. Hopefully it's the last.
1: That's an interesting point, isn't it, really, as to whether or not he should do. Because he does these things because he's trying to get down and cool with the kids.
0: Mm.
1: And... you know, you can ask, I suppose. I mean, some people might say, yeah, well, that's good. He's got to, talk to whoever he can. Other people might say it's beneath the dignity of the office of Prime Minister. Mm. And maybe both positions are correct.
0: Mm. It's this tight line he has to walk between, trying to meet people where they are and engaging with new media and podcasts. But at the same time, I think the writing was on the wall about what kind of questions he might be getting asked. Maybe he should have thought a bit more before he spoke. There was this issue, and there was also the one about Kylie Minogue. But nevertheless, government ministers were out today, Catherine King, Tanya Plibersek, saying nothing to see here. Angus Taylor wants him to apologise. I don't think he will, because he doesn't think he's done anything wrong.
1: He kind of can't apologise, can he?
0: I think he's just hoping that the world
1: will all go away.
0: Yeah.
1: Yes, exactly. Which is what Tanya Plibersek was basically saying.
4: No, I completely disagree with that interpretation of what the Prime Minister was saying. I completely disagree that he was in any way making the suggestion that you're proposing, or that the former ambassador is proposing now.
1: Hmm. Well, sitting beside him was, of course, Barnaby, and he said, you know in your heart that this was wrong. She's a feminist. It may have rankled a little having to defend the Prime Minister. Do you suspect, Ellen?
0: Oh, look, I think any time Tanya Plibersek has to defend the Prime Minister, I think it hurts her a little bit. But this was part of the job.
1: This was a double bunger, wasn't it?
0: Yes, I think so. But, that's the price you pay for having that Monday morning time slot on Sunrise with Barnaby Joyce. But, I think the Prime Minister is hoping that this all just blows over and we all move on.
1: Indeed, we may all collectively hope that. I wonder, given that the world is going to hell in the handbasket, let's talk about something real. Ellen, terrific to talk with you. Appreciate it. Thank you.
0: Thanks for having me.
1: Ellen Ransley, Courier Mail's federal political reporter, based in the Canberra Press Gallery, leading the Nightlife News Breakdown tonight.
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1: Yes, others, I think, including John of Coburg, who's texted me too, probably enjoying the situation of Barnaby Joyce criticising the Prime Minister in these circumstances as well. Anyway, I tell you what, ironies abound in politics. 1-300-800-222 is the number. Someone said it's all... because of the Australian. Well, that's, yes. Well, the Australian was reporting it. That is true. It was the shock jock, not the melons, that was the problem, says my texter. I don't think she sees herself, Nikki Osborne, does she, as a shock jock? I don't think she sees herself that way. Anyway, 1-300-800-222 is the number if you would like to call. Let's talk science with Dan Lambeth. Nightlife Science.

0: Officials at CERN, the European Particle Physics Laboratory near Geneva, have switched off the Large Hadron Collider. It's been switched off for quite a while, some years. The world's most powerful particle accelerator will now enter a four-year upgrade as scientists prepare it for a new era of experiments. Well, to get the latest on this and other science and space news, we're joined by science communicator Dan Lambeth. Dan, good evening to you. Welcome back.
1: Yeah, thanks, Phil. How are you?
0: Very well. Tell me about the Large Hadron Collider. This is one of those things that a lot of people know where it is. It's underground in Switzerland.
1: Mm.
0: But we've got no idea what it actually does. So what does it do again?
1: Yeah, let me try and explain it. So the Large Hadron Collider, I'm going to start with the hadron bit.
0: What's the hadron bit?
1: Yeah, get ready for this because it is confusing, including to me. But we have a thing in physics which is called the Standard Model of Physics, and that basically explains what everything is made of and also their interactions. So you'd remember from school, you got, you know, protons, neutrons, electrons.
0: Mm-hmm.
1: But the protons and the neutrons, they're made of quarks. Now, three to be exact. And we call these baryons. Now, if you only have two quarks instead of three, you get mesons. And both mesons and baryons are hadrons. And I probably just could have said to summarize all this at the start, but hadrons are subatomic particles. So
0: this machine collides them, does it?
1: That's right. We smash these subatomic particles, which are made of smaller subatomic particles, together. The idea being that we then break them apart and see what they contain. And that's basically the job of the Large Hadron Collider.
0: Right. And to work, it needs, it's a big circle with a lot of electricity and magnets driving it. Is that it? Gee, I'm on top of this, aren't I?
1: You're all over it. It's a 27-kilometre underground tunnel. So, yes, it's very expensive to run. And the thing is that they've shut it down now. Do you remember back when it first started, Phil, that there was a group of people when they first turned this on that conspiracy theorists, really, who were worried that we'd actually end up creating a black hole in the LHC that was going to destroy the Earth. Now, yeah, clearly that hasn't happened, mostly because there's not enough energy in the LHC to actually do that. But now they've shut it down to perform some upgrades. They're not going to increase the energy levels, but they are increasing what they call the luminosity, which really just means the number of collisions, right? So for every collision that we used to get, we're now going to get seven. So, yeah, basically that just means more data, which means more chances to catch, you know, some subtle event that might have been previously missed. But it certainly still won't be able to form black holes.
0: Well, now we've found the God particle, though, the Higgs boson. What's left to do there?
1: Well, that's the thing, right? Like, so we did discover the Higgs, and it's funny. I mean, this is the most well-known and famous discovery of the LHC, but we actually pretty much knew the Higgs was there even before we found it. It was just really a matter of seeing it in person. But actually, probably the most significant thing that's happened at the LHC is it's not found very much.
0: Interesting.
1: What that means is that our standard model is actually pretty good. Like, we already knew what was in the standard model. But there is a but. There are other things that exist, like dark matter, for example, which is not part of our standard model because we don't know where to put it. So
0: this collider, that's not going to work out dark matter, is it? Or can you reckon it can?
1: No, well, look, I don't think it will, but certainly there's proposals for experiments that could potentially constrain what dark matter might actually be. So they'll find, you know, smaller and smaller particles or, you know, different energy ranges and things like that, and then they can rule dark matter out. But it's probably not going to make it's probably not going to make a significant discovery. It may well make a significant discovery, but we just don't really know yet.
0: Okay, so it starts smashing up particles again in about 4 years' time, is that right?
1: Yeah, about 2030. Look, the upgrade's going to be about $1.5 billion, and then we've got running costs at about $1 billion per year. So, yeah, I think
0: what costs the money, the electricity?
1: Well, you know, it's going to be all solar farms or something like that, maybe. I don't think so. But, there are arguments to be made that are we really getting our money's worth here? That's a lot of cash that we could divert into other experiments that might make more material impact.
0: Some climate change experiments or making water.
1: Precisely, yes. Although these days it'd probably just all be put into AI, so maybe it's a good thing we're upgrading the LHC.
0: Speaking of AI, there's more news about this.

0: How about this story? An AI assistant was asked to do something as simple as bookend gym class, but it decided to go rogue. What happened?
1: Yeah, well, look, the gym class, that's just come out today. Now, this was an AI agent. So an AI agent is an AI that you basically give permission to log onto websites and things on your behalf and read your emails.
0: Who would do that, for heaven's sake? But anyway, go on.
1: Well, yeah, a few people by the sounds of things. But, yeah, things that these are not just the chatbot AIs that we're all sort of familiar with, but the agents can do all this sort of work for you. They're generally automating, you know, all these different parts of your life. But that's what's happened in this case. This particular AI agent was asked to book a session at a gym, and it's hacked into the local gym to book the session, and in the process it's actually kicked some other people out of the classes that were running. So yeah, it's an interesting one. It was run on a system called OpenClaw, which is an open source program that you can just go and freely download, actually, and run it on your... I don't recommend this, by the way, but you can freely download it and run it on your own computer and tell it, you know, all sorts of things. You can communicate to it via WhatsApp and give it messages about what you want it to do, and it can go away and do all those things for you. But as I said, I don't necessarily recommend doing that, but that's how easy it is to set up a system like this.
0: Yeah, what's happening here? I mean, initially I heard these reports and I thought, oh, they're just puff pieces from, you know, from Anthropic and Open Systems, the makers of ChatGPT and so on, because they're just spruiking the merits of their particular models.
1: Yep.
0: But is there an actual danger, you think, that AI agents could become autonomous? But there's a kind of autonomy going on here, isn't it?
1: There is, but I think you're onto something here, Phil, because, you know, we had the OpenAI one, which was a week or so ago, a couple of weeks ago now, I think, but that was where the system that they were running in a sandbox environment, right, the AI agent they were running, it broke out of its sandbox, and, you know, it was being tested to see, you know, whether it was safe and all these sort of things, and the tests are normally capture the flag challenges, so the AI is tasked with retrieving some secret bit of information, that's the flag, and this secret bit of information is hidden somewhere in another computer on a network, and the test should run in its environment, but, you know, the last few that we've heard of have jumped the guardrails and gotten out. So, you know, this is what's happening, but as you say, this is becoming almost advertising strategy, because the AI companies have figured out that maybe the best way to generate hype around their new models is to tell us that they're so smart that they break out of their own sandboxes onto the broader internet. You know, that's how smart our AI model is. And I'm expecting a lot more of these reports and a lot of you know, AIs jumping the guardrails and getting out into the wild.
0: Mm.
1: But I do think you need to keep in mind that this benefits the AI companies, because it does make their models appear smarter than perhaps they were. And we don't know the instructions that they're being given, which then lead to this happening.
0: No, that's right. My car is faster than yours. Yes, we've seen marketing in the past. I'm with Dan Lambeth, science communicator. We'll talk about science news. How about this? A telescope in Chile has captured evidence of the impact caused by part of a SpaceX rocket slamming into the moon. Now, what happened here? I mean, surely Elon Musk should be looking after his stuff, but apparently not. Tell us the history here. This is the Falcon 9 rocket that was sending landers to the moon. Is that right?
1: Yeah, that's absolutely correct. And the collision happened sort of middle of last week. But it was the upper stage of a SpaceX Falcon 9 rocket that ended up crashing into the moon, not deliberately. We can refer to this as a rapid unscheduled disassembly or a RUD, or which is the terminology they use. Or if you prefer, we can say that it was unplanned lithobraking, which is a kind of tongue-in-cheek version of aerobraking, or, you know, if you're Elon Musk, you can just call it mission success. But anyway, the rocket was part of a mission that sent Blue Ghost and Hakuto landers to the moon last year. So this was back in...
0: Did they land?
1: They did land, with varying degrees of success. But normally what would happen here is that the first stage of your rocket basically gets your rocket off the Earth and into orbit. And then the first stage will return to Earth, you know, for reuse.
0: Mm-hmm.
1: The second stage fires once you get into orbit, and that sends you on your trajectory, which in this case was obviously the moon. But what happened here is when you're trying to get something going towards the moon, you can't necessarily prioritize getting the booster back to Earth. So in this case, this particular stage of the rocket

0: trajectory of the rocket, we need to prioritize the trajectory of the payload. And that's what was done in this case. And there's not enough fuel left over to then send that rocket, you know, back to Earth.
1: I know, but if there are people eventually living there, you don't want things raining down from space on you, do you?
0: Well, once again, you've absolutely hit on the problem, because we want bases on the moon, right? And it's not just going to be one base. It's not just going to be the US. We're going to have potentially several moon bases, and uncontrolled collisions like this SpaceX rocket could be a huge danger to the infrastructure, not to mention the astronauts if they end up living up there. So, yeah, it's early days, right, Phil? Like, in terms of the space junk, and we can talk about, you know, space debris near the moon, but I just want you to think about this, because in 1956, there was no space junk around Earth, like none, zero. And that was only 70 years ago. You know, and now we've got space junk already around the moon. So, you know, in another 30, 40, 50 years from now, this could be a real problem, particularly if we do have moon bases.
1: Yeah, I would have thought so. If we last that long. But then again, it's another matter, I suppose. Don't get me going. Dan, always terrific to talk. Appreciate it. Thank you.
0: No worries. I'll talk to you again later.
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1: Dan Lambeth with us, science communicator. Do we want bases on the moon? You think that's a pressing priority right now? I don't know. I don't know. Now, who's texting me here? Because you know that tomorrow night's the census night. Have you filled your census in? My texter says, I put on my census form that my religion is Jedi, my sex is Squid Man, male, and sexual preference reptilian. Hopefully I don't get in trouble for that. Gee, I hope you're enjoying your life. No, you will not get in trouble for that. But if you're filled in your census, I already did it, I think, a week ago. You could do it. I just did it online because that was the easiest way to do it. Anyway, you're supposed to fill it in by tomorrow if you haven't already filled it in. I think in theory there's a fine if you don't. Look, it's a good thing to do anyway, because we find out how many of us there are and what people are up to and so on, and this is all useful in making good decisions in government. So it's a useful social good, I would have thought, filling out the census. Remember that once upon a time, remember you had to do it on a certain night? Remember there was a census night? Everyone had a piece of paper and you had to fill the thing out on the night, and you weren't allowed to fill it in beforehand, and somebody in the household had to sit down there with a pencil and and fill the whole thing out, post it off. Oh, no, actually, they didn't post it off. Didn't someone come around and collect it? I think someone did. That's right. You put it in an envelope and then someone came and collected it. Different these days, of course. I guess most of it would be done online. You can do it on paper if you want. And as I say, in theory, it is a legal requirement to fill it out, by the way. So you should do it. But it's a bit like voting. I think the census people will find out if you didn't fill the census form, they were in contact you and say, please fill the census out. I think if you persist, aggressively persist in not filling the census, they can take action, they can fine you. I think it's something like $360 a day for not filling it out. I'm not sure whether that's happened that much, if at all, but that power does exist anyway. The census, I think it's a good and great thing, the census, and we are better governed as a result, I would have thought. So if you haven't filled it out, get into it.
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1: Here's Elvis.

0: Yes, Elvis, and the original and best version, well, original, that's the best version anyway of a wonderful song. 1-300-800-222 is the number. Someone's berating me for saying that tomorrow's census night. Yeah, no, I'm aware of that. I know tomorrow, but you can fill it out beforehand if you know what you're doing tomorrow night and where everyone will be tomorrow night, which is exactly what I did. Filled mine out yesterday. It was easy. I've got no issues doing it. Don't know why folks have a problem, says Mari on the Gold Coast. Look, I don't think people have problems, do they? You might tell me about it in the last hour of the program, if you like. Let's go travelling. This is Monday night. Monday night travel.
1: Monday night travel on Nightlife.
0: Well, I've been to Bali too. It's long been the case for Australians. It's one of our most popular tourist destinations. If you're from WA in particular, it's probably the most popular. But apparently there are still spots where you can encounter few, if any, other Australians. I find this hard to believe, but namely the northwest of the island where Bali's only national park is located. Travel writer Fleur Banger would know. She's hunted it out. She was there recently and it's with us now to tell us what's on offer. Why it's not so well known and just what a cream hair bath is. Fleur, good evening to you. Welcome back to Nightlife.
2: Can't wait to fill you in.
0: How come that's not possible? Is it you can go to Bali and not come across an Australian?
2: Yes.
0: No.
2: Yes, yes, it really is. I know. I've had the experience, so I've lived to tell the tale. The thing is, though, you got to leave the comfort hub, which is where everyone from Australia tends to go, which is the Kuta, Seminyak, Canggu. Yeah. Kind of zone, and it's all very close to the
0: which
2: airport.
0: Is all fun, but you know it's touristed out, isn't it?
2: Touristed out in a big way. Right. Yeah, so instead get a Grab, which is their local Uber or taxi. Mm. And go 4 to 5 hours northwest.
0: Four to five hours driving in Bali, you're a glutton for punishment.
2: I know. See, this is why there are no Australians there. It's the payoff. So, yes, it is far, but you can be clever and do what I did, which is to hire a driver who's going to take you on a whole day tour so that you stop at lots of interesting places like amazing rice paddies.
0: That's a whole day to get there, then, isn't it?
2: Yeah. You might as well stop and do some cool things on the way. And then you arrive and it's like the very clever Europeans that somehow know about it all the way from Europe. And that's kind of it, that and all the wildlife and the Balinese. And it's like the old Bali, you know, before it got out of control.
0: What are we going there for?
2: Largely for animals.
0: Right.
2: So
0: what's it called? It's called
2: West Bali National Park. Right. Is the key area that I would point you to. It's the only national park in mm-hmm. Bali. And it has wildlife that you just had no idea was even in Bali. So there are native deer, including stag with huge antlers that live there. And they are from there. There's wild boar. There's a couple of different types of monkeys. There's insane bird life. I think there's something like 160 different bird species. And the most famous one is called the Bali Minor. It's an endangered bird, which is a white starling. So it's all white, and then it has a royal blue eyeliner. So it's quite beautiful. And you can see cat-sized, I've lost the word now. What are they called? Squirrels, cat-sized squirrels. They're giant squirrels. And also really interesting trees. So one's called a crocodile tree and it has all these lumps on it that look like, you know, the skin of a crocodile. There's native rooster, which are quite beautiful, and their hens, which are much more plain.
0: Mm-hmm. What's it called?
2: There is no town.
0: Okay.
2: Yeah, Bali National Park. There are lots of little towns, but there's no...
0: Where do you stay?
2: Well, I stayed within the national park. There's a couple of resorts that are within the national park, and I thought, if I can do that, I want to do that. Mm-hmm. So, yeah, I stayed at one called the Menjangan, which is named after the nearby island, Menjangan Island. And I believe that Menjangan means deer. Mm-hmm. So you see these deer within the national park. You can also do a snorkeling trip to the island, and there are deer on the island, as well as this glass clear water, huge crazy visibility, and sand that looks like something out of the Maldives. It's so white with this really clear blue water. Mm-hmm. And interestingly, there's a lot of female deer that are on this island, and the stags will swim across the channel to reach them at certain times of the year.
0: Hey. Man's got to do what a man's got to do.
2: This is it. Very dedicated. They will go across quite some distance to get there. And you see them a lot close.
0: So we're in northwest Bali, in Bali's only national park. There's no town, but you can... What's your destination? What is there a name of the destination?
2: I would just call it West Bali National Park.
0: Bali National Park. Okay.
2: Yeah. If you look at the map, 4.5 hours, 4-ish hours up from the airport.
0: How much does it cost to get there?
2: I think it cost me about $65.
0: Right. Okay.
2: For a 5-hour journey.
0: Yeah.
2: It's not bad.
0: What else do we do there? There's Bali's second highest volcano nearby. Is that right?
2: Yeah, that's right. So this is what I did on the way. I went and stopped at a few different places, and one of them was a UNESCO World Heritage listed rice paddy called Jati Luwa, if I say it right. Mm-hmm. And it is sort of in the lee of Mount Batu Karu, which is the second highest volcano in Bali. So it's a really beautiful mountainous area, and obviously rice paddies everywhere. So green as you can think, proper Kermit colour. And the irrigation system that feeds all of it is centuries old, and that's why it's heritage listed, World Heritage listed. It's called a subak. And it's very clever, and you sort of need to walk around on one of 6 color-coded self-led walks to see all these different terraces and the irrigation system.
0: This is the way the irrigation system just it irrigates and floods the terraces there. It's clever, isn't it?
2: Yeah. Very clever, yeah, because it's obviously quite elevated there, but there is, like a giant lake that is nearby that I went to as well. It's called Lake Beratan, it gets worshipped because it feeds all the rice paddies essentially, and it has done for a very long time.
0: Okay, and then there's the Ulan Danu Temple.
2: Yeah, well, that's where this temple is. It is said to float on Lake Beratan, and it's quite beautiful. It's very popular with, I guess, non-Australians, but lots of other visitors. Mm-hmm. And so there were a lot of people doing selfies and things in front of this floating temple.
0: When you say it's a floating temple, what do you mean? Is it built on a raft or something, is it?
2: It's not really floating. It just looks like it. It's essentially on a tiny, tiny island. But because of the way it's sort of on the very top of the water, it does appear to be floating. But it's not for real. It's 1,200 metres above sea level, though, so it's quite extraordinary that this lake is up here and has stuff on it. And there's all these different irises that they've planted all around it. And the temple itself has a thatched roof with 11 different layers. So you can imagine it goes up in a real point, and is that gratitude to the gods for blessing the people with all the rice that they've been able to grow. It's quite kitsch in there. It sort of feels like a theme park almost, with all of these different sculptures that are kind of kooky, and they're old though, so they sort of have that authentic feel. But there are fish sculptures that are shaped into a love heart, and there are giant orange guppies in the water as you sort of step between the stepping stones. There was this huge cactus garden that was living inside the jaws of a huge pretend lizard. So weird, definitely very weird, but for $6 entry, you might as well go and check it out.
0: Very good. All right. West Bali National Park. Now, Bali, as we know, is over-touristed, but there are some things in Bali that are really great. For you, it's massages, isn't it?
2: Yes.
0: And the cream hair bath. Tell us about this.
2: Oh, I couldn't believe that I had not heard about this before. I was like, where did this come from? So I was in Lovina, which is on the far north edge of Bali, but you can get these everywhere, apparently. So I was looking for a massage and, had an hour to kill, why not? And I asked my Grab driver if he would take me to one that I found on the map. And he looked at that and laughed and said, no, that's a massage center for babies. And I was like, oh, okay. Then he took me to one that he knew, and if it was a hairdresser, and I thought, oh no, he's completely misunderstood what I was going for. Anyway, I went in, and as I was waiting, I saw these two girls getting this extraordinary, slow, beautiful, gloopy head massage in front of the mirror, and they were wearing these outfits that looked almost like shower curtains around their torso with their shoulders revealed. And I was like, that looks phenomenal. I want one of those. And so sure enough, it's called a cream hair bath, and they put this really thick conditioner on your head, and it stays there for 25 minutes while they give you a really thorough head, neck, shoulder massage, which honestly is one of the best experiences of my life. It was so relaxing. And because this conditioner is so dense, it somehow treats your hair. And once they wash it all out and blow dry your hair, it feels like silk. It's so light and so soft. And apparently it's a thing that people throughout Asia have known about for a really long time, but I have only just come across. And I think it cost me $7 and it took an hour or something like that. But it was unbelievable. So good that when I was in Vietnam recently, I tried to get one there and it was okay, but not as good as Bali. So highly recommend the
0: Bali
2: one.
0: Is that right? Okay. A cream hair massage.
2: Yeah, they put things like collagen and keratin and all these other things in it that have strengthened your hair and, give it shine, make it beautiful. You can pay extra for other really good stuff that's in these concoctions. The massage is the best bit.
0: And speaking of massages, there is another treat called the four-hand massage treatment. There are no four-handed people, but there are bars. What goes on here?
2: So it's two massage therapists working on you at once.
0: Why did I predict that? Yes, go on.
2: That's where the four hands come from. And, you know, that sounds luxurious in itself, but what happens is that your brain almost doesn't know what to concentrate on because there's so much motion going on all over your body. And so then it becomes completely relaxed because you're not thinking, oh, I wish they'd go harder on my shoulders or, oh, that hurt my foot a little bit or whatever. You're just thinking, oh, wow, my whole body's being elevated right now. It's something else. And I think for an hour in Bali, it cost me $28 to have two people work on me at one time. And it was heaven.
0: Gee, that and the creamed hair bath and you were next level.
2: This is it. I just need to go and do that and nothing else when I'm there.
0: All right, yeah. It's fun. Anyway, check it out. It's the West Bali National Park. It's a trip to get there, but the trip itself sounds like it's worth doing.
2: Yeah, definitely.
0: So what, you would stay there overnight and come back, or what would you do? Or stay there a couple of days?
2: Definitely stay there a couple of days. I stayed three nights and obviously did my trip up there. I also went and saw some twin waterfalls on the way that were really extraordinary. And when I was there, I did so much. I did a day to the Menjangan Island for snorkeling, for several snorkels and lunch and whatnot, and came back. That was amazing. I did a mountain biking tour through the national park,

0: see a whole lot of birds. Obviously, if you're on a bike, it's a bit quieter and you see a lot of wildlife. I also did a horse ride. They have Australian stock horses over
1: Okay.
0: there, at this particular resort. And so you can ride through the jungle, which is more arid, I will say. It's not tropical jungle the way it is around Bali Airport Zone. It's much drier and crunchier. Very different. And what else can you do? Obviously, chill out at the pool and do the resorty stuff. And they've got little safari organizations that will come and pick you up and take you to a different part of the national park. So you go on a safari vehicle, they stop all over the place at different monkeys, wild boar, pagodas,
1: Okay.
0: all that kind of stuff. So there's actually quite a lot to do there. And for me, I just was in my happy place.
1: Anyway, it's a place you can get a four-headed massage and the cream hair bath and
0: Nearby.
1: see some interesting stuff. And it has, at this stage at least, not been found out by Australian tourists who haven't flooded the place yet.
0: Yes, and because there's potential for a second airport to be built in Bali, guess where it's going to be?
1: Oh,
0: It's
1: dear.
0: going to be up there. So get there while it lasts.
1: Fleur, good to talk. Appreciate it.
0: My
1: Thank you.
0: pleasure. All right, see ya.
1: Fleur Bainger, travelling for us.
2: Nightlife with Philip Clark on ABC Radio.
1: Yes, cream hair massage is very good. You need to go to Bali, Phil, to have one, says Leanne. I don't have a lot to work with, if you know what I mean, Leanne. But I'm sure others do. Hey, we've got the mighty challenge. Come on, competitors, please. We shall commence straight up.
3: Hello, this is ABC News with David Rowlands. A political scientist based in Qatar says it's unlikely a peace deal for Gaza will progress before October's Israeli elections. Israel's Prime Minister Benjamin Netanyahu has announced that he's rejected President Donald Trump's 15-point plan, saying troops won't leave Gaza until Hamas disarms. It represents a public split with Trump, who had said a week earlier that Hamas had agreed to lay down arms. Miran Kamrava from Georgetown University in Qatar says that Netanyahu will retain his stance in order to try to avoid, or in order to try and remain in power.
4: What we also have, of course, is a very tough re-election campaign for Benjamin Netanyahu. And so he's got his own right flank that he needs to mollify, and he cannot seem to be giving in.
3: Russian officials say more than a dozen people, including a child, have been killed in a Ukrainian drone strike more than 4,000 kilometres east of Moscow. Ukraine says it was targeting an oil refinery. With more on this, here's the BBC's Steve Rosenberg.
5: This is one of the deadliest Ukrainian drone strikes on Russia yet. Officials say that at least 13 people were killed. Without going into detail, the mayor of Nizhnikamsk said that industrial and civilian targets had been attacked. The city has a big oil refinery and a large petrochemical plant. A period of mourning has been declared in the region, the Russian Republic of Tatarstan. News bulletins on Russian TV mentioned the attack, but without any detail of what had been struck and without images from the scene. Bad news reduced to news in brief.
3: Back home, an independent MP, Kate Cheney, says South Australia's Royal Commission into Artificial Intelligence isn't the right mechanism for the rapidly evolving technology. SA Premier Peter Malinauskas has announced the inquiry will examine future approaches to AI and policy that surround it. Mr Malinauskas says the probe is intended to maximise the benefits and minimise unwanted impacts from the growth of the technology. Ms Cheney, who has authored a discussion paper on AI, says the Premier has accurately identified the magnitude of the issue.
6: Online advertising is highly targeted. It makes it more profitable for the gambling companies. So if the Prime Minister and the government do not fix online ads, they are failing to protect Australians.
3: That was the Greens communications spokesperson, Sarah Hanson-Young, who says she wants a ban on all broadcast and online gambling advertising. Negotiations are expected to continue in the coming day between Labor and the Coalition on potential amendments to gambling reforms. Health Minister Mark Butler says regulations on inducements, such as free bets or special offers, are on the table.

0: There's also been discussion between Communications Minister Annika Wells, along with the Greens and the Coalition. A former Liberal Party operative has downplayed his involvement with a right-wing factional group at the centre of a corruption probe. Chantel Al-Khoury takes up the story.
1: The ICAC is investigating alleged political donations and claims money was channeled through third parties to support the conservative factional group, the New South Wales Reformers, and benefit fugitive property developer Jean Nassif. Lobbyist Jeremy Greenwood told the inquiry he was interested in the group's conservative social policies, but says the group eventually became so toxic he urged his friends to leave. The inquiry is also examining allegations involving his former company, which is alleged to have helped conceal political donations as lobbying and government relations work. He was unable to explain a series of monthly invoices sent by that company to Catholic Schools New South Wales.
0: The Victorian government is offering public school educators a $2,000 bonus in an attempt to resolve a protracted pay dispute. The Australian Education Union has met to consider the new offer, which also includes bonuses for workers at the top of their pay range. The union had been planning another statewide strike next week, and branch president Justin Mullally says the council meeting will decide the union's next steps.
2: Yeah, there is a context for that, and that is the fact that we are scheduled to stop work on the 19th of August. There is no doubt that the council will be taking that into account when they make their decision in relation to a process for members to consider what's been put to us today.
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4: South Australia's weather for Tuesday, showers about the agricultural area, showers more frequent about southern and western coasts. Adelaide 17, Ceduna 19, Port Lincoln and Whyalla both 18, Roxby Downs 19, Port Augusta 18, Port Pirie and Renmark 17, Mount Gambier 14, Kingscote 17 and Broken Hill 15. 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

0: Yes, well, hello and how are you? Philip Clark with you on ABC Radio. This is Nightlife on local radio right around the country. I hope you're getting us loud and clear. It's the third hour of the show, so it's 6 past midnight Eastern time. It's 6 past 10 in WA, South Australia and the Territory, 24 to midnight. And we're going everywhere through the Pacific and around the world, courtesy of the World Wide Web as well. So good evening to you. Thanks to Rod for looking after us last week, and I had to undergo that procedure I was telling you about. Anyway, all was successful. I don't look so great. I was a procedure on my eye, and I look like a bloke who's had a procedure on his eye, if you know what I mean. But all went well, so I'll be back in the pink, I'm told. Anyway, at least it got rid of the cold, hey? That was one side benefit of it all. So thanks to Rod for looking after us last week and shepherding you all through the week. 1-300-800-222 is the number if you'd like to call. We've got the Mighty Challenge heading your way. If you'd like to have a crack at it, someone's got to win, so hey, might as well be you. 25 questions, 5 categories, answer question 25, and you're tonight's winner. There are lines free. 1-300-800-222 is the number. Issues of the day coming up in the last hour of the program. Plenty of things around. Do you think there should be a total ban on gambling ads? We could talk about that. How are you going on the census? Some people are agitated that you can fill in the census before tomorrow night, which is census night. But that's okay if you know what you're doing. And you know what? If there's some small errors, little brother trucker is very worried that something might happen to me. You might have had a heart attack, or thank you, little brother trucker. But I'm sure if these things happen in the course of events, it's not going to matter that much. Anyway, fill out the census. It's a good thing. We can talk about that in the last hour of the program as well. There have been new warnings about cow's milk being given to little kids as well, by the way. You know, cow's milk's been seen as a normal part of growing up, but apparently little kids can have too much of it, babies in particular. I wonder what has been the practice in your household. Did you grow up drinking a lot of milk? 1-300-800-222 is the number. All righty, if everyone's set and ready, you know what? I am as well.
1: The Mighty Challenge.
0: Yes, 25 questions, 5 categories. Our categories tonight are category number 1, Age of Empires, category number 2, Alliterative Answers, category number 3, the Arctic and the Antarctic, category number 4, books, and category number 5, Over a Barrel. Age of Empires, Alliterative Answers, the Arctic and the Antarctic, books, Over a Barrel. Stewie from Victor Harbour is going to kick us off tonight. Stewie from Victor Harbour is going to kick us off tonight. Stuart, good evening to you and welcome back.
2: Same to you.
0: Yeah.
2: Hope things work out right for you. It's not very nice. I've got 2 eyes, but they don't work.
0: I know. Yeah, I know. Well, I was hoping I was going to have the same result. No, it was a procedure. I mean, people might have had it. It hurt more than I thought it would, but it was just a procedure to get rid of a growth on your eye called a pterygium. So
2: I've heard of that.
0: Some people say it's pretty minor. Well, it didn't seem to be that way for me, but anyway.
2: Is your vision? Do you reckon your vision will improve because of
0: No, it won't. It's to do. Well, it's preventative, apparently.
2: No, you know. Good. Bad to hear. I have heard of pterygiums, yeah. Also, cow's milk's fine. This society's become too neurotic. Every time we watch this in the news.
0: Did you say society's become too neurotic, Stuart?
2: Yeah, absolutely. The mental health. You know what? Just get on with living.
0: Fair enough.
2: And drink.
0: Can we get on?
2: There's too many people worried.
0: Hey, Stuart, who said? I didn't say the soapbox was open.
2: No, it's okay, Phil. Kick on. We'll go Age of Empires.
0: Age of Empires?
2: I'll be quiet now.
0: Question number 1.
2: Okay.
0: I'm only giving you the soapbox when I say the soapbox is open, Stuart.
2: Oh, fair enough, then.
0: Question number 1, Age of Empires.
2: Yep, give it a whirl.
0: The name of which country means Eastern Empire in Old High German?
2: It's truth. In Old High what?
0: German. In Old High German.
2: Yeah, let me think, mate.
0: The name of which country means Eastern Empire?
2: Dear God. Truth. Which country, you said?
0: The name of which country?
2: Yeah, I'm really struggling here, Phil. This is interesting after my opening. I'll go Switzerland, mate.
0: Not Switzerland.
2: Good night.
0: No. See you. Bye. See you. 1-300-800-222 is the number. Trev from Croydon Park. Hello, Trevor. Hello, Trevor. Oh, he's gone to sleep on me. I'll put him back on hold. He's gone for a snooze. What about the other Trev? The other Trev is here with us too from Surface Paradise. G'day, Trev.
3: How are you, Philip?
0: Oh, I'm all right, yeah. I am all right now. I wasn't all right towards the end of last week. I'm a lot better now.
3: Look, just continue to get better and live forever.
0: Thank you. I'm going to have that as a goal, Trev. I can't afford to live forever. I haven't got enough cash.
3: Don't you have rich children?
0: No, yeah, sure. Yeah, that'd be right. In my experience, Trevor, once you're a parent of children, you are always a parent of children, and the bite on you only goes one way.
3: I don't want to get into it. I'm very close to my four children.
0: Same here.
3: The poor devils, they've been raised by me and somebody else, and they've done really well despite you,
0: Trish.
3: Yes,
0: that's right.
3: Yes.
0: I'm sure you've done your level best.
3: Unlevel best.
0: Come on, question number one, Age of Empires. The name of which country means Eastern Empire in Old High German?
3: Eastern Empire in Old German.
0: In Old High German.
3: Would it be Ottoman?
0: Not Ottoman. Thanks, Trev.
3: That's the best I've got, Philip.
0: That's all right.
3: Good night.
0: See you, mate. Bye-bye. 1-300-800-222 is the number. Lines are free. Scott from Blacktown. Hello, Scott.
4: G'day, Phil. How are you going?
0: Not bad. Question number one, Age of Empires. The name of which country means Eastern Empire in Old High German?
4: I'm glad to hear you're feeling better. Does that give me a few, please?
0: Oh, sorry, Scott, you're sounding very muddy there. Are you on some sort of speaker or something?
4: Nah. Is that any better?
0: Not much, no. Are you in bed? Are you in bed, Scott?
4: Yes.
0: Yeah, that's okay. Put the receiver right next to your mouth so we can hear you then.
4: Is that any better?
0: Not really. Tell me, Scott, the name of which country means Eastern Empire in Old High German?
4: Russia?
0: Not Russia. Thank you, mate. Sorry, we couldn't really hear you that well. But it's not Russia. Steve, the truckie, says that would be the National Bank of Dad. Yes, Steve. It sounds as though you have spent some time in that particular institution. Paul from North Fitzroy. No, that's not correct. Not correct. Harry in the Bay says... Harry in the Bay says, I knew an old high German once, Heinz the hippie. Yes. Well, maybe that's the case. Now, Brian from Maitland. Hello, Brian.
5: Good morning, Phil.
0: The name of which country means Eastern Empire in Old High German?
5: Yes, I'm sorry. I don't have any idea on that one at the moment. Thank you.
0: No worries. Thank you. Anyway, Steve from WA. G'day, Steve.
6: Phil.
0: Question one, Age of Empires. We're not making much progress in conquesting and in the conquering the empire.
6: No, well, I don't think I'm going to be much help to you, mate. I can only sort of think of something that's west of that, and that would be Austria, but I reckon it's wrong.
0: Is that your answer?
6: That is my answer.
0: Correct. Yes, it is.
6: Oi!
0: Yes, the name of which country means Eastern Empire in Old High German. Of course, you know, we're very familiar with Old High German, aren't we?
6: Like the back of my hand.
0: Like the back of our hand, exactly. Yeah. often order a six pack in Old High German just to put them through their paces.
6: You never know what you're going to get. It'll be some dark beer, I'd imagine. But Austria is to the west of Germany. I'm thinking of the Danube. No, that's right. I'll get my geography mixed up. But
0: I'm lucky I'm behind the wheel and you're not driving, Steve, because we'd never get there, mate.
6: Exactly.
0: Question two. We're in Age of Empires, but you can go anywhere else you like.
6: I might have a crack at the Antarctica and Arctic place.
0: The Arctic and the Antarctic. Sure. Okay, question number two. What is the closest independent national capital to the Arctic Circle?
6: The Arctic Circle. National capital, did you say?
0: What's the closest independent national capital to the Arctic Circle?
6: Let's go Reykjavik.
0: Correct.
6: Oh, here we go.
0: Reykjavik.
6: Cool.
0: Very good. Well, you're off and racing here, Steve.
6: Yeah, we're going good, mate.
0: Oh, yeah. Question number three, the Arctic and the Antarctic. Which country lays claim to the largest Antarctic territory?
6: I've got a down to two.
0: All right, Steve, we'll move on. Thank you anyway. 1-300-800-222. Bo's on the road with a big load of diesel for somebody. G'day, Bo.
7: G'day, Phil. How you going?
0: I'm going all right. Yes, I'm going all right. How's the fuel business going all right?
7: I've just been on 2 weeks holiday. Just come back.
0: So have you? Okay. No wonder there's a national shortage, Bo.
7: you lot are left to your own devices.
0: I tell you what I'm hanging out for. You know my local servo up the road from my place, he closed down. You know how all servos these days, when they're closed down, usually it means a block of flats be getting built. He says, no, we're building another servo, which they are. And, hey, presto, it's making rapid progress. I looked today, actually, because if I don't get to that one, it's quite a drive to get to any other.
7: Yeah, there's around where I live, there's a couple of, well, not where I live, where I work.
0: Yeah.
7: Bendigo. There's a couple of, I won't mention the brand of them, but that are all undergoing renovations or building new ones.
0: Yeah.
7: And they're absolutely massive, and they've got little supermarkets within them.
0: Yeah, I know. What happened to the old days of just having a, you know, a fuel pump and a bloke who washed your windscreen? Oh, well, anyway.
7: Oh, you also had to get your 20 cents worth of mixed lollies.
0: So, a bloke used to come running out and he'd say, check your oil, wash the windscreen.
7: I love that scene in Back to the Future where he sees a guy come running out of the servo, and they had a team of four blokes ran out to check the tyres, pop the bonnet and all that.
0: That's it.
7: And he just stood there and stared at it like, in disbelief.
0: No, it's hard to believe actually that it used to happen, but it did. That's right.
7: Well, that's back in the days when a service station was actually a service.
0: That's right. Yeah. Most service stations these days, you tap on a bloke and speak to him through the intercom through the security glass, Bo.
7: Well, more and more of them now are just becoming pay with a card.
0: Yeah.
7: You have to scan your card before you can even get anything.
0: Yeah. Well, fair enough. Question three, we're in the Arctic and the Antarctic. Which country lays claim to the largest Antarctic territory?
7: I'm tossing up between two, so guaranteed I'll pick the wrong one. I'll say the US.
0: No, it's not the USA. No.
7: It's the other one.
0: Thanks, Bo. See ya. Hey, mate. Glad to hear you back. Ray in the Bay says, it's a mad world we live in now, Phil. We can do our Christmas shopping at the post office and grocery shopping and at the chemist and the servo. That's true. Yeah, chemist shops, wow. don't get started in chemist shops. There's a tiny little corner down the back where you can actually get some medicines, and the rest of it's just whatever you want, washing powder, anything you want. Paul says the joys of stamp collecting as a child, by the way, on that question, the name of which country means Eastern Empire in Old High German. The joys of stamp collecting as a child, I noticed Austrian stamps bore the name Österreich, Eastern Empire, or Österreich. So I knew that answer. There we go. Stamp collecting. That's a thing. Speaking of service stations, stamp collecting belongs to the same era, doesn't it? Does anyone collect stamps anymore? 1-300-800-222 is my number. John from Clarkfield. Hello, John.
8: Hey, Phil.
0: Question number three. We're in the Arctic and the Antarctic. Which country lays claim to the largest Antarctic territory?
8: Australia.
0: Correct. Yes, it's Australia. I don't know how we would ever propose to enforce such claims, but we do actually claim a great big slab of it. Question number four. We're in the Arctic and the Antarctic. But you can move anywhere you like. Books, Over a Barrel, Alliterative Answers, Age of Empires, or you could stay here.
8: I might go back to the Empires, Bill.
0: Age of Empires, question number four. Vienna, Regensburg, and Wetzlar were among the capitals of which empire?
8: Habsburg?
0: Not the Habsburg. No. Sorry, John. No, not the Habsburg. My texter says we have a news agent that doesn't sell newspapers and barely any magazines. Oh, poor old news agents, you know, as someone who grew up on these things and loved them dearly and worked in them, I think this is a very, very tragic thing, but it's the way of the world, isn't it? Poor old news agents. Once upon a time, you know, a news agency, give me a call if you used to own one, they were not so much a license to print money, but you get to earn a good living off a news agency because, you know, you weren't allowed to have competition, really. You had your area, didn't you? And everyone used to buy them. Not anymore. It's one of those issues that, yeah, tech change and all of a sudden the business disappears. Question number four. I mean, they survived for a bit on lotteries, didn't they? Probably still do, I suppose. But the bulk of the whole thing's gone. Dave from North Mead, that is a very funny joke, which I'm not going to broadcast. But thank you. Thank you anyway. I'm glad to see you're still alive and with us, Dave. Trevor from Croydon Park. Hello, Trev.
9: Hi, Phil. And how about them 20s?
0: I know. How about you? Were you in the land of Nod before, Trev? Or was...
9: If you tried to get me, that would be the answer.
0: Yeah? Okay, yeah, no, that's okay. No, the Swannies did very well. I was at the game, complete and utter flogging, which is very satisfying.
9: Mm.
0: Anyway, we'll see where they can go. They can go on with it.
9: I was prepared for a double dose of happiness. I switched over to the Rabbitohs game, and that looked like going the same way.
0: And then?
9: We had a fright.
0: Yes, that's right. And then?
9: They came back.
0: They did. Question four. Age of Empires. Vienna, Regensburg, and Wetzlar were among the capitals of which empire?
9: I think it's probably the Holy Roman Empire.
0: Correct. The Holy Roman Empire.
9: Which I think it was Voltaire said... But it wasn't holy, it wasn't Roman, and it sure wasn't an empire.
0: No, so I think that's probably entirely true. That's right. Andrew says there's actually still a full-service servo near my home. It's in the most wealthy suburb in Brisbane, and the petrol is 10%, 10 cents more expensive. But it services the rich old dears in their Rolls Royces. Gee whiz. Okay, Andrew. Yeah. Angelo from Warilla says you can still get driveway service at petrol stations in Durban in South Africa. Thank you, Angelo. I'm not sure how useful this information is. The Durbanites that emigrate to Australia will initially wait in their cars for driveway service until they realise they're not going to get it. Question five, Age of Empires.
9: Yeah, stick with it.
0: We're staying here?
9: Yep.
0: Who was the first emperor of France?
9: Was Napoleon Bonaparte.
0: Correct. Bonaparte, yes. Napoleon Bonaparte. All right, question number six. We're in Age of Empires.
10: Yeah.
0: From 1910 to 1945, which empire administered the Naichi mainland territory and the Geichi overseas territory?
10: I have to do an Eric on you. That's Naichi and Geichi. And the country in question is Nihon, Japan.
0: Japan, yes, the Empire of Japan. I know you're trying to do an Eric on me, Trevor, but I don't think there was much difference between me and you there, was there?
10: Anyway.
0: Give it away, Trev. Question number seven. Age of Empires.
10: Yep.
0: Which North African empire was destroyed by the Romans after the Punic Wars?
10: Not only their empire, but they were totally, absolutely wiped out. The Carthaginians.
0: Correct, yes. To Carthage then I came.
10: If you know the story, there's two censors, Cato the Elder and Cato the Younger, in their time. So I think it was Cato the Younger. Every time he spoke in the Senate about, like, the price of grain or funds for the aqueducts or whatever, he'd finish off the speech with, Carthago delenda est. We've got to destroy Carthage.
0: And so they did.
10: They did when they could.
0: They did. Question number eight. We've got no more Age of Empires. Right. So we've got alliterative answers, the Arctic and the Antarctic, over a barrel or books.
10: Alliterative answers.
0: Which alliterative term was coined during World War One to describe what we now call PTSD?
10: Shell shock.
0: Correct. Shell shock, yes.
10: Which, of course, the learned surgeons at the time said, rubbish, doesn't exist. They're malingering.
0: It's true, yes. All righty. That's right. There was a lot of that sort of uninformed, ignorant opinion around. Question, mostly from those who had never had a shell land on them in their lives.
10: Yeah.
0: Question number nine, alliterative answers. Yes, which character has been played on screen by Gene Wilder, Johnny Depp, and Timothy Chalamet?
10: Willy Wonka.
0: Yes, Willy Wonka. Correct.

0: Julie says, when the supermarket started selling newspapers and magazines, it ruined the newsagents. Yeah, well, Julie, there were a number of things that ruined the newsagencies, and the digital revolution was the main one, I think. Question number 10. But there was nothing like the thrill of going to the newsagents first thing, or even, you know, if you could. We were often in the habit of being, if we're out Saturday night, we would go to a late night news agency, which took the first delivery of papers in the morning, and you could get them really fresh off the press. Well, of course, even here on the on this program, one of the very great segments that was extremely popular was talking to newspaper editors about what was in the paper the next day.
1: Something like hot off the press.
0: Yeah, no, it was a segment. By the time I'd begun the program, of course, you couldn't do it anymore because there were no such things. There were no such things as newspapers printing in that way. Everything was online.
1: So was that been Mr. Delroy's time?
0: Tony Delroy began that segment. It was a very, very popular and terrific segment of the program, because if you're listening to the program, you could get the actual headlines of the newspapers before they were even put on the print and put on the trucks. But, well, of course, all that's over.
1: Right.
0: Anyway, question number 10.
1: Yeah.
0: You've got six in a row here, Trevor. Nice going.
1: Yeah.
0: We're in alliterative answers.
1: Yeah.
0: Which Canadian actor co-owns the Welsh football club Wrexham FC?
1: No. Not Shatner, not Carey. Not Aykroyd. No. I shall pass.
0: Thanks, Trevor. Good effort. Six on the trot. Nice work. Nice work. Six on the trot. Very good indeed. Anne Marie from Dandenong. Hello, Anne Marie.
2: Hello there, Phil. And I'm glad you're back. And it was lovely to hear the lovely Rod, and nice to hear about your eye treatment as well. I've had eye surgery as well, so
0: it's not that great, is
2: it? Well, I was put under a light sedation, so it was, for me, it was quite nice.
0: And
2: I was just, like, floating off, and it wasn't laser surgery. It was, like, they took cataracts out and they put a new lens in my eye, and now, for the first time in 20 million years, I actually don't wear glasses.
0: Oh, isn't that terrific? Mine wasn't laser. It was, old-fashioned scalpel and, stitches and all that sort of thing.
2: You poor thing.
0: I think the anaesthetist said to me, I'm not going to put you fully under.
2: Yeah, general. Yeah.
0: I said, what do you mean? So I'm going to be sitting here watching the, bloke come down with a scalpel. He said, no. He said, I don't think you'll remember that.
2: Yeah. No, you don't. I don't remember any of that. I just remember going off La La Land and waking up.
0: I don't remember. I remember absolutely nothing. I remember the anaesthetist saying to me, anyway, I'm just going to give you something, and then I don't remember anything else.
2: But yeah, exactly. It's like, oh, and then you wake up and you have a nice sandwich and a cup of tea.
0: Yeah, I didn't get that. Yeah. But anyway.
2: Oh, you got ripped off.
0: I don't think so. No, I had some terrific treatment, actually. It was great.
2: Oh, good on you.
0: But look, the main thing is you just want it all to work and be successful, don't you? Which in my case, it was.
2: Yeah, and mine's as well, thank goodness. Yeah, we're very fortunate. Yeah.
0: It's funny, there's something about the eye, isn't it? It's precious. It's incredibly precious to you, and people start poking and prodding at it. You think, hello,
2: Oh, yeah. And it's really weird now that because I'm not wearing glasses, I still have this sensation in the morning to go and reach for my glasses to put them on, and I'm like, I don't have to wear them anymore.
0: Yeah, that's right. Yep, indeed. Thank you, Jason, from Port Douglas, by the way. In Tony Delroy's Day, I think segment was called What the Papers Say. Yes, it was. It was called What the Papers Say.
2: Hmm. Yeah.
0: I think when I began, now I'm trying to think, when I began, this was 10 years ago, I think, yes, no, we still did do it, but it was pretty soon we couldn't do it anymore because it made no sense, and it wasn't necessarily what the, and all that was happening was that you know, the night editor was simply reading what was on the website. I thought, well, hello, people could do this for themselves. That's right.
2: Exactly. Mm. And we used to go and pick up the Herald in the afternoon to drop that off to the newsagent because in Melbourne, so we had the morning paper and then that's when they got amalgamated, the Herald and the Sun. So
0: There was a Sunday paper, I think, for friends of mine used to be in golf competitions, and to find out whether you'd won, these are the days when they actually used to publish them in the paper. And that's so if you found out at your local club, you know, whether you'd won the local comp, if you could stay up late, you'd go to a after midnight news agency and get an early copy of the paper, and then you'd find out whether you'd won or not. They were great times. I mean, really.
2: They were.
0: exam results, remember that? The HSC used to come out. HSC results would come out in the paper?
2: Yeah, well, the year that I did my HSC, they actually called it VCE in Victoria.
0: Yeah, the first year.
2: But it was still under the old HSC rules. But, it was in the paper. So, I've still got the actual results as well. So,
0: But it was in. Yeah. That's right. But it was in the paper. That's right.
2: Well, for everyone to see.
0: That's right. That's right.
2: Or not.
0: Yeah. Not to mention all the for sale things in the paper, Anne-Marie, when that was.
2: Oh, that's it. Just six.
0: Cheryl the Pearl in Leopold says the huge array of magazines and comics was always a joy to browse through at the newsagents. Yes, particularly as a kid, you could have a look at anything, couldn't you? As long as you could stay out of the eye of the newsagent who is looking at you, knowing you're never going to buy anything.
2: Oh, dear.
0: Question number 10.
2: Yes.
0: Which Canadian actor co-owns the Welsh football club Wrexham FC? We're in a category called alliterative answers.
2: Ryan Reynolds.
0: Alliteration, yes. Ryan Reynolds owns Wrexham FC.
2: Yeah.
0: It's been very successful, actually. Question number 11, alliterative answers, or you could move.
2: We might say where we are. I'll bomb out. I only get one answer right, and then I bomb out.
0: Stop it. Question number 11. Which Looney Tunes character was introduced in the 1935 short, I Haven't Got a Hat?
2: Mickey Mouse.
0: Not Mickey Mouse. No.
2: I told you.
0: You did. You did tell me. Bye. See you later. You did tell me. Ian from Dover in Tassie. G'day, Ian.
3: Good morning, Phil.
0: Question number 11. When alliterative answers, Looney Tunes character was introduced in the 1935 short, I Haven't Got a Hat, It's Not Mickey Mouse? Alliterative answers.
3: Alliterative answers. Oh, that's tricky. Category is very important.
0: Yes, it is.
3: I haven't got a hat.
0: Which Looney Tunes character was introduced in 1935 in the short, I Haven't Got a Hat?
3: Alliterative answers. I'm going to love hearing the answer to this. The dog, Pluto.
0: No.
3: Ah.
0: Pluto on its own is not an alliterative answer.
3: Ah.
0: Well, thank you, Ian.
3: Good night.
0: See you, mate. Bye-bye. Thank you.

0: Amanda.
1: Hey Phil, how are you
0: Pretty
1: doing?
0: good. Question number 11. Which Looney Tunes character was introduced in the 1935 short I Haven't Got a Hat?
1: They're all quite alliterative.
0: Wasn't Mickey Mouse?
1: No, but there's like Daffy Duck, and that's not my answer. My answer is Porky Pig.
0: Correct. Yes, it was. It was Porky Pig.
2: We will now open our exercises with a recitation by our little friend, Porky Pig.
3: Listen, my children, and you shall hear
0: Yes, Porky Pig. John from Mitcham says, I went into the city to buy The Age and I ran my first ad in the Age Green Guide that had the week's TV viewing. Yeah, that was a thing too. That's right. That was the other thing. You bought the paper because if you didn't buy the paper on Mondays, usually, wasn't it on Sundays or Mondays, you missed out on the TV guide. So you never knew what was on the telly.
1: Well, the Green Guide is still
0: Is the Green Guide still going,
1: the
0: actually?
1: Age.
0: In the
1: Yeah,
0: Age? In the
1: on
0: Age?
1: Thursdays.
0: Yeah.
1: Yeah, I still will love to. I know it's so much thinner, but I still love to read it. And I still love to listen to the ABC. And yeah,
0: Yeah. We're still
1: still
0: here.
1: love to get all my news that way.
0: We're still here, Amanda. But those Saturday papers used to lob over your fence, I said, with the force. If they landed, if they hit your living room window, they'd go straight through it. They were so big. These.
1: Yeah, they were like two logs.
0: I know.
1: Didn't they call them Murdoch's golden logs or something? There
0: Oh,
1: was a word
0: the
1: for it.
0: rivers of gold, I
1: That
0: think they
1: was
0: were.
1: it, the rivers of gold. Yeah, yeah.
0: Not near.
1: Not anymore because everything's online now,
0: That's
1: so.
0: right. Question number 12, alliterative answers, if you like.
1: Do I have to have that? Because
0: No, you can go the
1: I
0: Arctic and the Antarctic over a barrel or books.
1: Oh, wow. Okay. I think I might, I will stick with alliterative.
0: Alliterative answers. Which French dish consists of beef cooked in red wine, typically with carrots and onions and mushrooms?
1: Bœuf bourguignon.
0: Correct. Bœuf bourguignon, s'il vous
1: Oh,
0: plaît.
1: my God, Phil. I've just had the very first time I've had two successive answers ever on
0: Oh,
1: the quiz.
0: isn't that great?
1: I'm a little bit
0: Oh,
1: excited.
0: and how about this? Margot from Carlton has just texted me saying, you were fortunate, Phil. I had to rid gyms removed 50 years ago. No anaesthetic then. Needle directly into the eye, didn't it? I saw him cut one off and stitch my eye. I then had to do the second eye. Nurses had to hold me down for the second procedure. I was going home. Then a week later, he had to take the stitches out. Worst experience of my life. I've given birth to three children. Oh, Margot.
1: Oh my gosh, because you've been through such a thing as well.
0: Just went through this procedure, but mind you, mine was nothing like that. Question 13. So we're no more alliterative answers. So we've got the Arctic and the Antarctic over a barrel or books.
1: Arctic in the end, hang on, over a barrel.
0: Over a barrel? The books over a
1: Over.
0: barrel or the Arctic and the Antarctic?
1: Sorry, books. All
0: Books.
1: right, let's. Do you know what? I'm going to go over a barrel.
0: Over a barrel. Question number 13. Historically, the American and French varieties of which wood are usually used to make wine barrels?
1: Okay, I used to actually make wine. This is really freaking me out. Could you just repeat it? And it's not for any other reason than.
0: Historically, the American and French varieties of which wood are historically used to make wine barrels? Correct, yes.
1: Of course, it's oak.
0: Oak barrels, yes, of course. Question number 14 over a barrel. Which term for dubious public spending first appeared in the 1863 short story The Children of the Public?
1: Pork barreling.
0: Correct. A pork barrel.
1: Phil, I'm doing so amazing and well here. I can't believe it.
0: One, two, three, four.

0: Nice work. Nice work. All right, question number 15 over a barrel. Barrels are the preferred weapon of which video game gorilla?
1: Donkey Kong?
0: Correct. Donkey Kong.
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3: Don't worry, darling! 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
0: Not going to stop me, you stupid ape. What sort of prejudice is this, Amanda?
1: Oh my goodness.
0: I remember that line in The Planet of the Apes, and that didn't Charlton Heston say that? Didn't he say, take your hand off me, you filthy ape, I think he said, didn't he? Or something like that.
1: I'm a little bit more of the age of actually playing Donkey Kong. Sorry, but...
0: No, that's all right.
1: But also more like... Tetris and, but I have nieces and nephews now that they play Mario Kart and they freak me out how good they are at it. And yeah. I can't deal with how good they are.
0: I remember what were those little handheld game machines called? Game Boys. I remember when our kids had Game Boys. I couldn't wait to pinch them off the kids. I was obsessed for a while.
1: Oh, you went into them.
0: Oh, yeah, right into them.
1: That's fine.
0: Particularly Mario. He is a good little guy. Question number 16, over a barrel. That's where we are. You can stay here if you like.
1: And what are the other, because I can't still
0: remember. Over a barrel or books or the Arctic and the Antarctic.
1: I'm so toying up that I should move to books just because... Apparently, I'm a writer in some ways, but at the same time, we're sitting in a place where I've never had more than like two questions. I can't believe I've never done.
0: You've got five.
1: More than one, and I'm at five. This is brilliant. This is so brilliant.
0: You can go with books if you like.
1: Let's go with books. Let's go with books.
0: Question 16. There are 10 questions left. We are in the first question in books. Quote, "To be born again," sang Gibril Farishta, tumbling from the heavens. "First, you have to die," is the opening line of which controversial novel?
1: Oh, my God. Yeah. I'm really not going to know this. I should have stuck with
0: the barrels.
1: It's been remarkably amazing to stay this long and, yeah.
0: Good fun.
1: Have a good chat with you.
0: Thanks, all Amanda. Right. See you.
1: Take care.
0: Bye-bye. Bye. Amanda from St Kilda. She was pretty good. Five on the trot. We've got 10 left here. 1-300-800. 222 is the number. Jeff from Toowoomba. Hello, Jeff.
4: Yeah, g'day, Phil.
0: Question 16. We're in books. Quote, "To be born again," sang Gibril Farishta, "tumbling from the heavens. First, you have to die," is the first line of which controversial novel?
4: Thank you for your time, Phil, but I have no idea.
0: Thank you, Jeff. I see you. You kind of probably had to be there in a way. Michael from Freshwater. Hello, Michael.
5: Well, it's 2 weeks in a row that I'll have to ask you the question.
0: Any idea?
5: No idea.
0: No idea. No. All right. Thank you. See you, mate. Bye-bye. Yeah. Thank you, Darren. Charlton Heston said, "Get your stinking paws off me, you damn dirty ape." That's right. There's a top. There was a great line out of Planet of the

0: Apes. 1300 800 222 is the number. Okie doke, who's on board here? Cameron from South Perth. G'day, Cameron.
1: Good morning.
0: Morning, Cameron. Books win. Quote, to be born again, sang Gabriel Ferishta, tumbling from the heavens, first you have to die, is the Satanic first line verses. Of which controversial novel?
1: Satanic Verses.
0: Correct. It is, yes. It is. Salman Rushdie's The Satanic Verses. Very good. Question 17. We're in books, but you could move to Over the Barrel or The Arctic and the Antarctic.
1: No, over the barrel, please.
0: Over a barrel. Question number 17. To the nearest 10, how many litres make up a barrel in the oil industry?
1: 50.
0: Not 50. Sorry, Cameron, but thank you anyway. Not 50. Lena from Christie's Beach in Adelaide. Hello, Lena.
2: Hi there. Good evening.
0: Good evening.
2: Yeah.
0: Are you all right there, Lena?
2: Yes, I'm fine. Thank you.
0: You sorry, I can't hear you properly. Is there... What? I tell you what, Lena, I'll put you back on hold. We'll try and sort that phone out because it's a bit wobbly at our end. I think mainly at your end, but we'll check it out. Frank from Madawi. Hi, Frank.
3: Okay, Phil.
0: Question 17. We're in over a barrel. To the nearest 10, how many litres make up a barrel in the oil industry?
3: I reckon it's 200 litres.
0: No, not 200 litres, but thank you. I know why you're going there, but that is not correct. Sophie from Glen Iris. Hi, Soph.
4: Oh, hi, Phil. Oh, golly, that was quick.
0: Yes, it can be. Question 17. Over a barrel. To the nearest 10, how many litres make up a barrel in the oil industry? It's not 200.
4: Golly. Well, I mean, to me, a barrel is like a 44-gallon drum. So I'm going to go ahead, 260.
0: Not 260.
4: Thank you.
0: Thank you, bye. No, not 260. Bob from Greenacre. G'day, Bob.
5: G'day there. Look, I'm going to do what everybody else has done and guess at 100 litres.
0: No, it's not 100 either, no.
5: Thank you.
0: Sorry. No, 1-300-800-222. Joe from Milton's got it. Karen from Mullumbimby, no, that's not correct. Marinda from Mareeba, good, yes, correct. Paul from Planlands, no. A lot of people saying 200 because a 44-gallon drum is... Jeff the Truckee says 200 litres, no. Because a 44-gallon drum, I think, roughly translates to 200 litres, doesn't it? The old 44-gallon drum, which you kind of think would be a barrel of oil, but it ain't. Adrian from Bella Vista's got the right answer. What about Pearl from Darwin? Hello, Pearl.
6: Hi, Phil. How you going?
0: Pretty good. Question 17. Over a barrel. To the nearest 10, how many litres make up a barrel in the oil industry?
6: I don't know exactly, but 44-gallon drum so I reckon about 160.
0: Correct.
6: Exactly.
0: It is exactly 160.
6: Oh, okay.
0: 159, to be precise.
6: Well, that's not exactly 160.
0: No, it's smaller than a 44-gallon drum.
6: Oh, okay.
0: Question 18, over a barrel. We've got one left. Otherwise, we could move to the Arctic and the Antarctic or books.
6: No, I don't like any of them, Phil, so I might as well stay where I am.
0: Last one in over a barrel. Which 2013 fantasy film? That's not so good for you. Which 2013 fantasy film features a 7-minute sequence of dwarves riding barrels down a river?
6: Oh, goodness. I would not know. And the only movie I know with dwarves in it is Snow White and the Seven Dwarfs.
0: Which is a fair guess, but it's not correct.
6: No. Okay. Thanks, Phil.
0: Thanks. Bye. 1-300-800-222. Some news coming through, by the way, that there has been a massive earthquake in Colombia. Many reports of building collapses and evacuations. They're saying it's a 7.4 magnitude quake. That is that's a very big earthquake. 7.4 magnitude earthquake in Colombia. report.

0: of many building collapses and evacuations. We'll keep you up to date with all of that and see how we go. Albert in Townsville. Hello, Albert.
1: Oh, good night, Phil. That was quick.
0: How are you? You good?
1: Yeah, pretty good.
0: We're up to question number 18. Which 2013 fantasy film features a seven-minute sequence of dwarves riding barrels down a river? Maybe you saw this with the grandkids. I don't know.
1: No, I never ever heard of it. I was going to have a go at the barrel one. I was going to say 176, but I'd have been wrong.
0: Oh, you would have been close, though. You would have been close, Albert. Yeah. No good on this one?
1: No, I've got no idea. Okay.
0: No worries. Thanks, Albert.
1: Yeah. Good night.
0: See you, mate. Bye-bye. 1-300-800-222. Karen from Altona. Hello, Karen.
2: Hey.
0: Question number 18. Which 2013 fantasy film features a seven-minute sequence of dwarves riding barrels down a river?
2: Gosh, I don't know many films or something. Oh, barrels down a river. I'm trying to think of a fantasy film. Oh, I don't know. The Hobbit. Hello?
0: Sorry, what's your answer?
2: Yeah, I can think of The Hobbit.
0: The Hobbit is correct.
3: Good morning. What do you mean? Do you mean to wish me a good morning, or do you mean that it is a good morning whether I want it or not? Or perhaps you mean to say that you feel good on this particular morning? Or are you simply stating that this is a morning to be good on?
4: All of them at once, I suppose. Can I help you?
3: That remains to be seen. I'm looking for someone to share in an adventure.
0: Little Brother Trucker. That wasn't Little Brother Trucker. Says, what's wishing anything bad? No, Little Brother Trucker, certainly not taken that way whatsoever. And I take the point you're making, but no, not at all. 1-300-800-222. A 44-gallon barrel, a drum, a 44-gallon drum is 205 litres. Yep, that's right. Chris the Night Watch, 160 makes more sense, correct. All right, Karen, question number 19. We've got two categories left, the Arctic and the Antarctic, or books. Which one?
2: Arctic and Antarctic.
0: The Arctic and the Antarctic. Proving that the ice packs rest on water, not land. What was the name of the US nuclear submarine that passed under the Arctic in 1958?
2: Sure answer. You know that earthquake? That's on the San Andreas Fault. That's why it's so big.
0: Yeah, I know. It's true. It's
2: scary. Yeah. I'm trying to think. I don't know. I just pick out any old boat. I'll say Lusitania.
0: Not the Lusitania. Thank you. See ya. Bye-bye. Not the Lusitania. No. Charles from Dimboola. G'day, Charles.
5: Hey, Phil.
0: Question 19. Proving that the ice packs rest on water, not land. What was the name of the US nuclear submarine that passed under the Arctic in 1958?
5: Nautilus.
0: Correct, it was. It was the USS Nautilus, which sailed underwater completely. Do submarines sail? They can't really sail. Anyway, proceeded. The submarine proceeded under the Arctic ice pack in 1958. Question number 20. We're in the Arctic and the Antarctic, but you could move to books if you like.
5: Let's stay with the topic.
0: The Arctic and the Antarctic. Question number 20. Named after the personification of darkness in Greek mythology, what's the southernmost active volcano in Antarctica?
5: Oh, my God. That's a good question. I'm not quite sure of it. In fact, I didn't realise there was an active volcano there. It's probably news to a lot of people.
0: No good, Charles?
5: I don't think I can help you at all.
0: All righty.

0: Thank you, Charles. Bye-bye. See you later. Lynn, the Queenslander, had the Nautilus. Annette in Perth had the Nautilus. Joe from Milton had the Nautilus. Bob from Orange had the Nautilus. Bobsled. Hi, Bobsled. Yes, correct. That is correct, Bobsled. Yes, very good. Grover from Ocean Grove also always has also has the correct answer. Willie of Heathmont. Yes, it is amazing. Willie, I agree. Don't worry, we're on to it. 1-300-800-222. Joe from Ridgehaven, I see you, but we've got 6 questions left. We shall seek answers to these after the latest news, all right? 1-300-800-222 is the number. See you after the news.
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5: ABC News with David Rollins. Federal Environment Minister Murray Watt says Australia's bird flu surge is a very serious problem. More than 200 confirmed cases of the deadly H5N1 bird flu have been detected across the country, with hundreds of native bird and mammal species at risk of infection. Speaking to 7:30, Senator Watt said Australia was well prepared for bird flu's arrival, but says a vaccine regime for wild birds is not feasible.
6: Vaccination requires 2 doses, and it's hard enough to catch wild birds once, let alone twice. There's also no vaccine anywhere in the world when it comes to mammals, so in terms of seals, sea lions, those kinds of creatures. But we have been trialling vaccinations of birds in captive settings.
5: To some breaking news, and officials in Colombia say a magnitude 7.4 earthquake has caused injuries and significant damage in the coastal province of Choco, with at least 20 people reportedly killed. The tremor has been felt as far away as the capital Bogota and in neighbouring Venezuela. Local authorities say that damage assessments are underway. In late June, 2 large earthquakes hit neighbouring Venezuela, with the current official death toll there standing at more than 6,000 people. Aid agencies in Gaza warn that Palestinians are desperate for peace, amid news that the Israeli Prime Minister has rejected a US brokered deal. Tanmay Nevada has more.
7: Benjamin Netanyahu has announced Israel's opposition to a 15-point roadmap presented by the US President Donald Trump's Board of Peace, aimed to take last October's ceasefire to its second phase. He says Israeli forces won't withdraw until Hamas is fully disarmed, even though the group's maintained it's prepared to do so. Israeli attacks on Gaza have continued, though, with Save the Children's Alexandra Sayer saying the number of displaced civilians is only growing.
8: People are being squeezed into smaller and smaller areas, areas that are largely uninhabitable.
7: Since October, Israeli forces have reportedly killed more than 1,200 people in the Strip.
5: Russian authorities say at least 13 civilians have been killed in Ukrainian strikes east of Moscow, which were claimed to be targeting an oil refinery. The BBC's Dan Johnson has more from Kyiv.
9: The authorities here haven't commented on the civilian deaths that we're hearing from Russia today, but they have confirmed that they struck that oil refinery and that there was an explosion and a fire. The head of Ukraine's unmanned vehicles unit, essentially the drone unit, said that they were still assessing the consequences of that hit. But they consistently deny targeting civilians and said that this was a target carried out with the aim of reducing Russia's military capability.
5: Air traffic control staffing levels are under scrutiny after a weekend of delays and a near collision at Sydney Airport. Dozens of flights were delayed on Saturday because of a shortage of air traffic controllers. On Sunday, 2 aircraft nearly collided on the tarmac, with a controller and tug operator stood down. The union representing air traffic controllers says Australia is facing a staffing shortage, but veteran aviation expert Neil Hansford says that Sydney Airport's problems are one of productivity.
10: This problem is 20 year old. The aviation environment is heavily unionised, and that hasn't changed. And we've seen the fines on Qantas and others, but nothing really changes to get to a more modern, contemporary labour arrangement around Australia's airports.
5: The Australian Electoral Commission has abandoned a controversial plan to rename a Tasmanian electorate after an Aboriginal resistance leader. Ashley Barraclough has the story.
2: Last month, the AEC proposed renaming the electorate of Franklin in Tasmania's south to Tongalongata, an Aboriginal leader and warrior who died in 1837. But the Tasmanian Aboriginal Centre opposed the proposal, saying the AEC should have consulted it first and that the warrior's name was actually Tukulunginta. The AEC says the names of the electorates will stay the same for now, citing disagreement among Tasmanian Aboriginal organisations and individuals about the name change and a desire for more consultation.
5: Five more people have been arrested in Victoria over a series of alleged attacks on men targeted through dating apps and social media. Police say groups of offenders posed as legitimate users to lure victims into meetings where they were allegedly assaulted, robbed, threatened and subjected to homophobic abuse. The latest arrests relate to 11 incidents in Melbourne southeast and bring the total number of people arrested over similar attacks across Victoria to 47.
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11: South Australia's weather for Tuesday, showers about the agricultural area, showers more frequent about southern and western coasts. Adelaide 17, Ceduna 19, Port Lincoln and Whyalla both 18, Roxby Downs 19, Port Augusta 18, Port Pirie and Renmark 17, Mount Gambier 14, Kingscote 17 and Broken Hill 15. 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

0: Yes, well, hello, and how are you? Philip Clark with you on ABC Radio. This is Nightlife on local radio right across Australia. Good to have your company too. It's the last hour of the program. 1:06 in the east, it's 11:06 in WA, 12:40 in South Australia in the Northern Territory. Excellent to be with you as well. Thanks for joining us. 1-300-800-222 is my number. We've got to finish up the Mighty Challenge and then into our issues of the day before we have an edition of American Insight with Bill Wyman tonight. A few issues around. Do we want to see a total ban on gambling ads? What do you think about that? That issue doing the rounds very much in Canberra today. Also, there's warnings about cow's milk for little kids and babies. I wonder, could too much cow's milk actually be harmful? What's been the practice in your household? Are you a big milk drinker in your household? 1-300-800-222 is the number. We'll get to that. Looking forward to having a chat. But in the meantime, we have a little matter to attend to called
1: The Mighty Challenge,
0: where we are up to question number 20. Joe from Ridgehaven's been waiting on there. Hello, Joe.
2: Oh, hello.
0: Question number 20. Named after the personification of darkness in Greek mythology, what's the southernmost active volcano in Antarctica?
2: Erebus.
0: Mount Erebus. Yes, correct. When the poor old Air New Zealand flight had that terrible accident, wasn't it?
2: Yeah.
0: Question number 21. We're in the Antarctic and the Antarctic, if you like, or you could move back to books.
2: Arctic, Antarctic would be all right.
0: What name's given to the sea lane that connects the Atlantic and the Pacific Oceans through the Arctic Ocean? What name is given to the sea lane that connects the Atlantic and the Pacific through the Arctic?
2: No, I can't help you. I'm
0: no good.
2: Sorry.
0: Thanks, Joe. See ya. Bye-bye. Question number 21. 1, 2, 3, 4, 5 questions left here. Gail from Wollongong. Hello, Gail.
3: Oh, gosh, that was quick.
0: I know. Well, we only got 5 left here. You could get home from here. You have to. There's 1 left here in the Antarctic, then you have to navigate.

0: had four questions in books. What name is given to the sea lane that connects the Atlantic and Pacific Oceans that goes through the Arctic?
1: The St. Lawrence Seaway?
0: Not the St. Lawrence Seaway, no. Thanks, Gail. Sorry, no, it's not the St. Lawrence Seaway. Anybody want to have a crack at this? 1-300-800-222. Susan in Hobart's got the right answer, yes. Jim in Campbelltown's got the right answer. Harry in the Bay's got the right answer. What about Frank from Frankston? Hi, Frank.
2: Good evening, Mr. Clark.
0: Good evening, Frank from Frankston. Perfect.
2: Welcome to the Tritium Club.
0: Oh, have you had yours off as well?
2: In 1968, which is 58 years ago.
0: Oh, so was yours gruesome back in the day with no anaesthetic?
2: Yes, no anaesthetic. As a matter of fact, I asked the nurse not to give me one because I had a car in the car park and I wanted to drive home.
0: They didn't let you do that, surely.
2: Yes, they did. And I particularly remember when the Professor Shooter was his name, lay me on the bed to actually remove the pterygium, the light that I'm looking up at as you look above you, because I had no anaesthetic, it went from white to red.
0: Hey, hang on, Frank. How did they keep your eyeballs still if they had no anaesthetic?
2: I do not know. He was a magician and he was famous, and I do not know how he did it.
0: Because
2: I can tell you is that in actual fact he did it, and I can still see the shaving off my eyeball, which is now, I'm now 80, which means that it's been there for 58 years.
0: Wow.
2: And he used to use a little pellet of uranium medical. you may be laughing at this, but in actual fact.
0: Hang on, Frank, what was it? Was there something on the back passage as well by the sound of it? Was
2: No, uranium. They used the medical uranium from Lucas Heights.
0: Yes.
2: And he had it in a little pellet. I would go to his office every 6 weeks, and he would lay it on the top of the eye where the pterygium would not grow again. And that was the most painful thing, was the treatment from the Lucas Height medical uranium.
0: Well, you sort of irradiate your eye with uranium.
2: Yeah, he irradiated the source of the actual pterygium.
0: Dear me.
2: So that was
0: And you're still with us. You're still with us, Frank.
2: Well, I've been doing my yoga practices, particularly my eye ones, for 60 years, and they've kept me going.
0: Hey, Frank, can you scare the kids at night by opening your irradiated eye with your glow-in-the-dark eye?
2: Well, I mean, how did they treat things back in those days? I suppose their view of uranium medicine was probably fairly new, I suppose. I don't know.
0: How would they keep your eyeballs still, though?
2: I cannot remember. I really do not know how he did that. He might have, but I hadn't, but I particularly remember saying to the nurse, no, thank you, no anaesthetic, because I needed to drive the car. I didn't tell her why.
0: Did it hurt, Frank, did it hurt like whatever? Must have done.
2: No, as I said, no, he was very good at, he was obviously very efficient at what he did, because the shaving is quite obvious off the bottom part of my eye, because they're sort of related to, cataracts, aren't they? They're sort of in the cataract family. And they grow. If they don't remove them, they grow across your eye and you can't see through them.
0: Yeah. No, that's right. That's my doc said, look, you know, it might not be affecting you at the moment, but you've got to get it done.
2: Yes, you've got to get them done. Yeah. And the thing is, you can't find it in the dictionary because the word's not in there.
0: No.
2: But it is, because it's got a P in the front of it.
0: It's pterygium starting with a P.
2: That's right. Now, I occasionally look it up to frighten people, and they say, is it in the dictionary? And I say, yes, it's under P.
0: No, my bloke, times have changed, Frank. My bloke, I said, how are you going to keep the eyeball still? He did describe how, I don't know whether to broadcast it, because it does sound a bit gruesome, but he said basically, I'm going to put a stitch through your eyeball, he said, and I'll tie it off so that your eyeball doesn't move.
2: So a bit like milking a cow, you've got to grab the tail.
0: That's right. So, oh, dear idea. But anyway, but in my case, he cut it off, and then where he cut it off, he had to put a skin graft from the eyeball. So he cut another piece of skin off there, another part of the eyeball, and put the skin graft over the top of the cut.
2: You needed anaesthetic for that lot.
0: You know what, Frank? I did. That's right.
2: I've sort of rung up to be invite you into the club because I don't know the answer to the question, but I think it's Bering Straits, isn't it?
0: No. Thanks anyway. Thanks, Frank.
2: Bye.
0: Chloe, you put uranium on his eye. Thank you, Frank. That's a great story. You made me laugh. I don't know why should we be laughing at Frank's irradiated eye. Well, he's still with us all these years later. What a story, hey? John from Broadbeach. G'day, John.
3: G'day, mate.
0: Question 21. What name is given to the sea lane that connects the Atlantic and Pacific Oceans through the Arctic? What's it called?
3: Northwest Passage.
0: The Northwest Passage, correct, yes. The Northwest Passage. Okay, we've got four questions left. They're all in books. In 2018, which US rapper released a best-selling cookbook called From Crook to Cook?
3: 50 Cent.
0: Not 50 Cent. No, there's a few to choose from here, aren't there? It's not 50 Cent. Steve from Northam. G'day, Steve.
4: G'day, Phil. How are you, mate?
0: Pretty good, yeah.
4: I'm just going to have a stab. I'll say I'm either tossing up between one or the other. I'm going to go Snoop Dogg.
0: Snoop Dogg is correct, yes. You got a choice of a few.
4: I thought Eminem might be the one.
0: Well, no. I just don't see Eminem doing a cookbook, do you? I don't see Snoop Dogg doing a cookbook.
4: I didn't see Snoop Dogg doing one, mate.
0: No. my texter says, by the way, that's not so funny, irradiation. It's what's done in brachytherapy, therapy for prostate cancer. Okay. I don't think it's funny in that way, but question number 23. There's three to go. Books. Quote, it was a queer, sultry summer, the summer they electrocuted the Rosenbergs, and I didn't know what I was doing in New York. Is the first line of which novel by Sylvia Plath?
4: You know what they did to my eye, Phil?
0: What?
4: I'm blind, but I became blind by getting run over by a truck.
0: Yeah. Okay.
4: And my optic nerves got severed. Anyway, all the nerves on the right side of my face got killed, and my eyelid was hanging half shut, not doing anything. So the option was to either pull it out and put a glass one in there and sew it in the open position, or cut the tip of both eyelids and stitch it together, and have a permanently stitched eye shut. So that's what I got, just in case one day.
0: Well, you're lucky to be with us. If that's what happened to you, Steve, you're lucky to be with us. All right, mate. Anyway, you don't know the answer to this one.
4: I won't hold you up, mate.
0: Thanks, mate. Thank you. Bye bye. Abe from Bendigo. G'day, Abe.
5: G'day, how's it going?
0: Pretty good. Question 23, only three left here. It was a queer, sultry summer, the summer they electrocuted the Rosenbergs, and I didn't know what I was doing in New York, is the first line of which novel by Sylvia Plath?
5: Would that be The Bell Jar?
0: Correct, it is, yes. It's The Bell Jar. Very good. All right, question number 24. Quote, we were somewhere around Barstow on the edge of the desert when the drugs began to take hold, is the first line of which 1971 non-fiction novel?
5: No idea, sorry.
0: No good?
5: No.
0: All right, Abe, thank you. 1-300-800-222, Gordon from Ballina. Hello, Gordon.
6: Oh, hi, Phil. Welcome back.
0: Thank you. Good to be back. I'm back. I'm influenza cold free, and I can see again out of a pretty bloodied eye. But there we are. Yeah.
6: Well, I recognise your voice now.
0: That's true. I know. I did sound a bit croaky for a bit there. I know. Deb from Hobart says, please no more about eye operations. Make me feel very sick. I know, I agree with you. No more, I promise. Hey, quote, we were somewhere around we were somewhere around Barstow on the edge of the desert when the drugs began to take hold, is the first line of which 1971 non-fiction novel?
6: I'm guessing Fear and Loathing in Las Vegas.
0: Correct. Yes, Fear and Loathing by Hunter S. Thompson. Fear and Loathing in Las Vegas. If you've never read it, it's quite a read. All righty. Well, we've

0: got to this situation, haven't we? Question 25. And to win, and the magnet is yours, Gordon. John Reed's 10 Days That Shook the World is an account of which 1917 event?
1: Ah, John Reed. Ah. Yeah, that's the Russian Revolution.
0: Correct. Yes, it is. It's the Russian Revolution. 10 days that shook the world.
1: I think what was his name? Warren Beatty made a movie about it, and I've never seen it. I don't know much about
0: Warren Beatty made a movie of what? 10 days that shook the world. Did he?
1: Yeah.
0: I don't know about that movie either. No.
1: I don't.
0: Who did Warren Beatty play? Lenin or?
1: I don't know.
0: some bomb thrower, Gordon.
1: Yeah.
0: All right, mate.
1: An anarchist.
0: An anarchist of some kind. Well, no, they weren't. Well, they weren't. No, they didn't like the anarchists, did they? Gordon, I'll put you on hold, mate, and we'll get this out to you. But well done. Thank you to everyone who played. Annette from Perth, correct. Jim in Campbelltown, correct. Barb says non-fiction novel. Really, I thought a novel was fiction. Well. Yeah, but Barb, all I can say is if you've read Fear and Loathing in Las Vegas, you will know what we mean by this. It established a whole genre of writing on its own, Barb. Check it out, Fear and Loathing in Las Vegas by Hunter S. Thompson. Kane says, yes, it's a wild journey indeed. It certainly is. Thanks, everyone. Mentioned Jim in Campbelltown, didn't I? You should see that Hunter Thompson on Black and White TV being interviewed while being confronted by a Hell's Angels boss in 1960. It's strange and compelling. Yes, I can imagine. All righty. Thank you, everyone. That was fun.
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0: Issues of the day. There's a few things around, aren't there? Do you think there should ought to be a complete ban on gambling advertising? That's one issue that's big in Canberra at the moment. And also, cow's milk's been seen as a normal part of growing up for generations, but there are now warnings about how too much of it can apparently hurt babies and small kids. I wonder how much is too much. What's the practice in your household? Were you a big milk drinkers in your household? I went through a phase of it when I was a kid, about 10 or 11, 12. I used to drink a lot of it. Not so much now. It's funny when you get to be an adult, isn't it? You don't like it so much anymore. I think that's generally true. Is that the case with you? 1-300-800-222 is the number. There's a couple of things there. You might have some others. We've got a chat with Bill Wyman coming up too, in American Insight. All on the way, here's Missy Higgins.

0: Yes, Missy Higgins and Steer. Gee, some terrible pictures coming out of Colombia, by the way, about that earthquake, 7.4 magnitude earthquake. It hasn't hit Bogota, the capital of Colombia, but it's hit coastal regions. But I'm not quite sure where this film I've been looking at from news channels is coming from, but just, you know, buildings, not massive, but the whole buildings toppling over. Spectacular rents in the ground. There's one image of kids playing on a basketball court by the look of it, and all of a sudden the earth opens up, nearly swallows them. 1-300-800-222. Anyway, there'll be some more news coming in on this. Issues of the day. There's a few things around. Obviously, the debate in Canberra is all about whether or not there should be more a bigger crackdown on gambling ads. You might have some views about that.
1: Issue of the day.
0: And paediatricians are warning about kids drinking cow's milk too. Just before we get to that, there are lines free, by the way, 1-300-800-222. Mike from Thornbury. G'day, Mike.
2: Hi, Phil.
0: Yeah.
2: The film that you were trying to think of.
0: Oh, the Warren Beatty film, yeah.
2: Was called Reds.
0: Ah, right, okay.
2: It's a fantastic film.
0: Is it? When did it come out?
2: Oh, I reckon 20 or 30 years ago.
0: Okay.
2: Yeah.
0: Beatty's not in it, or is he in it, or is he just
2: directing? I think it's got Diane Keaton, and it refers to people like Eugene O'Neill, the playwright.
0: Oh, okay.
2: And, I don't know where it could be seen these days, but, yeah, I saw it about 20, 30 years ago.
0: Oh, okay.
2: I think Diane Keaton's in it.
0: Okay. Okay.
2: There's a lot of,
0: but yeah, it is a version of John Reed's 10 Days That Shook the World, is it?
2: Yes. Yeah. It's based on,
0: From
2: my memories. Be worth a Google. I can't Google because my iPad's broken down. So, but I recommend you have a, I am glad to see that the South Australian Premier is having an inquiry into AI.
0: Oh, I saw that. Yes. Mr. Malinauskas has announced that he's having an inquiry. And mind you, I do wonder what an inquiry by a state government's likely to achieve. Other than more publicity for Mr. Malinauskas. But anyway, maybe I'm being uncharitable. Mark.
2: No, you've given me a reality check. Thanks for that.
0: Yeah. Malinauskas takes on the world. Yeah,
2: that's
0: says no to Musk.
2: Yeah, well, I'm 75 years of age, and I'm nearly 18 years off the grog, and.

0: Oh, yeah.
1: I feel like a total alien. My iPad's not working. I went out to the Amazon shop a few months ago, but they couldn't get it. I've got to do this and do that, so I'm kind of... It's a bit very limiting when you want to look up things like Red.
0: Yes, well, I imagine.
1: When it was made, you know.
0: I imagine. Maybe if you had a... No, I don't want to suggest you have another beer and see if you can figure the thing out, Mike, but...
1: Oh, I'd love one, I tell you. I really would.
0: No, don't do it. 18 years, keep going.
1: I started when I was got the taste for it when I was 15, so...
0: Oh, okay.
1: Yeah.
0: Good on you. But you've given up for 18 years, you say?
1: 17 years, wow. 11 months, and 10 days.
0: I see. It's like that. It's like that, isn't it, Mike?
1: Yes, it is. Yeah. So have one for me.
0: Okay. All right, Mike. I'll remember. Yeah. I'll raise a glass. See you, mate. Yeah.
1: Okay.
0: Thanks, Mike.
1: Thanks, bye-bye.
0: Bye. Dear, 1-300-800-222. Yes, issues of the day. Cow's milk. Did you grow up as a big milk drinker in your house? Oh, g'day, Stan.
2: Hey, Phil. I've got two comments on cow's milk.
0: Hmm.
2: One neurologist told us one day that it was very good food for baby calves.
0: Yes, for baby calves, that's right.
2: Yeah. My youngest son, he used to get chronic asthma attacks, and another naturopath said, put him on goat's milk, and he never got another attack.
0: Yeah, isn't that interesting?
2: Yeah.
0: Yeah, that is interesting. So, yeah, okay. When you were a kid, were you raised on it, Stan?
2: Well, I was born on a dairy farm.
0: Oh, well, there you go.
2: You
0: didn't realise there was anything else to eat or drink, did you, until you went to school?
2: cream. Mum used to make a cream custard and set it in in ice trays, and that was our ice cream.
0: Yeah, would have been good stuff, wouldn't it?
2: Oh yeah.
0: Oh wow. This is the day. What? So you used to? Did you ever have to clean the separator, Stan?
2: Oh well, yeah, I had to. I had to do my fair share there in the dairy. Yeah.
0: That was the thing back in the early days of the dairy with a hand separator, etc. There were what were they? All those different little cups, were they? Those stainless steel little cups that used to be in a long row,
2: there was a special bent like a Rio type thing to thread them on to dry them.
0: Yeah, that's right.
2: Yeah.
0: That's right. Someone's job. There was always someone's job to because I mean you had to be very particular about hygiene for obvious reasons when you're dealing Well, anyway, Stan, you've survived.
2: I've survived.
0: You've survived and prospered.
2: Yes, and survived a bleed on the brain 14 years ago.
0: Oh, there you go.
2: And I'm still here.
0: You're still here.
2: as our old mate Slim said, I'm still here to do it. Give it my best.
0: Good on you, Stan. Glad you're still pedalling.
2: Yeah.
0: See you, mate. Bye. Yes, no, paediatricians, the only reason I mentioned this is because paediatricians were warning today that they're increasingly concerned about rising rates of iron deficiency in young kids, and that they say it's caused by too much cow's milk. In fact, they're saying excessive consumption of cow's milk has contributed to the deaths of no fewer than 3 toddlers in the past 2 years. By causing severe iron deficiency anemia. And paediatricians around the country are increasingly concerned about rising rates of iron deficiency in young children, and they need to make sure parents understand the risks. A blood specialist, Dr. Sally Campbell, says babies under 1 should never be given cow's milk, ever, while children aged 1 to 5 should have no more than 2 cups a day. She says the public messaging around cow's milk and young children's not been good enough. By the age of 3, apparently, blood tests of about 10,000 women and their babies in Perth had found concerning levels of iron deficiency. Blood tests showed more than half by the age of 3, 56%, had low iron levels. Almost 1 in 5 had very low iron, and 2.6% had severe iron deficiency anemia. It's a common complaint amongst parents, apparently, most saying they're raising fussy eaters, but could iron deficiency or anemia be the cause? Experts say having too much cow's milk directly prevents young children from being able to absorb iron when given in excess. And they say, for example, if you had 3 cups of cow's milk and then you followed it up with, say, a feed of meatballs, it wouldn't make any difference because their gut would not be able to absorb the iron. Yeah. Swapping cow's milk with iron-rich food, watering the milk down by about a third, and avoiding cow's milk in bottles for bedtime and naps could be a good solution. I wonder how many of us know this, because I don't think I was given cow's milk as a baby. I probably would have had, I must have had formula my mum had finished breastfeeding, I'm sure. Yes, Tracy?
3: Oh, hi, Phil. You need to dig down on the research, Phil. Mm. Yeah, 10,000 babies weren't tested, blood tested at all, yeah? I wouldn't be drawing any conclusions. And the whole idea that experts think is really given a bad message. So basically of that study, 700 odd were tested with pathology. 700 out of 10,000, yeah?
0: Go on.
3: And out of those, less than 20% had that, it's ferritin that they're testing the iron. Yeah,
0: yeah? Which is a good...
3: It is a good measure, yeah, but you can't be saying that it's bad for them. 3 kids, apparently, toddlers, have died. Now, we are not... people are drawing conclusions from 3 deaths.
0: The issue about cow's milk's been around for a while, though, Tracy, hasn't it? That
3: it has. Look, yeah. We had it at school, didn't we, Phil? Yeah, we were force fed it.
0: Yeah, we were.
3: We were force fed milk.
0: I know. Not to our detriment.
3: It wasn't to our detriment. You know, cow's milk is bloody good for you.
0: Not when it's warm and flavoured with banana. It's not, Trace.
3: Oh God, ours came in plastic bags in Griffith in New South Wales.
0: You were lucky.
3: They were horrid.
0: You were lucky. So yeah, Trace, you were lucky. I can tell you, you were lucky. All right, nice work, everyone. Louis, let's have a chat with Bill Wyman about American Insight.
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0: Yes, well, as for the US November midterms, well, the elections are creeping closer, less than 3 months away now. Democrat primaries are eliciting a lot of interest, with hopes that the party can win back power in the Congress and the Senate to temper what they regard as the excesses of the Donald Trump administration. The result last week in Michigan was interesting indeed. Progressive health official Abdul El Said narrowly won that state's Democratic primary, it was a big shake-up of the Democratic establishment. He defeated the centrist US Representative Haley Stevens, and questions are being asked if it's a watershed moment. Is this a real challenge to many of the orthodoxies that have prevailed in US politics for decades now? He's certainly drawn the ire of the US President Donald Trump, who had this to say about the new Democrat candidate last week.
1: Abdul El Sayed, lovely gentleman. He's a man of hate. And now he's going around saying, no, I love everybody. He doesn't love everybody. He doesn't love Israel. He doesn't love Jewish people. He hates them. He hates them with a passion that burns in his heart, and there's not a frickin' thing he can do about it, because he hates them. When I watch Abdul, he's full of shit.
0: Yes, well, Mr. Abdul El Said seems to be able to give back as good as he gets, though. This is Mr. El Said on Sunday with CNN's Jake Tapper, who described an image the US president put on social media comparing his and his wife Melania's appearance to that of Abdul El Said and his wife.
2: Speaking of President Trump, last night he posted on social media a photograph.

0: of America. Donald Trump's vision is the one you're living in right now. Can you afford your gas? Can you afford your groceries? Do you believe, when you look your kids in the eye, that they're going to have a better future than you did?
1: Abdul El-Sayed, with, you would think, an ability to respond to criticism, it would seem. Joining us once again tonight for the latest in American news and trends is Bill Wyman, former assistant managing editor of National Public Radio in Washington. Bill, good evening to you. Welcome back.
2: Good evening to you as well, and thank you for having me.
1: This is interesting, isn't it? Because there seems to be a shift on, or is there a shift on? In other words, have the Democrats started moving left or not?
2: Well, listen, it's an American political story. So these days it's going to be stomach churning and, forgive the expression, bowel tightening. Lord knows what's going to happen over the next few months. And the reason I use those words right now is that what's going on is basically that in a couple of key states, the Democrats have either nominated or on the verge of nominating candidates who you would basically think on paper are not the most ideal.
1: Tell us about this guy, Abdul El-Sayed.
2: Well, he's a really interesting, smart, capable guy who said some pretty, I don't want to say radical, but he said some strident things in the past. There's a big movement on the left in America, not just in the left in America, let's remember, but in some places of America, this unprecedented pressure on Israel. And a lot of people have spoken very, very harshly about it. And let's remember that this includes the International Criminal Court and places like that. So this is not a fringe position. And then just the fact that he's Muslim, just the fact that his wife is seen with a hijab, which is not something you see in American senatorial candidates, make this an issue. Now, Michigan actually has a pretty large Arab American population, so it's not quite as polarizing it might be in some other place that might run to his advantage. But let's just, and he also is also one of these politicians who's had some friends and associates who said some very extreme things. And Al-Sayed has not quite 100% disassociated himself from them. Now, this is a parlor game in America. What's a blood sport too?
1: Is he like this guy who's the mayor of New York? Is he similar to, would there be a similarity there or not?
2: Yes, in the sense that they're very young, pretty charismatic, very well spoken. Mm-hmm. And like that. And then he has this other political baggage, which, even to the extent that it might or might not be true, can be weaponized in a way. And let's not forget that what we just heard Donald Trump say is something that you could not have imagined any American politician saying 10 years ago. The stridency of it, the dishonesty of it, the vulgarity, the spewing of hate and polarization. It's certainly not true that Al-Sayed hates Jews or anything like this. Is he a critic of Israel? Yes. Now, here's the problem, is that he has associated himself with some pretty extreme people. And he's a very, very bright and charismatic guy, but you sort of wish that he was a little bit better at disassociating himself. Now, the other thing that people should understand is that what he is really good, as we heard in that clip, is specifically associating himself with affordability, your pocketbook, what things matter to real Americans. And so it could be that we are focusing on this weird political fringe stuff that gets the chattering class interested and missing the fact that this guy is a charismatic guy who is talking about the things Democrats should be talking about, right? So it's kind of interesting. We're going to have to see if the sort of superficial stuff, the fact that he's a Muslim, an Arab American, is something that actually voters are going to say, look, that doesn't matter. This guy's talking about the pocketbook issues that I want to hear. On the other hand, he did not win by a huge majority in that Democratic primary. He just barely nosed a much more conventional candidate out of the race. Some people thought he was going to do a lot better. So sometimes people are reading those tea leaves. But right now, the Democrats, it seems, are going to have a tougher time in Michigan than you would think. On the other hand, not too many people, it's basically expected that Democrats will win Michigan. If they don't win Michigan, they're in big trouble. They're not going to be taken back to the Senate. So if it turns out they lose Michigan by a half a percentage point, people are going to be pointing a lot of fingers. If, as expected, the Democrats do take the state, then everyone will say we were too concerned with this political superficiality.
1: I raised the question with the matter of the question in my voice. Is there a move on? Is the Democratic Party shifting left in America?
2: That's such an interesting question, okay, because there's going to be

0: up another primary tomorrow in Wisconsin, which is another Midwest state, heartland of American manufacturing state, that we don't have to go into the whole thing, but her name is Francesca Hong. She's even a little bit nuttier than him. She's a Democratic socialist, and she isn't one of the best representatives, let's say, of that party.
1: Mm-hmm.
0: Now, in America, this whole socialism, communism thing is just something that has been used with such a broad brush for so many decades. And a lot of people, including me, thought it was all by the wayside. But no, this group has to call themselves Democratic Socialists. So now you get the Republicans saying, oh, they're communists. Oh, they're Joseph Stalin. They're Chairman Mao. They're Fidel Castro. So you're just going to be hearing a lot of that. And just because of that, I wish someone in the Democratic Party had knocked some heads together and said, look, you can call yourself anything you want. Please don't use that word socialism. Mm-hmm. However, that didn't happen. She's heavily favored to win the Democratic nominee for the governorship there.
1: Mm-hmm.
0: So you point to Mondani in New York, and then these two, you might say, oh, maybe the Democratic Party is going left. Now, you know, we have dozens and dozens of races going on, and sometimes there's more conservative Democrats. And so I'm a little chary about sweeping with the broad brush. However, it's definitely true that in two key battleground states, including one, Wisconsin, which could be decisive, and you want the Democrats to be holding the governorship. If the Democrats losing both of those seats, it's definitely going to be seen as a bad sign. Now, however, the only thing I would say, as I did before, that maybe we're not really seeing the fact that these people are really connecting with voters. These are both people that you would not have expected to win these primaries. And so it could be that they're sensing something in the populace. And if they end up winning, then then a lot of the prognosticators will be seen to have been, thinking the sky is falling, where maybe it isn't. So we're just going to have to see.
1: Mm. All right. Look, on to the enduring topic of the hopeless situation of the Iran-American-Israel war, the enduring conflict here. There was supposed to be a ceasefire that doesn't. Well, that seems to have. Well, they're not shooting at each other at the moment. President Trump appears to be shifting to some sort of economic pressure on Iran rather than new military strikes. He says he's low-keying it, speaking to an Axios interview on the weekend. But he's a bit stymied, isn't he, Bill? What's happening anyway?
0: You know, I think he is. And it's another one of these issues that just shows sort of the way that the whole Trump movement has managed to show cracks in the firmament of the press, because we're all basically devoted to saying, well, this happened today, and then one side said this and the other side said this, and they're expecting this, but he contended that this. And really, honestly, it's hard to go back in time and think of any major world issue like that where the parties on both sides are so unreliable, where it's just evident that both of them are not saying things that have no connection to reality. We've just seen Trump so many times say negotiations are ongoing, and then the Iranians say, no, they're not. And then Trump said the war's over, and then it hasn't been. And then they tried to say the war was a war, but then it stopped, but now there's a new war. It's just become sort of comical, and you see him staring into the camera and intoning these, you know, we've seen now are basically meaningless phrases that he's just mouthing. And that brings us back to those midterms, because this is something that is going to be haunting the Republican Party over the next few months. Yes, gas prices have gone down a little, but the last I looked, they were, would it be 60%? I mean, they went from like basically 50 to 80. Maybe they're around 80 right now. That's still a lot of money at the at the pump that Americans are throwing down the drain right now. And it's just at some point there's got to be some cracks happening where someone, hopefully in the Republican Party, stands up and goes, look, this emperor has no clothes. We're caught into another basic stalemate in the Middle East, where with every day that passes where we don't win, the Iranians win. And nobody, I don't know, it isn't even a case where some people were saying, oh, this is what America has to do to win, and they're not doing it. It's just unclear what they can do.
1: Yes, well, that's right. Iran at the weekend came out with a whole new set of conditions saying, heightened set of conditions saying that there'll be no reopening of the Strait of Hormuz unless the US ceases its aggression towards Iran, pays recompense, financial recompense for the damage done, and so on and so forth. Meanwhile, Iran has also said that, well, it looks as though talks with Oman over

0: reopening the strait, as far as those two countries are concerned, are quite closer. That means that there may be some opening of the strait, but not to US ships, presumably.
1: Exactly. And then it just sounds so frustrating sometimes because, again, we're talking about something that was just so unthinkable a year ago, that we were going to get into this war in which nobody had a plan B. And now all of a sudden, these countries that are not necessarily our allies are taking advantage of it, and we're not. And it's hurting all these Western allies all around the world. And it just feels to me like the discussion should be, why is the American president so completely at sea in trying to handle this very important foreign policy thing, and all of his tricks aren't really working? And so, yes, it might be this thing, but of course, Iran can say a lot of things too, but it has a limited ability to put it forth, because America could just, as America said we were doing within the last couple of months, so we've blockaded the strait as well.
0: Yeah.
1: So America could stop ships going through whenever it wanted as well. And again, you just get into this thing. We had a perfectly fine international waterway there 6 months ago, and now it's in this increasingly tangled thing where, you know, the people in charge on both sides are untrustworthy. But again, I think any rational person has to say Iran kind of has the advantage over the U.S. because they just have to not lose, and nobody has a way of making them lose.
0: Although, surely the American pressure on Iran, the economic pressure on Iran, must be having some effect.
1: Well, that's what they say. But remember, there was terrible economic pressure on Russia even before they invaded Ukraine.
0: That's true.
1: Remember, they'd invaded Crimea. And we've been punishing restrictions like that on Iran for decades and decades. We did that to Cuba for decades and decades. And everyone's been doing it to North Korea for decades and decades. And there's an extent to which this works, but when you have a totalitarian, in this case, religious dictatorship that has very firm control of the country, those poor people in Iran, which all of us feel sorry for, are undergoing these hardships. But of course, America managed to, you know, coalesce support for the regime just by the horrific attacks, which, again, we proceed in these discussions and we don't even go back to the point that the whole attack was unjustified, that a year ago they said the nuclear capability was completely obliterated. And then a year later they say, oh, we had to do it again because it was weeks away from having an atomic bomb. And in both cases, those contentions were obviously completely made up and false. It's just a nut. And the only silver lining, to the extent there is one, is that it might further undermine his standing for the midterms, which – that's why I think at some point the Republicans are going to start standing up and complaining about this. But they also seem to be like one of those things of wildebeest just going over the cliff just because the one in front of them did.
0: Mm. Now, just finally, Australia's getting a new ambassador from the US. Now, I think the post has been empty for something like 3 years since Caroline Kennedy was the last US ambassador here. The Trump administration haven't filled it, but we've got one. There's a new US ambassador to Australia. His name's David Bratt. What are we getting here, Bill?
1: Ooh, this is a very interesting, okay? And I have a small theory about this that may or may not be true. People should know that this guy has a very interesting footnote in American political history. Mm-hmm. And it goes back a ways, and it's a little bit obscure, but basically he challenged a sitting Republican congressman in sort of mid-North Virginia, a Republican district, and he knocked the sitting congressperson out. OK, this was an early what we call the Tea Party win. And the reason it's a footnote is that the congressman was the majority leader in the House. His name was Eric Cantor. So basically, this guy came in and knocked off, you know, a very, very powerful sitting Republican House member. OK, so it was stunning at the time. It was like where people said, this Tea Party, they're really taking some names. Right. Mm-hmm. So, and then anyway, he only lasted, you know, he wasn't a significant person. He only lasted a term or two and got bounced out of office. So, and ever since then, he's a sort of associated himself with Liberty University, which is one of these crazy, crazy right wing alleged universities. It's the one run by the Falwell family. Jerry Falwell was a famous evangelist in the Reagan era. His son took it over and basically departed in a hail of scandal, the best part of which was. And there's a complete documentary about this. I'm not sharing dirt that he and his wife picked up basically a pool boy, you know, who was of age, not a boy, but we call him in America a pool boy, and basically had this weird sex relationship with him for years, where Falwell and the wife or would pay him or something to have sex with his wife while he watched. Okay, I'm not making this up. This is the head of a famous religious university in America.
0: Dear me. Anyway, how does David Brett fit in here?
1: Sorry, he went and joined Liberty University, and he was basically, he was the head of the business school, and then basically became the head PR guy during this scandal. Okay. And ever since then, he's just become a big mega megaphone, saying all sorts of outrageous things and being a MAGA person and supporting Trump. So Donald Trump nominates him to be the
0: what you're saying is we're not exactly getting a top draw guy here.
1: Exactly. You really want your ambassador to be diplomatic, and this is not a diplomatic guy. Now, here's the scary part. It means one of two things. And the first thing, which is bad, is that Donald Trump doesn't care about Australia and doesn't have enough respect for it to give a substantive diplomatic person who's going to come and help the two countries negotiate the expansion of China and all sorts of other crazy things in the Pacific over the next at least 2 years. Right. That's it basically says he doesn't care that much. He's not really bringing anyone in who's going to add much to the discussion or who has the kind of stature that could help out and stuff like that. We could be surprised. Okay, let's just say, but on the surface, this isn't someone you would want in that position. The worst news could be that there's actually another agenda here. I thought it was very interesting that Gina Rinehart and Pauline Hanson were at Trump's Mar-a-Lago party last Halloween, I guess it was. Mm-hmm. And it really could be this guy is an associate of Steve Bannon's. And Steve Bannon has some very creative ideas about the undermining of democracy all over the world. And it could be that this is the guy that Trump's sending out here to basically support Pauline Hanson and Gina Rinehart in the rise of One Nation in Australia, and might turn out to be a very vocal partisan figure, which obviously the ambassador shouldn't be. Okay, so that is a worst case scenario, which of course we all hope didn't happen. The other thing that often happens in cases like this, and you know, we've seen this with a lot of Trump's appointments to the Justice Department, where he brings in these sort of loud-mouthed diehard radicals to run these departments, and they don't do a very good job. So if my worst case scenario turns out to be the case, it could also be that this guy doesn't do a very good job of that, okay, given his temperament. But that's basically what happened. We have at least what seems to be a second tier figure coming to Australia to be the US ambassador.
0: There we go. All right. Mind you, he wouldn't be the first second tier person appointed as US ambassador here, it must be said. But I hear what you're saying. Bill, always good to talk. Thank you.
1: Phil, thank you very much. That was totally enjoyable.

0: Yes. Well, Bill Wyman will be back for another edition of American Insight down the track. Francis Leach is here to take you through the rest of the place. Francis, hello. How are you?
1: I'd love to be the ambassador somewhere sometime.
0: Would you? I'll appoint you. So. Where do you want to go?
1: Imagine if you could just...
0: Where do you want to go, boy?
1: Just spin the chocolate wheel and hope that you landed somewhere nice, which seems to be the approach of the
0: A very good friend of mine got appointed ambassador. He was a British ambassador to the Turks and Caicos.
1: Now, I don't even know where that is.
0: It's in the Bahamas. It's in the Caribbean. Beautiful, terrific place. But he was only there for, and it's regarded as a soft post. He was only there for a few months. Guess what happened?
1: He got sunburned and got sent home.
0: No. Hurricane came through. Completely smashed the place to bits, including, I think, most of the buildings.
1: Basically,
0: they had to get on a plane and go home.
1: So what you're basically saying is be careful what you wish for.
0: Be careful where you choose. Yeah, that's right.
1: See, that's the one thing I'm going to learn today. I'm taking it with me, Phil.
0: Francis, little word of warning, that's all.
1: Thank you.
0: What's on?
1: Plenty. I think I'm running out of time to tell you, but...
0: You are.

0: But I just guarantee it'll be good.
1: I know. I know it'll be good. You're in charge. Why Thanks, else mate. Would it be good? It's a guarantee of quality. All right, mate. You and I'll talk tomorrow.
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0: this is ABC News with David Rowlands. A powerful 7.4 magnitude earthquake has struck Western Colombia, with at least 22 people reportedly killed. Nick Parmeter has the latest.
1: The epicentre of the quake was in San José del Palmar, a community of about 4,800 people in the Chocó region, about 400 kilometres west of Bogotá. The quake has also been felt in neighbouring Ecuador. The governor of the local region, Nubia Córdoba, says that there are injuries and serious damage to buildings in the city of Quibdó, a city of about 130,000 people. Footage shared by local media shows homes and small buildings collapsing in the cities of Pereira, Cali and Quibdó. Colombia's newly inaugurated president, Abelardo de la Espriella, says that he will personally supervise recovery efforts and install an emergency centre in the region.
0: International charity Save the Children is calling for more aid access in Gaza, where Israeli forces have continued to attack since a ceasefire was agreed in October. The Israeli Prime Minister has now also rejected a US brokered plan to implement the truce's second phase, refusing to withdraw from the strip until Hamas has disarmed, despite the group maintaining it's prepared to lay down weapons. The aid agency's head of humanitarian policy and advocacy, Alexandra Sayer, says their work has been limited due to attacks.
2: We can be doing so much more if some of the restrictions are lifted and if the continued violence stops in a definitive way. So that's what we're calling for. We want to see children genuinely being able to recover, to finally go back to school and go back to their lives.
0: Iran's president says its supreme leader has called for unity and cohesion during a recent meeting in which they discussed the country's economy and US sanctions. President Masoud Pezeshkian has described a nearly seven-hour meeting with Ayatollah Mujtaba Khamenei in an interview with state television. The supreme leader hasn't been seen publicly since being injured in strikes that killed his father and predecessor Ali almost 6 months ago, which triggered the war with the US and Israel. Mr. Pezeshkian says they spoke about all issues affecting the nation.
1: The meeting we had with our dear leader was a very good meeting. We were with him for approximately perhaps 7 hours. We were able to discuss all of the country's issues together.
0: The EU's Climate Change Service has found prolonged hot and dry conditions in Western Europe led to the spread and intensification of extreme wildfires, while July saw record high ocean temperatures. The BBC's Danny Eberhard has the story.
3: Oceans help regulate the climate, absorbing much of the extra heat produced by humans burning fossil fuels. Copernicus says in July, the average sea surface temperatures outside the poles hit nearly 21 degrees Celsius. That was partly driven by a powerful El Niño phenomenon developing in the tropical Pacific, plus marine heat waves in parts of Europe. Hotter oceans lead to stronger storms, shifting weather patterns and harm to marine ecosystems. Copernicus has also highlighted the hot, exceptionally dry weather seen in Western Europe.
0: Experts say South Australia's Royal Commission into Artificial Intelligence should focus on areas where state governments can have the greatest impact. The inquiry will examine how AI is used across sectors, including education, health and public services, as well as opportunities to build a local technology industry. Australian Strategic Policy Institute expert David Rowe says states have considerable scope to shape AI adoption, but need to be disciplined about where they intervene.
4: There are things that a particular jurisdiction like an Australian state can do, particularly focus on adoption. So schools, a health system like public hospital system, or, you know, how can a state government build a local industry to capture the opportunities of it? So there's a bunch of things that a state government can do, but they've got to be careful about what they focus on.
0: Labor is on the verge of striking a deal with the Coalition to pass its gambling advertising laws. The opposition and the Greens have called for changes to the government's original proposal, saying the measures don't go far enough

0: to prevent gambling harm. Prime Minister Anthony Albanese says he's hopeful with amendments to the legislation, including a clampdown on inducements like bonus bets, it will pass with bipartisan support.
1: Later in the week, we'll have the legislation in the House of Representatives with some really practical amendments dealing with the targeting of...
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3: South Australia's weather for Tuesday, showers about the agricultural area, showers more frequent about southern and western coasts. Adelaide 17, Ceduna 19, Port Lincoln and Whyalla both 18, Roxby Downs 19, Port Augusta 18, Port Pirie and Renmark 17, Mount Gambier 14, Kingscote 17 and Broken Hill 15. 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
9: G'day. How is your Tuesday morning? Hope you're well. Thanks to Phil for giving us 4 hours of great company over the last little while. My name's Francis Leach. I'll be with you through the early hours of this morning at 6 minutes past two on the East Coast, 24 to two in the Northern Territory and South Australia, and six past midnight in WA. Coming up in a little while, we're going to be talking about memories of your grandparents with our man when it comes to talking all things grandparenting. For those of us who are new at that, like me, baby Gemma, born just 4 months ago. What a joy. Lee Hart is going to talk to us about your memories of your own grandparents, if indeed you have any. Or if you're like me, that you didn't know your grandparents. That's a different thing altogether. But anyway, we'll do that conversation in a little while. Love to hear from you when we're doing that. But we want to hear from you now as well, because it is time for the four quiz. 1-300-800-222 to play. Pick up the phone, punch in those numbers. Or you can also send an SMS on 0437 774 774. 1-300-800-222 to play. We've got four topics, three questions in each. And, you answer three, you go into the prize pool. You have to move through each topic until we sort of eliminate all the questions. It's a little different, but it's always fun because always I'm shifting around the topics to try to keep it interesting. And today the topics are Australian movie time. I'll play you some moments from some classic Australian films. You tell me what they are. The year 1985, we'll look at the year 1985 in history and a couple of major events from that year. Also, the weather. We're going to do some questions about weather and meteorology and the grammar and language for those of you who are very sharp on your punctuation and your conjugation of verbs and such. This is for you. Get on the phone. 1-300-800-222 to play or 0437 774 774 to send us a message.

0: Jojo Sepp and his Falcons from 1979, and The Shape I'm In from their Screaming Targets album. And a good friend of the program, Andrew Faulkner, journalist and writer, has written a whole book about why 1979 is the greatest year in popular music, which is right in my sweet spot as an 11-year-old me was tuned to the radio, and that was one of those staple songs on it. Still sounds great today. It's ABC Radio Overnights. It's 12 minutes past 2 on the East Coast, and it's 19 to 2 in South Australia and the Northern Territory, 11 past midnight in West Australia. We're playing the four quiz. Get on the phone, 1-300-800-222 is the number to play, and you can SMS 0437-774-774. We've got, of course, the coveted, much sought after overnight's quiz fridge magnet to win if you are plucked out of the prize pool after answering three successive questions. But you can only do that if you hit the phones now and decide you want to have a crack at the four quiz this morning. And somebody who's very much on the button to do that is Owen in Sydney, who's our first player today. G'day, Owen. How are you?
1: I'm okay. Atlantis, how are you?
0: I'm well. What were you doing in 1979?
1: Nothing. I wasn't born.
0: Fair enough. You just made me feel very, very old now, Owen. Thank you for that.
1: I was born two years afterwards. But I'll tell you something. Trevor Chappell actually did an interview on the author of that book.
0: Yes, I know. Andrew told me they had a chat with Trevor.
1: And the other thing I wanted to say is your conversation with grandparents sounds very interesting. I had a close relationship with my grandparents.
0: Oh, that's good. And how long did you know them for? Were they around in your young life for a long time?
1: Well, I knew my maternal grandparents better than my paternal grandparents because we lived closer to them.
0: Yeah.
1: But my maternal grandparents, I mean, my maternal grandmother lived up to my 20s. She died when she was 99.
0: And, wow.
1: My maternal grandfather was a huge influence on me. He used to tell me stories, and he could make everything, you know, complicated things simple. He explained the judicial system to me when I was about 7. But he also had lived a very interesting life. He lived through the Japanese occupation of Malaya and had been taken prisoner by the Japanese. So he used to regale us with tales of his life and fictional stories and the local twist and some tall tales. He and my grandmother did this double act. When I asked him why he was bald, he said that my grandmother had cut off all his hair to be new to his friends. And, of course, he told all his grandchildren this, so we went and vented our spleen at my grandmother, who'd defend herself and say, yes, he was being rude, he totally deserved it.
0: She played right into it. Oh, that's lovely. Well, that's a great way to sort of pitch for everyone else to tell their stories a little later on when we're speaking with Lee. Now, we're going to jump into the quiz, Owen. You've got four topics. You can do weather, you can do grammar and language, movie time from Australian movies, and 1985, the year 1985. Where would you like to go with pick of the board?
1: Okay, well, I'll start with 1985.
0: 1985 it is. Now, this question, in 1985, in July of 1985, a Portuguese-Dutch freelance photographer by the name of Fernando Pereira was killed in Auckland, New Zealand. Now, why was his death the cause of a major international crisis?
1: I think that was the Rainbow Warrior, I think.
0: Yes, correct. It was the sinking of the Rainbow Warrior. He was on board the ship when it was sunk and he couldn't get out. And after the French agents had put two mines on the hull of the boat, and of course that obviously was a major international incident and crisis between New Zealand and France for quite a long time.
1: Two of the French agents were arrested by the New Zealanders, and that also created a diplomatic crisis as well. And then that coincided with the same time that New Zealand was withdrawing from the Antis Agreement as
0: yes,
1: well.
0: Yes, they had a non-nuclear policy for visiting ships, and the United States would neither confirm nor deny whether their ships were carrying nuclear weapons. Yeah, David Longhi, the Prime Minister at the time. It was hectic times. Okay, you got one down. Well done. Which other topic would you like to go to? The weather? Grammar? Or a movie?
1: Okay, well, I'll go Australian movie. movies.
0: Australian movies. Okay, so I'm going to play you a moment from a famous Australian movie, and you've got to be able to tell me which movie it is, the name of the film. Have a listen to this.
2: If you please, I wish to drink some beer.
3: A schooner or a mini?
4: How long you been in Australia, mate?
2: Oh, I just arrived today, sir.
4: Oh, that explains it. These big glasses are called schooners and the small ones are middies.
2: Oh, thank you.
3: Schooner or middy?
2: I wish to have a middy.
4: Have one with me.
2: Thank you.
4: Two schooners, thanks, Gene. Tasted Australian beer before?
2: No, is this the first time?
4: Best beer in the world. Puts a gut on you, though.
0: Puts a gut on you, though. What film is that from the 1960s? Very famous Australian film from that time. Do you know it, Owen?
1: I don't think so. I think I'm going to be wrong because I think this movie was from the 1970s. I don't know. I'm just going to say Waking Fright.
0: No, it wasn't Waking Fright, but thank you for playing.
1: Thanks, Andrew. Thanks, Francis. Have a great night. Thank you, mate.
0: We'll talk to you soon. 1-300-800-222 is the number to play. Tracy's in Moonee Ponds, who's our next player here in the Four Quiz. Hi, Tracy, how are you?
5: Oh, hi, Francis. How you going? You got me thinking about my grandparents.
0: Well, yes. Do you remember your grandparents? Did you have much of a grandparents?
5: Oh, I do. I mean, what I think now, though, when I think back about my grandma, was that she used to use a washboard.
0: To wash the clothes. That's an intense way.
5: And I've got a tattoo of like a motherboard on my hand. And it's like, it's so weird to have those three generations.
0: There's so many questions I can ask about why you've got a tattoo of a motherboard on your hand, but we can do that another time. A washboard, that's a tough way to keep things clean.
5: Oh. Isn't it? Like, how tough would it be to be, you know, providing and looking after, like, big families way back then?
0: Yeah, indeed. Yeah. And, you know, never mind trying to keep enough food cold and to cook and everything else. Anyway, let's get back to the quiz. Do you know what that movie is? Famous Australian film made in the 1960s. Do you want to hear The Grab again?
5: No, I'm pretty sure I know what it is, but I don't know if it's Where a Weird Mob or They're a Weird Mob.
0: You're right. It's They're a Weird Mob. Michael Powell's film from 1966, which starred Chips Rafferty and Walter Chiari as Nino Collotta, the sort of Italian man who arrives in Australia for the first day and is trying to make sense of his new country. So it still holds up as a really interesting period piece of the 1960s in Australia, Tracy.
5: Yes, indeed.
0: Okay, well done. You've got one down. You can go back to 1985. Or, of course, we've got questions about the weather. And grammar and language is our other topic.
5: Can I go back to 85?
0: Oh, you can. Yeah, we've got a question from 1985 for you. Are you ready for it?
5: Yeah, go.
0: Okay. In 1985, a man named William Schroeder was the patient who became a worldwide story after he was allowed to leave hospital following what was a successful and groundbreaking medical procedure.
5: Was that Christian Barnard's heart transplant?
0: It was. Well done. I thought that was going to be a tough one, but it was. William Schroeder was able to go home after successfully having a heart transplant.
5: Yeah, I remember it.
0: There you go. Yeah, two from two. Well done.
5: And I remember sitting on the floor in 1979 banging. I'm pretty sure it was the wall that got 6 months of the grooves were worn out on it in 79, I reckon.
0: A great record as well. Andrew Faulkner's on the money, 1979. Greatest year in music ever. All right, for question number three and for your chance to be the first into the prize pool, you've done Australian movie time, you've done 1985, so it's either a weather or a grammar question for you, Trace.
5: Let me go. Well, I'll go with weather, thanks.
0: Okay.
5: They threw out grammar in favour of
0: okay. Beautiful. Now, in Europe in 1816, it became known as the year without a summer. Harvests failed, prices rose for food, and it was widely held that a major event on the other side of the world was the catalyst for this climate and weather disaster. What was that other major event?
5: Oh, I'd just go for a volcano, like a eruption.
0: It was. It was an eruption of an Indonesian volcano. Mount Tambora erupted, and, of course, it was so significant. It put so much debris into the air that it affected the weather conditions in Europe, or at least that's what the perception was, and it was the year without a summer. You have done three from three with style, Tracy.
5: Oh, amazing.
0: Well done. We'll put you in the prize pool and see what happens.
5: Looking forward to your show. Thank you.
0: Thank you, Tracy. 1-300-800-222 is the number to play the four quiz. If you want to play, we'd love to hear from you. Also, to everyone who's texting through, Stella in Bayswater thought it was Alvin Purple. Same era, or kinda, but no. And yes, Sharon, They're a Weird Mob, the book, Nino Culotta, that's correct. Well done to you as well. Keep those messages coming through. 0437 774 774 to text in. As we say, good morning to Cassandra in Shoalhaven this morning. Hello, Cassandra.
6: Oh, hello. How are you going?
0: How's your morning been so far?
6: Oh, great. All I can say is thank the Lord and Lady for Tracy.
0: Yes.
6: Because I would not have got any of those questions. Well, thank you, Tracy.
0: Well, she's cleared out the tough one. So which area would you like to go? Weather, grammar. Nobody's been brave enough there. There's three questions to take there. And there's also
6: I'll go grammar.
0: You'll go grammar. Good on you for being brave. All right. This is for you in our first grammar and language question. In the sentence, she sings beautifully, what part of speech is the word beautifully?
6: Adjective.
0: No, it's yes, it is. It's an adjective. Well done. Well done. Well done. Yeah. See, you nailed it easily. So you're off and running. It's an adjective. Beautiful. So you've done a grammar question. Would you like weather or would you like, we've still got a question from 1985 if you want it, or a movie time question from an Australian movie history?
6: Let's go 1985.
0: Okay, 1985 it is. If you were playing a new video game that was launched in 1985 that featured the Mushroom Kingdom, Princess Toadstool, as well as two brothers who were plumbers, what game would you be playing?
6: Legend of Zelda?
0: No, not Legend of Zelda, but good on you for trying, Cassandra.
6: Okay.
0: We'll play again soon. 1-300-800-222 is our number. If you want to play, get on for the four quiz here on ABC Radio overnights across Australia as we head to Hobart now. And Andy, g'day, Andy.
7: Good morning, Francis.
0: How was your Monday first up? Did you have a good one?
7: Yeah, it was a good Monday.
0: What was the highlight?
7: Oh, I can't try to remember. Well, probably saying farewell to it. Not farewell. She's got a holiday over in Holland, so I went and Capitalist Espresso and said, well, have a good holiday.
0: Oh, that's nice. Well done. It's good to do. Said, wish some bon voyage. Well done to you. Now, what I've got to get you to try to answer this question. I'm not sure if you are a video game player. Are you? Or were you as a kid?
7: Played a few.
0: Okay, so this video game was launched in 1985 and it became iconic, so much so that there are versions of this game are still being played today. It's sort of, you know, it's become a franchise. And there've been feature films, there've been cartoons, there's been everything. So it featured the Mushroom Kingdom, Princess Toadstool, and two plumbing brothers. Two brothers who were plumbers. What is the game?
7: Super Mario Brothers.
0: Ah, you knew it all along.
7: Yeah.
0: And this is the sound that you got. This is the sound of digital future in 1985. We all thought it was like space age, but that was it. It's absolutely right. It's the Super Mario Brothers is the answer to that question. Well, you hang on in there, Andy. We're just going to come back in a moment and put you through your paces to see if we can get you to three questions and into the prize pool.
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0: Welcome to the Four Quiz, ABC Radio Overnights. 1-300-800-222 is the number to play, or 0437-774-774. Andy in Hobart is with us. I have to make a correction on my previous grammar question. Beautifully in this speech that we were talking about is actually an adverb, not an adjective. So that's my bad. Shows that my grammar is not up to scratch, Andy.
7: I'm quite good at, well, I wanted to be a journalist once and a crack at writing and editing.
0: There you go. I am a journalist. I still can't do it right. So there you go. Got that one wrong. All right. You've got the Mario Brothers correct. Where would you like to go? So there's still some grammar questions for you. We could do a weather question as well. And there's still a couple of movie questions that could be answered.
7: I'll go to the movie one.
0: Okay. So this, I'm going to play you a grab from an Australian film, famous Australian film. And you have to be able to tell me what the name of the film is. Here we go.
10: Could I please have a Stallion tonic, a Bloody Mary, and a lime daiquiri, please?
11: Well, look what the cat dragged in. What have we got here, eh? A couple of showgirls, have we? Where did you ladies come in from? Uranus?
0: There you go. What film does that come from?
7: Oh, it's got me out in the edge. I'll just say Muriel's Wedding.
0: Not Muriel's Wedding. Same sort of ballpark, but different film. Good on you, my friend. Talk soon.
7: Talk soon.
0: 1-300-800-222 to play if you know what film that particular moment came from. Let's go to Gippsland in Victoria. Lincoln, how are you?
12: Good, mate. How you going?
0: I'm well. Did that little bit of audio, bit of dialogue from an Australian film ring a bell for you?
12: I'll try. It was
0: The Adventures of Priscilla, Queen of the Desert, Stephen Elliott's 1994 film. Terrence Stamp, the late Terrence Stamp, starred in it. What a cast it was, too. Guy Pearce, Hugo Weaving and Bill Hunter all in that film. Absolute classic.
12: It was pretty out there.
0: Absolutely. Now, we've got two more questions for you to jump into the prize pool. Would you like 1980? We've done all 1985 now, so you can't go there. We can take you to either grammar or a weather question.
12: Much for weather, please, Francis.
0: Was that weather?
12: Yes, please, Francis.
0: Okay, a weather question for you. I'm going to give you three things. You've got to link them to an historical figure. Lightning, a kite, and a key.
12: Oh, Isaac Newton.
0: No, it's not Newton. But it's somebody as inventive and as brilliant as him, but not him. Thanks for playing, mate.
12: Thanks for having me tonight.
0: Hope it doesn't get too damp down where you are. I know there's been a lot of rain in the southern part of the country. Well, let's go to Tokemoor and say good morning to Steve here. G'day, Steve.
13: Oh, off speaker. G'day.
0: Do you know the answer to our question, our weather question? I'll give it to you again. Mm-hmm. It's about an historic event. Three words or three things. Lightning, a kite, and a key. Which historical figure does that refer to?
13: It's Benjamin Franklin when he discovered lightning.
0: That is right. It was Benjamin Franklin. Now, the popular image is of Franklin deliberately flying a kite into lightning. It's kind of misleading because his 1752 experiment was designed to demonstrate the electrical nature of storms. So to prove that the storms were electrical, because at that point that hadn't been proved, not necessarily to have lightning directly strike the kite, but the same thing. It was basically on that continuum of discovering what lightning actually was. But yes, it was Benjamin Franklin to prove that those lightning strikes were actually electricity. Great stuff, mate. Well done. So we got one more question, or two more questions for you in our grammar section, if you want to do that, and you could jump into the prize pool.
13: Yeah, thanks, I knew that. Right, why not? So what's the next category?
0: Grammar and language.
13: My grandma isn't well, she's dead, but we'll move on.

0: from that. So I'll try grammar.
1: Grammar, okay. Here we go. What's the grammatical term for a word such as and, but, or because, which connects words, phrases, or clauses? So when you know, what's the grammatical term for when you use and, but, or because that connects words and phrases?
0: Oh, my English teacher's going to kill me. and, but, or. Are there pronouns?
1: They're not pronouns, but good on you, mate. Thanks for playing.
0: All right, cheers.
1: Let's speak to Otto in Orange here on the 4 Quiz. Welcome, Otto.
2: Thank you. How are you?
1: I am well. We're doing a grammar question here. What's the grammatical term for a word such as and, but, or because, which you use in constructing sentences, which connects words and phrases and clauses?
2: Are they conjunctions?
1: It is. They are conjunctions. Well done. Good
2: now,
1: work.
2: Thank you. Before you go on.
1: Yes.
2: Are you the Francis Leach that I listened to decades ago on either Double or Triple J?
1: It is I. It is I must confess to your inquiry. So we're still here. We're still doing it.
2: Excellent. I'm pleased to hear that.
1: What have you been doing for the last 20 years?
2: Oh, God, they're getting older, mate.
1: Yeah. Well, we're both riding that bus together, I can tell you that. Okay, last question. Which word in this, and this is to get into the prize pool with Tracy, and have we got, oh, no, we've got two more questions left. So, well, let's do this one for first, because we'll take you back to the movie section to see what what you know. So this is a grab from an Australian film from 1979. You've got to be able to tell me the name of the movie. Have a listen.
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3: Air conditioning. These bastards have got air conditioning.
4: Well, I'll be buggered.
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6: 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Da da da da da da da da la, da da da da
7: da da. Vung Tau today. Six post office workers at the Australian logistics base at Vung Tau died here in the early hours of this morning when the air conditioning unit failed. Two more were reported to be in a critical condition upon hearing that the ice for the beer hadn't arrived.
1: Otto, do you know what 1979 Australian film that was?
2: I have got no idea whatsoever, but it sounds like fun. I'll have to look it up.
1: Yeah, you will. It starred Brian Brown, Graham Kennedy, John Hargreaves and a few other famous Australians. But good on you for playing.
2: Thanks, mate.
1: Thanks for calling. 1-300-800-222 ABC Radio overnight test to Gladstone in Queensland. Hi, Kaz.
8: Hello.
1: How are you?
8: Good, thank you.
1: I'm well. Do you know what film that came from 1979? Are you on a speakerphone, Kaz? If you are, can you pick it up? Because we're finding it hard to understand you.
8: Okay, I'm just looking for it.
1: Okay. Okay, we might come back to you because it's really hard to hear you. So we might see if we can jump back to you in a minute. We'll go to Sharon in Ballarat first. Hi,
9: hello.
1: Sharon. How are you?
9: Okay, thanks. How are you?
1: I am well. Did you know what 1979 film that was?
9: Oh, luckily in 1979 I was studying film and television at Swinney.
1: Yep.
9: So it was The Odd Angry Shot, I think.
1: It was. Well done, you. Tom
9: Can't
1: Jeffries.
9: I believe it. I've got every single one right. Can you just, who's been writing the questions?
1: I'm doing it myself.
9: Oh, look, this is my dream come true, to have someone that writes all the questions for me.
1: I'm glad I could help.
9: But having said that, I've jinxed myself for the next one.
1: No, you haven't. You'll be fine. You've answered
9: one. I don't think so.
1: All right. We'll see if we get. You've got two more left to answer to see. We're going into extra time here to give you a chance. This is a new part of the 4 Quiz.
9: Is there nothing you will not do for us?
1: That's right. It was pointed out to me that sometimes I was leaving people hanging without the opportunity to answer three questions in a row. So this is the final quiz question in our 12. But if you get this one right, we'll give you a chance to answer a third. It has to be a grammar question because it's the last question in the quiz.
9: Oh, no. I've got a degree in literacy. Oh, my goodness. I'm probably going to make a mistake.
1: No. Okay. This sentence, I'm going to read it to you. You've got to tell me which word is incorrect in this sentence.
9: Can you say them slowly because of my hearing?
1: Yes, I can. Here we go.
9: Thank you.
1: Between you and I, this quiz

0: is getting harder.
1: Oh, sorry. What am I? I'm meant to be picking out one particular part of grammar.
0: One particular word that should be changed in that little sentence.
1: Oh, one that's wrong.
0: That is wrong. Yes. What is
1: right,
0: wrong?
1: Can you go a bit slower? Sorry, because of my hearing.
0: Yeah. Between you and I.
1: Yeah.
0: This quiz is getting harder.
1: I is wrong. It should be you and me.
0: That is correct. Well done. Good work. See?
1: You just have to go slower for me at this time of the night and because I'm a bit deaf. Sorry.
0: No, that is okay. I'll go slower. Okay. A final question for you. You've gone into extra time in the four quiz to see if we can get you into the prize pool with Tracy. Final question for you. It is a question about 1985. I'm going to give you three things. You've got to tell me which film it relates to.
1: Three things that relate to a film.
0: Okay, so it's the year 1985 is one of them. A bolt of lightning is another. And a DeLorean car is another.
1: Okay, I've already forgotten the first one. Is 1985 is one.
0: Yep.
1: What is two?
0: A bolt of lightning.
1: Yep.
0: And a DeLorean car.
1: Oh, now, it's one of two films, I think, that is it The Cars That Ate Paris?
0: No, it's not The Cars That Ate Paris.
1: Yeah, sorry, I'm a bit confused now. But anyway, thank you. It was very enjoyable, and I'll be excited for the next person.
0: Thank you very much. I think that's it for our quiz tonight, though. We went into extra time there, and Tracy's the only one who managed to get all three questions in the prize pool. We had a couple of people who racked up two, but Tracy got all three, so she's got the coveted ABC Overnight's fridge magnet coming her way. Thanks to everybody who played. Thanks to everybody who texted in. I really appreciate all your input there. Someone's telling me that Baz Luhrmann is currently working on Priscilla 2. Terrence Stamp scenes were filmed using multiple cameras for each shot. They will be integrated into the rest of the movie, says John, who is giving us that info via the SMS. Guy Pearce and Hugo Weaving are being used as AI in an AI capacity. Well, we'll see what that looks like. That's a big ask. But thanks to everybody who played, and we'll do it again tomorrow morning here on ABC Radio Overnight. Francis Leach with you on this Tuesday morning. This is George Harrison.

0: George. We love George. George Harrison from his mighty triple album that he recorded after he stepped away from the Beatles. All those songs he never got to record, trying to squeeze them in between John and Paul. And that was one of them. What is life? Thanks, George, for that. Thank you to Tracy as well from Ernie Ponds, who was our winner in the four quiz this morning. Tracy, call us back and we'll get your details so we can send you our fridge magnet and you know, make sure that you have proof that you have been a four quiz winning champ. And we'll do it again tomorrow as well here on ABC Radio Overnights.
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0: Hope you're going well this morning. Coming up in a moment, Lee Hatch is going to join us, co-host of the Modern Grandparenting Podcast and a grandfather to count them, 9 grandchildren of his own. And we're going to be talking about our own memories of our grandparents. Now, I don't have any, personally. I didn't have a relationship with any of my grandparents, which is kind of sad in its own way, but it is what it is. But plenty of people do. The one joy that I did have, and I'll talk to Lee about that, is watching my own parents become grandparents and now becoming a grandparent myself, watching my son become a dad. So I've got some experience of what grandparenting is like, but never a relationship with my own grandparents. But as we heard from Owen, who called earlier, very, very precious memories of his grandparents. And Tracy even told a story about her own grandmother. So we want to hear your stories as well. Both good, and we don't want to shy away from the tough stories too. I mean, if they are real and they were in my life, we should tell them. We can't pretend or try to idealise grandparenting or grandparents. It comes in all colours of the rainbow. So give us a call, 1300 800 222, or send through an SMS on 0437 774 774. And yes, to everybody who has been texting in about the extra time quiz question in the four quiz, it was Back to the Future. That's correct. I guess the DeLorean kind of gives that away, doesn't it? Yes, that was. We'll play the four quiz again tomorrow. But yes, grandparents, let's talk about it. 1300 800 222. Before that, shh, SB York.

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1: Good morning to you, whatever you're up to, wherever you are across this wonderful country of ours. Hope you're well. Grandparenting is a full-time job for some, or full-time love affair anyway. Lee Hatcher is one of those people. He's co-host of the Modern Grandparenting Podcast. He has 9 grandchildren in his immediate orbit, and he joins us regularly here on Overnights to talk about grandparenting. Hello, Lee. How are you going?
2: Hi, Francis. Great to be back. I must update you with breaking news.
1: Yes.
2: We've gone 10 now. Since we last spoke, we now have 10 grandchildren with the birth of young Theo. So how good is that?
1: Congratulations. Double figures.
2: I don't know when we're going to stop, Francis, but anyhow, it's great.
1: Wonderful. I wonder how long
2: how
1: ago...
2: are you going? I wanted to ask how you're going, because last time we spoke, you'd just become a new grandparent.
1: That's correct.
2: And how's it going?
1: It's been wonderful. Young Gemma was born about 4.5, 5 months ago, and she came to visit me and my family in Melbourne just 2 weeks back and spent a week with us. It was lovely, and she's developing beautifully. I speak with her as much as I can on FaceTime, and yeah, it's connecting with her. It's been absolutely gorgeous. So it's a joy, and I've got to make sure I get to Brisbane a bit more so I can see her. That's my next challenge.
2: That's the word I keep thinking of with experiences that we have every week, Francis, with our now 10. It's just such a joy. Great stuff.
1: How often can you get all 10 of them together?
2: We do sometimes, actually, certainly for Christmas and significant birthdays. My wife turned 70 earlier this year, so we got everyone around here. And we're truly blessed with wonderful relationships with our kids, our 4 kids, and between them as well, and their spouses, and various hangers-on. And it's just the best time. Noisy, chaotic, lots of food thrown around, but yeah, it's great. Every now and then we can actually get them together.
1: That's wonderful. I guess the difference, as you said there, you said blessed, and you are blessed to have that harmonious relationship with everyone, because the reality is, in the real world, not everybody does, and those relationships can vary quite significantly. But if you are lucky enough to have grandparents in your life that have had an impact on you, it can be, you know, quite profound and shape the way you see the world. So let's take some calls on that. 1-300-800-222, or you can SMS us through as well, 0437-774-774. Lee Hatcher is with us, host of the Modern Grandparenting Podcast. What are your own memories, Lee, of your grandparents? Were you lucky enough to have those memories?
2: Yes, I was. I'm sure I've said this on the program before, but I lost all my grandparents by the time I was 10. But the thing that really has struck me through being part of the Modern Grandparenting Podcast is that it doesn't take much to have an impact or leave a legacy. And I'll tell you what, there's been one really big thing that's happened to me over just this last week. Later this month, I'm doing quite a big talk to a big grandparenting conference on the New South Wales Central Coast, which has given me a good excuse to finally hunt down something that's always actually been missing from my life, certainly from the age of 4. So out of hundreds of photos of our extended families over so many years, I've actually never seen what my father's father, my grandfather, looked like. So as I said, he died when I was 4. There are only 2 things, I'm sure I've mentioned this before, 2 things I've ever remembered about him. First, the click-clack of his false teeth as we had lunch together one day. The other thing was the overwhelming love that I felt for him, still do, which I think was no doubt the result of how he felt about me. And I remember and still feel the impact of that love for all my life. So for this conference, I thought, let's get a search underway. We searched and searched and searched for a picture of him. Went to my sister's place, who's got all the family albums, and this random album, we found just one tiny postage-sized stamp of him photo with my grandmother. And I can't tell you, actually, how much of an impact that discovery just a couple of weeks ago has had on me. In fact, I've not been able to stop looking at him. He's got this beautiful, gentle smile of love, which was exactly as I remember him. So my point is, even from the age of four, you have these really strong memories, and it doesn't take much to have that kind of impact.
1: What did he look like? Did you see yourself in him?
2: Well, my kids have seen myself in him. I, to be honest, can't. I was certainly more like my mother than my father, but numbers of my kids said, "Oh, Dad, he's like you." So if the other thing I found out, which is quite spooky, he died at the age of 71, and next week I turn 71. So I thought, oh, good grief. But hopefully not.
1: No, you'll be clicking past him for a long while yet, Lee. No doubt about it. Well, that's one great memory of discovering a grandparent. Love to hear from people. We've got a few calls coming through already, so we'll jump on the phones. Lee Hatch is with us, our friend when it comes to talking grandparenting, host of the Modern Grandparenting Podcast. Aaron is with us from North Queensland, I think, this morning. Hello, Aaron. How are you going?
3: Good morning. How are you?
1: We're well. Have you got memories of your own grandparents?
3: Yeah, I sure do. I was lucky enough to have great grandparents, and on both sides of my mother and father's side, a pop each. But the story of my great grandfather, he lived in Bibinda, which is not far from where I now live. He had one of the biggest cane farms in the district, and he shot a croc back when shooting crocs were legal. I now have that hide of that croc and the skull. Huh. Me and my brothers do.
2: Wow.
3: And he lived to 100.
1: Oh, wow.
2: Oh, wow.
3: Yeah.
1: And what about your grandparents as well, your two pops and your nans? Were they different kinds of people? Was it a different experience with each of them?
3: I was unfortunate. I never had a grandmother on either side. I had a great grandmother, and she was a lovely woman. It's just, for me, it's just ironic that as a boy, I lived in the Hunter Valley, and I'm now only an hour away from where they grew up and they farmed.
1: So still in that same region. Good on you, Aaron. Thank you for sharing.
3: Thanks,
1: mate. 1-300-800-222 is the number to call as we speak to Bob in Greenacre. G'day, Bob.
4: G'day, Francis. My granddad, I recognised early, had people sort of had time to talk to him a lot. He was the station officer at Lakemba Fire Station, and everybody seemed to know him and want to shake his hand and say hello. My grandma is... his wife, she lived longer. Granddad died when I was about 10 or 12, and Grandma lived on. But the one thing I remember about her was she was pretty independent, but she'd come to have lunch with us, and she'd always bring a damper that she'd cooked or pie, and she wouldn't eat it, though, until World Championship Wrestling was... You had to watch from midday to 1 o'clock, and then we had to eat at one, and us kids were hungry by midday.
1: Good on you, Grandma. I'd be coming around to watch too. Loved it.
4: She used to go off.
1: Did she have a favourite? Was she like a Brute Bernard fan, or did she like?
4: She loved the heroes, Mario Malone.
1: Oh, and the good guys, not the baddies.
4: Hated the baddies. He'd say things like, "He's got an implement down the side of..."
1: He's got a foreign object in his trunks.
4: Yes. And I look at her and go, "What's going on?"
1: Oh, no, he's reaching for the collapsible chair at the side of the ring.
4: She was a good cook, though, but that was her thing, World Championship Wrestling. And
1: go, Grandma.
4: My dad would say to her, "You know, it's not real." And she'd go, "Oh, you always say that."
1: Excellent. You were well schooled in the fine art of wrestling. On you, Bob. What a great story.
4: Thank you.
1: Bob and Lakemba. So that's it. That's the wild card things your grandparents do too, Lee, hey?
2: Brings it all back. Francis. I remember Killer Carl Cox, Carl Murphy, all the rest of them.
1: Yeah, Cox Baker, the hard punch.
2: my dad was so good that for my 12th birthday, he took me and a schoolmate of mine to the Channel 9 studio in Sydney to see a taping, and it was taping in those days, of World Championship Wrestling. And I will never forget it. It was just one of the most significant moments of my life.
1: Yes.
2: Yeah, not a grandparent, but parents are great like that. Yeah.
1: Absolutely.
2: That brought it all back, my goodness.
1: Some really interesting SMSs coming through as well from people, and we love getting your messages. 0437 774 774. This one has come through from Nat. I was so lucky growing up. I had my great grandma, Nana Jessie, until I was 19. She was in the hospital for a few weeks before they put her in the nursing home. The hospital was only up the road from my high school, so I used to wag class and smuggle an apple slice and read to her for a few hours. Almost 20 years on, it's one of my core memories. What a beautiful thing to do.
2: Absolutely, yeah. And the other way, that's what I keep thinking of for the grandparent themselves, the joy of having those kind of visitors. I've been a bass player since I was 15, Francis, still playing a band.
1: Yep.
2: And for about 10 years, I've had a 5-string cherry red Fender jazz bass, which is just the best thing. And my 12-year-old grandson, Daniel, has just acquired a cherry red Yamaha and sent us a couple of videos the other night, and he's smoking. And so the joy goes both ways, you know, from grandparent to grandchild and both the other ways as well.
1: So you're going to be able to play, you're going to be able to teach him how to play the bass guitar?
2: Yeah, yeah, we have sessions. We have sessions, theory and practice. It's the best fun.
1: Excellent. And then maybe just slip in a few YouTube clips of World Championship Wrestling just to get schooled on the dark arts of having something foreign object down your trunks.
2: I could never be convinced that it wasn't real. But
1: indeed, exactly. just like Grandma moments ago, who was not buying that either. Hey, Lee, we'll come back after the news and take more calls and more SMS, people's reflections on their memories of their grandparents. We'd love to hear from you. 1-300-800-222 is our number to call. 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
8: ABC News with David Rollins. At least 26 people are being killed after a powerful earthquake struck Western Colombia, bringing down buildings across several cities and leaving others trapped in the rubble. Nick Parmeter has the latest.
9: The highest reported death toll is in Pereira, a city in Colombia's coffee-growing region, where more than a dozen people have died. In nearby Manizales, several deaths have also been reported. Dozens of people are trapped in collapsed buildings in Cali, one of Colombia's largest cities. The 7.4 magnitude quake struck Colombia's west coast, about 400 kilometres west of the capital, Bogotá. This reports it's been felt as far away as neighbouring countries Venezuela, Panama and Ecuador. There's expected to be assistance sent from the cities of Bogotá and Medellín to help the worst impacted areas. Flights and public transport are mostly suspended. There's no tsunami threat.
8: There are concerns the Israeli Prime Minister's rejection of a US brokered plan for Gaza is causing a stalemate between Israel and Hamas. The plan's aim is to help implement the October ceasefire's second phase, but Israel is refusing to withdraw from the strip until Hamas has fully disarmed, despite the group maintaining it's prepared to lay down weapons. University of Sydney Middle East politics and analyst Martin Keir says Benjamin Netanyahu is still counting on Donald Trump's support as both countries head towards elections.
10: I think it's a calculated gamble on the part of the Prime Minister that will hopefully enable him to be able to prosecute an argument that there'll never be a Palestinian state, which he's stated clearly, and that he can be trusted with the security of Israel.
8: Meanwhile, Trump has demanded that Iran must pay compensation for what he says are all of the people they have killed and gravely wounded. His social media post is seemingly in reaction to Tehran seeking compensation for the damages it has incurred during the war with the US and Israel. It comes as Iran says it's in the final stages of a deal with Oman on the future management of the Strait of Hormuz, but is insisting that doesn't mean it will reopen immediately. Authorities say at least 13 people have been killed and dozens injured in Russia's southwest after a severe Ukrainian drone attack. The BBC's Steve Rosenberg has more from Moscow.
5: This appears to be one of the deadliest Ukrainian drone strikes on Russia so far. According to the city's mayor, industrial and civilian targets were hit. Nizhnekamsk is a major hub for Russia's oil refining and petrochemical industries. There's been no official information about which specific sites came under attack. Additional medical teams have been sent to the city, and a period of mourning has been declared in this part of the country, the Russian Republic of Tatarstan.
8: The South Australian government will hold what it describes as a nation-leading royal commission into artificial intelligence. Stephanie Richards explains.
11: SA Premier Peter Malinauskas announced the inquiry after returning from a trip to the United States, where he met with technology developers. Three royal commissioners will have 9 months to hear from businesses, unions and experts about how SA can maximise the benefits and minimise unwanted impacts from AI. Mr Malinauskas says a final report is due by the middle of next year.
12: We don't want this to run forever because, frankly, we don't have forever to get this right.
11: The inquiry's terms of reference will be released in the coming weeks.
8: Property investors are pulling back from Australia's housing market after changes announced in the federal budget, a slowdown that economists say could help keep rates on hold. Westpac says mortgage applications have fallen 20%, with investor lending expected to more than halve. Chief economist Lucy Ellis says housing demand has weakened and expects the Reserve Bank to maintain its tough rhetoric on inflation, while leaving interest rates unchanged at today's meeting.
13: The run of data that they've seen has turned out a little bit better than they expected. And what that means is maybe they don't need to be quite as hawkish as they thought, but we do still expect them to leave the door open for future rate hikes in their language, but keep rates on hold in terms of their actual decision.
8: And football associations from Europe, Asia and the Americas have issued a joint statement accusing the sports world governing body FIFA of deception and breach of trust over plans to sell off stakes at the World Cup. UEFA, AFC and CONCACAF say FIFA president Gianni Infantino has placed himself above the collective and are calling for a fully independent review.
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15: South Australia's weather for Tuesday, showers about the agricultural area, showers more frequent about southern and western coasts. Adelaide 17, Ceduna 19, Port Lincoln and Whyalla both 18, Roxby Downs 19,

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1: During severe weather, never shelter under trees. They can attract lightning, drop branches or be blown over. Always shelter inside. For the latest storm updates and warnings, stay tuned to your emergency broadcaster, ABC Radio.
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3: Good morning, it's 3:05 on the east coast of Australia, 3:25 in South Australia and the Northern Territory, and 1:05 in Western Australia. Lee Hatcher is with us, talking grandparenting, talking memories of your grandparents. And also I'd love to hear grandparenting family myths and stories you were told about your grandparents, whether they were true or not, is really apocryphal to the joy of hearing stories about your grandparents. Or do you have a precious memento? Maybe you inherited a ring or some other, maybe a watch or some other item from a grandparent. Let us know. Give us a call, 1-300-800-222 or 0437-774-774 if you want to send a text message through. And we'll talk to you and Lee after Carole King, Where You Lead, on ABC Radio Overnights.

0: the wonderful Carole King from a 1971 masterpiece, Tapestry, Where You Lead, here on ABC Radio Overnight. Lee Hatcher is with us talking grandparenting from the Grandparenting Podcast. And Lee, we've got plenty of text messages coming through. I'm just going to read a few of them before we take a few calls because there's some extraordinary stories out there.
1: This one is not at all surprised.
0: From Gavin in the northern beaches of Sydney. Listen to this. My granddad walked 200 miles during the Depression in the UK when he was a boy for his father to find work. He worked in the

0: fields with little education. He then managed to get into grammar school. He then joined the army as a private in World War II. He was promoted through the ranks, ending the war as a major. After that, he went on to have a successful career at Lloyds Bank of London. He died at 82 and was a great motivator to me. That's from Gavin on the Northern Beaches. So that's an extraordinary story of one life, the epic tale of one life and the struggles and the triumphs that have impacted Gavin from his granddad.
1: Yeah, there's just so much power in that relationship. And I think part of it is because of the familiarity and the ups and downs of family life. A kid lives with his parents and siblings, and the grandparents kind of bit removed, and grandparents are, you know, frequently spoiling and loving them to bits. We did a little kind of audio intro to our Modern Grandparenting podcast, and I got a grab from my young, then 10-year-old grandson, and you know, I asked him, "What do you think about grandparents?" He said, "Oh, grandparents are kind of like your parents, only they spoil you so much." Yeah, that's right, and that's why. I mean, so many reasons, but there's just something really quite unique about that relationship.
0: Let's speak to Rob, who's driving, I think, this morning. He's out there in his truck. G'day, Rob. How are you?
2: Good, thanks. How are you this morning? Yes, I'm driving heading to Melbourne.
0: Okay, safe driving out there. Your grandparents, tell us about it.
2: I've got two. I've got my grandmother. She was an advocate, Hawthorne supporter, and whenever she watched Hawthorne, she would lock the doors. No one allowed to come to visit at certain times.
0: Excellent.
2: And my grandfather, I never got to meet him, but I have all his military records from when he served in Papua New Guinea and through to Japan.
0: Wow.
2: Now, those records, my kids are not interested in them. I've got to work out who do I give them to before I want to give them to someone where they can be stored in a museum or somewhere.
0: Well, definitely, I mean, definitely the National War Memorial Museum in Canberra will be interested if you've got his personal effects. That's something that they can look after for you. But tell us about him. Tell us about your granddad. What was his name?
2: Yes, William Macomb, born in Margaret West.
0: And he signed up at the start of World War II. Is that right, Rob?
2: Yes, he was a military police. So, and then he got up into Japan and, into the war up in Kokoda and all that. And he was also given a silk scarf from a Japanese soldier for saving a Japanese soldier's life.
0: And what does it make you feel when you read those diaries and see, any artifacts or evidence of what he had to do to navigate the war?
2: Just makes you proud, feel proud of what your grandparents and that fought for to keep our country alive and safe.
0: Good on you, Rob. Well, it's great that you have those records. They are very, very precious. So I'm sure that there'll be somebody who'll be very interested in them. But you're lucky to have them in a sense. And thank you for sharing that with us.
2: All right, so good morning, friends, and welcome aboard.
0: Thank you, mate. 1-300-800-222. And that's the other thing about knowing your grandparents. I didn't know my grandparents at all for various reasons. But my great-grandparents, I do have some information on, but it's a giant mystery for me. But for those who do have grandparents with war service, it gives you an understanding of a completely different set of choices people had to make at that time. That we have been lucky enough, most of us, not all of us, most of us have been lucky enough not to have to make in our own lives, Lee.
1: And it's an encouragement to grandparents, Francis, to actually share our stories. I mean, we've lived with those kind of stories and we just kind of take it for granted that everybody knows. I was sharing, I had a long career in broadcast journalism, sharing one particular episode from my career with my now 42-year-old daughter the other day. And she'd never heard it before. And she was really into it. And all the more so when you've got grandkids around you, they haven't lived with you as say my daughter. It's a great encouragement to share those stories.
0: And the delight and surprise and response you might get.
1: Yeah, yeah. I mean, she was. I had the opportunity to attend Live Aid in 1985 at Wembley Stadium in London. I was the Seven Network's European correspondent, and telling her some of the experiences there and meeting and interviewing Bob Geldof in the mid.

0: midst of that absolute frenzy. And she didn't know much about Live Aid, so she's able to look it up and look at the YouTube videos. And it all came alive for her. And I thought, oh, that's right.
1: Wow.
0: But Live Aid now.
1: I'm jealous that you were there. I remember that very well as a, you know, totally transfixed by it.
0: Well, it was very kind. One of the guys who works in the Channel 7 newsroom still was going through some old file footage last week and found a screenshot of it and sent it through to me. So that sparked many great memories for both me and the daughter.
1: And great for you to be able to share that. And this SMS has come through. My grandfather was an SP bookmaker in the 50s, and he would come down from the country town that he lived in and spend a week during school holidays and sleep in a room in our house with 10 telephones sitting on the desk. I didn't really understand why all the telephones were there and why I had to leave and go to the pictures on a Wednesday and the Saturday.
0: 10 phones. Oh, now there's an education for you. There's a story.
1: Bruce is in Double Bay. He's given us a call here on ABC Radio Overnight. It's on 1300 800 222. We're with Lee Hatcher, the host of the Modern Grandparenting Podcast, and we're talking about your own memories or the mementos and stories of your grandparents. Hi, Bruce.
2: Oh, morning. Francis and Lee, my grandfather was the first veterinary professor at the University of Sydney, and he was a Scot by the name of James D. Stewart. Well, he's three generations in Australia. James Sr. came out his grandfather, and he produced James Jr., who is my grandfather's father, and they all went back to Edinburgh to do vet degrees and became vets in the Windsor area. And grandfather became the first lecturer at University of Sydney, and then they decided to make the faculty. And if you're near Sydney University, you got your Science Road, and on West End there's the building there, still named after him.
1: Oh, wow. What an incredible legacy.
2: Yes, I've been enjoying it. I went to some functions recently as the grandson of the chap. 100 years ago, he retired as professor in 1926. But he was a wonderful man. He was Scot. He didn't have much expression. You know, he's a quiet sort of guy. But he made sure he got to know his grandchildren by at the retirement village when he was on his own. He would have us individually over for dinner. I remember going along in my schoolboy shorts and having a man-to-man dinner. And he did that with his seven other grandchildren. He was a wonderful man, really.
1: What a great thing to do. That's a good grandparenting hack right there from Bruce. Yes, make sure you invite your individual grandkids over one at a time for dinner.
2: Yes, get to know each other, you know. It was great.
1: Have you got grandchildren of your own, Bruce?
2: He married the first agriculture professor of the University of Sydney, Robbie Watt. And that building's named after him just next door to the vet school.
1: And have you got grandchildren of your own, Bruce, now?
2: Yes, there's one in London and one in Melbourne. But basically, he came from Glasgow. He was a very heavy-faced Scot. He married James Stewart's sister, James Stewart's wife's sister. So I ended up with a great-uncle because I didn't have any knowledge of my father's father.
1: Uh-huh. Okay.
2: So just like you, Francis. I was three when he died, so no knowledge. But I had a replacement. I had a great uncle in his place.
1: Good to hear. Good on you, Bruce. Thanks for sharing your great story.
2: Thank you, matey.
1: Thank you for Bruce in Double Bay there. And that's wonderful, isn't it, if you can point to a building with your grandfather's name on it.
0: Oh, amazing. How amazing. Francis, I think you hit the nail on the head when you said the word legacy. In fact, it's the title of my talk that I'm giving to the this grandparents conference, Legacies. I've never thought about this before, but if you think about your life, we are all a product of the legacies that people like his relatives have left in our lives, and legacies that we inflict on ourselves, either for good or ill. And I think grandparents are uniquely positioned to pass on those legacies, not just in, you know, the esteemed kind of careers that they have, but just their thoughts. And I think grandparents might not realise how receptive. And I could just picture that little kid with his shorts going into the nursing home and having lunch one-on-one. What a great opportunity, and a great opportunity to lay down those legacies.
1: Absolutely. Anne-Marie's in Melbourne. She's in Dandenong, and she's got some stories about her pop. How are you, Anne-Marie? Welcome to ABC Radio Overnights.
3: Good, thanks, Francis. Hi, Lee.
0: My morning.
3: Pop, he was a shipbuilder on the Clyde, and so you can imagine they're as rough as guts, but because we have an Irish Catholic background, he barracked for Celtic in Scotland. So unfortunately, back in the old days, it used to be if you're Catholic, you barrack for Celtic. If you're Rangers, you're Protestant. So my mother quite quickly barracked for Rangers. She said, it's ridiculous that, you know, we've got that divide.
1: That would have hurt. Yeah. That would have hurt Pop. That would have hurt him.
3: Oh, God, yeah. I can hear him turning in the grave.
1: So, I'm just getting sweaty thinking about it, Anne-Marie. That's a flex.
3: Yeah, oh, yeah. And Pop, you couldn't call him grandfather. No, it was Pop. And he was well known in the village. You know, he had an allotment, as they call it, and he was a great gardener. And I loved gardening, so we'd write letters to each other, and like he'd have little quips at the end. Like if you put an E at the end of his name, he'd then be the Pope. and you know, like I'd send cuttings, you know, when you've got newspapers of like these Australian players that were going to play for Celtic, like Scott McDonald and Tommy Rogic would have been the last one when he was still alive, you know, that I could send it to him. And he was a character, and he'd like never talk about Margaret Thatcher to him. Like, that was just, you were on a death wish at that stage. And, like, he'd have some wee sayings like, you know, I went to the doctor and he gave me some tablets. I felt sick, so I put the tablets in the bin and the bin felt sick, you know. Just, and I love going back and reading these letters.
1: Oh, nice, you've still got them all.
3: Oh, yeah, and he even sent me, he called it the Harrods, but it was the cancer shop, so he used to, go there and, support them, and it's a Celtic card, and I've still got that, so I've kept it all. And then my granny, Nanny Lockery, that was here in Australia, like Scottish but with an Irish background, and she used to make hot chips and always used to give me, before it went in the fryer, just a wee bit of potato, you know, we have it raw. And yeah, just lovely memories that I have from both of them, from different sides of the family, but just precious time that you can have.
1: Great stories, Anne-Marie. Thank you very much.
3: Thanks, Francis. Thanks, Lee.
0: And grandparents have that time. That's the thing. And even grandparents can be busy, and we live in the rush and crush of our world today, but to make that time, I too am a gardener. I have always had a lifelong love of gardening. I've tended to a bonsai collection for the last 45 years, and I've always attributed that to my other grandfather, who died when I was 10. His whole backyard was full of narrow concrete paths and wonderful vegetables. I used to love it as a kid, and that's where it began.
1: So I can tell you the one story that I can relate to my grandfather, and this is something that happened later in my life that I never thought would happen. So my grandfather was a fighter and a boxer, and my dad was as well. And I always sort of like steered away from putting the gloves on and putting the mouthguard in fighting. I didn't really want to do it. I was doing other sport. I was happy. But as I got older, I just had this urge that I wanted to box, which shocked most of my friends and family. I said, I'm going to do it. So I did. And funnily enough, I because when you get in the age, I was late 30s, I thought I'll get in the ring and have a few amateur fights and see how I go. I had no previous experience of combat sport before. But I got in and I trained. I did the training and I did the sparring. And pretty soon after you start sparring, once I think it was Mike Tyson said, everyone's got a plan until they get punched in the face. Well, you soon find out if you can fight when you get hit, because do you stay calm? Can you keep your shape? Are you able to think your way through a difficult situation? And I was able to do all that stuff. I wasn't frightened of being in the ring. I wasn't frightened of fighting. I wasn't frightened of being hit. And the only thing I can put that down to is I got that from my grandfather and my dad, because it's not in my orbit at all to have been a boxer. And I wasn't very good. And I just did a few sort of amateur low level boxing fights, but I loved it and I miss it. But I think I discovered it because of Dad and my grandfather, who I didn't, you know, don't have great memories of, and his name in our family is not one that is remembered with any affection. But that definitely came from him, because it's nowhere in my world other than from a family history.
0: That's not at all surprising, and I think that, at a different level, is what's driven my joy over this last week since discovering this really little tiny post-it note.
1: I did watch it religiously.
0: Oh, yes. Same here. The true confessions, and that's it.
1: Let's speak with Roslyn, who's in Beauty Point, Tasmania, this morning here on ABC Radio Overnights, talking about memories of grandparents, mementos, stories. Roslyn, hello.
4: Hello. I was very lucky. My father was away in the war, and my mother and I lived with my grandparents, and I had a most wonderful childhood memory with my grandfather and grandmother, and we just had a lovely time. My grandfather had a beautiful garden, and he used to roll his own cigarettes. And we would sit underneath a tamarisk tree, and he would give me the match after he'd lit his cigarette and a cigarette paper, and I would roll the match up in the cigarette paper and pretend I was sitting there with Granddad and smoking.
1: What a great memory of him, and being able to have that sort of that extended family experience, even though under the most difficult circumstances with your dad away at war.
4: Yes, it certainly was. And my grandfather used to go to work at the railway, and he'd come home in the afternoon, and he always said that he had a sandwich for me from the railway, little railway girl. And I believed that until just a few years before my grandmother died, and she told me that even though my grandfather was hungry, he always left one of his sandwiches to bring home and tell me that it came from the little railway girl.
1: Oh, fantastic.
0: Oh, lovely.
1: Thanks, Roslyn.
4: Wonderful memories. Thank you.
1: Thanks for sharing them with us. And we might finish up with Penny and Goulburn this morning, our last caller here with Lee Hatcher, talking grandparents and memories. Hello, Penny.
5: Hi, how are you?
1: What are your memories?
5: I had really interesting grandparents, and I think the lasting legacy for me is that they gave me really eclectic taste in everything in life. One grandfather was, he worked on the wharves in the Depression and didn't always get work, so he hit the line up on the Hungry Mile. And he and some mates used to busk when they were what couldn't work, and they'd built themselves guitars out of wood and stuff. And as a kid, when you'd go to visit him after the Depression, he worked for the council on the roads, and so he had enormous hands, like he had fingers like gigantic big sausages. So however, like, chose a guitar, I don't know, because it was like you'd think, how does his fingers fit on the fret?
1: Yeah.
5: But he played guitar, and then you'd go to visit him, and he'd have these huge speakers that were about a meter high and half a meter sort of square, and he'd blast Django Reinhardt at you and all these.
1: He sounds like great fun.
5: Oh, fantastic. And then he'd go and he'd get popular mechanics magazines, and he'd go, look at this, they've invented this new thing. And he used to work on boats with inboard motors, and he had a black car that looked to me like the Batmobile. It had like big wings on it.
1: What was his name, Penny?
5: Jack Spilsbury.
1: Go on, you Jack.
5: Yeah. And he had bull terrier dogs that used to we're a bit nervous of. He was just a real character. But my grandmother was also like a strongly independent woman. And on the other side, my other grandfather had been in the war, and he was a cobbler, but he used to do oil painting. And so you'd go to visit them in their different houses. And it never occurred to me that they were a little bit sort of different, like, you know, with all their different tastes. And the grandfather that was the one who used to make you listen to Django Reinhardt, He taught himself to do work, rock work with sandstone, because Sydney's just sandstone everywhere, and he built the

0: bottom of their house with gigantic sandstone blocks that were like a meter long and, you know, big ones. And he'd point the front of them like there's beautiful buildings around Sydney. And he made all these big, it was on a slopey block of land, big steps and walls and everything. And that's what he beavered away at that. While my grandmother wanted to go traveling. He didn't want to leave home. So as a child, my mother and auntie used to take my grandmother on holidays because that was the only way she ever got out of there.
1: Wow. Thank you for sharing the amazing stories. He would have been great to hang out with her Grandpa Jack for sure.
0: He was fantastic, yeah.
1: Good on you, Penny. It's been great catching up with you and with you, Lee. It's been a wonderful conversation about so many varied and different grandparents. And
2: always such a pleasure, Francis.
1: And we'll do it in a couple of weeks' time.
2: Look forward to it. All the best, mate.
1: Lee Hatcher there, our grandparenting expert. His podcast is called Modern Grandparenting. If you've got a podcast app that you use, I think punch that in there. You'll find him soon enough talking grandparenting. And thank you to everybody who has called or texted in with their stories. We tried to share as many of them as we could with everyone. And we'll talk to Lee again in a few weeks' time here on ABC Overnights. Right now, though, we're going to talk gardening, and we need your calls on that. Angie Thomas from Yates is going to join us and talk gardening, and we'd love to talk to you about your garden and any questions you have for Angie. So you can still use that phone number, 1-300-800-222 or 0437-774-774.
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0: And good morning to Angie Thomas from Yates to talk gardening with us here on a Tuesday morning. Hi, Angie, how are you going?
2: Good morning, how are you?
0: I'm well. It's interesting because at the moment in the southern part of the country where I am, there's been a lot of rain and people might be fretting about the consequences for their garden if they've been a deluge too much. But elsewhere across the country, there's been some early blooming, hasn't there?
2: It has been a warmer winter for many parts of Australia than what we're used to. So what I'm seeing and people I'm talking to on the street are saying that they've seen plants in their gardens bloom earlier than what they would normally expect. Like, for example, I've had daffodils that are flowering a little bit earlier than normal. I've seen magnolias flowering. So magnolias are really easy to spot in people's gardens and also parks because many magnolias, they're deciduous, are deciduous trees, and you can see the blooms on the naked branches, and I'm seeing them flowering a little bit early. Also, I've had the odd flower on my stone fruit trees. So it's a little bit odd. But one of the consequences of things flowering earlier can be that if we do get a cold snap afterwards, the flowers can be damaged by frosts and cold, but also developing fruit. So it can be disappointing from a home garden perspective to have early fruit be damaged, but particularly disastrous for farmers. So we rely on them to grow our peaches and nectarines, for example, and they can be damaged by a cold snap after a warmer winter. So it would be interesting to see if our listeners have anything to report from their gardens about things flowering earlier than normal.
0: Is there anything you can do? Well, you can't really control the environment that the plants are in to stop them from flowering, is there? You're kind of stuck with whatever happens, aren't you? How do you respond?
2: Yeah, so there's a few things home gardeners can do. Also, commercial growers sometimes will try to intervene with a cold snap if they know it's coming, that they can time watering, so irrigation, so over the top of crops can help reduce the damage of a cold snap. But from a home garden perspective, you can try that if you've got things flowering normal earlier than normal, or even growing, producing new shoots. For example, sometimes roses can send out little shoots, leaf shoots earlier than normal. If you know a frost is predicted, you can cover your plants with frost cloth or even an old sheet. I've been known to raid our linen cupboard, don't tell my family, for old sheets because I know things are going to get cold. So if people have planted their tomatoes, for example, in southern Australia, I've seen tomato plants be available for sale in some of the nurseries, and we've still got some cold weather coming. So if you've gone a little bit early for some things, you can frost cloth, an old sheet, put a framework with some sticks or some star pickets and throw a blanket over them. So there are a few things that you can do, but you've really got to then watch the weather forecast to see what might be heading your way after a false start, maybe for spring with the warmer weather we've been having.
0: 1-300-800-222 is our number, and SMS 0437-774-774. Give us a call. Angie Thomas from Yates is here talking gardening. Anything you want to discuss about your garden, or maybe we're getting close to spring, what your plans are for spring planting as well, but also dealing with things that are flowering early. And we'd love to know if it's happening to you already, wherever you are around the country. Is something already blooming a little bit earlier than you'd expected, and have you had trouble dealing with it, or has it been going well? Give us a call or send us a message, 1-300-800-222 or 0437-774-774 is the number. Sam is in Thomastown with us here this morning to talk about gardening as well with you, Angie. G'day, Sam.
3: Yeah, good morning, Francis and Angie. Really enjoying the show. Yeah, I moved from Fitzroy to Thomastown, right? And the soil here is bad because it's built on a granite plain, you know.

0: Fitzroy soil, and then with a bit of compost, and then just coming up a tree in repotting.
1: Brilliant. So one of the things you've hit on, Sam, is organic matter is really great for soil health. So keep going with what you're doing. The deadly nightshade is not a great plant to have. So a bit of a tip for you and the listeners is don't let it go to seed, because each of those little fruits have hundreds and hundreds of seed that can spread and stay in the soil. But soil health is really key. So well done, Sam, to turning that hard rock into something that can be productive.
2: Good on you, Sam. Thanks for calling.
0: Thank you.
2: 1-300-800-222 or 0437-774-774 for your text message. My peaches flowered ridiculously early. Very warm winter, 7.6 degrees, lowest overnight. Trees look great though. That's from Matt in Tathra, which is obviously a place that's had a fair bit of warmth. So he's gone early with the peach trees. That's way too early for August, isn't it, Angie Yates?
1: Yeah, so you've really got to watch out now for any cold snaps. So this warmer weather, the warmer winter that we've had, can lull us into a bit of a false sense of security. So watch the weather forecast, and they might say the temperatures are going to drop below zero, or you might be in a garden that gets little frost pockets. Like, you know, sometimes in the garden you get frost in the morning on the grass, and in some places and others not. So you can get some cold areas in your garden. So if you've got plants that have flowered early in those areas, you might need to raid your linen cupboard as well for some blankets or sheets that you can pop over plants that have peaked too soon. The poor things, they don't know whether they're Arthur or Martha, but it's we need to hang on and hope for the best. But there's a few things that gardeners can do.
2: Joan Hizzy McRae on the peninsula in Melbourne saying it's certainly not warm in Victoria. It's been pretty cold and wet where we are at the moment, but different in other parts of the country. For instance, in New South Wales, there's magpie swooping already begun weeks ahead of spring as a consequence of that warm weather. So even the magpies are getting in on the act, thinking that spring has arrived.
1: Yeah, that's right. It's something that we're unfortunately going to probably have to get used to with climate change and things changing. So it definitely has to keep us on our gardening toes. But yes, as you mentioned, the magpies as well. One of the things that people can do with magpies, and particularly if they're gardeners, is talk to them, sing to them, whistle to them, so they become used to your voice. They can get They can recognize people and sounds. So if one of the things that I do as soon as I see magpies in late winter in my garden is, "Hey Maggie, hey Maggie," and that's just what I do with mine. And I'm hoping that means that they see me as a friend, not a foe, when it comes to making their nest. Yeah, so my neighbors probably think I'm nuts, but yeah, I talk to the magpies.
2: Makes sense, because they do have long memories, and if they've got you in the gun, they don't forget.
1: No, and I don't want to. I don't want to them to think I'm a threat, and I don't want to have to be waving my arms around my head like a crazy person either. So, to try and protect myself from swooping, so I chat to them, and touch wood. So far, that has worked for me in my own garden. So it's a bit different if you're in the local park or something like that, but still talk to them. Try to have a at least a one-way conversation with them.
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2: And Bushy's in Melbourne. He's given us a call to talk gardening. You can too. 1-300-800-222. Give us a call. Hey, Bushy, how are you going?
10: Hey, Francis. First time I've called you. I just want to let you know. Great show you put on, buddy.
2: Thank you.
10: It's a delight to listen to you.
2: Thank you. I really appreciate it. How's your garden looking?
10: Well, to your lovely guest,

0: I just want a bit of information, if it's all right.
1: Absolutely.
0: Ange. I'm in my 70s, and I've been a bushman all my life, and I've always noticed that when the silver wattle come out, do you reckon that's the time to start planting? Or do I wait for the first shoots of my grapevine to come out? I know that's a weirdo question, but there you go.
2: So no weirdo questions.
3: Look, it depends where you are, Bushy, and what you're trying to plant, because if you're going to plant, say, vegetables or flowers that are going to be susceptible to cold, so for example, I mentioned tomatoes earlier, they are quite sensitive to cold weather, and I don't think we're finished with the cold weather in many places just yet, so that's when you would delay your planting. So by all means, so for example, with your summer veggies, you can start to grow them from seed now, but keep them on a warm windowsill or on a protected sunny veranda or deck or area that's not going to be affected by frost. So you can still get a head start on your warm season veggies, but it might be too early to put them out in the garden just yet. And there are a lot of other plants you can plant at this time of year. You mentioned grapevines, so they can go in the ground now because most grapevines are still asleep, and most roses also are still asleep. So it depends what you're going to plant. But I love it that you're watching for signs of nature with your wattles, for example, to give you an indication of what to plant. But it does depend on what you've got planned, Bushy.
2: What do you have planned, Bushy?
0: I've got about half an acre of veggie gardens, which I donate to charity every year. And I just noticed that when the first shoots of my grapevine pop out, it's usually about the same time as the silver wattle starts to just start to bloom, you know. And, I've got cherry tomatoes in already, and the cherry tomatoes are starting to flower. Is that unusual, or is that just a weird year?
3: It is a little bit of a weird year, so it depends whether you're going to get frosts, Bushy. So that would be something to look out for, and maybe start some methods of frost protection if you are in an area that gets frost. The other thing with tomatoes also is that if the plants aren't as big as they need to be and they're starting to flower, I would actually start to pinch some of those flowers off, because what you want to do is encourage a big plant, or at least the plant to the size that it should be growing, because there are dwarf tomato plants, but also a lot of them grow quite tall. And if they start to flower, the plant is going to put all its energy into flowering and fruiting. But sometimes we want a much bigger plant so that we'll have more flowers and fruit in the future. So I would feed them with an all-purpose fertilizer at the moment to encourage some green leafy growth and stem growth. But if the plants are still quite young, I'd actually pinch off the flowers. I know that's hard, but pinch off the flowers and encourage them to grow a bit more before they start the next phase of their growth, which is the flowering.
2: Good luck, Bushy. Thanks for calling.
0: Thank you very much.
2: We'll talk to you again soon. 1-300-800-222. Angie Thomas from Yates, I should say, is here talking all things gardening. We're talking about things that are flowering early in your garden, and that and anything else you want to ask Angie about. Let's speak with Penny in Goulburn in New South Wales. Hi, Penny.
4: Hi, how are you?
2: I'm well. How's your garden looking at this stage?
4: Well, I live in a quite cold area. Like, we've had a couple of -5s recently, and I want to start getting organised to put some spring things in, but I've got a real problem with oxalis, and I swear to God, I've spent weeks of my life digging it out by hand, getting all the little bulblets out, and I feel very satisfied, and then they all come back.
2: So for those of you that don't know, Penny, what are they? They're weeds, are they?
4: It's a little weed. There's like a big oxalis, but I've got the little one that has white flowers, and they're sort of like a limey green colour when they come up, but they sort of... they must just spread by their little seeds, or I don't know, or under the ground. And I want to—I don't think I can dig them out. Like, I honestly have tried so hard. So I wanted to know, can you spray them with Roundup? But I don't want to kill all the things that are close to it, because I've got a bit of a cottage garden. I don't know how to do it.
3: Yeah, oh, Penny, I feel your pain. That.

0: oxalis. So they spread, you mentioned both of the things, the methods that they spread by. One is seed, and some of them get these seed heads that sort of, they sort of explode. And so when the seeds are ripe, you touch them and the seeds will go everywhere. So that's one way it can spread. And the other way, as you mentioned, there's the little bulbs underneath the ground as well. And you've been so diligent trying to dig them out. But often there are just so many of them that when you pull the whole plant out, you'll leave a few. So there's a couple of strategies. So one, watch it for flowering and never let it get to that stage. Even if you, one of the tools that I have in my garden, it's called a Dutch hoe, and it's sort of like a flat blade that you push toward, like away from you, on the soil. And so that you can run that over the surface, in between plants. It won't get rid of the bulbs underneath, but at least it gets rid of the top half of the plant, and hopefully it will prevent it from flowering. And you mentioned herbicides, so yes, you can use non-selective herbicides that you can very carefully spray on the plants in between your cottage garden. So most of these herbicides work by killing everything that they touch. So you have to be very, very careful. There are sometimes the applicator you can put onto a very narrow spray rather than a wide angle spray. So put them on the narrow setting and just spray the oxalis itself. Otherwise, there are other types of applicators. You can get non-selective herbicides in a brush applicator, so you can really target the weeds, but it's persistent. So what you're doing all the right things, but if you employ the digging out and the stopping it from going to seed and some careful spraying or wiping a herbicide onto the plants, and using mulch as well, that can really help. And growing a nice thick garden too, so you've got lots of plants that helps crowd out the oxalis, but it is going to be persistent. I'm sorry,
1: Oh,
0: Penny.
1: so just the hard work ahead, Penny, but it'll be worth it. Thanks for calling.
2: Thank you.
1: Let's head to Maitland in New South Wales. Sandy, good morning. Welcome to ABC Radio Overnights and talking to Angie Thomas about gardening.
3: Thanks, Francis. Yes, look, it's something that you've got to take a bit of care with, but I have boiled up some vinegar and put it in one of those sauce bottles that's got the little nozzle on it, and wrap the bottle up with a towel and tip or squeeze the hot vinegar into the throat of the oxalis or the nutgrass, whatever people call it. And that actually, the heat actually helps kill the bulbs. And you've got to be careful getting it into the middle of the plant, but that does help.
1: It works. There you go. You've got to have a good aim. Is that what you're saying, Sandy?
3: Yeah. If you put it in one of those sauce bottles, you know, the ones with the nozzle on the top, you can actually aim it better than sort of just spraying it all. Spraying it with a nozzle that's on the stream, but I also mix Epsom salts and vinegar to get hot vinegar together, and I use it to kill all the plants in pavers. Can't use that in the garden because it changes the chemical consistency of the soil, but you can tip it down through, you know, between your pavers. And if you do it on a very hot summer's day, you know, when it's going to be 30 or 35, to get out in the morning and do it, the heat of the pavers helps kill the plant as well. And you can go out probably the next day with a knife and just cut them out of the pavers, you know.
1: Great advice there from Sandy, Ange, about how to go about trying to win the battle.
0: It's always really interesting to hear people's different techniques for weeding. So I've heard vinegar before. I know my next door neighbour has. I call it the flamethrower, but it's a little gas operated burner, basically. So
1: like one you might use on the top of a, you know, creme brulee.

0: That's right. It's so versatile. It's very versatile. It's a big creme brulee, but yes. So lots of different techniques. Boiling water is another one that you could use, for example, on a couple of weeds in pavers. But yes, there are as Sandy mentioned, there are going to be effects on the soil around where you've applied, say for example, vinegar or hot water. So just use some common sense when you're treating, but some great ideas from Sandy there, because oxalis in particular can be quite tenacious and very, very frustrating and spread like wildfire, unfortunately.
1: Let's finish this morning in Launceston with Margaret. Hi, Margaret. Welcome to Overnights and talking to Angie Thomas.
2: Oh, hello, thank you. I painted some twitch in the garden with Roundup, and there were roses in that bed, and they, ever since I did that, they shoot out, but then they won't keep growing. Could that have killed the roses?
0: If you've touched a rose with a non-selective herbicide, so say for example there are glyphosate is one of the main ingredients for non-selective herbicides, then yes, that can affect it. So depending how big the dose that the rose got, it may be recoverable, but they can be quite sensitive to herbicides or weed killing sprays. So
2: I just put it on straight. I didn't water it down. And okay. I think that's the problem. Other things are growing there, but the roses shoot out and they just keep dying.
1: Oh, sorry to hear that, Margaret.
0: Yeah, so there's not much you can do right now is other than just wait and hope. A seaweed solution can help plants just in general recover from stressful situations, but it might be not good news for your rose. I'm sorry, Margaret. So, but just wait until maybe the end of September. And then if nothing has really happened, it might mean that you need a trip to the local garden centre and treat yourself to a new rose.
1: Good on you, Margaret. Thanks for your call. Thanks to everybody who's called through. Any SMS, a bit of advice from RC. He's also sent us a message. Francis and Angie, using a shield on your sprayer helps to minimise damage to non-target plants when using non-selective herbicides. So just remind us, for those of us who are keeping up with the lingo, a non-selective herbicide is what, Angie?
0: Non-selective herbicide kills everything that it touches. So there are two different groups, main groups of herbicides or weed killers. One is a selective herbicide. So say, for example, that's the weed killers that you can spray over your lawn and will just control your broadleaf weeds like clover and bindi and capeweed. So that's called a selective herbicide. And then there are non-selective herbicides, which they kill everything that they touch. So if you've got big areas that you need to control your weeds, then you'd use a non-selective herbicide or something with a shield. Very good texture there. So to stop it spreading onto plants that you don't want to be affected by that herbicide.
1: Great to chat once again. We'll do it again soon. I really appreciate you being with us this morning.
0: Will do. Thanks very much. Have a great day.
1: Angie Thomas from Yates talking all things gardening, talking with us today predominantly about things that are blooming quickly and early and what to do about it. It's coming up to the latest ABC News. Francis Leach with you here on ABC Radio Overnights.
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0: ABC News with David Rollins. A national emergency has been declared in Colombia, where at least 77 people have been killed after a magnitude 7.4 earthquake hit the country's west. The epicentre of the quake was in the sparsely populated coffee-growing region on the country's Pacific coast, but has also been felt in major cities. It follows twin earthquakes in June in neighbouring Venezuela that have killed more than 6,000 people. Colombia's president, Abelardo de la Illastria, who was sworn in just last week, says he is dedicating the coming days and weeks to responding to the disaster.
1: Personally, I am going to lead these actions to bring solutions to our people in the department of Chocó, in the coffee growers' axis, and in other areas of the country that

0: have been affected.
1: A political scientist based in Qatar says Israel's rejection of a US brokered peace plan for Gaza is likely to escalate tensions between the two countries. Hamas has announced it's prepared to lay down its weapons, but Prime Minister Benjamin Netanyahu has refused to withdraw the Israeli military from the Strip until the group is, quote, genuinely disarmed. Miran Kamrava from the Georgetown University in Qatar says the issue is likely to further highlight the split in the Republican Party over Israel.
2: And so there's that tension, and I think what we have is how American elected politicians will be able to massage public messaging moving forward, particularly in light of the upcoming midterm elections.
1: Police in eastern India have used tear gas and water cannon to disperse thousands of young people protesting against alleged manipulation in civil service exams. With more on this story, here's the BBC's Anbarasan Etherajan.
3: The young protesters are demanding a federal investigation into the irregularities. The protests follow weeks of youth-led demonstrations in Delhi that led to the resignation of the country's education minister over National Medical School entrance test paper leaks. The demonstrations are seen as reflecting wider frustration among young Indians who see government examinations as a key route to employment in a country where millions compete for limited public sector jobs.
1: Federal Transport Minister Catherine King says Jetstar's decision to introduce new fees for overhead carry-on baggage is a bit rough. From February the 2nd next year, the budget airline will charge for cabin luggage in overhead lockers, allowing only a small underseat bag at no extra cost. Jetstar says the changes will help keep fares low, streamline boarding, and help more flights depart on time. Ms. King says the public needs to hold the company to account for those commitments.
4: It's a bit rough, to be frank. I think, you know, having to pay to put your bag up in the locker, but that's a matter that a private company has made a decision to do. They've said that that means that they're going to get people on planes quicker and they're going to get off on time and that they're going to have lower airfares. Well, let's hold them to account for that.
1: Victoria Police has arrested five teenagers over a series of attacks on men linked to the use of dating apps and social media, bringing the total number of arrests to almost 50. Georgia Linton-Williams has the story.
5: Police allege groups of offenders have been posing as legitimate users of the platforms to lure men into meeting them. The victims are then assaulted, robbed, threatened, and subjected to homophobic comments. Last week, police arrested five teenagers aged 16 to 18 after 11 of these kinds of incidents were reported in the greater Dandenong area. Some of the charges laid out to the teens include armed robbery, kidnapping, intentionally causing injury, and sexual assault. Victoria Police say to date, 47 people have been arrested for similar attacks across the state, and 113 incidents have been reported since January 2024.
1: There's been disappointment following the announcement that the Laneway Music Festival has dropped Perth and Adelaide from their 2027 tour schedule. John O'Wakeley has the details.
6: Laneway says the decision is about making the festival's Australia and New Zealand tour easier to manage, but they've stressed it's not a permanent goodbye to either city and more of a see you soon. The touring festival has also confirmed that it'll be moving its Queensland leg from the Gold Coast back to Brisbane. 2027's edition will also hit Sydney, Melbourne and Auckland. South Australia's government says the decision to drop South Australia and Western Australia is disappointing, but conceded that festivals and concert tours have been struggling with the logistical difficulties of nationwide touring.
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8: South Australia's weather for Tuesday, showers about the agricultural area, showers more frequent about southern and western coasts. Adelaide 17, Ceduna 19, Port Lincoln and Whyalla both 18, Roxby Downs 19, Port Augusta 18, Port Pirie and Renmark 17, Mount Gambier 14, Kingscote 17 and Broken Hill 15. 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

Good morning to you, Francis Leach here on ABC Radio Overnights on this Tuesday morning. Coming up this hour, we're going to give you the state of the nation. We're going to look at some of the big stories that are happening over the last 24 hours and keep you up to date with everything that people have been talking about on ABC Radio around the country. And make sure that you are across the stories that matter to you and take your calls on 1300 800 222, 1300 800 222. We're also wanting to hear from shift workers. I'm new to this job, and I know there are lots of people out there right now. 4 a.m. alarm's gone off somewhere, maybe at 1 a.m, wherever you are. It's gone off and you're thinking you've got to get up and get ready for work. You might already be at work. You might be towards the end of your shift. This country runs on people working odd hours like we are because we're a 24/7 society. So we want to meet a few with you. I want to talk to you, find out what you're doing, what job you're doing, what your shift is like, what your roster's like, all of those things, and why you do the work you do, why you might be up at this time working. So if you are a shift worker, you're getting ready for the job today, you might be finishing, you might be in the middle of it, we'd love to hear from you. Give us a call on 1300 800 222 when we get around to it, and we'll definitely have a chat. I want to do this on a regular basis, get to know the shift workers of Australia. This is your time. This is our time. 1300 800 222 or 0437 774 774. 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Ain't it been wet? Here's Eurythmics on ABC Radio Overnight.

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0: Always happy to take your calls on whatever issue you want to raise on the open line. And we are going to talk shift workers in a little while too. So if you're a shift worker, you need to get on the phone too, 1300 800 222. But the open line this morning, one of the big issues, Canberra today coming up, Parliament resumes and the heat will be on the federal government over its gambling reforms following the 2 days of Senate hearings last week, which heard some startling claims about the behaviour of major gambling companies and its inducements offered to problem gamblers, which the industry rejected outright, but it certainly has put the pressure on the Labor government in relation to its current suite of reforms and whether they go far enough, and also on the crossbench, on the Liberal Party and the Nationals, as to whether they will support that legislation or maybe join the Greens and others in asking the government to go further in restricting gambling and gambling advertising, I should say. The Prime Minister has met this morning to discuss, or yesterday morning to discuss these topics, including gambling, and he had some comments to make afterwards about where his government stood.
3: Further work and amendments that'll be carried, I think, with bipartisan support about inducements and making sure that those issues are dealt with in a constructive way, making sure that we get the balance right between people who want to go along and have a punt on a Saturday at the races, but also that problem gambling is actually dealt with.
0: Prime Minister Anthony Albanese speaking yesterday about this issue, which will be top of mind for many in Parliament today in Canberra. Your thoughts? How far is too far in regulating gambling advertising and the activities of big corporate gambling entities that are so prevalent in our sports environment these days? Give us a call, 1300 800 222, or you can text through on 0437 774 774. Let's speak first up with Amber in Parramatta today. Hi, Amber. How are you going?
4: Hi, Francis. Good. How are you?
0: I am well. What's on your mind this morning?
4: Well, I think there's a very worrying trend, and Australia's not alone in the world, and we're affected by a lot of what's going on everywhere. But the big thing I find is most disconcerting is the way the political landscape has been shaken up in such an extreme way so quickly. But it's really an underlying current where the people, the 80% of us, feel that we're being carried along in a way we don't want to go. And I think it's in many ways, gambling is one of them, you know, but it's the big end of town, the influence that they have, a lack of accountability in a lot of areas. And it's very frustrating. The people are very, even frightened, you know, about the way the country's going. We've got Pine Gap. We don't know what they're doing. And there's a lot of secrecy in government, all sides, that leaves us wondering what the country stands for now and what Australia is.
0: Yeah, there's always been government secrecy. I think there's, in terms of national security, there's always a need and reason for some of that, no doubt about that. But also, do you think, Amber, people are enough engaged civically? And what I mean by that, it's easy to be critical of government and be concerned about the way that communities and society is evolving. But do we engage enough in our own communities and get involved civically to have an impact ourselves rather than just being passive and hoping that politicians are going to fix it for us?
4: I don't know that people are able to. I think we feel very powerless. I think we feel very disconnected because we've got so many people now in a country like Australia that didn't have the issues before of the homelessness of families, of single people not being able to support themselves properly with the cost of living and the way things are going. Mm. And all segments of the community have been siloed in little pockets of, disadvantage. And I don't think they've got the time, the energy or the money to focus on, you know, the bigger picture where we're all headed.
0: Yeah, I think really, it's a good point. If you don't look after, give people the opportunity to look after their material needs, it's hard to get them to focus on other more, I guess, philosophical or civic ideas. But look, I appreciate your call, Amber. Thanks a lot. Let's speak to Jennifer on the Gold Coast this morning on the Open Line. Good morning, Jennifer. How are you going?
5: Oh, very well, thank you. Look, about the gambling advertising, when they stopped the cigarette advertising back in the 90s, the sky didn't fall in. Sport just went off and found other sponsors. And I don't understand why all these 50, 60,000 and more cars that are coming in from China, why can't we go to some of these Chinese car companies, just like we went to Toyota back in the 1990s? Toyota are one of the sponsors of the AFL. Why can't we get some of the profit that the Chinese are bringing all these cars in and all the money's going back out of Australia? Why can't we get some of these people to sponsor the sport?
0: Well, that's the, I mean, you make a point that those opponents, and we spoke with Tim Costello on the program last week about the intransigence of some within federal politics to actually move on a total ban on gambling advertising, in that the sports bodies are dependent on that revenue they get from gambling. But as you point out, Jennifer, in cricket, certainly, and remember the smoking advertising was very much prominent right throughout my childhood. The Test Series was sponsored by a major cigarette brand, so much so that it was absolutely lockstep represented in my head with the game itself, until it wasn't. And cricket survived and prospered. So you're right, that dependency on that gambling dollar is something that's easy for the major sporting codes to hang on to, and the hard work of finding other sponsors and the television corporations as well, the big old media companies who rely on that money. It's a threat to their current way of doing business, but there's got to be another way to do it. If that money's out there, it can be found. Thanks for your call. Let's speak to Ken in Ipswich this morning. Hi, Ken.
6: How are you going, Francis?
0: I'm well. What's your thoughts on it? How far is too far when it comes to the federal government's attempt to deal with the genuine community concern around the proliferation of gambling ads and its connection to our sport?
6: Well, with gambling in general, when the pokies first came in Queensland back in the 90s, right, the Logan City Council, after 18 months, their default rate was 300%. And because of that, when people struggle to pay the rates, all councils play hardball with them now because of that. And the other thing is the pub across the road, since pokies have come in, they refuse to announce New Year on New Year's night because they don't want the people playing the pokies to pause.
0: Yeah, that's one of those things, isn't it, that people find really offensive. And I've got to say that this particular suite of legislation does not deal with poker machines. It's purely involved with sports gambling and sports advertising. So yeah, that's another fight to be had all together, Ken. But yeah, it certainly has had a major impact, and there is a. Certainly, you know, the proliferation of gambling through poker machines. And the Prime Minister points out regularly that the majority of money being gambled is still through those machines. And that's not contained in this particular legislation. But do you avoid pubs now that have pokies, or is it impossible to do?
6: Well, I go to a pub well away from here because they don't have the emphasis on pokies.
0: Yeah.
6: It's an old style pub down the road.
0: Yeah, it's interesting you say that, Ken, because lots of pubs now, you know, particularly in the cities, actually advertise themselves as a non-pokies pub as a point of difference, so people like you can go there without that being there.
6: Exactly right. And they discriminate, these pubs with pokies, they discriminate against the people who don't pay the pokies.
0: Good to talk to you, my friend. Thanks for talking.
6: Okay.
0: 1-300-800-222 is the number to call on the open line this morning. Let's stay in Queensland, in Brisbane, with Debbie. Hello, Debbie. Welcome to the program.
7: Thank you, Francis. Francis, I'm utterly sick of seeing these betting ads. It doesn't matter on what medium platform you're looking at, whether it's online, television, radio. It just is a constant bombardment. And as AI becomes more sophisticated, the messaging is going to further indoctrinate, particularly our children. And for me, I feel very uncomfortable seeing sport alongside betting. We got rid of alcohol. We got rid of smoking associated with sport. Look, I'm not a great fan of fast foods, but being associated with sport. However, they've got the money, and that is obviously attractive to the sporting codes. But as far as the betting goes, to me, the companies are there for one reason, and that's to make a profit. There's no ethics in what they do. It's purely about profit. And as I said, with AI, we've seen what AI does in election campaigns. And as I said, as the more sophistication that it builds into its systems, the messaging is going to become more intense. I just wonder too, Francis, a question I was going to ask you, in terms of the government, whether it's a Labor government, Liberal government, often they're afraid of a campaign being run against them leading up to an election, particularly by the betting companies and maybe even the sporting codes. I'm just wondering, does either of the major parties knock back donations from betting companies? I think the ALP has knocked it back from the tobacco companies, and I'm just wondering, have they got a rule in place with the betting companies?
0: I think they do. I think the Labor Party does. I can't speak for the Liberal Party and whether it does, but I think the Labor Party does. And you can actually search that too if you go to the AEC website. All of those donations now are public and listed. Every year the parties have to list their donors and how much money is donated. So if there's an interest there, you can certainly find that out, because all of that has to be very much transparent, as we found out recently in relation to One Nation and some of the donations that they were supposed to have taken that hadn't been actually registered. That's a big problem, because it increasingly financial donations to political parties is a very hot topic, and we know that the federal government last year changed the funding arrangements around federal elections, which had an impact on minor parties and independents as well. So if you really want to check it out, the AE website, you can find out exactly who is donating what money to who. So at least we have that level of transparency. Thank you, Debbie.
7: Thank you.
0: Let's speak to George in Lakemba on ABC Radio Overnight. Hi, George. Welcome to the Open Line.
8: Yeah, g'day, Francis. Quickly, in regards to what that just lady just said, yeah, it is, I think, basically illegal or certainly unwise for the major parties or anybody to accept gambling money. But there's a scandal at the moment, a funding scandal going on in New South Wales about backdoor methods where money can be funneled from illegal donors. Like, one of the donors involved is somebody who owns a chain of hotels. So big conflict of interest as regards gambling there. So, I think technically they're not allowed to, but they can get backdoor methods, as we know. But what I wanted to mention briefly was about advertising. A lot of people have been saying, oh, well, tobacco advertising, when that went, the sporting organisations and the networks, TV networks, could reasonably replace the advertising. But as we know, the advertising landscape has changed, incredibly. And a lot of the TV networks are struggling, and radio networks, as we know, commercial radio networks, to stay on air, basically, and sports. It's one of the few things that kind of keeps them going, and then as a result of gambling advertising that goes with it. So it's a bit of a Faustian bargain, sort of, because if we want the sports to stay on free-to-air TV, there aren't many advertisers that are rushing to free-to-air television now. It's all basically going online, as we know, and that's the trouble. If the TV networks go offline in terms of sport, it'll go on the streaming platforms and on the internet, and then people will be gambling on the internet, and there'll be virtually no controls that you can put on at that stage. So, be careful what you wish for in terms of advertising.
0: Good perspective to give us, George. Thank you very much.
8: Cheers.
0: One through. Thank you, everyone who caught up on the Open Line this morning. Francis Leach with you here on ABC Radio Overnights. And in a moment, we're going to talk to our first shift worker.
2: Are there any winners in the cost of living crisis? What's causing the algal bloom?
9: Questions. They've never been more important. So the one thing we'll never question is our duty to keep asking. ABC News. Keep asking.
1: This is Overnights with Francis Leach.
0: Good morning to you, shift workers of Australia. This is your time. Each morning I'm going to talk to a different shift worker from all over the country and find out what you do, why you're here, and how you manage. It's important that we find out. This is our own little shift worker census. It's census day, so why not? Jessica's on the road. She's the first one we're talking to in our Shift Workers of Australia conversation. How are you, Jessica? Welcome to the program.
10: I'm calling. How are you?
0: I'm well. Now, you're on the road, so you're a little bit muddy on the phone, but where are you off to? What sort of work do you do?
10: So I'm off to Tweed at the moment for a holiday, but I am a shift worker that is a port worker. I work from 6 a.m. to 6 p.m. or 6 p.m. to 6 a.m. And I work with people that have 24-hour support with complex behaviours, brain injuries, challenging situations where they're just have behavioural concerns. And it's a pretty exciting and thrilling job.
0: So are you in that shift that you do, are you in their proximity the entire time or are you on call?
10: No, I'm with them for the whole time. So then I'll switch over with another support worker and then they take over because they've got 24-hour support.
0: So it's a 12-hour shift. That's a long shift, isn't it? So is it on a four-day roster? Do you 4 days on, 3 days off? How do you work it?
10: So there's a team of girls and of like five and then we just divide that between the week, and if one girl has a holiday or needs a day off, we just fill it in for her.
0: And why do you love the job? Because obviously the hours and the length of each shift is demanding. So what do you get out of doing it?
10: I think you have to be on your toes. Like I've had things thrown at my face. People grab my steering wheel, my hair pulled. People try and touch private areas.
0: You're not selling it in as a lot of fun, Jessica. It sounds fairly full on.
10: Well, I can't sit down and sit in an office. So for something that's like I have to watch every second and know what to do and how to settle them in behavioural situations, it's very, very like stressful, but I keep my cool. Just people overlook these people. People see them as troublemakers, but really they've come from homes that have severe PTSD or a traumatic brain injury, and no one just gives it the time of day. So I can see inside past the shell that everyone sees.
0: Well, we're so appreciative that you're doing the work that you do. Just on a personal note, how do you manage your own life, your home life, and that sort of shift in shifts, which means there's not a regular pattern? How's that going?
10: To be honest, at first I was a bit crazy, but, you know, I just take my happy pills and go on a holiday here and there.
0: Fair enough. And where's your holiday? Where are you heading to?
10: We're heading to Tweed at the moment.
0: Well, safe driving and a well-earned rest. Thanks for talking to us and being our very first shift worker of Australia.
10: Thank you so much for taking me for
0: Thank
10: you,
0: Jessica. And we'll do it again tomorrow. We'll meet another shift worker and you can tell your story, which will be great to hear from you here on ABC Radio Overnights. Now, one of our callers mentioned just a moment ago about the impact of AI, artificial intelligence, and it's increasingly a big issue. It will be one of the issues discussed in Canberra today as well, how the government's going to try to respond to South Australian Premier Peter Malinauskas suggesting that we need a full-on inquiry and a commission to deal with artificial intelligence. We're going to speak with Professor Toby Walsh, Chief Scientist and Laureate Fellow and Scientist Professor of AI at University of New South Wales in just a moment, about the latest developments in the States, including the moment last week when an AI model, which was being trialled, escaped its safe environment, its safe box, and got out into the real world and caused enormous alarm that it might be capable of serious damage. So we'll do that with Professor Walsh after we hear from Australia's own Pete Murray here on ABC Radio Overnights.

0: take us back to 2006. Pete Murray there from his album See the Sun. That was Opportunity.
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2: ABC Overnights, Francis Leach with you on this Tuesday morning. Now, artificial intelligence developing very, very rapidly. And I know it's very, very difficult to keep up with what is happening and what the implications of it are. Not only for you and me, but everybody, including those who are making the big decisions around artificial intelligence, its application, and what is next. So much so that the White House had a meeting last week where it had the leaders of OpenAI, Anthropic, Meta, Google, NVIDIA, and Microsoft attend to discuss a new framework on how to deal with training AI models and AI safety. And this is off the back of reports that in these companies where they're training these models and using different techniques to improve artificial intelligence, or at least improve its efficiency, we can talk about what improvements it means for us, they've had situations where artificial intelligence has been able to escape what would be considered safe environments and then get out into the real world, and who knows what happens next after that. It's rather scary. Professor Toby Walsh is with us from the University of New South Wales. He's an expert in artificial intelligence, its development, and attempts to regulate this new frontier. And he joins us here on Overnights this morning. Good morning, Professor Walsh. How are you?
3: Good morning. Yes, perhaps artificial intelligence is keeping your listeners awake.
2: It is keeping our listeners awake a little bit because of the consequences of it. So when you heard about this meeting, what was your initial reaction?
3: Well, unsurprising, there have been a number of incidents in the last couple of weeks where, as you say, AIs have escaped from their security environment and caused some trouble. And people are starting to wake up to the fact that AI's now got some serious cyber capability. And it's meaning that we're at significant risk of people attacking us with these AI tools.
2: So for people who don't understand, what are these companies doing when they're testing AI models?

0: You say secure environments. What does that actually mean?
1: So they're seeing how capable the models are uncovering cyber vulnerabilities. So our lives run on computer these days, but our banks, our financial institutions, every company. And they're seeing how easy these AI systems can hack into these find security vulnerabilities, find information that's supposed to be hidden behind passwords and so on. This is a way both of protecting systems so that the AI tools in the wrong hands will be used by people to attack people's computer systems, but equally they're being given to the banks and the financial institutions so that they can try and find the vulnerabilities and fix them. So it's the usual story with artificial intelligence. It's a double-edged sword. The same tools that are helping us try and make our computer systems more safe and secure in the wrong hands being used by people to attack our computer systems.
0: And that's the real fear, isn't it? Because unlike, say, with nuclear weapons, where you have to be a state actor really to have the technology, money, time and resources to build a weapon, with AI, given the proliferation of the technology, how cheap it really is, and how we are all interconnected and interdependent, there is no such boundaries at the moment, theoretically, around anyone being able to develop something that could be really harmful.
1: Yeah, there's two novel challenges here. First of all, it's given these cyber capabilities to everyone and anyone, every Tom, Dick and Harry now, who previously didn't have the IT skills to be able to hack into your computer, can just access one of these AI tools, which are widely available, and attack your computer systems. And then secondly, those attacks now are not going to come at human speed, they're going to come at machine speed. And probably the only way you can defend yourself is to use AI tools to be able to deal with it. So it is troubling. But now, before people get too worried, I mean, some of the language, I think, is rather overinflated what the threat is. The systems actually, the AI systems, the AI bots have never actually escaped. What in all the circumstances, what happened was that they were given limited internet access and they were able to work out how to get complete unlimited internet access and then access computers on another system and find information that was supposed to be hidden there. The AI hasn't actually escaped its bounds. It hasn't gone off and started running on other people's computers. It's still running on the same computer it was set off, although it was able to access information and get onto computer systems and find files that it was supposed to not have been able to do.
0: We're speaking with Professor Toby Walsh from the University of New South Wales about AI and the meeting in the White House just late last week, with the big companies about AI safety and AI regulation of a sort to ensure that it doesn't break out and become rogue. There is this AI model called Mythos, Professor Walsh, which does raise serious alarm bells, so much so that the United States and the Trump administration had suggested to the company that developed it that it should not be open source, that people shouldn't be able to access it, that it should only be, at this stage, the US government and US properties who use it. Why was Mythos? What do we know about Mythos being so potent?
1: Mythos is the latest cutting-edge model from a company called Anthropic, who also produced the Claude chatbot that many of your listeners might be using. It was found to have very serious cyber capabilities, and indeed they decided that they would not release it to begin with to the general public because it was too dangerous. They actually released it to a select group of companies, banks and tech companies, Microsoft, the Linux Foundation, so that they could actually try and uncover all the sign of cyber vulnerabilities in computer systems and have them fixed before this tool was made available to the public. That was, you know, a responsible thing for the company to do, but I do worry a bit that we were relying upon the goodwill of the company to do the right thing. And as, for example, they only gave the access to the Mythos tool to a few select American banks. No banks in Australia or Europe or anywhere else were given access to it to try and for them to fix the vulnerabilities in their computer systems. So, I suspect, it's unsurprising then that the US government stepped in, but I expect, you know, Australian governments, other governments to be stepping up themselves and saying, well, what about us? How are we going to be protected?
0: Well, that's it, isn't it? It becomes a strategic play now, doesn't it? In the sense that, I know in June, the United States government issued a voluntary order to those companies saying you need to submit all your AI models to us before they're released to the public so we

0: Right, it is becoming a sovereign bargaining chip. And then to complicate the matter further, of course, to look at the race that's happening between China and the United States. China is building these AI models as well. They're building models that are very similar capability. But China's going about it in a very different way, quite a challenging way, which is that they're open sourcing all of their models. So anyone can download the Chinese models and run them on their own computer, which is fantastic for distributing this technology to the masses, but equally is putting these capable tools in the hands of everyone.
1: So, Professor Walsh, are they doing that, you feel, in order to undermine that competitive advantage that the Americans are trying to establish by being gatekeepers?
0: Well, that's one interpretation of how this is unfolding. It certainly is. From the consumer's perspective, it's certainly helping to drive the prices down. The price of accessing these AI tools keeps on falling, in part driven by the competition that the companies, the US companies, are seeing from Chinese models and the prospects of people being able to run the models pretty much for free on their own computers. So from the consumer's perspective, from a security perspective, though, it is troubling because none of these rules and regulations that we talked about in the White House apply to the Chinese and other open weight models.
1: Professor Toby Walsh is with us from the University of New South Wales, talking about the most recent attempts to discuss AI regulation in the United States and the fear of AI training models, really powerful ones, escaping into the real world. Obviously, the fears are real and the potential for this technology to add harm to the world is real, but also do we always lose sight of the possible potential for it to provide massive breakthroughs in the realm of medicine and science and elsewhere that might actually improve the quality of life? What are you and your academic colleagues hearing about what frontiers might be about to be smashed?
0: That's the thing that really excites me. Along with these challenges that we talk about, there are significant opportunities starting to rise. I mean, it's transforming the way we go about science. We're seeing, for example, new drugs being discovered by artificial intelligence. I mean, my favorite example is the latest antibiotic was not discovered by humans, but by artificial intelligence. They came up with a new antibiotic. We're running out of antibiotics. We're over-prescribing the existing antibiotics we've got. We're still prescribing penicillin, the first antibiotic that was discovered by chance by Alexander Fleming some 70-odd years ago. We're getting drug-resistant bacteria because we're over-prescribing the existing antibiotics we've got. So it's very lucky for us that AI has come along. And it's helping us discover new antibiotics. And this latest antibiotic that was discovered by artificial intelligence, there's a patent out and it's on clinical trial at the moment. What's really exciting is that it works in a completely different way than the existing human-discovered antibiotics we know about. And there's every hope and expectation that the drug-resistant bacteria, the superbugs that we're getting in hospitals now, won't be resistant to this new antibiotic because it works in a completely different way. So we're going to see many other examples of how AI is transforming healthcare, AI is transforming education. Along with these challenges and risks, there's a significant upside also to be had.
1: Yeah, it's a high wire act. There's no doubt about it. And we're watching it happen in real time. Really great to talk to you, Professor Walsh. We might stay in touch as these issues develop because they're not going away.
0: Indeed, they're not going away.
1: Thanks for talking to us on ABC Radio Overnights. Professor Toby Walsh from the University of New South Wales.
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0: Welcome to your Tuesday. Kate Mead, ABC reporter, is going to be joining me after the next ABC News to look at the stories that have been happening or bubbling up today that are going to be on your news services across the country. At the State of the Nation, we'll look at some of the things that have been happening over the last 24 hours. And as you heard there from Professor Toby Walsh, AI and artificial intelligence is one of the big issues that the government and Parliament will be dealing with over the remaining half of this year as they return to Canberra today. And on the 7:30 report last night on ABC Radio, James Wakelin was with Samantha Donovan on PN talking about the proposal from South Australian Premier Peter Malinauskas for an inquiry of commission to be set up to try to deal ongoing with the changes that artificial intelligence poses.
4: Well, the Premier's just been over in the US for the last week or so, and he's been talking to places like OpenAI, he's been talking to Anthropic, he's been talking to Apple, and he obviously was there to talk about the AI data centres that are being built in South Australia at the moment. And he was also there to talk about what AI is doing for society more in general. And out of that, he's obviously got this idea that he needs to look more closely into what's actually happening with AI in society, what it will mean for the workforce, what it will mean for jobs into the future. And the Premier was very clear when he spoke to the media today about some of the potential threats.
5: When it comes to artificial intelligence, I genuinely believe we are at a really important fork in the road where we can choose to allow this industry to come to our country and evolve in a way that is unregulated and unchecked, and we will be subject to the determinations it makes rather than the other way around. Or we can choose to set the agenda. We can choose to set the guardrails and the policy frameworks to ensure that we use AI in a way that puts people first rather than people finding their world changing around them without their interests being heard.
6: The South Australian Premier, Peter Malinauskas. And James, do we know much as yet about the terms of reference for the Royal Commission?
4: No, not so much the details around it. Clearly, it's going to be looking at some of these existential issues that are now being confronted by everyone who's looking at AI. But we do know that they're going to take 4 to 6 weeks to come up with the terms of references. We know that they're going to have three commissioners that are going to look at that. They will look at potentially bringing people in from overseas with the expertise required. And the Premier's also said that we need to get this out to people certainly by the middle of next year. With the pace of change that we're seeing with AI, the Premier said he was very aware that this needs to happen quickly. But one thing that was interesting in his press conference, the Premier did say that they wouldn't actually be looking at the data centres themselves. So some of those environmental issues that people are raising when it comes to actually building the data centres required for the AI. This will simply be looking at AI itself, what it's actually going to do to society, the job impacts, as well as, I guess, the pluses and benefits. He talked about what it might mean for health and the improvements there. So trying to, I guess, get ahead of it rather than have AI dictate where things go.
6: Did he explain why data centres won't be looked at?
4: Only in the sense that he sees that as less of an issue. He says they've got a framework for that that they are happy with and that they didn't need to look at it any further, and they needed to basically look at the bigger picture, which is what AI will do itself rather than the infrastructure.
6: As I recall, the idea of a social media ban for teenagers came from the South Australian government and Peter Malinauskas. Do you think this idea of an inquiry into artificial intelligence could be something that the federal government takes a look at as well?
4: Well, it is interesting that it is really something that the federal government is looking very firmly at the moment as well. It's a global issue. But again, the Premier has tried to get ahead of it, like he did with the social media ban that was then picked up federally. And it was interesting to see that the Premier actually did say that he hadn't talked to the Prime Minister about this idea of the Royal Commission. So we'll see if there's another federal takeover of this one.
0: James Wakelin from the ABC talking to Samantha Donovan on ABC Radio's PM last night about the Premier of South Australia, Peter Malinauskas, suggesting an ongoing commission of inquiry into artificial intelligence and its impacts. State of the Nation is what we're doing here on ABC Radio overnight, having a look at some of the stories that happened yesterday that will be also with you today too. And one of them is what's happening to our roads. And I know that this is big for everybody listening who calls in overnight, who is out there driving. Potholes and road damage continuing to make road use and driving a hazard, and with heavy rain and difficult conditions, that seems to have been exacerbated significantly in some parts of the country. Yesterday on ABC Radio Breakfast in Melbourne, callers were calling in to talk about just how much carnage was on the road because of the poor weather and the deteriorating roads and potholes. Gary, one caller who was calling in from the Princess Highway, was talking about what he was seeing out there.
7: On the approach to Melbourne, about out at Bunyip River, which is out Drouin Way, there's a major pothole in the freeway, and there was at least 20, maybe 30 cars with broken rims. And for about 15 kilometres thereafter, cars were pulled over with damaged rims, especially the modern cars with low-profile tyres. I've never, ever seen anything like it.
0: That's Gary, who called ABC Radio Breakfast in Melbourne yesterday about cars being damaged by potholes. And that issue in Victoria is going to be a significant one in the upcoming state election, and it continues to be one. No doubt right around the country, I know Queensland listeners have called in previously on this program, particularly on Bruce Highway and elsewhere, where potholes and the upkeep of roads make road safety and driving hazardous and difficult. So let's talk about that after the news with Kate as well. Have you been the victim of a pothole, particularly if you have those low-profile tyres? They sound like they're a recipe for disaster when they hit a pothole. How much did the repair cost? Does insurance cover it? And are you seeing increasingly more and more potholes on the roads that you drive? I mean, it should be one of those things you'd hope that we'd have a handle on keeping up to date with road maintenance, a sort of basic service provided to make sure that we can all get around safely. But it seems that either lack of resource, lack of ability to get the job done, and of course, increasing pressure on our roads and deteriorating weather as well, which is making life pretty difficult on our roads and having an impact on road quality. All of these things are combining to make potholes a serious concern for everybody. So we'd love to hear from you on that and take your calls as well. And we'll do that after the news with Kate. First, though, Roxy Music and Avalon here on ABC Overnight's Francis Leach with you. Good morning.

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0: morning. This is ABC News with David Rowlands. More than 110 people have been killed after a powerful earthquake hit Western Colombia, with dozens trapped in damaged and destroyed buildings. The worst impacted area is the Risaralda province, a coffee-growing region between the cities of Medellin and Cali, where more than 40 are dead. The 7.4 magnitude quake has been felt as far away as the capital Bogota and neighbouring Ecuador and Panama. Colombia's freshly inaugurated president, Abelardo de la Asprilla, is urging the nation to stay strong and united.
1: No están solos.
2: You are not alone. Colombia has a president who cares about the people and who will do everything in his power to help them in the most difficult moments. Strong for the homeland.
0: Iran's president says he's recently spoken with the country's supreme leader, saying they discussed the need to present a united front to the world. President Masoud Pezeshkian has described a nearly seven-hour meeting with Ayatollah Mujtaba Khamenei in an interview with state television. The supreme leader hasn't been publicly seen since being injured in strikes that killed his father and predecessor, Ali, and triggered the war with the US and Israel. Pezeshkian did not specify when or where the meeting took place, but says the two had constructive talks.
3: There are two things weighing on.
0: Australia's housing downturn is deepening ahead of the Reserve Bank's latest interest rate decision later today. National property prices have fallen about 2% over the past 4 months, while Westpac says mortgage applications have dropped by a fifth since the federal budget in May. Westpac chief economist Lucy Ellis says high interest rates and uncertainty around government policy are both weighing on demand and could help further rate rises at bay.
4: So Peter Malinowskis has...
3: There are two things weighing on the housing market at the moment. Interest rates are high and a restraint on the economy. And, of course, there's a lot of uncertainty that's been engendered by the policy changes announced in the budget. And those two things together are causing people to pull back a bit, be less inclined to buy a new property, particularly investors.
0: The Premier of South Australia is moving to shape how artificial intelligence is used and regulated, launching a royal commission into the rapidly evolving technology. The ABC's national AI reporter, Cam Wilson, has more.
4: So Peter Malinowskis has a track record of paying close attention to the politics of technology. He's been overseas for the last week and a half in the US meeting with people from tech companies, including AI companies. I think he's very much got his finger on the pulse when it comes to this. And so what he's announced is this Royal Commission at a state level. And my understanding is, you know, compared to some of the Royal Commissions that people might think of, particularly on the federal level, that tend to be quite retrospective, the South Australian Premier has used this tool of Royal Commissions in the past to actually have a more forward-looking consideration of policy.
0: Soccer confederations representing Europe, Asia and North and Central America have accused FIFA President Gianni Infantino of deception over his failed plans to sell stakes in the World Cup to private investors. Here's the BBC's Ollie Foster.
5: We've seen Gianni Infantino move around the world trying to garner support. We know that Africa are back on side. He went to South America as well, Colombia back on side, and some of those South American nations. But this, with these three confederations, which sum up to 136 member associations, this could be, on the face of it, the end game for Gianni Infantino.
0: The head of a concussion charity says there's been no commitments from the federal government when it comes to concussion injuries for athletes. Last week it emerged that Geelong AFL player Jake Colajasny signed an agreement taking legal liability for any future head trauma he may suffer. The AFL has issued a please explain letter to his club Geelong, which the club is expected to respond to today. CEO of Concussions Australia Brendan Swan says governments are checked out when it comes to concussion injuries.
6: We're just not seeing any action. We're not seeing any funding in the education space. There's plenty of money in research. We know enough and a lot now to be able to be talking to our community about concussion, about the risks.
7: 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South Australia's weather for Tuesday, showers about the agricultural area, showers more frequent about southern and western coasts. Adelaide 17, Ceduna 19, Port Lincoln and Whyalla both 18, Roxby Downs 19, Port Augusta 18, Port Pirie and Renmark 17, Mount Gambier 14, Kingscote 17 and Broken Hill 15. 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
10: Good morning to you. Welcome to Tuesday. Hope you're well. Kate Mead, ABC reporter, to join us very soon to go through some of the big stories that are happening today. But before we catch up with Kate and talk about potholes with you, and boy, oh boy, people are calling in telling us about the state of the roads that they're driving. It's important for us to catch up with our man Mike Girardi in New York, finance consultant, to see how the markets are shaping up on this Tuesday morning here in Australia. Good morning, Mike. How are you going?
11: Good, Francis. How are you doing? I thought potholes were just a New York City kind of thing.
10: Oh, no,
11: I
10: no.
11: I guess it's not.
10: We've got that covered too. Do you have many of those in Manhattan when you're driving along?
11: Oh,

0: Money in Manhattan. Oh my God. And especially in the springtime after the winter thaws out, and oh my God, it's terrible.
1: Yeah, we're having a bit
0: It's
1: of that
0: really
1: in the
0: terrible.
1: southern part of Australia at the moment with some heavy weather, and potholes are becoming a real issue for people who've particularly got low profile tyres. If you've got a nice car with some flash tyres, as we'd say here in Australia, you could be in a bit of trouble when that hits a pothole.
0: There's no doubt about it. That's why so many people get SUVs today. I mean,
1: Yes.
0: SUVs are so popular because of that.
1: They can crunch their way through it. Now, Mike, let's crunch our way through what the markets have done overnight.
0: Well, U.S. stocks are mixed to lower today as the price of crude surged back over $80 a barrel, and that, was driven by uncertainty over the reopening of the Straits of Hormuz. As the weekend went on, we were seeing no diplomatic breakthroughs, and so it's been weighing down on the market this morning. The main concern for the market today is inflationary fears because of the price of oil. The 10-year yield on the 10-year treasury pushed up to 4.7%, and reigniting inflation anxiety ahead of some key microeconomic data we have this week. Despite that, markets continue to drift near highs set last week. We're just a stone's throw away from the highs. It's kind of hard to believe with all this negative sentiment, swirling around. We're really just a stone's throw away from the high.
1: Sounds really disconnected from the politics of the day.
0: That's what it's amazing. The market does have a mind of its own. We will be looking towards Wednesday, our Wednesday, not your Wednesday, for the release of the consumer price index, where economists are hoping for a slight easing. But disappointing data can shake things up for sure, so you got to stay tuned. If that comes in as a hot number, it's going to really shake up the markets. Today, we have a mixed European close, and the Dow Jones Industrial Average here at 3 o'clock is down 144 points to 53,893, or a quarter of a percent. The S&P is about flat, and the Nasdaq is down 0.3%. Crude oil is currently up $3.80, as I said, to $81.98 a barrel. Gold is up $37.80 to $44.3750, and silver is up $2.30 to $65.80. Copper is up 3.9 cents to 6.6295, and the Aussie's trading at 7.056. That's essentially near the flat line. Looking ahead, your market's poised to open a little bit lower, down 5 to 10 points. And that's what we got, Francis.
1: Good on you, Mike. Catch you again soon.
0: Okay, talk to you soon. Be well.
1: Mike Girardi there, independent finance consultant in New York City with the state of the markets overnight.
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1: 9 minutes past five on the East Coast. It's 21 to five in South Australia and the Northern Territory, and 9 past 3 in Perth, as we say. Good morning to Kate Mead, who joins us to have a look at all the big stories happening around the country on this Tuesday. Hello, Kate. How are you going?
3: Good morning. And I am always amazed driving on roads that my car has survived all these years of not having damage on potholes. Oh my gosh, you've opened up a can of worms.
1: Now, you do a lot of rural driving because you head out to Warrnambool, which is home territory in that sort of beautiful part of Victoria.
3: Yeah, and Dad's still on the farm down at Simpson. Absolutely. And you cannot drive on a road without nearly chipping a tooth, let alone losing a wheel on the roads. And it's scary. It's white-knuckling driving. And I was just talking a girlfriend about it not long ago. I was trying to teach her, 16-year-old son how to drive. And she described it as defensive driving lessons. You have to be so switched on, and you're not just looking for traffic and taking all these things in that learner drivers need to take in. You're watching out for potholes. It's dangerous.
1: It is.
3: Anyway, sorry.
1: No.
3: I sound like I'm really running for parliament. Do you want me to step into one and show you how it goes down to my knee? Or?
1: Well, lots of people are calling in and messaging about it because it is an issue, particularly in the southern part of the country over the last 24 to 48 hours, as the weather's been particularly ferocious. It tends to exacerbate the deterioration of roads. David's given us a call. You can too. 1-300-800-222 or 0437-774-774. Good morning, David.
4: Yeah, good morning. How are you?
1: Well.
4: I do a little bit of down. Well, I do country in Victoria, so out of Melbourne and the Western Highway and all of the terrible roads. But my question is, what do they actually do with the money from the bridge open? Like, B double prime movers, it's costing me 38 to 4 grand and a quarter registration. That's not

0: trailers, that's just the prime mover. So where's all this money going?
1: So the general consensus is it should be going back towards road maintenance because that's why you pay your rego. So you're feeling completely let down by the fact that that's not being done with the money that you're spending in your registration fee.
0: Well, I'm spending nearly 16 grand a year, so
1: it's
0: that's
1: a lot.
0: Only one truck. That's one truck. So, you know, and when they redo the roads, they don't have to supply anything because what they do, they dig the tar up, go and take it to a plant, reheat it, bring it back, and put it back down again. So where's all this money? I know Victoria, Vic Roads privatised in Victoria now because they sold it off, like everything else they sold off. So really, there needs to be looked at. Where's all this money going?
1: Fair enough, David. Safe driving out there today.
0: Thank you. Have a good morning.
1: You too. Let's speak to Peter in Royalston as well. He's a truck driver as well out there on the morning run. How are you, Pete?
2: Not bad, thank you. I could answer David's question by the money goes to the new projects, which the politicians are all boasting about, never mind the road, the work that needs to be done, maintaining our existing roads.
1: Now, what do you find the toughest? Are you seeing lots of potholes or are there other circumstances out on the road that also make it hazardous for you as somebody who works on the roads?
2: I think like the flash cars that journalists drive nowadays, a lot of them have the false spare. So it's only a lightweight temporary tyre, so it's a double whammy. From that point of view, that if you bugger up a good tyre, you're likely to destroy the one before you get back.
1: Just gave Kate a drive-by on the way through, didn't you?
3: Didn't
1: whack.
2: And the other example to tell when it's a cheap job is, as the previous caller just said, sometimes they just reheat the bitumen and drop it back in the hole. If it hasn't been boxed out, which is the square lines around it, that means it hasn't been compacted. So it's only going to, over a matter of time, become another hole because the weight of the trucks and that are pushing the bitumen out either side of it.
3: And not that this is definitely not a technical term, but it's when they fill them up, but overfill them, and then it becomes a lump. So what once was a pothole is now another thing that you kind of have to swerve for as well. And if you're in a country area, you can't swerve for, you know, lumpy roads either.
2: That's how they've saved on the compaction costs. Steamroller or whack-a-packer, they're getting the trucks to hit it to hopefully level it out.
1: Just reheating old soup. Good on you, Pete. Safe driving.
2: Bye.
1: Let's speak to Tom and Tumut. How are you, Tom?
4: Good.
1: Are you out on the road this morning as well?
4: I will be, but I will be avoiding tailgaters and people who drive too close in poor conditions and give the road workers the respect they deserve. Trying to keep the roads in good nick.
1: It's a tough job, isn't it? Because the pressure on the roads is 24/7. So to stop traffic or divert traffic to get the job done where it is being done is difficult in and of itself, Tom.
4: The tailgating is probably the biggest issue because people get so urgent. And, if you've got those low-profile tyres, you'll know about stopping on the side of the road when you hit a good one.
1: Yeah, maybe those low-profile tyres shouldn't leave the city limits. Is that what you're suggesting?
4: Well, no, they shouldn't tailgate people because you can't avoid them if you're diligent and you don't get too close to the car in front of you.
1: Simples. Thanks, mate.
4: It's just a matter of simple, good, common sense. Very
3: etiquette,
4: uncommon
3: etiquette. We're talking
4: thing.
3: About driving etiquette this morning.
4: Very uncommon thing, I'm afraid.
1: Thank you, Tom. Let's finish with John, who's given us a call. Where are you this morning, John?
5: Hey, g'day, team. I'm just travelling up Macquarie Pass, which is near Robertson on the Southern Highlands of New South Wales.
1: How's the roads?
5: They're gluing the part of the road back onto the cliff face up here. They're drilling and boring and concreting it. Instead of cutting a new part, they're trying to bolt it and glue it back onto the side of the cliff. But anyway, over the years in New South Wales, the roads have been called, the road departments have been called DMR, Department of Main Roads, better known as Dangerous Moving Roads for the, you know, Then we went to the RTA, Roads Transport Authority, better known as

0: wrap it up, try again. And now we're called the RMS, so Roads and Maritime Services, which is better known as the Road Molestation Service.
1: can't catch a break with the acronyms. Good on you, John.
0: Have a great day.
1: Safe driving.
2: We've heard from our truckies who we adore. They are the ones on those roads every single day. I wonder how often they are consulted as a group about, hey, where are the most dangerous roads? What's really concerned you on your trip today? I wonder about that communication. Is it happening other than just a, hey, there's a bad one out on that back road out there?
1: Well, we're certainly making sure that they get heard here on ABC Radio overnight, that's for sure.
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1: And Kate Mead's with us with the news of today. What's coming up today? And all eyes will be on the Reserve Bank, Kate.
2: Yes, well, this is just a quick one today to put it on your radar if you're watching with interest, whether it's about you're a retiree or paying off a home. Either way, it will affect you. So that will be on your news tonight. Now, quick question. We have producer Mick in there. Am I allowed to call him Toots?
1: You just did.
2: Hit it, Toots. Oh, he's busy. Oh, my gosh. I did that. Here we go. Toots. There we go.
1: Best laid plans and all. What is going on in here?
2: It's a party.
1: Clearly.
2: It's census night tonight. And, you know, is anyone having a census party? Is that even a thing?
1: It is at your place, clearly.
2: It is here this morning, census night. Census night tonight, if you're not aware. Have you opened your envelope yet? Did you get an envelope with your instructions on how to fill out the census?
1: I did. I actually did mine before I came to work.
2: Oh. And is it hard?
1: No.
2: These are my everyday questions. So I'm in a bit of a panic. Not a panic, but my envelope has been sitting there and I keep looking at it and I haven't opened it yet. Now I'm worried that I'm going to have to get online and, you know, it's going to take a long time.
1: But it's a very easy process.
2: Is it?
1: Yes.
2: Yeah, good.
1: Oh, you could gamify it and pretend like you're at the Academy Awards and say, and the winner is, you know, the Mead family, then just do it that way by opening it up. But yeah, it takes about 5 to 10 minutes, depending on your circumstance.
2: Yeah.
1: Get it done.
2: Remind your kids too, because the fine is plus $300. You know, it's worth, if you've got children in their 20s that may not understand these things, that it's important for them to be jumping on and getting this done as well.
1: But maybe all being in the one place at the one time in the household at the time is a good thing. We just passed the iPad around and went,
2: fill it out.
1: You fill your bit in?
2: Yeah. Okay. All right. So smooth process.
1: Yeah.
2: Look, at the ABC, we've got a team of reporters that'll be looking at it. They'll be looking at how people are got through the tech. They'll be looking at as many things that they can. There's obviously a couple of new questions on there around gender and sexual orientation that's already been talked about. But delayed gratification we're talking about, Francis. June 2027 is when we'll get some reports. So I'll start the party music again.
1: Collate all the data for it takes a long time to collate the data from a census.
2: Yeah.
1: So it's actually really important because you talk to people in government about talking about planning and doing things long term, knowing where the community are growing fastest, changing demographics in communities, where services need to be. It's a moving target. And if you can only get a snapshot of the country on one particular night or one week at a certain point of time, at least gives you something to work with. And, you know, census are ancient. It's been going on for hundreds of years.
2: And this is why I say remind those around you, have you done it yet? And it's not just about the fine, but you can complain about things or you can get that done and know that it's being a part of that research that helps make decisions.
1: Okay, so do your census.
2: Have a party.
1: Be the first person in your street to have a census party. Cutting edge.
2: It's about where you sleep, so it'll be okay. But you could still have a party tonight and it might be fun. Who knows?
1: Now, we've been talking a lot about cars this morning, but car insurance is very much in the frame too, isn't it? Because people are starting to raise concerns about the cost of car insurance and, you know, whether it's value for money.
2: When was the last time you shopped around?
1: Oh, I did was it 2 years ago? And I felt that was very difficult to get any real variation in the prices being offered.
2: Yeah. And some people like to do it every year. Some people do it every 3 years. Well, ASIC have released a report. Now, the corporate regulator, ASIC, has said that the car insurance companies are on notice.

0: after it's found that premiums have soared far beyond inflation in the last year. The reports also show that five insurance companies are selling policies under eight different brands. So we can't tell. I can't tell. I don't know about you. But when I go on to have a look, I can't tell if the peak body company, what the other companies are sitting underneath. So it's making customers frustrated when they find out that then, well, okay, well, this company at the top, the overarching company, has got these three underneath it, but they're all at different prices. So how do,
1: Yeah, and
0: how
1: also
0: does that work?
1: Those comparator websites as well, often being run as a shell company for that umbrella.
0: The same thing,
1: yeah, so
0: yes.
1: It's very difficult to navigate. And just before we get to Jess Long from ABC in Darwin, bad news for music fans in South Australia and Western Australia.
0: Yeah, look, they've lost such a popular festival. Laneway, the organisation, the organisers of the festival have said, look, it's not goodbye. It's we'll see you soon. But the peak body in South Australia in particular are calling for more government support for grassroots acts. You know, we see these world tours come. I got to live in Adelaide for 12 months. I say this all the time because I had the greatest time. And I can tell you that there was nothing more frustrating than finding out, oh, it's a world tour or it's an Australian tour, and you would miss out on these incredible acts coming. And they've got Adelaide Oval, that, you know, and WA have this amazing stadium as well. And to miss out, it's not just frustrating, but it's upsetting, because not only are local audiences missing out, local acts miss out on, you know, exposure, businesses, food operators, all these people miss out. And I'll tell you now, I saw Ed Sheeran at that Adelaide Oval with 60,000 other people, and it was one of the best concerts I have ever seen. And I put it down because that oval is spectacular and special. So it's right that the peak body for South Australia is stepping up in this moment to say more.
1: It is, but the festival community, another one bites the dust, but hopefully it gets back to South Australia and Western Australia soon. And Kate Mead is with us here on ABC Radio. Let's go to Darwin.
2: During severe weather, never shelter under trees. 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For the latest storm updates and warnings, stay tuned to your emergency broadcaster, ABC Radio.
1: Jessica Ong is breakfast presenter at ABC Darwin. Hi, Jess, how are you?
3: I'm good, Francis. I haven't been called Jessica for a very long time.
1: Oh, sorry, Jess. Jess it is. Have you done it's your right. census?
3: No, I haven't, but I bloody love the census. I'm being one of those people who is waiting until tonight. Even though I've got my envelope, I opened it, and then, look, my two tiny bosses distracted me, and it continues to sit there. So that will be my job for tonight. You've done yours, though.
1: I did. I just got it done. Saw the envelope, thought, let's everyone get around. I don't know we're all going to be together again. Let's just fill it in.
3: And well, I guess if you live a boring life, then you kind of know where you're going to be on Tuesday night, which is what I live. So, you know, there's nothing saucy happening in my life. I'm not going to be sleeping in anyone else's house, unfortunately. So here we are.
0: So for those that haven't opened the envelope, no major surprises coming at us at, you know, 6 o'clock tonight when we're sitting down, you know, eating dinner, watching TV, Jess.
3: I don't think so.
0: Pretty straightforward. This is good news.
3: Yeah, I think it is pretty straightforward. I always just think it's great. You know, it's like a fingerprint of Australia for today. So why can't you love it? And like you said, Kate, I mean, the fines, they're pretty big,
0: yeah.
3: I've got to say, compared to some other fines that you get for skipping particular things. It's up there.
1: We love a fine in this country, though. We love a fine.
3: If we can find you, we will.
1: We'll find
3: you.
1: Absolutely. If we can find you, we'll find you. Now, Jess, tell us about what's happening in Darwin as you're in the dry season at the moment, but heading into the build-up and then the cyclone season after that. But local council's made a big decision.
3: Yeah, it's been an interesting one that has just emerged yesterday morning. So we do this thing in, you know, the Darwin municipality of the city of Darwin. So, you know, when you collect a whole lot of stuff in your shed and you've got all that junk out the back and you don't really know what to do with it, obviously you can take it to the dump. But also the council run this complimentary service, I guess, even though it's wrapped up in your rates. But they do a pre-cyclone cleanup every year. It normally happens around September in the lead up to the wet season that comes. But yesterday, it was announced that actually, no, they're not doing it as a pre-cyclone cleanup. They're going to wait until after the cyclone to do the pre-cyclone, post-cyclone cleanup.
1: Now, just can I ask, is it the idea of the pre-cyclone cleanup also to make sure that there isn't debris around that might become flying?

0: in debris that could be dangerous?
1: That's the whole point.
0: Okay, I'm with you then, right?
1: So do it all the washing machines that you've got.
0: Yeah.
2: My gosh. So, Jess, what are locals saying about this?
1: Everyone's a bit unsure about why that decision was landed and just what the point is exactly. I mean, you are still able to take it to the dump, like I said, and specialised services will be offered for those who are elderly or have mobility issues, things like that. But for the general public, and look, you know, not only are you trying to get rid of your stuff, you know, like I remember for some reason I ended up with a bamboo teepee at one point, which did not go down well in my house. In fact, I got it after Darwin Festival, which is on at the moment, and someone was like, oh, who wants this? And I thought, oh, that would be cute, you know, for
2: I mean, you
1: the
2: never know when you're going to
1: play
2: need
1: under.
2: A teepee, right?
1: Yeah, well, anyway, that was not how it was received. And so this was one of the things at my house that ended up out on the curb to be collected by the cyclone cleanup crew. And so what lots of other people do around Darwin is you basically stalk everyone's suburb and street to get all of the good junk that they're throwing out, you know? So if you want a barbecue and you just, like, trawl the streets.
0: So it's like, it could be like part of the Darwin Fringe Festival, roadside pickers, just go and pick the best stuff.
1: Oh, Francis, there's an idea. Come
0: there you
1: up
0: go.
1: Here,
0: we'll workshop it after the
1: yeah,
0: after the
1: so that opportunity has gone, as well as the flying debris now, that opportunity has increased. So we'll be talking a little bit about that today, just trying to get our heads around exactly why. And I don't think the people are very happy about it. It make sense is what we're trying to do.
2: Yeah,
0: now, we've got about a minute to go, but I need to know about the Darwin Festival because I've been lucky enough to attend it a couple of times. It's such a great time. How's it going this year?
1: It is. It's great. It started about a week ago. It's kicking on for another couple of weeks. I was down there over the weekend, sustained a dance floor injury, but I kept going. Just rolled my ankle, you know, didn't quite land my dance move.
0: Can we ask what dance move you were trying to pull?
1: Look, go back to my head, Francis, at 1 a.m. and you might find the answer. I'm not
2: quite
1: sure.
2: You're invincible,
1: anyway.
2: Obviously, then. Obviously.
1: She bounces back. Doesn't she just? It's going really well. It's a great time. I mean, this is one of the many things that happen in Darwin around this time of the year that make you go, this is a really great place to live. We had the National Indigenous Music Awards over the weekend, the Darwin Aboriginal Art Fair, of course, the National Aboriginal and Torres Strait Islander Art Awards were announced. So it's a really special time to be here in the top end. So.
0: It really is. I love this time of the year in Darwin. I really do.
1: Well, come and visit.
0: I'm going to do it next year. Good on you, Jess.
1: Thanks, mate. See ya.
0: I hope to see you out there on a dance floor this weekend, doing your best with your ankles taped up like a football. I like to just get the ankle tape up and get out there.
2: Nothing to stop ever hitting that dance floor.
0: No. Or you, Kate, because you're doing the disco census tonight. So
2: you toots. He's shaking his head, isn't
0: he? He doesn't get the disco vibe. It's just not his thing. But you and I, we're all over it. Disco
2: census. It's going to be a good Tuesday. I can feel it.
0: I'll speak to you later.
2: Thanks for having
0: me. Latest ABC News.
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6: Good morning. This is ABC News with Simon Lauder. A national emergency has been declared in Colombia, where at least 111 people have been killed after a magnitude 7.4 earthquake in the country's west. The epicentre of the quake was in the sparsely populated coffee-growing region in the country's Pacific coast, but has also been felt in major cities. It follows twin earthquakes in neighbouring Venezuela in June that killed more than 6,000 people. Colombia's President Abelardo de la Espriella, who was sworn in just last week, says he's dedicating the coming days and weeks to responding to the disaster.
7: Personally, I am going to lead these actions to bring solutions to our people in the Department of Chocó, in the coffee growers' axis, and in other areas of the country that have been affected.
6: Iran says it's in the final stages of a deal with Oman on the future of the Strait of Hormuz, but insists that does not mean it will reopen immediately. Here's Middle East correspondent Matthew Doran.
8: For the last few weeks, Iran has been locked in negotiations with Oman, the country on the other side of the Strait of Hormuz, discussing things such as which routes ships will take going in and out of the Persian Gulf. Iran's foreign ministry spokesperson, Ismail Bighehi, says they are on the cusp of an agreement, but that won't mean the immediate return of shipping, with Iran blaming the US for keeping it blocked by making repeated threats against Iran and enforcing a blockade on the country's ports and ships. apart from a brief window of less than 24 hours when Donald Trump said the US should control the strait. The president has demanded it be open and free of any restriction.
6: Meanwhile, US President Donald Trump is demanding Iran pay compensation for what he says are all the people it's killed and wounded. The car industry is defending its pricing after the corporate regulator found insurance premiums shot up 8% in a year. Here's business reporter Amelia Turzon.
5: ASIC studied policies from five leading car insurers and found that renewal notices aren't clearly explaining why prices are going up to their customers. The Insurance Council of Australia says there's a range of reasons, from car parts going up in price to higher taxes. ASIC's Commissioner Alan Kirkland is urging people to shop around.
9: Around a third of people who push back on their insurer end up paying a lower price.
5: The ICA says it's working on a mandatory code of conduct for the industry that will be regulated by ASIC.
6: The Shadow Minister for the Digital Economy, Aaron Violetti, is questioning whether South Australia's Royal Commission into Artificial Intelligence is appropriate. South Australia's Premier Peter Malinauskas has announced the inquiry will examine future approaches to AI and policy around it. Mr. Malinauskas says the probe will kick off in October and deliver a report to the state government no later than July 1st next year. But Mr. Violi says a royal commission is not the right way to scrutinise AI.
10: So I think there is the opportunity at a national level to have either a select committee or potentially a standing committee looking at AI as it develops.
6: Public Service Union boss Melissa Donnelly will replace Sally McManus at the helm of the Australian Council of Trade Unions. Here's political reporter Holly Tregenza.
11: The appointment comes after McManus and President Michelle O'Neill announced their resignation, saying they were making way for a new generation. And Ms Donnelly fits the bill. A 44-year-old working mum, she has served at the helm of the Public Service Union for 7 years. She says her immediate focus will be the cost of living and real wage rises.
12: The job of the union movement will continue to be under my leadership, that we're addressing those very real cost of living pressures.
11: The union will also continue to push for workers' rights in the AI boom.
6: The president of Vietnam, Tho Lam, will visit Canberra today for talks with Anthony Albanese in Canberra. Here's Foreign Affairs reporter Stephen Jedgetts.
13: Tho Lam is the country's most powerful leader in decades and is making his first visit to Australia as president. The two leaders are expected to sign multiple agreements, including new pacts on economic resilience and education. Vietnam and Australia share anxieties about both China and the US under the Trump administration, and have been rapidly growing trade ties. The president is likely to face protests from some members of the Vietnamese community in Australia.
6: The Reserve Bank is widely expected to leave interest rates on hold at 4.35% today. The central bank has already lifted the cash rate three times this year, but kept it steady at the last meeting in June. Most economists say a slight fall in inflation as well as a softening of the job market give the RBA reason to keep the cash rate steady. You're up to date with the latest ABC News.
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0: Good morning, wherever you are around the country this morning. It's 25 to 6 in the eastern states. It's 5 minutes past 5 in South Australia and the Northern Territory, and 25 to 4 in Western Australia. Coming up in a moment, should doctors prescribe you to go out and sweat, to do some exercise as a preventative health measure? And if so, how would that work? Would it work for you if your doctor said, you know what, I'm going to prescribe you to go to the gym? Well, there is an organisation out there that reckons they should have to do that, AusActive, and we're going to talk to them about why and how it might work. We'll do that in just a moment. Before we do that, we'll talk to Gabriel Brianescu at the Bureau of Meteorology, who's got time to tell us about the weather, but also, Gabriel, to tell us about potholes in Romania, where you come from. We're complaining about potholes here in Australia, but I think you might be able to top what we're saying you were dealing with back at home.
15: Yeah, good morning, Francis. Yes, indeed, I grew up in Romania, and the roads were not too great. And I started learning driving, and for a bunch of time, like at least 10 years, there were potholes everywhere. So part of your driving experience and awareness was how quickly you can avoid the potholes, and how, you know, at one point we were debating if it's good to drive in full speed. That will do less damage to the car, or just take it slowly, pothole by pothole, but that will make more damage. So,
0: Did you come up with an answer to that question?
15: I couldn't come up with an answer, but the cars were all, you know, faulty, like, you know, very terrible.
0: So is that why you became a pilot, Gabriel, so you didn't have to drive on pothole roads?
15: No, indeed. But even now I carry sort of, I look on the street, not only forward, so I just check, scrutinize the street for any sign of potholes. It just remained in my blood.
0: So. Yeah, it's just there because it's drilled into you. Okay, let's have a look at the weather across the country today. It's a mixed picture.
15: Yes, it is. Actually, we got in the east that front that caused the cloud band and rain and windy conditions in the eastern half of the country that pushed offshore in the Tasman Sea. But behind, we still have some windy conditions, especially in Brisbane today, where we have winds expecting and easing, but sunny. But also we have some leftover severe weather warning for damaging winds. And that will be for Illawarra and Great Dividing Range for the early morning. But the wind will ease off as that cold front pushes forward. And in the west, we have another cold front that moves through late in the day today in WA. And that one brings a little bit of cold weather with small hail for southern parts of WA and also showers and storms for Adelaide. Remaining in westerly flow in between those fronts, some shower activity in Victoria, in western Taz, and also snow levels dropping to 1,200 meters in the Victoria and New South Wales Alps and 1,300 for Tasmania. So looking around the clock, Sydney today sunny, top of 21, 15 degrees for Melbourne, cloudy, wind easing and sunny for Brisbane, top 24, partly cloudy for Perth, 17 degrees maximums, Adelaide 16 degrees with showers increasing, cloudy for Hobart 15, partly cloudy for Canberra 13 degrees, and Darwin cloud clearing and top of 30 degrees.
0: Thank you, Gabriel. Gabriel Brandescu at the Bureau of Meteorology with us here on ABC Radio Overnights. Coming up in a moment, should your doctor prescribe exercise? How would that work? And would you do it if he did or she did? Before that, though, Dire Straits here on ABC Radio Overnight. It's Francis Leach with you on this Tuesday morning. Hello.

everybody low with a love song that he made. Find the streetlight, steps out of the shade, says something like, you and me, babe, how about it? Juliet says, hey, it's Romeo. He nearly gave me a heart attack. He's underneath the window, just singing.

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0: 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Romeo and Juliet.
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0: Good morning. How's Tuesday treating you so far? It's 16 to 6 on the East Coast, 14 past 5 in South Australia and the Northern Territory, and 16 to 4 in the West. Now, if a doctor said to you, hey, what I'm going to prescribe for you is not medication, it's exercise. What would you say? Would you do it? Would you take your prescription to your local gym, or if it was to a personal trainer, would you get involved, or would you go, hey, they'd be telling me I need to exercise. I'll work that out for myself, thanks. Well, there's a group today heading to Parliament House in Canberra called AusActive, and they're proposing a pilot which would see GPs referring patients to structured exercise programs. Ken Griffin is the chief executive of AusActive, and he joins us here on ABC Radio Overnights this morning. Hello, Ken, how are you?
2: Hi, Francis. How are you?
0: I'm not too bad. So is this based off of the research and the reality that we're not getting enough exercise as a nation?
2: Yeah, well, we had a report released 3 weeks ago called Australia's Health 2026, and it showed that every year Australia spends $98 billion, that's billion with a B, billion dollars a year on chronic disease, and 36% of it is preventable. And much of that is preventable if someone is exercising regularly. And we know we've got over 8,000 gyms and leisure centres and fitness studios in Australia, and we know we've got over 35,000 exercise and active health professionals. So one of the things that we're proposing here is whether there's a way that those professionals in all those gyms and leisure centres could actually support our health professionals to keep us all healthier.
0: So tell us about AusActive and who you are and what your sort of stated goals are.
2: Yeah, so AusActive is the peak body for active health in Australia. We have members who are exercise professionals as well as those who run leisure centres and gyms in Australia. So we've certainly got that interest in it. What we know is that exercise is really powerful, and it's not something that's been integrated into the health system. We're not proposing that we are doing anything but providing an additional tool for health professionals to keep those who could benefit from exercise by giving that.

0: tool to health professionals so they could refer into it for time-limited group exercise programs that would be delivered in the community.
1: Now, Cynic would say that this is a program of self-interest for the organisation that represents the industry that would make money out of more people turning up to gyms. Is that an unfair criticism?
0: I think it's always a fair criticism because we're talking about an area that we specialise in. But what we know is that we do it really well. And we know that it's something that the health system isn't set up to do. The health system was designed 42 years ago for more episodic type care. And what we now have is things like chronic disease costing $98 billion a year. We've got to do something about it because we've only been watching those numbers go up. Health professionals have been working very hard to actually try and keep us healthy, but it looks like some of this is getting away from the country. So we're essentially starting a conversation today about whether there is a role that we can play here, and if there is, how we can work with health professionals to, like I say, provide that extra tool in the toolbox for them to help keep us all healthy.
1: Ken Griffin is with us here on ABC Radio Overnights. He's the Chief Executive of AusActive, and they're in Canberra today proposing a pilot program which would see GPs referring patients to structured exercise programs. Can you give us a bit more detail on the proposed pilot that you're going to be pitching?
0: Yeah, so the idea is that if there's someone standing in front of a health professional who could benefit from regular exercise, what we're trying to do is give that person the tools to actually keep themselves healthy. So it's not about having a PT for life on Medicare or having a gym membership for free for the rest of your life. It's actually about having structured exercise in a group environment, say at your local gym or your local leisure centre, where someone is working with you and a group of people like you who might have type 2 diabetes or cardiovascular problems. You might be overweight or obese, but you've got a group of people who are going through similar things as you, who are actually not just doing the exercise, but are learning what you need to do so that in the future, you can actually be doing this by yourself or with a group in whatever way you need. So it's kind of a primer to actually have you confident in your body and confident in the exercise that you can do.
1: Ken Griffin, I mean, would this be something that the government would pay for in whole? I mean, how, financially, how would you pitch it to the government that it's worth their while?
0: So, well, the numbers speak for themselves. You know, we're spending $98 billion a year on chronic disease, and the government's own data shows that over a third of that, so 36%, is preventable. So we know that we're spending money on this kind of thing anyway. It's something that we know some people can really benefit from, and that is something that will change their life and help them be healthier. We think doing that in conjunction with health professionals is a really good way to go. So health professionals can be looking at the entirety of that person's need from a health perspective, and then we can have this expertise in exercise coming in to help make that long-term change in someone's health and their outlook so that they can be healthier, live more fulfilling lives, and do it with that support and in a safe way.
1: How long would it go for? I mean, people can't be on open-ended programs that are supported by government. At some point, they'd have to take it on themselves and also continue their exercise activity in a motivated way that is sustainable over the long term.
0: We agree, and that's why we're saying group-based, because that helps it be cost-effective, but also helps people meet other people who are going through the same thing. We know that social support is really important, but importantly, it'd be time-limited. So it would be based on the evidence for that particular condition. We suspect that they might be somewhere between 8 and 12 weeks with maybe 1 to 2 sessions a week in those group sessions, but it would be based on the evidence, so it's evidence-based.
1: Can I ask you about the incidence or the growing use of weight loss drugs like GLP-1s, medications?
0: Make them self-sufficient over time.
1: Can I ask you about the use of medications like Ozempic and other GLP-1 drugs that are seen as a panacea for chronic health caused by people being overweight? Is that will that have the same impact as people doing exercise?
0: What we know about weight loss medications is that they can be very effective for those who tolerate them well. What we know is that some of the downsides of taking those medications is that you lose lean muscle. And so that means instead of losing fat, you're actually losing muscle tone. And
1: yeah, Ken Griffin.
0: We know that weight-bearing exercise.
1: Yeah, so continue on.
0: So we know that weight-bearing exercise is essential when you're taking those medications. So they're not a replacement for exercise because you still need to keep your muscles in good shape and your bones in good shape. And so what we know is that weight-bearing exercise is essential if you're actually on those medications, if you want to get the full benefit.
1: Good to talk to you, and we look forward to seeing what happens with your pitch in Canberra today.
0: Thanks, Francis. You have a great day.
1: You too. Ken Griffin, the Chief Executive of AusActive. He'll be pitching to parliamentarians today that government and doctors should be prescribing maybe that you need to go to the gym as a preventative health measure rather than spending it on huge doctor's bills after you get ill from preventable disease. It's ABC Radio Overnights. Here's Weddings, Parties, Anything. Yeah, yeah.

Weddings, Parties, Anything, and Monday's Experts here on ABC Radio Overnight's Francis Leach signing off. Have a great day. ABC News up next, then your local breakfast programs. I'll serve you some hot chocolate for your Tuesday morning. 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

0: ABC News. Good morning, I'm Simon Lauder. More than 100 people have been killed in a powerful earthquake in Western Colombia. North America correspondent Lauren Day reports.
1: The 7.4 magnitude quake struck near the village of San Jose del Palmar, about 400 kilometres west of Bogota, and was felt in major cities across the country. The US Geological Survey has warned significant casualties and damage are likely, and already dozens of deaths have been confirmed, with the toll rising steadily throughout the day. It comes less than 2 months after devastating twin quakes in neighbouring Venezuela left more than 6,000 people dead. But this is the strongest earthquake to hit Colombia in a decade.
0: Ukraine has carried out one of its deadliest drone attacks on Russia so far, killing at least 13 people in a region more than 1,000 kilometres from the Ukrainian border. Bridget Rollison reports.
2: Ukraine launched more than 400 drones overnight into Russia, killing at least 13 people in the southern city of Nizhnikamsk after hitting a major oil refinery. Kyiv is striking deeper into Russia than ever, hitting targets hundreds of kilometres from its border. Ukraine has also been targeting Russia's version of Amazon, hitting more than 20 Wildberries warehouses as it tries to cripple the country's economy. But Russia has been stepping up its aerial attacks too, striking the regions of Zaporizhia and Kharkiv, killing at least 5 people and injuring dozens more.
0: Iran says it's in the final stages of a deal with Oman on the future of the Strait of Hormuz, but insists that does not mean it will reopen immediately. Middle East correspondent Matthew Doran reports.
3: For the last few weeks, Iran has been locked in negotiations with Oman, the country on the other side of the Strait of Hormuz, discussing things such as which routes ships will take going in and out of the Persian Gulf. Iran's foreign ministry spokesperson, Ismail Bugehi, says they are on the cusp of an agreement, but that won't mean the immediate return of shipping, with Iran blaming the US for keeping it blocked by making repeated threats against Iran and enforcing a blockade on the country's ports and ships. Apart from a brief window of less than 24 hours, when Donald Trump said the US should control the strait, the president has demanded it be open and free of any restriction.
0: And US President Donald Trump is demanding Iran pay compensation for what he says are all the people it's killed and wounded. The president of Vietnam, Tho Lam, will visit Canberra today for talks with Anthony Albanese. Here's Foreign Affairs reporter Stephen Jedgetts.
4: Tho Lam is the country's most powerful leader in decades and is making his first visit to Australia as president. The two leaders are expected to sign multiple agreements, including new pacts on economic resilience and education. Vietnam and Australia share anxieties about both China and the US under the Trump administration and have been rapidly growing trade ties. The president is likely to face protests from some members of the Vietnamese community in Australia.
0: The car insurance industry is defending its pricing after the corporate regulator found premiums shot up 8% in 1 year. Here's business reporter Amelia Terzon.
5: ASIC studied policies from 5 leading car insurers and found that renewal notices aren't clearly explaining why prices are going up to their customers. The Insurance Council of Australia says there's a range of reasons, from car parts going up in price to higher taxes. ASIC's Commissioner Alan Kirkland is urging people to shop around.
6: Around a third of people who push back on their insurer end up paying a lower price.
5: The ICA says it's working on a mandatory code of conduct for the industry that will be regulated by ASIC.
0: The Shadow Minister for the Digital Economy, Aaron Violi, is questioning whether South Australia's Royal Commission into Artificial Intelligence is appropriate. South Australia's Premier Peter Malinauskas has announced the inquiry will examine future approaches to AI and policy around it. Mr. Malinauskas says the probe will kick off in October and deliver a report to the state government no later than July 1st next year. But Mr. Violi says a royal commission is not the right way to scrutinise AI.
7: So I think there is the opportunity at a national level to have either a select committee or potentially a standing committee looking at AI as it develops.
0: Federal Parliament returns after a 5-week break, with the government aiming to pass a raft of legislation, including gambling ad restrictions and changes to the National Disability Insurance Scheme. The Prime Minister appears on track to secure a deal with the Coalition on Labor's overhaul of the NDIS. This is ABC News.
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9: Mani nina budni gana yatana, nina padni panni mapuki mokabandu. Tuola buru tikandi, tininya panda tapana tutukuma. 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Wara gana bira tiakandu, puki bira tiakandi, tarkari manku tichadlu. We are broadcasting on sacred Kaurna land. We pay our respects to all the Kaurna people, past, present, and to our future generations. It's good that you've come to Kaurna country, but as you walk, remember the people that walked before you. The spirit still lives amongst the steel, concrete, roads, and lawns. Now let's recognise the Kaurna people, the language and land, and learn about the past so that we can seize our future.
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10: Good morning to you on this mild Tuesday, 10 and a half degrees. It is the 5:30 Club and it's a big welcome, the return of one S. Feldoff.
11: Good
10: in.
11: Morning.
10: If it's a footy team, it would say in. S. Feldoff.
11: Yes.
10: In. Welcome back, Sonia.
11: Yeah, back from the bench. Hello, hello, hello. Or the couch, I should say.
10: Back from the
11: specifically.
10: Couch.
11: Yeah. Yeah, the couch got a bit of a workout over the last 7 days.
10: That could go either way.
11: Oh!
10: No, I'm sure
11: I had
10: were.
11: No energy for that. I can absolutely assure you. Absolutely.
10: But of course, you know, you're not the big news this morning, sadly.
11: No.
10: It is one Tex Taylor Walker retiring. And
11: who is definitely an out now, isn't he?
10: He's an out.
11: Oh, he will be an out. He's kind of here for the rest of the season.
10: Yeah, however long that goes for.
11: I'm in, he's out. Yeah. Who ever thought those words could all be said in the same sentence?
10: Well, he'll be on the couch next year. But we were talking, because if you haven't got the paper yet, there's a massive wraparound.
11: Wow. I mean, this is crazy. It's like an 8-page wraparound that starts with Crover or something.
10: Good pun.
11: It's over, yes, yeah. For the crow. His what do you call it?
10: That
11: line when you're in the police.
10: A lineup.
11: The police lineup of photos at the club every day, every year.
10: Every year. And you can kind of see his hairstyles. I always love that, you know, because you have the mullet and you have the beard. Then you go to the mustache. It's
11: he's
10: a
11: stuck
10: great
11: with
10: lineup.
11: The mustache for the last six years or so, hasn't he?
10: Yes.
11: According to those photos. So anyway, that was the start of the wraparound. Then it goes into chatting to every person he's ever known at every club and every stage of his life for 8 pages. Now, no doubt there are some real super fans who will be taking that, putting it, laminating it maybe.
10: Well, I'm interested, and we thought we'd ask you about your, do you have wraparounds or do you remember a newspaper wraparound, 1-300-222-891? Because, you know, the four of us who are in this morning, and Bobby, we don't get the paper delivered.
11: No.
10: We look at it online. So the wraparounds are just completely superfluous to us.
11: Yeah, but you may well buy it for that sort of souvenir as well.
10: Yeah, do you think people buy the
11: paper?
10: There
11: was a time
10: especially?
11: When people would keep those wraparounds. I think the days of Princess Di dying, there would have been a wraparound in that way of special coverage. Olympics.
10: Well, I've got the one because people sent me the. I was talking about the moon landing. And I think I wish I knew the listener's name. He sent me the wraparound of the Tizer edition in July 1969.
11: Well, they were special events, weren't they? So there would have been that. There would have been the royal weddings.
10: Yes.
11: They would have been big. Princess Di and Charles.
10: Yeah, well, let
11: Andrew
10: us know.
11: Andrew and Fergie. I'm not sure if anyone's keeping that anymore.
10: Andrew and Fergie.
11: I'm not sure if anyone's keeping that one anymore.
10: But, I mean, I guess, I mean, sometimes they're world events and sometimes they're just local events. Would there have been a wraparound for the tidal wave about to hit Glenelg? Do you remember that? When Don Dunstan went down there, the clairvoyant was there.
11: There might have been just a pack-in raincoat or something like that. I don't know. There might have been a special edition that way.
10: Or maybe you've just saved a front page as well. I mean, you maybe will just – because front pages are important too.
11: Was there a wraparound for the King's coronation just a few years ago?
10: There must have been. There must have been a wraparound.
11: Because they're
10: for
11: the sorts of events that we often get the wraparounds for. I'd love to know if you've got wraparounds that you still keep, bring them out. I mean, because we keep things. I was ran at an elderly relative's house the other day and she had a big wraparound. Well, I don't know if it was a wraparound or a special edition thing of the City of Adelaide, a beautiful photo of the City of Adelaide from an aerial view. I don't quite know what. I think it was an ad for KO or something.
10: Well, I mean, there must be wraparounds for, like, you know, when a new premier's elected. I mean, we kind of think about world events, but, you know, when Peter Malinauskas got in for the first time, or Jay Weatherall or Stephen Marshall, there must have been a wraparound.
11: Why would we have a wraparound for what is just a basic news story? Yes, it requires a few more pages.
10: I guess so, but there must be. Maybe it's not. Yeah, it wouldn't be a wraparound. It would be a big front page. I don't think
11: there'd be a wraparound. Although there was a bit of a wraparound for what did you say earlier today? The hydrogen project.
10: Oh, that's right. The government. They pay for that though. That I'm going to pay for a wraparound when I retire from there. How much is it worth? Imagine just paying for your own wraparound. Just Jewel Schiller over the years.
11: So what have you got the wraparound? Do you go back to, say, the moon landing like Jules remembers?
10: Yeah.
11: Or is it something perhaps more recent? Was it a wedding, a fun thing, the Olympics, something else? 1-300-222-891. And, I mean, they get yellow with age, don't they?
10: I know, that's the thing.
11: You like looking back at them. Yeah. But do you think they hold any value, like keeping other things?
10: Well, sentimental value. Like if you're a massive Crows fan, for instance, you know, and I mean, you know, there are huge Crows fans, you'd probably keep it, wouldn't you? Mm. I mean, you're more likely than... I mean, you might not keep
11: if
10: it for 20
11: seven,
10: years.
11: Maybe.
10: But you'd buy the paper and keep the wrapper. I mean, I wouldn't... You know, I'm a Hawks fan. I wouldn't keep a wraparound for something about Hawthorn. Would Mark buy the paper for the wraparound?
11: No, not at all.
10: You know, it's more...
11: Not at all. But I reckon you would if you're seven. Like, your parents would buy it for you for that, wouldn't they? When you're a kid, that's what's exciting.
10: Maybe.
11: And the poster. It's a bit like the, you know, Cosmo spread.
10: I put the...
11: You'd buy it just for that.
10: The Jack Thompson centrefold.
11: That sort of thing,
10: in Clio. Who's keep... Oh, a lot of people kept that, probably. But, I mean, seven-year-olds wouldn't know what a newspaper is, though, these days.
11: No, they wouldn't.
10: They?
11: But back in our day, it was the kids who were keeping it.
10: Yeah.
11: Now, just before we go to Ange, there is a report from Jody at Port Wakefield. Thank you for this, Jody. Apparently, there's been a large accident on Port Wakefield Highway heading north just before Wild Horse Plains. Looks like a truck rollover. So if you are using those roads, that road, be aware of that.
10: Let's go to Ange, regular 530 clubber and 1300.

0: 0800 222 891. Good morning, Ange.
1: Good morning, guys. I hope you're feeling better, Sonia.
2: Thank you.
1: Seriously, has he passed away? Is he some saint? Is he going on to beatification? I mean, give me a break. I don't think we did this for poor old Mother Teresa, did we?
0: Are you a Crows fan first, Ange?
1: I am.
0: Oh, so you are. Okay, well, then you can speak about it.
1: I am, this is just ridiculous. I mean, the head news story last night was a football player announces his resignation. I mean, seriously, are there not more important things in the world? I mean, I get the paper delivered every day. That wraparound is going to become rap and rubbish.
0: Hot take from Ange. Sick burn.
1: Useless bits that the advertisers give us. With the regularity, I reckon.
2: Shelley's backing you up on this, Anne. She says, I'm a Crows supporter, but that is over the top for a guy who hasn't even finished playing yet.
0: I mean, but do you think, Ange, that, you know, newspapers are struggling, you know, and they need, you know, that some people walk into the newsagents today, see the wraparound and just buy it for sentimental value?
2: Is anyone buying it for the wraparound?
0: Well, I guess that's the reason behind it, Ange, don't you think?
1: Well, that might be their ploy in terms of trying to pick up people buying newspapers. But you know what would really make people pick up newspapers? Good quality news stories from around the world. I mean, seriously, have the local stuff, but then have something from, like, that, you know, how many terrible things have happened in the world today? And that's our lead, not even the lead story. Eight pages. My goodness.
0: But I guess, Ange, it's the, you know, newspapers, you know, it's the local story, you know. So obviously we'll hear about the Columbia earthquake and everything on AM. We'll cover all that. But it's the sort of local angle and, you know, we're a big footy town.
2: Oh, do you agree with Ange or not? I reckon we should actually start a new segment with you, Ange, going, you know, Ange's World or something.
0: Ange's
2: take on the world. We can have you doing your editorial for the day and then see whether you agree or disagree with Ange.
0: We'll see. We disagree on the tracksuit pants front. Are you wearing tracksuit pants, Ange?
1: No, I'm in shorts. I'm just been on my walk. Just got home.
2: It's cold outside, Ange.
1: Yeah, no, that doesn't matter. Shorts for a walk is always good, but that doesn't muddy so warm.
0: Well, Ange, if you are cold, just get the wraparound and put it around your knees.
1: Well, the news, that's got the garden rubbish from the vegetables from dinner tonight. That's been earmarked already. I mean, really, what great thing has... I mean, no offence to Tadang, God bless him, and, you know, football is wonderful, et cetera, et cetera. But really, what is the contribution?
0: Well, I guess he's...
1: To deserve 8 pages of the only local newspaper.
0: Well, Ange, I guess you'd say he's the Crows' biggest ever goal kicker. He's been the ex-captain. You know, he's been there a lot. He's played over 300 games.
2: See, now, I would challenge the 8 pages. Yeah, but I do think you've got to say that Tex Walker is one of those names that is known through South Australia. I think the advertiser knows what it's doing on this front, that he is well-loved. People want to read about him and they want to see him.
0: Yeah.
2: 8 pages worth, that's the question, but certainly I think they're on the... it is news. It's on the money.
0: Thank you, Ange. It's the 5:30 Club at 5:45, Sonia and Jules for breakfast. We're talking about wraparounds off the back of the Taylor Walker wraparound today, and have you kept one?
2: Yeah.
0: Do you like them? Let's go to Lorraine from Athelstan. Good morning, Lorraine. Have you got a wraparound?
3: Good morning. I think I have. It's the Ash Wednesday bushfires, and I'm pretty sure I've kept it somewhere, but I'm not too sure where it is now. But, I think that was 1983. Remember that? Yeah.
2: If it's anything like me, Lorraine, it's in a safe place that you can't remember.
3: Yeah, absolutely. actually, I think I know where it is, but I'm not getting out of bed to go and look for it.
2: No. But is that the first one you've collected, Lorraine, or do you make a habit of that?
3: Oh, I don't make a habit of it. I think I possibly hung on to something like that because I thought, my kids were little at the time and, they weren't that little, but, they might need them for school projects and things like that, and that's why I hung on to it, and it's just sort of stayed there ever since.
0: And, Lorraine, were you affected by the bushfires? Is that why you kept it?
3: Not greatly. I worked with Salvation Army Emergency Services, so we were sort of on call and, you know, doing things like that, but not as far as our home was concerned, no. Mm.
2: There's certainly great interest looking back on those sorts of things and reading about them at the time. Lorraine, maybe it'll push you along to pull it out and have another look at it. Today.
3: You're right. I probably will now just to make sure I have got it.
0: Thank you, Lorraine. Are you a Crows fan, Lorraine?
3: Well, I'm not a great football fan, but yes, I do follow the Crows, and I think, well, maybe it is a bit overdone, but he seems to be a great bloke. So.
2: Yeah.
0: Well, Jane is saying, was Travis Boak honoured with an 8-page wraparound, which isn't a bad idea. Do you think that this proves that it's a Crows town, Adelaide? Would a Port Adelaide player get an 8-page wraparound?
2: But do you know what? I don't think it's always about figures and results and things like that, even though Tex Walker has all of those behind him as well. There's an X factor there.
0: Agree.
2: And Tex has captured that. I'm not saying Travis Boak didn't have it for a lot of people, but I don't think he had it on the scale that Tex Walker has.
0: No, I think it's a good point. Thank you, Lorraine. Let's go to Jim from Exeter. Good morning, Jim.
4: Good morning, guys. Welcome back, Sonia. And I've got a little bit of the cold probably that you've had as well.
2: Well, if you had RSV, enjoy.
4: I don't need that. No.
0: And have you got a newspaper, Jim?
4: Yeah, I've got. I actually have the Ash Wednesday one that the previous lady was just talking about. And I've also got. I started collecting things that I thought were really important when I was about 15. So that was the year John Lennon died, and I kept the front page of the paper from that year. It wasn't a wraparound. It was just, quite sad and a big moment in time for those of us that have grown up with the Beatles. I kept that, and I kept, the Ash Wednesday stuff 3 years later. And all sorts of things like Julia Gillard becoming PM. They did a wraparound for that.
0: Did they? Okay.
4: First female PM. And what else? I'm a Power supporter, but I was up in Cairns when the Crows won in 97. I kept a copy of the Cairns Post, which had a big back page splash, which was pretty unusual up there because of the rugby league sort of centric nature of that part of the world. And a couple of others. Oh, I've got a box of them, and I was looking at it only a couple of weeks ago, thinking, what the heck am I keeping this stuff for? But, now I suppose with paper, the good thing, the last few years that papers have come out in plastic, you can keep the whole newspaper. It's already wrapped up for you, in plastic, so it'll be preserved. It won't go yellow.
0: And, Jim, do you still get the paper delivered?
4: No, I don't. Actually, I used to nick it from my workplace. I mean, if no one wanted it, I'd grab it.
2: Sorry, I was just contemplating your comment that papers don't go yellow in that plastic. They go yellow if I don't pick up my paper out the front on the weekends.
4: I mean, if they're in the sun, I think they do. But they just don't. They're in better condition anyway.
2: They are slightly in better condition, although I don't know how the rain gets in.
0: Well, I like it. You've kept all that, Jim. I mean, I'd be fascinated to read the John Lennon assassination. I was a bit young to appreciate that at the time. But was that a wraparound or was that just a front page?
4: No, it was just the front page. And, back in those days, it was just a black and white sort of edition of the paper.
2: Yeah.
4: And but it was only really half the down one side and across the top of the paper. But just the way it described people gathering outside the Dakota apartments in New York to sing his songs and lots of tears. And, really, I suppose it was an emotional time. But I was going to say there was a mob that bought out all of the places around Australia that used to keep copies of newspapers, all the libraries and whatever, state libraries. They bought them out, all of the newspapers, because they all got digitised. And they kept these newspapers and were giving them out to people as sort of souvenirs you could buy for your birth date or whatever.
2: Yes.
4: You could buy the newspaper from that day. I don't know if they're still running, but that was an interesting idea.
2: Yeah, you
0: I
2: could
0: remember
2: do that.
0: Going to the State Library and remember microfiche?
2: Yes.
0: And do they still exist? And you'd have the little magnifying glass and you put the slide in.
2: I could never quite work out how to use it.
0: I think they've digitized a lot of those papers
2: now.
0: Yeah,
2: I think you're right.
4: Because often when I have, and that's,
0: because often when I do Google searches, they'll bring up, I think it's called Trove,
4: the
0: site.
4: Yes, it is. I think you're right. Yeah.
0: And it brings up the old papers. It's great.
2: It's
4: my dad was actually a librarian.
2: Yeah, no, Trove is a very valuable site. There's no doubt about it. But in terms of getting the old papers, because we did that for my nephews when they were born back in 1999, we got the papers of the day they were born, and ordered them from the Tyson, so they were a mint copy, you know, and kept them up until and gave it to them on their 21st. I'm not sure they were as enamoured with the idea as we were at the time. But they were really interested because they're big Crows fans and they loved looking at the Crows stories from 21 years ago.
0: The problem with, you know, some newspapers now, if you bought the paper on the day you died, the headline could be, you know, Kim Kardashian has gastro at the New York Met Bowl. Also, you know, it's not because we live in more of a celebrity culture now.
2: Yeah.
0: It might not be the, you know, the big headline.
2: And you know, it's very flash in and out now, isn't it? So you might not even know who the headlines are made about.
0: Thank you, Jim. There we go. Text coming through.
2: That was quite a thing, though, to do that. Now, some people are questioning whether if you retired from the ABC,
0: our people would sponsor political parties.
2: Political parties might sponsor a rap for you.
0: Yes, I don't know. Maybe you could just create your own wraparound.
2: This texter says, "I have the wraparound for the last newspaper for the millennium. That was the Advertiser. So the 31st of December 1999. They did
0: one
2: going.
0: That's a good idea.
2: That would actually be really interesting to see what was written because I imagine there was lots of potential doom and gloom about Y2K.
0: Do you know what happened on the day you were born? Like, do you know what the news would have? It'd be good to look that up, wouldn't it? To find out what was news?
2: Ah, probably. Yeah, I don't know if the Tizer existed back then. I think
0: what?
2: I don't think it was. I think it was the news back then.
0: The news.
2: It was the afternoon paper back in the 60s.
0: I thought you were going to say that it was the town crier.
2: Yeah. Right. I'm not that old.
0: Hear ye. I'm joking.
2: What else do people buy for the day that people want to memorise it?
0: Well, a lot of
2: bottle of red wine.
0: Well, I mean, that's a 5:30 club for another day because people, a bottle of red wine from the year you were born.
2: Or port. Why is alcohol such a big thing? Well, I guess so that you drink it when you're 21, maybe.
0: I bought a bottle of wine on the year Sophia was born and I wanted to keep it for a 21st.
2: You wanted to? So what happened?
0: Well, my ex, she was having a party, just grabbed the nearest bottle, and it was that bottle. It lasted 16 years.
2: Wow.
0: So she drank it with a couple of mates. And I'm like, what happened to the bottle I bought for Sophia? And it's like, we drank it.
2: Did they at least enjoy it?
0: They were too drunk to even remember it.
2: Oh, my God. It wasn't the first bottle of wine. It was like the fifth or sixth.
0: Yes.
2: Oh, no. Was it an expensive bottle?
0: Yes. Well, it was a, you know, mid-tier.
2: Mid-tier.
0: Yeah, it was like a $40 to $50 bottle.
2: At the time.
0: Yeah. Let's go to Merv from the Barossa. Merv, you've got an idea for a wraparound.
5: Well, they should have had one for Dave Bevan when he quit.
0: Oh, David, yes?
5: When he retired, yeah. Well, there wouldn't have been one politician that didn't take a deep sigh of relief the day they knew they didn't have to front him.
0: David, because he worked at the Tyser for a little while, didn't he, Sonia?
5: Yeah.
2: Briefly. Oh, yes. Yeah. When I first met David, he was working at the Tyser. He started at the ABC, at the footy budget or whatever it was called, then went to the ABC and then went to the Tyser as their court reporter.
0: You've got to find the pun, though, don't you? Because you've got Crover for Tex. Would it be AB, see you later? Would that be the... That would be the pun for David Bevan.
2: Actually, on his final day, I don't know if you remember, I'm just being reminded that the Premier gave David a framed copy of his first article in the SA Footy Budget.
0: Oh, that's funny.
2: Yeah.
0: Thank you, Merv. It is 6:05. That concludes the 5:30 Club. We'll get you weather next.
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0: Daniel Sherwin Simpson joins us. Good morning, Daniel. Another pretty mild morning in Adelaide.
7: Yeah, good morning, Jules and Sonia. Fairly mild around the state. The coldest place this morning, Tarcoola, down to 2.9 degrees, but otherwise most places are sort of in the 5 to 10 or so range, with a few places near the coast just creeping above 10 degrees. What we're looking at right now on the satellite picture is a bit of low cloud, sort of about central and eastern parts of the state, and we're clear up in the north and the west. In terms of temperatures today, we're going for 14 degrees in Mount Gambier, Renmark's on for 17, Port Pirie the same, Port Augusta 18, same for Whyalla and Port Lincoln, Kingscote 16, Sejuna 19, Cooper Pedy 20, and across the border, Broken Hill a cloudy 15. Now, for most of the day, we will be looking at relatively sod weather.

0: possibly a few little spits around some of the coastal fringes of the peninsulas, but nothing of any significance. As we get into the sort of mid-afternoon, we'll start to see a much weaker cold front than what we saw on the weekend creep into the west. That'll make its way to Ceduna by about maybe 4 or 5 o'clock, and then the Western Eyre Peninsula a couple of hours later. That'll reach central districts around midnight or so, and then overnight it'll cross through the central districts and exit in the east through the earlier morning. As we move into Wednesday, there'll be a couple of showers lingering about the coast, and then we'll see another very, very weak trough come through and sort of extend the showers across coastal districts probably mid-tomorrow afternoon, possibly getting into the late hours of tomorrow afternoon, 4 or 5 o'clock. So that'll just be a little uptick in the showers tomorrow afternoon. The main front's coming through overnight for most people. Not going to be as significant as what we saw on the weekend. Broadly, I would say 2 to 10 millimetres across the agricultural areas. If you're near some of the coastal fringes, particularly westward-facing coastal fringes, so somewhere like Coffin Bay or Cape Border, if you happen to be out there when the front came through, you might be looking at more like 15 millimetres. Possibly a rumble of thunder, but no real major storms that are going to dump huge amounts of rainfall, nothing like that.
1: All right, thank you, Daniel Sherwin-Simpson there at the Weather Bureau. Almost time for the 6 a.m. news. I actually looked up my birthday, what happened in Adelaide on the day. This is interesting. A bird collided with a cricket ball at Adelaide Oval, leading to one of the most unusual dismissals in Australian cricket history.
2: A bird collided with a cricket ball. Well, doesn't the cricket ball collide with a bird?
1: Well, or maybe. It depends on your point of view, I guess. Well, the bird was...
2: Well, the bird sought out the cricket ball and collided with it.
1: Deliberately, because it was a fan of cricket and it wanted to lead to...
2: It wanted some of the action.
1: Yeah, I'll have to look that up more. That's an extraordinary story.
2: It is.
1: After six, we're going to jump into the papers. A lot to get through, of course. Taylor Walker is definitely in the papers.
2: It took us a long time just to get to the other news.
1: We're also going to look at the census. This hour is in the next hour as well. We have
2: it
1: to mention
2: it is Census
1: that.
2: Day. A lot of people would be excited about that. Have you filled it out yet, or do you need to know more before you do?
1: And we've got another family pass to give away to the Royal Adelaide Show. So we'll give you the keyword after six. It's news time.
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7: ABC News with Matt Coleman. South Australia's newly announced Royal Commission into Artificial Intelligence is dividing opinion in Canberra. Political reporter Lexi Jinawick has more.
8: Premier Peter Malinauskas announced the inquiry yesterday, saying it will examine future approaches to AI and policy around it. New South Wales Labor Senator Tony Sheldon, a senior figure in the party's right faction who recently argued AI is a tool for work and not a decision maker, says SA's inquiry will have a positive impact.
9: Look, I think it's another important step adding to the national frame that we're doing on artificial intelligence.
8: Shadow Minister for the Digital Economy, Aaron Violi, believes a royal commission isn't the right mechanism to examine AI and instead believes a national parliamentary committee would be better suited.
7: The federal government is confident it will secure a deal with the coalition to pass its new gambling act laws as Parliament returns from the winter break. The Prime Minister will discuss the changes with the opposition leader Angus Taylor today, having indicated he's willing to limit gambling inducements in a bid to win support. The Greens have accused the opposition of being weak as they push for a broader ban on all gambling ads. A former coach of Crows star Taylor Walker says the retiring 36-year-old was always destined to be a champion. Walker yesterday announced he would retire at the end of this year's AFL season with his hopes set on a premiership win. Walker captained the Crows from 2015 to 2019 and was twice named the AFL Players Association best captain. Michael McCulley was Walker's coach at the North Broken Hill Football Club and says he only ever wanted to play for the Crows.
10: That was his biggest statement that he ever made, and he made it quite often. I tried to, you know, get him to go to Collingwood and stuff like that, but definitely a Adelaide boy from day one.
7: An international student who helped save victims during the Bondi Beach terror attack is fighting to stay in Australia. Abdullah Ashraf helped to save an injured police officer and a young mother. His student visa lapsed while he was on mental health leave. He applied for it to be restored, but says the uncertainty has been an added burden.
4: I don't know how the department might look at it or how the case officer might look at it, and that uncertainty is always there, because if my visa gets rejected, that puts me in a very difficult situation.
7: More than 100 people have been killed by a powerful earthquake which struck Western Colombia. Correspondent Lauren Day reports.
8: The 7.4 magnitude quake struck near the village of San Jose del Palmar, about 400 kilometres west of Bogota, and was felt in major cities across the country. The US Geological Survey has warned significant casualties and damage are likely, and already dozens of deaths have been confirmed, with the toll rising steadily throughout the day. It comes less than 2 months after devastating twin quakes in neighbouring Venezuela left more than 6,000 people dead. But this is the strongest earthquake to hit Colombia in a decade.
7: Australians will take part in the census tonight. The nationwide survey is designed to capture a snapshot of the population. Fiona Blackwood reports.
11: The data gathered will be used in years to come to inform decisions about service and infrastructure delivery. This year's census includes the usual questions about housing, employment and cultural background. Dr. David Gruen from the Australian Bureau of Statistics says there are new questions about gender and sexual orientation.
12: When we ask those questions, we have an option of prefer not to answer.
11: There are fines for not doing the census or providing false information. The data from the later census won't be available until mid-next year.
7: Soccer confederations representing Europe, Asia and North and Central America have accused FIFA's president Gianni Infantino of deception over his failed plans to sell stakes in the World Cup to private investors. Here's the BBC's Ollie Foster.
13: We've seen Gianni Infantino move around the world trying to garner support. We know that Africa are back on side. He went to South America as well, Colombia back on side, and some of those South American nations. But this, with these three confederations, which sum up to 136 member associations, this could be, on the face of it, the end game for Gianni Infantino.
7: South Australia's weather: Renmark, cloudy 17, Mount Gambier, showers increasing 14, Port Lincoln, showers increasing 18, Port Pirie, showers increasing 17, Adelaide, showers a top of 16 degrees, currently 10, tomorrow, showers easing 15, Thursday, a shower or two, 16. ABC News.
14: Good morning. Welcome to AM. I'm Melissa Clark in Canberra, coming to you from Ngunnawal country and acknowledging other custodians. A powerful earthquake has hit Colombia, killing more than 100 people and causing extensive damage to buildings. The epicentre of the magnitude 7.4 quake struck west of the country's capital city, Bogota. A national emergency has been declared as families and rescue workers search for survivors. Our North America correspondent, Lauren Day, has been monitoring developments. She joined me a short time ago.
2: Yeah, Mel, this earthquake struck about 7:30 in the morning in Colombia. The epicenter was near a small rural village, San Jose del Palmar, which is about 400 k's west of Bogota. But it's been felt right across the country in a number of large cities. There have been buildings that have collapsed. People have been killed or trapped inside in the rubble in Pereira, which is in the coffee-growing region in the west of the country, and also the city of Cali, which is the third largest city in Colombia. It's about 2 million people there. There have been videos emerging of people fleeing buildings, people clinging onto pillars while an airport shakes quite violently, and a number of airports have been closed down as a result of this. And there's also a video of a Gothic cathedral partially collapsing in Manizales. So the death toll has been climbing steadily throughout the day, hour by hour, and the damage is becoming clearer as we go on through the day. But it's unknown how widespread it will be at this point. And this all comes just days after Colombia's new president, Abelardo de la Espriella, was sworn in. He was strongly endorsed by Donald Trump during the campaign, but this will be his new administration's first major crisis. He's already declared this a national state of emergency, and he has said that he will personally take charge of the government's response to this disaster. Have a listen to what he said earlier today.
15: No están solos. You are not alone. Colombia has a president who cares deeply about its people and will do everything in his power to help you during the most difficult times. Stand firm for the homeland.
14: The Colombian president, Abelardo de la Espriella. So this comes not long after the devastating twin earthquakes we saw in neighbouring Venezuela. That killed thousands of people. I mean, resources must be stretched in this part of the world.
16: That's right. People will remember those devastating twin quakes in Venezuela killed more than 6,000 people, and some desperate family members there are still searching through the rubble for the remains of their relatives. And tremors have been felt there again today, as well as in Ecuador and Panama, but the majority of the damage does appear to be in Colombia at this point. As you may remember as well, a lot of international rescue teams helped out in Venezuela in the aftermath of that disaster, and again, Colombia's neighbours are pledging their support to help with this disaster. So is the US. The Secretary of State has come out today saying that the Trump administration stands ready to support the people of Colombia, as has a spokesman for the United Nations. So everyone will no doubt be worried, and those memories are so fresh from Venezuela, so they will be worried that this could be a similar scale to what we saw there.
14: North America correspondent Lauren Day there. Ukraine's president is warning more soldiers from North Korea are going to be deployed to fight for Russia. Pyongyang is increasingly being drawn into the conflict, with North Korean missiles again being used against Kyiv. North Asia correspondent Natalie Whiting has more.
17: A Ukrainian village mourns a family killed in a Russian missile strike. Weeping as five coffins arrive for a funeral. Soft toys are placed on the lids of two of them. The country's president, Volodymyr Zelensky, says the missile that killed them came from North Korea. Everything will be verified, he says, but as of now, it is a North Korean ballistic missile. According to Kyiv, it was the first time in almost a year that a North Korean missile had been fired, suggesting Russia may have received fresh stocks at a time when Ukraine's air defences are under strain. Ukrainian military intelligence said a missile unit from North Korea, potentially armed with 120 ballistic missiles, had been deployed. In a video posted to social media after the attack at the end of July, Mr. Zelensky says Russia is using the Hermit Kingdom to extend the war. The alliance between the Moscow scumbags and the deranged regime in North Korea exists for the sake of missiles, North Korean troops on our borders here in Europe, and killing our Ukrainian children, he says. And more North Korean ammunition and troops could be on the way. Volodymyr Zelensky now says a decision has been made for between 30 and 50,000 North Korean troops to be deployed. Dr. Go Myung-hyun from the Institute of National Security Strategy says the deployment is yet to be confirmed by a secondary source, and so it should be treated with caution until that happens.
18: North Korea is deploying that many soldiers at this juncture indicates a major escalation, and that would merit a response by the countries, not just in Europe, but also in countries neighboring North Korea, means South Korea, Japan, and other countries as well.
17: At the end of 2024, Pyongyang sent an estimated 14,000 soldiers to Russia. If it does send more, Dr. Go says it will be getting something in return.
18: There'll be high suspicion that North Korea is only doing this because they got the right price for their soldiers' lives. Last time North Korea deployed soldiers to Russia, we believe that led to the transfer of some critical technologies from Russia to North Korea.
17: This time he suspects it could receive weapon components or military technology. Next week, the United States will be conducting major joint military drills with South Korea, with a focus on responding to North Korea's evolving capabilities, acknowledging its forces are bringing lessons from the war in Ukraine home to the peninsula. This is Natalie Whiting reporting for AM.
14: To issues back at home, and if you thought your car insurance was getting more expensive, you're not alone. Premiums soared above inflation in the 2024-25 financial year, and the corporate regulator ASIC has put some car insurance companies on notice for failing to explain why costs are rising. Catherine Gregory reports.
19: Brisbane man Elio was shocked to get his latest car insurance bill, which had jumped 40% on the year before. So he gave the insurer, one of the main players, a call.
20: To try and understand why the premium was so much higher, considering there was no claims or incidences throughout my whole history with them.

0: notices of five major insurers. ASIC Commissioner Alan Kirkland says in the 2024-25 financial year, premiums rose 8%, and between 2019 to 2024, it rose 42%, both of which are well above inflation.
1: It's not surprising then that consumers are unhappy, they're complaining, and they want to understand more about the reasons for those significant premium increases.
0: In a statement, the Insurance Council of Australia says premiums are under pressure due to extreme weather event costs, taxes, and rising vehicle repair fees. But Commissioner Kirkland says this isn't being communicated well to customers. And when customers do make complaints, about 30% end up getting a lower price.
1: Shows that the price that you are offered may not be the lowest price that you could pay. This also shows that loyalty doesn't pay.
0: Sarah Orr from consumer comparison platform Compare the Market says premiums have jumped 10% in the last 12 months for new quotes too.
2: Profit is definitely one of the factors here. It's reasonable to expect maybe some increases, but I think some of the increases we see are upwards of 20% on a premium year on year, and no one's made a claim. And that's really just absurd.
0: Commissioner Kirkland is determined the industry lift its game by being more transparent and fairer with explaining premiums to consumers.
1: And in a way that allows people to decide whether they should push back on those prices or shop around, because if people don't do that, then we end up with far too many people paying more than they could or should for their insurance.
0: The Insurance Council welcomes this and says it's looking at ways to explain premiums more clearly to customers. In a statement, the Assistant Treasurer and Minister for Financial Services, Daniel Molino, also says recent budget funding is helping to make this happen.
3: That report by Catherine Gregory and Amelia Turzon. And that's Early AM for today. I'm Melissa Clark. The time now is 6:15.
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5: Good morning, Isabella Kelly with you for the Rural Report on this Tuesday morning, going across the whole state. Coming up in the show, we'll be checking in with some farmers to see how much rain they ended up getting over the weekend. But first up, one South Australian business founder says the loss of bird sections at this year's Royal Adelaide Show is a big blow to a tight-knit community. Jake Bezina is founder of Royal Birds, which specialises in large-scale animal enclosures, stock feed and sheds, and he's been exhibiting birds at the show for 20 years. He says the decision not to go ahead with bird sections this year amid the heightened risk of H5 bird flu is disappointing but not surprising.
6: Very disappointed. We sort of plan our whole year towards showing at the Royal. Like we've done other pretty major shows that we've competed in interstate and stuff like that as well. But the Royal is sort of like the cornerstone, the pinnacle of poultry showing and all animal exhibition in the state. So it's something that we look forward to, and it's something that a lot of exhibitors statewide plan their whole breeding and showing season around as the absolute, you know, the best part of showing poultry is showing at the Royal, and the biggest accomplishment is the idea of winning it. So, yeah, it was extremely disappointing. It felt like it was potentially always going to come, like the bad news was just inevitable. It was just not a matter of if, it was more a matter of when. But, yeah, once we got the email on Friday, it was, yeah, pretty disappointing.
7: In terms of the events itself, like the Royal Adelaide Show, what do these events do for the community?
6: The culture and the sort of the community that is built around showing poultry is a pretty close-knit sort of group. And the Royal Adelaide Show just means so much to so many of us exhibitors. Yeah, so the Royal Adelaide Show is an extremely important aspect of showing poultry and pigeons in South Australia and Australia. It's well known as one of the best poultry shows in the country, not just in the state. It's definitely the most important show in the state, and for the country, it's arguably, lots of people say it's the best poultry show in the country as well. Mm. So it's a big blow to the community, that's for sure.
7: H5 bird flu, how are you feeling about it at the moment in terms of what we're seeing on the ground, particularly as yourself as a business owner and as someone who is a poultry enthusiast?
6: Well, yeah, it definitely can't be taken lightly.

0: It is serious, very serious, and we need to be making sure that we're doing our research and understanding what the disease means to not just our birds, but also to our community. Obviously, like there's some scares that it's also going into mammals as well. So it's a pretty serious disease that can't be taken lightly. I think. As being being a poultry enclosure builder for the last 10 years as well, I think it's really important that people understand the importance of keeping wild birds out. Like if you can't keep wild birds out of your own flock at home, you can't be worried about going to a chook show and getting and having your birds get some disease because you've got more risk of something happening at home than what you do. At a poultry show, at least poultry show, the other birds have been looked after by other people and not just in the wild. Look, I think there's precedents from overseas what's going on, and I think there's going to be a wave that comes through. It's going to be pretty damaging, and then we should all be able to pass it and get back to showing birds in hopefully sooner rather than later, but it might take a couple of years. That's sort of what the precedents is showing us in America. And through Europe as well. So, from my understanding.
1: When we look at the wild birds, like how seriously should we be taking those precautions, and backyard bird owners like yourself and like other people in the community that have that, how important is it to ensure that, we can keep these wild birds out?
0: And I'm not a vet and not a absolute expert. This is just from my own experience. Keeping wild birds out would be your number one option to keeping your birds. Safe from the bird flu. I mean, and that's my biggest concern with my own flock is how do I make sure that a bird can't drink out of the same water as my domestic flock, or how they can't eat from the same food trough, or etc. Like, you need to make sure that they're isolated and permanently. Keeping a real solid eye on your own flock at home and. Really being switched on to diseases and really understanding their behaviours and how they are. 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
2: 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It's 20 minutes past six, so have a quick look at the weather. Possible patchy morning fog and frosts about parts of the pastoral districts. Isolated showers about southern coast during the morning, becoming scattered about the west coast from the afternoon and extending through the rest of the agricultural areas and south of the pastoral districts from the evening. Isolated thunderstorms possible about Kangaroo Island, southern coastal fringes and about the Flinders Ranges and adjacent areas. There is a warning to sheep graziers for the Flinders Forecast District, a final flood warning for the Onkaparinga River, a minor flood warning for the Bremer River at Wanstead Road and possible at Langhorne Creek, and a strong wind warning for the far upper and lower west coast, central coast, south central coast, Spencer Gulf, upper and lower south east coast. 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And while we're on the theme of weather, there has been some pretty big rain tallies this year and this week for many farmers. On the West Coast and Upper EP, some have more than tripled what they got last year already. Cassie Huff was in Port Kenny last night and she asked some farmers what they've seen in the rain gauge over the weekend, starting with Chris Lim from Woodner.
3: So 26 mils, so just over the old inch for the weekend.
4: What does that mean for your year's tally?
3: So we were up to about 400 mil prior to that rain. So yeah, 425 now. So never before, I haven't seen it before in my time. So yeah, it's been a fantastic year.
4: Wow. Not even in 2022.
3: 2022 was close, but it's just we started the year very wet as like pre-seeding, and then it's just continued on. So yeah, it's unreal.
4: What sort of turnaround has this meant for you given the last 2 years?
3: Okay, yeah, so I guess it's a tale of two different seasons totally. Like last year was virtually no feed, so a lot of hand feeding and a lot of, lot feeding of sheep or, containment feeding, we call it. So just to try and get animals through. And this year,

0: there's no feed carts involved at all. She's all green feed, so yeah, totally different.
1: From your cropping point of view as well, was it an early break for you?
0: Yep, early break, perfect conditions. We got a chance for a double knock grass control. We got crops in and up as early as you'd like to go. Almost perfect, yep, couldn't ask for any better really.
1: And given the sheep job's pretty buoyant at the moment, how are your sheep looking?
0: Yeah, really good, yep. So we've waited a while as wool producers. It's been in the doldrums for a few years and that's finally done a bit of an uptick, and so that's a bit exciting. And the lamb job's been pretty good for a few years, but that's continuing on and looks like continuing further, so that's exciting. So everything going in the right direction.
1: Yeah, and what sort of sense do you have, particularly after this weekend's rain here at the Port Kenny Golf Club, where there was a charity golf game and an information day today? What sort of sense are you getting from your fellow farmers around the area?
0: Yeah, I guess this was a fairly livestock-focused event, so most people here are involved with sheep and probably predominantly merinos, but very buoyant. Everyone's pretty excited, I suppose. It's, like I say, the two things, the wool and the lamb, all kicking along both at the same time. It doesn't often happen, so we're all ready to make hay while the sun shines.
1: Given it has been quite a wet winter for a lot of people, how's your lambing percentages going?
0: Yeah, so it's funny you should ask. Just finished lamb tailing last week, so lamb marking. So, yeah, it's sort of in the range of 125, 130%. Yeah, so when you compare that to last year, we had mobs down to 70 and 80%, just lambing in really difficult conditions. So that's a big lift to the farm business, just having that sort of, there's a big driver of profit. So it's great to have that on the ground and hopefully heading to hooks somewhere soon.
2: Miles Tomney, farmer from Kundrina, speaking with Cassie Huff at Port Kenny last night. And there'll be plenty more on that conversation around rain on the Country Hour today after, of course, after the midday news. And finally in the show, Southern Rock lobsters are a favourite of seafood lovers in our state, but have you ever thought about how the sea creature goes from larvae to fully grown lobster? New research led by the University of Tasmania has used cutting-edge ocean modelling to trace the larval journey of southern rock lobsters through Australian waters. And the results have found South Australia is a vital breeding ground. Lead researcher and senior research fellow at the Institute of Marine and Antarctic Studies with the University of Tasmania, Katie Kressel, explains.
3: The need came through, actually started out through the rock lobster industry, in that they were really interested in where the larvae were coming from and where all the baby lobster, basically the recruits, were coming from and going to within the fishery, which is connected across the whole of Australia.
4: Yeah, so a bit of a lack of knowledge in that area, and you've attempted to fill it. So how did you actually go about being able to do this? How were you able to reliably research this as a topic?
3: So what we did was adapt and develop what's called a larval dispersal model, which basically uses currents in the ocean. And we have a model that has little larval packets drifting throughout these currents for a 30-year dispersal period from 1993 to 2023. So we're able to, with a model, predict if a larvae leaves a spot, for example, in South Australia, where does it go to and through, and where does it end up? Because they actually float for up to 2 years before they settle.
4: Yes, well, I was about to ask. I mean, here in the southeast and in South Australia with our rock lobster industry, we discuss lobster all the time, but I don't think I've ever really fully understood the breeding process, this larvae process before now. Can you just do a bit of an explainer for those like me that aren't up to speed, the process of actually from a larvae to becoming a lobster?
3: Yeah, sure. It's pretty interesting, actually. They float in the water column for up to 2 years, so they can go thousands of kilometres. If they were able to survive, they could end up in Antarctica or all the way up in Indonesia pretty much. But what limits them is their actual survival and temperatures. They actually go through 11 phases of development in the larvae, and they look like little aliens sometimes, and then they end up looking like a miniature lobster.
4: And they obviously move great distances.
3: Yes. So all that, they actually kind of just float in the water column, but they do, we believe they go up at night and down during the day to avoid predators up at night to feed. But yeah, they can float up to thousands of kilometres, like all the way to New Zealand.
4: And you discovered that South Australia is actually quite an important breeding ground for these larvae.
3: That's right. So the stock, the populations between all the states are actually really connected. So larvae can come and go from anywhere, but South Australia is just positioned in a really good spot for the rest of the stock, as well as having a lot of biomass there. So it actually does contribute a high proportion to nearly all the other states, including itself.
4: Does that mean that the management of the South Australian fishery in particular is vital because it does feed off to every other state that has rock lobsters?
3: Yes, it is vital. Yeah, it's really, really important to have a good target for biomass in all the states, and especially in an area that we call is such a strong source population to the whole Australian stock.
4: So for that reason, I guess then, would you recommend more of a national approach when managing some of these fisheries because of seafood don't respect borders? If it all feeds off of each other, should it be a national approach?
3: In general, I think, yeah, it's a good idea to at least have really good communication between the states, have meetings together, collaborate. I don't think you need to lock in actual, you know, rules, but I think getting more of that communication and collaboration between the states so that we know what everyone else is doing and trying to match it across the whole stock, because it is just a single connected population. You want to be managing it in a similar way in different areas of Australia.
2: That was Katie Kressel. That's all we've got time for.
5: Heavy rains leave people stranded and interest rates expected to hold. ABC News for the North West and Eyre Peninsula. Good morning, I'm Arj Gannison. Tourists are trapped across South Australia as roads remain cut off due to the weekend's rain. Parts of the state recorded more than 100 millimetres of rain over the weekend, with the August rainfall records broken. Victorian Steve Timmis says he's waiting just outside Lee Creek for roads to reopen.
6: Yeah, the roads are terrible, and you know it's just under a metre deep, and the trouble is you don't know what the road's like under that.
5: The Reserve Bank is widely expected to leave interest rates on hold at 4.35% today. The central bank has already lifted the cash rate three times this year, but kept it steady at last meeting in June. Most economists say a slight fall in inflation as well as a softening of the job market give the RBA a reason to keep the cash rate steady. However, Governor Michelle Bullock has refused to rule out further hikes as inflation remains above its 2 to 3% target. SafeWork SA has commenced criminal proceedings against a chemical manufacturer in Port Pirie, claiming it holds responsibility for an alleged incident where a worker received chemical burns. The regulator will allege an Aquachem SA employee suffered chemical burns to their face, neck and arms after a valve was allegedly inadvertently opened and sulfuric acid released. SafeWork SA lodged the proceedings in the employment court this month following an investigation into the alleged incident, which took place in August 2024. South Australia's newly appointed Royal Commission into Artificial Intelligence is dividing opinion on the Capitol Hill. Political reporter Lexi Junowick explains.
7: Premier Peter Malinauskas announced the inquiry yesterday, saying it will examine future approaches to AI and policy around it. New South Wales Labor Senator Tony Sheldon, a senior figure in the party's right faction who recently argued AI is a tool for work and not a decision maker, says SA's inquiry will have a positive impact.
8: Look, I think it's another important step adding to the national frame that we're doing on artificial intelligence.
7: Shadow Minister for the Digital Economy, Aaron Violi, believes a royal commission isn't the right mechanism to examine AI and instead believes a national parliamentary committee would be better suited.
5: An AI expert says the Royal Commission could encourage the federal government and other states and territories to take more action. A Royal Commission is expected to begin in October and will deliver a report to the government no later than July next year. Chief scientist at UNSW's AI Institute, Toby Walsh, says the SA Royal Commission will complement the

0: Federal government's recently announced AI framework.
1: If this is a way of getting the government to move faster, I welcome the idea that South Australia can again help us to get to a good place. There's a lot of things that the Commission can examine. I suspect it's going to have to work very fast. It's got a very small timetable to work to.
0: The newly minted Secretary of the Australian Council of Trade Unions says workers are increasingly worried not only about AI taking their jobs, but the jobs of their children. Political reporter Holly Tregenza reports.
2: Public service union boss Melissa Donnelly has been announced as the replacement for Sally McManus after her resignation last month from the helm of the ACTU. Ms Donnelly says her focus will be on workers struggling with the cost of living and worried about the impact of AI.
3: They're also really worried about what it means for their children and their capacity to have meaningful jobs into the future.
2: The 44-year-old will take up the posting at the end of August.
0: Turning to weather, there's a strong wind warning for the far west coast, upper west coast, lower west coast, central coast, south central coast and Spencer Gulf. Sheep graziers are also warned that cold temperatures, showers and westerly winds are expected in the Flinders, and there is a risk of losses of lambs and sheep exposed to those conditions. There's going to be a high pressure system located just to the northeast of the state ahead of a cold front forecast to move across the state from Tuesday and early Wednesday. Port Pirie 17, showers increasing. Port Augusta 18 and showers increasing, Port Lincoln 18 and showers increasing, Sejuna 19 and showers developing, Cooper Pedy 20 and sunny, late shower or two, Lily Creek 17 and showers increasing, Kingscote 16 and showers increasing, Clare 13 and showers increasing, Whyalla 18 and showers increasing, Woodner 18 and showers increasing, Roxby Downs 19 and a late shower or two. It's coming up to 25 minutes to 7. For more local news, search ABC Local and select your region. Across the north, west and air Peninsula. 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
6: G'day, good morning to you. Hello, on this Tuesday, the 11th of August. Lovely to be waking up with you on a much more settled day than, you know, we saw over the weekend and even in parts into yesterday. But, yeah, I know some ramifications are still about on this day, Census Day as well. How are you feeling prepared for that? We'll be checking in a little bit later on how some of the roads are looking across the region today and some of the other impacts. But in a few minutes' time, we'll be chatting more about one of the big news stories in the state. You might have seen yesterday afternoon, the Premier Peter Malinauskas, he announced a Royal Commission into AI, its uses, and some of the guardrails that should be set up in this very fast developing space. We'll look at what we know so far about that. After 7 o'clock today, we'll be speaking with police. We'll be hearing around 7.30 about some incidents in the far north. But just after 7, look at the current staffing and concerns when it comes particularly to one station in Cooper Pedy. More on that to come very soon. And as you're waking up, you might be thinking about what you're having for breakfast this morning. I want to know, there is a competition that started in England, now exists in another part of the country here in Australia, all around porridge and perfecting porridge. I want to know, what is the meal that you're most engaged with, that you're most excited for, that you spend the most time thinking about? Is it breakfast? Do you nail some pancakes or porridge, make an amazing sandwich, or is dinner where you thrive? Get in touch, let me know.
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6: Now Jonathan Howe is with me from the Bureau of Meteorology. Good morning.
8: Good morning, Tom.
6: Now, how are things looking across the region so far this morning?
8: Yeah, we're actually looking mostly dry. A couple of showers, though, this morning around the Port Lincoln area and over towards Coffin Bay. We've already seen a millimetre or two, but we are expecting those showers to increase, and that's as a cold front pushes across South Australia today. So around the Port Lincoln area, we'll see those showers easing initially, but they will pick up again into the afternoon and the evening. So the cold front will first brush across the west coast and Sejuna, probably closer towards 3 or 4 o'clock this afternoon, and we'll see showers sweeping across the Eyre Peninsula and across the north, mostly south of that Cooper Pedy over towards Lee Creek. then moving across the mid-north and the east of the state overnight tonight and into tomorrow. We could also see a thunderstorm about the coast, and we could see some falls 5 to 10 millimetres along the west coast, but generally up to about 5 millimetres elsewhere. Temperatures for you Tuesday, though, still fairly cool. For Port Pirie, showers increasing top of 17 degrees. For Clare, 13. Maitland going for 16. Port Augusta, 18 showers later in the day. Woomera, 18. Lee Creek, 17. Cooper Pedy, 20 degrees today. Unadana, though, sunny in 22. And then look at Ceduna, showers increasing 19. Nullarbor, 16. Eyre Peninsula area, we are looking at Port Lincoln, 18. Whyalla, 18. Cummins, 17. Woodna, 18. Elliston, 19 degrees today.
6: And so for those areas getting the rain, what are the sort of totals can be expecting in the next 24, 48 hours?
8: Yes, so to midnight tonight, we are expecting sort of 5 to 10 millimetres along the west coast. Probably be sort of heaviest around that Coffin Bay area as well. And then over towards sort of Port Lincoln and then up towards Ceduna along that west coast. Look out up to about 5 to 10 millimetres as well. But the further north you go, those rainfall totals do taper off. So anywhere sort of in the round towards Port Augusta, then northwards and then also east towards Port Pirie, probably only up to about 2 millimetres or so. And then over the next few days, we are expecting a couple of showers as well, but really not much in it tomorrow. Probably 1 to 2 millimetres again, expecting the gauges, and then gradually drying up as you head towards the weekend.
6: Fantastic, Jonathan. Thank you. Now, is there a meal that you're most engaged with, you get most excited about, that you really think that you nail when it comes to making it?
8: I think it's going to have to be dinner. I spend like a lot of shift work as you start at 6 or early and you just don't have time to deal with breakfast. So whatever you can grab, and lunchtime's often, you know, leftovers or something quick. But I think, yeah, dinner time, you've had time to sort of build up appetite and have a think about what you want to do for dinner. So, yeah, definitely dinner for me anyway.
6: Are you an early planner for dinner? Do you think about it during, you know, during the morning or the afternoon and go, what am I going to do tonight? Or is it you know, spontaneous when you get home in the afternoon?
8: No, I'm a big meal planner. I plan days in advance. So I like to sort of know and shop and prepare days in advance so I know what to eat. One less thing to worry about after work.
6: Good to have a plan. Jonathan, thanks very much for your time.
8: Cheers, thanks, Tom.
6: Cheers. Jonathan Howe there from the Bureau of Meteorology. It's 20 minutes to 7 on this Tuesday morning. Very soon we'll be speaking more about some of the news of the day, including more details that we know about this Royal Commission that has been announced into artificial intelligence. But first, here's Carly Simon, your surveying.

0: That's Carly Simon there. You're So Vain on your Tuesday morning. Tom Mann with you on ABC North and West and potentially Air Peninsula this morning. We might be having some technical difficulties. So good morning if you are hearing me there in Port Lincoln and the wider Air Peninsula area. Now, it is time to look at some of the stories of the day. With me is producer Brad Aldridge. Brad, good morning.
1: Good morning, Tom. Happy Census Day to you.
0: Yes, happy Census Day. Yes, I've got my envelope sitting on my table ready to look at it at some point this evening.
1: Exactly. The same. It's been sitting there looking at me and I have put no effort or preparation into it. I'm not that worried about it. I'm sure I'll just follow the instructions that are on it. I haven't done a census for, 4 years, have I?
0: Yes.
1: Is it 4 years? Yes, it's 4 years.
0: It's seven.
1: Or is it more than that? Yeah, there you go.
0: I'm not sure. Anyway.
1: But anyway, I'll be having a crack at that later tonight.
0: Yeah, we'll figure it out. It's online. We've got later on in the program, you know, some of the, you know, the questions that might be top of mind when this comes around, and particularly for communities that you know, maybe need some support or a cutoff. You know, it's not super strict from the sounds of thing as well. If you are unable to do it tonight for whatever reason, if there is some confusion surrounding it, so there is some wiggle room.
1: It's a snapshot of tonight, but you don't have to necessarily do it tonight.
0: Essential to do, but not essential to do tonight. Is the takeaway. But really interesting. We've been talking a lot about AI on the program recently, and it does feel like it is encroaching quite quickly. And that was, you know, part of the justification, it seems, from the Premier Peter Malinauskas announcing this Royal Commission.
1: Yeah, Royal Commission. Didn't really see it coming, but the Premier, Peter Malinauskas, stood up yesterday and said that, yes, the South Australia will lead the way. They're going to hold a Royal Commission into artificial intelligence and the policy around it. And he warned that the technology's potential destructive impacts, but it's also going to focus on the upsides as well. So it's the whole kit and caboodle. The Premier said that AI, if left unchecked, presented a material risk to the way society operates. As I said, he wants to maximise the benefits and minimise the unwanted impacts. As you said, it's just growing exponentially all of a sudden, where there's lots of conversations about it. And I guess that's part of the reason for this Royal Commission to get ahead of the game. So the Royal Commission is expected to begin on October 1st, and it's going to deliver a report to the government no later than mid next year, so July 1st next year. The Premier said that we are at a really important fork in the road. We can choose to allow this industry to come to our country and evolve in a way that is unregulated and unchecked, or we can choose to set the agenda. This comes after the Premier was in the States, went for a recent trip, and he met with some of the big heavyweights from the AI industry, so OpenAI, Anthropic, and also Apple. And he wants companies, he wants AI players to be involved in the inquiry. The terms of reference are going to be announced in the next few weeks, so the next 4 to 6 weeks. There's going to be three royal commissioners who are going to be appointed, and then apparently it's they're looking internationally for the right people. And also, which is interesting, this inquiry does not include data centres. So the Premier said didn't want to focus on the infrastructure as such. It was more about the use of AI and the policies around it. So not talking about data centres in this Royal Commission, Tom.
0: Yeah, interesting. But, you know, of course we do know, and we see it in the news every single day. We spoke about a story yesterday about the person just trying to book into a gym class and accidentally hacking the system there. So there's clearly a lot of risks, a lot of concerns, and the speed in which and ease in which people are able to use AI for a variety of tasks, and how quickly it can get out of hand. Clearly, need for some conversations and guardrails and potentially new laws as this becomes more and more part of our lives. Now, Brad, this is a really troubling story. Some charges have been laid around a workplace injury.
1: Yeah, you might have just heard it in the news bulletin, but SafeWork SA has commenced criminal proceedings against a chemical manufacturing company here in Port Pirie, and this is after a worker suffered serious chemical burns at the workplace a couple of years ago in 2024, in August 2024. So the proceedings are against Aquachem SA. They were lodged in the South Australian Employment Court on August 6th. following a SafeWork SA investigation. So the charges relate to an alleged incident at the company's Solomontown facility, as I said, in August 2024. The alleged it's going to be alleged that the worker was undertaking general duties when sulfuric acid was released from pipework onto the worker's face, neck and arms, and that unfortunately caused chemical burns. And it's also alleged that a valve under maintenance that had been improperly isolated and that was inadvertently opened, resulting in the release of the sulfuric acid. So it's going to be alleged that the business failed to ensure the health and safety of workers at the workplace. So we'll continue to follow that one. That's a terrible incident. It happened a couple of years ago, but that's in the courts now with SA Work.
0: Absolutely, we'll follow that as it develops. And also, Brad, on health issues, there was not too long ago where there was a lot of concern around helipads use around the regions. Now one has come back online.
1: Yeah, so the Clare Hospital, their emergency medical helipad, that landing pad, that's finally been cleared for use after a few months of uncertainty. This is all part of a lot of helipads around the regions that were upgraded, but there was a bit of a blunder there that a lot of these helipads weren't up to spec. A lot of them were upgraded for the larger MedStar helicopters, and some of them didn't come up to spec after a lot of money was spent, millions and millions of dollars. But lots of them have come online, and Clare is the latest one to come online. Other ones that recently sort of went through this same sort of process was Loxton and Manham Murray Bridge, Port Pirie and Victor Harbour. That Clare one is now online, and obviously that's pretty vital for regional health services. So, if you can't get, if things are pretty dire and the local hospital can't quite handle the case, you get on a helicopter and get to Adelaide pretty quick. So, those helipads are obviously extremely important to regional people.
0: Absolutely. And Brad, we'll just briefly touch on this. The other biggest news in South Australia, Tex Walker, he is stepping down at the end of the season, Crows superstar.
1: Tex has done, there's been lots of speculation, I guess the last few years, about Tex's future, but he decided to hang up the boots. He's played over 300 games, so 316 games, 706 goals, sorry. Still going, games to go in the season yet. He wants to obviously finish with a premiership. Crows are in the mix. I wouldn't say they're the best team in the comp, but you only have to get to the finals and anything can happen. So that's the goal for Tex. Of course, famously from Broken Hill, capped at the club from 2015 to 19. He capped them in their most recent grand final appearance, that loss to Richmond in 2017. Not without controversy, of course, in 2021. He was suspended for a racial slur, and he said, the biggest thing I learnt that was that words don't just hurt one person, they can hurt so many different people, and I feel like I'm a better person for that mistake that he made, that's his quote. So 300 games, not a perfect person.
0: No.
1: Has had a few ups and downs, but I think... love him or hate him, I think, is one of those, if you love one of those blokes you love on your team, and if he's playing against you, you probably really don't like him, which is usually,

0: teams have one of those players, I think.
1: He certainly was a distinct player, I think. You know, whether you do love him or hate him, and certainly Crows fans did really love him. Yep. He had a look, he had a vibe. He was noticeable, on the ground.
0: Yep, that's a pretty good way of describing him, I think, Tom. Well
1: done. Made himself stick out. Now, Brad, finally, we're talking about the meal you're most engaged with, which I think, is an interesting one, given there is this porridge competition that seems to be spreading. I think it's fantastic. People should watch this film, The Golden Spurtle, which is an Australian documentary about this, global competition to make the best porridge. But, is there a meal that you spend the most time thinking about that you are, most excited for? That's I guess, two different questions.
0: Firstly, on the porridge thing, I'm not a huge porridge eater, but I am very, very fussy about how Weet-Bix is made, specifically warm Weet-Bix. So there's a method and there is a right way of doing it.
1: There we go.
0: So I'll tell you about that off air. As far as meals goes, I'm very similar to Jonathan Howe from the Weather Bureau. And it's not because I want to be, but that's just the way it pans out. So, yes, breakfast is pretty much doesn't exist for me. Lunch is whatever. Can be leftovers, can be something bought, can be nothing sometimes as well. And then tea is, I call it tea. Mm-hmm. Dinner or tea is usually, the big meal. And I wish it was the other way around. I wish I could have a huge breakfast, a medium lunch, and not much for dinner. But no, unfortunately, I do it backwards, and I can't see myself changing because, as Jonathan said, just lifestyle sort of goes that way. Yeah,
1: I think on the weekends when I get an opportunity to focus on a breakfast, if I'm making an omelette or something, or just doing something special, really luxuriating, it feels incredible, and it feels so much different to. Uh-huh. The crunch is on to make dinner before it's too late, and before I just eat this and go straight to bed.
0: Yeah, no, I'm the same. On the weekend, I can, if the day permits, do some sort of big, say mid-morning breakfast, and that'll get me through lunch as well. But during the week, it's all business. But similar to Jonathan, we do plan our meals out for the week, so we know what we're getting and know what we're shopping. But with three kids, you got to, one's got footy practice, one's got netball practice, one's working, one's studying. Yeah,
1: can't wing it.
0: It's hard,
1: Absolutely. Brad, thanks very much.
0: Thank you.
1: Reach out if you'd love to let us know about the meals you're most engaged with.
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1: Raj Gunnison is with me. Good morning.
5: Good morning, Tom. Tourists are trapped across South Australia as roads remain cut off due to the weekend's rain. Parts of the state recorded more than 100 millimetres of rain over the weekend, with August rainfall records broken. The Reserve Bank is widely expected to leave interest rates on hold at 4.35% today. The central bank has already lifted the cash rate three times this year, but kept it steady at the last meeting in June. Most economists say a slight fall in inflation, as well as a softening of the job market, give the RBA reason to keep the cash rate steady. And SafeWork SA has commenced criminal proceedings against a chemical manufacturer in Port Pirie, claiming it holds responsibility for an alleged incident where a worker received chemical burns. The regulator will allege an AquaChem SA employee suffered chemical burns to their face, neck and arms after a valve was allegedly inadvertently opened and sulfuric acid released. SafeWork SA lodged the proceedings in the employment court this month following an investigation into the alleged incident, which took place in August 2024. More ABC News at 7 o'clock.
1: Arch, thank you very much. Now, after 7 o'clock, we'll be hearing more about incidents the police have been following up on. But before that, some concerns about the ability for them to do it in one station in the north of our state. More on that to come very soon after this one from Supergrass.

0: The state's newly announced Royal Commission into Artificial Intelligence dividing opinion in Canberra. Tourists and landholders isolated as roads remain underwater and Australians to take part in the census tonight. Good morning, Matt Coleman in Adelaide with ABC News. South Australia's newly announced Royal Commission into Artificial Intelligence is dividing opinion in Canberra. Political reporter Lexi Jinnewick has more.
1: Premier Peter Malinauskas announced the inquiry yesterday, saying it will examine future approaches to AI and policy around it. New South Wales Labor Senator Tony Sheldon, a senior figure in the party's right faction who recently argued AI is a tool for work and not a decision maker, says SA's inquiry will have a positive impact.
2: Look, I think it's another important step adding to the national frame that we're doing on artificial intelligence.
1: Shadow Minister for the Digital Economy, Aaron Violi, believes a royal commission isn't the right mechanism to examine AI and instead believes a national parliamentary committee would be better suited.
0: Chief Scientist at UNSW's AI Institute, Toby Walsh, says the SA Royal Commission will complement the federal government's recently announced AI framework.
3: If this is a way of getting the government to move faster, I welcome the idea that South Australia can again help us to get to a good place. There's a lot of things that the Commission can examine. I suspect it's going to have to work very fast. It's got a very small timetable to work to.
0: Peter Malinauskas wants the Royal Commission to examine when and how school students should be allowed to use the technology. Speaking to ABC News Breakfast this morning, Mr. Malinauskas said it was inevitable that many children growing up today will use AI during their careers.
4: I'm not a Luddite. I accept AI is going to be part of the future and we want kids to graduate from school with some consciousness of it. But we simultaneously don't want kids going through their schooling learning how to use ChatGPT rather than how to read, write and do arithmetic.
0: Tourists and landholders are isolated across the state as roads remain underwater from the weekend's rain event. Parts of the state recorded more than 100 millimetres over the weekend, with August rainfall records broken. Victorian Steve Timmis says he travelled from Maree to Lee Creek and then became trapped.
5: So all the way to Hawker, all the floodways are huge. One of our guys, the ranger, got through to south of Perenchilna and he nearly got swept away in the very first one after.
0: Safe Work SA has commenced criminal proceedings against a chemical manufacturer in Port Pirie. It claims it's responsible for a worker receiving chemical burns. The regulator will allege an Aquachem SA employee received burns to their face, neck and arms when a valve was inadvertently opened and sulfuric acid released in August 2024. A former coach of Crows star Taylor Walker says the retiring 36-year-old was always destined to be a champion. Walker yesterday announced he would retire at the end of this year's AFL season with his hopes set on a premiership win. Walker captained the Crows from 2015 to 2019 and was twice named the AFL Players Association best captain. Michael McCulley was Walker's coach at the North Broken Hill Football Club and says he only ever wanted to play for the Crows.
6: That was his biggest statement that he ever made, and he made it quite often. I tried to, you know, get him to go to Collingwood and stuff like that, but Adelaide boy from day one.
0: An international student who helped save victims during the Bondi Beach terror attack is fighting to stay in Australia. Abdullah Ashraf helped to save an injured police officer and a young mother. His student visa lapsed while he was on mental health leave. He's applied for that to be restored, but says the uncertainty has been an added burden.
7: I don't know how the department might look at it or how the case officer might look at it, and that uncertainty is always there, because if my visa gets rejected, that puts me in a very difficult situation.
0: More than 100 people have been killed by a powerful earthquake which has struck Western Columbia. Correspondent Lauren Day reports.
8: The 7.4 magnitude quake struck near the village of San Jose del Palmar, about 400 kilometres west of Bogota, and was felt in major cities across the country. The US Geological Survey has warned significant casualties and damage are likely, and already dozens of deaths have been confirmed, with the toll rising steadily throughout the day. It comes less than 2 months after devastating twin quakes in neighbouring Venezuela left more than 6,000 people dead. But this is the strongest earthquake to hit Colombia in a decade.
0: Federal Parliament is back today after a five-week winter break as the government tries to strike a deal over its NDIS and gambling reforms. Here's Jack Mackay at Parliament House.
9: The government has faced criticism in recent weeks over its proposed gambling advertising reforms. Both the Coalition and the Greens have argued the legislation doesn't go far enough, particularly in relation to inducements used to entice punters. But yesterday, after talks with opposition leader Angus Taylor, the Prime Minister Anthony Albanese signalled he was hopeful the bill would be back before Parliament later this week with practical amendments. The government is also hopeful of passing its major changes to the National Disability Insurance Scheme before the end of the fortnight.
0: The big four banks are tipping the Reserve Bank to leave interest rates on hold today. John O'Wakely reports.
10: Commonwealth Bank, Westpac, NAB and ANZ all expect the RBA will keep the cash rate steady at 4.35%. The most recent inflation data in June showed headline inflation fell from 4% to 3.8%, while the trimmed mean, which strips out volatile items, remained steady at 3.6%. The unemployment rate was 4.4% in June, which is still elevated but below the peak of 4.5% in April. These pieces of data have been cited as the reasons the RBA should keep rates steady. However, Governor Michelle Bullock has refused to rule out further hikes.
0: Australians will take part in the census tonight. The nationwide survey is designed to capture a snapshot of the population. Fiona Blackwood reports.
11: The data gathered will be used in years to come to inform decisions about service and infrastructure delivery. This year's census includes the usual questions about housing, employment and cultural background. Dr. David Gruen from the Australian Bureau of Statistics says there are new questions about gender and sexual orientation.
12: When we ask those questions, we have an option of prefer not to answer.
11: There are fines for not doing the census or providing false information. The data from the later census won't be available until mid-next year.
0: Flights into and out of Sydney will be disrupted today because of strong winds. Sydney Airport says weather conditions are affecting operations and it's expected to continue throughout the day. Soccer confederations representing Europe, Asia and North and Central America have accused FIFA's president Gianni Infantino of deception over his failed plans to sell stakes in the World Cup to private investors. Here's the BBC's Ollie Foster.
13: We've seen Gianni Infantino move around the world trying to garner support. We know that Africa are back on side. He went to South America as well, Colombia back on side, and some of those South American nations. But this, with these three confederations, which sum up to 136 member associations, this could be, on the face

0: of it, the end game for Gianni Infantino.
1: With the rest of the sport, Mark Adnall.
2: Australia's men's test cricket squad is in Darwin preparing for the first test against Bangladesh starting on Thursday at Morara Stadium. Australia opener Travis Head has told Fox Sports he's looking forward to a busy international schedule over the next 12 months.
3: I'm just going to continue to work hard at what I do and try and be as consistent as I can at it. A new challenge coming here and a new challenge when we go to South Africa, but I'm looking forward to that challenge.
2: Still in cricket, Ashley Gardner's Trent Rockets are into the women's final of the 100 competition in the UK after beating Southern Brave by 3 wickets. And Western United's hopes of a revival have been all but extinguished, with the A-League terminating the soccer club's participation agreement. The competition's administrators, the Australian Professional Leagues, have stopped the Melbourne-based club from being able to compete in the Australian top flight. The club's participation in both the men's and women's competitions was previously suspended amid financial difficulties. Western United says the decision creates an opportunity for new custodians in investment to work towards a return to the A-League.
1: The main story again, the Premier Peter Malinauskas says the scope of the state's IA Royal Commission will be wide-ranging, singling out key policy areas he wants the inquiry to examine. He wants the Royal Commission to examine when and how school students should be allowed to use the technology, saying it's inevitable that many children growing up today will use AI during their careers. South Australia's weather, Renmark cloudy 17, Mount Gambier showers increasing 14, Port Lincoln showers increasing 18, Port Pirie showers increasing 17, Adelaide showers a top of 16 degrees, currently 10, tomorrow showers easing 15, Thursday a shower or two 16, Friday a possible shower 16, Saturday partly cloudy 17, Sunday partly cloudy 17 and Monday partly cloudy 19. ABC News.
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6: Good morning to you. Hello. How are you waking up on this Tuesday morning? You're feeling good? Feeling like things are a little bit more settled? Whether it is not as frosty when you're stepping out or just, you know, a lot less rain than we, of course, saw over the past couple of days or the weekend in particular. If you want to share how things are looking, where you are, whether you are a little bit worried, whether you're cut off, whether you are seeing some challenges from the weekend, or you just want to chat about what the weather is like where you are, we always love to hear from you. 1300 160 222 to call in, or 0467 922 783, or you can discuss with me about the meal you put the most emphasis on, what meal you're most engaged with. We're asking this because there is a spreading porridge competition which has made its way now to Australia, with people very particular and competitive, clearly, about the way their porridge and breakfast more generally is made. So if you want to chat about that, I'd love to hear from you. And after 7.30 today, we'll be hearing from police in the far north about some recent incidences and some challenges that have been going on up there. Now, nobody likes to be under the pump at work, but if you're a police officer, those stresses can have dire consequences. The Police Association of South Australia is once again asking questions of the state government about understaffing at the Coober Pedy Police Station. The issue was brought up by PASA back in January of this year, and recommendations to help address the issue were handed down from the South Australian Employment Tribunal in May. But as it currently stands, Coober Pedy Police Station has more vacancies than working police officers. Wade Burns is president of the Police Association of South Australia and with me now. Good morning.
7: Yeah, good morning, Tom, and to your listeners.
6: So, it gave a bit of an illustration there, but how understaffed is the Coober Pedy Police Station currently?
7: The circumstances are dire for our members up there. There's more than 50% of the funded positions who are meant to be working there vacant at the moment. And as we saw earlier this year, the Employment Tribunal handed down independent recommendations that would hopefully attract and retain members to Coober Pedy. And we're profoundly concerned that South Australia Police continues not to implement them.
6: And so how long has PASA been bringing this up and highlighting this issue with the state government?
7: This matter has been on foot now for quite some time. There's been more than 40-plus hazard reports submitted by members at Coober Pedy. We're seeing staffing shortages of more than 50% vacancies. And that's really resulting in increased fatigue. And we're seeing sick leave, psychological injury, workers' compensation absences.

0: Is it clear to you at this time why there hasn't been any action?
1: Well, that's the question we're asking. We understand that South Australia Police are engaging short-term reliefs to that area under what they're calling a Help Out Your Mate program. But those relievers don't really address the crux of the problem, and that is really about attracting and retaining police officers to Cooper PD. And that's exactly what we argue these recommendations would assist to do.
0: Wade Burns is with me, President of the Police Association of South Australia. We're speaking about policing issues when it comes to Cooper PD Police Station. And this has sort of been highlighted, I suppose, in a way, in a sense, about the recent vandalism at the Cooper PD Police Station. What can you share on this?
1: Yeah, we understand that only very recently a rock was thrown through the front window of Cooper PD Police Station. I understand that person was apprehended, but it just shows that there is a level of violence there. There is a level of concern amongst the community, from the residents to local sporting or media groups up there as well. So we're trying all avenues now to assist not only our police officers who are working in Cooper PD, but also ensuring that the community who are living up there are safe and they have a sustainable policing model.
0: So you mentioned hazard reports before, staff taking leave, work health safety concerns. What are the implications as it stands of this understaffing for the current officers at Cooper PD?
1: Well, the people who are still working up there, obviously the work never goes away. So they're carrying the burden, the extra workload, which would normally be covered by double the number of people there. That takes its toll. We talk about cumulative fatigue. So we're seeing members work excessive amounts of overtime. We're seeing them work 10, 12, 13, 14-hour shifts and then driving hundreds of kilometres. Their backup is a long way away. And whilst we appreciate members from Adelaide coming up to help out Cooper PD, it is a very different policing environment where many of the local residents and community prefer to engage with police officers who are there on a permanent basis. So it is quite traumatic. We're seeing people wanting to transfer out of Cooper PD, and we've seen people taking sick leave and workers' compensation leave.
0: So what's the risk then of the current staff there essentially collapsing or diminishing even further?
1: Oh, extremely high. It's real. The risk is real. And that's our primary concern, is that the model of policing there at the moment is unsustainable. We're really concerned about the health, welfare and well-being of our members who are working there and the local community. And we're asking questions because we keep raising concerns about ongoing harm to employees, but it's exposing the members and the community to foreseeable risk.
0: Now, on community safety as well, we spoke about the vandalism incident. What are the current level of concerns for community safety with, these overworked, police, the potential that the staff could get even lower and just, I guess, the level of incidents that we're seeing at the moment?
1: Well, there's plenty of work for the members who are up there because they are so short-staffed. So they are only capable of performing the duties to the best of their ability. We understand there are multiple incidents that have occurred in the past, which perhaps, if better staffed, they would have attracted a different policing response. I think it's also important to point out that our members put their safety on the line every day. So our members walk into danger and walk into challenging situations when people are heading in the other direction. And something that only came out yesterday is assaults on police have increased 27%. So we are really concerned that not only is there the level of fatigue increasing within Cooper PD, that the short staffing is very much contributing to that. It's about looking after our members, not only for now, but making sure that they are willing and able to remain in policing, in the occupation of policing, for a long-term career.
0: So clearly a really concerning, a point for police more generally, as you mentioned, but specifically at this station. What would you like to see, in the short term? We do know that there is, some plans for increased recruitment, but and as you said, some officers are being sent up at times from Adelaide. But what would you really like to see to support these current staff who are, being overworked, seeing increased risk, having these, exacerbating challenges?
1: Yeah, I think quite simply, sustainable policing, and that's not short-term rotations from members from Adelaide. It's filling the vacancies on a permanent basis at Cooper PD. And the first step to do that is to create better entitlements and better incentives to attract people to the region and help them stay there. And that is exactly what the independent recommendations from the Employment Tribunal would offer. So we're asking the

0: question as to why that's not being implemented, and then looking at other measures through the enterprise bargaining process as to how police officers within that region and others, how country policing could become more attractive to them.
1: Hey, Wade, really appreciate your time this morning. Thank you so much.
0: Thanks for having me on. I appreciate it.
1: Cheers. Police Association of South Australia President Wade Burns there. Now, we were supposed to hear from Ian Parrott, who's the Assistant Commissioner to the State Operations Service, and he's on the line now, I believe. But we did also reach out to Michael Brown, who's SA Minister for Police, and the State Minister did not want to comment at this time. But with me now is Ian Parrott, Assistant Commissioner. Good morning.
2: Good morning. Thanks for having me.
1: Thank you for your time. Now, what's been your reaction to this problem?
2: So we've been working really hard to make sure that both the community and our police officers are kept safe in Cooper Purdy in the short term. That involves at the moment, the president of the association was saying, a Help Out Inmate program, which brings people in to cover the vacancies that are currently present within Cooper Purdy. We're also push police officers from far north and sometimes from Adelaide up to do specific policing operations, particularly when the tempo picks up, so that we can address some of the issues that are present at the time and put a lid on them for a certain amount of time as well. So there's a lot of effort in making sure that the people who are our police officers who are permanently stationed there are well supported by other police officers being posted and relieving into that location, but also when needs be, sending additional police up to tackle certain problems. But we are also very much focused on how we can attract and retain people into Cooper Purdy. I understand that we have a supervisor selection process that's currently underway, so we had applicants for that. There's a 2IC position in Cooper Purdy. There's also a selection process underway, so again, we had people applying for that. And I understand that we've actually got four people who are looking to permanently transfer into Cooper Purdy in the very near future, within the next sort of 4 to 6 weeks. There's a bit of logistical issues there associated with moving house and home and all that distance, but effectively we've got up to six permanent positions being filled over the next month and a half at this stage.
1: And so in terms of, we were hearing before that essentially the current staff are less than 50%, where would that bring the level up to at the Cooper Purdy station?
2: Now that brings it right up to around to their establishment. They still won't be completely full in terms of all the vacancies. So what we will do is we will continue to run our Help Out Your Mate program so that we bring the number of police there at any one time up around about the maximum vacancies or maximum positions, that we actually have there. So that'll continue to provide a really strong policing presence within the Cooper Purdy area.
1: And we were hearing before as well about the strains on the staff up there at the Cooper Purdy Police Station. What is your level of concern that those current police officers could essentially be burnt out or give up on policing altogether, given the current strains on the job?
2: Well, this is why we actually are putting additional people up there, additional police officers up there, in lieu of being able to fill all of the positions at this particular time, because it is vitally important for us to make sure that we do have the right number of people there to provide the policing service that the Cooper Purdy community needs. And also we have a range of services available for our police officers in terms of making sure that we do look after their wellbeing and welfare. In a place like Cooper Purdy and other regional locations, there are some occasions where the tempo of work is absolutely full on, and that can be very fatiguing. And there are other times when there's perhaps not as much activity occurring at that time as well. So it always is a bit of a balance for our people, but we are absolutely steadfast in terms of making sure that we support our people up there and make sure that they're operationally and their well-being is also looked after as well.
1: And so you mentioned there is a some new staff set to begin in the foreseeable future in the next 4 to 6 weeks or so, but that won't bring it up to 100%. Is there a path of you to bring that police station up to 100% staffing in the near future?
2: Absolutely. We're absolutely committed to trying to attract and retain people into regional South Australia. So Instead of just focusing on Cooper Pedy, what we are doing organisationally is we are focusing on all of regional South Australia and making that as attractive as possible for people to go to the regions and then also stay in the regions. And part of that is the incentives that are available for different locations. But that is actually a really important part of the enterprise bargaining process, which PASA and the government and us are engaged in. So we are, instead of just focusing on Kubernetes, we are focusing on, you know, what types of things could potentially be included as part of an enterprise bargaining process that would, make all of the regions attractive for people who want to move out of the metropolitan area and come and experience the lifestyle that's there. And if we were to actually take on board the SAIT recommendations at this particular point in time, it would actually counterbalance and it would actually cannibalise a lot of the other needs in other regional areas. It just places the incentives that are being proposed out of proportion with every other area.
1: Well, we really appreciate your time this morning. Thank you so much.
2: Thank you.
1: Ian Parrott there, Assistant Commissioner for State Operations Service with the South Australian Police. It's Tom Mann with you right now, 25 minutes past 7.
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5: This is ABC North and West with Tom Mann.
1: Good morning. Now, still to come on the program after 7:30, we'll be hearing about some of the incidents that have been going on in the far north, including around Cooper Pedy. But first, before that...
6: Prepare for Warp Speed.
7: Warp Speed.
8: Warp Speed. Remix.
1: It's time for our Warp Speed Remix. This is where we take classic songs, speed them up, slow them down, and play them in reverse. Now, let me know if this song sounds familiar to you. So 1300 160 222 is the number you can call us on, or you can text in, of course, on 0467 922 783. There'll be further sped up and slowed down snippets to come after the news at 7:30, which is just a few minutes away. But before all that, and before we get to the news, here's one from Joan Armour Trading. This is Drop the Pilot.

0: Joe and Armour trading there. Drop the pilot. It's 7:30. Time for news.
1: Heavy rains leave people stranded and charges laid against a Mid-North chemical manufacturer. ABC News for the North West and Eyre Peninsula. Good morning, I'm Arj Gannison. Tourists and landholders are isolated across the state as roads remain underwater following the weekend's rain event. Parts of the state recorded more than 100 millimetres of rain over the weekend, with August rainfall records broken. Victorian Steve Timmis says he got to Lee Creek from Maree before becoming trapped.
2: So all the way to Hawker, all the floodways are huge. One of our guys, the ranger, got through to south of Perenchilma and he nearly got swept away in the very first one after.
1: SafeWork SA has commenced criminal proceedings against a chemical manufacturer in Port Pirie, claiming it holds responsibility for an alleged incident where a worker received chemical burns. The regulator will allege an AquaChem SA employee suffered chemical burns to their face, neck and arms after a valve was allegedly inadvertently opened and sulfuric acid released. SafeWork SA lodged the proceedings in the employment court this month following an investigation into the alleged incident, which took place in August 2024. Australians will take part in the census tonight. The nationwide survey is designed to capture a snapshot of the population. Fiona Blackwood reports.
3: The data gathered will be used in years to come to inform decisions about service and infrastructure delivery. This year's census includes the usual questions about housing, employment and cultural background. Dr. David Gruen from the Australian Bureau of Statistics says there are new questions about gender and sexual orientation.
4: When we ask those questions, we have an option of prefer not to answer.
3: There are fines for not doing the census or providing false information. The data from the later census won't be available until mid-next year.
1: An artificial intelligence expert says South Australian Government AI Royal Commission could encourage the federal government and other states and territories to take more action. A Royal Commission expected to begin in October will deliver a report to the government no later than July next year. Chief Scientist at UNSW's AI Institute, Toby Walsh, says the SA Royal Commission will complement the federal government's recently announced AI framework.
5: If this is a way of getting the government to move faster, I welcome the idea that South Australia can again help us to get to a good place. There's a lot of things that the Commission can examine. I suspect it's going to have to work very fast. It's got a very small timetable to work to.
1: The Reserve Bank is widely expected to leave interest rates on hold at 4.35% today. The central bank has already lifted the cash rate three times this year, but kept it steady at its last meeting in June. Most economists say a slight fall in inflation, as well as a softening of the job market, give the RBA reason to keep the cash rate steady. However, Governor Michelle Bullock has refused to rule out further hikes as inflation remains above its 2-3% target. The corporate regulator is putting car insurance companies on notice after finding premiums are soaring. Business reporter Amelia Terzon has more.
6: ASIC's report found that premiums shot up 8% in a year above inflation and 42% in 5 years. It studied policies from five leading car insurers and found that renewal notices aren't clearly explaining why to customers. ASIC's Commissioner Alan Kirkland is urging people to shop around.
7: If you get a premium quote or renewal and you're not happy, push back.
6: ASIC found that one in three people who did this were given a better deal.
1: Turning to weather, there's a strong wind warning for the far west coast, upper west coast, lower west coast, central coast, south central coast and Spencer Gulf. Sheep graziers are also warned that cold temperatures, showers and westerly winds are expected in the Flinders and there's a risk of losses of lambs and sheep exposed to these conditions. A high pressure system located just to the northeast of the state ahead of a cold front forecast to move across the state from Tuesday and early Wednesday. Port Pirie 17 and showers increasing. Port Augusta 18. 18 and showers increasing. Port Lincoln, 18 and showers increasing. Ceduna, 19 and showers developing. Cooper Pedy, 20, sunny day with a late shower or two. Lee Creek, 17, showers increasing. Kingscote, 16 and showers increasing. Clare, 13 and showers increasing. Whyalla, 18 and showers increasing. Woodna, 18 and showers increasing. It's coming up to 25 minutes to 8. For more local news, search ABC Local and select your region. 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
9: Hi, Melissa Clark here. A national emergency declared as a massive earthquake strikes Western Colombia. Hundreds of buildings have collapsed, with rescuers desperately searching for survivors. The corporate regulator puts car insurance companies on notice for raising their premiums above inflation. And he helped save lives during the Bondi terror attack, yet he's facing a fight to stay in Australia.
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0: G'day, how are you going this morning on what is said to be another little bit of a wet day in some of those areas. Looking very cloudy out my window here in Piri. We're set for a couple of drops, and we'll check back in on what you can expect throughout the day when we check back in with the Weather Bureau, of course, later on this half hour. Also giving you more opportunities to play along with our Warp Speed remix song, a strong first round of guesses today. Another semi-related song or unrelated song, I guess, depending on how you view it, for today's Warp Speed remix song. So we'll give you more opportunities to sped up and slow down ones later on in this half hour. And if you want to chat, what meals, maybe you are really concentrating on your breakfast this morning and want to let me know, how you, like Brad said, he's particular about his Weet-Bix, maybe porridge, maybe pancakes. That's what I want to know, how engaged you are or what meal you're most engaged with. 1300 160222 you can call us on, or 0467 922 783 to text. Now, police in Port Augusta have had a focus on stolen cars in recent weeks, as multiple arrests have been made over vehicle thefts, which have also concerningly been involving young people and youths. Superintendent Josh Hines is with me from the far north region with the South Australian Police. Good morning.
12: Good morning, Tom. How are you?
0: Doing very well, thank you. Now, there's been a couple of these incidents. What can you share about your vehicle thefts in Port Augusta?
12: Yeah, as you mentioned, Tom, in the last couple of weeks, we have had a number of vehicle thefts, which is disappointing to see and concerning, obviously, for us and local residents. The first one occurred at about 9 o'clock on Sunday, the 2nd of August, where a woman was actually physically pulled out of her car by a young male who then drove off. Thankfully, the young woman was not injured during this incident. As a coordinated response, police flooded the area, and short time later we located that car after information that it had driven off from a service station without paying for fuel. We cordoned off the area. We happened to be able to successfully deploy road spikes, which brought that vehicle to a halt shortly thereafter, and the subsequent investigation led to the arrest of a 13-year-old local boy who was charged with a number of offences, including aggravated robbery, illegal use of a motor vehicle, driving at a speed dangerous, and he was also breaching his bail. He was arrested, appeared in court the following day, and he's currently remanded at the Adelaide Youth Training Centre pending a future court date.
0: Yeah, and there was another one on Thursday morning as well. What can you share on this?
12: Yeah, last Thursday on the 6th of August, one of my colleagues was driving to work, and he spotted a vehicle that didn't look like it was driving as it should be on the road. He was driving the police fleet on his way to work because of his on-call responsibilities, and he subsequently did some checks and discovered that the vehicle was potentially stolen, located the vehicle shortly after the abandoned, and subsequently other police attended, and we located a number of ewes walking through some scrub area not too far away. A subsequent investigation revealed that vehicle had been stolen overnight and led to the arrest of a 15-year-old boy from Port Augusta and a 16-year-old boy from Indalkna, who were charged with a number of offences, including stealing that motor vehicle.
0: Now, both these incidents involved, you know, people under the age of 18, including the first one, you mentioned someone being pulled out of their car. Is it troubling to you, the level of vehicle theft and particularly maybe even the escalation with people being targeted as well?
12: It's always troubling to see these sort of offences occur, especially when we have a couple or two incidents over the space of 3 or 4 days, and the escalation of, you know, a youth physically removing a person from the vehicle is deeply concerning. That is obviously, you know, it's not as much opportunistic of stealing some keys and taking the car, it's actually doing that physical act. So definitely concerning, but as I said, thankfully, the woman wasn't injured, and I'm just glad our officers worked well together and successfully brought that car to a stop and were able to apprehend the individual from a thorough investigation. And, yeah, obviously the court process will now naturally follow.
0: Do you have advice to members of the community at the moment who might be concerned when it comes to, you know, their vehicles?
12: We encourage everyone just to obviously make sure that your vehicle is secured and locked at all times. And when you are at home, obviously just secure your keys in a location that is not easily readily available or in an obvious place like the kitchen bench. So just on the off chance that you are subject to a break-in, obviously have your keys hidden away somewhere, and obviously when it's parked out in public, and this goes everywhere across South Australia, just make sure it's secure, and if you've got loose items in the back of your utilities, just lock them up where applicable and just keep everything nice and secure.
0: Superintendent Joshua Hines is with me from the Far North region with South Australian Police. We're speaking about incidents from the last couple of weeks, and sticking with Port Augusta, we of course have heard about in recent times a declared public precinct in the shopping district, and I understand that has resulted in a discovery of some weapons.
12: Yep, yeah, correct there. So just to clarify, the declared public precinct was over the summer of 2024 and 25. We now have a declared shopping precinct.
0: My mistake, yes.
12: Which is, no, that's all right, just for everyone's awareness. That kicked off on the 12th of March, similar area to the declared public precinct, but as you mentioned, last week on Thursday night, police responded to a disturbance on Beauchamp Lane, which is actually in that area. Subsequently, police searched a 33-year-old woman who was found in possession of three knives and a couple of other objects. She was charged with a number of offences, including carrying an offensive weapon in the public precinct, and is bailed to appear in the Port Augusta Magistrates Court in September.
0: Now, we were hearing before the news as well about some of the staffing challenges in Cooper Pedy. There has been some details released about ways that residents around the region can, you know, to support themselves and improve their security measures.
12: Yeah, absolutely, Tom. I suppose it's a reminder for all residents across all regions in South Australia and metropolitan area, just to make sure that you can assist in obviously keeping your house safe and your things safe. So our SAPOL website has some really good crime prevention, security and strategy tips and what you can do. So that includes, you know, protect what matters to you. So it's your property, your possessions, your vehicles. So make sure you've got good security with good key locks fitted to all doors and windows. Make sure you lock your doors and windows when you're absent from the home. Secure any gates or garages when you're not using them. As I mentioned before, keep car keys and house keys out of plain sight. If you're able to, install an alarm or CCTV. Some of these things are just obviously help as a visual deterrent and obviously help in the follow-up investigation if you are the victim of an incident at your home address or business premise.
0: Now, we speak pretty regularly about traffic incidents and you know, we have as well on the program speaking about, you know, what a tragic year it has been on the roads for road deaths, and I understand there's been an increased police presence and operations to look for dangerous driving and risky behaviour on the roads.
12: Yeah, absolutely. We've got an operation running which has been evident in the public media since last week, Operation High Impact 5, which is running till this Sunday, so targeting fatal 5 offences that we know distract drivers and cause incidents on our roads. So we just urge all motorists just to drive to the conditions and the restrictions on the roads, and obviously also things like mobile phones and other distractions. There's no place for them when you're driving a motor vehicle. If you need to utilise those things, pull over, make your phone call, do what you have to do, and then continue on your way, because every life lost on our roads matter, and unfortunately lives can't be returned to their loved ones once they're taken. So we just urge all motorists just to do the right thing and drive like your life and those of your loved ones depend on it.
0: Now, finally, I understand there was a pretty big event earlier this month in Coober Pedy, which police were invited to attend, and some from around the country, even at the Serbian Orthodox Church. Were you able to attend this event?
12: Unfortunately, I wasn't able to attend this event. However, the acting officer in charge, Sergeant Dave Finlayson of Coober Pedy Police Station, attended on our behalf. As you mentioned, it was an annual celebration at the Serbian Orthodox Church. So yeah, he attended the service and the following celebration that they had. And it's just great to see, we are a very multicultural society with lots of different groups and clubs that exist in our communities, and obviously we're there to build relationships with the communities, and that's part of our role in policing. So it was great to have Dave or Sergeant Finlayson represent SAPOL at that community event.
0: Excellent. Well, I really appreciate your time this morning. Thank you so much.
12: No worries. Have a great day.
0: Cheers. You too. Superintendent Josh Hines there from the Far North Region with South Australian Police. It's currently 15 minutes to 8 o'clock.
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0: Good morning. Now, as I mentioned before, a big response already to our Warp Speed remix song, which we heard a couple of minutes before the news. This is what we played. So if that is a song that is familiar to you, 1300 160 222 is the number you can call us on, or 0467 922 783 to text. But for a little bit more of that same song, let me know if this sounds familiar to you, if you're not quite sure what it is yet. So those numbers again, 1300 160 222 to call, or 0467 922 783 to text. And of course, we'll be playing that song in full just before 8 o'clock. So if you want to be part of the correct guesses today, make sure you get in touch quite soon. Now, weather looking a little bit more settled today, although some wet patches around. We'll be checking back in with the Bureau of Meteorology in the next few minutes. But first, Warren Zevon, this is Werewolves of London.

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8: Good morning. So Warren's even there before. I do absolutely love that song. It's a bit of an oddity in popular music, and as is his wider career. Now, guests is continuing to come in for our Warp Speed remix song. We'll have one final slowed down snippet still to come if you've just joining us or you haven't quite nailed down exactly what the song is, although some of you have gotten in touch, reckon it's a bit too easy today, so maybe I'll have to make it more challenging tomorrow. But of course, weather has been top of mind over the last few days. Looking a little bit more settled today, but I spoke earlier to Jonathan Howe from the Bureau of Meteorology to see what we can expect throughout the day.
9: Yeah, we're actually looking mostly dry. A couple of showers, though, this morning around the Port Lincoln area and over towards Coffin Bay. We've already seen a millimetre or two, but we are expecting those showers to increase, and that's as a cold front pushes across South Australia today. So around the Port Lincoln area, we'll see those showers easing initially, but they will pick up again into the afternoon and the evening. So the cold front will first brush across the west coast and Ceduna, probably closer towards 3 or 4 o'clock this afternoon, and we'll see showers sweeping across the Eyre Peninsula and across the north, mostly south of that Cooper Pedy over towards Lee Creek. Then moving across the mid-north and the east of the state overnight tonight and into tomorrow. We could also see a thunderstorm about the coast, and we could see some falls 5 to 10 millimetres along the west coast, but generally up to about 5 millimetres elsewhere. Temperatures for you Tuesday, though, still fairly cool. For Port Pirie, showers increasing top 17 degrees. For Clare, 13. Maitland going for 16. Port Augusta, 18 showers later in the day. Woomera, 18. Lee Creek, 17. Cooper Pedy, 20 degrees today. Unadana, though, sunny in 22. And then looking at Ceduna, showers increasing 19. Nullarbor, 16. Eyre Peninsula area, we are looking at Port Lincoln, 18. Whyalla, 18. Cummins, 17. Woodna, 18. Elliston, 19 degrees today. So to midnight tonight, we are expecting sort of 5 to 10 millimetres along the west coast. Probably be sort of heaviest around that Coffin Bay area as well. And then over towards sort of Port Lincoln. And then up towards Ceduna along that west coast, looking up to about 5 to 10 millimetres as well. But the further north you go, those rainfall totals do taper off. So anywhere sort of in around towards Port Augusta, then northwards, and then also east towards Port Pirie, probably only up to about 2 millimetres or so. And then over the next few days, we are expecting a couple of showers as well, but really not much in it tomorrow. Probably 1 to 2 millimetres again, expecting the gauges, and then gradually drying up as you head towards the weekend.
8: That's Jonathan Howe there from the Bureau of Meteorology. And if you are getting a little bit of drizzle already this morning, let us know. It's certainly quite cloudy here in Port Pirie, and we love to hear your weather reports. 1300 160 222 you can call us on, or 0467 922 783 to text. Or you can use those same numbers to get in your last minute guesses for today's Warp Speed remix song. This is our slowed down snippet. I like it.

0: So get in touch if you recognise that one. And we also love, if you know any fun facts about this one, Andrew in Hope Valley, he's texted in to say it's actually based on a poem, this song. A poem from 1987, I will say, from Win Cooper. Probably not much of a clue for you there, but yeah, an interesting fun fact when we reveal that song in a moment. But first, a look at our local news headlines with Arj Gunnison. Arj, good morning.
1: Good morning, Tom. Tourists and landholders are isolated across the state as roads remain underwater following the weekend's rain event. Parts of the state recorded more than 100 millimetres of rain over the weekend, with August rainfall records broken. SafeWork SA has commenced criminal proceedings against a chemical manufacturer in Port Pirie, claiming it holds responsibility for an alleged incident where a worker received chemical burns. The regulator will allege an Aquachem SA employee suffered chemical burns to their face, neck and arms after a valve was allegedly inadvertently opened and sulfuric acid released. SafeWork SA lodged the proceedings in the employment court this month following an investigation into the alleged incident, which took place in August 2024. And the Reserve Bank is widely expected to leave interest rates on hold at 4.35% today. The central bank has already lifted the cash rate three times this year, but kept it steady at its last meeting in June. Most economists say a slight fall in inflation, as well as a softening of the job market, give the RBA reason to keep the cash rate steady. More ABC News coming up shortly.
0: Arj, thank you very much. Now, today's song was from Sheryl Crow, All I Wanna Do, and based on the 1987 poem Fun. We heard from a few of you this morning, from Louise, Jim and Corn, Tom, David and Elizabeth, Adrian and Claire, Ray and St Kilda, Ian and Claire, Don, John and Corn, and Andrew in Hope Valley. Now, coming up following the news and after 8:30, we'll be hearing from the Outback Communities Authority about some of the challenges after the recent rain. But here it is, All I Wanna Do.

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0: ABC News with Matt Coleman. The Premier Peter Malinauskas says the scope of the state's AI Royal Commission will be wide-ranging, singling out key policy areas he wants the inquiry to examine. Announcing it yesterday, the Premier said AI could pose a material risk to the way society operates if it's left unchecked, and wants the Royal Commission to recommend guardrails for its use. Speaking to ABC News Breakfast this morning, Mr. Malinauskas said key focus areas will include government service delivery, AI-enabled crime and economic opportunities.
1: I think a Royal Commission can provide advice around the opportunities that are available to increase productivity within the economy. I mean, this is a tool unlike any other we've seen come before us. We would be crazy not to look at the opportunity as well as the risks.
0: The Royal Commission is dividing opinion in Canberra. Political reporter Lexi Jinnowick has more.
2: Premier Peter Malinauskas announced the inquiry yesterday, saying it will examine future approaches to AI and policy around it. New South Wales Labor Senator Tony Sheldon, a senior figure in the party's right faction who recently argued AI is a tool for work and not a decision maker, says SA's inquiry will have a positive impact.
3: Look, I think it's another important step adding to the national frame that we're doing on artificial intelligence.
2: Shadow Minister for the Digital Economy, Aaron Violi, believes a Royal Commission isn't the right mechanism to examine AI, and instead believes a national parliamentary committee would be better suited.
0: And federal parliament is back today after a five-week winter break as the government tries to strike a deal over its NDIS and gambling reforms. Here's Jack Mackay at Parliament House.
4: The government has faced criticism in recent weeks over its proposed gambling advertising reforms. Both the Coalition and Greens have argued the legislation doesn't go far enough, particularly in relation to inducements used to entice punters. But yesterday, after talks with opposition leader Angus Taylor, the Prime Minister Anthony Albanese signalled he was hopeful the bill would be back before Parliament later this week with practical amendments. The government is also hopeful of passing its major changes to the National Disability Insurance Scheme before the end of the fortnight.
0: Tourists and landholders are isolated in parts of the state as roads remain underwater from the weekend's rain event. Parts of the state recorded more than 100 millimetres over the weekend, with August rainfall records broken. Victorian Steve Timmis says he travelled from Maree to Lee Creek and then became trapped.
5: So all the way to Hawker, all the floodways are huge. One of our guys, the ranger, got through to south of Perenchilma and he nearly got swept away in the very first one after.
0: The Australian Traffic Network says there are road closures on Port Wakefield Road at Windsor between Wild Horse Plains Road and Seacombs Road because of a truck rollover. There are also some closures because of flooding in Lewiston and parts of the hills, including Lobethal Road and Meadows. An international student who helped to save victims during the Bondi Beach terror attack is fighting to stay in Australia. Abdullah Ashraf helped save an injured police officer and a young mother. His student visa lapsed while he was on mental health leave. He's applied for that to be restored, but says the uncertainty has been an added burden.
6: I don't know how the department might look at it or how the case officer might look at it. And that uncertainty is always there, because if my visa gets rejected, that puts me in a very difficult situation.
0: More than 100 people have been killed by a powerful earthquake which struck Western Colombia.

0: Columbia, correspondent Lauren Day reports.
1: The 7.4 magnitude quake struck near the village of San Jose del Palmar, about 400 kilometres west of Bogota, and was felt in major cities across the country. The US Geological Survey has warned significant casualties and damage are likely, and already dozens of deaths have been confirmed, with the toll rising steadily throughout the day. It comes less than 2 months after devastating twin quakes in neighbouring Venezuela left more than 6,000 people dead. But this is the strongest earthquake to hit Colombia in a decade.
0: South Australia's weather: Renmark, cloudy 17, Mount Gambier, showers increasing 14, Port Lincoln, showers increasing 18, Port Pirie, showers increasing 17, Adelaide, showers increasing, a top of 16 degrees, currently 11. Tomorrow, showers easing 15, Thursday, a shower or two 16, Friday, a possible shower 16, Saturday, partly cloudy 17, Sunday, partly cloudy 17, and Monday, partly cloudy, a top of 19 degrees. ABC News.
2: Good morning. Welcome to AM. I'm Melissa Clark in Canberra, coming to you from Ngunnawal country and acknowledging other custodians. On today's program, privacy warnings as police in WA begin a mass trial of AI-driven facial recognition technology. And he helped save lives during the Bondi Beach terror attack. Now he's trying to stay in Australia.
3: I don't know how the department might look at it. That uncertainty is always there. I don't know anyone who wouldn't love to stay in Australia. I have absolutely fallen in love with this country.
2: But first, the death toll is climbing in Colombia after a powerful 7.4 magnitude earthquake ripped through the country's west. More than 100 people have been killed and many more injured, with search and rescue efforts underway for people trapped under collapsed buildings. Stephanie Smale reports.
4: The powerful earthquake shook American expat Mark Erickson awake in the city of Cali in Colombia's west. He and his wife tried to get their teenage children out of the house but couldn't.
5: None of us could get out because we just couldn't stand up. We had to just hold the wall. Honestly, I've never felt anything like that. Even the earthquakes in California, we were at least able to walk outside of the house, but we couldn't even walk out of the house. So that was scary.
4: Cali is one of four cities that have been ravaged by the quake. Mark Erickson says he grew up with earthquakes, but it's the worst he's experienced. He says a three-story apartment block near his home has completely collapsed.
5: There had to be some fatalities because there's just no way. At 7:30 in the morning, people are probably still asleep or just getting up.
4: Where is the search and rescue effort at in your neighborhood?
5: It was mostly up to the people on the street who were setting up a bucket brigade to try and get through the debris and try to see if there was any survivors. Because I'm sure that the rescue people were just so inundated with stuff all across the city.
4: What else has been happening in your community since the earthquake hit? What can you see on the street?
5: Everybody's kind of coming together. The store, they had to let people in one at a time because it was just overwhelmed because there's no water and now there's no gas. But it's going to be a while before we recover from this.
4: The death toll is rising, particularly in the city of Pereira, in Colombia's coffee-growing region. It's the first test for Colombia's newly elected president, Abelardo de la Espriella, who has declared a national disaster.
6: No están solos.
7: You are not alone. Colombia has a president who cares deeply about its people and will do everything in his power to help you during the most difficult times. Stand firm for the homeland.
4: Australian expat Lisa Richards also lives in the city of Cali.
8: It was really strong. It was really strong.
4: What could you hear as it was happening?
8: So I could hear trees moving, and then I could hear people, like my neighbours were screaming, you know, car alarms were going off, roofs were like aching, you know, that sound of like an aching roof. It was just a lot of noise and then it stopped.
4: She says blood donation clinics are full as people try to help in any way they can, and the search effort is ramping up.
8: People are rushing to where the collapsed buildings were because obviously they're trying to, you know, dig people out of the rubble. People are like posting on Instagram, please come and help, bring gloves, bring tapabocas, which are like face masks, bring water to try and just I mean, everyone's hands on deck.
4: The Colombian Geological Service has confirmed it's the country's strongest earthquake in the last decade.
2: Stephanie Smale reporting there. And DFAT is urging any Australians affected by the earthquake to contact the embassy in Bogota or for their families to call the Consular Emergency Centre, which can be reached on 1300 555 135. You're listening to AM, where it's 9 minutes past eight. The Reserve Bank will make a decision today on whether to keep interest rates steady or put them on hold. Markets expect rates will be kept at 4.35% despite inflation remaining well above the target range. As households factor in rising prices to their budgets, regulators are keeping an eye out too. Corporate regulator ASIC has put car insurance companies on notice for failing to explain why premiums are rising so much. Catherine Gregory reports.
6: Brisbane man Elio was shocked to get his latest car insurance bill, which had jumped 40% on the year before. So he gave the insurer, one of the main players, a call.
9: To try and understand why the premium was so much higher, considering there was no claims or incidences throughout my whole history with them. And they gave me a fairly general response around the conditions of insurance at the moment.
6: Not satisfied with the response, Elio took the matter further.
9: I spoke to them. We discussed that they looked back at my personal situation and the tenure that I've been with them, and they were able to offer me a reduced amount similar to the previous year, which shocked me that they were able to reduce it so much. We didn't change too much. They were trying to tweak it.
6: In the end, Elio switched insurers and ended up with a much cheaper premium.
9: I saved myself 30, 40%.
6: Elio's experience is increasingly common, according to the financial services regulator, ASIC, which looked at the renewable notices of five major insurers. ASIC Commissioner Alan Kirkland says in the 2024-25 financial year, premiums rose 8%, and between 2019 to 2024, it rose 42%, both of which are well above inflation.
10: It's not surprising then that consumers are unhappy, they're complaining, and they want to understand more about the reasons for those significant premium increases.
6: In a statement, the Insurance Council of Australia says premiums are under pressure due to extreme weather event costs, taxes, and rising vehicle repair fees. But Commissioner Kirkland says this isn't being communicated well to customers. And when customers do make complaints, about 30% end up getting a lower price.
10: Shows that the price that you are offered may not be the lowest price that you could pay. This also shows that loyalty doesn't pay.
6: Sarah Orr from consumer comparison platform Compare the Market says premiums have jumped 10% in the last 12 months for new quotes too.
11: Profit is definitely one of the factors here. It's reasonable to expect maybe some increases, but I think some of the increases we see are upwards of 20% on a premium year on year, and no one's made a claim. And that's really just absurd.
6: Commissioner Kirkland is determined the industry lift its game by being more transparent and fairer with explaining premiums to consumers.
10: And in a way that allows people to decide whether they should push back on those prices or shop around, because if people don't do that, then we end up with far too many people paying more than they could or should for their insurance.
6: The Insurance Council welcomes this and says it's looking at ways to explain premiums more clearly to customers. In a statement, the Assistant Treasurer and Minister for Financial Services, Daniel Molino, also says recent budget funding is helping to make this happen.
2: That report by Catherine Gregory and Amelia Turzan. West Australian police have scanned more than 100,000 faces in a trial of live AI facial recognition technology. In the first week of the trial, officers made more than a dozen arrests, but there was also a false match. Privacy and Indigenous advocates say police failed to properly consult before switching it on, and they question whether current privacy laws are sufficient. National AI reporter Cam Wilson.
12: Walk through a busy crowd in Perth or Fremantle, and a camera mounted on a police van can now scan your face and run it through a watchlist database in real time. WA Police's Paul Gelmy described the pilot in a promotional video.
13: We have an A-frame sign here, which warns people that they're approaching an area which will be recorded by the live facial recognition cameras.
12: In the first week, WA Police says it scanned more than 130,000 faces, generating 33 alerts and making 18 arrests. The database includes images of people wanted for serious crimes, who have arrest warrants against them, and missing people. One person was wrongly flagged. Melbourne Law School Associate Professor Jake Goldenfein says mistakes have not historically affected everyone equally.
14: Historically, these systems have performed

0: rights lawyer Hannah McGlade.
1: Clearly, we know about the overrepresentation of Aboriginal people. So how could that be justified?
0: The human rights law expert said WA police needed to be more transparent about who it had chosen to put on its watch list and why.
1: Should this sort of technology be used for people who have engaged in minor offending? Now, if people are a risk to the public, there might be other arguments in favour of it or more surveillance. But here, we just don't know.
0: WA police says it contacted the Aboriginal Legal Service about the trial. The service says a request for a 20-minute discussion arrived 2 days before the launch. The state's privacy regulator was briefed and invited to a demonstration, but says police did not meaningfully consult it. Privacy expert John Payne says the bigger problem is the law.
2: It grants extraordinary powers with limited oversight to a police agency to do incredibly invasive things.
0: WA police declined an interview but said that the trial will assess if the technology has a disproportionate impact on an ethnicity or group. Other state police forces are watching closely.
3: Cam Wilson and Andy Burns with that report. Voluntary assisted dying, or VAD, is legal in most of the country, but access depends in part on where you live. Patients in rural and remote areas can face long journeys to see VAD doctors, and some become too unwell before they can complete the process. Advocates say telehealth could help, but a federal law is standing in the way. Here's National Regional Health reporter Lucy Barber.
4: Sandra Serentu is preparing to die tomorrow. She was recently diagnosed with an aggressive lung cancer, and she wants to end her life with voluntary assisted dying, known as VAD.
5: I'm very grateful for it. However, it makes me sad to know that there are people out there who can't, and their time is ticking. And, you know, they have to suffer, and it's cruel.
4: It took 3.5 weeks for Ms. Serentu, who lives in Adelaide, to be approved for VAD. Patients have to attend face-to-face medical appointments to ensure they're eligible and able to make their own decisions. That process can take longer for people in rural, regional and remote areas because doctors are in short supply.
5: And then for those people to travel hours to possibly see a doctor and get the chance for that is just horrific.
4: Advocates say telehealth provides a solution. State laws allow the use of telehealth for some discussions about VAD, but a provision in the Commonwealth Criminal Code intended to outlaw the use of carriage services to incite suicide means doctors can't use phone, video or email when discussing VAD with patients.
6: So in the last fortnight, I've covered about 3,000 kilometres across the state for voluntary assisted dying.
4: Dr Scott Lewis flies his own plane to rural and remote communities across South Australia to provide VAD care. He says he's seeing 2 new VAD patients each week, and some people have died waiting to be approved.
6: It does give us a sense of failure, I guess.
4: Federal Independent Kate Chaney will today push for debate on a bill to allow telehealth as part of voluntary assisted dying care. Labor is expected to block the move, despite growing support for reform within its own ranks. Prime Minister Anthony Albanese says face-to-face consultations are an important protection for vulnerable patients. Sydney University health law expert Dr. Christopher Rudge believes states have rigorous protections that would not be weakened by telehealth, but he acknowledges the PM's concerns.
7: My understanding is that the telehealth communications would occur at an early stage of the process, but that at some stage the witnessing and other processes would presumably need to occur in an environment where doctors are present.
4: For Sandra Serentu, it's simply an issue of equity. And in her final hours, she's pleading with the government to act.
5: Please change these laws, make it fair and available for everyone, despite where they are living. That will be my message.
3: That's cancer patient Sandra Serentu ending Lucy Barber's report. The reach and complexity of Russia's war with Ukraine continues to grow. Ukraine has launched another drone strike deep inside Russia. 13 people were killed, making it one of the deadliest since the war began. Ukraine isn't alone in stretching the boundaries of the conflict. Russia is drawing on resources from North Korea. More soldiers and more missiles from Pyongyang are being brought into the conflict. North Asia correspondent Natalie Whiting has more.
8: A Ukrainian village mourns a family killed in a Russian missile strike.

0: Weeping as five coffins arrive for a funeral, soft toys are placed on the lids of two of them. The country's president, Volodymyr Zelensky, says the missile that killed them came from North Korea. Everything will be verified, he says, but as of now, it is a North Korean ballistic missile. According to Kyiv, it was the first time in almost a year that a North Korean missile had been fired, suggesting Russia may have received fresh stocks at a time when Ukraine's air defences are under strain. Ukrainian military intelligence said a missile unit from North Korea, potentially armed with 120 ballistic missiles, had been deployed. In a video posted to social media after the attack at the end of July, Mr. Zelensky says Russia is using the Hermit Kingdom to extend the war. The alliance between the Moscow scumbags and the deranged regime in North Korea exists for the sake of missiles, North Korean troops on our borders here in Europe and killing our Ukrainian children, he says. And more North Korean ammunition and troops could be on the way. Volodymyr Zelensky now says a decision has been made for between 30 and 50,000 North Korean troops to be deployed. Dr. Go Myung-hyun from the Institute of National Security Strategy says the deployment is yet to be confirmed by a secondary source, and so it should be treated with caution until that happens.
1: North Koreans deploying that many soldiers at this juncture indicates a major escalation, and that would merit a response by the countries, not just in Europe, but also in countries neighboring North Korea. Means South Korea, Japan, and other countries as well.
0: At the end of 2024, Pyongyang sent an estimated 14,000 soldiers to Russia. If it does send more, Dr. Go says it will be getting something in return.
1: Last time North Korea deployed soldiers to Russia, we believe that led to the transfer of some critical technologies from Russia to North Korea.
0: This time he suspects it could receive weapon components or military technology. Next week, the United States will be conducting major joint military drills with South Korea, with a focus on responding to North Korea's evolving capabilities, acknowledging its forces are bringing lessons from the war in Ukraine home to the peninsula. This is Natalie Whiting, reporting for AM.
2: In the vital shipping route of the South China Sea, a high-stakes contest is playing out between the Philippines and China. In recent years, there's been a surge of Chinese Coast Guard ships into the Philippines' exclusive economic zone, putting the two countries in direct confrontation. Southeast Asia correspondent Tim Swanston reports from an island in the South China Sea controlled by the Philippines.
3: Filipino fisherman Joseph is showing us around on his traditional fishing boat. We're surrounded by vibrant blue waters near the shoreline of Pagasa Island in the South China Sea. Nearby are Chinese ships, its coast guard and navy. We're worried because we're not familiar with China, especially their large ships, Joseph tells me. As we're talking, there's noise from above. A Chinese helicopter is circling overhead. If China decides to attack Pagasa, it would only take a single shot and would be sunk immediately, Joseph says. Pagasa, known internationally as Thitu Island, has been in the Philippines' hands since the 1970s. It's in the Spratly Islands, which are also partly claimed by Taiwan, Vietnam, Malaysia and Brunei. But it's China and the Philippines that have been in the most intense competition. In recent years, China and the Philippines have repeatedly had confrontations at sea within the Philippines' Exclusive Economic Zone, or EEZ. Under international maritime law, the Philippines has a 370-kilometre EEZ that stretches from the Philippines' coastline into the South China Sea. But China claims almost all of this territory inside a boundary known as its nine-dash line. A decade ago, a tribunal in The Hague threw that claim out, but China ignored the ruling, describing it as illegal, null and void. Philippines Defence Secretary Gilberto Teodoro says that China's claims and behaviour are the biggest traditional security threat that his country faces.
4: The world knows that it is illegally occupying areas which it has no right to occupy, not only in the Philippine domain.

0: but also in the high seas. Its nine dash line is the biggest threat to regional stability and peace.
1: Foreign correspondent travelled to Pagasa, sailing through the South China Sea for 6 days. 12 hours after leaving Manila, the ship we were on was tailed by China Coast Guard. More Coast Guard ships ended up shadowing too over the course of the voyage. China is accused of grey zone tactics in this region, applying pressure to the Philippines, but deliberately falling short of actions that would start a war. Former Rear Admiral Rommel Ong was on board the ship we travelled on.
2: Well, you have to look at China's gray zone approach as a coercive tactic. It's a manifestation of both economic and psychological warfare.
1: A fifth of global trade goes through the South China Sea, and Rommel Ong says that China is after control of this critical waterway, describing it as somewhat like the Strait of Hormuz. There are enormous deposits of oil and gas here too that remain untapped. Victor Gao, a former Chinese diplomat, says that China is justified in its tactics.
3: China will defend every inch of land which belongs to China. Therefore, go back to where you belong to and you will be absolutely safe.
1: This is Tim Swanston in the South China Sea reporting for AM.
4: And you can see more of Tim's story on Foreign Correspondent tonight on ABC TV at 8 p.m. or anytime on iView. Back home, and during last year's terrorist attack at Bondi Beach, many people rushed to the aid of victims, despite risks to their own safety. Among them was Abdullah Ashraf, an international student who tended to the injured. In the months since, his student visa expired while he was on mental health leave to cope with the trauma. But he's trying to stay in the country to finish his degree and hoping to settle here permanently, as Sean Tarrick-Goodwin reports.
5: Abdullah Ashraf was driving a rideshare car when he heard gunshots at Bondi Beach.
6: I think a cop shot.
5: That's when an instinct kicked in.
6: I just thought about helping people. I didn't think about anything else.
5: He helped an injured police officer and then cared for a young mother after getting her children to safety.
6: I made sure that they're behind the car, so even if they're bullets flying around, at least they're safe. And I attended to the mother, made sure she was conscious and started putting pressure on her wounds.
5: Abdullah continued to help others who'd been injured, including 27-year-old Dan El-Kayam.
6: I did look in his eyes, but I couldn't locate his wound or where it was, and he just passed away. And
5: on the night, after hours of helping, he spoke with the ABC.
7: I think I'm still in shock, haven't processed it yet. So once I process it, I think that's when I'll understand fully.
5: In the months after, the trauma has weighed on the 27-year-old. On his doctor's recommendation, the University of New South Wales granted him compassionate leave from his studies. In that time, his student visa lapsed. Now his future hangs in the balance, having applied for a new visa to finish his law degree.
6: I don't know how the department might look at it or how the case officer might look at it, and that uncertainty is always there.
5: Two heroes in the Bondi Junction stabbing attack were granted permanent residency as a reward for their acts of bravery. Another two people who helped victims at Bondi Beach have also been granted permanent visas.
8: Would you like to stay in Australia long term?
6: I don't know anyone who wouldn't love to stay in Australia. I have absolutely fallen in love with this country.
9: The Minister for Immigration, or Minister for Home Affairs, is vested with godlike powers to either cancel visas or to grant permanent residence.
5: Professor Mary Crock is a public law expert at the University of Sydney. She says Abdullah has a good case for being granted permanent residency or even citizenship.
9: Oh, absolutely. This is exactly the type of case where the minister has intervened in the past. I think that if you're going to give a minister great powers, then that power should be allowed to be exercised in benevolent circumstances.
5: Home Affairs Minister Tony Burke has been contacted for comment. For Abdullah, the fallout from the incident has had a profound impact, particularly given his Muslim faith.
6: And we already know that anti-Semitism exists in the society. Islamophobia exists in the society. How I look at all of that is we can't let the ideology of hatred consume us. When you let hatred consume

0: Humiliate. We become the worst version of ourselves, become the worst of humanity, and we do despicable things.
1: International student Abdullah Ashraf, ending that report by Sean Tarrant-Goodwin. In finance, Wall Street stocks have ended lower amid ongoing uncertainty about the global oil trade. That's also seen oil prices rise, Brent crude trading at $87.50 US a barrel, and the Aussie dollar's lower, buying 70.5 US cents. That's AM for today. I'm Melissa Clark. It's 8:30.
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4: G'day, good morning to you. How are you waking up on your Tuesday, the 11th of August? Great to be with you on what's said to be a bit of a drizzly day for some areas. Certainly cloudy out my window here in Port Pirie, and let me know if you are getting a little bit of that weather already. But speaking of the rain, in a few minutes' time, we're checking in with the Outback Communities Authority to hear about how some people are faring after some high double and triple figures across parts of the north of the state over the weekend. We've been hearing a little bit about some communities being cut off and some other challenges, and while it is welcome, there are a few logistical things to keep an eye on over the coming days. So we'll be looking at how those are being managed in a few minutes' time. And a little bit later on this morning, it is Sala Festival, where artists all across the state are putting on exhibitions, and you might already be seeing pop-up art in your community. And some, does really have a purpose. We'll be chatting to one artist who's put on an exhibition around her community in the Upper York Peninsula, looking at the environment, and a very beloved bird is the focus there. And if you want to chat with me this morning about the meal that you're most engaged with today, that is the question, given there has been a porridge competition in parts of the country, people who are really, really focused on and excited about breakfast. And I want to know, is that the meal that you spend the most time thinking about or care the most about, whether it is dinner, lunch or breakfast? Reach out, let me know.
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4: Now, Arch Gunnison is with me. Good morning.
6: Good morning, Tom. Safe Work SA has commenced criminal proceedings against a chemical manufacturer in Port Pirie, claiming it holds responsibility for an alleged incident where a worker received chemical burns. The regulator will allege an Aquachem SA employee suffered chemical burns to their face, neck and arms after a valve was allegedly inadvertently opened and sulfuric acid released. Safe Work SA lodged the proceedings in the employment court this month following an investigation into the alleged incident, which took place in August 2024. Tourists and landholders are isolated across the state as roads remained underwater following the weekend's rain event. Parts of the state recorded more than 100 millimetres of rain over the weekend, with August rainfall records broken. Victorian Steve Timmis says he got to Lee Creek from Maree before becoming trapped.
7: So all the way to Hawker, all the floodways are huge. One of our guys, the ranger, got through to south of Perenchilma, and he nearly got swept away in the very first one after.
6: An artificial intelligence expert says the Royal Commission could encourage the federal government to and other states and territories to take more action in regards to AI. A Royal Commission expected to begin in October will deliver a report to the government no later than July next year. Chief Scientist at UNSW's AI Institute, Toby Walsh, says the SA Royal Commission will complement the federal government's recently announced AI framework.
8: If this is a way of getting the government to move faster, I welcome the idea that South Australia can again help us to get to a good place. There's a lot of things that the Commission can examine. I suspect it's going to have to work very fast. It's got a very small timetable to work to.
6: More ABC News at 9 o'clock.
4: Arj, thank you very much. Now, when it comes to the meals that you're most engaged with, where do you fall?
6: I'm very similar to Brad, where I am definitely a dinner slash tea prepper. Breakfast is often skipped. Lunch is not really thought out. It's either leftovers or just figure it out or work through it. So unfortunately it's dinner. And
4: do you, are you really, do you try to balance it? Do you plan well ahead? Do you spend a lot of time on your dinner?
6: I've actually now got an app because I'm all... I'm

0: I love cooking, but I'm awful at planning, as this is well documented. So it basically comes up with a bunch of, you know, balanced meals and that kind of stuff, and especially with all my food intolerances, that I can sort of, you know, plan ahead for the week and go, oh yeah, that seems interesting. Okay, cool. And yeah, I'll then do a weekly shop based on the app, and yeah, make those things as and when I can.
1: Another way technology is controlling our lives. Thank you very much for your time. Now, looking at the weather, there is a strong marine wind warning for today for the far west coast through the Spencer Gulf. And as mentioned, a few showers about, isolated showers around the southern coasts in the morning and coming scattered in the west coast from the afternoon and extending to parts of the agricultural areas and south of the pastoral districts today. But when they reach there, only expecting a couple of mil in there. Also, potential for isolated thunderstorms around Kangaroo Island, and winds turning fresh and gusty at times across the region as well today. So looking at, briefly, some of those top temperatures. Showers for Adelaide, a top of 16 there. Also, showers expected across the Eastern Eyre Peninsula, 17 for Kimber and Cleve, and 18 today for Wyalla. Across the Flinders, also a few showers there. 14 atop of for Oahu and Hawker, and 18 for Port Augusta. For Kangaroo Island, Kingscote, showers increasing, potential to reach up to 10 to 15 mil across the island there. Showers as well for the Lower Eyre Peninsula, 18 for Port Lincoln and Coffin Bay, and 17 today for Cummins. Across the Mid-North, showers increasing as well. 16 atop of Roseworthy and Snowtown. 13 today for Clare and 17 for Port Pirie. Nuriutpa, some showers in the 14 today. In the northeast pastoral, showers for Lee Creek, top of 17. 19 and sunny for Maree and 22 and sunny today for Utnadatta. In the northwest, also quite sunny, although Cooper Pedy, you could be expecting a late shower, a top of 20. 22 for Marla and sunny. And 21 for Pukatur Ernabella. 18 today for Woomera, with showers increasing. Over on the west coast, also showery across there. 19 for Ceduna and Ellis. And 18 for Woodner. And also fairly wet all across the York Peninsula. 17 atop of for Stenhouse Bay, Cadena and Edithburg. And a top of 16 today for Maitland and Middleton.
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1: Now, do you live in one of the regions that's copped a deluge of rain over the weekend? As you may have heard on yesterday's program, some parts of the Flinders Ranges, as well as northern parts of the state, received so much rain that some people are temporarily stranded by floodwaters. So for locals and travellers alike, what is the current advice? Margaret Howard is with me, the Director of Outback Communities Authority. Good morning.
6: Good morning, Tom.
1: Now, what regions were worst hit when it comes to this heavy amounts of rain we saw across the weekend?
6: Yeah, well, as you just said, certainly the Flinders Ranges region received huge amounts of falls in some areas, up to 150 mils, I think, at Mullaloo Station. Certainly, you know, up around 100 mils flowing into all of the creeks in the northern Flinders. And that impacted all the way down to Port Augusta, actually. We had staff that couldn't get to work from Quorn yesterday because the road was closed because of flooding creeks. So quite widespread. Of course, the roads much further north, the unsealed network, all were closed yesterday because they've just had so much rain. It doesn't take too much to top it up again and make the roads impassable. But I've noticed this morning that some of the roads are open now to four-wheel drives from Cooper Pedy out to William Creek and Utnadatta up to Marla and Utnadatta down to Cooper Pedy. So those communities, while the Utnadatta track's still closed, they're not without some way of moving around. But we've still got campers stranded in the Flinders Ranges.
1: Yeah, so where are the communities that are stranded? You mentioned, yeah, campers in the Flinders Ranges. You know, some changes since yesterday and the weekend. But, yeah, where are the areas where people are currently, you know, holding out?
6: So certainly the campers that chose to stay at Wilpena Pound Campground after they would arrive, were advised.

0: but it would be likely they'd be stranded, are still there. The creeks are still flowing. I think last night there were still 9 campers stranded at Beltana in the campground there. Yes, I imagine there's quite a few people that are travelling around that have just had to stay put for a little while until roads reopen and the creeks go down to a reasonable level.
1: And from, you know, as far as you're aware, as you said, they were advised, there was some, you know, warning of this. Are they looking well stocked for the next couple of days, if that's how long it could be? And is there any need at the moment for supply runs?
0: No. I think that's all good. I don't think it's going to be protracted, and I think people that have chosen to stay in those places mostly would be well supplied if they are used to being on the road a lot. So I don't think that's a concern at this point. Mind you, we are expecting a few more showers today, so that might just add to the volume of water going through those creeks.
1: Margaret Howard is with me, Director of Outback Communities Authority. We're speaking about the management following the big rain across the weekend, particularly on Sunday. Now, we were speaking, of course, about the roads and even ones yesterday cut off that are now able to be used again. Has it been welcome to see, given, you know, how much heavy rain there has been across the year, to see some of these roads open up relatively quickly, and that this hasn't been as major as maybe it could have been?
0: Well, I think that remains to be seen. When there's a lot of water flowing, of course, it's very difficult for the Department for Infrastructure and Transport to actually assess what damage there might be. So, and that's probably true from, you know, Hawker to Lee Creek still closed. So, and given there was already flood damage there, it may well have just exacerbated that situation. So I think it's a bit early to know what the impacts might be. Great for the country, not so good for the road network, and not so good for some of the businesses. It's great for the environment, and it's great for the pastoral sector, but there are some downsides as well.
1: Yeah, of course. But on balance, you've been seeing mostly positivity?
0: I think that varies. I think communities that have been hit time and time again with, visitors, tourists not being able to get to them, that has a big economic impact on what's usually, you know, the full-on tourism season for Outback SA. So it does have a negative impact. Sometimes it just depends on how quickly the roads can be opened again. So a bit early to tell that at the moment, but some roads open, so we'll be hopeful.
1: Well, I guess briefly on that idea for the tourism sector, of course, yeah, some of those communities being cut off, and of course we're speaking at a time where, you know, petrol prices are back on high. Have you been hearing and having conversations a lot with those tourism operators in the north of the state who, you know, maybe, you know, we're expecting a harder year, and now this is just adding to some of those challenges?
0: Certainly I've spoken to one or two tourist operators, particularly accommodation providers, that have noticed a bit of a downturn because, coinciding with the return of the fuel excise, that has put prices up considerably. I think to a degree, people that really want to go somewhere will, just swallow that and pay what they need to pay to get where they want to go.
1: And finally, we're of course speaking, the census is on tonight. Have there been any concerns about the census? Have you had conversations with the census team, particularly for communities where, you know, internet might be a bit more challenging, or some of those aspects of filling out the census might prove to be a bit more difficult with being cut off?
0: Yeah, so my understanding as a result of some discussions yesterday with ABS staff is that once it's safe for them to get into communities to deliver forms, they will go in or collect them if they've already been provided. So I think they will do their very best to make sure that everybody can participate in the census, because it's incredibly important that we get accurate information for our region. So I think they'll be doing their very best to make sure everyone has the opportunity to fill in that census if they can't do it online. And of course, we're really keen that people that happen to be travelling and camping or staying in our region get the opportunity to fill out the form too, because that tells a bit of a story as well.
1: Absolutely. Well, Margaret, thank you very much for your time this morning.
0: Thanks. Thanks, Tom.
1: Cheers. Margaret Howard there, Director of Outback Communities Authority. It is currently 16 minutes to 9 o'clock. Now, in a moment's time, we'll be chatting about an exhibition that's opened up at the start of the Sala Festival, South Australian Living Artists. It puts a bit of a highlight on the environment of one particular part of our region. But first, the Divinals. This is Pleasure and Pain.

0: 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Now he's in court fighting charges of indecent assault and sexual touching. 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
3: Now, we do feel like we're living in a time where there are large and looming concerns about our environment. And at that time, many have turned to art to celebrate and spread the word about what's special and unique about where they live. That's been the case with one exhibition, which is open as part of the Sala Festival in Price. Alexandra Burford has shared her work based on photography and observations of the Upper York Peninsula coastline in a show called Mangroves, Sky, Sea, Sand and Ospreys. It's a collaboration with other members of the community, putting a particular emphasis on the unique and special nature of the Osprey, with support from local friends of the Osprey group. Alexandra Burford is with me now. Good morning.
4: Good morning, Tom. How are you?
3: Doing very well, thank you. Now, how did this exhibition come about?
4: Well, I first discovered that particular area just through some advertising. There was a weekend of 3 days, which was called Shorebirds and Mangroves, and so that's when I actually discovered the area. There were talks from an ecologist paddling up the creek, and it's interesting because I'd lived on the York Peninsula for so long and hadn't realised the treasure that was there at Price. So that was how it began, and that's how I met Kylie and became aware of that area.
3: And has it been a bit of a learning experience for you as well, looking at these photographs, you know, getting to know better the, you know, the environmental and coastline of the region?
4: Yes. Yeah. Look, I think spending time in a place, it opens your eyes to what's there. I'd already been spending a fair bit of time down the bottom end of the York Peninsula and really enjoying my photography, but I hadn't really applied my drawing skills to that. I predominantly teach classes. I'm more really a facilitator, but I'm developing my own personal practice now, and this was one of the areas how it's developing.
3: Well, let's speak briefly about your teaching, because we've got a text in from your one-year-old grandson with help from Dad. Says, I'm sitting here in my high chair with my mum, auntie and Dad. And we're very excited to hear my Omar on the radio. She's helped me with some drawing on Sunday. It's truly terrific. I love her art. That's very special. Tell me a little bit about, teaching and how that has been a part of your artistic practice.
4: Okay, so when I first left school, I did start in a graphic design course. I didn't finish that, so I had a bit of experience in graphics and in a photographic laboratory. Went overseas for a year, came back and qualified as a secondary art teacher, which took me to Port Lincoln, and I commenced teaching but left there. And so I was going in and out of teaching, various jobs, project work, coordination. And once my youngest daughter left school, I had a gap from employment. But then there was a special grant called Discovery for Recovery. This was a federally funded post-COVID effort to support community artists and social cohesion. And that was administered by the Southern York Arts Development Group and hosted largely at Ballara Art and Lifestyle Retreat. So there were some wonderful people there supporting me, and they would know who they were. And there was a great selection of activities, and that was where I started teaching adults. So from there, I've been expanding, really going into various country areas, and I spend a lot of time in the city as well. So that's how it's developed.
3: And so in terms of, art about the environment, which is very common in the regions, people really love, you know, the places that they live and want to share it and represent it. And I'll include photography in this as well, which has been, sort of the basis for the works that you've done for this exhibition. What do you think is the importance of, in a time where there is a lot of uncertainty around, of course, you know, bird flu, algal bloom, you know, these kind of factors that are out of many people's control, what do people get out of, you know, celebrating, depicting, taking a closer look at, you know, the environment around where they live?
4: Right. I suppose, I guess just developing your awareness helps you be more mindful about your own activities and possibly even how your attitudes as far as policies and so forth goes. So an increasing awareness of conservation has got to be supporting what we actually do day to day. And for me, I really like to help people appreciate the beauty in nature. And that's also something I do in my drawing, where I focus a lot on helping people see. So the photography is really more awareness raising. The drawings are really more like my interpretation of photographs from people who are in part of the Friends of the Osprey group. So I guess as a whole, we all contribute little bits to help support awareness and preservation and possibly improved health of our environments.
3: And what's been the reception to this exhibition? It's been open now since the start of the month, I understand.
4: Oh, right. Well, actually, I haven't been there very much. I've just got back from overseas. I think a few pictures fell off. Carla's been helping me out there. But, I'm not really quite sure. I'll be going there for an artist talk on Saturday at 1 o'clock. So 1 to 2, the Progress Association are putting on a bit of champagne and nibbles. And I'll talk about my work. I might do a bit of a demonstration on how I work. So if anyone would like to come along and have a look, that'd be great.
3: Well, it sounds absolutely fantastic. Alexandra, thank you very much for your time this morning.
4: Great. Thank you very much. Thank you.
3: Cheers. That's artist Alexandra Burford there, speaking on her exhibition, Mangroves, Sky, Sea, Sand and Ospreys. It is on display as part of the Sala Festival. You can find details there. But it's at the 5570 Collective there in Price. Tom Mann with you. 6 minutes right now to 9 o'clock. Here's Queen, I Want to Break Free.

0: Queen there with I Want to Break Free on your Tuesday morning. This time, man, with you on ABC North and West and Eyre Peninsula. We've got the news coming up very shortly. And following that, you'll be hearing a bit more about a magician who's making his way through the region, sharing his latest show, which promised to be a modern and 21st century look at magic and illusions. And, of course, Census is on tonight. We'll be hearing from the national spokesperson for the Census. About some of the questions you might still have leading up to tonight. All that to come very, very soon.
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0: ABC News with Matt Coleman. The Premier Peter Malinauskas says he wants the state's AI Royal Commission to examine when and how school students should be allowed to use the technology. Announced yesterday, the inquiry will look to set guardrails around how the technology is deployed and how to minimise its unintended consequences. Mr Malinauskas says it's inevitable that many children growing up today will use AI during their careers.
1: I'm not a Luddite. I accept AI is going to be part of the future, and we want kids to graduate from school with some consciousness of it, but we simultaneously don't want kids going through their schooling learning how to use ChatGPT rather than how to read, write and do arithmetic.
0: State opposition leader Ashton Hearn says the government needs to regulate AI but questions whether a royal commission will cover any new ground. SA already held an AI parliamentary inquiry in 2023 which recommended a whole-of-government approach to new laws. Ms Hearn says she agrees with the Premier that AI will be transformational but wants to see the state and Commonwealth work more closely together.
2: $3 million isn't a small amount, and so I just would hate to see this Royal Commission duplicate the work that the Parliament has already done. It's already looked at AI into education and the like, but there's no doubt that we need to stay ahead of the curve.
0: Privacy experts say a nationwide first AI facial recognition test conducted by West Australian Police has the potential to be invasive. Police carried out more than 100,000 scans of faces in the trial, using AI to compare faces to a database of people who are wanted, missing or have warrants out for their arrest. There were 18 arrests made from 33 alerts, one of which was a false positive. Privacy expert John Payne says there's not enough oversight on the use of the technology.
3: It grants extraordinary powers with limited oversight to a police agency to do incredibly invasive things.
0: The Australian Traffic Network says there are road closures on Port Wakefield Road at Windsor between Wild Horse Plains Road and Seacombs Road because of a truck rollover. There are also some closures because of flooding in Lewiston and parts of the hills, including Lobethal Road and Meadows, and a crash has slowed city-bound traffic on the Southern Expressway at O'Halloran Hill. Travellers heading to Sydney Airport today are being advised to contact their airlines with flights being affected by strong winds. Authorities say flight delays are expected throughout the day. It says passengers should check the status of their flight before travelling to the airport. Colombia's president has declared a state of emergency after a powerful earthquake shook the country, leaving more than 100 people dead and dozens more injured. William Howard Evans has more.
4: The magnitude 7.4 quake has struck just days after Abelardo de la Espriella was sworn in as president, thrusting the new administration into its first major crisis. The epicentre of the quake was the Chocó region, but shaking was felt right across the country as well as in neighbouring Venezuela, Ecuador and Panama. Numerous buildings have collapsed and rescue efforts are underway to try to free those who are trapped beneath rubble. The disaster has occurred less than 2 months after twin quakes devastated parts of Venezuela, killing more than 6,000 people.
0: A minor earthquake has been detected in Broken Hill in far western New South Wales. A magnitude 2.1 tremor occurred at about 7.15 last night. At a depth of 1 kilometre, Geoscience Australia says there have been at least 34 related reports. A crossbench push to allow the use of telehealth in voluntary assisted dying care is expected to be blocked in federal parliament today. Here's National Regional Health reporter Lucy Barber.
5: Adelaide woman Sarah Serentu is preparing to die tomorrow using voluntary assisted dying, also known as VAD. In her final hours, she's pleading with the Prime Minister to change a federal law that's created barriers to access for people in rural, regional and remote Australia.
6: And then for those people to travel hours to possibly see a doctor and get the chance for that is just horrific.
5: A provision in the Commonwealth Criminal Code means doctors cannot use telehealth to discuss VAD with patients. Federal Independent Kate Chaney will today push for a debate on a private members' bill that would amend the law, but Labor is expected to block that move.
0: South Australia's weather: Renmark cloudy 17, Mount Gambier showers increasing 14, Port Lincoln showers increasing 18, Port Pirie showers increasing 17, Adelaide showers a top of 16 degrees, currently 12. Tomorrow showers easing 15, Thursday a shower or two 16, Friday a possible shower 16, Saturday partly cloudy 17. ABC News.
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8: Good morning to you. Hello. On this Tuesday morning, a little bit of sunshine coming through my window after a quite cloudy start to the day. But there is, of course, some showers around the region today, but a lot less than we saw over the weekend. But still expecting a few sprinkles to up to, you know, some double figures, depending on where you're listening from today. We'll check back in with the Bureau of Meteorology later on in this hour. If you want to share what the weather looks like where you are, though, feel free to reach out, get in touch, 1300 160 222 to call, or 0467 922 783 to text. As well as checking in with the weather, we know that it's had a pretty big impact on the roads in the north of our state, some even as close as corn being cut off yesterday. We'll look at the current state of the network after 9:30 this morning. And if you want to chat about what meal you're most engaged with, you spend the most time thinking about, I want to know this because there's been a recent porridge competition held here in Australia as its own version of the international competition. So some people clearly are really wanting to perfect their breakfast. But is that the case for you? Do you make the perfect sandwich for lunch? Do you spend hours on your dinner planning? Reach out. Let me know. I'd love to hear from you. Now, magician Cosentino, he's taking his touring show Tricked back out to the regions. He spent much of this year and part of last year as well already out on tour. And it's touted as the biggest and most ambitious show yet, and a show for the modern age of magic. And it's heading out to Wyala, Port Pirie and Barossa towards the end of this month. Cosentino, good morning to you.
9: Good morning. Thanks for having me on again.
8: Thank you for your time. How have you approached this latest show?
9: My last tour was a best of, meaning I had my favourite material from 10 years or material that fans really enjoyed, and I thought, well, what am I doing now? How did you make the show bigger and more spectacular? What do you do? And so I basically took the elements that really worked over the last decade and I kind of expanded on them. So the show has the grand illusions, people appearing, disappearing, levitating, and then lots of intricate close-up magic projected onto kind of multiple screens in multiple camera angles. And I thought, I'll make the show far more interactive and immersive. And that's what we've done. So basically, most of the show gets, you know, has people coming up on stage and kind of working with me, which can be, a little tricky at times if you don't get the right volunteers, but it's a lot of fun and it changes the show every single night.
8: So is that something that's important to you as well as someone who, you know, has been practicing magic for quite a long time now, keeping the show exciting on your end and getting to know the people who come out and see you?
9: It is. But, what happened was people very often, I do so many TV shows, make so many TV specials, people very often can justify in their own heads how it's done. Oh, it's an actor. It's set up. It's now people say things like, oh, it's AI. If I was there, I would know how it's done. So I thought to combat all of that, let's get the audience up. So people come up and sit opposite me, and then, for example, let's say it's your partner, your spouse, you know it's not set up now, and I'm seemingly reading their mind, and you think, oh my gosh, this is, if I'd seen it on TV, I'd be able to come up with a way that it's possibly done, or someone's examining locks or chains because I'm doing an escape, and you realize, oh my gosh, it's a real axe, it's real water, he's really holding his breath, or whatever it may be. And so that makes the performance far more powerful for the people involved. So the more people you get up, the more they kind of buy into that aspect of it, and that's really just to combat, you know, so much of what's going on online. And I find now, you know, I have 8 nephews and nieces, for example, and everything, whenever they see anything, it's like, oh, that's AI. That's, sometimes it is, sometimes it isn't, but they justify it like that. And then the kids come to the show, for example, and I literally disappear and reappear, and they're seeing it with their own eyeballs, and they realize, oh my gosh, it's not through a phone. And it just absolutely blows their mind. It's bamboozling, and it's a beautiful experience for them because they're actually witnessing, you know, to some degree, real magic, and it's wonderful.
8: And I'm really interested in that idea because, of course, magic, you know, it was a live experience and there's a necessity to share, you know, these tricks and these illusions and your performances online or on television. But, you know, is it really, in terms of the modern age and the way that people might have more information, might be able to, you know, better understand magic than they used to really see it up close and personal or in a theatre and go, okay, this is something that, you know, technology isn't really solving. This is something that's happening right in front of my eyes.
9: Yeah, the experience is completely different. My best analogy would be if you go to a sporting match, you can see it really well on TV and you get multiple kind of camera angles and you get commentary and you get all these wonderful things. But until you go in person, you don't really experience it, do you? Because it's the atmosphere, it's the people next to you, it's the shouting, it's the screaming. Now, in my show, what you're getting is you get the audible gasps, you get people looking at each other, you get people kind of like, you know, the shock, and then you can hear all these things happening in the theatre. And it's that collective experience that transforms it. And not only that, for families, for children, like we do a 2-hour show and not a single kid is on a device, obviously, in the theatre. And that's an amazing, like, how many times have people, like, name another, like, if kids are watching TV, they're on their device. If kids are in the car, they're on the device. If kids are going, catching the bus, they're on the device. So it's a very, I didn't realize, but it's such a rare experience now for a family to come together, sit there, enjoy something together, because, you know, dad wants to watch this, mum wants to watch that, kids want to watch that, doing it together, and everybody is entrenched in or invested in what they're watching. So now, more than ever, the magic experience is more powerful live, but magic's always been better live. Again, I've got to be careful. I make a lot of TV shows, but it's the truth. Magic, yeah. So I'm telling the truth, but magic is live is a different experience. And you know, things go wrong and people don't react maybe the way you want or don't say the things you need. So that's the live, that's the beauty of it. And as a performer, I've learned to kind of embrace that, embrace those flaws that can take place too. That's the beauty.
8: Cosentino is with me. He's touring his show Tricked at the moment. It's coming to Whyalla, Port Pirie and Tanunda towards the end of this month. And, you know, on the things going wrong element, I was reading an excerpt from your book earlier. And it is a little bit about, you know, an underwater chain trick that, you know, you had a close call with. You know, when you're continuing to think about it, you know, is your job continually dangerous when you're developing, when you're trying to, you know, one-up yourself and push yourself and create the best show you can possibly do?
9: Yeah, look, the rehearsal phase or the practice phase is where everything goes wrong because you're kind of testing everything out for the first time. And so much of what I do is in uncharted territory. So, you know, you want to hold your breath longer, you want to go underwater deeper, you want more locks. And it's that practice rehearsal phase where you're kind of pushing. Where are the actual limits? Like, how far can I actually take this? And yeah, I mean, I've been slashed by knives and ended up with 12, you know, stitches in my chin, and I've, you know, cracked ribs, I've broken ankles, hanging upside down, I've got stitches in my foot. And it's like, it's real stunt work in real time. And there's no like, oh, we'll do a second take. Because there's no second take because it's all happening live. So yeah, that's the difference between the escapes and the magic. The magic is fantasy, make believe, but the escapes, you know, it's real. And the most real thing with the escapes is, believe me, the insurance attached to it. It's so ridiculous.
8: And while we're talking about, you know, the difference between screen and live as well, I wanted to ask about Jackie Chan. I understand you worked with him close to 10 years ago now. He is someone that certainly throws himself and figures out how to make, you know, these incredibly dangerous things look just as spectacular on the screen. What are your main memories of that and maybe how it helped you develop as someone who made things for television and made things for the screen as well?
9: Yeah, so that was an incredible experience. So basically, he was filming, he had this film called Bleeding Steel, and there was this fight scene that was supposed to take place at the Sydney Opera House with an oracle, a hypnotist, a magician type character. And my job was to come in and choreograph the fight scene using magic with his team. So he has a stunt team, a fight team, and they wanted to incorporate the magic that would be on the stage. And how would we use that? You know, you've seen Jackie jump through ladders, you've seen him being a kitchen and fight with fridges and just throwing the doors. I think people can kind of picture what that is. So now, how do you incorporate? Yeah, how do you incorporate magic apparatus into that particular fight scene? That was.

0: practiced with him. And then on the day when he saw the actual stage at the Opera House, he changed so much of it. And what I loved about it is the way they film in Hong Kong is very much like they try not to edit and cut it up too much like Hollywood. So they film it in a way that's very similar to how I would do a magic show, where they'll try to do it in a longer take. And I thought that was beautiful. So he came in and he was like, we'll change this, we'll move around here, we'll put this here, because it's just the configuration of the actual stage. And that was, it was wonderful to see that he tried to keep it as, not live, but as natural as possible without going, oh, we'll fix it there and then we'll just edit it there and I'll put this here. So that was really, really cool to watch and a great experience.
1: Well, Constantine, it's been a pleasure to chat this morning. Thank you so much for your time.
0: My absolute pleasure. Cannot wait to see everybody at the show.
1: Absolutely. That's Costantino speaking with these. His show, Tricked, is on tour now, an evening of wonder, heading to Wyala, Port Pirie and Tanunda towards the end of the month. You can find all of the details through his website. 16 minutes past nine on your Tuesday morning. Very shortly, we'll be speaking about a new film that's just hit cinemas. Take a sideways look at franchise culture. But first, M People with Moving On Up.

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6: Good morning. Now, we have been asking about the meals you put my focus on, engage with the most, get most excited to prepare breakfast, lunch or dinner. And it's in light of a porridge competition, which is

0: it's made its way to Australia. And because we've been speaking about porridge so much, Andrew in Hope Valley, he's texting in to say, porridge will be best used to prepare the Redbanks Road. Not everyone's a favourite meal, I understand that. You can reach out to chat about anything we're discussing throughout the morning, 1300 160 222 to call in, or 0467 922 783 to text. Now, in a world of remakes, reimaginings, prequels and sequels, Teenage Sex and Death at Camp Miasma takes a sideways look at our screen culture and pursuing art in a franchise. The film is from writer and director Jane Schonbrunn and starring Gillian Anderson and Hannah Einbinder. It follows a filmmaker who's been hired to direct a new installment of horror franchise, starring an actress from the original. Here's the trailer.
1: Out here, there are certain nights when you just get this feeling that some psycho killer is gonna chop you up into a million little pieces. Oh, I like that feeling.
2: I don't want to make another dumb sequel in the Camp Miasma franchise. I don't want to make a remake of a remake of a remake. I want to make something that feels fresh and new.
3: She's amazing.
4: Yeah.
3: She's clearly the same person from Miasma 1, the final girl, but she's so much more.
2: How did you choose to live at the abandoned sleepaway camp from the first film?
1: Someone's gotta be here when Little Death comes back.
2: Little Death isn't real.
1: Well, not with that attitude, he isn't. If you've seen his movies, you know he always comes back.
5: I'm just thinking about what it's gonna feel like.
6: Losing your virginity?
5: No. Dying.
7: Where is it that you kids think you're going?
2: Whoa. Sex seems so easy for so many people, but I've never been able to get there with someone else unless I'm really far away in my head.
3: Can you feel it? It's rising to the surface now.
2: Where?
3: Oh, it's happening! It's happening!
2: Camp Miasma.
0: That's the trailer there for Teenage Sex and Death at Camp Miasma. Dante DiBono is with me, PhD candidate at Adelaide University and our screens reviewer. Good morning.
8: Hi, good morning. Happy to be here.
0: Now, Dante, I've mentioned a little bit of the premise there, and I imagine this is the type of film where, you know, you want to save a lot, but what can you share about what people need to know heading into this film?
8: Well, yeah, as the title suggests, it's kind of playing with that era of American slasher teeny kill films from the 80s. And the narrative itself is very much shaped around this sort of trend of nostalgic reboots. But yeah, we have Chris, who's a young queer filmmaker with this encyclopedic knowledge of horror, who's offered the opportunity to refresh the fictional Camp Miasma horror franchise that she grew up watching, but has gotten to that point of redundant goofiness that happens when they just keep making these silly horror movies long after they stop being good, which I think we can all sort of recognize at this point in our world. But as part of her research and planning phase, she finds herself in the secluded home of the original film's eccentric star, Billy Presley, played by Gillian Anderson, who's fantastic. And she is determined to pull this weird woman out of retirement and have her return to the franchise. But it is also so much more than that. It's very personal of a story in between all of that sort of gory slasher stuff.
0: Now, the writer-director, Jane Schonbrunn, has become someone who, you know, was an indie name that is really getting quite well celebrated. I think we spoke about on the program. I saw the TV Glow when it was released. You know, what do people need to know about, you know, this director and particularly their style?
8: Yeah, I mean, Jane Schonbrunn has such a stunning eye for delicious visuals. Their films are so moody and they really cultivate a specific vibe. And I thought this was a really great follow-up to I Saw the TV Glow, which I know wasn't necessarily a film for everyone, but the people who love that movie really, really love that movie. So this caps off what was their Scream trilogy of films that was kicked off with We're All Going to the World's Fair from 2021. And they're certainly films that are upfront about their queer themes, but also very much interested in this sort of relationship that we have with

0: media and how we're shaped by the things we consume and engage with, and how they can be a real source of comfort for people who sort of feel like outsiders or coming into themselves in really specific ways. So at this point, I think it's pretty safe to say that Sean Brun has sort of become a filmmaker for people with gender feelings or something like that. Like they've spoken a lot about how they use film to ask questions and explore these difficult topics, stemming from their own experiences of coming into their transness and sexuality and the confusion of that. And there is that sort of element of sort of transition and healing in Teenage Sex and Death at Camp Miasma in between the funny ha-ha moments and the blood spurting. Yeah.
1: And so horror as well has been, a genre that the director writer has played in a lot as well. What makes it such a great vehicle, and particularly in this film, for exploring some of these ideas?
0: Yeah, well, horror as a genre has this dual history of queer-coding villains that's both supremely problematic, as well as being quite liberating, that I think Sean Brun is very clearly aware of. That kind of weird tension of monstrous desire with characters like Buffalo Bill and Angela from Sleepaway Camp, which is clearly very much paid homage to in this new one. So I think, yeah, queer viewers, they can feel a lot of sympathy for the monsters in horror stories, and that kinship is depicted in Camp Miasma in a really interesting way that I can't really recall seeing elsewhere. And Jack Haven's performance as Little Death, the killer, was an absolute highlight for me. But so too was Amanda Fix's performance as the young Billy Presley, actually on the set of that Camp Miasma film, trying to work out how to play the final girl and also experiencing her own sort of personal issues going on.
1: We're discussing Teenage Sex and Death at Camp Miasma with our Screens reviewer, Dante DeBono. And, let's talk about the cast as well. The starring Gillian Anderson, many people would know her work from X-Files, amongst others, and Hannah Einbinder is having a real moment with Hacks. What did you make of their performances and I guess casting as well in a story that is very much a meta commentary, as you said, amongst other things, though, on franchise and horror and, the moment in screen culture?
0: Yeah, well, Gillian Anderson is endlessly entertaining in everything, whether or not it's a serious drama or something a little goofier like this. In the movie, they refer to her as someone akin to like Norma Desmond from Sunset Boulevard, and you do really get that vibe from her. And at one point, she delivers a line that's just okay, but it's said with such like zeal. I was absolutely cackling in the cinema with everybody else. Hannah Einbinder, I think, was a perfect casting choice for this young, overly educated wannabe or her filmmaker, and her interactions with her agent and in the studio meetings are some of the funniest moments in the films, because they're so emblematic of the joke that is the film industry at this point, I think. And that's a really great place to see the sort of broader ensemble of the cast really come into their own comedy-wise as well. But I think the combination of the two of them is really interesting at the moment because, as you said, Hannah Einbinder is having this real moment as a young queer actor who's playing queer characters, whereas Gillian Anderson is sort of a kind of a queer icon for sapphic people. She herself isn't a queer person, but she played a lot of important roles for the coming into their sexualities for a lot of young women, I would say. So seeing them together on screen, it's great. Their chemistry is fantastic. They really carry the film together. And then Jack Haven as well. I just always love their work. This is no exception. And it's certainly a smaller role than the one that they had in I Saw the TV Glow, but nonetheless, a vital part of the story that's being told.
1: And so we've spoken about some of the themes and the ideas and clearly something that is really, quite stunning if you look at the trailer, this latest film. We mentioned I Saw the TV Glow, the previous film, which had a very, specific audience but was widely regarded as quite a celebrated film. Do you think this is something that is maybe a step towards a wider audience? Would you recommend this to a wide set of people?
0: Yeah, I definitely think this one is a bit more palatable to that mainstream audience because it's doing a bit more than just kind of meditating on the difficulty of experiencing sort of dysphoria or coming into your queerness. And it's also just like very funny and ironically, I suppose it's a very camp movie. It's very kitschy, but very intentional in that. So I saw it in a packed cinema and there was something so enjoyable about watching this horror film that wasn't trying to be scary. Like there was no shortage of blood and guts and gory slasher scenes, but we were laughing throughout.